0: One guy gets called daddy after a credit card approval. One guy won a state high school basketball championship. One guy only covered a state high school basketball championship. One guy's been inducted into three halls of fame. One guy has only mocked a hall. Does this seem weird to anybody else?
1: Hey, I heard that.
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2: Our number two.
0: Number two.

0: 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That's
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0: 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Just search Odd Couple FSR on YouTube. And then you can hit that subscribe button. And then you'll be locked in.
2: That's right.
0: To watch us every night. Which will be a cool thing. 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And watch us live right now. 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Oh, I didn't even know we had a Jay Crawford tonight. My God, my man. I texted with him earlier. I work with a lot of people on television for a long time.
2: Mm-hmm.
0: He's one of my favorite people. I told you he tied all my ties. Jay Crawford, who, of course, was the moderator for First Take. That's what you remember, don't
2: was
0: you?
2: Was he Cold Pizza?
0: He was Cold Pizza back to, mm-hmm. to then. I worked with him back then. He's at KYC, WKYC, of course, NBC affiliate in Cleveland, and the host of the Ultimate Cleveland Sports Show. That's coming up in about 27 minutes.
3: You know what's great about that, Rob, is that I emailed you at like 2 o'clock Pacific, 5 p.m. Eastern, saying that Jay Crawford was going to be on the show.
0: I didn't see
3: And then I sent out the rundown before the show started that said Jay Crawford was going to be on
2: Sometimes, Rob,
3: the show.
2: You be setting yourself up for the L.
0: No, I didn't see the guest list. I did not. I read the notes, okay. But I didn't go. Was it all the way down?
3: I'm talking about right at the top.
2: It's usually the first little.
0: All right, so I skipped over that, but I did.
4: So I skipped that.
2: Usually tell like boom.
0: I did see it. I did look at the notes.
4: I thought it was like a dialogue.
0: I didn't know what was going on. All right, Jay Crawford, my man.
3: We love Jay. Jay's dope.
2: We do love. Hey, I'm glad. I'll say this. I've never met him. Obviously, we've had him on a couple times since I've been here on the air. I'm glad to hear he seems as nice and cool as he seems. You know what I mean? Because sometimes you hear you think people, oh man, he seems like a nice guy, cool guy.
0: Oh no.
2: Then you meet him, you're like jerk.
0: No. He's the best. And I told you he used to tie my ties. I still have ties in my house.
2: Don't tell me that, Rob.
0: That Jay Crawford tie back in, you ready, Alex? 2012, the last time I was on First Take.
2: Wait.
0: 12.
2: Are you telling me?
0: I've never undone.
2: That current date.
0: Current date.
2: May 22nd, 2026 of our Lord and Savior, that you don't know how to tie a tie?
0: No, I know how to tie a tie. I can't tie them as well as
2: okay, all right. That's all I get that
0: I know how to tie a tie since I was
2: a kid. Listen, I got to tie a tie every day, so I get what you're saying.
0: No, like, but he makes.
2: As long as you can tie it.
0: I know how to tie a tie, but not the knots that he makes.
2: There are people
0: the
2: who are knots. Exquisite.
0: He really, like, I used to be like, I have my knots mm-hmm. or whatever, and then Jay would have this beautiful knot, and I would say, Jay, can you tie my tie?
2: Okay.
0: Okay, I got you.
2: I will definitely give you that, because I still don't think I'm great. I get the job done, but there are people who are masterful at it. I agree with you on that.
0: All right, what we got from YouTube before we get on our next topic here?
3: YouTubians, the Odd Mob weighing in hot and heavy from hour one. This is my favorite right here.
2: Oh, boy.
0: Ripping me.
3: No, Killing Giant says, shut up, Calvin, let Alex cook. You. Alex sounds like a rubber chicken.
0: When?
2: Wait, when?
3: I don't know, but you didn't let Alex cook, and he's not happy about it.
4: I was trying to.
2: Well, what did I let him cook about?
3: I have no idea.
2: Or were they mistaking Rob for Alex?
0: No, they're talking about Alex. It sounds like rubber chicken.
2: I just thought, I was like, maybe they're
0: talking
2: about Rob.
0: Oh, rubber chicken.
2: Yeah, I thought maybe. What else we got?
3: KNB says, SGA's games is boring, same as Harden back when he was shooting free throws like no tomorrow.
0: Yep.
3: That's why the fans don't watch.
2: The thing that Harden had for his advantage was the assist. You know what I mean? He's a much better passer, and he was doing a little bit more to step back threes. So I think was why we tolerated a little bit more. But that's why I keep saying, you know, Harden, Brunson gets his exaggeration on too. Got Brunson and Karl-Anthony Towns. That's probably two of the top five or six in the league with the exaggeration.
3: This is a really good one right here. Roots and Bark says, I'm with Rob. And then CNC Sports Arena replies and says, you just agree with everything Rob says, shaking my effing head.
0: Why?
3: And then he responds back, I've literally made two comments on this show in 5 days.
0: Right. So
3: if anybody agrees with Rob, you always agree with Rob.
0: You always try to tell the caller.
2: No,
0: when
2: the caller. I'm so mad when they don't have spine.
0: Don't buckle.
2: Call it in with scoliosis. You better spine up. You call it in here. You'll be Rob. Hey, this is Rob. I don't think. I just think that the band. You don't even know. You're right, Rob. Man up.
0: Alex, I just had a question. You and rubber chicken, what does that involve?
2: Yeah, I still didn't get that part.
0: When was the last time you had a rubber chicken?
4: I think it's been a while.
0: Been a while?
4: Yeah. Maybe it was saying because I was so undercooked, I'm rubbery.
0: Okay.
2: No, did you sing? Maybe you were singing? Okay.
4: Rob, can you say that on air?
3: Say that on the air, Rob.
4: Hey, okay. Say that on air real quick,
3: Nobody's
4: Rob.
3: Listening.
2: No, let's get to this topic.
4: What do you do with the chicken, Rob?
3: Say it during the break, and we'll put it in for the podcast.
2: Yeah, yeah, we'll just put it in there.
1: By the way, Robleski, way sooner than I want.
2: Does Robleski's starting pitcher for the Dodgers right now, Justin Robleski, does he got a little Timothy Chalamet in him right now? You see that? Thank you, Roger.
3: He
2: got a
3: looks just like him.
2: Yeah, a little Timothy Chalamet.
3: He pitches like him, too. Down 4-0, bases loaded.
1: I was going to say, right.
3: Golly, he ain't going to be MLB Bro of the Week. We're about 20 minutes away.
2: We are.
3: Game 3, the tip-off. If you missed Steve DeSager's update, injuries here. J-Dub, Jalen Williams, OKC, out. Hamstring injury. But for the San Antonio Spurs, De'Aaron Fox and Dylan Harper are available.
2: Oh, boy.
3: Wow. We'll see how much they play. But that's a big reason why Spurs are 1.5-point home favorites. First time in 33 playoff games.
1: I saw that number.
3: That the Thunders have been – the Thunder, no S – have been underdogs in the postseason.
2: 33.
3: But coming into this game, of course, we mentioned everybody's talking about Wemby because everybody knows it's Wemby.
1: Everyone knows it's
2: Wemby.
3: And The Athletic did a nice deep dive into the Wemby experience and how him coming of age here in this series has really changed the calculus of the NBA. They surveyed execs across the league saying, how do you combat this man? Because he is starting to realize his full potential. With one anonymous Western Conference executive saying, quote, he's a problem from inside half court, and there's no one like that. At least when Shaq was playing, he was human in the sense that you only needed three centers to bang with him. You got 18 fouls to work with. Maybe one was skilled, the other two just hold him up while the other guys get rest. But there's no archetype like Wembanyama, no player ever. It's a problem, and it's going to be a problem for 15 years.
2: And I think they're going to need John Connor to come back from the future, or have to wait. If you watch the Terminator joints, it's going to have to be somebody right now, Rob, who is a freshman, sophomore in high school, somebody who, because we're starting to see things trend, right? And we're seeing taller guys, 6'10", 6'11", 7 foot, 7 foot one. They're starting to shoot threes. They're stretch out. You saw Mara for, University of Michigan. Obviously they're national champs. 7'3", dunking, shooting threes, mobile, can pass. I think you're going to start to see more of that. And it's a part of it is Porzingis a few years back. Now you got the Wemby where you're starting to see guys. You got, Bol Bol as well, where guys are 7'3", 4", 5", and they're mobile. They can shoot. So I don't think there's a guy that's a singular person that's a stopper right now. But what I do think, Rob, what's going to start happening is the same thing that happened to with Shaq, the same thing that happened to Michael Jordan, and the same thing that happened at times to LeBron. What I think you're going to start seeing, Rob, is you saw Hartenstein this past game. He was on him 47 of the main plays of defensively, and he played him. And then obviously social media shows us the pictures and highlights of him pulling on him, holding on him. I think Wemby, for all the greatness he wants, and I want to be the MVP. I'm mad SGA got it. I'm defensive player of the year. I'm the best in the world. Well, what's going to come with that is, I think you're going to start seeing guys designate a guy to go in there and body him up, bang him up, similarly to Shaq, but it won't be like Shaq. Shaq's 385 pounds. But I think the mold of that type of player is going to start coming in. You're going to start seeing the people grow these guys almost like a lab to stop him. He's only 22. And I think teams, and they're going to start finding these 7'3", 7'4 guys who can play like him, maybe not as good, so that they can bang with him, be like him, and try to be a stopper. But currently, there's not a singular person. I think teams are going to have to just start following him, banging on him to see if that works. Because Hartenstein did it last game, had some success, and I think that's going to be the formula moving forward. But you're going to start seeing more of these freaks of natures come in and be versatile like him. You're going to start seeing more and more of that in the next 5, 6, 7 years. They're already coming if you see him in high school, 6'10", 7th graders, 6'9", 5th graders.
1: But they're not 7'5". I told this is the biggest overreaction to anybody. And you know I'm on the Wemby camp.
2: Uh-huh.
1: And how talented he is. So I'm not dissing Wemby as a player. Coming into this series, he had 4 postseason games with under 20 points. So it's not like he scored. Now, if you told me he scored 41 every night and grabbed 20, now maybe I'll buy into the idea. But apparently, without going to get and build some other player to stop him, and he has to be 7'5" or whatever like Wemby, he's had 4 games of under 20 points. Okay, so he can be beaten. am I missing something? The Spurs win every game that Wemby's played in? Like it's just not that big. I get it, the overreaction. You see that game. That's a historic game. Mm-hmm. And I get it. When you start talking about only him and Will Chamberlain did something, that's special. Even Will Chamberlain. What's the knock on Will Chamberlain? He didn't win enough. They changed the rules of the game. Did he win enough? No. People said, are you kidding me? With a dominating guy like that, he didn't win more championships? Thank God he showed up to the Lakers to win, right?
2: Mm-hmm.
1: Will Chamberlain did not win enough, and he was that dominant figure. And I'm not saying that Wemby won't win his share, but where are you going to get all of these guys supposedly to stop Wemby? And every team is going to, well, you know, it's going to, the way we're going to construct our team now from here on out is all about to stop. Really? Where are you going to get all those people? Oh, yeah, Steph, you can't play anymore. We got to get rid of you because you can't stop Wemby. Come on. You're going to figure something out like you talked about. Play him physical, get somebody on there to just make him earn everything. That's all you can do with a guy of that ilk is not make it easy for him. Make him have to work for it. Make him feel it every time. You know what I mean? Like that's all you really can do. But the idea that every team is going to change the way that they construct their team because Wemby's in the league now, it's nonsense. It's not possible, first of all.
2: Mm-hmm.
1: And number two, it's not necessary.
2: I disagree with the second one, more so the first. I get the first. I mean, I'm not him. A bunch of Wembys aren't growing on trees.
1: Wait, where are you going to get that to counter him?
2: I do think we're about 15 years away from seeing a
1: Shaq didn't win every year
2: surge.
1: Either. The Pistons beat Shaq.
2: Yeah.
1: And they didn't have anybody close to him.
2: But I do think the second part you were saying, you know, you don't necessarily have to change what you do. I think teams are going to start to do it because he's 22, Rob. And sometimes you see the storm coming, right? You can see it down the way. You can forecast that storm coming.
1: Yeah, but what I'm saying is there's not going to be enough pieces for everybody to change their team to stop Wemby.
2: But
1: That's what I'm talking about.
2: I get what you're saying. But so maybe, first of all, there's only going to, you know, be six teams a year that kind of have a legitimate shot. But if you're let's give an example. If you're OKC and let's say, I think win or lose, but because you see what's coming down the pipeline now, or is your reality right now facing him, maybe you explore a Giannis trade more than you would have, say, 6 months ago, say before the league this season started. You get what I'm saying? Like, oh no, I love our team, love what we got. Now you might start looking at, I need a strong physical, another big guy. If I'm going to be competing against Wemby for the next few years while we're trying to make this, you know, this run that we have with SGA and this team, I think you start to look at some teams that are going to look for other options because he's 22 and this might be and should be the worst version of him. Like he should only be getting better for the next 10, 12 years. So I think it does spook you a little bit.
1: Better than what? I'm being mm-hmm. dead serious with you. Better than 41-24? Better than what? Is he going to score 100 points in the game?
2: Better than what we saw two nights ago.
1: Well, all I'm saying
2: 21-17, meaning maybe that 21 turns into a constant 31.
1: Well, you get what I'm saying?
2: Like, he's only going to get better, and you're thinking, my God, this guy, he's defensive player of the year, and he was third in MVP voting.
1: You think he's going to average 31 every season?
2: That's what's going to be my next part for you. He's so scary, he doesn't have to. Because he could have 18 points, 20 rebounds, and 10 blocks, and that would be a normal game, and they win by 25, so he didn't have to score. That's what's scary about him, is it's not going to be just scoring. It's did he take away an entire game plan? SGA game one literally didn't shoot the mid-range like he normally does, because he didn't know what to do. He had to adjust. They couldn't even get in the paint. He freaks people out. They didn't even know what to do when they were getting the paint. And so it doesn't have to just be just points with him. That's what makes him scary, is he could have 15 points, 22 rebounds, 8 blocks, and change 25 shots. And people are seeing what's coming at 22. What the heck is going to be at 25?
1: All right, 877-99 on Fox, 877-996-6369. Will teams have to reimagine their rosters to slow down Wemby moving forward? We'll continue that conversation next with you. It is The Odd Couple, where we deliver insight, not noise, right here on Fox Sports Radio. Stick and stay.
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17: Yeah.
18: I like the morning show.
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20: Who is Joe?
5: LeVar Arrington, Brady Quinn, and Jonas Knox.
21: If you don't get game three, that's a wrap. That's got to be demoralizing for the Cavs, for Kenny Atkinson, for Cavs fans knowing you were that close to this series looking a whole hell of a lot different than it does now.
22: I was just going to say, you know, series are always built off matchups. And I think we saw obviously what happened at the end of game one where, you know, the isolation of Jalen Brunson on James Harden became the issue. Then you look at what they adjusted or adapted to at game two, because we always talk about, hey, there's going to be adjustments, there's going to be some change that's made. Josh Hart then has to beat us. We're not going to let Jalen Brunson beat us. He's going to do his part. He's going to get his buckets. That's how it works when you've got a superstar. But we're not going to let him beat us ultimately. We're going to make Mikal Bridges and Josh Hart beat us.
6: You did what you were supposed to do in guarding Brunson and slowing Brunson down. Now, that led to Brunson having a lot of assists because, again, the same thing that I said about Karl Anthony Towns exists with Jalen Brunson as well. If they are going to commit to making it a point for other guys to win the game, then it opens up the offense. And now all you got to hope for is that you have an offensive person, offensive people. You know, all their starters scored in double digits. So you just got to hope that those other guys are up to the challenge of putting in the points. And it wasn't just Hart.
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0: When you hit 40, energy drops, you got the weight sticking around, and yeah, that's right, you're doing the same work. 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That's mdrive for men who show up. All right, 877-99 on Fox. Let's take some calls, Rob. Wimby, is there an architect to stop them? Is there a way to stop them? Would you change your team? Are you looking at teams saying, hey, we got a plan for this man for the next decade?
1: Or is it just hyperbole?
0: Or is it hyperbole?
1: Not hyperbolic.
0: No.
1: It's hyperbole.
0: Hyperbole. I think you're...
1: You see that a lot of times, right? People say that.
0: No, I think you hyperly tripping right now. Not seeing Wimby coming down this pipeline. You don't see this?
1: I see it, but I don't think everybody's changing their team for him. That's what I'm... That's my point. Sounds good.
0: Hyperbolic.
1: Hyperbolic, is that it?
0: Yeah. Hyperbole.
1: Hyperbole is
0: critical. Any other hypes and hips?
1: Hips and
0: and Shakira yips. And her hips, dang it.
1: And the yips. All right. MJ in New Orleans, you're on the Odd Couple Fox Sports Radio. What's up, MJ?
0: Beignet brother.
2: What up, what up? Peace to the seafood stuff. Beignet brother.
0: Ooh.
2: What's good with y'all?
1: Man.
0: All right, we got a little sweet with the savory. I see that.
2: Hey, man, stuff with maybe, you know, some shrimp, maybe some crawfish, man, with some seafood dressing. Hey, man. Tell y'all, just like that. Stuffed beignets.
0: I'm with it.
2: Now the question. Have you guys ever seen Gilly the Kid, that Philly Eagle hat that he wears? That
0: ginormous? Yeah, are you going to say that's Cap?
1: We had one of those. Rob G, didn't we get that at the Super Bowl? Rob G gave it to his nephew. He passed it off as if he paid $80 for it, and his nephew got it as a gift. That's nice.
2: Cool, cool.
0: How'd you bring it back home?
2: I'm calling that cap on both of you guys, man.
0: Okay. All right.
2: Because, man, I'm looking, I'm scouring, man. The closest alternative to that guy just being at height is several NBA players listed at 7'3", 7'4". This group includes two players, Zach Edey and Chris Stapps, the unicorn, Porzingis. You can't grow them guys on trees. Man, I remember when Shaq was playing, you know, those three championship seasons in L.A., man, you couldn't find another Shaq in the world. So it's not going to happen with them, man. They have to figure this thing out and not let him get so-called mugged. And Rob, stop hating on basketball. I know you hate the basketball guy, but ever since that woman beat you, you've been hating on the WNBA. Now you're hating on Shaq. Stop the hating. No way, no how.
0: We got to blame Nancy Lieberman for this?
1: Nancy Lieberman is not the cause that I don't want to watch women's basketball. And if you want to watch it, I'm happy for you. If you want to buy tickets and take your door, I'm happy for you.
0: No, but can I buy an extra one?
1: I'm not coming.
0: I'm buying four tickets.
1: I'd rather take your wife. I'm not coming.
0: I'm buying five tickets.
1: I'm coming.
0: You know I can get them. You know I got them. You know I can. You know what I'm saying?
1: Yeah, I know. You had four tickets, right? You put them on your windshield when you came out of the store.
0: I had eight
1: tickets.
0: I'm say that. Sorry.
1: Come on, man.
0: You coming?
1: I'm not coming. I'm not interested in women's basketball. It has nothing to do with.
0: See, you don't
1: anything.
0: Love the game.
1: No, I just I'm
0: See,
1: not
0: I love
1: interested.
0: The game.
1: No,
0: I'm like money making Mitch.
1: I don't like the way that game is played. That is that fair?
0: What buckets? Fundamental?
1: No.
3: Not a game.
0: Crossovers, threes.
3: Not the game.
0: Not the game that I love.
3: Go out there and die for. And play every game like it's my last. Not the game. We're talking about practice, man.
1: And guess what?
0: What?
1: If they had a
0: pay-as-you-exit
1: night, I might come.
4: Rob, caution.
0: You don't like this? Ebby getting down, Rob. You
4: sexist.
1: I'm not. Where'd that come
0: and
1: from?
0: And I even think.
1: I've never heard that.
0: All right, what about women?
4: Sexist.
0: What about college basketball? Rob G, would you agree that women's college basketball might even be more lit? You agree?
1: Rob G, how many WNBA games have you taken your family
5: Rob,
1: to?
5: I don't go to games.
0: Yeah, no, actually, that's
5: it
0: one
5: It costs
0: good
5: too
0: point.
5: Much money.
0: Rob G, I am disappointed.
1: So if you got four free tickets to go,
0: if I
1: would
0: set
1: you go?
0: It up, you coming?
5: Sure.
0: Yeah, he would come.
1: Alex, would you go see the WNBA?
6: I guess.
5: Alex also said he's not going to your funeral.
1: What?
5: Yeah. Remember he said that yesterday. He's not. I'm not going to anybody's funeral.
0: He did say that.
1: That's okay. You know why? Because he should savor the life that we live together.
6: That's right.
1: I have no issue with that.
6: I'll be driving down PCH top down thinking of Rob.
1: Okay, so here's the bottom line is you if you get to you come to my retirement party, and that's it.
6: Okay.
1: If
6: fair.
1: You don't have to come, if you come to my retirement, you don't have to come to my funeral.
6: Okay.
5: Rob, didn't Alex have a great time at your 60th birthday?
1: He didn't come.
5: See? Told you.
0: Wait, why you didn't go?
5: Alex don't go places.
0: Why don't you go places?
1: I found a ticket for $39. I said, Alex, here it is.
6: Spirit Airline.
0: But here's the funny thing.
1: $39. I was like, Alex.
6: And Rob G had a great time.
1: We had a great time.
6: Like, you could sleep on my floor. It was all nice.
1: We'll set up.
0: I visually can't picture you like pulling up in Vegas, like, or pulling up at the thing. What is that?
1: You gotta come to New York for the retirement.
6: For that, right? I will, Rob.
1: Okay, let's get these last two here. I don't even know who we still have.
6: What, Kelvin?
0: No, because I need you. Wait till we get off the air. Boy, right. I'd love to let you have it.
1: Steve in Wichita, you're on the Odd Couple Fox Sports Radio. What's up, Steve?
0: Hey, Steve, Alex.
7: Hey, man. Y'all are talking about Wimby and Wilt, and I actually think, that's not a bad comparison.
1: No, that is the real comparison. It is.
7: Yeah, and I think that Giannis figuring out a way to send, they got draft picks this year.
0: Yeah.
7: They got dudes who can play in the NBA on the bench. They need to get Giannis.
0: Yeah, that's a real conversation that they're
7: having. Bill Russell. He needs to be Bill Russell. Ooh. And all he's got to do is be Bill Russell.
0: Who is this?
7: Oklahoma City's going to be fine.
1: This is Steve from Wichita.
0: Steve, all right. I ain't mad at Steve.
1: Thanks, Steve. Appreciate you.
0: Giannis just turning into a defensive stopper, like, don't worry about scoring. The Thunder got that. That's interesting right there, Steve. All right, appreciate that. Jay Crawford on the way. Speaking of Steve, we're going to go to our Steve and get you updated. Hey, Steve.
8: Hello.
9: Hey, Steve.
8: Guys, the NBA this past hour announced the all-defensive first and second teams for this past season. Victor Wembanyama of the Spurs, a unanimous first-team selection. Chet Holmgren and Detroit's Ausar Thompson, also first-teamers. By the way, Amen Thompson of Houston just missed out on the second team in the vote, as did Spurs' Stephon Castle just missed. Second-teamers do include Cason Wallace of Oklahoma City, Scottie Barnes of Toronto. The other two first-team all-defensive performers, Rudy Gobert, Minnesota, Derek White of Boston.
1: Wait a minute, Steve. Is that a complete report? You left out Luka, Austin Reeves, and LeBron. They're not on the list?
0: Don't do that.
8: Draymond Green's not on the list.
1: Draymond either. Well, thank you. That made my list.
8: Game 3 of the West Finals starting up shortly with Oklahoma City at San Antonio. Spurs took Game 1 in double overtime. Series now tied at 1. De'Aaron Fox of the Spurs is available. He missed first couple of games after a sore ankle. Dylan Harper of San Antonio was also a game-time decision. He's available after a hip injury. But Jalen Williams of OKC is out with a hamstring injury. The East Finals continue Saturday night. In the NHL playoffs right now, it's Game 2 of the West Final. Vegas scoreless mid-first period at Colorado. Vegas took the opener of the best of 7. At the Byron Nelson, Siwoo Kim shot a second round 60, leads by 5 strokes over another South Korean, Sung Jae-im, who shot 61 today. Scottie Scheffler is tied for second place. A reminder, the Indy 500 is this Sunday on Fox TV. To Major League Baseball, St. Louis at Cincinnati rained out. They'll have a doubleheader tomorrow. Houston was up 4-0 at the Cubs in the 6th inning, 4-2 the final. Cubs have lost 6 in a row. Cleveland has won 6 straight, but they're scoreless in the bottom of the 8th at Philadelphia because Christopher Sanchez is the Phil starter tonight, nearing 40 straight scoreless innings. 8 scoreless tonight with 6 strikeouts, 96 pitches thrown. Yankees lead 1-0 over the Rays in the top of the 6th. Blue Jays are winning 3-1 against Pittsburgh halfway through. It's only 5th inning, 3 errors for the Pirates already. Boston leads Minnesota 6-3 in the bottom of the 5th. Red Sox shortstop Trevor Story had sports hernia surgery. Marlins over the Mets, 2-1 in the 6th. That one run for the Mets, an early solo shot from Juan Soto. It traveled nearly 450 feet. Brewers got 4 in the 1st, now leading the Dodgers and Justin Robleski 5-0. Bottom of the 3rd. Back to you.
0: Steve, thank you. Appreciate it. It's the Odd Couple, Rob and Kelvin, on a funky flashback Friday. We are joined now, Jay Crawford, WKYC, NBC Cleveland, host of the Ultimate Cleveland Sports Show, and somebody that I was just told ties the greatest knots on a tie in the history of mankind.
1: Jay already
0: so
1: knows
0: much
1: it.
0: So, Jay, that Rob Lee Parker III and the 5th says that he still has some ties that were tied from you back from 2012.
1: 14 years ago.
10: You know, that's probably the highest honor anybody can pay, is to tell you that you tie the greatest knots. Hey, Rob, if you need any tie, just ship them to me. I'll tie them all up and send them back to you.
1: I know you will. And I want you to know that also I took Jay the wing place in Bristol back in the day. Wings over Bristol. We went there and had wings or whatever. It was great. It was a great time. And I don't want to reminisce too much, but.
9: But you're staring off into the distance, so
1: But Jay, you know, when we worked together, I'm serious, we had a good time. Am I right, Jay?
10: Oh, it was fun, man.
1: It was really fun.
9: You better look like.
10: You know, when you work with good people, it's almost not like work. You know, you're just hanging out, having fun, and that's exactly what we did for a lot of years.
1: Yep.
9: Hey, Jay, I'm gonna take you up on that. By the way, I have to wear ties every day. Morning,
10: ship them to me, man.
9: Morning anchor here. My tie game is mid. It's cool. It gets the job done.
1: But I'll tell you one thing: I need to be tied in knots after watching Kenny Atkinson. He will be hit. Coach. He should be fired, Jay. That was a fireable offense.
9: You fire people once a week, Rob.
1: Jay, up 22 with 8 minutes to go in an NBA game? Were watching it? What was that?
10: It was dereliction of duty. Timeouts aren't like rollover minutes.
9: They do not carry over, Jay.
10: You can't take them to game two. And I just hated the comment in the post game where he said, you know, I like to save one for the end of the game if it's close. You had a 22-point lead, and you watched it evaporate like you would watch gasoline evaporate off a hot sidewalk.
1: Oh.
10: It was just gone in minutes. And the crazy thing was, watching it, you almost felt like it's – I think when it got to 10, I'm

0: Devin Booker's Kobe Bryant. And guess what happened? Milwaukee won the next four. And the thing I like about the Cavs, and Kelvin knows I picked them over the Pistons. What I like about the Cavs, they won game five and game seven in Detroit.
1: Right?
0: They got something going.
2: Can I tell both of y'all something? Detroit, and you know I love Detroit. They ain't the Knicks.
1: No,
2: I told you
1: no,
2: then.
1: They're not. And the Knicks have won nine straight.
0: They're due. They're overdue.
2: I want to go back to something real quick, Jay. Back to Atkinson. What's his need to double down and triple down and act like, you know, like instead of being like, hey, you know,
0: I made a mistake.
2: About, the next day he's like, we're going to do it again. And I'm going to put James Harden. He's one of our better defenders. No, nobody in life has ever said James Harden is one of our better defenders. I mean, was he a defense attorney or something? Like what? Why is Kenny Atkinson has this like defiant thing?
1: I think he's supporting his players. And I think that's a theme for him. But guys, when everyone in the room
0: everybody knows
1: that it's red, it's red. Don't tell me it's blue. It's red. Everybody in the room sees that it's red. And when he came out, I thought his post-game news conference, I like him because typically he's transparent. Guys, I got to tell you, Rob, you know I'm a theme head.
0: Right.
1: This Phillies Guardian, oh, Hosey just got gunned at second.
0: Did he?
1: This Phillies Guardians game is unbelievable.
2: Don't get him started, Jay, because then y'all start having a baseball.
0: You already know.
1: I know.
0: Jay and I should have had a baseball show together. We talked about it.
1: I love it. I know you love it too, Rob.
2: Listen,
1: it's a great game. Yeah, but if they lose the series, then Rob, I'm kind of with you, man. I hate to call for a guy's job, over something.
0: Let me go here. Last year, I told Kelvin about Tibbs, didn't I? Mm-hmm. They call me Mr. Tibbs. but Jay, they beat the Celtics, the defending champs. Everybody thought they were going to the finals, right? They lose the first two games at home to Indiana. And after it was over, I was like, if you can't get fired off of that, you can't get fired. And he got fired. And now look where they are. You can't be afraid to make a move once in a while.
1: No, I completely agree with you. I disagreed with you last year when you wanted Tibbs fired.
0: Yep.
1: And I just thought, Rob, you know, I know you like to fire coaches.
0: I do.
1: But you know what? Like, Mike Brown was the right guy for them. And again, they still got to close the deal.
0: Right.
1: And, you know, when you put it this way, the Cavs now have to beat a team that's won nine games in a row. They have to beat them four out of five. It is a tall, tall order. However, for the first 41 minutes of game one, this team can play with the Knicks. Unfortunately, because of what happened in the last seven and the 5 minutes of overtime, now they've got to be questioning themselves. That's why I say if it goes sideways, I just don't know you can get it back with Kenny at the helm. Yeah. And I don't know what you guys think about Jason Kidd, but he's a name. He's available. And so much of what happens, you know, guys, when you think about it, what happens over the next couple of games in New York could have massive consequences on the Cavaliers.
2: Well, yeah, I was going to ask you real quick, Jay. I was going to ask you this. If the Cavs lose, what's the feeling around Cleveland with Donovan Mitchell?
1: Well, he says he wants to be here. I believe him, but let's see what happens. You know, if he feels like they lost for reasons other than his own play, I don't know where he's going to go that he thinks he's going to have a better chance to win a championship. Because quite frankly, I think all of the powers in the West. I think all of this.
2: Right.
0: Stay in the East where you have a chance and look what they were able to do.
1: Right. So I don't know how this is going to play out. But Kelvin, to your point, if he leaves, the whole thing could come unraveled. You know, there's talk that maybe they try to bring LeBron back for another run.
0: Oh.
1: And you know you'll poo poo that.
0: You know I am,
1: Rob. Yes. You're gonna poo poo that. But when it happens on July 6th, call me up.
0: I will.
1: Call me up and I'll just say you heard it here first.
0: All right. I want one question, and I know we're up against it. The Shador. I saw the Monken. He's come a long way. He just got there. Todd Monken. What has he seen about Shador that he's come a long way? Deshaun Watson is going to start the season as quarterback, Jay. Yes?

0: I don't think there's any question about that.
1: Okay.
0: I think Deshaun Watson will be the starter. I just think there's always so much drama in Cleveland. It's
1: right,
0: so tiring. You know, can't we just play football, for crying out loud? But there's always got to be a quarterback drama. There's always got to be some sort of big, you know, something that divides the fan base.
1: Right.
0: You know, it happened here a couple of years ago with Baker and Odell, and I feel like we're already kind of in that world again. You know, the Shadourians, many of them aren't even Browns fans. You know, mm-hmm. they come from Colorado and right. all across the country.
1: Yep.
0: And now all of a sudden they're weighing in on what should happen with the Cleveland Browns. It's just a little disappointing. But I don't think it's going to be Shadour. There, if you follow the breadcrumbs, it looks like it's going to be Deshaun Watson. And, hey, if nothing else, it's going to be a watchable show, at least for a few weeks.
1: At least, no yeah. doubt. All right,
2: hey, Jay. Appreciate it, man. I'll send you some ties. Help me out.
0: Send it my way, brother.
1: All right, no stay well. You and the family,
2: appreciate
1: Jay.
2: It, man. Jay Crawford. Jay Crawford, CLE. Give him a follow if you don't already on X. All right, we were just talking about Giannis. There's a new report about what people think and players think is going to happen for Giannis. We'll tell you that. It's the Akup of Fox Sports Radio.
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2: For men who still show up.
3: There are some shows you don't want to miss.
9: This is going to be fun.
3: And there are some shows you can't miss.
9: Let's not overreact.
3: This is Covino and Rich.
10: Based on the legendary restaurant also closing, who thrived on the gimmick of slapping you if you didn't finish your food and all these little things, the Heart Attack Grill in Vegas closing down, it made me think of the gimmick of the ground round that wouldn't really probably work in today's world. When we were kids, it wasn't everywhere, but it was sort of a national chain. The ground round had this thing where you pay what you weigh growing up. Do you remember that? Rich remembers that because he grew up on the East Coast.
9: How politically incorrect is that now? Like, hey, hop on a scale. Tubby, you know, like what
10: right. They would make you get on a scale. It's really embarrassing for like little kids or, you know, overweight people, but you paid what you weighed. And that was their whole sort of selling point and gimmick back in the day. The ground round wouldn't fly today. And I thought of another one too. I don't know if this is national or not, but if you ever made the trip to New York City, there was a place called Dick's Last Resort, and their whole gimmick.
11: We had one in San Diego.
10: Okay, yeah, so
9: dude,
10: you remember
9: they were everywhere. I've been to one in Baltimore. That's where they insult you, right?
10: They insult you, which always made me feel awkward and uncomfortable. But yeah, that's what they did, and they were good at it.
9: Didn't they? They would make like. Wouldn't they also make like paper hats and write insults about you on them? Like they would put like. God forbid a woman was like didn't have much of a chest. They'd be like hey flat chest, and they put her hat on.
10: Right. Yep, that was it. And when you really think about it, like the Pee Wee Hermans of the world.
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16: 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I mean, we've seen some brilliant highlights with Ohtani already. But his highlights aren't like Wemby's. He might hit a home run. 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But okay, Wemby can go 41 and 24 and have 10 blocks. 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Now, I know, you know, we're seeing Ohtani do both of these things simultaneously. 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Ohtani, when you're pitching and hitting, playing offense and defense. 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
11: Aaron Rodgers said that this is it. His final year in the NFL, he's going to play this year for the Pittsburgh Steelers, and then it's over. When Aaron Rodgers retires, that is going to be such a great day because we'll never have to talk about him again. This has been now going on 6 years of him just sucking the oxygen out of every room, whether it was 2 years with the Packers being upset about the drafting of Jordan Love, two MVPs, then 2 years where I thought he's going to bring the Jets the Super Bowl, two of the worst years we've had. Now it's going to be 2 years with the Steelers and is, do I want to play? Do I not want to play? And the drama. And look, there's times like when LeBron James retires, people are going to be sad.
15: Yeah.
11: No, Aaron Rodgers, when he retired, that's going to be, I never have to talk about him again.
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0: 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All right, couple Robin Kelvin. Hey, big shout out to Jay Crawford. Appreciate him joining us. Always good to chop it up with him. 19-10. Spurs up 19-10 on the Thunder right now. This timeout, I think it's about 5 minutes left. If I'm not mistaken, we'll see it here in a second. But we'll keep you updated on this game. 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
1: Dodgers are down 5-0, and Gerrit Cole, his first start back from surgery. He's out. He pitched 6 strong innings, no runs.
0: Yeah, that's why we said yesterday, foul!
1: He's the ace. You know that. Yeah. That's a great return for him.
2: That is a foul ball.
0: Good pickup. I need them. I want them to win. I want them to get to the World Series. Them, the Yankees, Dodgers.
1: No
0: again.
1: Dodgers, please. No Dodgers. No?
0: Oh. But Yankees is cool?
1: Yankees, Padres.
0: Okay.
1: I've been saying it for like 6
0: Man, put
1: Rob
0: that on your tombstone.
3: You want to see Tatis hit a single?
0: Nah, that was good, Rob G.
1: It's so bad. I can't. He doesn't have a home run.
0: He's Tiger Woods. When he got exposed, he lost the mojo.
1: Man.
0: Because it's not like he's not a great baseball player. You would like, and obviously he didn't 100% need the juice. But once you get it, he's exposed. He feels seen. He lost you as a fan. No, he ain't the same.
1: He made the All-Star team like it was like last year. So it's not like he fell off all the way.
0: Tiger Woods was still making the cut, but he wasn't winning. All right. I digress. Let's get to Rob G. We brought up Giannis. We had a caller earlier too. Brought up Giannis is like a lot of people like to call him, but brought up Giannis. That's what a lot of people call him.
1: Oh God!
0: Real G's move in silence like lasagna. They ain't listening to Lil Wayne.
4: Nah,
0: Giannis is the thought process. People presume he's leaving, but not so fast, say players.
3: Yeah, the Athletic surveyed 151 anonymous players this season, and they asked one of the questions: where do you believe Giannis will end up playing next season? And the runaway favorite with 45.5% of the vote, more than double of the next closest team. Back with the Bucks.
0: The Yankees are on. You paying attention to us?
1: I'm paying attention. And what did I say? I've been saying it all along. Haven't I said this to you a million times? Like, if he really wanted to be out of there, he would have been out of there. Mm-hmm. And if they really wanted to move him, they could have moved him.
0: He out, bro.
1: He ain't out.
0: He out.
1: All right. What we got? 10-piece wings.
0: I'll do that. That's fair.
1: 10-piece wings. Because you were afraid to make the other bet. So 10-piece wings.
0: No, 10-piece wings. That's because I feel strongly about this. I just feel like.
1: No, this is what you want. That's not what you.
0: What does it matter to me?
1: It matters to you.
0: He don't even make the playoffs, Rob.
1: It matters to you.
0: Giannis don't make the playoffs. He don't even make the second round. I ain't think about Giannis.
1: You're the same one who's calling Bernard King Cedric the Entertainer. You got it wrong.
0: Wait, who said that?
1: Did you see that?
0: Oh, they did. They put it because he had the hat on.
1: Rob G, did you see
0: that? Yeah, they said, dog, they got to come on now.
1: Dude, that's terrible.
0: Come on now.
1: If I was Bernard King, I would be hurt.
0: Or do you laugh?
1: No, I'm hurt. Bernard King was a baller.
0: Wait, who's more hurt? Bernard or Sed? Sed might be kind of hurt.
1: Rob G, as a former player, and you're at a basketball game, A, they don't recognize you, and B, You're Cedric the Entertainer?
0: Does that make
1: never been in shape. Bernard King has been in shape.
0: But that's what I'm about to say. Does Bernard use that as a like, all right, I've had enough? Is he about to call Roe? Is he about to call Ozempics?
1: M-Drive
0: for men.com?
1: I would be hurt that they think I'm a chubby comedian. That's who they think I am now. Bernard King was a baller.
0: How would you think Busta Rhymes feel when they call him Tracy Morgan? Did you see that one? The people on the street thought Busta Rhymes was Tracy Morgan.
1: What's going on
0: with them disrespecting New Yorkers?
1: I think it's worse only because Bernard King was like a
0: world-class athlete. But
1: like,
0: you're
1: seriously
0: saying it's worse. Does he feel like, dang, I got to get it tight?
1: If I'm Cedric the Entertainer, I feel good that you think that, okay, I used to be Bernard King.
0: That's kind of funny, though. Well, maybe it's because Sed does have a unique look, right? He's got always got the hats on, the top hat look, and the swag is on point.
1: It was a fat black guy with a hat on. That's so they said, oh, they're Sed.
5: Racist.
0: That gotta be Sed.
2: That's gotta be racist.
0: Dang. I'm telling you, this might be Bernard King's tipping point. Like, we might see Bernard King next New York Knicks playoff run last year. He might be abbed up. He might have six pack. He might be calling, what's the other one? Mangiaro? Mangiaro?
1: Kilimanjaro, what?
0: Something, he might call them too. Cause like at a certain point, he might be insulted by that. He might feel some type of way. You know who might feel some type of way too? You keep hating on him? That's Shador. He might feel some way about it as well. Hey, what's up? It's Kelvin Washington from The Odd Couple. 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
9: Did you have a love interest named Janelle in high school?
10: I did. Giagu. Yeah. Yep.
9: Okay, so yes. Ricardo already found a little Valentine that
10: love
9: he sent
10: Janelle
9: to her.
10: Yes.
9: Actually, no, never mind. I don't want to say anything.
10: You can read it. I don't know. It's fine. I don't care. We're here. That means.
11: Well, I got to find it. Give me 2 seconds. I know where it is, though.
10: Listen, I'll come clean. Janelle Giagu, I mean, she was dating the BMOC, big man on campus, me. She was great. She liked the Grateful Dead. I love her. I still speak to her.
9: Really?
10: Yeah, she's awesome.
9: Abby's okay with that, huh?
10: She's totally fine with it, I think.
12: Abby won the real prize. A lifetime of Stu.
10: Did she? Right. Janelle got off easy. And then in college, it was Dina Friedman. Congratulations to her. She, too, dated the BMOC. I mean, because not only was I a lacrosse star, but I could have been a basketball star. I took in the head coach up on his offer. I didn't.
9: But you declined.
10: I was too busy.
9: They didn't have your number.
10: Well, I was playing lacrosse, you know, with Dayton Dina. There was EA Sports Hockey came out.
9: So you had those three things to do.
10: Yeah, and smoke weed. Very time consuming.
9: That's exactly what I imagine your college career to be like.
12: What's scary is seeing how similar me and Stu Gotts' path are. Because time I went on a Valentine's date in high school, my senior year of high school with my girlfriend at the time. And it was the Jeremy Lin buzzer beater against the Raptors.
10: Yeah.
12: And I said, hey, I have to excuse myself. I have to watch the end of this basketball. And she said, if you get up from this table.
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19: In San Antonio tonight, the Spurs led Oklahoma City 15-0 after the first 4 minutes. This is West Finals game number 3. As for the game, it's now just 24-20 over the Thunder. About 2.5 minutes to go in the first quarter. Series tied at 1. Jalen Williams of OKC is out with a hamstring injury. The league's all-defensive team is led by Victor Wembanyama. It was unanimous. In the NHL playoffs, game 2 of the West Final at Colorado has the Avs up 1-0 after 1 against Vegas, trying to make it one game apiece in the series. To baseball, the Yankees lead at the 7th inning stretch 1-0 over the Rays, who've won 4 straight. Pitcher Gerrit Cole, in his season debut after Tommy John surgery, pitched 6 scoreless innings for New York. Cleveland won its 7th straight game, 1-0 at Philadelphia on a pinch homer top of the 9th. St. Louis at Cincinnati rained out. Doubleheader coming on Saturday. I'm Steve DeSager.
14: One guy is happily divorced. One guy is happily married. One guy gets called daddy by his 3 beautiful daughters. One guy gets called daddy after a credit card approval. One guy won a state high school basketball championship. One guy only covered a state high school basketball championship. One guy's been inducted into 3 halls of fame. One guy has only mopped a hall. Does this seem weird to anybody else?
20: Crazy.
14: Can this sports writer and this sports fan share a radio show without driving each other crazy? 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
1: Our number 3.
14: Number 3.
1: Here on the Odd Couple, Rob Parker, Kelvin Washington on a funky flashback Friday, Memorial Day weekend. Can you believe it? Monday off for most people.
0: You going anywhere?
1: Wow. No, I'm going to go to the Angels game on Sunday, but I will be here on Monday.
0: Yeah, me, you, Rob G, and Alex. We'll all be here.
1: No, you will not be here. Me, Alex, and Martin Weiss will be here, but you won't be here. 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And, of course, if you want to watch the show, I know you're listening, but if you want to watch it as well, all you need to do is search Odd Couple FSR on YouTube. Again, just search Odd Couple FSR and hit the subscribe button. Don't forget, coming up in this hour, we'll also have Last Call and got some Jaylen Brown stuff to talk about. It's a lot that you don't want to miss on this final hour of the program and the holiday weekend.
0: You know, it's interesting, Rob. What is it? 27-24 now. They were up 15-0, the Spurs, as Steve mentioned, with a minute left in this first quarter. Spurs are up 3. They have a dilemma when he goes out the game. If you've been noticing throughout this playoffs, but because they've beaten teams, because he's been playing more minutes than he did in the regular season. But the plus minus when he goes out the game, and it just happened today, they're like minus 15 or more when he just went out. Like, that's one of those things they're gonna have to keep an eye on if you're the Spurs. Like, all right, team, Wimby got to have a break at some point. We can't be giving up leads like that when Wimby goes out.
1: Now, Rob G, are there any other nuggets we're missing? Obviously, we're doing a radio show. We see the game in front of us, but you know,
0: yeah, I mean, no, fair point. That's a very fair point.
1: There are nuggets that we can't see or hear. Is there anything else to
3: add
1: to that?
3: One of the big developments to this game so far is, you mentioned it, 15-0 early run there for San Antonio. OKC comes all the way back, keeps it respectable. The reason why they've been able to come back, as Victor Wembanyama kills a 30-foot jump shot,
1: I mean, that just crushes you.
3: Yeah. But the reason why they're able to storm back and make this competitive is because their defense, or their defense, their bench mob is dominating this game here for San Antonio.
1: I saw 17 points, right?
3: Of the 24, they have 19 points.
1: 19. Wow.
3: SGA and the starters have 5.
0: Oh, do you know how
3: the starting group in OKC is a combined, let me add this up, 1, 2, 3, 4, 6, 2 of 9 shooting.
1: Wow.
3: And that's the strength of their team. Is they come at you in numbers. They got 13.
0: Did they have 48 in game 2?
3: Yes. They outscored them by 27 points off the bench last game.
1: And what did we mention earlier about the Cavs bench in the second half against the Knicks?
3: Mm-hmm.
1: They didn't get nothing. The bench is important.
0: Oh, man, absolutely. Look, you're in the playoffs. Teams are tired. You've been nicked up, banged up all year. You need the so-and-so game. You need
1: Kelvin's
0: the game.
1: An expert on the bench, so whenever you're talking, I'm listening.
0: I agree. That was a good one.
1: I'm listening to what
0: you're saying. Toes on that one. You got one more. I'm going to dive over this table. Yeah, your bench is needed. I mean, even the Pistons, when they would struggle, the couple of games they win because the bench would show up and have a bunch of points. So, but anyway, good game. But I noticed that. I'm like, dang, Wimby's got to be like, oh, team, can I get a break for a minute?
1: Yeah. Wimby only has 7 points and they were up, what?
0: But it's just he's blocking shots. Saying, he's running.
3: To your point, Wimby plus minus, you know, it's an inexact science, but he's plus 17 in his 8 minutes, minus 10 in the minutes he sits.
0: That's what I mean. As soon as he sits down, teams go,
3: so
0: all right.
3: In 3 minutes, they were down 10 points.
0: And I know it used to happen with LeBron. It used to happen with, you know, some other team. Luka, Giannis used to have some guys where the team is like, hey, man, can I just sit down for a few minutes? Give me a break. Anyway, but I noticed that. I thought that was an interesting observation so far in this game. All right. Anyway, Rob Parker, we talked about a little bit earlier with Jay Crawford. Shador getting some praise from his coach, but is it really just tongue in cheek?
3: Well, we don't know, but we will keep you updated on this game. But yes, Todd Monken met with the media earlier this week, specifically on Monday, to discuss the quarterback controversy, we'll call it, there in Cleveland. They believe that they have 3 guys who are all vying for one gig. Shador Sanders, Deshaun Watson, Dylan Gabriel. And Todd Monken met with the media and said, quote, about the, I guess you would call him, incumbent starter, Shador Sanders. He said, I think Shador's come miles in terms of his progressions, getting the ball out, his understanding of the concepts. I think he's really, really, really come a long way.
1: Todd Monken just got there. Well, he wasn't there last year. Kelvin, what did he see between in shorts and the post draft camp?
0: Don't disrespect the 2 months just 2 months ago he said I need to see some more from him, and now he said he didn't see it.
1: 2 months? I mean, seriously, like the idea. Just say what is the game that these guys got to play to coach speak? Like all you got to do is say there's going to be a competition. I'm here. I'm new. I'm going to take a look at everybody. I'm going to play the best quarterback that gives us the best chance to win.
0: You don't think he's doing that?
1: No, that's not what he said. I'm just saying, like Shador's not going to start. We just had Jay Crawford. He's in Cleveland. Mm-hmm. What'd he say?
0: He said
1: Deshaun's going to start. You believe that. Rob G, you don't believe that? I think everybody knows. Now, if he doesn't play well, could they pull him? Absolutely.
0: I think we're going to see all 3 starters.
1: You might. Definitely, there's no if, ands, or buts that it's going to be Deshaun. We talked about it. They owe him a gazillion dollars. There's nothing they can do about it. They can't cut him. It would devastate their franchise. So they got to see if they can get something from him.
0: Do you think they would want Shador to be great in the sense that so they can move on from the Deshaun Watson? Close that door. I know they owe him the money, but you owe him the money, meaning it ain't, you owe him anyway, but would you rather?
1: Shador didn't do enough last year.
0: No, I agree with that, let's say this summer, you're like, please take that leap so that we can go, this is our guy, because we don't want to, I don't think they're sold on Deshaun either. I think slightly better version, and we owe him a gazillion dollars.
1: But the only thing is, if Shador, I mean, and Rob G has talked about these numbers, they're like the worst. This is not like hater rate or something. These are factual numbers. Mm-hmm. Like the worst starting quarterback, right, Rob? Do you?
3: This is for you, Rob, because there's some stats I save in a specific folder because I know you like to go to them frequently, and this is one I'm keeping.
20: Rob G, can you pull up the Shadur standard? Give me the stinky stats.
3: They don't even say like what the stat is. Send me the bad Shadur stats.
20: Give me the bad ones.
3: Here it is. The Browns went 3-4 in games Shadur started. His 10 interceptions over the final 8 weeks, most in the NFL during that span. Of the 36 quarterbacks with at least 200 passing attempts last year, Shadur Sanders ranked last in completion percentage, last in passer rating, last in adjusted yards per attempt, last in adjusted net yards per attempt, and he had the second to last in interception rate.
20: Raji, can you give me the good Shadur stats, please?
3: I don't got those.
20: You don't got those?
1: Nah. Hey, Alex, something's wrong with the radio because we can't hear anything. Oh, I'm sorry. We got radio silence?
20: Get the good stats.
21: What's happening?
1: Here we go. Here's the good Shadur stats.
20: All right, ready to go. I'm not letting y'all do that. Don't act like Shadur. You know what I'm about to say because I ain't got but three things to say about him. Shadur.
21: Those stats are standing next to Steph Curry's big-time shots.
1: There you go. There you go, Alex, my man.
20: Rob G, what's Steph's shots under 30 seconds?
1: He has those two for me. I need those.
20: Rob G will be like, he's hit every shot at 3 minutes. No, Rob G. Under the minute. Under a minute.
1: 0 for 12 in shots to tie or put this team
20: ahead. Boy can't remember what he had for breakfast, but he didn't remember those stats. Hey, I'll say this. I do think we're going to get similar to what we got last year. Well, what did we have? Joe Flacco. I don't remember the order. Was it again? Then Dylan Gabriel and then Shadur, right?
1: Yep,
20: I think we're going to get that again. Well, we're going to get maybe not that order, but we're going to get Deshaun. We owe you a bunch of money. You're more talented than the two of those guys. Let's roll you out there. And I think they're banking on low key. I think they're banking on all of them not being great so that they can say, hey, we tried. And if they end up, you know, 14, 4 and
1: what, Arch Manning?
20: Yeah, and go get Arch, go get Moore, go get one of Dante Moore, go get one of these guys.
1: You got quarterbacks coming out there.
20: That's what I'm saying. So I do think they're going to say, hey, so you can look at your fan base and say, hey, we made a mistake, we paid
1: Well, if
20: Deshaun
1: that's
20: the all
1: case,
20: the money.
1: Then I would have put Shadur in to start the season. If I want to lose, I will put Shadur in.
20: Now, hold on, because this is what I got to say to y'all.
1: Right,
20: y'all driving me crazy.
1: Put Shadur in so that you could lose a lot of games, and then you could get the top pick.
3: I mean, Deshaun Watson wasn't much better.
20: You beat me to what I was about to say. Y'all, this is what I get mad about with the Shadur. Number one, I think Shadur was the team is bad, so there's that. Number two, I keep hanging on to this, so mute his mic after I say it, because he's going to already try to say something. He threw the long ball great. They saw some positive things from him that they didn't expect. He's more mobile than they thought. I think the team likes him.
1: The Steelers like Justin Fields too.
20: Rob G. I don't need the folder. I kept the Deshaun folder myself because y'all keep selling me on Deshaun. Well, Deshaun Watson, since he became a Brown, first year, 58% completion percentage, 7 touchdowns, 5 interceptions. And then he goes 1,000 yards the next year, 7 touchdowns, 4 interceptions, 5 touchdowns, 3 interceptions. QB rating is terrible. And what's his combined win-loss record, Rob G? I didn't see that part.
3: I don't know, but I got worse stats than that if you want them.
20: Let's keep going down the worst Deshaun stats. I'm down with it.
3: Okay, here we go. Before the Achilles injury, Deshaun Watson had the lowest total QBR of any qualified passer in the NFL. The Browns went 1-5 in his 6 starts. He did not score 20 points in any of those games. He did not throw for at least 200 passing yards in any game. When he went down, Deshaun Watson was last in the league in total QBR. The only player within 15 points of Deshaun Watson was Will Levis. He may or may not be out of the league. QBR has existed since 2007 and among passers who threw 400 pass attempts across the first 6 games. Deshaun Watson ranked 558th out of 566. The only quarterback who was below Deshaun Watson who wasn't either injured, benched, or coming off the bench, Jamarcus Russell.
20: Deshaun Watson, they keep acting like he's the answer. And this is over multiple seasons. He didn't just have a bad season because he was still nicked up.
1: Still better than Shadur.
20: I don't know that anymore.
1: I do.
20: I do know that he once was, without a doubt.
1: I saw a young Shadur stink up the joint.
20: Because he's only got an opportunity to get better. I see an old Deshaun Watson now who's been injured, who's got some, you know,
1: if
20: some baggage.
1: If they really believed in Shadur, they would say, Deshaun's going to stay on the roster.
20: Mm-hmm.
1: and we're just going to pay the money, and we found our quarterback. They know that they haven't found him.
20: Oh, I agree. I don't think he's done enough really, to just be like that.
1: Right. If he really did that, like, it's like, Sean, we're going to have the highest paid backup quarterback in the history of the NFL, and leave it at that.
20: I agree. I think he's still under development. But the idea that just like Deshaun is the answer, I just don't think. I think they blew that deal, clearly, and I think they're stuck with it. But I do think there's going to be a Russell Wilson end to that, where they're like, man, screw it. At some point, we got to release him and bite that. Well, I think his is like $90 million it'll end up being. We got to just bite that bullet with the 90. Because he's never going to be good. The team isn't good enough for Deshaun to be good, or for even Shadur at this point right now. And I just think they're, you got to bite that bullet at some point. Like, you made a mistake. What you going to do? Keep, well, we owe him. Or are you going to try to get better?
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20: The Thunder have taken the lead, 32-31.
1: That's early. 877-99 on Fox. Who should the Browns install as their QB1? Is it Shador Sanders or Deshaun Watson? We'll continue that conversation next with you. It is the Odd Couple, where we deliver insight, not noise, right here on Fox Sports Radio. Stick and stay.
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8: Think of it like instant mashed potatoes, just add some water.
9: So if you haven't heard this, perhaps not, we have learned that the reigning most valuable player in the National Football League, the greatest player in the NFL in 2025, Matthew Stafford and the LA Rams have reached agreement on a one-year, $55 million extension through 2027. The deal is worth up to, you know how that is, weasel terminology, up to $60 million with incentives. Of course, once you get done paying the California, the People's Republic of California taxes, it's actually about a $10 extension. So after all that, the MVP of last year can make up to $105 million over the next two seasons. We are told that is good. We are told that is good. And how do you get that kind of raise? He led the NFL with 4,707 passing yards, a career-high 46 passing touchdowns, and only 8 interceptions. And Stafford heading into his 18th season. This is what grown-up franchises do. The Rams yet again schooling the other weak franchises in the NFL. And Matthew Stafford is currently residing in the presidential suite of quarterbacks. And all you dopes, when he came over to from the Lions, and he's Stat Padford and all that crap. You know, my guy Rob Parker. I love Rob, but Rob, you know, old Michigan sports writer from back in the day, and he loved taking pot shots at Matthew Stafford. Well, Stafford's been better than advertised with the Rams. He's galvanized the franchise. They've won the Super Bowl.
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0: Parker, Kelvin Washington, on a Funky Flashback Friday. Got last call coming up here in just a little bit, and keep you updated on this game. And I was just telling Rob, man, the pace in which these two teams are playing, the Spurs and the Thunder, my gosh. And then there's this crazy person I know who's a Laker fan named Rob Guerra, who tried to tell me that, oh, I think the Lakers could beat the Spurs. Rob G, you're one of the most non-typical Homer-type homers. So that was very unusually Homer of you to tell me that you think the Lakers could beat
1: the Spurs. How is that Homery?
0: Dude, they have no shot against the Spurs.
1: Why?
0: This iteration of the Spurs. If this was the 20...
1: You mean the Spurs that blew a 15-point lead in 8 minutes?
0: To arguably one of the best teams in the last 20 years, yeah.
1: Okay.
0: And it's still a good game. They can mess around and win.
1: Matchups.
2: I thought that was the Knicks, the best team in the last 20 years.
1: Oh, yeah. See, don't disrespect our Knicks.
0: Yeah, according to the data.
1: Our Knicks.
0: What'd I say, Alex? Analytical mind.
2: Take that for data.
0: Take that for data.
3: Take that for data.
0: By the way, what we
4: get take to that this. For data.
0: University of Maryland. That's
2: Remember,
0: so
2: do
0: great.
2: That again?
0: That's so
4: great. Take that for data.
0: That's great.
4: Explain it to me.
0: You can choose from more than 65 graduate online degrees and certificates, including our MBA, now with 10 specializations, no application fee through June 1st. 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Oh, they got the game. They're saying, when you get the MVP, the Defensive Player of the Year award. I wonder what Vegas will have the over-under if Victor Wembanyama winning DPOY and MVP next year.
1: That's got to be. What the odds would be? Probably, yeah. What, like 5-1, 6-1?
0: Yeah, because
1: they'd be super short for sure.
0: Because that seems.
2: Nobody's giving, right? They're not going to pay you out a ton of money with, you know what I mean?
0: Yeah.
1: Because I think for him to win the defensive, it'd be like minus money.
0: Right.
1: Like
2: you got to put up $1,000 to win $100.
0: Oh, yeah.
2: You know what I mean? Like, they got to scare you into, you know, putting up a lot of money. Like, that's the only way that it would make sense.
1: By the way, another big storyline from this game. Remember after game two, they said, hey, we learned our lesson. Isaiah Hartenstein, he's going to be the Wemby stopper. He's going to be the difference in this series. We messed up not playing him game one. Game two, he showed how valuable he is. He's already been benched for the other Jalen Williams.
0: He's playing right now, and he just filed Wemby.
1: He's a team worst minus 14. His backup center.
2: He stinks.
1: Jalen Williams in 10 minutes plus 15.
0: You saying he's Jalen Duren right now?
1: He might be.
0: And Paul B-Ball Reed? Yeah, I mean, he's going to be up and down. Listen, he's playing against Wemby, but he's trying to be physical. I told you, they put a little montage of all the stuff, plays of him stepping on Wemby, pushing Wemby, all that. Like, he's going to be out. Well, they're going to say, you get 6 fouls, player.
1: Yep.
2: Where's Castle on the turnovers tonight?
0: Great question.
1: That's a good question. You know what, Rob?
2: I'm paying attention. Zero. Okay. You know, because he's been a turnover machine. So I'm just wondering.
1: Because Fox came back. So okay. He didn't have to handle the ball as much.
0: Okay. But that was huge for them. Because that's my worry when I brought it up yesterday. I said, if those guys are out of multiple games and you just keep becoming reliable on him to bring the ball up, that's just not his game. His game is great defense, explosive to the basket. It's not setting the other guys up like that.
1: Yeah. And the thing that's really developing in this game, at least, is you're seeing very quickly that the San Antonio Spurs starters are better than the OKC starter. Their group is just playing at a higher level throughout this entire series. The difference is that OKC's depth is so immense.
0: It's insane, dude.
1: That they have so many other options they can go to. So like you just mentioned, Hartenstein got benched. Jalen Williams and Chet Holmgren together have been giving Wemby problems because they just space the floor.
0: Mm-hmm.
1: And then A.J. Mitchell, who was the next max contract guy they were talking about against the Lakers, his minutes were cut because Kayson Wallace is playing really well. Alex Caruso is playing really well. And so whatever advantage that San Antonio has in this series with their starting group is just being given away right back as soon as some of those guys sit. So you're going to see very quickly what's going to happen in this series.
0: And this is what happens. And you know what's interesting? For 1 year, who knows? Literally maybe the only year it happened for them. This is what the Pacers had. You know what I mean? They had a lot of depth. They had a bunch of guys who, similarly to these teams, play hard, play their role, can 3-and-D, and you know, some stretch bigs with Miles Turner, like, and then obviously Halliburton running the show. And for one season, for one shining moment, they had a shot. He don't tear that Achilles off the bone. We might be looking at the one-time champ Pacers and the no-time champ Thunder right now. But my point is, they struck for that one season, Rob G, the depth. They had a bunch of guys who played their role. They could throw in line shifts of guys, And that's where the NBA is right now. You got to have a bunch of dudes.
1: The other thing you got to have is a bunch of not foul calls. That was a big story coming into this game. SGA, the foul merchant.
0: They ain't calling him.
1: Dealing the villain, posting that video with Underdog about him being the unethical baller, unethical hooper, excuse me. Combined, these teams have only shot 12 free throws.
0: It's a good, I was just telling Rob, this is high caliber basketball right now. These two teams. You're looking at 45-45, exactly five minutes left, second half. Some high caliber.
2: It's a big game.
1: And this is what we wanted to see. This is the two best teams all season long. We want to see them go at it head to head at mostly full strength, except for J-Dub. Don't flop. No shenanigans. Just watch these two teams just play. And right now you're getting the best of both worlds again.
0: And last point, you mentioned J-Dub.
2: I'm tired of watching Popeye play, though.
0: Who that?
2: I mean, Caruso.
0: With the ball head?
2: Yeah.
5: Racist.
2: What?
0: And he
2: what?
0: Looks old.
6: That's got to be racist.
2: He had a corn cob pipe, right? He's got the ball head. No. Popeye. How old is he? He looks older.
1: I mean, you can't say that.
2: I can't call him Popeye?
1: You can't call the white guy Popeye.
0: It's too obvious. He's just sitting there. Yeah.
2: But he owns a great fried chicken place.
0: No. Oh, you don't eat fried chicken right now.
2: I've had fried chicken a couple months.
0: Ooh, oh, you can't wait.
7: Oh, God.
0: You can't wait.
2: Wait till
7: Rob, you're going to be 500 pounds when you retire.
0: Oh, man.
2: I am.
0: I told him he's going to be the whale.
2: I will be the whale.
0: You're going to be Brandon Frazier. Rob Parker is the whale.
2: They're going to be like, I won't be like, trust me, I won't be coming back.
0: Are you going to be in a little...
2: You won't see me ever again. Like, when I leave here, you'll never see me again because I'll be... I won't be able to fit in the door.
7: You can't go anywhere.
2: And I won't be able to move around.
0: Every day I can't get
2: on a flight to come to L.A.
0: They're going to have a parking spot at your Ralph's ready for your little Zoom buggy. You're going to have your own little cart, motorized cart. You go get your thing. And at that point, it won't be the little four-piece ribs you get. It'll be, that's right. Hey, Mr. Parker, we got your four slabs of ribs. That's right. You
1: extra
0: always
1: sauce.
0: Take care of me, Jared. Thank you.
7: He's going to have that, like, seating thing that goes up the stairs.
1: Rob, don't you live on the first floor? No, there's four steps.
7: No, it's just four steps.
0: Four steps. Oh, God.
2: I can't do it.
7: It's so far.
0: You're tapping out at that point, bro. No more NABJs to look for. You ain't going to see Cinnamon no more. Man, you tapping out.
7: Oh, no.
2: I'm tapping out.
0: No,
1: Rob,
0: you could be
1: Cedric the Entertainer out the point. Yeah. You'd be all right.
0: Cinnamon is definitely coming to your house.
2: Hey, there's Cedric the Entertainer. No, it's not. That's Rob Parker. You remember him from Cinnamon?
7: So
2: hey,
7: funny.
2: Daddy.
0: Big Daddy out of commission now.
8: Hey,
0: can you make home visits?
8: Hey, Cinnamon.
2: When you come, what you want me to wear?
0: You got
2: to
0: speed that part up.
2: I don't care what you wear.
7: I'm sorry.
0: Cinnamon, when you want.
2: I don't care what you wear.
0: You got to speed. You paused at the wrong, bro. You got to speed that up.
2: Just bring some cheesecake with you.
1: Rob got a habit of pausing after the wrong word.
2: Hey, I don't even know what I said.
0: Bring some cheesecake. And the best part is you thinking it ain't going to be a slice. You meant the whole cake. You didn't bring the whole cake. I thought you just wanted a slice of vanilla bean. I wanted the cake. I said a cheesecake.
2: Cake. That's the cake. She's thinking that cake.
0: No, he really wanted the cake. The
1: Rob,
0: cheese.
1: You get up to 350, maybe 4, or you think you're going to sound fat?
0: Oh, God.
8: I need to put the order on the DoorDash.
0: Hey, Alex, give me his laugh real quick.
7: Find me
0: his laugh. I need that. While you get that ready, I'm going to go toss it over to Steve DeSager, who will never, ever be 385, 400 pounds.
9: Doesn't seem likely.
0: No.
9: It has been 4 minutes left in the first half with the NBA's Game 3 of the West Finals at San Antonio. OKC leads 50-45, even though the Thunder were down 15-0 after the first 4 minutes. De'Aaron Fox of the Spurs had missed the first two games with a sore ankle. He has 11 points to lead his team at the moment. Stephon Castle, 5 points, 5 assists, 1 turnover. Each team around 50% from three-point range, leading the way in scoring. For the starters of OKC, Chet Holmgren with 6, Jalen Williams with 11 points off the bench. The other Jalen Williams, the starter, is out with a hamstring injury. Shai Gilgeous-Alexander, 2 of 6 shooting, but he does have 6 assists and no turnovers so far. East Finals continue Saturday night. The league's defensive all-first team led by Victor Wembanyama. It was unanimous for him. Chet Holmgren, Ausar Thompson next on the first team list. in the NHL playoffs. Game 2 of the West Final at Colorado, still 1-0 Avalanche over Vegas, mid-second period, trying to even things up at a game apiece. To Major League Baseball, Cleveland won its 7th straight game, 1-0 at Philadelphia on a pinch homer top of the 9th. Christopher Sanchez with another great start for the Phillies. No decision, though. 8 scoreless innings. So now he's thrown 37 2/3 straight scoreless innings for the Phils. St. Louis at Cincinnati rained out. Doubleheader on Saturday. Houston beat the Cubs in Chicago 4-2. The Cubs have lost 6 in a row. The Rays have taken the lead. It's 4-2 at the Yankees, bottom of the 8th, thanks to 4 runs in the top of the 8th inning. Blue Jays at home, still ahead of the Pirates, 3-1 in the top of the 8th. The Twins have taken the lead. It's bottom of the 8th, 7-6 at Boston, thanks to a couple homers in the top of the 7th. It's, well, just gone final for the New York Mets game. Now, there was an early solo shot for Juan Soto. It went nearly 450 feet. It was the only scoring for the Mets all night at Miami. Marlins 2-1 the final. Orioles have taken the lead on Detroit 7-4, bottom of the 6th. Brewers led 4-0 in the first, now leading the Dodgers 5-0 in the bottom of the 6th. Back to you.
0: Hey, Steve, thank you. Appreciate it. Odd Couple, Rob and Kelvin on a funky flashback Friday. Running back, Alex, he didn't hear it. Now imagine that with another 180, 200 pounds.
2: Wow.
7: You know the best part? This would be Rob going up the stairs.
0: Come on, Daddy. Only 2 more stairs.
2: Y'all want me to be 400 pounds.
0: Rob, I've now gone to 2 Super Bowls with you. It is remarkable.
2: I can eat.
0: How much you eat. Yeah. Me and Rob G just sit back and watch you.
7: You're an eater.
2: Big time.
0: I can't stand you, Alex. I literally can't.
7: I wish I was there to see that lamb chop.
0: No. Okay, this is why we it's not that we want you to be. We saw you tell an entire company dinner, hey, everybody, I'm going to set a lamb chop record tonight. That sounds like somebody that's going to be.
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6: Long hold by Hancock. Antonacci takes off. They pitch out, it looks like. And the throw by Pareda goes all the way into center field. And Sam is slow to get up. A head first dive into second. 3-2 is served out into center. A base hit. And Antonacci's going to score. Little squib liner off the bat of Andrew Benintendi at about 7 miles an hour. And it's 1-1.
10: Hey, sometimes it's not how hard you hit them, but it's where you hit them. And that was certainly the case there. But Patrick Wisdom put the M's back in front with an RBI double. And yet the Sox rallied back thanks to their Japanese star.
6: The pitch, a swing, and a hard ground ball into right. Base hit, Acuna around third. And the throw will go to second. So it's not a home run, but it is a game-tying RBI single. So Acuna's in, it's 2-2.
10: However, it was the top of the 6th inning that proved to be the critical inning. With runners on 1st and 3rd and only one out, Drew Romo at the dish failed to get down a safety squeeze on a pitch that was up and out of the strike zone. He pulled it back, and Chase Meidroth was hung out to dry trying to ensure a good jump towards home plate.
6: The pitch, he squares, and he takes a ball, and now they got Meidroth caught in a rundown. And he's tagged out by Pareda. Out number 2.
10: Indeed, as the White Sox would fail to score in that inning. The missed chance to go ahead there ended up being critical in the game. The Mariners immediately made the White Sox pay in the bottom of the 7th.
6: The lefty delivers. Swing and a fly ball well hit. Deep left, and it's a home run. Can you believe it?

0: The 3-2 to Peters. Swinging a bouncer to the second baseman, Young. They'll get an out at second. The throw to first gets away. And Mydros going to score. Peters will end up at second base.
1: Will Venable would then summon Randall Grichuk in the ninth as his pinch hitter. And the vet delivered in the pinch for a second time this season.
0: First pitch, Grichuk swings and it's a fly ball out into deep right. Still back. It is gone. How did that get out of here?
2: Strong man hit it.
0: It's a one-run game, 5-4.
1: Unfortunately, that is how that game would end. It was the Sox major league leading fourth pinch hit home run of the season, but not enough as the Sox did drop the game 5-4 and ultimately the series 2-1 to the Seattle Mariners. Every Sox game, we provide you with a gateway to the booth. It's your chance to ask Len Casper a question this evening. Go ahead and use the hashtag AskLen on X and tweet us your questions. He'll answer in the bottom of the sixth. 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And Will will also discuss how the Sox tend to handle the longest stretch of the season without an off day. 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
0: Welcome back to our pregame coverage. It's the White Sox and the San Francisco Giants as we chat with Will Venable. Well, let's start on a personal level. What's it like to be back in the Bay Area?
9: It's always great to be back in the Bay, you know, be able to catch up with some friends and family. It's beautiful out here, you know, always nice to come back here.
0: Trying to do the math here, would you have gone to Candlestick Park a few times before the new place was built?
9: Yes, definitely got some games in under my belt at Candlestick. Be able to come to those games a lot as a kid, obviously with my dad playing there also. I got to check that part out, and obviously this new park is also cool too.
0: It is statistically the most difficult outfield to play in baseball. You played here. Would you agree with that assessment?
9: Yeah, there's just a lot going on. There's a ton of room to cover. You know, you got your work cut out for you. There's wind that's a factor. There's sun that's a factor. And then there's just some, you know, odd angles of the wall that you have to account for. So, yeah, there's some challenges for outfielders.
0: Off day yesterday always comes at a good time.

0: time once you get into the meat of the season and everybody's rested and Vargas is back in the lineup tonight.
1: Yeah, we're excited about that. You know, we've got this stretch where, you know, we got 13 in a row here. So to have an off day, get these guys back healthy out there means a lot. Probably got to do an off day here or there for some of these guys during that stretch. But, you know, with a tough stretch ahead here, excited to have this off day.
0: I want to ask you about your catching tandem with Kyle Teal now out for a little longer. Do you feel like you have a good idea of when for Caro and Romo and how often? And I know you don't like matching up with pitchers, but is it more of an offensive matchup situation?
1: Yeah, we're kind of just taking it day by day, really, you know, coming to this one. And when we're giving Caro the opening day start here, the opening series start, I should say. And then we're just going to figure it out. You know, I think both of these guys have done a really good job of game calling, you know, the relationships with the pitchers. But there's still things defensively and offensively that we just need some more performance from. So excited about how these guys are working through it. But as far as, you know, how we're going to divvy up time, we'll just take it game by game.
0: Four pinch hit home runs. Grichuk hit one the other day. That's such a nice thing to be able to count on. It's hard to count on getting home runs off the bench, but your club's getting them.
1: Yeah, you don't count on those, but you know, you do count on these guys just being ready for any opportunity, and that's what they continue to do. These guys, you know, are doing everything that they can to prepare, talking to our coaches, making sure they're going with a game plan, having their bodies ready, and they're getting some good results. So yeah, just hats off to those guys for being ready for the opportunity, and the homers have been great too.
0: Last one. A couple of your lefties, Murakami and Montgomery, generally you're going to leave them in, even against lefties late in the game. Antonacci, it's kind of a case-by-case basis. Is that fair to say, depending on the score and the matchup?
1: Yeah, situations are going to be different. The type of lefties that we see are going to be different, and all situations are going to be different. So, you know, we'll take different things into account and want to make sure that, number one, that we're doing the right thing to put each player in the best position to succeed, to put our team in the best situation to succeed, and sometimes it just looks different, you know, at bat to a bat.
0: All right, go get them tonight, Will.
1: Thanks, Slim.
0: That's Will Venable on the Hard Rock Casino White Sox Network. 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

0: Welcome back to the Advantage Dealer Group pregame show here on the ESPN 1000 Hard Rock Casino White Sox Network. Jeff Mella getting you set for the series opener between the White Sox and San Francisco Giants at Oracle Park tonight. First pitch coming your way at 9:15. Len and DJ will join us from the Bell Tire broadcast booth right around 9 o'clock, maybe a couple minutes after the top of the hour there. Sox are 25-24 after 49 games. Compare that to 14-34 back last year and 14-34 in 2024, the disastrous 121-loss season, and then 19-29 in 2023. It is quite the improvement year over year, and they are 19-10 since April 17th. That's a win percentage of .655, the third best record in the American League over that time period. Today's starting lineup brought to you by Pete's Market. They feed Chicago best. Pete's Market, home of the freshest produce and meats. Shop Pete's, where fresh is done right. Chicago ranks third in the majors with 68 home runs. That is tied for the third highest total in club history through 49 games. Lineup looks like this. It will be left-handed left fielder Sam Antenacci leading off in what is quickly becoming his customary leadoff role against right-handed pitchers. Munetaka Murakami, the lefty first baseman, slugs second tonight. Miguel Vargas, good news, he is back in the lineup at third base. Of course, he did come into the game on Wednesday after initially having the day off after being hit in the right palm. He took the hit-by-pitch in the game Tuesday night, but he is back in the lineup and says that he is feeling good, so he's hitting third. Colson Montgomery, the left-handed shortstop, cleans up. Chase Meidroth batting fifth at second base. Lefty Andrew Benintendi does the DHing tonight, batting sixth. Jared Kelnick, lefty right fielder, batting seventh. Tristan Peters, the center fielder, is batting eighth. He is left-handed. And then finally, Edgar Caro, the switch-hitting catcher, rounds out the lineup. As you heard from Will in the manager's show, he gets the series opener tonight. And they're kind of taking it day by day with their catching tandem in Edgar Caro and Drew Romo. Of course, Kyle Teal is expected to miss 3 to 6 weeks as he did re-aggravate his knee last Saturday night. And he has actually rejoined the team in San Francisco as he recovers and heals. So he's back with the team, at least the major league team, until he's ready to go back out on his rehab assignment. Tony Vitello's Giants at 20-30 look like this. Willie Adames, last offseason's big acquisition, is in the leadoff role playing shortstop. Lefty Luis Arraez is playing second base. He of the three batting crowns to his name. Casey Schmitz, left fielder, has been the Giants' biggest source of power this season. And that is certainly surprising when you consider the next few names that I'm going to read off here. Rafael Devers is cleaning up and playing first base. Of course, they acquired him from the Red Sox last season. He's left-handed. Matt Chapman at third base bats fifth. Bryce Eldridge, he is one of the top prospects in the organization, lefty power, and he got a taste of the majors last September and then has since been called up over the last couple of weeks as the Giants really have struggled to hit home runs this year. He's DHing tonight again. He's left-handed, batting sixth. Jesus Rodriguez, another prospect who just recently got the call up for the Giants. He's catching and batting seventh. And then Drew Gilbert, the left-handed right fielder, bats eighth. And then Harrison Bader, the vet in center field, rounds out Vitello's lineup for the Giants tonight. Today's pitching matchup is presented by Costa Ivone. 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Pitching matchup, again, always excited when Davis Martin is on the mound these days, as he does bring the third best ERA in all of baseball into this one with a 1.61. He's 6-1 on the season, and add this into the mix as well. Martin on the road this year has been even better. Maybe not quite. I got ahead of myself. 1.95 ERA. So you got to admit, that's pretty good when 1.95, and that's not even the better of your home road splits. So 1.95 ERA, But he's pitching in, as you heard Will Venable and Len Casper talk about, one of the interesting outfields in all of baseball, one of the biggest ones, but at the same time, one of the hardest parks to hit a home run in. So hopefully Davis Martin can use that to his advantage. Martin has gone 5-0 with a 2.7 ERA and 36 strikeouts over his last six interleague starts dating back to June 14th of last year. For the San Francisco Giants, they will send Trevor McDonald. Mac, Mickey D's. He's 2-0 with a 2.37 ERA, and he's somebody who is an extreme ground ball pitcher, and so that is something that the White Sox will have to combat today, as they have been reliant on the home run ball, as we've mentioned here, the third most in the majors. And because McDonald does keep the ball on the ground, the White Sox will have to do their best to either drive home some runs the old-fashioned way with a little bit of small ball, or find a way to elevate and get the ball in the air off of him, which can be tough because, as I mentioned, he does do a good job. 54.5% ground ball rate in 2025 so far this year. And one other note, McDonald, his slider, the most used pitch in all the majors last season, he used it just a tick over 50%. So more than half the pitches the White Sox can probably expect to see tonight will be sliders from McDonald. Rest of the probables for this weekend, it will be Eric Fetty going to the mound tomorrow afternoon at 3:05 against old friend Adrian Hauser, who's on the mound for the Giants. And then on Sunday in the series finale, it will be Noah Schultz up against Robbie Ray. Following this series, the Sox return home for 7, where they will take on the Twins and Tigers. Again, Sox beginning their longest stretch of the season, 13 straight days without an off day. So 13 straight games for them. Up next, when we come back, I will get you a player to bank on, and we'll give you a minor league update as well, what's going on in the White Sox farm system. Plenty to go right here on the ESPN 1000 Hard Rock Casino White Sox Network.
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7: Scanning the globe. Charlotte, Birmingham, Kannapolis, Winston-Salem, Glendale. Let's take a look at the White Sox stars of tomorrow. It's time to check in down on the farm. It's the White Sox Farm Report on the White Sox Audio Network.
8: Swung on in right field, and that one is gone. Seth Hernandez, as Wulco hit a bullet, 113 off the bat, 355. That's the home run distance.
0: All right, George Wolkow, how about him for the White Sox tonight, homering off of the top pitching prospect for the Pirates, Seth Hernandez, who's been absolutely filthy so far this year. Wolkow homering earlier tonight, which was a good sign to see. Again, that was actually the first earned run that Seth Hernandez has allowed above high A. So pretty cool to see George Wolkow connect on that. Hagen Smith struggled a bit last night with his control. That continues to be a bit of an issue, although he still has struck out 47 batters over 10 starts so far this season, which is encouraging. Ben Peoples, in addition to Hagen Smith down at AAA Charlotte, has been excellent in relief. He's 3-0 with a .79 ERA and 30 strikeouts over 17 relief appearances. He's been absolutely dominant. David Sandlund, who the White Sox acquired this offseason, he owns a .75 ERA, and he has hitters batting just 200 against him, 17 strikeouts over his fourth starts in Charlotte so far this year. And then finally in AAA, how about Jacob Gonzalez being named the International League Player of the Week for May 12th through the 17th after he hit 476, 542 on base, and an 1143 OPS. Four home runs, 12 RBIs, six runs scored, and I said his OPS was 1143. That was actually his slugging. Silly me. His OPS over that six-game stretch was 1685. So absolutely crushing it. Gonzalez leads the minors in RBIs right now at 52, ranks third in home runs with 15 and extra base hits at 25 for the White Sox. So there is the latest in the minor leagues for you. Before I get you a player to bank on, let's pause 10 seconds for stations to identify themselves.
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0: Jeff Meller back here on the Advantage Dealer Group pregame show, getting you set for White Sox and Giants. First pitch coming your way at 9:15 this evening. We got some Friday Night Lights for you here on the ESPN 1000 Hard Rock Casino White Sox Network. And I think we have to give you for today's Marquette Bank player to bank on, how can I not go with Davis Martin? I mean, he's been absurd, and obviously I only really get to call on him once every 5 days. And so why not do so tonight? Because Martin has been just absurd. To give you some quick numbers here, 6-1 with that 1.61, 59 strikeouts over 9 starts this year. And in addition to that, right now, he's on an 18-start streak of allowing 3 earned runs or less, which is the longest by a White Sox pitcher since Mark Burley did it. He also did it in 18 starts back in 2011. The last White Sox starter to do so in 19 straight, that was Eric King back in 1989 and 90 when he did so for 22 straight. Now, I remember Eric King, but chances are if you're not over the age of 40, you may not have much of a memory of Eric King. So worth noting how cool the run that Davis Martin has been on. Maybe, just maybe, he can go ahead and tie some history for the White Sox here tonight. Who Are You Banking On is brought to you by Chicagoland's Neighborhood Bank, Marquette Bank, here for all your home financing needs. Love where you bank. I did want to bring this to you because I found this interesting. This was Hembo on with Buster Olney on Baseball Tonight, talking about the San Francisco Giants' historic inability to walk. Listen to this breakdown, and then hopefully it gives you a good feeling about what Davis Martin is going to be able to do tonight.
10: 5.7% of their plate appearances have resulted in a walk. The league, as we've discussed, is walking at a higher level. It's 9.4% right now. So if we're going to do a little back-of-the-napkin math, on a scale for which 100 is average, the Giants' league-adjusted walk rate is 63. That figure, 63, renders the Giants as the most walk-averse lineup since 1879. Buster, the Giants are the most allergic to walk team in 147 years. My first assumption was naturally they swing more than anybody else. That's not true. There are three teams in baseball that swing more than they do. My second assumption was that they chase more than anybody else, which is also not true. There are three teams in baseball that chase more than the Giants do. So as it turns out, Buster, the Giants are so walk-averse because their lineup doesn't elicit any fear.
11: Right.
10: They have seen a higher rate of pitches inside the strike zone than any team in baseball, and it is by a considerable margin. That number is 49%, which skyrockets to 58% in hitters counts. Counts in which they have the lowest OPS in baseball by 37 percentage points.
0: All right, so there you go. Davis Martin, attack the zone tonight because the Giants do not like to walk, and they don't have the lineup that you should really be fearing it. Quick news and notes from around the majors before we wrap up this edition of the Advantage Dealer Group pregame show. Gerrit Cole, man, he returned from his rehab assignment early from Tommy John because the Yankees needed an extra starter. He throws six scoreless frames in his first big league start since 2024. And oh yeah, by the way, he did it against the Rays. The best record in baseball, not too shabby. And then finally, how about Christopher Sanchez of the Phillies extending his scoreless streak to 37 and two-thirds with eight more shutout innings tonight. Not too shabby. That's going to close out this edition of the Advantage Dealer Group pregame show. I'm Jeff Meller, and in just 2 minutes, Len Casper and Darren Jackson will join us live from the Bell Tire broadcast booth to bring you every pitch of the series opener between the White Sox and Giants at Oracle Park in San Fran, right here on the ESPN 1000 Hard Rock Casino White Sox Network.
12: You feel that, Tyler? 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
13: Yeah, and you're trying to walk 18 like you're still in your prime.
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0: Baseball is on the radio from Oracle Park in San Francisco, California. It is game one, the White Sox and the San Francisco Giants. White Sox come in at 25-24, second place in the American League Central, four games behind the surging Cleveland Guardians. Been a struggle for the Giants. They're 20-30, starting the day fourth place in the NL West, 11 games behind the Dodgers, and they have lost three in a row. Sox are 1-2 on this six-game West Coast swing. Starting pitchers tonight, right-hander Davis Martin, who's been one of the best starters in the league, will pitch for the White Sox. Right-hander Trevor McDonald will go for the Giants. Now the Four Seasons game day weather. 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It's going to be pretty cool here tonight on the Bay. Right now it's 58 degrees and a very strong breeze. It's kind of moving around. It was blowing out toward right earlier, and it is again after it just shifted a bit. 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Outfielder Jared Kelnick was in the initial lineup, but he got smoked by a liner during batting practice. The White Sox were stretching in right field while the Giants were hitting, and he got hit in the lower back and has a contusion. So he was scratched and will be replaced by Derek Hill. One other note, Saturday, July 11th in Chicago, the White Sox are playing the Athletics. That game says 3:10 p.m. on your schedule. It has been moved up 2 hours, 1:10 first pitch, followed by a post-game home run derby. So mark it on your calendar. DJ's got the lineups, and we're ready for action when we come back to San Francisco on the Hard Rock Casino White Sox Network.
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9: Start off with Sam Antonacci, followed by Munetaka Murakami and Miguel Vargas. Heart of the lineup, Colston Montgomery, Chase Mydroff, the DH, Andrew Benintendi, Edgar Caro, Tristan Peters, and Derek Hill close it out. It's Trevor McDonald, the right-handed starter tonight for the Giants. He's 2-0 with a 2.37 earned run average. In the outfield for the Giants, it's Schmidt, Bader, and Gilbert from third to first. Chapman, Adames, Arise, and Devers. That is, by the way, our Costa Ivone pitching profile of Trevor McDonald with a 2-0, 2.37 ERA. And as we progress, we'll go ahead and run down the batting order for the Giants. Our umpire set up like this tonight is Nestor Ceja. At home plate, Louis Krupa at first base. The crew chief at second is Chris Guccione, and David Rackley is the third base umpire. Here's my partner with our play-by-play. Here's Len Casper.
8: All right, thank you, DJ. Great to have you with us tonight. White Sox wearing black jerseys, gray pants. Giants in their bright orange jerseys with off-white pants. It's going to be a cold one here tonight. Wind is howling out toward the bay. And the White Sox, 1-2 on this road trip, but still a game over 500. Our broadcast booth is brought to you by Bell Tire. This Memorial Day, you can save up to $150 on tires and more at Bell Tire. It's the only steal happening today someone won't be mad about. Give you a quick overview of the Giants this season, since it's our first look at them. They're 10 games under 500 for the first time since July of 2019. The White Sox are 16-9 all time against the Giants, so it has proven to be a good matchup over the years. The Giants are last in the majors in runs per game. They're kind of middle of the pack in terms of ERA, but they just allowed 23 runs as they got swept in a three-game series at Arizona. 25-year-old right-hander Trevor McDonald working for the Giants against Sam Antonacci, left-hand hitting left fielder. Here's the first pitch of the night, and it's off the outside for ball one on a sinker at 92. McDonald gets a lot of ground balls. Antonacci batting 294. Here's a 1-0. There's a swing and a ground ball backhanded neatly by Devers, and he'll underhand flip to the pitcher at the bag, and they get Sam on a nice play by Rafael Devers.
9: Yep, everybody doing what they're supposed to right there. First baseman making the play and a really good get up and down move, and then the underhand feed from long range, but the pitcher being right where he was supposed to be at the right time.
8: Now Munetaka Murakami. We're saying 59 degrees officially here at game time. And an awkward swing and a miss on a sinker. Nothing and one on Murakami. Partly cloudy conditions. Some fans still filing into this beautiful ballpark. Murakami taps one foul behind home plate. Nothing and two the count. Season average at 244 with 17 home runs for the big fella. And he takes outside and low on a changeup. It's 1-2.
9: Really good, devastating changeup to go with the sinker. Both of them just dive below the barrel of the bat at home plate.
8: McDonald's pitch. Low and outside on another changeup. He's basically pitching in Logan Webb's spot in the rotation. Their ace is on the IL with the right knee injury, and Webb is making a rehab start tonight for their AAA Sacramento club. 2-2. Outside, he's run it full. We've seen this a lot with Murakami. Gets down 0-2, but works a deep count.
9: Yeah, well, McDonald has walked three batters compared to picking up 17 strikeouts in 19 innings.
8: Pitch is fouled in the air, third base side. It'll get out of play.
9: That's one of the things the hitters would have been told before the game is, hey, be ready. This guy throws strikes, doesn't really give the free pass up.
8: Full count. Another 3-2. He struck him out swinging on a good sinker. Second out of the first inning. First strikeout tonight for McDonald and now Miguel Vargas.
9: This is the kind of guy with the movement he has on his sinker. You might have to accept your base hits. Just cut down on the swing to make some solid contact. But you mentioned his ground ball rate is at 65%. That is, well, the 99th percentile. He is top of the class.
8: The pitch to Vargas is in there for a strike. The right hand is feeling better. Got hit on that hand a few nights ago in Seattle. And he's late on 94. And it's a two-strike count on Vargas. If the Sox win tonight's game, Walner Law will make a donation to the Greater Chicago Food Depository. Walner Law handles the toughest car accident cases in Chicago. Right on a slider. Call 3128 million. Walner Law, win with Walner. The 1-2. Swing and a miss, strike three. Went up again with that sinker. He got Murakami on that pitch and now strikes out Vargas. After a half from San Francisco, White Sox nothing. Giants coming to bat on the Hard Rock Casino White Sox Network.
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There's a swing and a ground ball past the diamond. Well, Adames with that base hit through the right side. All I know is this. He's a guy that wasn't supposed to lead off this game initially, and now all of a sudden he is. And he's got things going for the Giants. The Sox went out in order, 1-2-3 in the

0: Working our way through some technical difficulties as we speak, White Sox and Giants right now. Of course, you can hear a little bit of the microphone in the background there of the play, but having some technical difficulties with Len and DJ's mics there, so I'll do my best to bring you what I can. Luis Arraez fouls back. Davis Martin's 1-0 pitch, 1-1. Willie Adames running on the play. He will head back to first. Nothing right now in the bottom of the first as the White Sox and Giants square off in the series opener. If the White Sox win today, Walner Law will make a donation for... 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Call 312-8-MILLION. Walner Law. Win with Walner. Davis Martin fires and fouled back by Luis Arraez. 1-2 on that. Actually fouled that off of his... what looks to be his calf there. So, again, we're still working through some technical difficulties as we speak. White Sox and Giants, no score. Runner on first right now, Davis Martin, facing off against Luis Arraez. He's hitting .319 with a .358 on base through 47 games this year for the Giants. Davis Martin fires over to first. Adames back in as Murakami applies the tag. 1-2 here in the bottom of the first. Davis Martin fires. And Luis Arraez goes down swinging there. Davis Martin with the first out and his first strikeout of the day for the White Sox. Jeff Meller back in our Chicago Board of Trade studios as we try and figure out our technical difficulties at Oracle Park. White Sox playing the first of 13 games in a row without an off day. Davis Martin fires over to first. Adames back in. Not close on that. Casey Schmidt at the plate now. Third hitter for the Giants. Playing left field. He's hitting .293 on the season. And sinker inside. And it is 1-0 with Adames on first for the Giants. Martin step, fires, and ground ball to Colson Montgomery. He flips over to Mydroth. Mydroth fires over Murakami's head. So the White Sox get the lead runner at first base, Willie Adames, but Casey Schmidt hustling down the line. The throw by Chase Mydroth goes over Murakami's head, and Schmidt will be on first base with two down here in the bottom of the first inning as the White Sox and Giants play the series opener. Again, Jeff Meller from our Chicago Board of Trade studios as we try and work through our technical difficulties with San Francisco. Len and DJ, of course, hopefully we'll have them back here soon. Martin up against Rafael Devers, the cleanup hitter for the Giants. Devers hitting .248 on the season, with a .291 on base and a .403 slug. 6 home runs for the lefty, who obviously was extremely productive in Boston before they chose to cut ties with him. Davis Martin with a four-seam fastball in there for a strike. 0-1 is the count. Devers settles back in. Wide stance. Davis Martin fires, four-seam fastball, bit low on that one. Up, and it is 1-1. Oh, and the White Sox will challenge here. Edgar Carroll with the challenge of the ABS, and it is a strike. So good challenge there by Edgar Carroll, which means the count will be 0-2 with a couple of outs now here in the bottom of the first. The White Sox have done a pretty solid job as of late challenging. Davis Martin fires down, changeup a bit low, and that will move the count to 1-2. Davis Martin has been excellent so far this season as he continues to put together an excellent case for a slot as an all-star in Philadelphia. Cutter upstairs, Devers, check swing, but he goes around, and Davis Martin sets down his second hitter in the ballgame as we head to the bottom of the first. No score. This is the ESPN 1000 Hard Rock Casino White Sox Network.
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8: On the first base side. Sox went 1-2-3 in the first. The Giants had a leadoff hit from Adames, but then the next three made outs. Montgomery looking for his first hit on this road trip. He's 0 for his last 14 with 9 strikeouts. The 0-2 is outside on a changeup. The 1-2 coming. There's a swing and a liner caught by Devers, who just reached over to his right and made a great play and just robbed Montgomery of a base hit. So Devers has already made two excellent plays at first base for the Giants. And here comes Chase Meidroth, the second baseman. McDonald kicks and fires, and it's a strike. Sinker near the outside corner. McDonald, born in Mobile, Alabama, went to high school at Loosedale, Mississippi. There's a strike at the knees on a sinker at 93. Nothing and two on Chase. Batting 269, three homers. He's driven in 11. Wide open stance, right-hand batter waiting. And he takes in the dirt on a slider. And it's 1-2 on Meidroth. The heart of the lineup brought to you by Northwestern Medicine. The pitch. There's a swing and a line drive the other way to right. And a leaping catch made by Gilbert, who almost overran it. But made the play. Northwestern Medicine, home to Illinois' top-ranked heart and vascular program for 18 straight years by U.S. News and World Report. Two down, here's the DH. Andrew Benintendi, a couple of lineouts to open this inning. First pitch is outside on a fastball. Right-hander back on a 1-0, and it's off the outside corner. Ball two. 7 hits for Benintendi over his last 5 games. And the game-winning RBI Tuesday night in Seattle, and he looks at a strike. It's 2-1.
9: Hey, we have a nice view of the bay here. Hey, I'm back. All right.
8: You're there.
9: I just talk about the beauty of the location.
8: Incredible views. This is a park where you'd rather sit upstairs, right?
9: Yes.
8: The pitch called strike 2-2. Chapman, the Gold Glove third baseman, was in. Now will deepen. He's way off the bag. And the 2-2 to Benintendi is lined right to the glove of Devers. How about 3 lineouts in the inning?
9: Well, the approach is great. That's what you want to see, right? Accept your line drives. Eventually, they'll start falling, you hope.
8: After an inning and a half from San Francisco, nothing, nothing. Sox and Giants on the Hard Rock Casino White Sox Network.
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12: Ah, you get one of those days in Chicago. 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
13: 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You're out early, and next thing you know, you've hit 2 patios and ran into 10 people.
12: 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Something's happening.
13: That's why you go with Yuengling Flight. 95 calories, 2.6 carbs. 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
8: Almost one deep to right.
15: Darren Jackson's analysis.
8: He connects, boy, they go far.
15: This is the Chicago White Sox Baseball Network.
8: Bottom of the second, Matt Chapman takes a wide sinker from Davis Martin. Scoreless tie, Giants had the lone hit. Chapman hitting 226 with just one home run so far. And he fouls back in out of play.
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8: 1-1 home. It's outside. Chapman 6 for his last 17, but went through a recent 0 for 29.
9: Whew. Ouch.
8: This is his...

0: walk ratio at almost six. That's six strikeouts per one walk. Swinging a ground ball to the shortstop, picked up by Montgomery, and the throw to first in time.
1: Hey, join us at the ballpark Memorial Day, May 25th. Sox take on the Twins at 110. 10,000 fans at the ballpark will receive a Chase Mydroth bubblehead. It's presented by the Village of Bedford Park.
0: Another big prospect, and I mean big, literally 6'7", 251-pound Bryce Eldridge. He's the DH. He's a left-hand batter. He's 21 years old. And recently has been having a tough time getting his way into this lineup. And he takes a strike. He's hitting just 156 in 10 games since he came up from the minor leagues. Started the first three games, but into tonight had been in their lineup in just six of the last 13. He takes low, 1-1.
1: Really difficult task to ask a 21-year-old that's been a player every day, everywhere he's ever played, to get here to the big leagues where you're facing the toughest pitching in the world and then say, hey, you're not going to face them regularly. Good luck to you.
0: A 1-1, swing and a miss. They just put Jung-Hoo Lee on the injured list with a back issue. And Victor Barricotto is up from the minors and available on their bench. Eldridge takes low on a curveball. We're in the second inning, nothing on this Friday night. Two day games to follow. 2-2. It's high. Davis not real happy with himself on that pitch. Full count.
1: You know, there's been a couple he's delivered in this inning so far where his body language is telling us he's not pleased with how they've turned out. So he's a little bit off with his release on a couple of pitches.
0: The payoff, he struck him out swinging on a cutter. That's his third strikeout, and that'll bring up the catcher, Jesus Rodriguez.
1: Got some reading to do to get caught up. Be close to the action this season, located directly behind home plate. The CIBC Scout Club offers complimentary food and beverage, in-seat service, and VIP parking with a private ballpark entrance.
0: Rodriguez, a rookie, 24 years old, right-hand batter, and he takes down and away. They have three catchers on their roster. Daniel Susak and Eric Haas are the others. Remember, they recently traded Patrick Bailey to Cleveland. The 1-0 is lined into left, and it's down for a base hit, and Antonacci able to knock it down, and Rodriguez will stick with a single. Well, you could really tell Sam got caught in no man's land, kind of hesitated, and then tried to make a shoestring catch, and he just couldn't get there.
1: Well, he did the right thing, and you're right. From this angle, we can see what's going to happen before he knows what he's going to do. He started, he came in, and he got too close. He got caught in between, and he did something that I think his infield instincts taught him, is put himself in a position to just knock the ball down. He was diving to his right, and timing, just get the glove in front of this and knock it down. He did it well.
0: Drew Gilbert takes strike one. Left-hand batting right fielder. He's in the lineup because Lee was scratched and placed on the IL. Martin on an 0-1. It's low. That's a tough day. Usually, if you're dealing with an injury, you're not in the lineup. But they had Lee penciled in, and then they said, not only can you not play, we're going to make you sit out for 10 days.
1: Yeah, you're right. That's extreme, to say the least.
0: 1-1 is chopped to first, and it's picked clean by Murakami. He'll step on the bag, and that'll do it. Through two from San Francisco. Sox nothing, Giants nothing on the Hard Rock Casino White Sox Network.
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5: Hey, kids' autograph sessions are back on Family Sundays, presented by Coca-Cola, starting in May 31st. The first 125 kids to enter at Gate 5 will head to the Kids Zone and receive autographs from some of their favorite players.
6: McDonald's been sharp here early. Some hard hit balls have also found gloves. Edgar Carroll, first pitch swinging. It's a chop cut off by Chapman on the left side. And he'll throw to first in time.
5: So we've got the line outs. We got some ground outs. We haven't had any real deep drives. Nice deep line drive by Chase Meidroff, but that's it.
6: Now Tristan Peters, the center fielder. He's been good both ways defensively, and he's definitely contributed with the bat. And he pops it up on a bunt attempt, and it'll be caught by the catcher, Rodriguez, in foul territory, third base side. Two quick outs. So is Derek Hill taking?
5: No. To be honest with you, one thing that we've learned is the things that seem predictable are not with the White Sox. And you're right. I mean, it's just a few pitches, right, and two outs, but he should be ready to go.
6: And he takes the strike on a sinker.
5: And he was taken all the way.
6: He was.
5: Yeah. I don't blame him, though, just because that sinker's nasty in the first place.
6: The 0-1 swung on and missed. Nothing in two.
5: One of the things that you've already commented on is McDonald's throwing some high sinkers. That's your best chance to do anything against him. When they're at the top of the strike zone, they're very hittable, but we're still coming up empty right now.
6: Top of the third, nothing. The 0-2 to Derek Hill. And it's high. Well, we see a pattern here, right, on the 0-2 pitches. He's trying to elevate that sinker, and it worked a couple of times in the first inning. 1-2, and this time he gets him on a low slider.
5: Just a good sequence of pitches sets him down.
6: Three strikeouts all swinging, and 1-2-3 times three for Trevor McDonald. Midway in the third, Sox nothing, Giants nothing on the Hard Rock Casino White Sox Network.
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6: Bottom of the third, veteran center fielder Harrison Bader leads off against Davis Martin, and he takes strike one. Bader joined the Giants on a two-year free agent contract in January. He's batting ninth, hitting just 157. And he takes off the outside on a slider, a hard one at 88. Nothing, nothing. Giants have the only two hits so far. Martin's 1-1 home is fouled on the screen behind the plate. Mention off the top that Davis is facing the Giants for the second time in his career. He lost in a start in this ballpark in 2024. A 1-2. Lined, base hit the other way out into right.
14: How about that swing?
15: It was very unique. Bader kind of didn't really stride much. Kind of just reached out and slapped at a pitch that was up and away. Almost like he just waited for it to get to a certain location before he can swat at it.
6: That'll bring up Adames, who's singled in the first inning. Kind of interesting. Three strikeouts for Davis, all against lefties so far. Adames wanted to bunt and instead took a strike. Against right-hand hitters this year, Davis has 28 strikeouts and two walks.
14: Oh, he's been great.
6: That's really good.
14: He's been great. There's no question. There's really, numbers-wise, not much that he hasn't done great.
6: Adames, big swing and a miss. And he's down nothing in two. And he's wincing a little bit. I don't know if he tweaked his hand or his back or something, but that was a very violent swing.
14: Well, he took a swing at it like it was a fastball, and he was not close to getting the slider.
6: Ready for an 0-2. Here it is. He got him swinging.
14: You were saying about the right-handers?
6: 29 strikeouts, two walks.
14: Yeah, he, I think, really outthinks the hitters. I really do. It's the patterns that he's seeing of these hitters that he's like, oh, you chase the last slider, you'll think I'll do something different, like sneak a fastball up, I'll throw it again. He's just been brilliant in the chess match.
6: Now Arise taking all the way. It's a strike. He struck out swinging in the first inning, which is a rarity. The Giants do not walk. By far the fewest walks in the major leagues. 105. The 0-1 is high. They did not score over their first 20 innings of the season against the Yankees here. So it's been a really tough go for their bats. And a big reason why they're well under 500. Swinging a chopper to shortstop Montgomery with a throw to first in time to get a rise. Colson looked at second, realized he didn't have a play on Bader, and that's a really nice decision by Colson Montgomery.
14: You're right. It looked like initially when he looked to second, I'm thinking to myself with a rise, who's not fleet of foot but not slow, like this might be a close play. It wasn't. He got a rise still by a couple of strides. Who was running hard?
6: So Bader now in scoring position for Casey Schmidt. With two away, Schmidt swings and misses on a curveball. Steinhoffel's is a proud partner of the Chicago White Sox this season. Every time the Sox turn a double play at home, Steinhoffel's will donate $200 to special spaces to help create dream bedrooms for children battling cancer. Quick look at second, and now Edgar Carroll requesting time, so that's a disengagement for Martin. One strike on Schmidt, the pitch. Low, and it kicks away, and Bader's going to end up at third. And Edgar did a really smart thing. He didn't even throw the ball.
15: There you go. No need. Nothing good going to become of that. If you throw that ball, when you get there late, you're going to throw it down the left field line. Run's going to score. Just let your pitcher get the batter out.
6: The wild pitch, and it's 1-1 on Schmidt. Infield deep with two outs. And the pitch is up and in for ball two. I've got more Martin notes. 18 consecutive starts allowing no more than three earned runs. 2-1 is outside, and he went. That's a good appeal by Carroll. That was a big swing pitch. So Schmidt now in a 2-2 instead of a 3-1 count.
15: Schmidt's reaction was the same as the fans, whom you may have heard over the mics booing. I think Schmidt was booing, but in a different way, by throwing his hands up in the air and then on his helmet after the fact.
6: The pitch, swing and a miss, strike three. Davis Martin's got five punch-outs. Giants spran the go-ahead run at third. We head to the fourth. Sox nothing, Giants nothing on the Hard Rock Casino White Sox Network.
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6: Top of the fourth, it's the second time through against Trevor McDonald. Nothing, nothing. Sam Antonacci hits a soft ground ball to first, and it'll kick foul. 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
6: One strike on Sam Antonacci. 0 for 1 in this game. The pitch. Low. 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So Antonacci, who seems to be a magnet for that sort of thing, is the first Sox batter to reach.
15: Take it any way you can get it. Leadoff man aboard here in the fourth inning, and the Sox would be happy that they have a man aboard.
6: He didn't really try to get out of the way, but he has a way of making it look like he's doing that. That's his ninth hit by pitch.
15: Well, one of the rules, you don't have to actually get out of the way. You just can't go into the pitch, and right. He was standing his ground.
6: First base runner, here's Murakami, and he swings and misses.
15: You mentioned McDonald basically slotting in where Logan Webb would normally be in the rotation, and he is a similar sinker to Webb, so maybe a little coaching from the guy that's on the IL.
6: Throw to first, and Antonacci with a headlong dive back to the bag. This copyrighted broadcast is presented by authority of the Chicago White Sox. It may not be reproduced or retransmitted in any form. Here's the pitch. Murakami takes outside. The accounts and descriptions of this game may not be disseminated without the express written consent of the Chicago White Sox. A little bigger lead by Antonacci. He's not running. Murakami takes low and in, and he got hit. Back-to-back hit by pitches. Murakami was looking at the dugout. I don't think he realized that Nestor Seha was sending him to first base. He wanted his challenge.
15: Yeah, Murakami's still saying, wait a minute, okay, I can go, and yes. He's saying he can go, but I think that now the Giants want a challenge.
6: So we will get a challenge from the San Francisco dugout.
15: Kind of saw the ankle area of the pants move when the ball went by.
6: So when we get a challenge, it's a reminder, a second opinion is always a good idea. Get yours at Northwestern Medicine. The key here is that the call on the field was a hit by pitch.
15: That's
6: it. You've got to have conclusive evidence it did not hit him.
15: That's exactly right. So it's in favor of the White Sox in this situation. Yeah, you can just see that it nicked him in the ankle. Fans saw a replay and think differently, but they're wrong.
6: Yeah, you see the pant leg move as the ball goes by. Here we go.
15: Yeah, it's confirmed.
6: The Giants lose their challenge. And Lou Steele, their mascot, has made an appearance, apparently. Are they booing?
15: Yeah, they can disagree all they want. We got runners on first and second, and nobody out. Keep the line moving.
6: Big chance, first and second for Miguel Vargas. Double play depth on the infield. And the pitch to Vargas is outside. We had the second baseman arise in behind Antonacci, and Sam thought they were going to pick toss. He went back towards second with that pitch.
15: Well, I think a play was on, and fortunately for the Sox, the pitcher didn't know it.
6: The 1-0. A swing and a blast deep left. It is hooking, and it is foul.
15: Looked like it had just enough home run distance, but it needed about 30 feet to the right to be one.
6: Vargas owes the Giants some hits. Career 120 against them now. 6 out of 51.
15: He's a new man. He's coming after them now.
6: A lot of those at-bats, obviously, with the Dodgers. He fouls. It's 1-2.
15: Hey, join us at the ballpark Saturday, May 30th. The White Sox take on the Tigers at 110. 15,000 fans, 21 years and older, will receive a Teal and Carroll bobblehead. It's presented by Binney's Beverage Depot.
6: One ball and two strikes on Miguel Vargas. Two on, nobody out, fourth inning. Long hold by McDonald. Here it comes. Swinging a hard shot on the ground foul down the third base side.
15: Well, you can't say that he hasn't had a couple to hit hard. He hit one in the air hard foul and now one on the ground foul. The odds of him getting another one, not real great. And also you're trying to not hit it hard right at one of the infielders for the double play.
6: Still 1-2. Here's the pitch. Swing and a fly ball, left field, deep and playable. Casey Schmidt will make the catch. Runners have to stay where they are. A one out, that'll bring up Colson Montgomery. You mentioned the Giants. I think you were on the air when you said it. Tony Vitello in his first year as their manager. Replaced Bob Melvin, who was let go after the 25 season. Vitello hired out of the college ranks. He was a head coach at the University of Tennessee. This is his first job in pro ball. The pitch coming. Montgomery fouls out of play. So you get a little more scrutiny probably when you're someone who has his resume without that pro experience. And it hasn't been smooth sailing here in San Francisco, where they have high expectations.
15: Yeah, and I've heard that, I mean, they're pleased with the job the manager's doing.
6: Just not pleased with the record.
15: Yep.
6: The 0-1 is swung on and chopped softly to third. It's going to be a base hit. Chapman picked it up. It basically played like a bunt for Montgomery. And he ends a long 0-for. An 0 for 15, in fact, and the bases are loaded with one out, and the batter will be Chase Mindraw.
15: All right, they'll have a little meeting on the hill how to address this situation, even though, you know, it's not one that's overwhelming. A couple of hit batters just grazed, and next thing you know, you get a little swinging roller up the line, and you're hoping that Chase Mindraw has got that line drive thought process like he did last time, where he hit it deep enough to right field to at least get a run in.
6: Pitching coach is Justin Message. Now he's headed back to the dugout. And the Giants also have an interim third base coach this weekend. Ron Wotus is filling in for Hector Borg, who had a death in the family, so he'll be away from the Giants. Wotus, a senior advisor, was the bench coach for Team Italy, so he knows Sam Antonacci, Kyle Teal very well.
15: Uh-huh.
6: They were together at the WBC. Bases loaded for Mindroth. The pitch. Outside, ball one.
15: Wotus has been with the Giants forever, since the 90s. When I was here with the Giants in spring training, actually, in Arizona and briefly in San Francisco, he was a coach then.
6: McDonald on a 1-0. Outside, ball two.
15: The message must have been, hey, this guy can really hit. Don't make a mistake, because he's making sure not to make a mistake. Even though we really know, they never really say anything negative to a pitcher when he's getting ready to try and execute something positive.
6: Chase coming off a two-hit day on Wednesday in Seattle.
15: The message is back in the day. Let's go back to the 70s and 80s. And those times when pitching coaches would be, hey, you're really ticking off the manager right now. Throw strikes.
6: Well, there was literally a message on the mound, Justin.
15: Yes.
6: 2-0 is a strike, 2-1.
15: Yep.
6: Two hit by pitches and an infield single, setting up this one-out rally. The 2-1. Low, ball three. Four straight sinkers.
15: Well, you think he really wants the ground ball?
6: Absolutely.
15: Chase,
6: you mentioned the numbers. He's good at getting the ground ball.
15: Yeah, you got to look belt high right now for a pitch.
6: The 3-1. It is outside, ball four. That'll force home a run. Antonacci is looking at the third base umpire, now decides to trot home. It's 1-0.
15: You know what he was doing. Verifying that that was ball four. That there was no way he could just run into an out-of-home plate on accident. Because he misunderstood that there was a walk.
6: Base is still loaded. 1-0 Sox. Here's Andrew Benintendi. The pitch. A swing and a line drive, base hit, left center field. Murakami scores. Here comes Montgomery to the plate. And Entendi with a two-run double. 3-0.
15: You are truly watching White Sox baseball right now at its best. These guys will figure a way to get on base, figure a way to get a run in, and then they'll take advantage of any mistake you make, and that's what Benintendi did. He got the belt high, pitch up that he can drive the other direction. He did not beat this into the ground. It really helps that he thought hitting this to the other direction as well.
6: Second and third, three home. Here's Edgar Carroll. The pitch, it's outside. That's Benintendi's eighth double. It's sponsored by Tito's Handmade Vodka. 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Savor responsibly. The 1-0. Off the outside.
15: We have seen this so often this year. The White Sox just hanging in there. Pitcher looks like he's in dominant form, and then they just pick him apart.
6: The 2-0 outside. D2 pitches already this inning for McDonald. And he's laboring. We might see some activity in the Giants' bullpen. Here's a 3-0. It's a strike. White Sox scored just 7 runs in that 3-game series in Seattle. But they felt like they had opportunities to get more. And they've cashed in 3 here in the 4th tonight. The 3-1 is hit on the ground. Diving stop by Arise. He's going to throw to the plate, and Mydroth scores. That was not a forced play. So Arise just fired to the catcher, Rodriguez, out in front of the plate. Rodriguez didn't even move. He didn't even look at Mydroth, who had already passed him. 4-0.
15: Yeah, that's amazing, right? That's one of those times where, as an infielder, you're thinking wisely in the sense that, all right, I'm going to force somebody out at the plate, I guess, or at least get an out. But the catcher was nowhere around home plate. He'd already stepped about 3 steps in front of home plate. For some reason, he never had a chance to apply a tag.
6: That will be an RBI fielder's choice for Carroll. First and third, and Peters bunts, and it's foul. Tried to bunt toward first base.
15: Well, we know that's part of his game, along with the power. We haven't seen enough bunts lately in these situations by our guys anymore, so good to see that he's got that back in his arsenal.
6: And good to see that after he fouled out on a bunt attempt, his first at bat, that he was okay trying it.
15: Yes. Again. You know, that is part of his game, and it had left him for a while because he was hitting for power. You need to bring that back, incorporate that again, get the corners playing up on you.
6: Now Tristan will get a timeout. 4-0. Ryan Baracchi, a left-hander up for the Giants. He spent most of spring training with the White Sox. The 0-1, Peters taps foul behind the plate.
15: Hey, join us for $5 Tuesdays. All fans will enjoy a specially priced $5 concessions menu on select food and beverage items, including Garrett popcorn, Vienna beef hot dogs and Polish sausages, Beggar's pizza slices, nachos, and more.
6: 0-2, grounded foul behind the plate. Peters briefly a member of the Giants organization, never got to the big leagues, but was here toward the end of the 22 season. First and third, one out, 4 runs in. The 0-2 is high.
15: So often we have seen this during this season as top quality starting pitchers go out there. They've been throwing well, and then they face this pesky White Sox lineup. And before you know it, they've got somebody up in the bullpen in the middle of the game.
6: The 1-2. He struck him out swinging on a changeup. So two away. Here's Derek Hill, the ninth batter of the inning. Hill struck out in the third. Benintendi's at third. Caro, a very short lead at first. The first pitch is high. Caro acted like he wanted to steal second. And Rodriguez was ready to throw as he caught that pitch. One ball, no strike.
15: Not really advised trying to run against the catchers of the Giants. These guys can throw, let alone Caro. Well, he's basically their slowest runner.
6: 1-0 coming. It's fouled off to the right and into the seats.
15: If you're going to send Edgar Caro, it's going to be for the double steal. And he's going to run halfway and just stop and stand there and say, throw it! Throw it! I dare you!
6: Hill will get a timeout. The dimensions here, 339 to left, 382 to left center, and they've got 399 posted to the right of that gap area. 391 to straight away. 415, as I mentioned, to right center. The 1-1 is a strike. 309, but a high wall in right. So Derek Hill has challenged a strike on the outside corner, and it is a strike.
18: The pitch is right. Chicago has 1,000.
15: Oh, my. I mean, hundredth of an inch, maybe. It just nicked the plate.
6: The wall height here is 8 feet and left and center. We've got a 19-foot span. It reaches 11 feet tall at its peak in and left, and then in right, 25 feet high, a brick wall with some funky angles. And the pitch is low and outside, 2-2.
15: Yeah, this would be considered one of the tougher ballparks for outfielders to play all the different angles and heights of the fence. And you mentioned the space from right center to left center. It's just huge.
6: Hill pokes the ground ball into right. Benintendi will score. Caro stops at second, and it's 5-0.
15: We're going to see the manager. He's going to say, enough. Throwing the white towel.
6: And here comes Tony Vitello. Pitching change in the fourth. All White Sox at this point, 5-0. They're still batting in the fourth on the Hard Rock Casino White Sox Network.
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24: Let's go.
6: Ryan Borucki, a left-hander, will try to get out of this fourth inning. White Sox have scored 5 times. And still batting, it'll be Antonacci against Borucki. We saw a lot of Ryan in spring training with the White Sox. He signed with the Giants late in spring training after the White Sox released him. He's from Mundelein and grew up a big White Sox fan.
15: Always happy when you get a guy that it's not working out one place, but then they have success elsewhere. Good for them.
6: First and second, the pitch to Antonacci's outside, ball one. Baruchy is 1-1 with a 3.93 with the Giants. This is his 19th appearance. Big leg kick and a 1-0, and Antonacci got hit again.
15: Now, you don't see that every day.
6: Two hit by pitches in one inning.
15: That's it. So the 10th batter of the inning has been plunked for a second time. Led off the inning and came around to score. Now he just loads the bases this time around. Oh, my.
6: Murakami takes ball one, and we've got a challenge.
0: The catcher is challenging the call of ball.
6: From the catcher, Rodriguez. He thought it clipped the outside corner on a sinker, and it did.
0: The pitch is right to count as ball one.
15: I bet a lot of times the batter's going, dang it, because he knew it was probably a strike, and the catcher is calling him out on it.
6: Murakami whiffs on a slider to make it nothing and two. Boy, they could really break it open here.
15: Oh, man.
6: Tommy will get a timeout.
15: I'm just thinking about it. He's one of the few left-handers in the game, probably, that can, at this time of day, hit one into the seats in left field.
6: There's a swing and a line drive left field. That is a fair ball. It's going to get to the wall. Carroll, Hill, and Antonacci will score. A three-run double. 8-0.
15: Well, I think we both kind of contributed there, partner. As you just said, this is really an important time to break it wide open. I was hoping it'd end up in the left field seats, but that works too.
6: He needs some doubles.
15: Yes, he does. He was thinking the same direction as I was. He just flicked his wrist and paid it off.
6: That double sponsored by Tito's Handmade Vodka. That is his third double to go along with 17 home runs. Vargas takes down and in. Eight home here in the inning.
15: Wow. And what an inning.
6: All the runs but one charged to the starter at this point. So seven runs charged to McDonald. A swing and a foul by Vargas off the catcher. McDonald's line, 3 2/3, three hits, seven earned runs.
15: Yeah, I was thinking about the fact that he's had three outings prior to this. He's 2-0 with a 2.37 coming into this. He'd really been outstanding. And just like that, the White Sox say, second time around, we're going to make you pay.
6: 1-1 in on the hands.
15: And what I mean by second time around, the second time through the lineup, because he sat the team down in order through the first three. And then in the fourth inning, plunky plunky, hit two guys, and from there it just broke wide open.
6: A 2-1, Vargas hits a ground ball to a backhanding Adames at short. Long throw to first under the glove of Devers, and a run will score. And it looked like Devers and Vargas came together just barely, and Vargas actually hit the deck beyond first base, but he's all right. And the Bluebirds are out here in San Francisco. It's 9-0.
15: Yeah, I mean, that play by Adames is a tough one. It was deep in the hole, and it's a long throw, and we've got one of our hardest runners going down the line. He had no time for an error. The ball skipped off the damp grass, too. It just ate Devers alive. It's one of those times where you just need to think, with a runner on, just block the ball.
6: And actually, Vargas, I don't know if he did graze Devers, or he just kind of hit his own helmet as it was flying past. Swing and a miss by Montgomery.
15: Oh, no.
6: It's going to be a base hit, no RBI, and the throwing error allows Murakami to score.
15: Makes sense.
6: And And the pitch is low. 1-1. I don't think I have to look it up. This would be the highest scoring inning of the year for the White Sox.
15: I don't know what that's probably correct.
6: The pitch swung on and missed, 1-2.
15: I mean, you look up, you see 9 runs on 5 hits in the fourth inning.
6: Previous high was 7
15: yep.
6: against the Angels on April 27th. The pitch, low.
15: And they're doing it without the benefit of the home run.
6: Yeah, 2 doubles, a single, 2 infield hits, 3 hit-by-pitches.
15: Well, that
6: bases loaded walk.
15: Yeah, that the hit by pitches obviously, and the bases loaded walk are going to kill him.
6: Swing and a miss, strike 3. So Montgomery makes the final out, but what an inning! 9 score. Antonacci and Murakami scored twice in one inning. It's 9-0 White Sox in the fourth on the Hard Rock Casino White Sox Network.
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6: Bottom of the fourth, Davis Martin looking for a shutdown inning after his team just supported him with 9 big ones. He faces Rafael Devers. 9-0 White Sox. First pitch is a strike to Devers. Got a lot of action here. Sox have 1 ABS challenge remaining. The Giants have 2, but they lost their other challenge. Devers takes low.
15: Their manager's challenge is gone.
6: That's it.
15: Yep. Adios, amiba!
6: Challenge to hit by pitch, and we're unsuccessful. The 1-1. It's outside. 2 balls and a strike. Right when that final out was made in the top of the inning, Davis sprinted from the dugout up to the hill. He'd been hanging out for a while, although I don't think he minded that much. There's a low one, 3-1.
15: You know, and it's one of those times where it's a pitcher, you just go behind the dugout, do a little stretching, a little jumping and running in place, and maybe even throw some balls into the batting cage net.
6: Swing and a miss by Devers. 3-2. 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Good comeback by Martin.
15: Well, I tell you, it's like watching a master at work. Back-to-back cutters, throwing one on 3-1, perfectly located, and then threw him another one on 3-2, and he didn't foul tip either one of them.
6: Martin with his sixth strikeout. And he works to Chapman, who hits a bounding ball to the shortstop. Knee-high pick by Montgomery, and the throw to first in plenty of time.
15: We talk about our players, how hard they run down the line on ground balls. Well, Chapman does the same thing. He's done a couple of ground balls to the shortstop as if he can beat them out.
6: Here's Eldridge. And the pitch is cut on and missed. He struck out in the second. Davis has not walked a batter to this point. Low and in on pitch number two. It's 1-1.
15: Davis is one of the few pitchers that is completely calling his own game. He's like, I want this right now. And he makes the decisions.
6: There's a swing and a hard ground ball picked up by Murakami. He's going to flip to Martin, and he gets to the bag in time.
15: Murakami is really good with the glove at first base.
6: There's your shutdown inning. Mike Vassell is making a notation in his little book.
15: Yes, he is.
6: After four, Sox 9, Giants nothing on the Hard Rock Casino White Sox Network.
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6: Back at our Bell Tire broadcast booth inside Oracle Park. Nice and a little cool, but if you've got a light jacket on, you should be all right. Out here in San Francisco. Called strike on Chase Meidroth. We're in the fifth inning. 9-0 White Sox lead. Ryan Borucki, the pitcher. And Chase swings hard, fouls down. Great to work with R.J. DeSanto, our engineer. A little different setting here than we had with him in Sacramento. A little more space. Although we don't mind our spot at Sutter Health Park. There's a swing and a soft line drive toward left, and it's going to land foul. But we're a little more tightly packed in that ballpark.
15: That's definitely true, but somebody was asking me yesterday about how that ballpark is, and I just go, you know what? It's fine.
6: Fine.
15: Yeah. I think it's better than I would have expected going in.
6: I agree. That's the Giants AAA ballpark. And the A's playing their big league games there for the next couple of seasons before they end up in Las Vegas. The 0-2 to Meidroth is fouled upstairs.
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6: The 0-2 is in the dirt on a slider from Baruchy, 1-2. This ballpark opened in 2000. It has become a destination type place for any baseball fan of really any team. Fouled. I wouldn't say that about every ballpark.
15: Right.
6: I mean, obviously, if you're a White Sox fan listening, you should come and see the Sox here. But I would say just come watch the Giants play anybody.
15: Yeah, and there's a few places that are about that age that have held up really nicely.
6: High and away on the 1-2, so it's even at two apiece.
15: Back-to-back stadiums, in my opinion. You know, up in Seattle, their ballpark here. Great places to visit.
6: 2-2. Outside. Some finals involving divisional teams. The Royals got shut out at home by the Mariners 2-0. The Orioles beat Detroit 7-4. Mydros strikes out swinging. So the Tigers have lost 7 straight. Kansas City has dropped 4 in a row. The Twins beat Boston 8-6 at Fenway. The Guardians edged the Phillies 1-0. So Cleveland has won 7 straight. Benintendi bounces foul. So it's a division that at one time had been pretty tightly packed together. That is really no longer the case. Cleveland and the White Sox have kind of pulled away. Ground ball to first, and it's booted by Devers, and Benintendi will reach. The Rucky might have been late getting over there anyway. Should be an error charge to Devers.
15: Yeah, that was a little strange because Benintendi was beating the pitcher to first base. So I don't know if Baruchy, when the ball was booted, just slowed down or what happened on that. But Devers, once he grabbed the ball, never had an option to throw it to him anyway.
6: It is an error on Devers. I guess I could put the Twins up in the White Sox category as well. They're only 2 games behind the Sox for second. Carroll batting right-handed takes low, but Kansas City's 10 out, and right. The Tigers are 10 and a half out.
15: Well, you think about the Twins, too. They started the year as the leader of this division.
6: Right.
15: So they've fallen out quite a bit.
6: Swing and a miss by Edgar on a slider, 1-1. So two teams right now over 500, Cleveland and the White Sox. We'll see the Twins and the Tigers on the next homestand. Called strike. 1-2. Still hard to believe we're 50 games in and the only team we've seen in the division is Kansas City.
15: That is crazy to think about that.
6: 1-2 is high.
15: We're about to change that, though, when we get home.
6: 9-0 Sox. They bat in the fifth. Runner at first, one out. 2-2 is in the dirt. Knocked down by Rodriguez. That was a splitter. Arraez playing almost right up the middle at second base. Big hole on the right side, and Caro takes high. Ball 4.
15: I love when the White Sox see an opponent for the first time, and I just can't help getting the thought that they always go, man, these guys are really good. I love that idea that opponents look at the White Sox and can't say anything but that.
6: As you mentioned, they've done a little bit of everything tonight. As Peters fouls at home plate. They haven't hit a home run, but they do have a 2-run double and a 3-run double. One strike on Peters. The pitch. Swinging strike, I should say. Nothing in two.
15: Slider that kind of tied him up. maybe expected that to break more toward his barrel, but it just stayed right on his hands.
6: No hits this inning, an error and a walk, leading to a couple of base runners. Ryan Borucki set, hands low, below the belt. Here's the 0-2. Line foul to left.

0: the pitch. Swing and a fly ball into center. Fairly deep, but Bader will make the catch, and the runners stay where they are. Bader, a very good defensive outfielder, and he kind of did the textbook get behind the ball and did not give Benintendi any thought of going to third.
1: I kind of look at it as he had to back up and he can get behind his throw, but he was deep enough where if Benny wanted to test it, he could have. But at the same time, it is 9-0. So I think that might have been a bit of an influence. No need to push it.
0: Already in scoring position, yep. Derek Hill takes low with two outs.
1: You really look at it as a base runner. If both runners can't advance on that, then it's kind of pointless. Like you said, he's already in scoring position with two outs.
0: Hill hits a pop-up on the infield. A rise right in front of second base will glove it. Sox do not score. They strand two. We head to the bottom of the fifth from San Francisco. Sox 9, Giants nothing on the Hard Rock Casino White Sox Network.
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8: Sox scored 9 times in the fourth.
9: 9 times.
8: That's right, Mrs. Bueller. 9 times as they lead the Giants 9-0 headed to the bottom of the fifth. When we bring you our White Sox Twitter poll question, Len, DJ, whenever you're ready.
0: Give us 1 second. Thanks, Jeff. Jesus Rodriguez, rookie catcher, leads off for the Giants. He's 1-for-1. He's singled in the second inning. And he takes down and away for ball one. He'll be followed by Gilbert and Bader. Davis Martin has been excellent once again. He's allowed 3 hits, but they've been spread out. The pitch is inside for ball two. 2 errors in the game, both belonging to the Giants. The pitch, it is low, and that is ball three. Go ahead, Jeff.
8: Major League Baseball is looking to find the best minor league nickname, so we chose 4 for our fans, Len and DJ. I'll give them to you when you're ready.
0: The pitch, it's a strike. Go ahead.
8: The Ice Cream Man, Lil Slay, Lord Tubington, or the Large Mammal?
0: I like the Large Mammal.
1: I don't know. Lord Tubington, come on. I love it.
0: Rodriguez walks, first walk issued by Davis. Jeff?
8: Is that your vote, DJ? I went with, yes, Lord Tubington. He's getting, yes, 38% of the vote, 31% to the Ice Cream Man, the Large Mammal getting 23%.
1: Oh, my. Right? Lord Tubington. Where are we going with that? I love it.
0: So leadoff walk, here's Gilbert. And he takes low. Hey, Roger Dorn threw out a first pitch tonight, guys.
1: Yes, he did.
0: Corbin Burnson, who played the third baseman in Major

0: Lee. You know he's a baseball man just from the movies alone.
1: The 1-0 to Gilbert is a strike. Gilbert played college ball for his current manager at Tennessee, Tony Vitello. Runner at first, nobody out, the 1-1 inside.
0: So Vitello comes to this organization. You're already in the organization, as Gilbert probably was, and you're saying to yourself, hey, that's cool. My college guy knows me really well. I'll probably get a chance with him. And, well, lo and behold, here he is playing.
1: He takes the strike on a sinker.
0: And don't think that sometimes you don't have that little advantage. If there's an equal player to you and your manager already knows you compared to the guy that he doesn't, he's taking the guy he knows.
1: Yeah, you'd think so, right? Ground ball foul.
0: Oh, I lived it. I know, Lynn. I know. Hey, you know, that Jackson guy, he's okay, but we don't know him. We know that guy. Go with him. Don't worry, I came back and made him pay.
1: Vitello got the job. He did joke part of his role here would be babysitting Gilbert. The 2-2 is fouled behind the plate. Sox scored all nine of their runs in the fourth inning. Used 13 batters in that frame. 2-2. Punched into left, a base hit. It'll go into foul territory. Antonacci will pick it up. It'll be a double for Drew Gilbert. And the Giants have something cooking. Second and third, nobody out to start the fifth.
0: Really nice hitting by Gilbert there on a pitch away. Just stayed with it. Poked it inside the left field line. A nice job by Antonacci down the line. Hit the sidewall and caromed, and he was able to make the adjustment. I mean, just really nice. He didn't let that get past him.
1: Now Bader, the infield, will play back. You're just trying to gather outs here. Trying to limit the damage, obviously. Swinging a fly ball down the right field side, and this will be foul and out of play. There's an old adage about pitching to the score. It's probably overblown a bit, but when you are up 9-0, you don't want to get too cute. If they get a run or two, it's not the end of the world. You don't want them to get five. Swing and a miss. Nothing in two.
0: That's exactly right. At this point, you're like going, okay. You got two on, nobody out. Get them over, get them in kind of situation, and chip away if you're the Giants. But if you're Davis, you'd like to get everybody out.
1: There's a low slider to make it 1-2. Rodriguez at third, Gilbert's at second. He picked up his third double. And a check swing and a high pitch, and Bader apparently held. I asked Louis Krupa to make a call at first. I thought he swung at it.
0: I agree.
1: But I guess not, 2-2.
0: His shoulders kind of turned almost completely toward the pitcher, and the barrel kind of snapped with his shoulders out in front, but he was trying to avoid being hit.
1: He takes low. 3-2.
0: All of a sudden, Davis Martin doesn't look like Davis Martin. He's proving that he's human.
1: The set and the pitch. Low, and they're loaded. Two walks and a double. And the Giants have a chance here. Top of the order, starting with Adames.
0: Dangerous hitter. Plenty of power in the bat. He has 14 doubles, 5 home runs. Not been the best with runners in scoring position this year, so let's just look at it that way. He's a guy that you want to hit into a second double play of the year.
1: Second year with the Giants, Adames takes low. Got a 7-year free agent deal to join them last season. He had 30 homers last year. The 1-0 pitch, swing and a miss. On a changeup, a hard one at 90. Nine nothing Sox. The Giants have three on and nobody out. Fifth inning. The pitch. Cut and a miss. 95 that time, 1-2.
0: Yeah, Davis shook off the catcher, and then he returned a sign that he wanted to the catcher from his pitch comms. So he knew what he needed to do to get that swing and miss there.
1: Swing and a ground ball. Montgomery at short. We'll get it to Mydroth. Relay to first is going to be late. A run is in. And Adamas hustles his way into an RBI fielder's choice. It's 9-1, and they have runners at first and third.
0: Adamas just caught it off the end of the bat, hit it slow enough to where he can get down that line and avoid that second double play I was hoping for. But you at least get the one out and eliminate a guy from scoring position.
1: I'd like to welcome our listeners in Springfield tuned in on the Sports Voice of Springfield, Sports Radio 92.3 FM and 1450 AM. The batter is Luis Arraez. Batting 316, and he hits a ground ball into left. That'll drive in Gilbert to make it 9-2.
0: Arraez, who the previous two at bats went up there taking first pitches. Not that time. And he took aim at the vacated shortstop spot on a changeup that was on the inside corner, and he just pushed it right through that hole at short.
1: We'll get a visit to the mound by Zach Bove before Casey Schmidt bats. 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Schmidt's 0 for 2.
0: Well, get the focus elevated because this is a tough out. He's been a hot hitter, you've already pointed out.
1: First pitch, low. Two on, one away, two home in the inning. He misses low, and Carroll thinks it's a strike. He's challenging.
2: Catcher is challenging to call a ball.
1: And it is just low.
0: Okay, you can't get that one back, and now you're out of challenges. But with a seven-run lead at this point of the game, hopefully you don't really need any more challenges.
1: That's the hope. The 2-0 is a strike. Outfield plays Schmidt to pull. Everybody back, double play depth on the dirt. The 2-1, and it's low, and it gets away, and the runners will move up, and that will take the double play chance away.
0: Let a changeup go at 91 miles an hour, basically into the left-handed batter's box. Just pulled it. Carroll tried to reach out and backhand that one. It was below his glove before he can get it down there.
1: Coming, swinging a ground ball to short. Another run's going to score as Montgomery will get the out at first. 9-3. And what's left is a runner at third with two outs. So Schmidt with an RBI.
0: Vargas thought that was out number three. He was running off the field. And I think that might have influenced why he didn't really go cover third base with the runner from second going in. He just started running toward the dugout at first base and never gave Montgomery an option to get that fielder's choice at third.
1: Rafael Devers takes high. Nine to three, fifth inning. The pitch. Fouled back and into the seats, one and one.
0: June 13th is Fox Crawl Fiesta on 35th Street, presented by Trey's Fagavis. 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
1: Swing and a miss, one and two. This inning has already added about a half a run to Davis's season ERA, but it still is under two. The 1-2 is outside.
0: Yeah, this is one of those innings that's been a bad game for Davis normally, giving up three runs throughout his whole game, let alone an inning.
1: But again, the good thing is he had a nine-run pad. Called strike three on a curveball. So they do get three, and after five, Sox 9, Giants 3 on the Hard Rock Casino White Sox Network.
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1: Top six, Sox 9, Giants 3. Sam Antonacci will bat against left-hander Eric Miller. Sam got hit by two pitches, scored twice in that big fourth inning. Eric Miller, Eric with a K. And the pitch is a strike. 28 years old, 6'5", 269 pounds. Making his 15th appearance. The pitch. Called strike, 0-2. Miller's had some IL time recently with the lower back strain, and the pitch is high. And it's 1-2.
0: A couple different fastballs, a sinker and the four-seamer, changeup and a slider mixed in.
1: A 1-2 and a swinging strike three. Murakami coming to bat. Miller missed 14 games on the IL. Lune foul tips. He has not allowed a homer since August 14th, 2024.
0: He's due.
1: Now 58 innings.
0: Now that we've talked about it, here we go.
1: The pitch is low. Second longest active homerless streak by a pitcher in the major leagues. The 1-1. Swing and a miss on a slider.
0: They're actually shading the left-handed batter slightly the other way now that he's taken advantage of the left field line last time up.
1: The 1-2 is off the outside.
0: I'd say you're probably a little better off shading the other way than thinking he'll pull it down the right field line.
1: 2-2 is a call, strike three on a sinker. And a hard one at 98 to get Murakami.
0: Talked about it. No more challenges, so no option.
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1: Vargas takes one in too close, ball one. Miller raised in Wildwood, Missouri, went to Stanford. Vargas takes low and in. Sox trying to keep pace with the hot Guardians. They're four games out at the moment. The 2-0. Inside corner strike, 2-1.
0: Guardians just seem to know how to win. Every year, I just say it's a Jose Ramirez factor. That's it. Just say his name and they win.
1: Pinch homer by Kyle Manzardo in the ninth inning was the only run in their 1-0 win at Philadelphia. There's a low one, 3-1 to Vargas.
0: Yeah, obviously, they have other names. Manzardo's a guy that steps up and gets it done for them as well. And they have the pitching.
1: The 3-1 is a late swing. And a miss, it's 3-2. Cade Smith has 19 saves already.
0: Oh, my.
1: We're not even in June.
0: Wow. Oh, he's on a 60 save pace. Haven't seen that in a while.
1: Miller on a 3-2. It's fouled, and we will do it again. That matchup tonight was Gavin Williams and Christopher Sanchez, and both guys with eight shutout innings. Old school. 3-2 is fouled back. Now the Phillies, who had been scorching hot under their new manager, dropped three straight. The pitch. Low, ball four. This will be challenged.
2: The catcher is challenging the ball.
0: The pitcher was walking off the mound. Might have influenced the catcher saying, oh, yep, I got your back. I'm going to challenge this.
1: It is low.
2: The pitch is a ball. It is a walk. Temperature request. One challenge remaining.
0: I mean, it really does come down to that, right? You're a catcher, you receive it, your pitcher's walking toward the dugout, and you go, oh, yeah, let's challenge that.
1: I think, based on what we have watched, I haven't asked Edgar about it, but Edgar Caro, I think, at times, has been trying to buy strikes, right, for his pitchers. First pitch to Montgomery is low. The throw to second on a stolen base attempt was dropped by Adames, and Vargas is safe. Looked like he would have been out had the throw been caught cleanly.
0: Yeah, let's just say this. Rodriguez popped up and threw a bullet down there, and Adames, all he's got to do is catch it and apply a tag, and they get him. But that's the whole point of stealing the base. They have to do everything right to get you. And Adames, for some reason, on a good throw, just boxed it.
1: So Vargas picks up his eighth steal. And a 1-0 coming to Montgomery, and he hits a ground ball up the middle, backhanded by Arise out in shallow right center, and the throw is low, but dug out by Devers, and they get Montgomery.
0: Yeah, good angle by Arise to go catch that, but then not a great throw. He got picked up by his first baseman.
1: Bottom six, Sox 9, Giants 3 on the Hard Rock Casino White Sox Network.
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1: Let's do it.
10: All right, Sean on X wants to know, Len, where would you prefer to sit at a baseball stadium if you were not in the broadcast booth, the Bell Tire broadcast booth?
1: Matt Chapman takes a strike from Davis Martin. Depends on the ballpark, but I default to the first row of the upper deck. And probably because of my experience where we normally sit. Chapman takes outside. Anyone who went to Old Comiskey or Tiger Stadium would probably agree with that. I think the second level here in San Francisco, right in front of where we watch, would be a great spot. There's a line drive, base hit toward the corner and right. Hill will pick it up on the warning track. Chapman digging hard for two, and he just made it. Nice throw by Derek Hill. But Chapman's got a leadoff double.
0: Yeah, Derek Hill could not have done more. It was a great hustling effort to get over to it and carry him perfectly to him. And then he turned and fired a one-hot strike. Chapman just able to get in there. But they are figuring him out. They scored three runs on a couple of hits last inning, and now a leadoff double.
1: Eldridge takes a strike. There is action in the bullpen.
0: Yeah. What about the upper level at Dodger Stadium? I don't think so.
1: Right. I mean, there are a couple ballparks I would not necessarily want to sit up there. There's a foul. I have sat in the upper deck at Dodger Stadium. It is up there.
0: Yes.
1: But right behind home plate, not too bad. Well, which one? Fourth, fifth, sixth level?
0: Yeah, I know. There's
1: so
0: many levels there.
1: Have?
0: Yes.
1: 0-2 is low. I like being able to see the whole field. And the lower you are, people get up and they...
0: Yes.
1: Yeah. Pardon me, excuse me. And it's hard to see the game down there. Even in the expensive seats. Ground ball foul. But I will say this. The advantage of being close to the field is you really get an idea of the speed of the game.
0: That's a fact. I mean, the closer you are to the actual players, you can really appreciate. You can hear when they're running down the line. You can just feel the energy.
1: Eldridge hits the ground ball to Mydroth. That'll move the runner to third as Mydroth gets the out at first. One down, here's the catcher, Rodriguez.
0: Seems that the Giants, they understand there's a lot of baseball left. They're not just trying to hit the ball over the fence and get it all back with one swing. Get him over after a leadoff double. Try and get him in. Just like that, you're looking up and going, well, it's a 9-4 ball game.
1: Rodriguez has reached twice, and he fouls. He has singled, walked, and scored a run. And again, the infield is packed. Rodriguez bent at the knees. And he hits a ground ball to third. Vargas looked at home, but he's going to get the out at first. It's 9-4. RBI ground out, Jesus Rodriguez.
0: Yeah, it's one of those times where it was already conceded. And Vargas playing way back toward the outfield grass. So a throw to the plate was too risky. Get the out. Had he been playing halfway, different story. And you hate to have a pitcher give up an easy earned run like that, but it is what it is when you have a big lead.
1: Drew Gilbert with two outs takes low. So it will be a non-quality start for Martin. But again, the goal is to win games.
0: I think we're back to that. I think pitchers want just that. They want a W next to their name after a game now. We are getting away from that.
1: There's a chopper to the shortstop, surrounded and dropped by Montgomery. He got his glove on it, but then couldn't handle it. And Gilbert reaches.
0: Yes, the third error by Montgomery. It was just almost like a hop that handcuffed him. He went to his right. It bounced up, hit him in the heel of the mitt. Therefore, he had no control. He ended up dropping it.
1: That'll be it for Martin. He will leave with a 9-4 advantage. Bottom six, we've got a pitching change. Tyler Davis coming in on the Hard Rock Casino White Sox Network.
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1: So the bullpen will take over for the rest of the game. It is Tyler Davis, the rookie right-hander.
0: Stop messing around. Get one quick out and let's keep the line moving.
1: And you'd like to think nine runs would be enough tonight, but now the Giants have scored the last four runs in this game. They have a man at first, two outs in the sixth, and Harrison Bader takes a strike. 9-4 White Sox in the sixth. Gilbert reached on an error by Montgomery. Bader takes low, 1-1. Tyler Davis, 2-1 with a 3.09 ERA in 10 appearances. The pitch is outside.
0: Yeah, this is the kind of at bat for Bader, Will. He'll try and fight it off the other way just to keep the line moving, knowing he can't hit a five-run home run right now to tie it. He's a professional hitter.
1: 2-1 is smoked on a line out toward the corner and right, and Derek Hill will run it down.
0: Like that.
1: So Davis gets out of it. Nice play by Hill. One home for the Giants after six. Sox 9, Giants 4 on the Hard Rock Casino White Sox Network.
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1: Back in our Bell Tire broadcast booth at Oracle Park, San Francisco, just off McCovey Cove. Sox lead 9-4 in the seventh. Pitcher is 6'4 right-hander J.T. Brubaker. 32 years old. And Meidroth hits the first pitch on the ground to Matt Chapman. He's got time, and he'll fire across for the out. Brubaker, former Pirate and Yankee.
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1: That brings up Benintendi, 1-4-3, and he fouls. Doubled home two, and that big fourth inning and scored. Sox put up nine in that frame. Another foul back in our direction. Well, that was a screamer. There's a Giants fan and a Jung-Hoo Lee jersey. He went right after it with a barehanded attempt and didn't quite get it.
19: He was committed. He slowed it down for the other guy to pick up. He didn't quite have the payoff.
1: The 0-2 pitch is fouled. Brubaker, former Akron Zip. The pitch. Hit in the air, out into deep right center. Way back there, Bader and the center fielder, and they collide, and I believe it's caught. Bader and Gilbert. And who caught it?
19: Bader, I believe, yep.
1: So Bader and Gilbert crossed paths, and they're both down on the warning track, and finally Bader showed the baseball.
19: Yep, he cut just in front of the right fielder, and fortunate for them, they didn't make that full head-on collision. It was a glancing blow. The right fielder's calling it and never taking his eye off the ball. The center fielder, Bader, who's always going to take charge out there, was calling it and felt his right fielder should hear him. That's not the case.
1: Here's Edgar Carroll. Two down, seventh inning. The pitch by Brubaker is off the outside.
0: You mentioned deep drive by Benintendi, but ball kind of dies with the California heavy night air. Didn't barely make it to the warning track.
1: A quick delay. Bader. What did he do? He tossed something over near foul territory.
0: Don't know what he was doing.
1: 1-0. Swung out and missed. I mentioned the Zips. That's the mascot of the University of Akron. It's a shortened version of Zippers, which is a brand of rubber overshoes manufactured back in the 1920s. 2-1 now on Carroll. Akron's B.F. Goodrich Company made those shoes. That's why they got the nickname the Zips. I didn't know that. Swinging a fly ball out into left. Schmidt will make the catch.
0: Good research, because nobody knew that.
1: The mascot is Zippy the Kangaroo.
0: Makes sense.
1: Seventh inning stretch from San Francisco. 9-4. White Sox on the Hard Rock Casino Sox Network.
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22: Ah, you get one of those days in Chicago. Sun's out, not too hot. You're not staying inside, my friend.
23: No shot. You're out early, and next thing you know, you've hit two patios and ran into 10 people.
22: Somebody's got tickets. There's a show. Something's happening.
23: That's why you go with Yuengling Flight. 95 calories, 2.6 carbs. It's not dragging you down halfway through the day.
22: And that's the difference. You could have a couple, keep it going, and still be good when the night starts.
23: The city's too alive this time of year to call it early.
22: Yuengling Flight, the next generation of light. Beer.
23: DJ Yuengling and Son, Pottsville, Pennsylvania.
24: Around the major leagues, Garrett Cole returned for the Yankees for the first time in 569 days and tossed six shutout innings against the team with the best record in baseball, the Rays. Meanwhile, in Philly, Christopher Sanchez extended his scoreless inning streak to 37 and two-thirds innings, but it wasn't enough as the Guardians won 1-0 thanks to Kyle Manzardo's pinch-hit home run. Sox lead 9-4 in San Francisco. Back to Lennon DJ.
1: All right, Jeff Miller, thank you. Davis to Adames, and it misses on a slider off the outside, ball one. Davis in relief of Davis Martin, called strike. 1-1 on Willie Adames. 1-for-3 with an RBI and a run. The pitch fouled. Interesting matchup tomorrow. Eric Fetty will face former Sox Adrian Hauser.
0: Yes.
1: Be a fun one on paper.
0: Absolutely.
1: And then Sunday, lefties Noah Schultz and Robbie Ray.
0: Yeah, fun matchups. Because starting pitcher tonight for the Giants, McDonald, was actually really good coming into tonight. They just figured him out. We had the big inning against him. And the next two days of matchups is really good. Those matchups match up well, to be honest with you, against each other.
1: 1-2 pitch. Just off the outside on a fastball. Sox without a challenge. And it was off the plate by a half inch. 2-2 on Adames. The pitch, it's high. It's game not quite as comfortable feeling as it was maybe a couple of innings ago. Giants put up three in the fifth and added another in the sixth. 3-2 to Adames, and he hits one sky high out in the left center. A lot of time and room for Tristan Peters. He's under it, and he's got it.
0: Adames hustling, was out by second base by the time that was caught in center field.
1: Here's Luis Arraez.
0: So many great things to focus on that have turned around for the White Sox this year, including defense.
1: Arraez hits a line drive, and it'll squeak past the diving Montgomery and out into left center.
0: He's a guy that,
1: Arraez is 2-for-4.
0: Yeah, he's a guy that has hits a lot of soft line drives.
1: Yeah, low exit velocity, but a ton of contact, and kind of places the ball, doesn't he?
0: Well, it's by design. I mean, he hits the label of the bat. He's not barreling stuff up, and he's doing it aiming directionally with that bat, trying to do just that, push it to where they're not playing him. It's kind of like what Tony Gwynn, Wade Boggs, Rod Carew, all the greatest hitters in the past used to do as well.
1: Casey Schmidt hits a fly ball down the right field side, and it's deep and it's foul. And it's off the big brick wall, about 20 feet foul. Luis Arraez's nickname is La Regadera, which means the sprinkler in Spanish, because he likes to spray the ball all over the field.
0: And it's true. He'll pick his moments to turn on the ball as well toward the right field corner.
1: 0-1 to Schmidt is a strike.
0: You know, Rise has just enough pop in the bat where you can't just everybody in the outfield move way in like he's a left-handed hitting pitcher or something.
1: Two strikes on Casey Schmidt, the pitch. Fouled in the air, off to the right, out of play.
0: We've always talked about that. When you're a more of a guy that just is a slap hitter that doesn't have any power, it's real easy to defend against you. You've got to be able to at least be a threat to drive the ball somewhere to where the outfield can't take everything away from you over the infield.
1: It's a swing and a blast. Deep left and way foul. That had plenty of home run distance, but Schmidt was out in front of a slider.
0: Yeah, he's got big numbers. Got the 9 home runs this year out of his 46 hits. Got plenty of pop.
1: Another 0-2. Bounces, and a good pick by the catcher, Caro. 1-2 on Schmidt.
0: Both Schmidt and Adames. Bigger than you would think. Both of them are 6 foot tall. But also, they both weigh 215 pounds. They're not little guys. They got plenty of power because of that size.
1: Fouled back. Devers is on deck. 9-4 White Sox, bottom seven, the 1-2. He struck him out swinging on a slider.
0: It's one of those times where you can really know what a batter was thinking, because he cursed himself after that check swing, and the whole stadium almost heard him.
1: That pitch was never a strike.
0: No. He was committed to swinging because he thought he was going to get another fastball from him. He's challenging him. He's fouling everything off. He missed his pitches to hit in that at bat.
1: Devers looks at a ball high.
0: Another one of the big guys in their lineup. 6 foot. That's few guys 6 foot, but he weighs 235. Devers.
1: A 1-0 is hit on the ground. Picked up by Maidros. Short toss to Murakami. Inning over. Giants grand one. We head to the eighth inning. Sox 9, Giants 4 on the Hard Rock Casino White Sox Network.
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1: Sox bat in the eighth. They've scored in only one inning tonight, but they got nine in the fourth and lead 9-4. Tristan Peters takes a slider for a strike from J.T. Brubaker.
19: You mentioned a big nine-run inning, but you'd like to see them add on because that's something they've been doing.
1: There's a ground ball to Arise. He backhands, had a little trouble getting it out of his glove, but eventually does. And the throw beats Peters at first base.
19: You don't want this to become, we're comfortable, we have nine runs. You want this to be a night where the pattern continues, scoring runs late like they did in Seattle, like they've been doing at home. They did it against the Cubs. Don't just be one and done. Just keep that routine up.
1: Here's Derek Hill on a called strike. They're doing that thing again we saw in Seattle.
19: No. Not allowed. We are allowed to talk about it once.
1: There's a young group of fans out in left center called strike. Doing the tarps off thing when they're waving their t-shirts in the air.
19: Put your shirts on.
1: It's cold.
19: Put them on. Nobody wants to see what you got showing. Oh, maybe there's some people, but still, I don't.
1: Two strikes to Hill, the pitch. He hits a ground ball to the shortstop. Gloved by Adames, and he'll throw on the run to get his man. Brandon Eisert is up in the White Sox bullpen. Two down, that'll bring up Antonacci.
19: Chicago Sports Network is your TV home for White Sox baseball. Stream the Sox all season long, anytime, anywhere, on up to three devices with the CHSN app.
1: Sam Antonacci takes a strike. I know Crook and Kipe are not in that group out there because they're in their booth. I don't know if they were broadcasting center field stands or not.
19: Uh-huh.
1: The pitch is high.
19: They attract a unique crowd, they do.
1: Great to see Dwayne Kuiper and Mike Kruko, one of the best TV duos in the sport. Always great to catch up with those guys. John Miller, Dave Fleming in the radio booth with the Giants. Antonacci takes low, 2-1.
19: Nice to be out here on the West Coast and hear from Howard Koff.
1: Absolutely.
19: One of our good friends and important people to know.
1: Antonacci takes high, 3-1. Big group of premium season ticket holders out here this weekend as well. Catching the game tonight and tomorrow. There's ball four low, and Antonacci walks.
19: He hasn't picked up a hit, but he's reached three times in the game.
1: Murakami will bat. That group toured Alcatraz today, and Connor McKnight joined.
19: Oh. Okay.
1: Kind of goaded him into making that trip. He was invited. I did it back in 1999, and it's a thing you should do, and he did it, and he loved it.
19: I've never done it.
1: Murakami takes the strike.
19: There's two things in two cities that, I mean, are real easy to do while you're here, and I've never done them. That, a visit to Alcatraz, and the Rock and Roll Hall of Fame in Cleveland you could just walk to.
1: Have you ever been in the Arch in St. Louis?
19: I have.
1: Yeah, me too.
19: Yeah.
1: That took like 20 minutes.
19: Yes.
1: It was great. Antonacci runs. The pitch is low, and it's bobbled by Rodriguez, and Antonacci's got a stolen base, his fifth.
19: And Adames did that kind thing. He let Antonacci know. He held his arms up as if to say, no need to slide, even though he did, because he had already committed in his mind to sliding.
1: One, low.

0: 2-1 on Mune Murakami. The pitch. Called strike.
1: You know how it goes, right? Men start all these crazy trends and problems, and the women follow.
0: Not in this case.
1: I don't know.
0: It's way too cold to do what these guys are doing at the moment. Murakami fouls one off his foot. But if you don't know what we're talking about, this thing started in St. Louis a week or two ago, where a group of young men took their T-shirts off and started waving them around. And it has really caught fire around the league. We saw a big group in Seattle gather in the upper deck. And it's happening right here in San Francisco, all over the ballpark.
1: Oh, yeah. Yeah. Way too much information I'm gaining on or learning about on these men right now. Tattoos they probably never wanted seen.
0: Root Baker on a 2-2 to Murakami. Here it comes. Inside.
1: Right about now to see a little base shot. A little cold blow.
0: Vargas on deck. Antonacci's at second with two outs. We're in the eighth. The pitch. Low. He walked it. We'll bring up Miguel Vargas. Back-to-back two-out walks here.
1: One of these days, you and I, we'll just do it. When the warmer weather,
0: no,
1: we'll join the trend. And, of course, whoever's visiting us in the booth will have to join it, too. RJ said, let's go!
0: Swing and a miss by Miguel Vargas. The line. Fast times at Richmond High. No shirts, no shoes, no dice. Swing and a miss, 0-2. Two strikes to Vargas. A pitch. A swing and a one hopper. Chest blocked by Chapman. What a play, and he'll get the out of first base.
1: Yeah, you're not kidding. He knows. Stay in there for your pitcher. Take one for the team off the chest. Pick it up and throw him out.
0: Sox lead 2. Fans have left their T-shirts. It's 9-4. Sox in the 8th on the Hard Rock Casino White Sox Network.
1: Put your shirt.
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2: New pitcher, lefty Brandon Eisert, making his fifth appearance. We're in the bottom of the eighth. Matt Chapman leads off. 9-4 Sox. First pitch is wide. On a fastball at 92 miles an hour. Chapman 1-for-3, a double and a run. His last time up, he takes outside again. Ball two. The pitch. Low and in, ball three. Chapman from Southern California. And he just walked low and inside. Played for both Northern California clubs, the A's and the Giants. And he's on with a leadoff walk. Here's Eldridge. The DH.
4: Not unheard of for Eisert to just take a minute to find his command. So he can get himself in some jams like this and then get out of them, but he needs to find that command like now.
2: There's a strike to Eldridge, left-hand batter. 0-for-3, he's struck out and grounded out twice. The pitch, fouled in the air, off to the left, out of play, nothing in two. So Davis Martin's line, 5 2/3, 6 hits, 4 runs, 2 walks, 7 strikeouts, his season ERA at 2.04. 0-2 is high.
4: Well, we anticipate that's going to go below 2 on his next start. He'll be out there with some shutdown innings.
2: Got a lot of run support tonight. 1-2, swing and a miss, strike 3 on a slider. One away. That'll bring up Rodriguez.
4: Now he's found that command when he needed it. Some good pitches to the big powerful left-hander.
2: Jesus Rodriguez takes ball one on a changeup.
4: He's been a tough at bat all night long.
2: It's a fly ball out into medium right center, and it'll be Tristan Peters to call off Derek Hill, and he makes the catch.
4: Great communication between the center fielder and right fielder. Both of them able to get to that ball and catch it, but Peters, he took charge and Hill hurt him.
2: We've got a major league debut. Victor Barracudo is going to hit for Gilbert. He just joined their roster today with Lee going on the IL. Right-hand batter takes a strike. He's 24 years old, born in Venezuela, batting 299 at AAA Sacramento. Pitch is hit on a line toward right, and it's, boy, very deep and foul.
4: Yeah.
2: We knew it was foul. I didn't think it would go as far as it did. He almost hit it into the water.
4: Uh-huh. Like I said, very foul. That's a real sharp angle from the foul line to where that went. If it was fair, it might have been a wall ball.
2: The 0-2.

0: Swing and a miss. Strike three. Good work by Brandon Eisert after the leadoff walk. He gets the next three batters. 9-4 Sox. We head to the ninth on the Hard Rock Casino White Sox Network.
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0: Ninth inning, 9-4 White Sox trying to improve to 2-2 on this road trip. Colson Montgomery will battle JT Brubaker. First pitch is off the outside corner on a slider. Brubaker in his third inning of action. And he gets a strike on a swing and a miss. 1-1. Barracoto now in right after batting for Gilbert. 1-1 coming, fouled to the screen behind home plate.
7: I know you mentioned earlier that Montgomery picked up his first hit on the little roller up the third base line. He's 0-2 since that. But he's looking to just finally figure out how to get the barrel working again because he's been a little cold. He is a guy that can be streaky.
0: One and two on Montgomery, the pitch. Swing and a fly ball out into deep center. Bader is at the wall, and he makes the catch. Right at the barrier, about 385 feet from home plate.
7: I think he was surprised how that ball carried. It's just one that he went back, and he turned almost like, okay. Now he started feeling for the wall, and he got a little jump up to grab that and then landed and did a little face plant into the center field wall.
0: That brings up Chase Mydroth. He looks at strike one. The 0-1 hit in the air, left center. Easy play for somebody. It's caught by the left fielder, Schmidt. Bader trying to cover the entire outfield. He got over there as well.
7: Well, they're having some communication issues for sure, and Bader's talking to his left fielder because he was calling it, and he backed off last second when he saw the left fielder stride in front of him.
0: Well, Schmidt is an infielder by trade, so this is a new position out in left for him. Benintendi with two outs. And he takes low.
7: That's why I've always said the best communication is going to be the center fielder talking to his corner guys before balls are ever hit, letting them know what the expectation of what they should go catch.
0: Fouled in the air, left side into the seats, 1-1.
7: I just found that communication, if Bader's telling him early, hey, anything right in that zone where he just caught it, it's yours. And then Bader knows as well. I just will know my guy's going to get to that.
0: The pitch swung on and missed. Is there ever conversation of depth? Like you take the shallow and right left center, I'll
7: absolutely.
0: Take
7: absolutely. That's what I actually would talk to my guys. I tell them, you cut in on the line drives behind second base and shortstop, I tell them, and I've got everything deep in these gaps. Absolutely.
0: The 1-2, fouled.
7: Or vice versa. I'd say, I've got the line drive off this guy in the left center field gap. You've got everything deep. But I'm going to tell you now, it avoided all miscommunications because he did it before it ever happened.
0: Another 1-2, and it's low.
7: You know, the other key to that is the commitment that you've just made. You've just told your guy you're going to get it. Now you have to do it, and vice versa.
0: 2-2. Called strike three, and Benintendi's out for looking. And we head to the bottom of the ninth. White Sox 9, Giants 4. This is the Hard Rock Casino White Sox Network.
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11: White Sox baseball.
0: What a diving stab by Murakami.
12: Can't forget to walk.
0: Oh, my. Ring the bell on that one.
11: This is the Chicago White Sox Baseball Network.
0: Trevor Richards will try to get the final three outs. It is not a saved spot. Sox lead 9-4. In the bottom of the ninth, Harrison Bader will step in for the fourth time. The right-hander deals. Bader's hits a deep drive foul to left, out of play. Bader the Gator, right?
7: Sure.
0: Went to Florida.
7: Okay. I'm in on it.
0: Takes low and outside. Longtime Cardinal, been a Yankee, Red, a Met, Twin, a Philly, and now a Giant. And he takes the strike on a fastball from Trevor Richards, 1-2. The pitch. Called strike three. Bader's going to challenge a changeup. Thought it was low. And this one looked pretty good, and it is a strike, and it was not particularly close. The entire ball is inside the strike zone.
7: Yeah.
0: When you see challenges, strikes, it's half a ball.
7: Yes.
0: Not this one.
7: And he just looked at Arise when he was walking away and just gave him this little motion like the ball's really turned over. So just he was surprised on how much that ball actually was turned over.
0: Damas takes a strike, so now Nestor Ceja is free and clear.
7: Yes. Anything close
0: he wants.
7: Yep. Anything close, he can call it the way he wants to.
0: ABS challenges are gone. through regulation. Tap. Nope, it wasn't fouled. It got away from Carroll. It was low. And on a check swing, Adames held up 1-1. The 1-1 pitch is low. Ideally, here you go 1-2-3, no drama. Don't give the Giants any reason to believe they can rally here.
7: I like your thinking.
0: A pitch fouled off the foot. Adames is now in a 2-2 count. They did here that really every park is doing now is they built the dugouts way up the lines.
7: Yep.
0: To make sure that there are lots of field seating right behind home plate. Called strike three. Two down in the ninth.
7: No challenge left. Adames kind of looked back like he wanted to, but nope. Bye-bye.
0: So it is a bit of a longer walk from the dugout to home plate as a result.
7: Yeah. For moments like what just happened to Adames, the long walk after the strikeout, stinks.
0: Here's Luis Arraez. And he hits a fly ball into center. This should do it. Peters is there. He's got it. White Sox win. They scored all nine runs in the fourth inning. And beat the Giants in the opener. 9-4 the final on the Hard Rock Casino White Sox Network.
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0: Murakami will get a timeout.
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7: Well, I think we both kind of contributed there, partner. 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
0: All right, thank you, Jeff, for the winning Sox. 9 runs, 5 hits, 1 error, 6 left. Giants, 4 runs, 7 hits, 2 errors, 7 stranded. Winner is Martin. 7-1 now. McDonald, the loss, he's 2-1. Time of the game, 2 hours, 39 minutes in front of 37,524. We should give some props to Davis Martin. Yes, he gave up 4. But you kind of feel like if the White Sox had scored 2 or 3 instead of 9, he probably would have given up 1 or 2.
7: Yeah, I agree. And in that sense, he kind of just let the game play out. He did his job. He kept them in the game. Didn't allow them, the Giants, to get back into this one. I still would like to see him on a day like this be able to keep the focus to where he's given up nothing. But I definitely understand why you can relax a little bit when you have a big lead like that.
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0: Great work by our entire crew. RJ DeSanto, our engineer here in San Francisco. Kendra Smith, our producer in Chicago. Brendan Riley is the executive producer of White Sox baseball. And I know back home the clock just struck midnight, so Jeff Miller will take us home on this early Saturday.
18: Indeed I will, Len. You and DJ enjoy the evening out in San Francisco. We'll talk to you two tomorrow afternoon as the White Sox will play the second of three in San Francisco. As always, though, we invite you to give us a call on the Yuengling postgame show, 312-332-3776. That, of course, is the number of the Yuengling hotline for you to jump aboard. Yuengling has been brewing beer since 1829. 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Traditional lager, flight, light lager, you name it, plain and simple, they brew great beer. Yuengling, the oldest brewery in America. We'll start the postgame show next right here on the ESPN 1000 Hard Rock Casino White Sox Network.
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1: Welcome on in to the Yuengling White Sox post-game show. White Sox hammered the Giants 9-4 this evening in their series opener on their final series on the West Coast. They, of course, only won one of three in Seattle, had the off day yesterday, and they will wrap up their time on the West Coast with this series against the Giants. But they started out in fine fashion as they spotted Davis Martin a huge, huge 9-run lead in the fourth inning. It was very nice indeed. That's right, I said it, 9 times. They scored 9 times in the top of the fourth inning, and at that point, it was all about cruise control, do what you can. I would say the only, it's not even that big of a disappointment, I guess, but the only unfortunate thing is that Davis Martin, who brought a streak of 18 consecutive outings, because there were a couple in there with openers, but 18 consecutive outings where he had not allowed more than 3 earned runs. And tonight, he picks up his 7th win on the season and ended up giving up 4 total earned runs, but it was with a comfortable 9-0 lead. The Giants played 3 in the 5th and then ultimately would add the 4th run in the 6th inning. But, you know, so that snaps Davis Martin's streak at 18, which, by the way, he had tied Mark Burley's streak, the last White Sox pitcher to do so, of a streak like that. So, you know, obviously a very accomplished pitcher that you're able to match there. Burley did it back in 2011, but Davis Martin has been an absolute godsend for the White Sox all season long with what he's been able to do. So it's nice to see that the White Sox can actually pick him up for once. Not that he, again, was poor in any way, but he had that huge, huge run support early, so it was able for him to kind of just kick back and relax a little bit and pick up his 7th win of the season. His ERA does jump to 2.04 with the outing that he had, but he strikes out 7, so good outing all in all for Davis Martin. And I'll also add a nice bonus was that Will Venable did not have to use anybody or any of his A relievers. Tyler Davis, who's been excellent so far, but maybe probably wouldn't be considered one of Will's A relievers just yet, although maybe with the way he's pitching, he could work his way into that, though. He pitched well with another inning and a third of scoreless ball. And then Brandon Eisert and Trevor Richards both put up 0s in their inning of work. And so the White Sox get some nice relief work from their B relievers, which means they're set up nicely the next couple of days if they need to lean on your Grant Taylor, Sir Anthony Dominguez, Sean Newcomb types. And that always puts you in good position to not just maybe win a series, but maybe even sweep it if they can go ahead and continue to do what they're doing. And if they do that, that would mean that they have a 4-2 road trip. So something to shoot for here. 312-332-3776. That's the number if you want to jump aboard. Let's check in with Matt, who's in Old Town. Matt, what's going on? You're in the Yuengling White Sox postgame show. What's going on?
2: Hey, Jeff. Appreciate you taking my call. I'm getting a little sick of these West Coast trips, but I guess
1: it's the last one of the year, Matt. So honestly, here's the thing. The next 2 games are in the afternoon, so you made it, Matt.
2: That's right, and they won it at like 9:30. So
1: there you
2: it wasn't
1: go.
2: That bad. But I'm calling. Do you remember, and I understand defensive shifts, and don't get me wrong, Chase Myerup plays as hard as anyone in the MLB as far as I'm concerned. The guy is always in, he's got his nose in the grindstone. But in the 3rd inning, there was a ground ball to Montgomery. It was slow developing, I get it. But Myerup kind of pulls up here on that play. And he probably should have pocketed the ball, and he ends up throwing it in what looks like a routine double play ball. And the guys just don't turn it as quick as you would like to see. And I know it's getting a little minutia, but that middle infield last year was what got me excited for this year.
1: Mm-hmm.
2: I mean, most White Sox fans that were watching – them, you know, all of last year. What was exciting was that middle infield, and they're just not turning it as quick as they used to, in my opinion.
1: I'm trying to remember, real quick, Matt, I'm trying to remember, because are you talking about when Colson ended up not throwing the first, he just threw it over to first? Is that what you're talking
2: about? No. It was a little flip play. He did get the ball off to Mydrov.
1: Okay.
2: On the play. It was slow developing. I'll give him credit for the fact that it was a slow developing play.
1: Mm-hmm.
2: But he got it off to Mydrov, and Montgomery was a little slow on the draw, and Mydrov was a little slow on the draw, and they didn't get him by, I don't know, a step or so. But the point is more that, again, don't get me wrong, I love those two up the middle. I have no issue with them. But last year, what got us into, at least me, I guess, I'm saying us, but what got me into this team was how hard these guys had their nose into the grindstone. Do you feel these sophomores now, last year's rookies and, you know, or similar crop, don't bust my chops too tough on if he played 100 games in the year before. But these guys still have that same, you know, chip on their shoulder, I guess you might want to call it.
1: Forgive me, Matt, forgive me, because I will say I don't remember exactly, and I actually, as you were kind of laying it out, I was zipping through on the game on the broadcast, kind of watching through in the third inning, and I don't really recall it specifically. So I'll try and go back and find the exact play that you're talking about later tonight. But honestly, I don't get the feeling that anybody feels like they have arrived and they don't have to bust it. And I think what's infectious on this roster is that the addition of Sam Antonacci, who just goes, you know, balls to the wall every single play, does not quit. That's infectious, and I think it's hard to, you know, Chase Mydrock is a grinder and somebody who does give his all. So I don't get the sense in any way, especially when I'm in the, you know, in the clubhouse for home games. They're very businesslike, and they know as a collective what fan bases, not fan bases, but just people who watch baseball closely around the league, what the White Sox are trying to prove, right? Like, they have three straight seasons of 100 losses. Now, they have set themselves up very nicely to break that streak, and maybe more importantly, you know, actually have us talking about the idea of making the playoffs later when we get closer to the trade deadline, when we get into August and September. I don't get the sense at all that these guys aren't busting it whenever they have the opportunity to. And I'll also point to someone like Miguel Vargas, who is a really, really good tone setter. Colson Montgomery, you know, he doesn't necessarily, we don't always get to see those plays from him because he's a lot of times, you know, crushing the ball. He's a little swing, you know, he can be more of a closer to a three true outcome, kind of like Murakami at times. But everybody, as far as I can tell, is not hot dogging at all. So I'll go back and check it, Matt. I quickly kind of brushed through it, didn't see it. So I'll have to take a little more time to recap it. But I don't think that's something that we need to be worried about just yet. So, but I will, like I said, I will go back and take a look and see if I see what you're seeing there. 312-332-3776. Got a couple callers on the line. 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
1: White Sox take the series opener 9-4 against the San Francisco Giants. Welcome back to the Yuengling White Sox postgame show. I am Jeff Meller. Yuengling has been brewing beer since 1829. That's 197 years. Traditional lager, flight, light lager, you name it, plain and simple, they brew great beer. Yuengling, the oldest brewery in America. Let's keep taking your calls this evening. Let's try James, who's in Roselle. James, what's going on, man? You're on the postgame show.
9: Hey, thanks for taking my call.
1: Thanks for making it.
9: The one thing I'm wondering is, I know our bullpen didn't do too bad today, but Iser and Richards, I just don't trust them in the long run. Mm-hmm. I know we're a little early with this rebuild, but with how the AL is looking and it's not too strong, like you have a shot to make the playoffs. Why not call up Ben Peoples? Why not call up? I wouldn't even mind putting Hagen Smith into the bullpen. I know he's having those walk issues, but at least trying to extend him in the bullpen. Even Sandlin, I know he's a starter, but I just think if we're trying to make a push into the playoffs, I know it's early with this rebuild, but with the AL being open, why not call up these names you have in Charlotte that can perform? And I just don't trust Richards, Iser, in these games that we're going to try to win later on in the season.
1: So, and you know what? It's a good point, James, but what I will mention, and I had a similar call the other day asking about Ben Peoples, and it's hard to not recognize how dominant Peoples has been. In fact, I actually even mentioned his stats in the pregame show when we did our minor league report. But Peoples is 3-0 with a .79 ERA. He's got 30 strikeouts in his 17 relief appearances this season. He's not on the 40-man roster right now. So in order for the White Sox, if they want to make the move for him to be on the 40-man roster, somebody, they will have to cut ties with somebody. And I'm not saying that they won't eventually at some point this season. And I always caution people, when you look at stats to minor league numbers, they can be a little bit deceiving. I don't watch every single, you know, pitch of a Charlotte Knights game. I see quite a bit. I see a lot of highlights, but I don't have the opportunity, really, the bandwidth to watch every single Knights game in addition to watching all the White Sox games and all the actual other major league games that I watch. So I always have to lean a little bit on, you know, what the team people will be saying about someone like him. And look, he's dominant. He may get a call up at some point during the season. I just know the way teams like to manage their 40-man rosters, they like to you're basically, you can have 13 pitchers on your roster that you can carry, right, on the 26-man roster. And what you see nowadays is that players with options, pitchers like Brandon Eichert, are valuable because even though teams can only carry 13 on any given day, a pitcher with options in particular can be utilized on that taxi squad, right, where they'll be sent back to the minors, and then you'll call somebody up from the minors who after Eichert potentially pitches an inning of work, you may see the corresponding move where you look in the minors and you say, all right, well, we used Eichert today. And I'm not saying this is the case, but we used, Eichert today. Who do we have available in the minors? Oh, maybe it's someone like Shane Murphy, right? Or, somebody who's got options available so that you can send them back and forth. I think that's always something that you kind of have to consider. Tyler Schweitzer, who we've seen up here a couple of times this year. Jordan Leisure, when he, if he gets back right, I would expect to see him at some point. Chris Murphy, Tyler Gilbert. And that's just modern baseball now. And so I think because Peoples is not on the 40-man roster yet, that's what's kind of holding him back. Now, if he continues to pitch as well as he has, at some point he probably will find a way up onto the Major League roster. But right now the White Sox just don't want to cut ties with any of these veterans either. And so that's kind of, I think, what you're seeing with him right now. And again, he calls on Trevor Richards and Eichert and Tyler Davis in today in a game when they have a very hefty 5-run lead. So that's what I was talking about earlier when I say A relievers versus B relievers. That's kind of what you're kind of working with. So I think that's the thought process behind everything. Let's take one more before we call it a night with the callers. Let's try James in Brighton Park. Jimmy, my man, what's going on?
10: Hey, Jeff. You know what? This team is phenomenal. 9 runs scored in the fourth. Davis, Martin, but I just seen a post on Facebook, which I'm not agreeing with. And that one post was, you trade Davis Martin now for Scuba. I don't agree with that, Jeff. But, we got a tough road in June where we're going and playing Philadelphia. We got Atlanta and the Dodgers coming here. Some tough teams. I think if we start nailing it down and we beat the tough teams, I'm thinking this team's going to the postseason this year, Jeff. But, the expectations are really high this year.
1: Listen, I love the fact. I always love your optimism, James. Thank you for the call. And I think I will give you credit that you're absolutely right. June is going to be a real separator for the White Sox. Now, it starts out, they're on the road in Minnesota, but after that, they go to Philly, and then the Braves and Dodgers come to town. Then the White Sox go to New York to play the Yankees. Then maybe they'll get a breather with a 3-game set in Detroit, but obviously we know Detroit, they were picked by many to be the division winner this year, even though they've gone sideways completely with the Scooble injury. And then after that, they get the Guardians 4-3 at Rate Field, and then they follow up they end the month with Kansas City and Baltimore. So you heard that. Cleveland, Dodgers, Yankees, Braves, Phillies. That is a hellacious June, and if the White Sox can kind of get through that month and still be in the current position that they're in, I think you can realistically start having conversations about them being in the playoff race. But June is going to be a very difficult month, at least in terms of the opponents on the schedule for the White Sox. But, hey, they've put themselves in a good spot where they can actually be in contention. And as far as Davis Martin for Tarek Skubal, I don't think either team really wants to make that trade. Honestly, though, but if push came to shove, I think if the Tigers if that was the only offer on the table for them, I think they would accept that. They would take Davis Martin for the years of control that they have him under, pitching the way he's pitching, knowing that Tarek Skubal is hitting the free agent market. If I'm if I'm Chris Getz, though, I'm not trading Davis Martin for Tarek Skubal. He's coming back from injury. I don't even know what I would have there. For what? For 2 or 3 months? No thanks. I'll take player who's under my control for another, almost, what is that? That's almost 4 seasons of control, who's pitching like he's going to be an all-star. So thanks, but no thanks. I'll keep Davis Martin. 312-332-3776. As always, that is the number. When we come back, we will get you caught up with the Sox Supercut right here on the ESPN 1000 Hard Rock Casino White Sox Network.
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2: 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So, pretty wild one here between the White Sox and Giants. I will note, Jared Kelnick was scratched from this game. He was initially slated to start, but he suffered a back contusion after he got smoked during pregame batting practice. So Derek Hill moved into the lineup for Kelnick. And Trevor McDonald, the Giants' starting pitcher in this one, was absolutely mowing down White Sox hitters first time through the order. In fact, nobody reached base off of McDonald through the first three innings. And then things fell apart on Mickey D's as the White Sox definitely came to play in the fourth inning. Now, it started out with Sam Antonacci doing what he does, and that is getting hit by a pitch, which was actually the ninth time this season that he's been hit by a pitch. And then, how about this wild play? Munetaka Murakami immediately gets hit by a pitch himself. And so you've got runners on first and second. And then Miguel Vargas flies out. Colson Montgomery, infield hit, leads to the bases loaded, which sets up Chase Meidroth for the first run to come home.
3: 3-1. It is outside, ball four. That'll force home a run. Antonacci is looking at the third base umpire, now decides to trot home. It's 1-0.
2: Then Andrew Benintendi, with the bases still loaded, came up clutch.
3: A swing and a line drive, base hit, left center field. Murakami scores. Here comes Montgomery to the plate. Benintendi with a two-run double. 3-0.
4: You are truly watching White Sox baseball right now at its best.
2: Edgar Caro then comes up with an opportunity to drive home a run, and I think some shoddy defense by the Giants helped aid him in this one.
3: The 3-1. He is hit on the ground. Diving stop by Arias. He's going to throw to the plate, and Meidroth scores. That was not a forced play, so Arias just fired to the catcher, Rodriguez, out in front of the plate, and Rodriguez didn't even move.
2: Tristan Peters would strike out for the second out of the inning, but Derek Hill, the man who entered for Jared Kelnick, came through.
3: Hill pokes the ground ball into right. Benintendi will score. Carroll stops at second, and it's 5-0.
2: And then how about this wild one? Sam Antonacci batting for the second time in the fourth inning. Did this again.
3: Boy, they could really break it open.
4: Oh, man.
3: Tommy will get a timeout.
4: I'm just thinking that he's one of the few left-handers in the game probably that can, at this time of day, hit one into the seats in left field.
3: This is swinging a line drive left field. That is a fair ball. It's going to get to the wall. Carroll, Hill, and Antonacci will score. A three-run double. 8-0.
4: Well, I think we both kind of contributed there, partner. As you just said, this is really an important time to break it wide open. I was hoping it'd end up in the left field seats, but that works too.
2: My bad there, miscommunication. I was obviously setting up Sam Antonacci being hit by a pitch for the second time in the same inning. Something, by the way, that has only been done by three players since 2014. And then obviously after he reached base again, you just heard Munetaka Murakami break it wide open with the three-run double to clear the bases. And then eventually Murakami would come home for the ninth run of the inning.
3: The 2-1, Vargas hits a ground ball to a backhanding Adames at short. Long throw to first under the glove of Devers, and a run will score. And it looked like Devers and Vargas came together just barely, and Vargas actually hit the deck beyond first base, but he's all right. And the Boo Birds are out here in San Francisco. It's 9-0.
2: Nine times in the fourth inning, season high for the White Sox. Their previous high was 7 runs against the Angels back on April 27th. 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When we come back, we'll get you set for game number 2 of this series in San Francisco on the ESPN 1000 Hard Rock Casino White Sox Network.
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14: Ah, you get one of those days in Chicago. Sun's out, not too hot. You're not staying inside, my friend. No shot. You're out early, and next thing you know, you've hit two patios and ran into 10 people. Somebody's got tickets. There's a show. Something's happening. That's why you go with Yuengling Flight. 95 calories, 2.6 carbs. It's not dragging you down halfway through the day.
15: And that's the difference. You can have a couple, keep it going, and still be good when the night starts.
14: The city's too alive this time of year to call it early.
15: Yuengling Flight, the next generation of light beer.
14: DJ Yuengling and Son, Pottsville, Pennsylvania.
2: Jeff Miller back here on the Yuengling White Sox postgame show after the Sox take the series opener in San Francisco 9-4. As always, we take a look ahead at the upcoming White Sox schedule, including the probables for the remainder of this series. And it will be Eric Fetty on the mound up against Adrian Hauser tomorrow. Fetty's 0-4 with a 4.30 ERA, although hopefully he'll be able to take advantage of the spacious Oracle Park. And he will be opposed by an old friend, Adrian Hauser, who has not been able to take advantage of the San Francisco home digs this season as much as I think he would have liked. He's 2-4, but he's got a 5.25 ERA. And then on Sunday, it will be rookie lefty Noah Schultz, who's 2-3 with a 4.93 ERA, and he will be opposing a southpaw for the Giants, Robbie Ray, who's 3-6 with a 4.28 ERA. Again, tonight's game was the first of 13 straight games without a day off for the White Sox. After the series in San Francisco, they'll come back home for 7 games, starting with the Minnesota Twins on Memorial Day on Monday afternoon. Our look ahead at the White Sox schedule, as always, is brought to you by Hearthside Realtors. 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That is going to wrap up our coverage of White Sox baseball for the series opener here on Saturday morning. It started on Friday, but it's now Saturday, and we're going to call it an evening here. As always, though, want to say thank you to our fine production team, Kendra Smith, and the executive producer of White Sox Baseball, which is Brendan Riley. For Len Casper and Darren Jackson, I'm Jeff Miller. We will talk to you tomorrow with extended White Sox pregame coverage because it's a Saturday. I keep saying tomorrow. I guess later today. We'll talk to you in under 12 hours, folks, as White Sox Weekly starts at 12:30 Saturday afternoon. So 11 hours and 54 minutes from right now, I'll be right back here on this mic talking White Sox baseball with you. And then we've got our first pitch of 3:05 tomorrow afternoon for game number two. Thanks for listening. I know you enjoyed the outcome, 9-4. We'll see if they can do it again tomorrow right here on the ESPN 1000 Hard Rock Casino White Sox Network.
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20: Yeah. 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
20: Okay. Anyway, back to the point of you're anticipating the contact that sometimes it comes. Sometimes it's a little bit. Sometimes it's maybe I get a glancing blow where I get to the foul line. Tonight, 12 for 12 from the foul line, 12 assists, just 2 turnovers. Didn't shoot particularly well, 6 of 17, 0 points in the first quarter, but enough to where you get to the line and you affect how a defense has to play you. So for Shai Gilgeous-Alexander, the old rule of thumb for our show, I cannot fault a good strategy.
21: Exit out by the Fresca, exit Swollen Dome, the Jason Smith Show with my best friend, Mike Harmon. Coming up now, we're going to find out what's trending from a man who has been compared to a taco because he makes everybody happy. 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
21: 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We might have a clinch by now with our record.
22: Thing is, with the White Sox game tonight, it was 9 runs in the fourth inning and a 9-4 final at San Francisco. The White Sox, according to Stats Inc., the only major league team in the modern era to do what they did tonight.

0: nothing after the first 4 minutes. 123-108, the final Thunder at San Antonio. Shai Gilgeous-Alexander, 26 points. Jared McCain, 24 off the bench. Victor Wembanyama had 26 points with just 4 rebounds. Stephon Castle in the loss, 1 of 8 shooting, 7 assists. The East Finals continue Saturday night. The Knicks, who've won 9 straight, play at Cleveland. The league's all-defensive team was led by Victor Wembanyama tonight, and it was unanimous for him. The All-NBA teams come out on Sunday, Coach of the Year on Tuesday. 3 games in the WNBA. The late game, Seattle at home beat Connecticut 77-59. The Connecticut Sun moving after this season, 1-6 right now. Indiana Fever over Golden State, 90-82. Caitlin Clark, 22 points, 9 assists, 6 turnovers for her. Aaliyah Boston, 20 points, 16 rebounds for the Fever. And at Atlanta, the Dream, 3-1, defeated Dallas, 86-69. Angel Reese, 15 points, 9 rebounds, 5 turnovers. Erika Ogunbowale, as we know, will never stop shooting for Dallas. So she was 1 of 11 from the floor in this loss tonight.
1: Shoot it!
0: Paige Becker's 3 of 13 in defeat. NHL Vegas with 3 goals in the third, won 3-1 at Colorado to go up 2 games to none in the West Final. Avstar defenseman Cale Makar is still out with the upper body injury. The East Final continues Saturday, Montreal at Carolina. Siwoo Kim shot a second round 60 at the Byron Nelson. He leads by 5 strokes. On Fox TV tonight in a UFL game, and that Spring Football League regular season ends a week from Sunday. Tonight, Orlando at home beat D.C. 27-19. The Indy 500 is this Sunday on Fox TV. NASCAR's Truck Series race was rained out in Charlotte. They hope it'll start in the morning, 8 a.m. Eastern on FS1. Again, weather permitting on Saturday. There was a baseball rainout. St. Louis at Cincinnati will have a doubleheader instead on Saturday. Houston handed the Cubs a 6th straight loss. Cleveland won its 7th in a row, and it was 1-0 at Philadelphia on a pinch homer in the 9th. Ruining a great start from Christopher Sanchez of the Phils. 8 scoreless innings. In fact, he's thrown nearly 38 straight scoreless innings. Tampa Bay with 4 in the 8th beat the Yankees 4-2, but Yanks starter Garrett Cole in his season debut after Tommy John surgery. 6 scoreless innings. Baltimore sent the Tigers to a 7th straight loss. Atlanta in 11 edge Washington. Milwaukee 5-1 over the Dodgers. LA's Max Muncy left, hit by a pitch on the wrist. Could miss a couple of days. Back to you.
2: Thank you, Steve. Coming up next, the latest Caitlin Clark drama is insane. We got it for you coming off of the game tonight. That's next. 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
3: Ladies and gentlemen, the Western Conference Finals are here. 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Wembanyama 3.
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11: So if you haven't heard this, perhaps not, we have learned that the reigning most valuable player in the National Football League, the greatest player in the NFL in 2025, Matthew Stafford and the LA Rams have reached agreement on a 1-year, $55 million extension through 2027. The deal is worth up to, you know how that is, weasel terminology, up to $60 million with incentives. Of course, once you get done paying the California, the People's Republic of California taxes, it's actually about a $10 extension. So after all that, the MVP of last year can make up to $105 million over the next 2 seasons. We are told that is good.

0: question. How do you get that kind of raise? He led the NFL with 4,707 passing yards, a career-high 46 passing touchdowns, and only 8 interceptions. And Stafford heading into his 18th season. This is what grown-up franchises do. The Rams, yet again, schooling the other weak franchises in the NFL. And Matthew Stafford is currently residing in the presidential suite of quarterbacks. And all you dopes, when he came over to from the Lions, and he's, oh, he's, you know, Stat Padford and all that crap. You know, my guy Rob Parker. I love Rob, but Rob, you know, Michigan sports writer from back in the day, and he loved taking pot shots at Matthew Stafford. Well, Stafford's been better than advertised with the Rams. He's galvanized the franchise. They've won the Super Bowl.
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5: LeBron James taking veteran minimum, quote, not in the cards at all. 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J.J. Redick, Lakers coach. Okay, I like Luka more than Harden. 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Defensive liabilities. 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
9: Welcome back, my friends, to the story that will never end. Tonight, the drama surrounding Caitlin Clark has gotten to an absurd level.
3: Oh, I thought this was Wingstop.
9: No. we'll get the next chapter of Wingstop next week when I figure out who stole my wings out of
10: the country. Yeah, we shouldn't call it that because that's a brand.
9: Wingstop. Yeah.
10: Wing Gate.
9: Yeah, Wing
3: Gate. Don't worry, I dumped it.
9: Like former Georgetown forward David Wingate. He was on the 85 team that lost.
10: Nicely done. People CJ, actually say we need to talk more about
3: known about
9: Wingate.
3: Ninth Gate.
9: So, tonight, Caitlin Clark returned to the Fever lineup. Team high in points, 22 points. They win the game. And afterwards, she talked about why she missed the previous game, which very late in the day before the game 2 days ago, she was ruled out with a back injury. And there was a lot of questions. The Fever were warned about, you know, not making an injury like this public. And Caitlin Clark went into a long explanation about how, hey, I woke up. I tried to work out. I didn't know if I was going to play. We tried. I wasn't good. You know, we made the call like a couple of hours before tip off. And that's all it was. I don't understand. And Stephanie White talked about why they were being fined. Why are we fined for telling the truth? I don't understand. This little bit of Caitlin Clark tells you exactly what to expect for her for the rest of her career. Okay. Now, when she came into the league, what did I tell you? She was Magic and Larry. Now, she wasn't bad. She wasn't Magic. She was Magic and Larry. She came in by herself and lifted the WNBA to heights they had never known, to the point now where you're talking about direct flights and charter flights and minimum salaries and a better CBA and television contract, everything because of one player. And when she first came to the league, she had a lot of physical play. She had a lot of jealousy, a lot of hatred. Okay. Second year, she got hurt, missed a lot of the season. Now here it is, early part of her third year, she's back. And in a season that is six games old, she has had to go through a GM survey anonymous that said, we'd rather start a franchise with Paige Beckers instead of her, which is ridiculous. You had her head coach wouldn't back her up when she had a big game and a big game shooting the ball late. And her coach, Stephanie White, said everybody played well. Like, why can't you just say Caitlin Clark played well? You had the graphic for the game a week ago that you're publicizing. We're going to air a WNBA game involving the Fever and Caitlin Clark's picture is not on there. It's a bench player who hasn't played more than 5 minutes. Like, what are we really doing? Right. She came into the league as Magic and Larry, but it is clear now that after 2 years and six games into this season, the rest of her career, she's going to be LeBron James, where she will be the most popular player in the league, probably the best player in the league. Asia Wilson's the best player right now, but Asia Wilson's a little bit older, Caitlin Clark a lot younger. But no matter what she does, there will be people that hate her. There will be fans of hers. And the league is going to push Caitlin Clark as often as possible, which is just what the league did with LeBron James. All the Fever's games are on national television. That's the way the league did it with LeBron. But no matter what she does, she's going to be polarizing. She'll have her fans. She'll have people that hate her. She'll have people that hate her because, well, maybe there's a good reason. They don't like how she's acting on the court. I'm going to physically get in an argument or visibly get in an argument with my assistant coach or how I carry myself on the court. I complain too much. Or there's going to be reasons that people don't like her that are just ridiculously bad, and there are no reasons. But it doesn't matter because no matter what she does, she's going to be LeBron. She's going to be polarizing from now until she hangs up her sneakers at the end of her career.
10: Well, the beauty of it is it keeps people engaged, right? Hate watching is a very real thing. We watch it, and certainly when Steve DeSager's with us here at the news desk, keeps an eye on television ratings and the Q ratings and all of that, the ebb and flow for streaming services and whatever else. And what do we need? We need equal a bit of both. Why is it better for the NBA if the Knicks are in the finals over the Cavaliers? Hatred of James Harden only is carrying you so far. Nobody cares that Kenny Atkinson keeps wetting himself in big moments and abdicating responsibility for anything. And Donovan Mitchell is not that guy. Like all of that. The Knicks get people fired up. Caitlin Clark is that. Tonight we had the altercation at just before halftime. We come later to find out, hey, we were both assessed technical fouls. Stephanie White and Caitlin Clark. They had no idea. No. We can't even get that level of things right, let alone the 30,000-foot view of how to operate, orchestrate, market, and publicize the game. So, yeah, until you can get the basic, it's like, yeah, you had to break these guys up. It's like, yeah, they had a technical. Really? Nobody knew.
9: Just like LeBron brings on stuff himself, but also has to deal with stuff he shouldn't have to deal with, it's going to be the same thing for her. Because 3 years later, and it's gotten even more intense, it's not going anywhere.
10: This is where you're Gary Sinise and Lieutenant Dan yelling, boy, is that all you got?
9: Exit Alba Fresca, exit Swollen Dome. For Mike, I'm Jason. Coming up next, FNA on FSR. This is Fox.
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13: 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He was on the Mind the Game podcast with himself and Steve Nash.
14: I'm still in the moment of like just taking my time and saying I haven't even really thought about it too much. Obviously, I understand that I'm a free agent and I can control my own destiny. If you know, being here with this, you know, with this franchise, you know, for the, you know, foreseeable future, or if it's going somewhere else. But like, you know, I think at some point, you know, up until, you know, up in June, late June, you know, as July rolling, maybe into August, we start to kind of like get a feel of, you know, what my future may look like.
15: He has the right to do that. I don't think the Lakers should wait. I don't think any team should wait right now in the sense that you're trying to build your roster to compete with either the Cavs or the Knicks, potentially, but more importantly, probably the Thunder and the Spurs. And you're trying to build your team up to compete and be ready to rock and roll next year and moving forward. So sitting there, wait, he said between late June and August. That's like a month and a half. I can't be held hostage a month and a half. Is he coming? Is he not? Wait, he said another 2 weeks. Because you're going to miss guys. You're going to miss trade opportunities. You're going to miss, free agents. You're going to miss different things. And I just think it's not wise to do so when you're trying to build a roster that can compete with the best teams in the league. So if I'm the Lakers, I would say, hey, again, love to have you back. Here's a price. Here's a timeline. Not saying you have to do this exact date, but if you can work around here, you know, for them, if it's, hey, or first, you know, mid-June, late June.
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17: Matthew Stafford, coming off an MVP season, has agreed to a one-year extension worth $55 million. It can rise to $60 million with incentives. That is wild.
18: Yeah. You look at this, and I think one of the things that's really smart about what he's doing is he's signing kind of a shorter-term extension, kind of kicking out a year by year by year. When you have a guy that's a franchise quarterback, or you think he's your franchise quarterback, that's the cost of doing business.
19: Good for him, man. Keep getting them one-year extensions. Can you be competitive and try to make a run for a Super Bowl with this guy at the helm? 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
1: And here's what you need to know.
20: Oklahoma City leads the NBA's West Finals 2-1 after a victory at San Antonio 123-108. Shea Gilgeous-Alexander finished with 26 points and 12 assists. The Thunder had trailed 15-0 early in the game. The league's all-defensive team is led by Victor Wembanyama of the Spurs. It was unanimous for him. WNBA home wins for Indiana, Atlanta, and Seattle. In the NHL, another road victory for Vegas, up 2-0 in the West Final after getting 3 goals in the third to win at Colorado 3-1. Siwoo Kim shot a second round 60 at the Byron Nelson. He leads by 5 strokes. To baseball, Milwaukee led 4-0 early and beat the Dodgers 5-1. San Diego 7-3 over the A's. Atlanta edged Washington in 11 innings 5-4. And Tampa Bay won its 5th in a row with 4 runs in the 8th, 4-2 at the Yankees. I'm Steve DeSager.
21: Begin, shall we?
1: FNA.
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1: Adam Osley.
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1: 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They're kicking the weekend off. It's FNA.
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1: Sound good?
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30: That's right, another edition of FNA on FSR here on Fox Sports Saturday. Kevin Figures, Adam Austin with you guys. Hit us up on X at KFig1 and at follow Adam A. Got a big show coming up for you guys tonight. Obviously going to talk a lot of NBA with the conference finals going on. Another epic conference final matchup. Game 3 in the Western Conference Finals in the NBA on Friday night. We'll talk about the Cavs being in trouble out east. Got some NFL stuff to get into tonight as well there, Adam Austin.
31: We do. We'll talk about Aaron Rodgers in the very next segment and how he will finally be hanging it up after this season. So we can start talking legacy. Where does he stand in the GOAT conversation? That's what we love to talk about here on FNA.
32: That's why he's the GOAT! The GOAT!
31: Maybe not all the time, but this is a rare occasion where we've had some strong thoughts about Aaron Rodgers on the field before it was cool to have strong thoughts about him off the field, you could say. Also coming up later this hour, we will have Stranger Than Fiction for you guys. An animal edition, when animals attack, but Stranger Than Fiction.
30: That was one of my favorite shows. Wasn't our friend Mark Thompson the host of that show back in the day?
31: Yes, it was.
30: Yeah.
31: Mark Thompson with the best voice in radio.
30: Some of the best pipes ever.
31: You
30: sure.
31: Hear him on KFI. He was doing like Shark Week stuff all
30: he
31: the
30: was.
31: Time.
30: Yeah.
31: He knows about the animals.
30: He found his niche, I guess, you know. I always loved, my favorite one was the guy that was getting like, it was just smacking the living crap out of him. It was like a deer or an elk.
31: Yeah, they'll do
30: like
31: that.
30: You would think the elk would like, you know, gore you, charge you with the giant antlers. No, he decided to stand on his hind legs and just beat the living crap out of this guy with his hooves.
31: Well, it's kind of like the boxing kangaroo, you
30: yeah,
31: know?
30: You know? I could kill you easily. One fell swoop with the kangaroo, just one jump. Bam! Kick right in your chest. Nah, I'm going to just take my hands and just work it over real slowly. And then if I feel like it, I'll just stomp you out later.
31: Well,
30: and finish the job.
33: In the 5th, my ass goes down.
31: Animals are very powerful creatures. We happen to be them as well.
30: Yes, we are.
31: Coming up in the second hour, Kevin, we got a special guest coming on.
30: Yeah, the law. Law Murray.
34: I am the law.
30: Yes, from The Athletic. Covers the NBA for The Athletic. Going to come on and talk about the NBA postseason. Obviously, the Giannis trade rumors still afloat. LeBron James made some comments earlier this week about his potential future. So we'll talk about that, among other things, with Law Murray of The Athletic.
31: Last hour of the show. We're going to try to get you involved. 877-99 on Fox is the phone number if you really want to call in early here. Because we got to talk about the NFL and just what they're up to with serving everyone but America. They took our jobs.
32: America, yeah.
31: They're outsourcing it.
30: They're taking more and more of our games and going overseas. Good for them. But is it good for you?
31: Yeah.
30: And are you a fan of it? Here as a fan of, you're a fan of the Green Bay Packers or of the Chicago Bears. Are you cool with them taking home games away from you? And more importantly, them telling your organization you can't even protect important games in your division, that we can just poach whatever game we want and send it off to, you know,
0: Belarus or something. They're not going to play a game in Belarus, but you know what I mean.
31: Eventually.
0: I mean,
31: we're the ones who got them to this point where they could have so much power to think that they could tap into the international market and drink someone else's milkshake that probably would rather be watching football.
0: Yeah. Somebody else's warm beer there across the pond.
31: Yeah.
0: So you're saying we did this to ourselves, Adam, is what you're trying to say?
31: I don't know. Maybe a little bit.
0: Okay. Well, we'll get a little bit deeper into that in the final hour of the show and get your thoughts on that as well. But coming up here, and first off, we got to talk about effing NBA, fool. Come on.
2: Mexico. It's go time.
3: That's
31: right. All right.
0: What?
31: This is not going to be Knicks yo talk. Maybe we'll get to that later in the show.
0: Yo, that just ended, right?
31: But there was an actual game that happened tonight.
0: Yeah.
31: And I know Jason Smith is on cloud nine, or he would have rather seen the Spurs make it to the NBA Finals. But that is in doubt at this point, as they are down 2-1 and just gave home court back to the OKC Thunder.
0: Realize how insane of a statement that is. I would rather see arguably the best player in the NBA in the NBA Finals as opposed to the Oklahoma City Thunder.
2: Hey, you want to get nuts?
0: I mean, this is the ultimate, like, you know, Superman versus, you know, whoever the equivalent is from the Marvel Universe.
31: What was the guy, I want to say
0: it was Shazam?
31: Deathstroke. What's the Superman meme where he pulls and tugs on Superman's cape? That villain, who's only in the Justice League Snyder, Zack Snyder cut that you can watch. All the other ones he's not actually in. That guy seemed really strong.
0: Okay, you got me on that one. I'm not sure. It's definitely not Steel. Wasn't that Shaq? Didn't Shaq play Steel? Was that one of the awful movies that Shaq made?
31: We don't talk. That movie was so bad.
0: I didn't even see it.
31: It doesn't actually get talked about enough or panned for being so bad because really it got to the point that it's irrelevant. Like, Kazam at least was kind of in the cultural atmosphere for
0: sure.
31: a while.
0: Yeah.
31: And we were always making fun of it.
0: Right.
31: And they still talk about it now on Inside the NBA. I never hear anything when it comes to Steel.
0: Did Steel actually happen? You know, it's like
31: it's kinda, a fake trailer.
0: Yeah, no, it's kind of like one of like the Mandela effect. Like everybody and their mother is convinced that Sinbad was part of like some stupid kids genie movie, but it was never made.
31: No,
0: did Steel actually happen, or did I just imagine? We all imagined in our heads that Shaq actually took his Superman moniker with the Superman tattoo and actually performed in a movie as Steel.
31: I know Sinbad was in First Kid.
0: Yes, he was.
31: And I know he was in House Guest.
0: Yes,
31: with the late great Phil Hartman. But yeah, I don't think he actually played the genie in that movie.
0: I swear. All of us, at least like there's 80% of us from our generation that remember seeing Sinbad as a genie in a movie. We're not crazy. We can't all be crazy, right?
31: No. I thought Mark was about to start playing Genie in a Bottle. You gotta rub me the right way.
0: Hey, it works for me.
31: Look, there is a game genie-like code going on in the NBA with Victor Wembanyama and how good he has been in game one. In the 41-22 rebound game that he had, that was an all-timer to start off the Western Conference Finals. That's one of the greatest games I've ever seen. Like, it is that special. We're talking about Wilt stuff happening caught in 4K in Big 2026, where everybody can see that it's happening out there, and it's not just him holding up the 100 points and you get the radio broadcast, but nothing else.
0: Yeah, old heads who saw Kareem, who saw Luol Sindor play, were saying, like, that's Luol Sindor stuff where you literally just nothing you can do with him. Literally nothing you can do. But now the crazy part is he was otherworldly dominant in game one. And then a little adjustment that Oklahoma City made in game two made him just great. Instead of overly dominant.
31: Isaiah Hartenstein.
0: Yeah, they just put their bigs on him and say, Hartenstein, you're going to play more minutes and you're going to physical him and you're going to try to beat the crap out of him and force them to try to see if they'll foul you out.
31: Yeah, you're going to grab the hell out of him. They're not going to call them because you play for Oklahoma City and they let us play a more physical brand of basketball than they do the opposition each and every night. At least that's what I see all the time.
0: But it's also one of those, speaking of Shaq, it's kind of like the Shaq rules, and people have used it with LeBron James to a certain degree too. He's so physically dominant, you really could call a foul on 90% of the plays that he plays on. It's just one of those. That's just how it works. When Wimby attacks the paint and he's so long and so lanky and he's not as physically strong, but when you attack that way and you're built that way, guys are just going to have to be physical with you, and you're basically going to have to force the officials to call a foul.
31: I thought it was interesting when Blake Griffin, back when we still had the prime studio guys before they shut it down after the semifinals.
0: I'm glad you brought this up again. We talked about this last week.
31: Yeah, Blake mentioned how he would argue with Kiki Vanderway, who was like the head of officiating at that time, and he worked for Team USA and all this stuff. His rookie season when he came in with the Clippers, his official rookie season since he got hurt his first year.
3: Somebody get a body bag!
31: Clippers luck. But when he actually was playing, he thought he was getting banged up, and he was getting touched up, as Shaq would say, far more than he expected at the NBA level, since, you know, everybody says, oh, they're soft and they don't play a physical brand of basketball. And so he went to the league office and complained about it. And Kiki said to him, come on, you can play through that contact. It's like, well, wait a second. You're admitting there's contact.
0: Right.
31: So it should be a foul. So they're basically just saying, well, you're big and strong, so we expect more from you. Great power, great responsibility, blah, blah. Uncle Ben quote that is overplayed.
0: Yeah. Again, I'm not saying that it's fair, but I'm just saying that that's kind of what the reality is.
31: It's true.
0: And if you're Oklahoma City, you're like, this is kind of the best way for us to win. You know, as gritty and gutty as, you know, Alex Caruso is, he's not going to be able to stick with Wimby.
31: The bald mamba?
0: Yeah, he just can't do it. Yeah,
31: he has his moments.
0: We'll get to him in a second. But generally speaking, you know, you're going to have to put big on big. And Isaiah Hartenstein, one of the more underrated role players in the entire league for what he does. Everybody talks about Chet Holmgren and how he's gotten worked over by Wimby, which is not untrue. But Isaiah Hartenstein more than has held his own, even though he's not filling up the stat sheet. He's doing a number on Wimby, who, again, even these last couple of games is scoring 26, 28 points and being extremely efficient. He's just not being otherworldly dominant.
31: Well, and they're not getting much help, especially from their bench, which is being outscored on average in this series by 40 points by OKC's bench. It's just unbelievable what they're able to do out there. Wemby has won his minutes so far.
0: Well,
31: believe it or not, he is a plus out there.
0: We've talked about this. We talked about this in the Minnesota series. And when Wemby was out, and the couple of games they did win, it was Wemby was in foul trouble, and then there was one where he, you know, had the elbow when he got ejected from the game.
31: Sure.
0: They did not.
31: So that was an elbow to the neck of Naz Reid. I get he was frustrated, but you can't do that.
0: I would not have complained had he been suspended, but I knew he wasn't going to be suspended, obviously.
4: You're out!
0: But that's what we said. Minnesota, if they had a chance to win that series, they were going to have to dominate the non-Wemby minutes.
31: Right.
0: They won some of the non-Wemby minutes, but they didn't necessarily dominate it. Oklahoma City is dominating the non-Wimby minutes, and specifically to your point, dominating the bench scoring. Alex Caruso, who was averaging like 6 points a game and shooting like 30% from three in the regular season, all of a sudden has turned into an otherworldly superstar here in this series.
31: The bald mamba's back. The bald mamba.
0: 21 points for the series, 60% from three. Is absolutely ridiculous what he's doing.
31: He's at 21 points for the series?
0: He's averaging 21 points for the series. Remember, he dropped 31 in game one.
31: Okay, that'll do it.
0: The game they lost in double OT.
31: Well, with Wemby on the court, San Antonio through three games has outscored OKC 21. They're plus 21 with him on the court. Off the court, they're a minus 38. And the Thunder have outscored the Spurs with their bench 183-64.
4: Oh, you can count. Good for you.
31: Yeah, I can count. So Wemby has done his part. He's out there impacting the game, winning his minutes. Do you want to know where I think this game was lost tonight for the San Antonio Spurs, Kevin? I'll give you a hint.
5: The kids are playing their tail off, and the coaches are screwing it up.
31: San Antonio was up 15-0 to start this game. Now, the modern NBA, obviously, no lead is insurmountable unless it's the Knicks taking on the Atlanta Hawks in Atlanta in a closeout game, and they're up by 50 in the first half. At that point, it's insurmountable. Yes. 15 is not, especially that early in the game.
0: Man, 15, nothing at home, though.
31: But OKC got completely ambushed being in the lines then in San Antonio, as you mentioned there. With those big old women, they didn't know what to do.
6: Those big old women down there.
31: I'm just kidding.
6: Those big old women down in San Antonio.
31: He said it, not me. But
0: you just
31: then,
0: repeated it is all. Just kept perpetuating it.
31: It's just a sound bite. Yeah,
6: but they do have some big old women down there.
31: But they do, according to Sir Charles. What I could not stand was Mitch Johnson, who's a good coach with San Antonio, tough act to follow with Greg Popovich. He takes Wemby out with his usual rotation when they're up 19-4 at the 7:01 mark of the first quarter. He's taking him out of the game 5 minutes in, and they are up 15 now, instead of going for the kill.
0: And I'm trying to remember if Wemby had picked up his second foul at that point, because he picked up three fouls in the first half. And there was a point where they had to bench him at that point, too. Now, I believe the run had already been made. So I'm trying to remember exactly at what point in the progression that Victor Wembanyama picked up his second foul.
31: You may be right, but I think you have to keep B to A, if you know what I'm talking about there, and try to get up by 20 in the first quarter. You get up by 20 in the first quarter. Then all of a sudden, OKC really has to extend themselves and has to exert themselves to get back into the ball game. And even if they do, they likely run out of gas. But instead, over the next 3 minutes and 44 seconds, they get outscored severely. And by the time Wemby comes back into the game in the first quarter, it's a 5-point game. They went minus 10 in 3 minutes and 44 seconds in the first quarter without Wemby, and it's a ball game again.
0: Yeah. Now, granted, even if they go up 20, I mean, this is still the defending champions. It's still the best team in the league, so I don't know if it's over. But, yeah, you stave off some of that momentum. Or even if you take them out, you put them back in once you actually see them kind of creep up on you a little bit. So I'll give you that.
31: It just felt like he was going with the script instead of the feel of the game and what was actually happening out there, which was San Antonio was swarming them. And OKC looked like they were deer in the headlights instead of the defending champs.
0: Right. But going back to the bench situation, because, and obviously Jarrett McCain, one of the more underrated trades at the deadline, and Daryl Morey, I believe his exact quote was that they were selling high on Jarrett McCain.
7: I'm a dumbass.
31: Now, he also said, obviously, time will tell.
0: Has enough time passed? Because one guy doesn't have a job, and one guy's knocking down, you know, trays and scoring 26 points in the Western Conference Finals.
31: I will say this in his defense, because so many people have piled on Daryl Morey, and because they just hate him. And they call him names, and it's mean.
8: Hey, fat ass.
31: And
0: I hadn't heard that, but all right.
31: Yeah, they don't like him. They don't like his attitude with the media.
0: He's very flippant and very arrogant.
31: Mm-hmm.
0: And
31: obviously, James Harden does not like him.
0: Yeah, well, you know.
31: Daryl Morey is a liar. I repeat, Daryl Morey is a liar.
0: One of the godfathers of modern analytics in the NBA, which a lot of old heads are not a fan of.
31: You're right.
0: Yeah, I'll give you that.
31: That's definitely part of it. But I think there's a lot of heat because of that. He gets a little bit too much. People take it too far because they keep saying, oh, you gave up Jarrett McCain for nothing.
0: Well, I wouldn't call
31: him up for a bag of chips.
0: So first round. Granted, it's probably going to end up being one of the last picks in the first round, but it's four picks.
31: Well,
0: I mean,
31: I think we know it's the 22nd pick now because it's Houston's pick via OKC from a trade they did before.
0: Okay, so I thought it was the Dallas pick at 30. There's so many trades and so many things that are moving
31: it's
0: around.
31: It's a convoluted mess.
0: I thought it was the Dallas pick, but I'm not 100% sure it's something we can look up.
31: Let's just say it's at least a first-round pick, likely a bottom 10 pick in the first round.
0: Right, we can say that with confidence.
31: And two or three second-round picks?
0: Three second-round picks.
31: And that's not nothing.
0: That's not nothing.
31: Yeah. I just don't want to hear it. You can criticize him. You can say it was a bad move. I agree with you. I said that on day one.
0: Right.
31: But to keep saying the narrative, they gave up a bag of chips. They gave up nothing for this. Also, Jarrett McCain was coming back off of a serious knee injury. He did not look the same. He was averaging 6 points per game. He was shooting 39%. From two.
0: And they had an abundance of guards, too. So there's a, you know, how the rotation was going to crack up. I understand that aspect of it, too.
31: It looks asinine.
0: It just looks worse now. Well, it looks asinine now, but you even said, and I said at the time that, like,
31: I don't like
0: a guy you want to hold on to, you know?
31: Yeah. I think he was impatient with waiting for Jarrett McCain to come back around with how good he looked his rookie season. And that was definitely a flaw of his.
0: Well, there's also, and I don't know if this is verified or not, but there's also talk that they potentially the ownership wanted to get under the luxury tax and they wanted to shed his salary. I don't know if that's true or not, but there is that narrative floating out there too.
31: Well, in that case, it's not Morey's fault really at all. He's not even the one pulling the strings there, but he's the one taking all the incoming. And it's like, guys, he's fired.
0: Now, one thing for San Antonio, and we talked about the injuries and there's attrition. Especially in today's NBA, we've talked about the amount of miles these guys are running and the cutting and stopping and starting and all the soft tissue injuries. Mm-hmm. You know, and Dylan Harper obviously had to leave game two. He clearly was not himself on Friday night.
31: De'Aaron Fox gets hurt again tonight.
0: Well, I mean, it sounds like he has a high ankle sprain, and that's just something he's going to have to end up playing through the remainder of the postseason, however long it lasts.
31: Well, it doesn't help when Lou Dort goes head first into that ankle, and Lou Dort has a reputation of being a dirty player.
0: He did that on purpose, did he?
31: No regard for human life, as Kevin Harlan would say out there. Yeah.
0: So that's kind of the nature of the beast playing against Oklahoma. And by the way, Oklahoma City, can we even fairly say, like, oh, they're playing without Jalen Williams, not big Jalen Williams, who was great tonight.
31: Playoff
0: but
31: career high.
0: Little Jalen Williams, if you want to call him little, who basically played, 33 games in the regular season? Has he played a handful of games in the playoffs? He's essentially not even been there all year long. He's been a bonus, which is weird to say. how dominant Oklahoma City has been, and their second best player is basically not even there.
31: Yeah.
0: Has not been there, has not been a key contributor for the majority of the season.
31: I don't know if they needed to underscore their depth any more than we already have with this OKC team and just how deep they are, 8, 9, 10 in the rotation. But the fact they've been getting by like this and putting the beat down on teams without a guy who finished as a top 10 player last year in the league because he was all NBA second team. That's pretty much what that means. J-Dub was huge for them, played through the broken wrist and the hand in the playoffs and in the finals, had a 40-point game for them, and they're still up 2-1 in this series. And I think one of the biggest factors before we break here is Victor Wembanyama. What people forget is he averaged 29 minutes per game in the regular season. They still were babying him.
0: Right.
31: And I understand why. But now all of a sudden in the Western Conference Finals, he's averaging 42 minutes per game. Some of that is because the double overtime,
0: right.
31: Game one, he plays 51 minutes. But no, he's playing much heavier minutes than he has all season long. His body isn't accustomed to it, and he's starting to look a little bit tired out there, and I think that's really affecting him.
0: Yeah, no doubt, no doubt. So we'll have to see exactly how this thing comes around. A really huge, the pivotal game four coming up on Sunday. I mean, essentially a must win. A must win for
31: you
0: the Spurs.
31: You can't go down 3-1.
0: You can't go down 3-1 against this team. Whether they have Jalen Williams in the mix or not, you are up 15 points against the defending champs who don't have their second best player, and you still lose by 15 points. It's a bad omen. Coming up next, FNA on FSR. A legend is set to retire after this season. Where does he stack up when it comes to the all-time greats? We'll talk about that coming up next on Fox Sports Radio.
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22: Yeah. I'm going to prove all the doubters.
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22: It's remarkable, the athleticism that you're seeing with Victor at the age of 22. I've been a huge Joker fan. Nobody has been able to do what he does offensively, but Wemby is nowhere near Joker offensively, but defensively, nobody is near him as well. And you're playing both ends of the floor. And it's rare when we focus on defense in the NBA. Normally it's in the playoffs. During the regular season, I don't think anybody wants to see defense. They want to see scoring. You're going to win a championship because you can play defense. At some point, you have to play defense. And I think that's the difference with Wemby. I think he's the best player in the game. Now, you can dance around the, as Stan Van Gundy said, well, he's the most impactful. Okay, I think he's the best player in the game. Impactful because, and what does that mean? Are we talking semantics? The most, is he the most valuable to his team? What would OKC would be without SGA? Probably a playoff team. San Antonio would not be. But it's fun to watch. OKC is still favored to win the series. It's one game. But when you're young and you, I mean, they're not aware of what they're supposed to be aware of. That's the danger of this when you go, damn, we can win this thing. They should be thinking that. Yes, Dylan.
23: So if you had to take one, Jokic or Wemby, are you going Wemby for your team?
22: Well, are we talking 1 year? Are we talking the next 5 years?
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0: Coming up in the following segment, we are going to have Stranger Than Fiction featuring When Animals Attack, one of my favorite shows of all time. So I'm very much looking forward to what this is. I have no idea, by the way, on where Adam is going with this whatsoever. So I'm very much looking forward to it.
31: One of these stories is from our own neck of the woods, actually.
0: Oh.
31: Happened this past week.
0: Now I'm less excited. Should I stay my ass inside? Should I not be here right now?
31: I'll tell you what.
0: Should I stay at home?
31: If anyone should be more terrified, it should probably be me, actually. Yeah, there's something a little too close to home for me. Yeah, something that happened in Pasadena
0: over
31: this past week.
0: Okay, I'm far enough away. It doesn't affect me then.
31: Oh, okay. I'm dead.
0: Carry on. You're fine.
31: Kevin's fine.
0: We get news earlier this week in the most ho-hum way possible. The Aaron Rodgers is calling it quits after this year. Just a reporter asked him at their OTA, like, is this going to be your last year? And he's like, yeah, this is it. just like
31: it was one of the last questions too. Why didn't they get to that earlier?
0: You would think that'd be one of the first things that they would ask. Very odd. But yes, he's hanging it up after I would say fairly illustrious career as one of the best quarterbacks in the history of the sport, despite what other people might want to say. And for all of his, I know what rubs a lot of people the wrong way is his attitude. He's a bit aloof. But with all of his aloofness and wanting the spotlight on him, even though he tries to act like he doesn't want the spotlight on him, he's never had, at least I can never recall, someone saying that he was a bad teammate.
31: That's, I think, the most important point here, right?
0: Yeah.
31: The guys who know him much better than we do and the media does, who hang out with him all the time, seem to embrace him and really like him. Friend of the show, Brady Propinga, has been on with us many times. Talked about he's one of the guys, he's gregarious, he's great to hang with. I don't think that's ever been an issue. I think it became more polarizing during COVID and everything and vaccination, stuff like that, and he's going on shows, and now all of a sudden politics are involved and people feel some type of way about that.
0: Well, people just feel he's a little hoity-toity, the ayahuasca stuff. They feel like he's kind of holier than thou. And then he talks about, you know, and to each their own. People want to live in the private life, but people have had questions about his wife and whether or not she actually exists and whether we're actually doing, like, you know, entire Manti Te'o situation here with, like, teammates have not met his wife. Teammates' wives have not met his wife. His wife has never spoken or said anything or appeared in the public eye in any way, shape, or form. That's neither here nor there. None of that has anything to do with him as a player.
31: He got catfished so bad, he got married to someone that doesn't exist.
0: I mean, that's what's being floated out there. But the fact that he gets labeled, the big issue for me is like he gets labeled as like this giant playoff failure. He won one Super Bowl, obviously, been to the conference championship game just a couple of times in his career, but oftentimes it was not his fault. And this
31: I'd
0: is
31: say
0: where
31: most of the time.
0: Nuance. Oh, you'd say most of the time. So when you mentioned COVID, so a lot of us during COVID had a lot of time on our hands, obviously, and didn't have much to do. And I was doing shows here with Anthony Gargano, and we were, you know, trying to basically talk about whatever we could, and football would oftentimes come up. Aaron Rodgers came up, and I think his very subject matter did. And we were talking about some of his playoff failures, if you want to call them that. So I actually went back and looked at every playoff loss that Aaron Rodgers had in his career up to that point.
3: You lose.
0: So that is from 2008, whatever. Again, a lot of time on my hands had him.
31: No. That was not directed towards you.
0: Of course, no. You call me a giant loser.
31: That's
0: not what
31: I meant, Kevin.
0: You were probably right.
31: Here's what I meant.
3: I love you, man.
0: One thing I will say, not that the NFL needs me to plug anything, but their NFL Plus app or whatever it is, you can go back and watch any game. I think it goes all the way back into like 2010 or something. You go back and watch every single game. They cut out all the commercials, all the fluff in between. You can watch an entire broadcast in like 40 minutes.
31: It's still kind of sad, like the WWE had to do that first with their own app, you know?
0: Yeah.
31: You go all the way back and watch any match you ever wanted to with a subscription service.
0: Yeah, it's great. It is literally great. So any game that you want to watch within the last, you know, decade or decade plus from the NFL, you can do it. And that's how I went back and watched.
31: So you don't just have to have lazy narratives and rely on your memory. You could actually go back and see how games unfolded play to play?
0: 1,000%.
31: Huh.
0: That is true.
31: What a concept.
0: I know. It's amazing, right?
31: Yeah, actually doing the work.
0: And going back and watching that, if I recall properly, two times between 2009 and 2020, would I reasonably say Aaron Rodgers legitimately had a hand in the team losing? Couple of losses to the San Francisco 49ers.
31: I was going to say, the Niners had his number.
0: Yeah, a couple of losses to the 49ers. One was the Colin Kaepernick 49ers. The Packers were at home, and that 49er defense dominated, but there were some throws that he missed. And one was
31: that was the game, and there was a weather issue in that game as well.
0: It was weather, but it was in Green Bay. So, I mean.
31: Now, did the weather only affect the Packers and not the 49ers?
0: Oh, the 49ers, it was a low-scoring game. So, I mean, both.
31: The one in SF where Kaepernick ran all over them, that was more on the Packers' defense.
0: For sure. Well, we'll get to that in a minute because that was a bit. That's talk about narratives when it comes to his career. That was a big drawback for him. And then the other was a game against the 49ers. They lost when Jimmy G was the starter, and Jimmy G was like 6-for-9 passing in that game. Aaron Rodgers threw the ball 40 times. He had a couple of touchdowns, a couple of interceptions, could have played better, but he obviously had a higher burden on his shoulders than Jimmy G did. But he did not play well in that game overall. I'll say that.
31: Fair.
0: But other than that, There are plenty of games. The majority of the games that he has lost in the postseason have not been because of him.
31: Well, you remember his first run, I think, to the postseason, maybe his first playoff game.
0: I do remember it. It was against Arizona.
31: Who did he miss on a throw with in like a 40-40 type of game?
0: The final
31: score. He was spectacular, but he had one miss late on an overthrow. Maybe it was Jennings. I can't remember.
0: I believe it was Greg Jennings.
31: People focused on that.
0: The final
31: score. There was also a late hit, I think.
0: There was. And they lost the game in overtime. It was a strip sack. I forget exactly. It may have been a young Calais Campbell that came in and stripped him, and they scored a defensive touchdown. But I believe the final score was like 45-40 or something like that.
31: Yeah, that was his first taste of the playoffs.
0: 400 yards passing. Even if he missed a throw, you score 40 points in a playoff game, you should win that game.
31: Yeah, and he's had multiple Hail Mary throws. Was that also against Arizona, like 10 years later?
0: That was,
31: yes. Where he had the back-to-back 50-yard bombs?
0: Yeah. Fifth all-time in passing yards and completions, fourth in touchdown passes. He's probably going to end up being third past Peyton Manning if he stays healthy.
31: Are these playoff or regular season?
0: This is regular season numbers, okay. By the way. Second in passer rating behind Lamar Jackson. Obviously, he has more passing attempts. Not to disparage Lamar Jackson, but we know how Lamar Jackson is. He doesn't pass as often as Aaron Rodgers does.
31: Of course.
0: And the most important thing from a regular season standpoint before we get back to the playoffs, he has the best interception percentage of all time.
31: Seems good. So did he beat out Steve Young in that category?
0: I forget exactly who was second on that list, and I can try to look it up for you here in a second.
31: And by the way, we do have to say, when it comes to QB rating, after 2003, like almost every guy with a top 15 quarterback rating in NFL history is post-2003, where they weren't getting hit as much,
0: right.
31: Where offenses and defenses were hamstrung and handcuffed with what they could do out there. There is definitely some inflated numbers going on. I do think it's important when you're comparing eras, talking quarterbacks. It's a totally different game than back in the day. Joe Namath is talked about as, you know, one of the greats of all time. It's not just because of him predicting them winning the Super Bowl and being the underdogs there.
0: Major underdogs.
31: But he put up huge numbers for that time. And you look at touchdown to interception ratio, it's like even.
0: Yeah, exactly. Second all-time in interception percentage, you're never going to guess this. Technically, he's tied with Aaron Rodgers for number one. He is currently a starting quarterback in the NFL. I'll put it that way.
31: Currently a starting quarterback in the NFL, but I'm never going to guess it.
0: He played, okay, I'll try to make it easy because we're going to be sitting here all day.
31: Oh,
0: he played for a franchise that we just talked about within the past 2.5 minutes.
31: So we're talking about Kyler Murray?
0: Jacoby Brissett. Close. You're close.
31: I should
0: Jacoby
31: have had
0: Brissett
31: that.
0: Is tied with Aaron Rodgers for the best interception percentage for a career.
31: Okay, wait a second.
0: Now,
31: I thought it'd have to be on so many attempts, like, you know.
0: Whatever the attempts are, it qualifies.
31: All
0: so
31: right.
0: Justin Herbert comes after that. Tom Brady checks in at number four. Then Colin Kaepernick comes in after that. But, look, it's Aaron Rodgers, like, in his prime, came as close to mastering the quarterback position as anybody has ever done. So I went back and looked at this. So he had six seasons where he threw for over 4,000 yards with at least 35 touchdowns and fewer than 10 interceptions.
3: Ooh. Passes it to the man.
0: Six times, 4,000 yards, 35 touchdowns, and 10 or fewer interceptions. That's hard to do.
31: Well, for years on this show, we argued that he's better than Brady.
0: I don't think there's an argument to make. Didn't Brady himself say that Aaron Rodgers would be better than him?
31: Well,
0: was better than him?
31: I think he had one quote before where he said he'd throw for 7,000 yards in this offense that we run over here with the Patriots.
0: That
31: but
0: might
31: he
0: be
31: also
0: a bit of an over-exaggeration, all right?
31: He also said this before, and I think this is spot on.
4: I've always appreciated about him what everybody does is his ability to throw a football and pass it. It's like Aaron in his prime, to me, is the greatest passer of the football the league's ever seen. He could get the ball from point A to B faster and more accurate than any player, I think, in the history of the NFL.
0: That's coming from one of the best players who ever played the game.
31: The peer reviews are in.
0: Yeah. Which, by the way, and look, I love Michael Wilbon. I think he's in a hot take artist society, and knowing the network that he works for and what they do, I think he does a pretty good job of being level-headed and reasonable with many of the arguments that he made.
31: Well,
0: but
31: compared
0: he made one
31: to some of his peers.
0: He made one earlier this week that made me scratch my head.
31: Uh-oh.
0: Not just me. Because there were talk about Aaron Rodgers. This was like the day after he announced that he was going to retire. And he basically said that Aaron Rodgers doesn't measure up to John Elway physically from like an athlete standpoint playing the quarterback position. And I'm like, huh? Like, and by the way, Elway was great Phenomenal athlete, two-sport athlete, probably could have played Major League Baseball if he really wanted to. Aaron Rodgers is one of the best athletes to play the quarterback position I've ever seen. Aaron Rodgers could have run a lot. He just chose not to. Did a phenomenal job making tough throws on the run across his body. Like, he's one of the best athletes to play the quarterback position in the history of the sport. I don't know what Mike is talking about there.
31: Well, in his legs, that was a huge part of their offense. Obviously, since getting older and the Achilles injury, that's been lessened, and they really have to protect him much better with the Steelers now if they're going to get the most out of him in his final year. But this was somebody that we can talk about. The

0: Mary he had at the end of a game
1: right.
0: with the Steelers. It was incomplete, but he threw it 69.5 yards or something like that. I think it was the longest pass play, air yardage-wise, anyone threw all of last season at the age of, what, 42?
1: Yeah. Pretty incredible.
0: I'm with you on the athlete stuff. I think Will Bond's way underselling him.
1: And then one more thing. You know what? We probably don't have enough time. Can we carry this over and also do Stranger Than Fiction as well? Because I have one more important point when it comes to the narrative against Aaron Rodgers being a choke artist in the postseason. One thing people don't talk about when it comes to other quarterbacks have won multiple championships. So we'll talk about that. We'll also have Stranger Than Fiction coming up next here. FNA on FSR.
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2: 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The Odd Couple with Rob Parker and Kelvin Washington. 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
7: Subscribe, hit that thumbs up icon, and comment away.
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2: 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The Herd. When Colin Cowherd drops the info. The Herd. You need to listen. Right here.
10: All right, so Aaron Rodgers went out and said, hey, this is going to be the last season. And so I always felt when Aaron was in his prime, because he was such a pretty player. I mean, I always thought Elway was better than Marino, but Marino was prettier. The aesthetic, the way he let go of the ball, his release. I mean, Marino was just like magical to watch. Same with Aaron Rodgers. And I don't think Favre's the comp. I always thought Aaron's comp was Dan Marino. You want more titles. You want more trophies, right? Marino didn't get any. Aaron got one. But, God, they're beautiful throwers of the football. I mean, Aaron, like, throws with his feet not on the ground. It's like a magician. It's wild. But I always thought he was a little overvalued in his prime, where people were saying he's better than Brady. I'm like, Brady's stacking trophies. What are we doing here? This is not baseball where we care about your stats. It's football. Show me your Lombardis. But now I think Aaron's actually massively undervalued. So I want to remind everybody, especially the media that keeps telling me he's washed. He did win the AFC North last year over a stacked roster in Baltimore in Lamar Jackson and Joe Burrow, who played a handful of games, but he did win the North. By the way, at 41, he almost threw as many touchdown passes as Bo Nix, Josh Allen, and Sam Darnold with an awful receiving corps. In fact, Aaron was the only quarterback in the league with this stat line. At least 65% completion percentage, at least 24 touchdowns, and 7 or fewer interceptions. He was the only guy in the league. Bad receiving corps, broken offensive culture.
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0: 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Dan Patrick. Colin Cowherd. Stu Gotts and Company. Live. Covino and Rich. The Odd Couple with Rob Parker and Kelvin Washington. The Jason Smith Show with Mike Harmon. And The Ben Maller Show. 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
7: Welcome back in F and A on Fox Sports Radio. Coming up, top of next hour, La Murray of the Athletic will be here. Help us with these Eastern Conference and Western Conference finals.
8: Yep. Before we get to Stranger Than Fiction here on F&A and FSR, just to carry over from last segment, talking about Aaron Rodgers' legacy and people holding it against him that he hasn't won championships. He has the one championship that he won in his second season as a starter with the Green Bay Packers. But one of the misnomers is, and look, we all recognize that nobody can win championships by themselves. Everyone needs help. But for whatever reason, it always gets held against guys like Marino or guys like Aaron Rodgers in other sports, Charles Barkley, what have you, for not winning, even if it's not always their fault. So do you realize that the majority of these quarterbacks who have won multiple, not the majority, pretty much all of them that have won more than one championship had top-notch defenses to help carry them?
7: Lord knows Brady has.
8: So do you know how many times Aaron Rodgers had a top 10 scoring defense in his career?
7: I'm going to say twice.
8: Three.
7: I was
8: and
7: close.
8: Two of those, Adam, were in his first two seasons.
7: That makes sense.
8: And
7: Clay Matthews in his peak.
8: Season two was the year that he won the Super Bowl against the Pittsburgh Steelers. Joe Montana won four Super Bowls. You want to know how many top five defenses that he had in his career?
7: 10.
8: Seven. Seven times he had top five scoring defenses. You mentioned Tom Brady, Patriots, their run of dominance. 15 top 10 defenses in his 19 seasons there. And these are the guys, when you're talking about the greatest of all time, it's Montana and it's Brady. And by the way, they're both great. They're both phenomenal. I got nothing against either of them. But it's a team game. We talk about this all the time. Yeah. Nobody does it by themselves. And even the greatest offensive player playing the most important position in football, quarterback, needs to have help from the other side of the ball.
7: It'd be one thing if Aaron Rodgers was going into playoff games and not moving the ball, not scoring points, their offense not showing up. That's not the case with him at all. He's been in a lot of shootouts, and he's lost some of those shootouts to teams that had better defenses.
8: And even, I mean, one of the more recent, against the Seattle, that Seattle Seahawks team that lost to the Patriots in the Super Bowl on the Marshawn Lynch, not handing the ball off. That Packers lost to Seattle. They blew a lead late in the game. Aaron Rodgers drove them down the field, gave them the lead, and special teams screwed it up. Defense gave up a touchdown, and then an onside kick. Seattle recovered, and they ended up winning the game.
7: You remember the NFC Championship game when Tampa went on to win the Super Bowl with Tom Brady against the Chiefs? The Packers defense dropped multiple picks in that game that easily could have turned into a win. And Matt LaFleur, being extremely conservative when you have Aaron Rodgers as your quarterback. So a lot of it is out of your hands, even though you would think, okay, the quarterback can affect the game the most. Yes, this is true. But there are also special teams. There's defense. It is the ultimate team game. That's why we love it.
8: Yeah, so and he should be lauded as one of the best people to ever play the quarterback position. But because of the reductionist view that we have in sports, you know, he'll never be held in that regard by the masses, and it's a shame.
7: Simpletons.
1: All right. A fast food customer defending her decision to call 911 after her McDonald's ran out of McNuggets.
6: You can't give a drunk man riding a horse a DWI because, unlike cars, horses don't have motors. They have a mind of their own.
9: Strange things began to happen.
10: A 24-year-old man accused of throwing an alligator through a drive-thru window.
11: 911, what is your emergency?
12: It's too high.
13: Stranger than fiction.
7: All right, Kevin. This happened in our own backyard this month.
14: California.
7: Not far from me at all.
8: Okay.
7: Living in Burbank, Glendale. Guess what's next to there? Pasadena.
8: Not far.
7: Yeah. This guy.
8: I mean, it's not like right down the street, but it's not far.
7: It's close enough.
8: Sure.
7: It's got me on edge right now when you hear that about this. Bill Dabney said he saw unusual droppings on the top of the roof of his guest house in Pasadena this month.
15: That is one big pile of shit.
7: It wasn't bird crap, which would make the most sense on a roof. It was too big for a raccoon. If it wasn't Pasadena, I'm sure they would just think, well, you know, maybe it's a vagrant or something.
8: I mean, that was kind of my first thought.
7: Squatting on the roof, so to speak.
16: The bum's lost!
7: Well, old Bill Dabney found out pretty fast who the culprit was dropping a deuce on the roof of his guest house because he came face to face with it. It was not a mutated possum. Okay. Red Rogan, stand down.
8: Right.
7: It was not Toka or Rezar from Secret of the Ooze. Here's Bill Dabney on the local news telling us what he saw.
17: All of a sudden, I look over, mountain lion staring at me.
18: Yep, he was about 10 yards away from the number one suspect in the number two caper.
17: He was in the position mode, like he was going to spring, time to go. I took off running. I'm looking like this.
19: And he looks hungry.
17: He looks real hungry. I felt bad for him, but not that bad.
7: So, nothing happened. Like, animal control didn't come out, or they weren't there in time at least. And then a couple nights later, somebody else cracked a picture of it on their phone. It's just hanging around, and it is hungry because it's definitely thin.
8: Well, I mean, I think there's a giant gap in this story. This guy, like, saw, made eye contact, which you're not supposed to look directly into the eyes of the mountain lion.
7: He turned around and
8: then ran. He turned and ran, and he's still alive? Because that's, like, number one, what you don't do is turn your back and run away.
7: Well,
8: that's exactly what they want you to do.
7: There must have been a door into the house nearby.
8: I hope so.
7: Like, by the look of this guy, I would have guessed that cougar would chase him down pretty quickly.
8: Yeah, man.
7: Sorry, Bill.
8: Yeah, you know what? Cat, do whatever you want. Hey, the roof, you want to do it on the front porch, by all means. As long as I'm inside, you do whatever the hell you want.
7: I'm the scat cat.
8: Nah.
7: There's also video of the cat caught on security camera. So if you've never seen a mountain lion poop on a roof before, if you want to check that out.
8: Yeah, great. That's
7: okay, the video's not of that. But
8: good.
7: You know I like cats.
8: Oh, yeah, you're a cat man.
7: But not cats this big.
8: No?
7: And not, on,
8: saying,
7: not
8: right?
7: on the roof.
8: I thought you might try to adopt them there, Adam.
7: No.
8: Yeah.
7: I'll feed it. I will nurse it back to life because this mountain lion, unfortunately, the animal apologists here, they're saying the mountain lion wandered into Pasadena because of all the fires nearby the last year, pushing them out of their natural habitat, of course. But I don't know. Is that an excuse for them to prey upon us?
8: Whatever's
7: like,
8: nearby.
7: If I get killed, we're going to be like, well, those fires, Adam should have known better. No,
8: yeah.
7: I should be able to live in Glendale and not have to worry about mountain lions.
8: Hey, it was theirs first, Adam. This is just nature reclaiming itself. What's the line from I Am Legend? Something like that? Nature taking back over? That's all it is.
7: I didn't know nature started with zombies.
8: Exactly.
7: And my dog getting infected. Coming up next here on Fox Sports Radio, it is our friend La Murray of The Athletic. This is FNA on FSR.
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16: Jason Smith and Mike Harmon are dropping knowledge like this.
19: Those guys are sick, man.
22: Hey, the Knicks won a game in which Jalen Brunson did not have to carry the team. And then you're going to hear, oh, that's how good this team is. Well, you know what? You haven't been paying attention if you haven't seen how good the Knicks have been playing since the beginning of the playoffs. If you replace Knicks with Thunder, everybody would say, yep, that's what I expect to see. But it's the Knicks. Oh, there's a reason why. No, the Knicks are just that good. But tonight, watching Brunson, his body language, his intensity, his interaction with teammates was so laser focused, and not so much he was trying to be intimidating, but he kind of was. You saw a couple of times barking at OG Anunoby. When Josh Hart went down and it looked like he had hurt his ankle in the third quarter, he just says, get up, walk it off.
23: Stepped
22: like,
23: on Harden's get up, foot. Walk it off. There was an awkward moment as to, in live action, it's like, all right, what exactly happened? Did he get tripped and go down? No, he just stepped on his foot and in the moment. We'll see what happens in the post, because as we know in the NBA, symptoms don't necessarily appear for days at a time.
22: He was all about rapt intensity and toughness, and this is 4 years now. This is our year. We are not going to be as mental. We're not going to get to any parts of this game where we're not mentally tough enough, where we're not a team that's going to falter a little bit down the stretch, because that's the one thing you've seen. I'll tell you, the biggest difference in the Knicks between the last couple of years and this year is that when they get big leads, they don't give them up, right? What do I always say? The Knicks can never make it easy. Even last couple of years where they make it to the Eastern Conference Finals, they have big leads, they give them away. They are running away from teams with big leads.
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26: 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I know Wemby is different than anybody we've ever seen. 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I mean, we've seen some brilliant highlights with Ohtani already. But his highlights aren't like Wemby's. He might hit a home run. 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But okay, Wemby can go 41-24 and have 10 blocks. That hasn't happened. Now, I know, you know, we're seeing Ohtani do both of these things simultaneously, but Wemby plays defense as well. 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Ohtani, when you're pitching and hitting, playing offense and defense. 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
0: Vegas leads the NHL's West Final 2-0 after winning at Colorado again 3-1, this time with 3 goals in the third. In the NBA playoffs, Oklahoma City's up 2-1 in the West Finals after a comeback win at San Antonio, 123-108. Shea Gilgeous-Alexander, 26 points. The Thunder were down 15-0 in the early minutes. Victor Wembanyama in defeat, 26 points and 4 rebounds. NASCAR's Truck Series race rained out in Charlotte. To baseball, Cleveland won its 7th game in a row, 1-0 at Philadelphia on a pinch homer in the 9th. Houston handed the Cubs a 6th straight loss, 4-2 in Chicago. St. Louis at Cincinnati rained out, doubleheader Saturday. Baltimore handed Detroit a 7th straight loss, 7-4. Atlanta in 11 innings beat Washington 5-4, wins for Milwaukee and San Diego. I'm Steve DeSager.
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8: That's right. 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Coming up later this hour, the NFL is not perfect. They actually failed at something, Adam.
7: Huh?
8: Believe it or not, yes. The NFL has actually failed at something.
7: It's about time.
25: You're a huge embarrassing failure.
8: So we'll talk about that coming up a little bit later this hour.
7: Join us right now, though.
28: Phone's ringing, dude.
29: Thank you, Donnie.
7: Oh, it's our friend, La Murray of The Athletic. Follow him at La Murray, VNU, an ethical baller. The only time I saw this guy fall to the floor for a basketball was when he was fighting over it with Justin Bieber in some celebrity game, and I think he took it away from him. This was long before Justin Bieber was doing Coachella, where he just sang along to his own YouTube account.
8: What an embarrassment. Total embarrassment.
7: Law, thanks for doing this tonight here on FNA. How are you?
32: I'm good, man. Me and Justin were teammates.
7: Oh, my bad.
8: But see, you were still fighting for loose balls, though. That's how much of a baller you are. It was like, those are my rebounds.
32: Yeah. I mean, no, it was my steal.
8: Oh, your steal. Okay, we'll take it.
7: It's kind of like when LeBron and Jordan played in that game together, and everybody was hoping they were playing on opposite teams, but no. They were teammates in that game. Ask Ron Artest.
8: I saw a story earlier this week. I think Carmelo Anthony was talking about it, where Marcus Camby was basically telling him to get out of the way. Those are my rebounds. And I guess he had incentives or something that he was trying to hit, so he made sure that a young Carmelo Anthony knew that every single loose ball, Marcus Camby was going after it.
7: Hey.
8: And I don't care if I have to elbow you, elbow Antonio McDyess on the other team, it don't matter. Those balls are mine.
7: Well, Kevin,
33: that's not sexual.
8: All right, well, they're going to F8 that one. That's going to save us a clip.
7: That's a Rob Parker F8 level.
8: It really is.
7: Law, let's talk about another board man who didn't get paid tonight. Wemby only had 4 rebounds in San Antonio's loss to the Oklahoma City Thunder. What are you seeing now 3 games into this series, and can San Antonio still win it, or do you feel like OKC has a firm control at this point?
32: I mean, San Antonio did really well to win game one, and they're still going to have game four on their home floor. And I respect the Spurs. I respect Wemby. I just respect the Thunder a whole lot more. Yeah. People have been going at the A-Nex this whole season, all last season, all this series. They've lost one game and it took double overtime. And one of the most extraordinary performances we've ever seen just to lose that one game. Huh. So when it comes to Wemby, he had such a great game, and it was the first Thunder game in a week. I was there for the Thunder sweep in the Lakers. I already had a feeling that the Thunder was going to come and look a little bit shaky, and they did. I can't stress enough, The Wemby glaze is something else, man. It's something that you'll never get from me. First of all, I mean, and I'm a huge Wemby fan, but I can tell people just be writing about Wemby because they want to write a story that they haven't had an athlete to write about. You know what I'm saying? Wemby had that game and the Thunder decided, number one, okay, the bye week is over And number two, we're going to put hands on him and see how he want to play with that. And notice how Wemby hasn't been the same, you know. And so that's how I'm feeling. Wemby has to make the physical adjustment. I already think Wemby does a great job of cerebrally understanding what he needs to do. I think he's already doing that. The take that he had after tonight's game was that he feels like he's not putting his teammates in the best position to succeed. And that's an understandable statement. I don't want to say Wemby has weaknesses, but Wemby's shot creation isn't like the quote unquote best players in the league just yet. Like, it can get there. It's not there right now in year three and in his first run at the playoffs. I'm fascinated by it, but we just gotta, it is what it is. The Thunder up 2-1.
8: And well, the story of the series to a certain degree has been the injuries. Now, Jalen Williams has been in and out and mostly out of the lineup for Oklahoma City. So it sounds odd to say, but he's kind of a bonus for Oklahoma City at this point in the season, regardless when he does play. But the San Antonio Spurs dealing with major injuries. De'Aaron Fox was obviously hampered on Friday night, as was Dylan Harper. They had to leave early in game two with an injury. Your thoughts on the injury aspect for San Antonio. Do you think the series might look different if De'Aaron Fox and Dylan Harper were 100%?
32: I mean, of course you can say it will look different if better players are able to play more minutes, more games, or to their full capabilities. And I don't really care about that stuff. I care about who's playing. You had a whole season to get guys in a position to play a certain type of basketball. And you're going up against a team that not only is really good, not only did you beat them four times in regular season, but also, as you mentioned, they're not at full strength either. And they're missing a guy who's better than anybody the Spurs are missing as far as I'm concerned. Like, Jalen Williams was all NBA, all defensive selection last year. But the difference is the Thunder, they know what it's like to be playing shorthanded and to be playing without Jalen specifically. And they have the depth, and that depth is actually doing its part to carry the offense and to keep the trains on the tracks. What the Spurs are experiencing right now, I mean, even in his game three, you had Dylan Harper off the bench for the first time, but I could tell Dylan wasn't at full strength. Like, Dylan just didn't look like he was himself. And De'Aaron Fox, I actually thought his impact just being on the floor was real. Like, when De'Aaron Fox was on the floor, the Spurs outscored the Thunder by 9 points. They were at their worst when De'Aaron was on the bench. And De'Aaron, what he does is he's a playmaker. He understands how to get to his spots. He didn't even shoot the ball that well. I don't even think he was great offensively, but like he makes his teammates better because he settles things down. And a big issue that the Spurs have had in this series is the frenetic, like they just seem sped up at times. Like, Castle had 20 turnovers in the first two games of the series. Again, with Harper, it's like when Harper is not 100%, because he's not a great shooter yet, that takes a lot away from his game. And that's fine. Dude was playing at Rutgers last year, you know?
8: Yeah.
32: But I look at this series and it's like, you got a team that has, part of their culture is having inconsistent lineups so that dudes are ready to just play at any given moment. The Thunder are the team in the league where you go, quote unquote, if healthy, is less of a factor for them as it is for other teams. And so that's really what it is for me. The Thunder aren't going to be healthy. I don't see Jalen Williams coming back in the series. I think we should be putting more respect on the guys who are actually playing these games and how they're able to contribute, even if they're third stringers when everyone is, quote unquote, at full strength.
7: Law Murray from The Athletic is our guest here on FNA on Fox Sports Radio. So let me ask you about something you care about even less than guys who are out. Law, the conversation around bitching and the complaining about flopping incessantly from NBA fans right now. And there was a flopping chant tonight from San Antonio fans to Shai Gilgeous-Alexander. How much of it do you think is credible and understandable, and how much of it do you think is just, well, that's because he's not on their team? And if he was, they'd all be behind him.
32: Yeah, I mean, San Antonio fans are going to do what they need to do. I mean, this is the first time the Spurs have gotten to host a conference finals since Kawhi messed his ankle up. And that's saying a lot, you know. So the thing I appreciate about Shai Gilgeous-Alexander is he not worrying about what everybody's saying, you know. He's trying to win games. And this stuff only hits because he's won games, you know. I remember when everyone was gassing up the Thunder and Shai, talking about how Shai was producing more by himself than Kawhi Leonard and Paul George were combined. That's when the Thunder were like, oh, look at what they have here. They're already done past the Clippers and whatnot. It's funny now because the Thunder done upset people and ended seasons and won a championship and hit other teams in the league that, you know, are near and dear to the Bash's hearts. And now people got to find something to complain about. Like, Shai's not tripping. And so, like, a lot of those fans who are chanting about flopping wound up flopping their way on to the Riverwalk after the game, like before the game was over. Like you watching your team not really be able to force some clutch time. So, like, there are some players in the league where that would bother them. Like, they'd be, you know, they might have to go and start a Twitch after the game or something and talk about it and get it off their mind. But Shai's not one of those dudes. He'll beat you and he'll write some haiku or something afterwards.
8: Law, let's go east and talk about the Knicks being up 2-0 against the Cavaliers. Last Friday night, Adam and I had basically buried the Cavaliers after they lost to Detroit, and then they came back and buried the Pistons in Game 7. So they've been in this situation before, but obviously not against an opponent as good as the Knicks, and that Game 1 loss was absolutely demoralizing. Just, do you think the Cavaliers have the ability to come back in this series, or do you think it's essentially over at this point?
32: I don't think it's over. I mean, the Knicks won 2 home games. And I also don't think the Pistons are worse than the Knicks. You know, the Pistons were the one seed in the East. They won 60 games. They beat the crap out of the Knicks during the season. The Knicks should be thanking the Cleveland Cavaliers for being tough on the road and getting that Game 7 win and really knocking the Pistons out and taking their spirit, because that's what was required to get out of that Game 7. I think the Cavs need to just, you know, I hope they had a good meal in Ohio somewhere, because it looks to me like the Cavs were just trying to catch their breath after that series with Detroit. Like, those dudes, the Pistons are physical to a fault. All the things people complain about the Oklahoma City Thunder for, I mean, I guess people don't complain as much about the Pistons because you watch your team go to the line, but also you don't fear the Pistons because they ain't won nothing. You know what I'm saying? And so Cleveland has to adjust. And I think the worst part of this series so far for Cleveland is that there's been a half a quarter stretch in both of these games so far in the series where they just let things happen to them. In Game 1, they're up 22, and they just let Jalen Brunson cook James Harden over and over again. That's on James. That's on James' teammates. But that's all on Kenny for just watching it happen and thinking that, you know, a game is just over just because you're up by a certain amount of points. And then I saw the same thing in Game 3, only instead of the Cavs being up 22, it was tied in the third quarter. And they take a 5.5-minute nap. Next thing you know, you're down 18 and you're never really back in the game. Like, the Cavs can play with the Knicks, but what the Cavs can't afford is to to literally go 5 minutes without a bucket. Like, Evan Mobley, a guy who was an All-NBA player last year, shouldn't be going an entire half without a field goal attempt. That is insane to me. That is an acceptance of coverage. It's worse than letting James Harden get cooked by Brunson. You know, like, at least the Knicks have the ball and can dictate things in that terms. Like, that's still bad, soft switching and just giving up coverages. But to have one of your best players, a 7-footer damn near in his prime, not even get a shot attempt, that's outrageous to me. I dare them to have that happen in front of their home fans on Saturday night.
7: Law Murray from The Athletic is our guest here on FNA on FSR. Law, do you think there could be wholesale changes with the Cleveland Cavaliers if they lose in 5 games or something?
32: I was, you know, I had to talk about this on another show earlier this week. It's like we wouldn't be talking about this for about 90% of the organization in the NBA, but the Cavaliers have a long and sordid history of doing irrational things when it comes to their coaches. So you can't rule it out. And also, you know, you have the spectacle of what LeBron James could do, might do. I honestly don't see LeBron going back to Cleveland. It'll make for a nice story. I might even write a damn story about that.
7: Yeah.
32: I think it's all distractions and BS. Like Kenny's a good coach. They have a really good backcourt, even if it's a short term kind of thing. I think it's always hard when you have a trade midseason, you know, those are always sensitive. They have a really good front court. I think that's the more acute issue at hand, because Evan Mobley is a franchise type of player, even if he doesn't always play to that level. Jared Allen is a good center, who's making a lot. And I just feel like, you know, that's the guy who you're probably going to have to trade just to balance your roster out and the, basically say, Evan Mobley, you're going to have to play center now. Like, we ain't got a choice if it doesn't work out and you're embarrassed. Short of that, though, like, in a vacuum, this shouldn't even be that much of a question. Like, you know, give this team a training camp, and I think they would be contenders in the East next season. But, again, this is the culture of the Cleveland Cavaliers. They do this where, you know, they've had how many coaches in the last, since they won a championship 10 years ago?
7: At least 50.
32: Even the year they won a championship, they fired a coach who was 30-11 in his second season. So, you know, like I said, it's the culture that they created for themselves.
8: Since you mentioned LeBron James and you don't believe he's going to return to the Cavaliers, I'm sure you're aware of what he said on his podcast earlier this week about waiting until July and possibly even August as to when he's going to make his decision. And obviously the Lakers, or most NBA franchises, don't have the luxury of waiting until August. I mean, these guys fly off of the free agent market within the first 3 days. So what do you think the future is going to ultimately hold for LeBron James? And if he is not committal to the Lakers or somebody else by, say, July 6th or 7th, do you think they end up giving him an ultimatum? Take this or leave it, but we got to move on.
32: Oh, I can totally see the Lakers doing that. I think the Lakers, from an ownership, front office standpoint, not as much from coaching, but certainly the coaching decision that was made was to tell LeBron, hey, man, I know you're great and all, but we have a player who is not as good as you that needs to have the ball more than you. Like, that was a thing that happened this season, and people wanted to, you know, have their cake and eat it too as far as how they were covering it. Me, I ain't got those problems. I can, you know, I'll call a spade a spade. Like, the Lakers have been preparing to move on for LeBron for a year. And so I don't think the Lakers are going to let LeBron James hijack their summer. There are some teams that will allow their summer to get hijacked. I watched the Golden State Warriors have us talking about Jonathan Kuminga like he was a franchise player last offseason. You saw how that worked out. They didn't sign anybody until right before training camp. And then, yeah, I don't think the Lakers are interested in anything close to that. You know, teams work off of commitments. So if they're supposed to keep the powder dry, then they're going to do that. I think the Lakers want a Lakers discount to keep LeBron. And I don't think LeBron really too interested in that. And so someone's going to blink at some point. And I bet you it's going to be LeBron, to be honest with you, because he doesn't have a contract and he's the one who is going to be short term anyway. So, I think it's fascinating, but I don't really want to get too deep into it because at the end of the day, you know, the Lakers are going to be worse without LeBron. And I mean, you can talk about what all NBA player they could acquire. Like, I don't think team Photoshop or I guess team AI now is going to shine too favorably on how they manage all that this offseason.
7: So do you think it's still in the Lakers' best interest to retain him at the right price and there shouldn't be a celebration parade like they didn't get in 2020 when he leaves?
32: I mean, the biggest thing is the Lakers are a flawed team. Like, they get credit for winning the playoff series, but, like, the Lakers are a team that their defense isn't good, and their offense last year, for a team that was so good at putting the ball in the basket and getting to the line, they should have been better offensively than they actually were. They only played really well for, like, 2 months of the season. They played really well in November, and they played really well in March. Other than that, they were just kind of a team that was blown out when they lose and, you know, won a lot of close games. So the Lakers, the best version of the Lakers probably has LeBron on it and on a discount, because Austin Reeves is going to get paid. It's almost like you'd want to swap what Austin and LeBron made last year. Ideally, the Lakers swap that. LeBron gives them some physical advantages and an IQ and awareness advantage that you're just not going to replace with most dudes in this league. I just don't know if LeBron James is really trying to sign up for that.
8: Last one for me for you, Law. It's a coaching question when it comes to Jason Kidd, who got the axe in Dallas. What is his rep as a coach? I'm curious because he's gotten multiple jobs, but he's had some dubious moments, to say the least. The spilled Coke incident in Brooklyn, the conflicting reports about how he, you know, whether or not he was actually involved or how heavily he was involved in Luka being traded for AD. Do you think it's more likely than not that he'll get another NBA head coaching job? What is his rep when it comes to just the people around the league when it comes to that?
32: I mean, shoot, Jason Kidd has always been some level of polarizing. He's a genius. He's also, you know... Jason Kidd's crash out rate is pretty high. Like, yeah. That's how he was as a player. It's how he was as a head coach. I mean, I got a lot of respect for Jason Kidd. He was on that Lakers bench as an assistant. You know, when he did coach Brooklyn, they started terribly. And then he not only got them to the playoffs, but got them through the first round. You know, I do think he had a real positive impact on Giannis Antetokounmpo and helping him being a fully formed offensive player instead of just a one-dimensional type of player based off of his physical traits. And even in Dallas, like, I watched Jason Kidd outcoach a number one seed Suns team, take that team to the conference finals. 2 years later, take the Mavericks all the way to the NBA finals, you know? Had some fools thinking the Mavericks could beat the Celtics, mainly because people hate Celtics, but that's another story, you know? So, I mean, Jason Kidd is the rare, great NBA player, literal Hall of Famer, who was an effective coach on day one, or at least in year one, and has racked up some wins. Like, there's not a lot of coaches like that. I also don't think Jason wants to really coach like that anymore, and that's why he wanted the front office spot, because his itch to coach has been satisfied. I wouldn't be shocked if he got another job, but I also would lean towards not being surprised if he wants to have something that is not as demanding, and that would be in some team's front office.
7: Sorry, Kendrick Perkins. This is real NBA analysis here from the great Law Murray of The Athletic. At Law Murray, the NU is where you find him. Read his latest, just came out today or yesterday now. NBA player tiers update. Law's in that tier one for us.
8: That's right.
7: Law, thanks for doing this so much tonight. Late night here on FNA on Fox Sports Radio.
32: Hey, thanks for having me.
8: Thank you, Law. We got more NBA coming up next year on FNA on FSR. Law brought up Giannis Antetokounmpo. Ooh. What will the future hold for him? Some potential trade proposals were reported earlier this week. So we'll take a look at a couple of those and see what is most feasible when it comes to the future of the Greek Freak. That's coming up next on FNA on FSR.
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26: This is the show that has two pros and a cup of Joe.
39: Who is Joe?
26: LeVar Arrington, Brady Quinn, and Jonas Knox.
40: If you don't get game three, that's a wrap. That's got to be demoralizing for the Cavs, for Kenny Atkinson, for Cavs fans knowing you were that close to this series looking a whole hell of a lot different than it does now.
41: I was just going to say, you know, series are always built off matchups. And I think we saw, obviously, what happened at the end of game one, where, you know, the isolation of Jalen Brunson on James Harden became the issue. Then you look at what they adjusted or adapted to in game two, because we always talk about, hey, there's going to be adjustments, there's going to be some change that's made. Josh Hart then has to beat us. We're not going to let Jalen Brunson beat us. He's going to do his part. He's going to get his buckets. That's how it works when you've got a superstar. But we're not going to let him beat us ultimately. We're going to make Mikal Bridges and Josh Hart beat us.
42: You did what you were supposed to do in guarding Brunson and slowing Brunson down. Now, that led to Brunson having a lot of assists because, again, the same thing that I said about Karl Anthony Towns exists with Jalen Brunson as well. If they are going to commit to making it a point for other guys to win the game, then it opens up the offense. And now all you got to hope for is that you have an offensive person, offensive people. You know, all their starters scored in double digits. So you just got to hope that those other guys are up to the challenge of putting in the points. And it wasn't just Hart.
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13: Coming up in the very next segment.
16: Are you ready for football?
13: Did we get too much of a good thing? Was there oversaturation with Monday Night Football? The NFL is admitting that they made a mistake?
12: Why? No, they would never do such a thing.
13: I think
12: the NFL was perfect.
13: No.
12: Absolutely perfect.
13: It finally happened.
19: They're admitted to a mistake.
13: Yeah. Job would never admit to it. Would Roger Goodell? I don't know. We'll talk about that coming up next. But to continue on a conversation we were just having with Lott Murray of The Athletic, LeBron James, yes, is still kind of half in with the Lakers currently. But there's a guy that seems like he's leaving and it's inevitable, and he happens to play in Milwaukee right now.
12: Yeah.
13: Now,
12: the trade request that is not actually a trade request, but sort of is a trade request.
13: Giannis Antetokounmpo refuses to make it explicit that he wants out of Milwaukee because I think he believes that the fan base would turn on him forever.
12: That would never happen.
13: I have no idea who's giving him advice. He's Milwaukee's favorite son. He won them their first championship in 50 years.
12: I wasn't even a twinkle of my father's eye at this point in time. But when Kareem Abdul-Jabbar, the Lou Alcindor, asked to be traded from the Milwaukee Bucks to the Los Angeles Lakers, was he a reviled, hated figure? Is he hated when he goes to Milwaukee? I haven't heard that. Maybe he is.
13: That's a good question.
12: But he won a championship there along with Oscar, and I feel like he's still revered. I believe his jersey's retired by the franchise.
13: I think Milwaukee fans would actually understand at this point it's in the best interest for you and us.
12: Yeah.
13: Because we're not able to build a contender around you. We've been in cap hell. We sold out for a championship. It worked.
12: Got one.
13: It's great. It was totally worth it. They gave away a lot of their future. They brought in Jrue Holiday. It worked out. And he gave them the greatest closeout game in a finals, I think, ever with the 50 points he had against the Suns in 6. Sorry, Bree, had to bring it up.
25: It's so funny. Okay, anyways.
13: So everybody, no one's in a position to complain. Giannis should just accept that it's not going to happen in Milwaukee as much as he would like to stay there. He's too much of a competitor to leave championships on the table when he knows he can still be in his prime. he can still be good enough, I think, as a number one option to win a championship right now. He just can't do it there.
12: I mean, there's the misnomer that he's like this ultra injury prone player. Now, granted, he played, what, 35, 36 games this year?
3: Yeah.
12: But I mean, over the last five seasons, four of the last five seasons, he's played 67 or more games, which for today's NBA, it's pretty damn good.
13: He'll, like, he'll sign up for that.
12: You'll take it. Most teams will sign up for that, especially
13: with
12: for the
13: best player.
12: For the production level that he gives you,
13: yeah,
12: you'll absolutely take that.
13: He's an all time great. Look at how many times he has finished. Does he have two regular season MVPs?
12: I believe so.
13: And one DPOY. And I think about five different times he's finished top five in MVP. We're talking about historical numbers. You may not think of him that way because he only has one championship and it feels longer ago than it actually was at this point.
12: Yeah.
13: But I'm telling you, Giannis, if he wins another one, he's flirting with like top 15 ever territory in NBA history. He's that dominant of a player.
12: Two-time MVP, but if we're to admit that he's likely not going to reach that pinnacle again in Milwaukee, the question is, where is he going to do it?
13: Well,
12: so there's multiple reports talking about multiple franchises that came out earlier this week. I think we can just start with the least likely place for him to land, at least from the teams that were discussed publicly this week. And that is the Lakers.
7: That's not going to happen.
12: I think it's highly unlikely based on what Shams Charania reported. He says that the best Lakers offer is likely to be three first-round picks and essentially just the ability to absorb his contract off of the Milwaukee Bucks books. So it'll just clear salary cap space for them.
13: So they're not getting a young player to sell tickets so they can build around and sell their fans on saying, hey, this is the future.
12: The only guy, and the only person who would fit that mold with the Lakers is Austin Reeves, and apparently he's off the table when it comes to a trade like this.
13: Well, because Luka Doncic and him are such BFFs, that's probably the case.
12: Oh, yeah.
13: Honestly, with how Rob Pelinka has talked about working closely with Luka and building a team around him, the last thing Luka wants is for Austin to leave.
10: You're out.
13: They're brothers. At this point.
12: Yeah. Now, I would also say, if you were to, the fear is, and again, that Giannis is what? He's going to be 32, I think, going into next season.
13: Sounds right.
12: So, obviously, he had a lot of injuries this year, but he also missed the majority of the season. So, the belief is he's going to be fresh for next year.
13: He had injuries, and also, they wanted to tank.
12: Correct. He wanted to play. He felt he was good enough to play, and they never cleared him.
13: It was in their best interest not to play him. So who knows how much he actually could have played this year.
12: Right. So the fear for Laker fans who are opposed to Giannis is, one, he and Luka are going to take up a significant amount of the cap, and both of those guys have had their share of injury issues over the past few seasons, which is not unfair to say.
13: No. It's facts.
12: And does it? And
13: it's reality.
12: And even with Luka and Giannis and whatever else you're able to piece together, let's say hypothetically you do bring LeBron back, are you good enough to beat San Antonio and or Oklahoma City in a playoff series?
13: This is where I'm at with things right now. When I think about a Giannis trade to the Clippers, which is another team that's been rumored for a bit. And first of all, I still think Giannis would have to say, this is where I want to go.
12: Right.
13: For the Bucks to get the biggest return for him, he has to go to that place that he's willing to sign that extension with.
12: Right.
13: Otherwise, teams are going to say, well, we're going to get him as a rental for a year and then lose him?
12: I don't think anybody, I think Mark Medina brought this up with us last week. I think especially if it comes down to that, unless they get a solid commitment from Giannis to sign an extension, I don't think anybody's pulling the trigger. I don't think anybody's making that trade. Nobody's willing to risk the amount of assets that it's going to take to get rid of and to bring him in only for him to walk away. I don't think anybody's going to be willing to do that in today's NBA in this climate.
13: And the other variable that's being discussed right now and that's getting voted on May 28th is the lottery reform. So are those picks going to be as worth as much as they would be in the past? Let's say you're getting first round picks from what you think is going to be the worst team in the league the next couple of seasons. Well, actually, with the new lottery odds, you don't want that. Because right. Those teams get relegated and actually have worse odds.
12: Right.
13: The bottom three teams in the league to incentivize them to have to win games at the end of the season. So picks, I think, are going to be more valuable than ever, as if we weren't already there with the second apron. and just how you have to build a team and knowing that you can't just go out there and spend all the money and have three stars like we talked about years ago. Now it's two stars.
12: Yeah.
13: And you better be damn sure that second guy can be a number two on a championship team, which is something I worry about with the Los Angeles Lakers and how much they can end up paying Austin Reaves.
12: And I worry when it comes to the Miami Heat. So Gary Wolfel is the name of a longtime writer in Wisconsin. I don't know who his connections are, but
13: sounds made up.
12: He said, well, he's definitely real. And according to his sources, this is what the Miami Heat will be looking at throwing. And Miami is seen as one of the destinations that Giannis would actually want to go to, reportedly or allegedly. Tyler Hero, Khalil Ware, Jaime Jaquez, the 13th pick in this year's draft, and then two future firsts. You are really emptying the cupboard. And basically, you're having Giannis and Bam Adebayo and
13: Norman Powell's a free agent.
12: Norm Powell, exactly. If you re-sign Norm Powell, sure. Like, who's your third best player at that point in time? Is it Norm, assuming that he comes back?
13: Yeah, they'd be lucky to get him back, though. I don't know.
12: Andrew Wiggins?
13: Happen.
12: I mean, like, you're not like...
13: Does he end up getting moved in a different trade?
12: It's like, first of all, I question the fit between Bam and Giannis. Not defensively. They'd have one of the best defensive front courts in the league. They'd be great. But from a spacing standpoint, offensively, I'm not the biggest fan of it. And again, offensively, where are your points coming? Who's your creator?
13: It's definitely not perfect, those two next to one another.
3: Perfect.
13: Bam can shoot a little bit, though.
12: He's improved. And

0: league. And Giannis, not safe for Wimby, obviously. And then one more before we head out of here. I know we have to break here, Mark, because the Clippers were rumored to be involved in one. But this is an interesting twist. There's a three-team trade where the Boston Celtics would actually get Giannis and Jaylen Brown would get moved potentially to the Clippers. And the Clippers would end up giving up the fifth pick. The Atlanta Hawks would be involved. They give up the eighth pick. So Milwaukee would get number five and number eight, couple of other players. The Clippers would get Jaylen Brown, and Atlanta would get whatever Atlanta would get.
1: Yeah, I like Jaylen Brown.
0: As Mr. Clipper, what do you think about Jaylen Brown next to Kawhi Leonard going into next season?
1: I don't even care if he does the Twitch streaming still. Okay, that's how much I like Jaylen Brown. Yeah. You do have to realize, though, he got on one of those newer supermaxes of $300 million and will be making, I think, 70.
0: He's going to be making 60 next year and I think up to 70 by the time his contract is over.
1: So you are saying this is our guy. Now, you could squabble over whether or not he's a number one on a championship team, but the truth is he won the finals MVP. In 2024 for the Celtics, it wasn't Jason Tatum, but he and Jason Tatum were so close in skill level, and Tatum can do all this superstar role player type stuff too. Yeah. All the little things out there that it blends so perfectly with him. I would be interested in it, but I'd have to know what else is on the horizon for the Clippers in that case, because you're saying we're trying to win right now. And my biggest concern is you're watching the Western Conference Finals. These two teams aren't going anywhere. And for you to make a move this big and to give up a top five pick in the draft, you better be damn sure you're competing immediately.
0: Right.
1: Because there's a real chance that there's not much of a window in the Western Conference with how young OKC and San Antonio are and how good they are already. This just may be a victim of this era that you're playing in, because there's two teams that may be generational. We'll see.
0: Yeah, we will see. Coming up next on FNA on FSR, the NFL has lost. What is the NFL losing? Did we all lose or did we all win? Could there be more NFL games on the horizon even midweek? We'll talk about that coming up next. FNA on FSR.
2: Brunson buries a three.
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5: 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On your mark, set, go.
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14: 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The Odd Couple with Rob Parker and Kelvin Washington. 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
16: There are some shows you don't want to miss.
17: This is going to be fun.
16: And there are some shows you can't miss.
17: Let's not overreact.
16: This is Covino and Rich.
18: Based on the legendary restaurant also closing, who thrived on the gimmick of slapping you if you didn't finish your food and all these little things, the Heart Attack Grill in Vegas closing down, it made me think of the gimmick of the ground round that wouldn't really probably work in today's world. When we were kids, it wasn't everywhere, but it was sort of a national chain. The ground round had this thing where you pay what you weigh growing up. Do you remember that? Rich remembers that because you grew up on the East Coast.
17: How politically incorrect is that now? Like, hey, hop on a scale, tubby. You know, like what
18: right. They would make you get on a scale. It's really embarrassing for like little kids or, you know, overweight people, but you paid what you weighed, and that was their whole sort of selling point and gimmick back in the day. The ground round wouldn't fly today. And I thought of another one too. I don't know if this is national or not, but if you ever made the trip to New York City, there was a place called Dick's Last Resort, and their whole gimmick.
19: We had one in San Diego.
18: Okay, yeah, so you remember
17: they were everywhere. I've been to one in Baltimore. That's why they insult you, right?
18: They insult you, which always made me feel awkward and uncomfortable. But yeah, that's what they did, and they were good at it.
17: didn't they? They would make like. Wouldn't they also make like paper hats and write insults about you?

0: want them like
1: yes.
0: Let's, they would put like, God forbid a woman was like, didn't have much of a chest. They'd be like, hey, flat chest, and they put her hat on.
1: Right. Yep, that was it. And when you really think about it, like the Pee Wee Hermans of the world.
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8: Aaron Rodgers said that this is it. 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He's going to play this year for the Pittsburgh Steelers, and then it's over. 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This has been now going on 6 years of him just sucking the oxygen out of every room, whether it was 2 years with the Packers being upset about the drafting of Jordan Love, two MVPs, then 2 years where I thought he's going to bring the Jets the Super Bowl, two of the worst years we've had. Now it's going to be 2 years with the Steelers and his do I want to play, do I not want to play, and the drama. 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
1: So the NFL, or a spokesman for the NFL earlier on Friday, admitted that the doubleheader format that they had tried out these last few years was a complete and total dud.
17: Oh,
1: didn't work.
17: All those Raiders games that were the late game.
1: Not sure why.
17: Those weren't good games.
1: No, I mean, crazily enough, most of them were.
17: Were they?
1: Even when the Raiders were bad, I'd say the handful that I can remember off the top of my head, most of them were at least competitive.
17: Felt like a lot of Raiders Chargers.
1: But the doubleheaders, and even more so, like the simultaneous, I forget exactly what they would call them, but you'd have one game that would kick, and then another game would kick like 35 minutes later.
17: That pissed me off.
1: Yeah, that one made no sense whatsoever to me.
17: I know they're trying to catch enough of the audience in prime time on both ends there, because
1: gotta like, commit to one though.
17: If you start the late game too late or the first game too early, you're alienating one half of the country.
1: Well, that's what it was. So, like, when they would have the doubleheaders, they would typically kick one game at 4:30 Pacific time, so 7:30 Eastern, prime mm-hmm. time there. And the doubleheader, the second game, would kick at, like, 10:30 Eastern time, 7:30 Pacific. Right. So you're kind of killing your East Coast audience, but hoping that you're going to make it up from the West Coast audience that missed the early kickoff at 4:30.
17: Right. The West Coast gets hurt with the early game because people aren't off work yet.
1: Yeah.
17: The East Coast gets hurt with the late game because people got to wake up in the morning for work on Tuesday.
1: And if you remember, Monday Night Football for years used to kick off at 9 p.m. Eastern time. It used to be 6 o'clock Pacific time. They moved it up. Once it moved initially from ABC to ESPN, what was that, maybe 20 years ago now, they moved the kick to 5 o'clock Pacific, 8 o'clock Eastern.
17: Was that with Hank? Are
1: you ready for football? Hank did move with him. Yes, he did.
17: Before his downfall?
1: Yeah, before.
17: Self-inflicted?
1: So the crazy thing that people are throwing out there is like, all right, if we do away with the Monday doubleheaders, we're trying, by the way, the idea that you're trying to get away from having as many games in the Sunday morning or afternoon, depending on where you are, windows, and have more exclusive games, I understand it to a certain degree. But part of the novelty and part of the enjoyment of an NFL Sunday, at least for me, is knowing that there's 7 or 8 games going at once, and I can have the multi-screens, and I can bounce around. I am not a red zone guy, but the red zone channel is obviously a humongous phenomenon for a bunch of people.
17: You football snob.
1: The red zone.
17: Good for the red zone?
1: I'm not too good for it. I just kind of like to watch actual games and not just bouncing around from highlight to highlight. But
17: there is something that cheapens games by watching the red zone. I freely admit that.
1: But people love it.
17: Yeah.
1: People have absolutely eaten it up. So if there's only 4 games going on as opposed to 8, it's a little bit different. So the talk, they're like, oh, well, instead of Monday night doubleheaders, maybe they might start doing Monday night and Tuesday night football, or Monday night and Wednesday night football. And I'm like, all right, so it's not going to happen overnight, but this takes me back to something we debated about on the podcast like 10, 12 years ago. Remember when Mark Cuban had a quote that the NFL are putting too many games on, they're trying to spread these things out, they're going to have a game every night, pigs get fat, hogs get slaughtered, they're going to collapse on themselves in 10 years. It was a little over the top, but I understood what he was trying to say. Like, part of the NFL's appeal is the fact that it is a scarce product. It's going to be scarce anyway because you only play 17, maybe soon to be 18 games. But it's also scarce because there's a limited window of time during the season that you can actually watch them. Monday, Sunday, Thursday, and occasional Saturday late in the season. You start having games every single solitary night of the week. I do think eventually it's going to end up hurting your overall numbers.
17: Well,
1: people can't watch every game every single night.
17: I'll take the L on that old debate.
6: You lose.
17: Because it was obviously centered around Mondays and Thursdays, and then there are Saturday games late in the season and Sunday. But the Thursday night games, the product got so bad for so long. I think this past year was better. We got a lot of good Thursday night
1: games. It's gotten better recently.
17: The Steelers-Bengals game with Aaron Rodgers. And who was it? Joe Flacco.
1: Flacco was in there, yeah.
17: Like, it was better this year. But before that, they kept being duds. And there was a big enough sample size to say that guys aren't ready, or one team always is just infinitely better prepared than the other on that short rest, and it made for a really bad product. So you're burning a game every week that otherwise would be good if it maybe was on Sunday, but because we wanted to have another game on primetime, it actually didn't end up working out in the favor of those on my side.
1: Speaking of burning games, is it a good idea for the NFL to expand its international series? We'll talk about that coming up next, FNA on FSR.
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20: what?
19: Company is downright annoying. Let's listen to Stu Gotts and Company live. And you tell us where this show lies.
21: Did you have a love interest named Janelle in high school?
22: I did. Giagu. Yeah. Yep.
21: Okay, so Ricardo already found a little Valentine that
22: love
21: he sent
22: Janelle
21: to her.
22: Yes.
21: Which
22: oh,
21: actually,
22: really?
21: No, never mind. I don't want to say it.
22: You can read it. I don't know. It's fine. I don't care. We're here. That means.
23: Well, I got to find it. Give me 2 seconds. I know where it is, though.
22: Listen, I'll come clean. Janelle Giagu, I mean, she was dating the BMOC, big man on campus, me. She was great. She liked the Grateful Dead. I love her. I still speak to her.
21: Really?
22: Yeah, she's awesome.
21: Abby's okay with that, huh?
22: She's totally fine with it, I think.
24: Abby won the real prize. A lifetime of Stu.
22: Did she? Right? Janelle got off easy. And then in college, it was Dina Friedman. Congratulations to her. She, too, dated the BMOC. I mean, because not only was I a lacrosse star, but I could have been a basketball star. I took in the head coach up on his offer. I didn't.
21: But you declined.
22: I was too busy.
21: They didn't have your number.
22: Well, I was playing lacrosse, you know, with Dayton Dina. There was EA Sports Hockey came out.
21: So you had those three things to do.
22: Yeah, smoke weed. Very time consuming.
21: That's exactly what I imagine your college career to be like.
24: What's scary is seeing how similar me and Stu Gotts' path are. Because time I went on a Valentine's date in high school, my senior year of high school with my girlfriend at the time. And it was the Jeremy Lin buzzer beater against the Raptors.
22: Yeah.
24: And I said, hey, I have to excuse myself. I have to watch the end of this basketball. And she said, if you get up from this table.
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25: 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LeBron James taking veteran minimum, quote, not in the cards at all. So I'm watching the Harden meltdown debacle. And you know what I was thinking of watching this? J.J. Redick, Lakers coach. Okay, I like Luka more than Harden. He's just a bigger, stronger athlete. But Luka and Harden have a lot in common. They're not great athletes, just great scorers. Never in the world's best shape. Defensive liabilities. So when LeBron and company leak, their side leaks, not in the cards, will not take a player minimum. Well, sorry, guys, but you need about 3 assets, maybe 4 on that Laker team to protect Luka going forward. 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They've got talent. 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
19: This is The Herd with Colin Cowherd.
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33: Oklahoma City leads the NBA's West Finals 2-1 after a victory at San Antonio 123-108. Shai Gilgeous-Alexander finished with 26 points and 12 assists. The Thunder had trailed 15-0 early in the game. The league's all-defensive team is led by Victor Wembanyama of the Spurs. It was unanimous for him. WNBA home wins for Indiana, Atlanta, and Seattle. In the NHL, another road victory for Vegas, up 2-0 in the West Final after getting 3 goals in the third to win at Colorado 3-1. Siwoo Kim shot a second round 60 at the Byron Nelson. He leads by 5 strokes. To baseball, Milwaukee led 4-0 early and beat the Dodgers 5-1. San Diego 7-3 over the A's. Atlanta edged Washington in 11 innings 5-4. And Tampa Bay won its 5th in a row with 4 runs in the 8th, 4-2 at the Yankees. I'm Steve DeSager.
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17: We got the YouTube.
13: I'm on TV.
1: That's right.
17: You know, there's a new scary movie coming out. Watch us on the YouTube side.
1: Number 8 or something?
17: I think it's 6, I want to say.
1: Is Charlie Sheen in this one too?
17: That's a good question. I didn't think about that. Now, what's interesting about the new scary movie that's coming out...
13: I'm on TV! Oh,
17: with Shorty, is the Marlon Wayans brothers are back. They're the ones directing this one.
1: Right.
17: They did the first two, and then it was the guy who did the Naked Gun movies. I think his name Zucker is his last name. He did the third one. I don't know after that. It gets a little bit convoluted, but this is like everybody is coming back for this one. There's a reunion. Anna Faris is there.
1: Yeah, Marlon Wayans, Sean Wayans, Keenan Ivory Wayans is involved in it as well.
17: I'm kind of excited about this, Kevin.
1: Yeah.
17: I actually think this could be really funny, and I probably will see it in the theaters.
13: That was the illest rom I ever seen.
1: You're right. I just looked at a lot of the OGs. Anna Faris, Regina Hall's back in this again.
17: They're doing this
1: Chris
17: right.
1: Chris Elliott's back. Okay.
17: And you know, once
1: I'm intrigued.
17: At iHeartRadio, coming out of our building, the Pinnacle building in Burbank, I saw Marlon coming out of a radio interview, maybe with Big Boy or something upstairs.
1: Most likely Big Boy, yeah.
17: And I said, hey, the first two scary movies were the best two. And he said, thanks, brother. That was awesome.
13: That was the illest rom I ever seen.
1: Since we're talking movies, especially movies that we love on this show, Friday. I heard rumblings, but I guess I had never known officially that another Friday was in the works.
17: Wait, I thought this has been going on. This is like a detox.
1: Kind of, right?
17: Lengthy tease that has been going on, like Dre's album Detox. We've heard about last Friday for a good decade now.
1: It's happening. It came straight from the mouth of Ice Cube himself.
17: Really?
1: Ice Cube was a guest
17: on our... Well, you talked to him.
1: Yes. Ice Cube was a guest on our local affiliate, AM570 LA Sports, last week.
17: Ooh.
1: He had his bobblehead night at Dodger Stadium. Of course, he's in charge of the Big Three, which is getting ready to tip off, I believe it's 10th season, which is crazy.
13: Yay, yay!
1: Coming up this this summer.
17: I enjoy it.
1: And so he said, he says he's doing his tour and everything, obviously. He's touring with Mike Epps. Mike is doing comedy, and obviously Cube is doing a lot of his music. And he said, you know, stay tuned for the new Friday movie that's coming out.
17: So it is happening.
1: One thing he didn't mention, and unfortunately they didn't ask him whether or not Chris Tucker was going to be in the movie.
17: Because
1: Mike Epps most definitely will, but I'm just not sure about Smokey quite yet.
17: Yeah, Day Day has to be there and will be, but Smokey, it seemed like it was hinging on whether or not he was going to be okay with swearing again and like making movies like that.
15: You have to use so many cuss words.
17: Like he's more of a family man type now. He's not doing Speaking of Charlie Sheen, a Money Talks like movie either, which I love.
1: Which is unfortunate to be honest. But hey, you know what? If he feels like he's made a change for the better for his soul and his spirit, then by all means,
17: good for you.
1: But that doesn't do anything for me and my entertainment, which is the most important.
17: I'm guessing we'll get Terry Crews for sure.
1: I would hope so. Yeah,
17: because he's still going, even though we lost Debo. Unfortunately,
1: We also lost John Witherspoon as well. Yeah. Unfortunately,
17: so it kind of felt like, can you do a movie without Pops? Is that worth doing?
1: That's gonna be really difficult.
17: I don't.
16: Don't nobody go in the bathroom for about 45 minutes.
17: I don't know if they're set on doing something now. They probably have a good idea for how to go about this.
1: It looks like the date. 2027, so sometime next year. And it came straight from the horse's mouth. Ice Cube, and he said it unprompted, by the way, too.
17: Really?
1: They didn't even ask him about it. It was like, yeah, we got a lot of stuff coming out. Oh, by the way, got another Friday movie coming out.
17: Oh, by the way?
1: Yeah, he just kind of said.
17: By the way?
1: I think we were saying goodbye. He was talking about the Big Three. He was talking about his tour, and it was like, oh, yeah, there's another Friday movie coming.
17: I mean, breaking news.
1: I mean, yeah. Don't bury the lead there, Cube.
17: TMZ catch that?
1: I did make sure to tell him off the air that All About the Benjamins is still one of my favorite movies of all time, even though he's like, oh, that's a deep cut, bro. It's like, yeah, it is.
17: You know what?
1: That's also Ice Cube and Mike Epps.
17: I've never seen that.
1: It, generally speaking, it's probably not that great of a movie. But I saw it in high school, and for whatever reason, I gravitated towards it, and I ended up loving it. So it's one of those.
17: I mean, Secret of the Ooze is one of my favorite movies, so, but it's definitely not as good as the first Ninja Turtles when I watch it now.
1: Right. So it's one of those that is special to me, personally, that I love, but I can understand anyone saying, like, this isn't really that great of a movie.
17: That's what it's all about, though.
1: Right.
17: It's what it means to you.
1: Yes.
17: In your heart of hearts.
1: So what does the NFL International Series mean to you, Adam Oslin? How near and dear to your heart is it?
17: Well, if I was a Jacksonville Jaguar fan, it would probably mean a lot more.
1: Yes, to see games in Dublin and Munich and the UK. Do you want anything for you?
17: Should we go through the...
0: Brazil!
1: Yeah, exactly.
0: China,
1: the entire
0: India,
1: roll call.
0: Right. Japan! Spain! Thailand! USA!
17: Okay, we got that.
0: USSR!
1: Probably going to be tough sledding to get, obviously, to have games being played in Russia. I don't think that's going to happen anytime soon.
0: USSR.
17: Yeah, definitely not happening in that respect.
1: But the NFL got a vote from the owners, and of course, because it means more money, they voted to expand the International Series moving forward in subsequent seasons. Now up to 10 potential, and I say potential, it's going to happen, 10 international games in a season. And the biggest thing for me, teams previously were able to actually protect two games on their schedule to tell the NFL, you will not be allowed to take this game and this game for an international series. They have now voted that away as well. The NFL has carte blanche to cherry pick whatever game they see fit from your schedule and to place it in, you know, Bahrain or whatever. It's not going to be in Bahrain, but you know what I mean? I'm throwing out random places here because they keep adding places.
17: Where in the world is the NFL football?
1: They keep adding new spots every single year.
17: So wait, this year we have 9 games.
1: Right.
17: So you're saying they're expanding it by 1 game for next year, and they can put any game on your schedule there. It could be your biggest primetime type of game of the season, a big divisional rivalry type of game. Doesn't matter.
1: Does not matter. And I talked about Mike North. He's kind of the czar of putting together the NFL schedules and all this every single year. And a quote that he had was something to the effect of, we don't think it's fair to the international fans that, you know, that some of the best games will not be available for them to be able to view.
17: Did he name the teams that they have been putting in Europe a lot, or some of those games and matchups that they put it, the stinkers that they have given to the international fans over the years?
1: Well, I will say this, I'm sure it's intentional. Over the past 5-6 years, they've put more competitive games, more compelling matchups on these international. Now, you still get your Browns and Jaguars and stuff like that here and there.
17: They've gotten better, though.
1: But you've had better matchups when it comes to that. He said it will be a terrible message to send to international fans if teams are protecting their top two games. With all due respect to Mike North, and I think he does a phenomenal job.
4: Respect!
1: My response is, with all due respect to the NFL fans in Dusseldorf or wherever else, I don't care what you think. Like, if I'm a Packer fan and you're telling me that our home game against the Lions in December in a battle for the NFC North is being played overseas in front of a bunch of casual fans as opposed to a bunch of cheeseheads not wearing shirts in 2-degree weather, I got a problem with that.
17: Yeah. And you're taking away a big home field advantage type of game for me that I need. I would guess they won't do a divisional game. Has that already happened, though? Am I missing something?
1: Adam, what was the opening night game last year?
17: It was the Chargers and the Kansas City Chiefs.
1: That is correct.
17: And?
0: Brazil.
1: That's right.
17: With Blanca in the crowd watching.
1: Exactly.
17: And a big boa constrictor around a pole nearby.
1: If that were the case, I would have been all for it.
17: But it wasn't that. Now, that was actually a really good game.
1: It was very entertaining.
17: And
1: sure.
17: Here's the difference, though. When it's the first game of the season, you're not really interrupting the schedule or the flow. That makes more sense to why we got a competitive game and Justin Herbert had that big run to ice it at the end.
1: By the way, do you know what the opening game of this year's international slate will be?
4: Pop quiz, hot shot.
17: I do know this, and now it's upsetting.
1: It's in Melbourne.
17: Many times.
1: It is pretty much as far away as you can get.
17: Well,
1: out of Melbourne, Australia.
17: But the two teams that are matched up, this is a good game. Who are the two teams?
1: It is an NFC West tilt, so yet another divisional game.
17: It's Rams-Seahawks.
1: It is
17: Niners.
1: Rams-49ers.
17: Niners. Rams, that's
1: which,
17: what I meant.
1: Oddly enough, and I think it's really funny, I don't think they did this on purpose, Kyle Shanahan taking a dig at the Rams, he said he thinks the Rams, well, he didn't say this explicitly, but he alluded to it. The Rams explicitly told the NFL to take their home game against the 49ers and put it in Australia because they don't want the 49er fans to take over SoFi like they do every single year.
17: Ooh.
1: Which, if that is the case, good on them. I probably would have done the same thing if I'm the Rams.
17: That's a good angle to take if you're Kyle Shanahan.
1: I don't know if it's true or not, but it would make sense.
17: Bit of a dig there. So my theory of, oh, they probably won't do any divisional games.
5: I'm a dumbass.
1: There's one other divisional game as part of the international series coming up. That is going to be the Houston Texans and the Jacksonville Jaguars. That's going to be in Wembley. Now, if you want to say that Wembley Stadium in London is basically Jacksonville Jaguars further east or whatever, sure.
17: But those were the two best teams in that the division. AFC South this past year.
1: And that
17: now,
1: is week
17: all
1: six.
17: Can change.
1: Sure.
17: The NFL, week to week, year to year type of league, you get five new playoff teams on average every year since 2002. And maybe we get more now because they've added a seventh team to each conference making the playoffs.
1: Right.
17: So it's hard to know which of these games are going to be good. On paper, we do this every single year, which is kind of what makes it meaningless when you go through the schedule and say win, loss for your local team.
1: Yeah, I've never been a fan of. Even like, based on last year's schedule, their strength of schedule, sometimes it works out, like the Patriots. The Patriots going into last season had the third best strength of schedule. They had the third easiest schedule. They ended up finishing the regular season with the absolute easiest schedule. But most of the time, I feel like it doesn't work out that way.
17: Right.
1: So
17: paint a pretty picnic, but you can't predict the weather. You can plan a pretty picnic, but you can't predict the weather, as Andre 3000 once said.
1: Right. The issue I have, I mean, outside of what I just explained about taking this away from the home fans, and by the way, I'm not naive enough, because the NFL is probably telling themselves, people like us are going to bitch and complain about it. But we'll get over it.
17: You know? I'm already over it. I've fully accepted defeat here, Kevin.
5: You lose.
17: Because they're
1: still going to watch the games. Like, you're going to get over it.
17: There's not much oil left in the States for the NFL. They have to go elsewhere.
1: Try to get that oil.
17: That's all this is.
1: That's it.
17: I'm sure Jerry Jones is for this.
1: Yeah.
17: Like, they know they can make so much more money still. They know the product they have. If you think about it this way, it's not the most popular sport in the world.
1: Correct.
17: It's still soccer.
1: Yep.
17: That is like the last, that's the holy grail for the NFL.
1: To be global. To be
17: globally the most popular sport in the universe.
1: Because there's nowhere else for them to go.
17: No.
1: That's it.
17: Outside of
1: into space, know?
17: This is their Rushmore, to quote a Wes Anderson movie. Like, this is everything.
1: And I get it. Like, I'm a capitalist through and through. I understand, you want to be successful and expand, but you just can't alienate the diehard fans who are the core foundation of what you do is my only issue. Maybe you could find a way around it. Like, the talk of having 18 and maybe even potentially within the next 20 years, 19 regular season games where every single team has an international game on their schedule. And maybe it's a designated international game. So it's not home or road. It's just a neutral site for both teams. Maybe there's a way to find a way to fudge the schedule and do it that way.
17: But the thing is,
1: I don't like the idea of taking home games away from fans when there's only a handful of them. There's only 8 or 9 every single season to begin with.
17: If you give them an inch, they'll take a mile. And slowly but surely, they've been chipping away at the purists in America when it comes to the NFL.
1: Yeah.
17: But the truth is, they know we're built-in customers not going anywhere. They have us by the balls.
5: These nuts.
1: And they know
17: even this Monday night thing. It's not like they have to stop doing the two doubleheaders. It's just not as optimal. It's not like they're losing money. It's just like we could make even more. We could be a little bit smarter about this.
1: Well, it's also like, instead of having, 14 and a half million people watching, we only had 11.
17: Yeah.
1: So it's like, all right.
17: When is this like significant erosion of the NFL fan happening? Because that tipping point has not been close to reach yet.
1: Not even, no.
17: So they're going to continue to push things until there's some real backlash and pushback from the states.
1: But to your point, you're going to be appeased enough. Because unless you're poaching somebody and taking like half of their schedule away and putting them overseas, which I guess they've done with Jacksonville on a minor degree. I think they've had seasons where they've played 2 or 3 games overseas. But generally speaking, if you're going to have a healthy amount of home games, most people are not going to complain too much.
0: No.
1: It's still the NFL. It's still a national product. It's still the most popular sport domestically. No matter where the games are being played, people are still watching. Look, like the games that are played in London, they kick off at 6 o'clock in the morning. Now, because I'm just an early riser these days anyway, I'm up and I'll watch them. But generally speaking, I'm not going out of my way to wake up at 6 a.m. to watch the Browns play the Falcons. I ain't doing it.
0: Think if you're living on the East Coast, though.
1: 9 o'clock in the morning? It's perfect.
0: That's great.
1: It's amazing.
0: That's close to optimal for them.
1: We all know, we admit, as we broadcast from Los Angeles, most of this stuff is always stacked to the East Coast. That's just how it is.
0: East Coast bias.
1: So I get it, you know. And look, I love the fact that 10 o'clock in the morning, games are on.
0: Yeah.
1: And on the West Coast, you can't beat it.
0: At what point will we cause enough of a ruckus and enough strongly worded letters? And really, it's about cutting the cord and... The only way you could reach these people is through money.
1: And by taking it out of their pockets. That's right.
0: That's the only language they understand. That's the only one they speak. That's the only way to do anything about this. And the truth is, nobody's going to be bold enough to go after the NFL because we still feel spoiled now. Yeah. You mentioned Red Zone earlier. I understand your point. It's not the same if you're only seeing the best plays of every game. It's like... If you're watching a Michael Bay movie and you're just getting the explosions all the time, but there's no story in buildup, it doesn't make those explosions as meaningful.
1: Right. That's how I look at it.
0: Right.
1: But I'm also...
0: You like the anticipation. You like the drive and how they had to earn it.
1: Yeah. Or just seeing the adjustments that are made through a game and how they get there. But I also come from a different, you know, a different realm or a different outlook. Like... The younger generation, or even those older people. Like, I know people who are in their 50s who love the Red Zone over watching games. We are in the, as you would say, like the microwave society. People want things and they want them now. They want to see quick. They want to go from action to action to action. A lot of people don't want to sit in anticipation. We just have a very short attention span
0: but
1: these days.
0: Globally, when you go back to the soccer argument, it's not like there's a ton of scoring going on there.
1: Not at all.
0: So there is an audience out there. That if they get more and more familiar over decades, the NFL can work their way in.
1: Oh, they know
0: that. Insidiously.
1: I'm sure they know that.
0: To permeate a completely different audience that they have not tapped into before.
1: Oh, there's going to be an NFL franchise overseas, whether in London or elsewhere. That's going to happen within the next 20 years. I also believe within the next 30 years, there's going to be a Super Bowl that's going to be played not in the United States. I firmly believe that, too.
0: I agree.
1: And from a business standpoint, it's the smartest thing they can do. And again, like you said, they're basically going to dare the domestic fans to say different. And they're not.
0: What would it take for you to stop watching football? Like, what would it take? There were some people a few years ago that said, oh, I'm not watching because these guys aren't kneeling or they're kneeling
1: stuff
0: during the national anthem.
1: And that lasted for about 2 weeks. Yeah. I know one personally who says, I hate Roger Goodell. I hate the NFL. And I was like, then why are you texting me about like your fantasy lineup?
0: Look,
1: two weeks later.
0: It's the same thing with all these people complaining about the Oklahoma City Thunder right now in a way that they're acting like they're boycotting the game. So it's like, well, how do you know that he's flopping if you're not watching?
1: Right.
0: You're obviously watching still.
1: Right.
0: The amount of people that actually stick to their guns with these things and say, nope, they've lost me. That's it. This is my line in the sand or my red line here.
1: There's a few. But very, very few.
0: There's more with the population growing that are becoming NFL fans by the day here. And I just don't know what it would take. Like, there's no going back. The league has gotten softer in ways. Nobody cares.
1: Yeah.
0: It hasn't hurt it.
1: No.
0: We don't have the Pro Bowl anymore. I used to joke that, you know, NFL is eventually going to look like the Pro Bowl, and the Pro Bowl has been looking like the flag football game, and now it is a flag football game.
1: Exactly.
0: Even if the league, they'll never go that far, I don't think, unless there's some new science that comes out that says definitively you're going to have CTE or you're going to die at this age.
1: Oh, as far as the NFL just literally becoming flag football?
0: Right. Yeah. That's extreme. But I just, from the fan bases, like, we crave, it goes back to Roman Empire times and the gladiators and stuff. We are always going to have this bloodlust for NFL football in the States, and it's going to pick up steam overseas. It is.
1: Who knows how long it's going to take, but I'm with you. They're going to continue to pump out these games, and I think they're going to continue to put, they've learned their lesson from early on where they were put a lot of bad teams out there. They're going to start putting, you know, the Kansas Cities. the Detroit Lions, which have been a good team lately, the New England Patriots, a lot of these marquee franchises, more and more in the spotlight when it comes to these games to try to garner more interest, to show that they're really serious about putting a good product out there for international fans to see.
0: Yeah, they haven't even gone full board with it yet to the degree they can.
1: Oh, no.
0: With really trying to sell their product overseas, because they have been doing this incrementally, so we get used to it and we start to accept it. And there's not a huge revolt from the fan base that all of a sudden, if you went from zero games in Europe to 10 games, like we'll have next year, mm-hmm. you know, in a year or after one season, you go from zero to 10, then there's an uproar. Then there's a problem. But they've already been slowly conditioning us to get used to this over time, and they continue to chip away and add more games overseas. They're being business savvy about this, to say the least.
1: Well, I want to see if our listeners are into this or not. At 877-99 on Fox, the NFL expanding its international series. Are you a fan of the international series? Yeah. Are you waking up early to watch these games? Do you care if you get one of your home games taken away, especially against an important divisional opponent late in the season?
0: What would it take for you to stop watching?
1: Yeah. Is this part of the straw that's going to break the back, or does it not really matter to you that much? 877-99 on Fox. Your phone call is coming up next. FNA on FSR.
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11: Think of it like instant mashed potatoes, just add some water.
13: So if you haven't heard this, perhaps not, we have learned that the reigning most valuable player in the National Football League, the greatest player in the NFL in 2025, Matthew Stafford, and the LA Rams have reached agreement on a one-year, $55 million extension through 2027. The deal is worth up to, you know how that is, weasel terminology, up to $60 million with incentives. Of course, once you get done paying the People's Republic of California taxes, it's actually about a $10 extension. So after all that, the MVP of last year can make up to $105 million over the next two seasons. We are told that is good. We are told that is good. And how do you get that kind of raise? He led the NFL with 4,707 passing yards, a career-high 46 passing touchdowns, and only 8 interceptions. And Stafford heading into his 18th season. This is what grown-up franchises do. The Rams, yet again, schooling the other weak franchises in the NFL. And Matthew Stafford is currently residing in the presidential suite of quarterbacks. And all you dopes, when he came over to from the Lions, and he's Stat Padford and all that crap. You know, my guy Rob Parker. I love Rob, but Rob, you know, old Michigan sports writer from back in the day, and he loved taking pot shots at Matthew Stafford. Well, Stafford's been better than advertised with the Rams. He's galvanized the franchise. They've won the Super Bowl.
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0: So we're asking you guys about the international flavor. Mm-hmm. With the NFL going overseas more and more, 10 games happening next year. We got 9 this year. How does it affect your viewing pleasure with the NFL, with the National Football Association? Do you like it? Do you not? And what's it going to take for you to tune out? Because I got news for you. Even if somebody tells me, that's it, I'm done, I'm out, they crossed the line, they put this game there, I don't like it, this is America's game, how dare they? I don't believe them. I think they'll be right there for opening kick in Melbourne.
1: Yeah. All right. Well, and we have a couple of guys on Twitter who are checking in, or X. We'll get to your calls in a second. Gunnar Thomas, a regular contributor.
0: What's up,
1: Gunnar? Your fellow Carolina Panther.
0: Sorry about Minnesota.
1: I will watch no matter where they play. Diehard fans, don't stop. Hashtag keep pounding. And then Shy Bears fan Josh, I believe his name is. He says, I like the international games, but if you start having too many, they will be watered down. They should treat it like the NHL does with the Winter Series. 5 or 6 games in outdoor stadiums.
0: Okay.
1: So I don't necessarily disagree with that. Make it a novelty. The problem is, I'll say here, Josh, is that it's kind of already been a bit of a novelty, and they want more. They want blood going for blood, you know? They want to get it. They want to squeeze every penny or euro or kuna or whatever currency it is in the place that they're playing out of. That's what they want.
0: Remember, we were talking about Thursday Night Football earlier, and the product wasn't very good. It's gotten better. Maybe teams have adjusted over time. Maybe it just took a long, long time to figure that out. Maybe it took Amazon Prime to get Thursday Night Football. But it didn't go anywhere just because it's a bad product. So the NFL might be the rare case. While we talk about oversaturation, you got to be careful. The truth is, maybe with them, more is more.
1: Yeah. Well, it didn't go away, even though it was a bad product, because the eyeballs were there. The
0: right.
1: Clamoring
0: They're
1: was
0: still
1: there.
0: Making money.
1: Right. And that's the reason, going back to our conversation at the end of the previous hour about Monday Night Football, that didn't work. They were losing viewership, or at least didn't have as much viewer. The viewership wasn't as robust as they thought it would be. So we have to end up getting this back.
0: The NFL is king for a reason. Before we get to some of these callers regarding the NFL here, you know what? Let's do it. Caller number 2, Mondo from Kansas City. He wants to talk about these international games. Mondo, what's up?
4: Hey, what's going on, man?
1: Chilling, hey. Mondo. What's going on?
4: Hey, not too much. Just got off work.
1: Beautiful.
4: Hey, dude, I'm not going to lie. I love these games.
0: Why?
4: Well, I'm from Kansas City, so whenever the Chiefs aren't playing in them, you know, either having like a Friday night game or like waking up first thing on Sunday, got the game on, I think that's cool. I got football all day. But like when the Chiefs are playing in these games, I got an excuse to like go travel to a place I've never been to before. So like we've done like Mexico City, Germany, Brazil, and these are like some of the best trips I've ever been on. So, I mean, I think it's awesome.
1: All right, so that's a good one there. It basically gives you an excuse to travel somewhere where you otherwise would not have gone.
4: Yeah.
1: I feel that. Yeah. Now, you are one of the fortunate ones who can afford to do said things there, which is amazing, and I'm not saying that as a pejorative. I think that's amazing for sure, but most fans don't have the ability or the resources to be able to follow their team every single year if and when they have an international game.
0: That's an interesting point, though.
1: But it is, yeah.
4: Yeah, I mean, I don't make a ton of money, man, but, I mean, we make it happen.
1: Oh, yeah. Well, you know, you save up, you find, I mean, you know pretty well in advance when these are going to happen, so you have a little bit of time to be able to decide when you want to make that trip. So yeah, I get it.
4: As soon as you get outside the states, everything's cheaper, and that includes the NFL tickets. I mean, we sat, you know, like 14th row in Germany for like, I don't know, like $225. Like, we wouldn't have got that at Arrowhead.
1: Wow, that's incredible.
0: What was the game? What was the matchup?
4: That was the Chiefs Dolphins a few years ago.
1: Okay.
0: Do you guys fare all right in that one, I'm guessing?
4: Yeah, they won.
0: Went all the way here. We got our asses kicked.
1: Yeah, you could probably say that about most Kansas City Chiefs games over the past decade. Yeah, they won. So.
4: Well, we lost in Brazil last year to the Chargers.
1: That is true.
4: That one was rough. But hey, this is my pipe dream for like the international slate, honestly, and it's not going to happen. But I think we should stick to the 17 game schedule, and then every team every year plays 8 on the road, 8 away, and then 1 neutral. And they don't all have to be international. You know, you could do some like in college stadiums, like different places that are far away from an NFL market.
1: Hey, you know what? If there's money involved, they'll definitely do it.
4: Just to keep the balance, you know?
1: No, I get it. And Mondo, thanks for the call, man. That was excellent. Much appreciated. Thank you for listening. Putting more games in, and I think that's something that I proposed earlier in the hour, too. Have it to where every single team has an international game on their schedule, and it's played at a neutral site, so home games aren't taken away. I think, honestly, for the people that would have a little bit of a bitch or complain about the situation, it's like, we're not going to take any inventory away from any home fans.
0: Yeah.
1: We're just going to add an additional game for the players. Now, they might complain. They're also going to make more money. The league's going to make more money, and they're going to make more money. So I feel like that's probably the median that the where they can kind of meet in the middle, and it works for everybody.
0: Yeah, that's probably the most likely place they're headed eventually. Good phone call from Mondo. Let's go to Bear from Tennessee on line three here. Bear, what's up? How you feeling about the international games?
7: As Ray Shaw, I love you, and I think the international games are all right, and I kind of agree with the last caller what he was saying. You know that the fifth interconference game that they added, they could just take that game and let every team play somewhere like he was saying, and that way you wouldn't mess up the division games, you wouldn't mess up the eight home, the eight away. You know what I'm saying? And I also was thinking, Kevin has said they're gonna put a team in the overseas. I think. I don't know if they should do that, man. The logistics of that would be terrible because, you know, that team would have to fly out to the States 8 games a year. And then, you know, like if you got guys with, like, any kind of criminal stuff, any kind of probations and all that, they might not get to go play. They, you know what I'm saying?
1: That's a good point, Bear. You know,
0: this is the lamb.
1: This is the NFL. So, you know.
0: Yeah, Interpol's going to have to get involved here.
7: Yeah, like Rice, he probably couldn't go overseas right now. You know,
1: Sidney Rice probably can't go to certain states. But the problem is, or Rashee Rice, excuse me, not Sidney Rice. That's a good call there, Bear. You're right. You know, I think logistically speaking, they might have to end up doing what like the University of Hawaii does when they go on there, you know, for football, and they might just have to stay stateside for like a month and play just a string of road games, and then go home for a month to play a string of home games.
0: Hey, the Jaguars already have almost 2 months straight where they don't play a home game this year.
1: A weird quirk in the schedule.
0: They're conditioning them. I don't know. Maybe they're getting them ready for that type of thing.
7: You might be right. They stuck in Orlando right now.
1: That's right. Bear, thanks for the call, brother.
0: Great call.
7: Yes,
1: have a great weekend. All right. Who else do we have on line here, Mike?
0: Give it to us, Mike.
1: Yeah, just let us on the air.
0: Speaking of the mic,
9: yeah,
0: Mike.
9: We've got Chad from Denver here.
0: You got a Chad? Okay.
1: All right, Chad.
0: Chad, what's up? International games?
1: I feel like I'm outnumbered here. I got Kansas City. I got Denver. Like, I got a lot of AFC West enemies coming at me right now. What's going on, Chad?
12: Well, I'm out in standard time, so it's a little late, but I love listening to your show.
1: Thank you, Chad.
12: But I'm tired of the NFL being out of touch with the local fans. These guys, enough is enough. Like, I'm wore out. Like, I love my Broncos. I was born in 1977 when the Broncos went to their first Super Bowl. They lost to the Cowboys, but they need to stop. Like, I'm over it. I'm ready to cut them off.
0: But will you really, Chad?
12: I have a 10-year-old son. I don't really want to raise him as a Broncos fan if they're going to keep going like this. Like, I need local, friendly ownership. Does that make sense?
0: But I mean, if they're still playing 7 games in Denver every year, is that the worst thing?
1: Also consider, like, for the Broncos specifically this year, now I know we're talking about potentially everybody playing an international game. Denver plays all their games domestically. They do not have an international game this year.
0: Oh, you can still be a fan, Chad.
1: Yeah.
12: Okay.
1: Right,
12: I don't want to not be a fan, but they're, like, forcing me to... I have to watch it on Amazon, and then I have to figure it out on DirecTV.
1: That one I'm with you, Chad. Like, all the networks and every league is guilty of this.
0: You know, I was just wondering if somebody was going to call about that.
1: Yeah, because we've talked about this on the show, too, where you just don't know where to find games anymore. Things are all over the place.
0: That could be a breaking point for somebody if it gets too fractional.
1: Chad, it was for me.
12: At my breaking point, man, I'm 50 years old. I've been a Bronco fan my whole life. And they're wearing me out. Like, I'm about done.
0: So you're telling me if the Broncos win 12 games this year and they're looking nice and Bo Nix is healthy.
1: You know, if they're in the AFC Championship game again and they're, you know, have a chance to win, you know, if their, you know, quarterback just doesn't, you know, take a knee and hurt himself.
0: Are you going to be able
1: You're not watching? You're not watching?
12: I'm really close. I'm at my breaking
1: point. No, Chad, no, that's not true. I don't, Chad, I don't want to call you a liar on national radio, but I don't believe
0: you. You're probably going to be out there in December with a barrel and nothing else on.
1: Exactly.
12: I'm not the barrel man, but I knew the barrel man. I met him.
1: Yeah. Chad, thanks for the call, man. Thanks for the support. We appreciate it.
0: All right. Before we get to a break here, quickly, Keith calling in from, we just lost him.
1: Bum, bum, bum, bum.
0: He was right there.
5: You're out.
0: Look, Keith, we wanted that phone call. He wanted to talk about Friday.
1: Oh, damn it. What the hell, Keith?
0: That was our call about last Friday that could be coming out and will be from Ice Cube.
1: Keith, we should have gone to you first.
0: Yeah, I thought maybe we should go more on topic and then end the segment with him.
1: No, it made sense. But
0: Keith, call back, 877-99 on Fox. I need more intel on the next Friday movie that's coming out, okay?
1: While we wait for Keith to give us a call back and get some more insight in the next Friday, we've already had next Friday.

0: Friday after next when the crackhead Santa's beating him up with the Christmas tree.
1: There's nothing better than that.
0: Coming up in the final segment, we'll talk about the Eastern Conference Finals. Are the Cavaliers dead? We'll talk about that coming up next. FNA on FSR.
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9: On Destiny, if you know, being here with this, you know, with this franchise, you know, for the, you know, foreseeable future, or if it's going somewhere else. But like, you know, I think at some point, you know, up until, you know, up in June, late June, you know, as July rolling, maybe into August, we start to kind of like get a feel of, you know, what my future may look like.
10: He has the right to do that. I don't think the Lakers should wait. I don't think any team should wait right now, in the sense that you're trying to build your roster to compete with either the Cavs or the Knicks, potentially, but more importantly, probably the Thunder and the Spurs. And you're trying to build your team up to, you know, to compete and be ready to rock and roll next year and moving forward. So sitting there and wait, he said between late June and August. That's like a month and a half. I can't be held hostage a month and a half. Is he coming? Is he not? Wait, he said another 2 weeks. Because you're going to miss guys. You're going to miss trade opportunities. You're going to miss, you know, free agents. You're going to miss different things. And I just think it's not wise to do so when you're trying to build a roster that can compete with the best teams in the league. So if I'm the Lakers, I would say, hey, again, love to have you back. Here's a price. Here's a timeline. Not saying you have to do this exact date, but if you can work around here, you know, for them, if it's, hey, or first, you know, mid-June, late June.
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11: Yeah, baby. Matthew Stafford, coming off an MVP season, has agreed to a one-year extension worth $55 million. It can rise to $60 million with incentives. That is wild.
12: Yeah. You look at this, and I think one of the things that's really smart about what he's doing is he's signing kind of a shorter-term extension, kind of kicking out a year by year by year. When you have a guy that's a franchise quarterback, or you think he's your franchise quarterback, that's the cost of doing business.
13: Good for him, man. Keep getting them one-year extensions. Can you be competitive and try to make a run for a Super Bowl with this guy at the helm? I believe that the Rams are, I mean, there's no reason why they shouldn't be in the conversation with any other NFC team.
2: 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Jonas Knox, 6 a.m. Eastern, 3 a.m. Pacific, on Fox Sports Radio. 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
11: 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It's because you had no other answers.

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3: Yep. Before we get some closing thoughts on the NBA playoffs, specifically the Eastern Conference Finals, which we haven't talked about yet.
12: I got some thoughts.
3: In our show. Let's go to Dustin. He has some thoughts on the
12: Friday? Does he want to talk Friday?
3: Did you want to talk about Friday? Is it about Friday?
12: No.
3: Oh, damn.
12: Dustin, what's up?
3: Well, we'll still take your call. What's going on?
13: Hey, not much. You mentioned earlier about you could see like a franchise being put in London or somewhere else in Europe. But the thing I wonder about that is, how does that work with the playoffs? Say that team is good and they get like a third seed. And they get to host an opening round game. So then you have another team from the States that's to travel to London to play that playoff game. And if they win, they got to travel back and have all the hassle of overseas travel and everything. And meanwhile, their opponent, they're sitting around. They don't have to deal with that travel. Like, that just sounds like a logistical nightmare when it comes time for the postseason.
3: I agree with you 1,000%, which is why I'm not in favor of doing it. But I'm just telling you, these are things that the league has been talking about ever since they started this excursion into this international series. And there's Roger Goodell has never said it explicitly, but they've been enough people who've heard enough rumblings that there has been talk about them having the desire of having at least one and potentially two teams playing in London specifically.
12: I think maybe you're right, Dustin. That's something that has to be considered.
3: For sure.
12: It could just be looked at as, well, that's a hell of a home field advantage.
3: Yeah, they're like, hey, deal with it.
12: They earned it.
3: Yeah.
12: Maybe by then we'll have a Hyperloop. We were supposed to have that in California. Maybe it'll just go across the pond for us and we'll get there very quickly. I don't know.
3: What are the speed jets or whatever they were talking about?
12: Yes. Well, you see sonic boom in the sky.
3: Yeah, didn't Adam Silver bring that up or say something about that in an interview he did a few months ago, talking about like the super fast jets that can get you from coast to coast in like, you know, 90 minutes or something?
12: Why not? It'll happen.
14: Sonic boom!
12: Dustin?
3: You gone.
12: He had enough of us.
14: You're out.
3: He's like, yeah, I don't want to talk about that.
12: He thought about it further than we did, maybe further than the NFL has so far.
3: I have to imagine that's something that has crossed their minds in talking about this, and probably why they haven't pulled the trigger quite yet.
12: Yeah, there's a logistics issue. There's a lot to consider here. It's probably going to happen in our lifetime, but maybe not within the next 20 years.
3: Yes.
12: You know, if we're only at 10 international games now, it first has to get to what you spoke about earlier and what one of the callers brought up, which is everybody gets one international game or one non-home, non-road, neutral site game per year.
3: Yeah, I would say this for anybody concerned or about franchises being in London. I think it is more likely that we have a Super Bowl played overseas before we actually have a franchise being placed overseas. I'll put it that way.
12: Not wrong.
3: And I don't think a Super Bowl being played overseas is going to happen within the next 15 years. So.
12: Will the New York Knicks win a championship within the next 15 years? Because it's been like 53.
3: Well, that depends. How long is Wimby and Shai Gilgeous-Alexander playing? How long are they going to play in the NBA?
12: Long, long time.
3: Yeah. I mean, I can see that if the Knicks turn into the next dominant force in the Eastern Conference, this is going to end up turning into the Cavs and Warriors all over again.
12: Here's the thing, though. Last year,
3: who's coming in second?
12: We all thought OKC was probably going to run over the Pacers.
3: We did.
12: And
3: you're
12: instead, if Halliburton doesn't go down, he had just knocked down three straight three-pointers. Indiana might have won that game seven.
3: Very possible they win that game seven against Oklahoma City.
12: They had the lead at the half. Even with playing the entire second quarter without Tyrese Halliburton.
3: That is true.
12: So maybe what could happen is we're already seeing the injuries and the war of attrition in the Western Conference right now.
3: Which is the equalizer more than anything, mm-hmm. to be honest.
12: The Knicks get a team that's been softened up. Some layers of Skinner off of them. And that is how they end up being competitive in a final series because, let me tell you, they're getting there. So, I don't think the Cavaliers are going to be able to come back this time.
3: So you don't agree with Law Murray. You think there's no hope whatsoever for the Cavaliers to find a way to make a comeback. They were down 2-0 previously in these playoffs. I brought that up too, but I also disagree with Law. I think that the Knicks are better than Detroit. Despite what the head-to-head was in the regular season, just how they're playing now, once we got into the postseason, after the Knicks got humbled a little bit early in that Atlanta series, they have been on fire ever since.
12: They might have the best offensive and defensive rating right now in the playoffs. Now, you can say it's inflated because they haven't faced the level of competition that now OKC and the Spurs have.
3: The play was in front of you.
12: But they have been great. They have been fantastic. And sometimes there's a swing game or a moment in a series where it comes down to just that, and you can afterwards do the autopsy on what happened and why this team won. And I think it happened in game one of this Eastern Conference Finals. You can't blow a 22-point lead with 7 minutes left if you're the Cleveland Cavaliers. You don't have home court. You're trying to steal it away. You have a prime opportunity to do so, and they blew that game. I don't think there's any recovering from that.
3: That's one of those. It's the J.R. Smith in game one with the Cavaliers, and LeBron played his ass off, and J.R. Smith had the "I thought we was winning" until he didn't go for the rebound.
12: I'll say this. I don't think the Cavs were going to win that series anyways, but maybe it would have been competitive.
3: I agree. So
12: I don't know if I think the Cavaliers are probably losing in five now.
3: Yeah, I could see that.
12: I think they're going to split the two games at home.
3: I think it depends.
12: The Knicks are going to close them out in New York in game five.
3: I mean, obviously, it's a must-win coming up tonight. If they find a way to win tonight, I have hope for them potentially going into a game four to be able to tie the series up.
12: Well, we have doubted them before, and they've surprised us.
3: Yeah, there's a chance. I don't think it's likely, to be honest with you, but there's definitely a chance. Thank you guys for listening. You know, thanks to Mark. Thanks to Mike. And thank you guys for listening yet again. Fox Sports Radio, this is FNA on FSR.
2: 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The Odd Couple with Rob Parker and Kelvin Washington. 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
14: Yeah. I'm going to prove all the doubters.
2: When Dan Patrick speaks, yeah. You better stop and listen. Yeah. This is the Dan Patrick Show.
14: It's remarkable. The athleticism that you're seeing with Victor at the age of 22. I've been a huge Joker fan. Nobody has been able to do what he does offensively, but Wemby is nowhere near Joker offensively, but defensively, nobody is near him as well. And you're playing both ends of the floor. And it's rare when we focus on defense in the NBA. Normally it's in the playoffs, during the regular season. I don't think anybody wants to see defense. They want to see scoring. You're going to win a championship because you can play defense. At some point, you have to play defense. And I think that's the difference with Wemby. I think he's the best player in the game. Now, you can dance around the, as Stan Van Gundy said, well, he's the most impactful. Okay, I think he's the best player in the game. Impactful because, and what does that mean? Are we talking semantics? The most, is he the most valuable to his team? What would OKC would be without SGA? Probably a playoff team. San Antonio would not be. But it's fun to watch. OKC is still favored to win the series. It's one game. 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That's the danger of this when you go, damn, we can win this thing. They should be thinking that. Yes, Dylan.
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2: And here's what you need to know.
24: Vegas leads the NHL's West Final 2-0 after winning at Colorado again 3-1, this time with 3 goals in the third. In the NBA playoffs, Oklahoma City's up 2-1 in the West Finals after a comeback win at San Antonio, 123-108. Shea Gilgeous-Alexander, 26 points. The Thunder were down 15-0 in the early minutes. Victor Wembanyama in defeat, 26 points and 4 rebounds. NASCAR's Truck Series race rained out in Charlotte. To baseball, Cleveland won its seventh game in a row, 1-0 at Philadelphia on a pinch homer in the ninth. Houston handed the Cubs a sixth straight loss, 4-2 in Chicago. St. Louis at Cincinnati rained out, doubleheader Saturday. Baltimore handed Detroit a seventh straight loss, 7-4. Atlanta in 11 innings beat Washington 5-4. Wins for Milwaukee and San Diego. I'm Steve DeSager.
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2: Here's Anthony Gargano and William Penn Charter School Director of Athletics, Daniel DeBernardinis.
28: Well, good morning, good morning, good morning. Happy Fox Sports Saturday. This is Project NIL. Danny DeBernardinas, the AD from Penn Charter High School, one of the oldest high schools in the country. I'm Anthony Gargano from the Fellas Together. We explore everything with NIL from college down through prep and youth sports. And there's a story. This week was crazy in our world because everything from a bunch of youth parents setting a lawsuit to all the eligibility rules by the NCAA. I mean, it's wow, to college basketball's off season, which has completely taken over the landscape. Good morning, Danny D, the AD.
0: What's going on, cuz? How we doing today, brother?
28: Good. I mean, other than watching Jared McCain.
0: Oh, God. 24 scorch, points.
28: Scorch the Spurs. A guy that Daryl Morey gave up on.
0: Fleeced. Sam Presti's elite, man. He just fleeces people out here.
28: He's the greatest. That's why they're the greatest. I mean, my God.
0: And it's not stopping anytime soon with them, man. They're like, they have like 7 picks in the next 4 drafts and like pick swaps and the youngest team in the NBA. And yeah, they're going to go on dynasty.
28: Yeah. Yeah. And, you know, it's funny because there was some thought that, wow, you know, San Antonio really played them well over in the regular season. And, you know, look, they're going to. Yeah, look, it can't happen in game one, and Wemby goes off 41-24, and then all of a sudden, Hartenstein is his kryptonite.
0: Hartenstein a lot early on, and I figured Wemby, he needs, you know, to be muscled up a little bit, right? You need a bigger, stronger body, and Chet's not that guy, and then they've been going with the double big lineup a lot more, with Chet and him out there together, which is, really, really interesting. And Caruso is just such a beast, man. I love his game. He's like the ultimate role player. You know, Swiss Army knife. He was guarding him in the game one, you know? So he's unbelievable. I love him.
28: Yeah. And, you know, the crazy game one he had. But, like, you know, look at game two down the stretch. He got tired, man. He was getting muscled up. And then last night, he had 4 boards. I was about to say that.
0: That's impossible. You can get that by standing still. He's 7'4". The ball just comes to you at that side.
28: Right, he had 4 rebounds. You know, listen, he's a great player, and he's a freak, and he can do amazing things. He can shoot the ball, and he's going to be terrific. And, you know, great, great player. But there was a lot of talk, though. He would destroy Shaq. Like, Shaq would ragdoll him.
0: Yeah, no chance. He put him through the wall.
28: Now, the problem is, again, you know, Wemby's going to bring him out from the basket.
0: Yeah, but, for sure.
28: you know,
0: Shaq will put him through the floor, though. He struggles with the physicality of the bigger guys that are close to his size that, you know, can fight back.
28: Right.
0: And, yeah.
28: Right, right. Anyway, wild week in our world. I mean, it was bizarre.
0: A lot of big news coming down.
28: I know. I mean, it was incredible. I mean, I got to tell you, I mean, one thing after another, there may be an age requirement now they're talking about. They're doing every which way, which I kind of don't blame them. They're doing every which way to keep the college, the Euros out of college.
0: Well, it was becoming outrageous, and because they had so much more advantage, it made it, the system was allowing them to find loopholes in and out of it, and it benefited them so much more, and it was really affecting our, you know, the United States high school system, and kids and coaches were in an uproar. And the latest was Will Wade at LSU came in, not one kid from the roster stayed on. He started a whole new roster, and you know, his pushed limits before. He basically said, okay, this is the rule. I'm going to abuse it. And they responded pretty quickly. Like, he has an 80% European lineup of like 22-year-olds and more. he went ballistic with it. He got guys who are 24, 25, all guys who have played overseas for 5, 6, 7 years, even longer. He made a mockery of the system, and now they dropped the ruling in like the midnight. Like, no one knew about it. They dropped it a couple weeks ago, just coming to light. Like, they kind of just slid it in. It went in effect May 8th, but basically it's going to start limiting all the Europeans' ability to come over. Like, if you play professional basketball for a long time, your age, it's going to start having an effect on that. However, if you built your roster around it this year and they were signed before this date,
28: right, well, they can't do anything about it.
0: They can't do anything. But moving forward, it's going to have a huge trickle-down effect on the European guys that were coming over here on loan or making all this money and, you know, through NIL in the States. Those days look limited, which I'm happy for. And we've talked about this before. And it's not right to the kids working hard in our own country that we're just saying, okay, yeah, you're playing high school, but go to JUCO or go somewhere else for 3-4 years. We're just going to go get a 24-year-old European who's played professional basketball for 8 years.
28: Exactly. You can't have that. I'll read you from the story. New eligibility requirement guidance that could change the impact of international talent. Sports Illustrated got it first. And it's so on point. It's because it's ridiculous. It's completely ridiculous. Like, you can't have professionals invading the college game like that and taking away opportunities. Like, guys on loan that aren't even going to class. Like, come on. Like, listen, I get, you know, the whole thing. And, you know, nobody's telling you, you know, talking GPAs here. But, you're on loan. They come play college and they have to leave before the spring semester is over. I mean, seriously, what are we doing here?
0: I completely agree. I mean, they made a mockery of the system. Like, St. John started this year with the point guard that from, you know, the EuroLeague, who's on loan basically for 8 months. He has to go back after the tournament's over. He was 24 years old. Like, it's a joke. And people were just brutalizing it, right? So with the new guidance, it basically says if you get paid a certain amount of money, they say compensation that exceeds the actual necessary expenses, which is curious because it's kind of a gray area, then you will lose an eligibility. And they distributed it in May, but it wasn't out until like yesterday. Like, it wasn't out in the news. So May 8th, it started circulating. I guess they put it out to some schools, and then it really hit the news in the last 2 days, which is
28: I guess what they're trying to do. It's clearly a shot at limiting Euro players. I mean, you have to.
0: Yeah, it was ridiculous because we say the people in the United States, you can't go play professional and get paid and then go to college, right? You can't do that here, but you could do it overseas. It was an unfair rule. And then it was never taken to the extent. And then this year, people just started abusing it. It was just like, we're going to build our roster with adults from overseas.
28: Yeah. I mean, it's stupid. Like, you can't, and they're right to do that. They're right. Like, the way it was phrased, I'm just reading the piece that, you know, clear message of the new rule: international players are no longer welcome in the college game. Not international kids, international professionals.
0: Yes.
28: I mean, that, like, and yes, that they shouldn't be allowed. I mean, it's ridiculous. You can't have it. Like, you got a legitimate kid that wants to come and get an education who's, you know, 17 years old. All right. You know, but 18 years old. But come on. I mean, we're talking about 25-year-old men.
0: Yeah, I'm very curious to see if Europeans start, if this will alter, because how much money, like the pay gap in NIL opposed to EuroLeague is pretty massive. I wonder if this might halt some of these guys starting pro and waiting to go to college first before they start their pro career. Because the payday, if you're an elite player overseas, you can get, like, the point guard from Milan got $4.5 million from St. John's. He was probably making $300,000 over there, So, like, it's game-changing. I'm curious to see if this will halt the EuroLeague younger guys starting earlier. Because early on, they're making 75, 100 grand over there when they're 18, 17. Will they hold off?
28: No, now they play, it's a weird system over there because, I mean, you could have 16-year-old kids playing professional ball.
0: Yes. So, I mean, Luka played as like a 14-year-old.
28: Right. So it'll be interesting to see at that, you know, I mean, what you got to do is you got to limit, like, you can't play pro ball and then come back to college. Like, no, that, I don't care what league it's at, right? Like, the league, you know, instead of all this ambiguity, it should be the minute you're playing professional ball, you're out. You lose all kinds of, you know, you lose your eligibility. I mean, that just has to be. That's how it always was. I don't understand how that got challenged.
0: Yeah, I mean, because we've talked about this many times, but they just opened the floodgates up with this NIL and didn't put any regulations on it. So they're like, well, we just kind of have that one rule that says you can't play professionally in like our professional leagues. And then that was that gray area, our professional leagues, and not changing it to all professional leagues because of the pay side of it really, really put people in a tough spot. And, you know, some coaches, again, would take one kid, and then Will Wade just made an absolute mockery of it and has.
28: He's Keaton. He's like John Dellinger.
0: Oh, man. Coaches were fuming. Izzo had a quote saying he's the most useless mind in college basketball.
28: I know. I don't blame him. I would be livid. I would be completely livid if I was doing that. Like, dude, come on. Like, you know what you're doing. And, you know, I get it. It's, you know, somebody's going to do it. Leave it to LSU, man.
0: I mean, Will Wade does not care. He was the first bag man, right? Like he was openly the bag guy. Come in my office, here's a bag of cash. Gets fired for it, and then burns NC State on his way out. He gets a second chance at NC State, and he basically flips him the bird and leaves him very quickly.
28: He may be the all time. If you think about all-time creepos.
0: Yeah, he's up there.
28: He's a coach creepo. He's a coach creepo, man. He's unbelievable. Like, I don't care. Like, in one aspect, I respect the out and out flouting of the system, which is, you know, hypocritical and everything else. And he's just like, bleep it. Like, you know, I'm just what you guys are, a reflection of it. And there's no pretense. But, man, it's gross.
0: It's crazy. Listen to this roster that he has right now. He's got Yam Mader. He's 25. He was drafted in 2020 and never played but was stashed. In 2020, he was drafted. 6 years ago, he was drafted. He's 25 years old. RJ Lewis, who was Big East Player of the Year 2 years ago, was in the G League, never played an NBA game, but actually was traded in some trades between teams, 23 years old. Bryce Dizzert played in the EuroLeague, he's 23. Marcio Santos, 23, played in the EuroLeague. Fifth-year kid from Kentucky, he's 22. Another kid from UTSA, he's 23. Another guy, 23, 24, all European guys that have been playing professional basketball. He has a professional basketball team, and he's literally just, again, made a complete mockery, which is, I understand why the coaches are pissed, right? It's like, why in the world do we think this is okay? And, I was happy that these coaches were sounding off about it. They weren't happy with him over his actions, you know?
28: Yeah, I mean, what are you kidding me? Like, you can't do that. Like, come on, man. That's insane.
0: Yeah, it was wild.
28: Look at that roster.
0: I mean, it's nuts. I mean, he had guys drafted in 2020 on his team. Like, how crazy is that?
28: I mean, what? I mean, think about it. Oh, my God.
0: Yeah, it's crazy. And the other side of it is, which is looks like it's going to affect July 1 is this new rule of 19 or when you graduate high school. And this week, I've talked to some prep school coaches, right? The grad, you know, where you get post-grad years, where you do a fifth year of high school. It's not a reclass, but you kind of just go to another year of high school so your clock wouldn't start. And there's a lot of schools around the country that do these PG years, these post-grad years. And they're like, we're toast. Like, I said, how are you going to adapt? And they're like, we're going to have to get kids as juniors and reclass them. Our motto always was come here for 1 year after high school, and we'll give you this prep year. And they could charge a lot. They had, like, this niche because a lot of kids might need it. And a lot of, like, Ivies use it as, like, a gray shirt year because they don't redshirt there. They kind of stash people there at post-grads, get your grades up a little higher. Though that system is done now. Absolutely.
28: Really?
0: It's really going to hurt. Remember before we thought JUCOs was going to be the push because it wasn't going to count? No, yeah. JUCOs are now probably dead too because you have just five total years.
28: Yeah. But do you think that doesn't get challenged?
0: I think they might, but I don't know how you challenge it. I mean, NCAA can make age rulings all the time. I mean, this is like in their purview. They're saying we're starting your clock when you graduate high school the first time or you're 19. One or the other. So we and you have been talking about reclass for weeks and weeks on here. That is it now. We were ahead of the game, man. We were preaching it before this rule came in. Now, why would you graduate at 17? Why would you graduate at 18? If 19, like, you're going to be going against guys a year older, that's your competition right off the bat. If you're a scholarship athlete, you need that extra year because that's the competition's going to be doing it, right? Because you can be 19 or when you finish high school the first time.
28: Right.
0: So it's either or. So I'm really, really curious to see how these state associations handle it because a lot of them around the country don't allow reclassifications, and it's more in this private school area, independent school life. And I've had meetings with our admissions department about it. I've talked to, you know, our leadership team at my school about it. I said, look, this is now even a bigger niche than ever. So we have to be mindful of it.
28: And it's such an advantage. It was funny, right? There's a guy that who runs a baseball academy in our area, right? In fact, the family's Michael Koplov, right? So the Koplov family, great family. And Mike pitched for the Diamondbacks forever. He's a scout for the Phillies. So his brother runs a really elite kind of academy. And we were talking, and he's like, what's up with Massimo? I asked him about my son. I said, he's doing really well, blah, blah, blah, you know, seventh grade. And he goes, where's he going to high school? I go, well, I'm going to reclass him. And, you know, we're talking. I brought up, you know, like Penn Charter, you know, whatever, St. Augustine and the whole thing. And I go, we were kind of talking about it. And he goes, dude, that's great. He goes, the best thing he could do. And I'm like, yeah, he's young, too. He's like a young seventh grader.
0: If you're on the other side of the year, birthday, you know, you're on the younger side to start.
28: And he was like, dude, he goes, I'm telling you, that's what you have to do. I tell all these parents, reclass, because you're going up against talent that's 9 months, 10 months older than you, and you're at a disadvantage because of body type.
0: Now it could be a year and 9 months. If they're reclass, if you're young for your age, and then kid took the year, right, was old for the age and took the year, you know. And it's not for everybody, and there's plenty of kids who don't need it. But if you have goals of being a scholarship-level athlete now, it's more important than ever just because of your body growth and physicality, boys or girls sports, right? Like, I know sometimes girls mature a little faster, but seeing it at this level, one of our best players, you know, our girls team – for Penn Charter Girls Lacrosse is our goalie. She won MVP of the league. We're a top three team in the country, and she reclassed in eighth grade. And, you know, look at her. Now she's going to one of the top programs in the country.
28: I mean, that's amazing.
1: Right? Yeah, I mean, and that's what I mean, you got to do. You just have to think about it, parents out there. It's so important just because of, you know, how the kids mature and how their body grows. And again, it just levels the playing field because that's a big part of it, man. I mean, you know, like the travel ball, we're playing basically been playing up the whole time in travel ball. Yeah. We're all of our travel ball kids are, you know, 10 months older than my little guy. Right.
0: Yeah.
1: And I mean, that's kind of part of the realities of it.
0: No doubt.
1: So, you know, you're always ahead of it, dude. You've always talked about it. And there was a stigma, and there's no stigma anymore. So
0: no, this rule is going to open the floodgates for it. I mean, yeah. The NCAA is basically saying, do it. I mean, why would you be 19 or graduate high school? It's yeah. You want to be 19 when you're graduating high school. Again, if you want to be a scholarship-level athlete.
1: That's right. All right, lots to get to. Still, youth sports parents have filed a lawsuit. I'm going to hit you with that story coming up. Yeah. Oh, man. They all need to be sued, all these outlets, man. My God. This is Project NIL right here on Fox Sports Radio.
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6: 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The Odd Couple with Rob Parker and Kelvin Washington. 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
14: All right, so Aaron Rodgers went out and said, hey, this can be the last season. And so I always felt when Aaron was in his prime, because he was such a pretty player. I mean, I always thought Elway was better than Marino, but Marino was prettier. The aesthetic, the way he let go of the ball, his release. I mean, Marino was just like magical to watch. Same with Aaron Rodgers. And I don't think Favre's the comp. I always thought Aaron's comp was Dan Marino. You want more titles. You want more trophies, right? Marino didn't get any. Aaron got one. But, God, they're beautiful throwers of the football. I mean, Aaron, like, throws with his feet not on the ground. It's like a magician. It's wild. But I always thought he was a little overvalued in his prime, where people were saying he's better than Brady. I'm like, Brady's stacking trophies. What are we doing here? This is not baseball where we care about your stats. It's football. Show me your Lombardis. But now I think Aaron's actually massively undervalued. So I want to remind everybody, especially the media that keeps telling me he's washed. He did win the AFC North last year over a stacked roster in Baltimore and Lamar Jackson and Joe Burrow, who played a handful of games, but he didn't win the North. By the way, at 41, he almost threw as many touchdown passes as Bo Nix, Josh Allen, and Sam Darnold with an awful receiving corps. In fact, Aaron was the only quarterback in the league with this stat line. At least 65% completion percentage, at least 24 touchdowns, and 7 or fewer interceptions. He was the only guy in the league. Bad receiving core, broken offensive culture.
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0: I L Danny DeBernardinas, the AD from Penn Charter High School, one of the oldest high schools in the country. I'm Anthony Gargano from the Fellas, and this is Project NIL. So, Dan, this is interesting. There has been a lawsuit against the company. It's amazing. It's against Team Travel Source. TTS is a Louisville-based tournament housing firm that books over 1.4 hotel room nights annually. And what they do is, it's all kickbacks, right? So these tournaments, they run these soccer tournaments or cheerleading tournaments or baseball tournaments or whatever it is, and they force parents to stay at the hotel. So, like, you know, you got all the hotels, you force them to stay there, you give them the rate, you say you have to stay there. I know we do this stuff all the time. And there's this whole world beneath travel sports where, you know, you're just getting killed, bat over the head for, you know, costs. And it goes from entry fees to, besides the travel costs, forcing you to pay. They're gouging parents everywhere. So this is one which I believe will be one of many lawsuits that come out from youth sports parents who just have had enough.
1: Good for them for fighting back. And I mean, the more you keep peeling these layers back like an onion, you're going to find more and more. You know, they're looking behind the curtain a little bit. And it's crazy because if you think about it, like, when you go on these trips, you're like, no, we got to do it together. Like, don't go shop the rate. Don't go do this. Like, we're going through this. And I'm sure if you bring it, a group, you get a kickback. I mean, these people, I mean, the handshake deals that are probably happening and the money that is you know, exchanging hands must be crazy because someone's benefiting from them. And, you know, if I'm, say, you know, I'm a baseball coach and this tournament's like, hey, you go here, the hotel will give you 500 kickbacks. Are you giving it back to your family? Are you saying you have to use this rate? You know, like, how are you going about it? Are you being a good person about it? Because that is how the world works, right? Like, if you do group, you do get discounts and you do get things. So, like, but I'm sure there's probably tons of these organizations that are just taking full advantage of it.
0: Of course, because they rationalize, well, you know, we're doing all the work, so, you know. We should get the money, right?
1: Oh, like, for sure. I mean, I've seen it at the high school level where people were like, oh, I want to put it on my card. It's like, well, the school has a card. You just want to get the points afterwards or get the rewards for booking $10,000. You're going to get the money right back. So everyone's, you know, there's angles to everything. And it's pretty interesting that they came together, that one, they discovered it, and they must have discovered it in such a big way that there's able to have a class action lawsuit against this tournament setup or travel agency. I'm assuming it's the travel team, right? They probably the ones that they're going after.
0: So it's the group. There's a hotel group. There's a booking travel service. They're the ones that are actually booking the hotels. So it's like a travel agency that they're suing. Because they're in cahoots with the
1: organization, for sure.
0: Right, so they book all the rooms, and then they, you know, then they give the kickbacks to the organizations, and so that they're the ones TTS is being sued. So, you know,
1: I think this is a slippery slope. I think there's going to be a lot more coming at.
0: That was the thing that I was thinking about. Like, here's the thing that like really bothers me, and I've seen. It goes on with AAU. AAU is the bane of my existence sometimes. I hate it. I freaking hate most of it. Because it sells, and baseball tournaments are close behind. Because here's the deal. They charge parents entry fees to watch their kid play.
1: Oh, man. Big time now. It's growing by the day.
0: And it's so outrageous and outlandish that listen, this is not a sporting event where people want to go see it that don't have a kid involved. If you're not related to the kid, all right, there's no reason to go watch a seventh grader play.
1: It's crazy. So, like, even on the basketball side, I see the most right now because I've been going to a few events, and I've been, you know, I've been told by our coaches it's $50 for it every day to get into some of these AAU tournaments now. I mean,
0: $50? I was upset at 20.
1: No, 50. There's these events, and it's pretty common. It's pretty wild because my coaches are, like, asking me for reimbursements for these wristbands to go watch these events, and I'm like, I can't imagine being a parent in this, right? Like, it every time you're already paying, you're traveling, and by the way, to go watch your own kid play, you got to buck up $50. Like, it's
0: already expensive. You know, I get peeved at the, because baseball, it's similar. There's a couple of tournaments that you got. There's a big one. In fact, my buddy Kevin DeGondi from ESPN is at this tournament this weekend, and it's in Jersey, and I've played in that tournament several times, and they charge the parents. It's unbelievable. Like, how do you have the stones to charge the parents? You're charging a fee to teams. Who do you think is paying that fee to get the kid in? Like, you got to be kidding me. Like, how it works is everybody's got to pony up, I don't know, $4,000 or $5,000, depending on the outlet, right? You got to pony it up, and then the organization, that your travel ball team, and they take that money, and then they enter, you know, a dozen tournaments. And that's how it works. There's tournament fees and this and that. And, you know, I mean, that's what they're doing. That's the economics of it. And now you're going to charge the parents again? Oh, it's just incorrigible.
1: Yeah, and it that's the way it's going. Like, that is the new, you know, they're always looking to, you know, find more money in this business. And, you know, we talk about youth sports being a multi-billion-dollar industry now. And a lot of it is, you get paid to get it. They have these events. They pay you. You have to pay to get in as a parent, as a spectator. You know, even as like a coach, like, you want to go watch a kid, you might want to recruit. It's like, mom, that's deterring the coaches. Like, the system is broken. Like, if you're charging that many, you're deterring kids from
0: $50. Like, are you kidding me? You're charging $50? Every
1: day. It's not like you get like a weekend pass. It's $50 a day. Like, my good friend Kyle, his son's playing AU basketball right now, and he says, like, I know the guy who runs the circuit, and he's like, do you think you can give me, like, a pass? I'm paying $50 a day to go in and watch him play when he goes to these tournaments.
0: Yeah, I mean, you know, I don't know what to say to that. You know, the reason why you charge to get into an event, a sporting event, is because there's a demand to go see it, right? Well, there is no demand to see these games, because it's just parents that have to go to take their kid.
1: Yeah, they're abusing the system. It's the way it's going too, and it's just, you, like you said, like, it's pretty new the last couple of years to this extent.
0: The first thing I'd do would be suing at the AAU. I mean, it's disgraceful. Disgraceful that you would charge parents. Absolutely incorrigible.
1: But say, so, like, and say you pay for the travel, you pay for your team, you pay for the entry fee. Then you're paying as a parent to go watch, and then they get you on the hook because they have, like, apparel within that the kids want to buy when you're there. So they're just hammering you from every which way. Like, he said,
0: oh, yeah, food.
1: My buddy was saying, like, the food and the merchandise is also, like, he's like, I'm going to watch my kid play, and he's spending $300 to watch his son.
0: Yeah, I mean, it's like going to a freaking Knicks game. I mean, what are we doing? Like, it's got to stop. It's crazy. And you're right, the gear, and it's all bogus. Like, who cares about the stupid, it's just some stupid gear that they have, right? Like, it's not even a real thing. It means nothing. It's not NBA or North Carolina. You know what I'm saying?
1: Yeah, it's crazy.
0: You know, AAU Sharks. Look at that. Look at my sleeve. My purple sleeve. Like, get the frig out of here with that. It's ridiculous. I swear to God, it drives me insane.
1: Oh, it's
0: just
1: not.
0: The amount of time you get nickel and dimed, it's just not fair to the parent, which is already expensive.
1: Yeah, no, it's stretching them thin, and you obviously want to, you know, have your kid follow his passion, but like the main events and the biggest tournaments now have figured out, because kids, you know, everyone, you know, sports are growing and it's more of a business. They're like, all right, we're just going to take advantage of this and we're going to pepper these people even more. It's wrong, and I don't know how you stop it. I really don't.
0: And they have these levels, right? And so there's these levels of pay to play, which is unbelievable. It's a shame, because the town leagues and the local rec leagues, that's where they should be playing, not in some elite AAU. Like, AAU shouldn't be for everybody. Let's talk about that for real quick on the other side.
1: You got it.
0: We're going to take quick TO. Danny DDAD, Anthony, the sports dad. pay. Together, it's Project NIL right here on Fox Sports Radio.
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2: 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Covino and Rich. The Odd Couple with Rob Parker and Kelvin Washington. The Jason Smith Show with Mike Harmon. And The Ben Maller Show. 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
3: 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And comment away.
2: Jason Smith and Mike Harmon are dropping knowledge like this.
4: These guys are sick, man.
5: Hey, the Knicks won a game in which Jalen Brunson did not have to carry the team. And then you're going to hear, oh, that's how good this team is. Well, you know what? You haven't been paying attention if you haven't seen how good the Knicks have been playing since the beginning of the playoffs. If you replace Knicks with Thunder, everybody would say, yep, that's what I expect to see. But it's the Knicks. Oh, there's a reason why. No, the Knicks are just that good. But tonight, watching Brunson, his body language, his intensity, his interaction with teammates was so laser focused, and not so much he was trying to be intimidating, but he kind of was. You saw a couple of times barking at OG Anunoby when Josh Hart went down, and it looked like he had hurt his ankle in the third quarter. He just says, "Get up, walk it off."
6: Stepped like, on Hart's foot. There was an awkward moment as to in live action. It's like, all right, what exactly happened? Did he get tripped and go down? No, he just stepped on his foot. And in the moment, we'll see what happens in the post, because as we know in the NBA, symptoms don't necessarily appear for days at a time.
5: He was all about rapt intensity and toughness, and this is 4 years now, this is our year, we are not going to be as mentally, we're not going to get to any parts of this game where we're not mentally tough enough, where we're not a team that's going to falter a little bit down the stretch, because that's the one thing you've seen. I'll tell you, the biggest difference in the Knicks between the last couple of years and this year is that when they get big leads, they don't give them up, right? What do I always say? The Knicks can never make it easy. Even last couple of years, when they make it to the Eastern Conference Finals, they have big leads, they give them away. They are running away from teams with big leads.
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8: Is Browns coach Todd Monken and his bluntness, is it refreshing or a sign that this man has no idea what he's doing? Pick a lane. The Monk Man, though, has been an absolute joy, capital J, to listen to, mostly because he's completely unpolished. He's barely sanded at this point, and it's the ultimate anti-coach speak in a league filled with corporate weasels that assume the same position, and Munkin's like moving off to the side. He looks disheveled. When I've seen him in these interviews, he looks frazzled, sounds completely unprepared. So Todd Monken, he looks like a guy who won a raffle, and the prize was to coach the Browns, and he's still deciding if he wants the prize. He's like, I don't know if I want that.
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9: 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I mean, we've seen some brilliant highlights with Ohtani already, but his highlights aren't like Wemby's. He might hit a home run. He might strike out seven in five innings. But okay, Wemby can go 41-24 and have 10 blocks. 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Now, I know, you know, we're seeing Ohtani do both of these things simultaneously. 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Ohtani, when you're pitching and hitting, playing offense and defense. 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
2: Welcome back to Project NIL every week, where we dive into name, image, likeness for everything from college sports, high schools, down to youth. And that's where we're kind of talking about this lawsuit. And the idea, you know what's weird, Danny D, is the system. See, gone are the rec leagues, like the town teams, the rec teams. That's all gone. Little League is emaciated. There's very little kind of Little League going on right now. Like, if you look at the baseball, you got the Little League is so bad right now. Like, I wouldn't let Mosmo play. Hey, not that he's, you know, Trout, but I wouldn't let him play because it was just so bad.
3: Yeah, and we talked about this maybe once or twice over the, you know, over the course of this year, but that's part of the fix, right? Like, we've been ahead of the game a little bit with the NCAA rules. We even said an age limit before. We said years before this came into play, right? Like, we've been ahead of it. We've been talking about it. We've been ahead of some of these rules and regulations and some of the problem solving. You got it. Like, people were like, it's at Congress level. People are complaining about this business and U Sports being a business. They got to invest back in the recreation and the leagues. Like, when I was coming up,
2: your father ran rec for the city of Philadelphia.
3: Yeah, he ran Parks and Rec, so it's in my blood. But when I was coming up, like, those leagues were still it. Like, AAU wasn't prevalent.
2: No.
3: It wasn't that big when I was coming up. It was still, like, the leagues that were ran through the cities and, like, the organizations attached to it were game-changing.
2: Jared.
3: Yeah, all of them. There was so much talent that stayed, and, you know, you just played for your where you were close by.
2: Barry Playground.
3: Yeah.
2: All the leagues we played in.
3: And it was good competition, right?
2: Great competition.
3: You know, guys who went on to play in college, it wasn't like you had to be at these different showcases all the time. And part of the fix is the government has to be smarter about how we're investing these money into our kids, because there's less and less resources. Money's going different places. And it's just putting an absolute strain on it. I mean, we're in a text thread with me, you, and our buddy Dom, and he's saying how he doesn't believe it. And you're like, I need to get a part-time job. Like, you need to keep getting jobs. You work all the time. You need to find another one to support your kid's passion. And that shouldn't be it. That shouldn't be it. Like, you're just trying to...
2: I mean, my wife's in Tennessee right now.
3: Yeah.
2: Like, with my older one. I mean, he rose crew in the spring, and it's like, you know.
3: Yep, nationals. There's a couple different nationals. There's one down in Florida and Sarasota. There's the other one moves around. It's in Nashville right now.
2: It's crazy. But the baseball thing is weird because Little League, dude, like your town Little League, I mean, we play that year. It's unbelievably bad. Like, half the kids don't know, you know, half the kids at 12 years old didn't know how to swing a bat.
3: Yeah.
2: Like, to the point where they couldn't put kids in the infield because you fear get hurt.
3: Yeah, too close.
2: Like, you can't have it. Like, what happened? Like, I remember thinking, sitting at the field going, what, this is Little League? What happened to Little League?
3: Yeah, it's a shame. It's a shame, and a lot of it is funding.
2: It's sad.
3: A lot of this is business.
2: And, you know, these Little League World Series, these are all-star teams that are taking the best travel kids from the towns and being put together. So it's all fugazi. Like, the whole thing's a fugazi. Like, it's unbelievable. Like, but the problem is there's fewer kids playing. Like, that's the offshoot, is that there's fewer kids playing. We think that there's this whole, like, baseball world of all these kids. It's really not. Most of the kids aren't playing baseball.
3: And a lot of it is because they don't have the developmental systems in their area like they used to have. Right.
2: Right. Like, I mean, it used to be, I mean, when I was growing up, it was the anomaly was the kid who didn't play baseball. Everybody played baseball.
3: Oh, for sure.
2: Right? Like, you know, you mean that's what you did. You know, you just played those three sports.
3: Yeah.
2: Baseball, football, and basketball. And all the kids played. Like, there was a lot, you know. Now I just see it. The numbers are dwindling. And the problem is there's no development. And so the little league at 12 and 13 are shutting down. Like, we don't have, like, the 13-year-old. I didn't even realize, I guess we had a 13-year-old little league. I didn't even realize it still existed because of the travel thing. And it's not good ball.
3: Yeah, so then you're forced to, they push you to these pockets where they just, you know, have their hand out asking for money at every turn, right?
2: It's right. And then for development for the kid, like, you can't have him play. You can't. You got to have competition, like decent competition. Not kids who can't go on a field.
3: No, for sure.
2: You're not going to grow as a player.
3: No, I agree. It's a crazy thing. And
2: even the AAU. The AAU, Dan, like, there's levels of it. It used to be AAU was, like, elite kids. Now it's regular kids.
3: But listen to this, at the high school level, and for basketball at least, it was always the shoe companies kind of ran it. You know, there was the Under Armour circuit, the Adidas circuit, the Nike circuit. Now there are people who are figuring it out, like, hey, like, so, like, there's this made hoop circuit, and it's kind of like something similar. They don't travel as much, but they've been stealing some shoe company kids because, like, we figured out the social media side of it, and they're even giving out a little NIL money. The high school kids to play on their circuit to try it because they're like, hey, we'll get the college coaches here. We can build this up. It's a really interesting model. And the shoe companies are starting to lose kids, which is interesting.
2: Wow. All right, that's going to do it for us. So interesting. Thanks for hanging with us. As always, fellas, coming up next. We are
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7: LeVar Arrington, Brady Quinn, and Jonas Knox.
12: If you don't get game three, that's a wrap. That's got to be demoralizing for the Cavs, for Kenny Atkinson, for Cavs fans knowing you were that close to this series looking a whole hell of a lot different than it does now.
13: I was just going to say, you know, series are always built off matchups. And I think we saw obviously what happened at the end of game one where, you know, the isolation of Jalen Brunson on James Harden became the issue. Then you look at what they adjusted or adapted to in game two, because we always talk about, hey, there's going to be adjustments, there's going to be some change that's made. Josh Hart then has to beat us. We're not going to let Jalen Brunson beat us. He's going to do his part. He's going to get his buckets. That's how it works when you've got a superstar. But we're not going to let him beat us ultimately. We're going to make Mikal Bridges and Josh Hart beat us.
14: You did what you were supposed to do in guarding Brunson and slowing Brunson down. Now, that led to Brunson having a lot of assists because, again, the same thing that I said about Karl-Anthony Towns exists with Jalen Brunson as well. if they are going to commit to making it a point for other guys to win the game, then it opens up the offense. And now all you got to hope for is that you have an offensive person, offensive people. You know, all their starters scored in double digits. So you just got to hope that those other guys are up to the challenge of putting in the points. And it wasn't just Hart.
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15: Aaron Rodgers said that this is it. His final year in the NFL. He's going to play this year for the Pittsburgh Steelers, and then it's over. When Aaron Rodgers retires, that is going to be such a great day because we'll never have to talk about him again. This has been now going on 6 years of him just sucking the oxygen out of every room, whether it was 2 years with the Packers being upset about the drafting of Jordan Love, two MVPs, then 2 years where I thought he's going to bring the Jets to the Super Bowl, two of the worst years we've had. Now it's going to be 2 years with the Steelers and do I want to play, do I not want to play, and the drama. And look, there's times like when LeBron James retires, people are going to be sad.
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7: And here's what you need to know.
25: Oklahoma City leads the NBA's West Finals 2-1 after a victory at San Antonio 123-108. Shai Gilgeous-Alexander finished with 26 points and 12 assists. The Thunder had trailed 15-0 early in the game. The league's all-defensive team is led by Victor Wembanyama of the Spurs. It was unanimous for him. WNBA home wins for Indiana, Atlanta, and Seattle. In the NHL, another road victory for Vegas, up 2-0 in the West Final after getting 3 goals in the third to win at Colorado 3-1. Siwoo Kim shot a second round 60 at the Byron Nelson. He leads by 5 strokes. To baseball, Milwaukee led 4-0 early and beat the Dodgers 5-1. San Diego 7-3 over the A's. Atlanta edged Washington in 11 innings 5-4. And Tampa Bay won its fifth in a row with 4 runs in the eighth, 4-2 at the Yankees. I'm Steve DeSager.
7: 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Anthony Gargano with the fellas.
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2: Oh, good morning, good morning, good morning, good morning. Happy, happy Fox Sports Saturday. Fellas, Jeff Schwartz, Anthony Gargano. On a, wow, watching OKC last night, man. They're just nasty. Because they do it with such ambiguity. What's the word of how they do it? It's not superstar flopping. Laden. What is it?
26: I thought you said flopping. I don't know what you wanted to.
2: No, not flopping. Stop last taking
26: night
2: away.
26: Last night.
2: Stop taking away from them. Already you're starting.
26: Last night was a heart of a champion win, right? It was a win that we've seen NBA for so many years, and we try our best, right, to ignore some of the things that matter in the postseason, right? And because the Spurs won game one, we started to ignore some of those things, right? Which is experience, right? And depth. Okay. Cause Spurs won game one, you're like, oh boy, here we go. Those things matter, right? Experience matters. It matters to understand what it feels like to have the pressure of a game three, to understand what it feels like to play home in a game three, right? To go up 15-0 and then sort of get outscored by 30 the rest of the game. The Spurs have never found any of those things before. The Thunder have, right? They've been in all these spots before. And then bench and then depth. I stopped counting last night in the middle of the fourth quarter, I think it was, but OKC's bench was plus 42 at one point, plus 42 to the Spurs bench. Those things matter in the postseason. I thought last night was a perfect example in the NBA of all the things that we talk about as reasons why teams win and lose championships or win and lose series. I think after the Spurs won game one, we maybe sort of thought those things don't matter as much anymore. And they absolutely do. And we saw that last night. All the things in the NBA that we talk about that matter to winning championships, we saw from OKC last night.
0: Yeah. Yeah. I mean, think about it, right? Jay Williams, plus 22. Caruso, plus 28. McCain, plus 28. I mean, the only starter plus for OKC was SGA, plus 11. Holmgren was minus 2. Hartenstein, minus 6. Dort, minus 9. Their depth came through. And that's what I mean about ambiguity. Like, it's wild to watch that team just do it with...
26: Yeah.
0: Multiple faces surrounding SGA. Obviously, you have one star, but, Jared McCain.
26: Your boy. I thought you guys could have used him in the playoffs. No? Sixers? No? Couldn't use McCain?
0: Don't incite me, would you?
26: Not good enough to play for the Sixers, I guess?
0: Don't incite me, would you?
26: I almost
0: do you remember me curse?
26: I didn't text you because I wanted you to hear this in person, but I have a friend who's a Knicks basketball fan. And an Eagles football fan, which I think is almost impossible.
0: No, he's not allowed to root for the Eagles.
26: So I'm going to tell you this on air because
0: and he should not be allowed to root for
26: because
0: the
26: I
0: Eagles.
26: I wanted you to hear this. I know you how much you hate Knicks fans, but
0: you can't root for a New York team and a Philly team. Like it's the worst.
26: So back to
0: he's got don't trust that guy,
26: McCain. McCain. Like, I mean, he's not even their first bench player, really, right? Because Jalen Williams is playing, which he wasn't last night. Their first bench player is Mitchell, right? Like, he's the first guy who's, like, who's kind of the first scorer. McCain's sort of like...
0: Well, Joe used to have that role, and he took Isaiah Joe's role.
26: And Caruso's had the series of his lifetime. I mean, I think McCain's a better scorer than him, but Caruso comes in first, obviously, with the defense. But, like, McCain isn't even in the top seven of, like, rotation guys. If you're cutting down to just seven guys. We're playing seven guys. That's it. And he had 24 points. He didn't even shoot the ball well from three. He was 2 of 10 from three. He made like, all his twos. 4 rebounds and then, one assist. He's not going to get a lot of assists. But
0: guess what? He moves the ball well. Played with, like, he'll get the hockey assist.
26: Yes.
0: Like he knows where to go. Can I just give you chapter and verse of Jared McCain for 1 second?
26: Yeah, go ahead.
0: Because this has driven me insane. Insane. So the NBA trade, before the NBA trade deadline, before McCain was traded. Now, McCain came out of Duke, obviously an undersized two guard. And the Sixers had a lot of undersized two, right? Like, so Maxey's kind of undersized two. You got, Quentin Grimes, who they like, which befuddles me. And then you had McCain with VJ Edgecombe, and who's like a 2-3. So that crowded backcourt, but they needed, like, they still needed to develop him. He showed great signs last year And then he tore his ACL. He had a bad knee injury. So he was working his way back from knee injury, and Nick, he looked slow, right? Like, you know, his first couple weeks back, he looked slow on the floor, which is to be expected. Got to work his way into shape, got to work his way. You know, there's not a real true point guard. You're trying to figure it out, the whole thing, figure out a role. Well, Nick Nurse doesn't want to play him. Nick Nurse can't find a role for him. And Daryl Morey, genius, if I hear one more thing about that dude, who was making $13 million a year, talk about a thief, all right, without a gun. My man trades McCain and says he's trading him high. Like, I think we trade him at the highest level. Like, this is all we're going to get. They trade him for a first-round pick, which is going to be, like, number 22.
26: Right.
0: He never developed him, gave him a chance, and they just jettisoned him. Now, a lot of it was a luxury tax, which they could have gotten under in another way. You didn't need to trade McCain to do that. And then they have no guards come the playoffs. I mean, I don't understand. At the time, I was freaking out. I probably bent your ear for a minute.
26: Yeah, I think maybe analytically it made sense. Just if you look at the numbers, maybe why McCain was to get rid of him. But the luxury tax stuff, it really is frustrating, to be honest with you, that like the NBA sort of lives in this world where they don't have a hard cap and don't really have a soft cap. They have sort of are in the middle, right? Like baseball just sort of openly admits, like, yeah, whatever, man. Like, we're gonna just salaries do whatever we want. We're going to defer money, like we're going to pay the tax, obviously, and we're just going to make it work. I mean, in the NBA with the thresholds, the taxes, I mean, there's very few teams, I think, ever in baseball who trade guys on the luxury tax. Like, it's just not a thing that you do in baseball. And yet, basketball has these trades all the time. And I feel like it doesn't help anyone build or get better to have the NBA salary structure set up the way it is. I've never understood it. It's very confusing. And they're discouraging building with young guys. You have to pay young and old guys. You have to do both those things. And again, under luxury tax, you know, teams make trades like this. And look, he could have maybe found a different way to get under luxury tax, absolutely. But this is because the NBA salary structure, to me, doesn't do a great job in allowing teams to build with youth.
0: Yeah, okay, I agree with that.
26: But it's not obviously they could have found maybe other ways. I don't know the Sixers' salary.
0: Yeah, I don't know what you meant by analytically. I mean, I don't know where that comes into play.
26: I think if he felt there were other guys that, if he's under the salary cap, he can use other players to make up the difference.
0: Well, that would be stupid because there was nobody else. There were no other guards on the roster. They had to go out and get signed campaign. Like, that's how bad it was. And by the way, a former number one pick that was coming off a knee injury, you don't give him time to develop and get back and see what you got when you're clearly not a championship team? Like, it's the height of malfeasance. There is no reason. Analytics, brain cramp. I don't know what you would even say. It was a horrendous move, and the guy got fired for a reason. Right? I want to pull my hair out.
26: If he wasn't fired before last night, he probably would have been fired after last night.
0: Oh my God, it's unbelievable. I mean, but go back to your point. That's OKC, right? That's what OKC does. They swarm, right? Like, they'll go out and they just depth. They win it's not splash. It's not dash. They just win. They're going to win the series. You know, Wemby was dynamic in 41 and 23 in game one. And what happens? Game two, they put Hartenstein, and Hartenstein ragdolls them at the end of the game.
26: Yeah, I was surprised last night that the officials, it didn't feel like, I thought after game two, because all the talk was about how they physically tried to, you know, make it tough on him, which is what I think you should play against him, right? He's still young. He's still learning how to use his body in the NBA. He's not, very, you know, physically, thick, right? Like he's an alien.
0: Yeah.
26: He's tall and lean. He's not, you know, I don't think he's going to, I don't want to disparage him because he's very physical as a player, I feel like for being a tall guy, and very lanky, but he's not matured with his body yet, right? Like, he just doesn't use his body quite perfectly.
0: I mean, he got ragdolled. So, I mean, let's call it what it is.
26: So keep doing that. But last night, I thought they would call more, and sort of give the return back. That's when the NBA works a lot, and it just didn't happen. The Spurs shot the same amount of foul shots as the Thunder did. I thought we'd see more of a whistle for San Antonio last night. I didn't notice that at all, which I thought was surprising considering the way the NBA tends to work. And if they're going to let them be physical with Wemby, and I think there's nothing wrong with that, the Spurs have got to have other guys help him around there. And it just wasn't a great performance from the Spurs bench last night. Luke Kornet ended up with 13 minutes, but he had 6 minutes in the game with about, you know, about halfway through the fourth quarter, and then he came back in and sort of finished the game out. In that time, he was minus 18 in 6 minutes.
0: Wow.
26: Minus 18. Wow. They have a bench problem, buddy, and they can't rely on Wemby every night to give him 40, and they got to find someone else to help them out. I mean, the starters were fine. I mean, they scored enough points. You know, just looking at the box score, Castle's got to play better. He didn't shoot the ball very well, but he's young.
0: It was great to have Fox offense back. I mean, De'Aaron Fox.
26: I do wonder, too.
0: Was a big deal.
26: When you're adding these players back in the lineup, we saw sort of game one with Oklahoma City, they added Williams back in the lineup, and it was kind of like clunky a little bit. I do wonder if adding those guys back last night, not adding those guys back, but Harper came back off, you know, it wasn't 100%, I don't think. And then Fox comes back. What, you know, is it clunky game one figuring out, again, how to play with all these guys? We saw that with OKC and Williams a little bit, where it just wasn't as clean as we've seen, you know, them play offense in the past. And since then, it's been better. And, you know, Williams last night as well. And so I just thought last night was a great example of championship level performance from a team that's won a championship before. Like, I think we always discount those type of things sometimes.
0: Yeah.
26: Not always discount, but we always forget, I think, really forget. Like, I thought the Spurs would win last night. I picked the Spurs to win. I bet on the Spurs to win last night, and I felt kind of foolish, like, in the fourth quarter. Like, of course, like, the team who's been here before, who's not going to blink at all, who's not going to, you know, worry about the atmosphere and the scene, is playing really good basketball, and they're deep. And the longer the series goes, right, the bench matters more and more.
0: Well, I mean, truthfully, I mean, no Jalen Williams. Like, you wondered that Fox and Harper were both cleared to play before the game. You know, you figure all the hype, game series shifts to San Antonio, great place, a lot of great, you know, it's a big home court. So I get why you would think that. I mean, you know, you wondered about the matchup. With the matchup, we saw the matchup in the regular season favor San Antonio. We saw it, you know, in game one, obviously, you know, that they were hanging around. Then you get Fox back. Harper cleared to play again. I love Harper, by the way.
26: The Spurs are a very fun team to watch because they play with an effort and intensity, and a youthfulness, that is like for a league that sometimes we knock for, regular season effort,
0: Both those teams give you effort, man's effort.
26: They are like every game, man. They're no fear. There is no hesitation. There's no, we're not big enough for the moment. Again, I thought their starters yesterday, you know, they got to shoot the ball a little bit better, but the Spurs bench was the problem last night. They just got nothing from that bench. I mean, you just can't get, OKC's bench had three guys in double figures. They had two of them, they had a couple of them almost at 20 points, right? No, they did have one. No, McCain was 24, Williams was 20. To be 18, Caruso 15. The Spurs bench, the highest scorer was 6. That was Harper, who was coming off an injury.
0: Yeah. Yeah. Yeah, no, dude. I mean, you know, it's a bit, you're right. Like, you know, it is what it is. They're that good. That's why OKC is, and they're going to get better, and they're loaded with picks, and it's bizarre, man. It really is. It's incredible. It's cool when you think about it.
26: It is why we like watching sports,
0: and I love the San Antonio team. To your point, they're good.
26: I thought game one they were sort of ready, because when that game got to OT, I thought to myself, no way, just no way San Antonio can keep this up, right? We saw it in really what I typically see in game one of Knicks Cavs, right? Get to overtime and the Cavs just wilt, right? That's like the typical sports story, right? You the underdog is battling, they blow a lead, and then just like that's the end of it, right? And I thought the same thing was happening with San Antonio. And then Wemby just played out of his mind. That transition three-pointer he hit. I went to the gym the next day, and I walked to the basketball court. I sort of stood at about the spot that Wemby shot the ball.
1: Yeah.
26: I figured, like, oh, I'm going to stand there. I just started trying to shoot the ball. It was a tough, difficult shot, obviously. He misses that transition three, and the game's over. They lose. But they just kept battling, kept battling, kept battling. I thought OKC would win game two pretty easily, and they did. And then I thought last night, again, was a maybe I forgot. Maybe it's my fault for not, you know, understanding the idea behind the championship team and what it takes to beat them. And the Spurs didn't have it last night.
0: Nah, that's kind of, listen, to your point, that's what they are. I mean, I get it. I get why you would think that. I think there's reasons to go into the game like in San Antonio. And by the way, I do think the Spurs are just going to get better and better and better. I mean, think about it. Wemby's a puppy. Harper's a rookie. I mean, They're so good, like they're gonna be really good. Like the two of them, those two teams, are going to own the league.
26: Yeah,
0: which is kind of cool that you're in the same part of the country and you're in the same division. It'll be a great rivalry from years to come. Could be one of the epic rivalries. I mean, We always love our Western Conference, the rivalries. There you go. This is going to be it. They're going to be cool for the next 5 years.
26: I think the thing you're going to see that is pretty fascinating is teams in the Western Conference have got to start getting players to defend Wemby. Like that's going to be a thing that teams have to start doing.
0: The Hartenstein effect.
26: And I'm not sure Hartenstein's even the right guy for long term for them to do this, but the OKC is going to have to get someone, in the draft, maybe the Michigan kid, the Mara kid, the big center they got. Like it's just a Wemby. Like
0: but this is why Hartenstein works with him though. Again, in you saw it. You if you just pound on him and wear on him and grind him. Like, Hartenstein is a decent player. He did it to Embiid. I saw him getting under Embiid's skin, just wearing on him.
26: And I just saw a stat that, like, Oklahoma City has forced Wemby to basically take shots for the basket in consecutive games. So, like, game one, he had a lot of shots right at the rim. And game two was less, and game three was less. And so now it's a Spurs chance to counter, right? How do we figure out? Get Wemby closer to the basket. Do we start?
0: Or even get him free off the shots. Like even getting better looks.
26: Correct. I give the Spurs coach a lot of credit because he did not complain about officiating last night at all, which was nice. But it does feel like NBA. If you complain about officiating the next game, you get the whistle. It's so crazy how that works, right? You just complain publicly, you make a big mockery of it, and then next game, magically you get all the foul calls. But it does feel like we are in for one of those games at some point. But look, if the Spurs win game four, it wouldn't surprise me. But I once thought the Spurs had a chance to win the series. I don't think so anymore.
0: Yeah. I get it. I mean, look, now it's 2-1, and OKC has that. They have that vibe to them. It was funny. We'll talk to the Brain a little bit later on, but I remember the Brain saying that he thought the Knicks could play OKC tough. I don't think so.
26: I don't think so.
0: And I said to him, Ben, I don't see it. I don't think they beat Spurs either, but I think that OKC buries that team. But we'll talk about it. Lots to get to. the fellas were just getting started on a Fox Sports, I want to say football, Fox Sports Saturday.
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1: 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The Odd Couple with Rob Parker and Kelvin Washington. 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
34: There are some shows you don't want to miss.
8: This is going to be fun.
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8: Let's not overreact.
34: This is Covino and Rich.
8: Based on the legendary restaurant also closing, who thrived on the gimmick of slapping you if you didn't finish your food and all these little things, the Heart Attack Grill in Vegas closing down, it made me think of the gimmick of the ground round that wouldn't really probably work in today's world. When we were kids, it wasn't everywhere, but it was sort of a national chain. The ground round had this thing where you pay what you weigh growing up. Do you remember that? Rich remembers that because you grew up on the East Coast.
36: How politically incorrect is that now? Like, hey, hop on a scale, tubby. You know, like what
8: right. They would make you get on a scale. It's really embarrassing for like little kids or overweight people. But
36: you paid what you weighed. And that was their whole sort of selling point and gimmick back in the day, the ground round. Wouldn't fly today. And I thought of another one, too. I don't know if this is national or not, but if you ever made the trip to New York City, there was a place called Dick's Last Resort. And their whole gimmick.
6: We had one in San Diego.
36: Okay, yeah, so you remember.
7: They were everywhere. I've been to one in Baltimore. That's where they insult you, right?
36: They insult you, which always made me feel awkward and uncomfortable. But, yeah, that's what they did, and they were good at it.
7: Didn't they would make like, wouldn't they also make like paper hats and write insults about you on them? They would put like, God forbid a woman was like, didn't have much of a chest. They'd be like, hey, flat chest, and they put her hat on.
36: Right. Yep. That was it. And when you really think about it, like the Pee Wee Hermans of the world.
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0: 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All right. We talked about the West. We'll get back to it. But in the East, have you seen a bigger lover in your life than James Harden? In every sport.
1: A bigger what?
0: Lumper.
1: What?
0: Choker, like, lumper.
1: Oh, you know. Okay. I was wondering where you're going there. I hadn't heard that before.
0: Yeah.
1: I mean, lumper. I'm not even sure he's choking.
0: A lumper.
1: I don't know if the right word is even choking. He's just not good in these playoff games. There's history.
0: When games don't matter. He shrinks.
1: He's just not someone in these games that you watch and go, that's the reason why a team is winning. He's more often the reason why a team is losing, right? And why they're not playing up to potential. I think that's what it is, right? Is that the teams that
0: he fails. I mean, that's
1: correct.
0: Isn't that the essence of choking?
1: Yeah, no, I'm with you. I'm just saying. I think it's bigger than just like individual moments in games.
0: His
1: team does not rise to the occasion when he is on the team. And he actually didn't play terribly in game two. He had no turnovers, which is shocking because his issue is he has more turnovers often than field goals made. He had no turnovers. The Cavs didn't turn the ball over as much as they normally do. They just missed a ton of open shots, and maybe that cursed itself in game two. But the effort from the Knicks in every second of these games, man, I mean, it's fantastic. The Knicks team, they play so hard for the
0: Hart,
1: 48 minutes.
0: Bridges.
1: And, you know, they got, and even like, we talked about bench, ridiculous. like bench, it wasn't a great even bench game from the Knicks. I think McBride, you know, had a couple of big shots. The Knicks only had 13 points from their bench in game three, but their effort from the bench, those guys come in and just give, you know, their guys can play two ways. They're really, are a really good basketball team. I didn't think offensively, and it was, again, these games have not been the best offensive performance from the Knicks the last two games, but they just have been better than I thought they would in the playoffs. There was a lot of times in regular season, and even in the first round, where they just offensively go into really big funks. And we haven't seen that since like game three of the Atlanta series.
0: Yeah.
1: Game one, they didn't shoot the ball terribly well till Brunson went off in the fourth quarter. So maybe that's sort of the key
0: to them is Cat's got to stay out of foul trouble.
1: Yes.
0: That's imperative. And since you remember when Bridges went through that slump?
1: Yes.
0: He's out of the slump. And with Mikal coming out of that slump, Mikal means a lot to that team because he takes the scoring load off of. He just is able to kind of carry it for you a little bit, which is huge. So, you know, because their five is a really good five because Hart does all the dirty work you want.
1: He made some threes, which was
0: Brunson's. Love that kid. I love Brunson. I mean, I just love the way he plays. I mean, the other night on there, you ever see anything like the way he abused Harden? I mean, seriously.
1: No, all game one.
0: How do you leave him on the floor?
1: So in game one, it was like something like I was reading this off. I was doing radio the other morning. I was reading this off. It was something like. I think the last nine straight possessions or something in overtime, fourth quarter overtime, that Harden got switched onto, and he allowed almost 2 points per that defensive possession, which is like, it's such a coaching mismatch too. Like the Cavs coach, makes no adjustments, keep running the same stuff out there, and it's just not working for Cleveland. Again, the Knicks game one game you have to lose, right? When a team is up in the playoffs, 20-plus points in the fourth quarter, they were 643-0. Yeah. And now they're 643-1. That's how big the collapse was.
0: Yeah.
1: And Brunson's ability to score from many different – he had that one. They were down like 12 in game one. He had that one. He's on the right side of the court, comes down, and shoots like a lefty 12-footer off the backboard. I was like, that's when I realized, oh, okay, this is happening. Like, this is like the Knicks are about to make a run here. And they're just a fun team to watch. They play hard. I love Josh Hart, dude. I know his shooting has been up and down, and he shot – if he makes five threes in a game, Knicks are going to win every game. But his effort – he had a shot in the game – from three, top of the key, he missed it and got an offensive rebound and forced a foul on Strus at the same time. Like, the effort, man. I love watching that kid play.
0: Yeah. I mean, he's always been that great defender, rebounder, loose ball, grunt guy. I mean, you know, it's the kind of guy, it's the kind of guy that wins you championships, right? Like,
1: They're not winning a championship. Luckily for you, as a Knicks hater, the crowds have been great at MSG. It's a great place to see. The crowds are awesome.
0: It is. I spent many a night there. Like, you know, I work for the Post. I've many a night. It's just more the obnoxious fans that bother me. So whatever.
1: If you were to list like cities that would be most obnoxious if they win a championship. I mean, your city's way up there, by the way.
0: I mean, without a
1: doubt. I think the Knicks fans, if they win a championship, we will see unprecedented levels of shenanigans on the streets of New York City if they win the championship. That was it, 34th. That it's going to be a complete like. Just from up to Times Square, it's going to be a wreck, dude. It's just going to be a disaster.
0: Yeah, I mean, you know.
1: This they should, by the way. I'm pro, like, celebrating wins. Let's do it.
0: Yeah, you know, I mean, I remember the Bulls. I was in Chicago when the Bulls won. I don't know. I forget what number it was, 3 or 4. It had the celebrations. I mean, they never got old, those celebrations.
1: I'm sure it never gets old to win a championship. You know what I mean? Sir. But I'm curious, game three, and I'm curious to talk to Brain about it. I think the Cavs are live early in the game, at least, right? This is sort of back against the wall type game for Cleveland. They're at home. They've been better at home this season. So I think that this is an opportunity for them to sort of show us, you know, what they are as a team. So I think the Cavs
0: it just
1: are
0: kills
1: really
0: it, like you said. You nailed it. When you lose game one and you have that league, that kills you the series. It's just you can't give away games in a 7-game series. I mean, it's the obvious, but you know
1: you cannot do that. And that's I think where you know the even if the Cavs win tonight, they'll look back and be like, we should be up 2-1. You know,
0: right? It's hard to get that. You know how that is in anything competitive angle, any competitive thing you do. You miss a shot in golf that you had, right? You're thinking about it, right? As much as you don't, you put it out of your mind. Damn, I could have went up this. I could have went up it. Like
1: I know,
0: you know, it just plays well, in your head.
1: The good thing about this, they have to win now 4 of the next 5 games. Cleveland does. That seems like a tall task. The Colorado Avs have to win 4 of the next 5 against Vegas. Shockingly, like that feels like
0: without McCarr though, without Cal McCarr. They're just not the same team. They can't generate the same chances.
1: Sure, they had a bunch of opportunities last night. I thought that the Vegas goalie was he was fabulous. The Vegas defense too. They block a ton.
0: Carter
1: like,
0: Hart.
1: They dive in front of shots. They block a ton of shots too, man. They are like they're
0: defenses. Oh, Jake Thesdor. How many did he have last night? He had seven.
1: He had zero last night. Which is shocking.
0: Oh, really? He had 7 in game one.
1: Well, he's had a lot of those games this year. He's averaging like 3.5 a game, 4 a game in the postseason. He had, oddly enough, 0 last night. But, you know, you think about that. The Avs have to win 4. Now, the Avs, I think, have a better chance to win 4 of the next 5 than the Cavs do. But you have to start with game 3, right? You have to grind away. Cleveland's got to start today. The Avs have to go on the road, right? Which, again, I think hockey, out of all the sports, I feel like home field advantage just means absolutely nothing. It's obviously the crowds are great. Like Montreal's crowd's been great. They're fun to watch, but I don't think that matters very much. But they still got to win again. They have to win 4. Colorado's got to win 4 next 5.
0: Well, it's the nature of the sport. I mean, really, Carter Hart's been hot. Like, so that's been one thing. And, you know, I mean, goals are so few.
1: Oh, I know.
0: That's what it is. You know what the problem is, man? McKinney's been quiet.
1: Oh, yeah.
0: McKinney's been quiet, man.
1: He's been quiet, yeah.
0: You need McKinnon. Without McCarr, like, you need McKinnon to go bananas. Like, and they're doing a good job on him. They're just not giving him a lot of space. They haven't set up, and again, like, you see it. Like, you know, their power play is ridiculous, right? So you stay off the man advantage, and you don't give them a chance to set up. I haven't seen a lot of setup in the zone.
1: No, Vegas did a really good job defensively, and then, you know, making them work. I thought they had a lot of chances last night early, and Hart was just so good. He did, like, demoralize the offense attack. And then, you know, then all of a sudden I turned it off. It was 1-0. It was like, oh, 2-1. Like, it happened. Vegas scored fast, and then that was and then Vegas did a good job with the empty net, too. They did a good job of making sure that the Avs, you know, don't get any sort of any momentum going, and they put a couple in the net late, and ends up being the game. And so that series, I mean, the Avs were a huge favorite to win this series. They were the favorite to win the championship. And they can still win 4 or 5. Of course they can, but tall task. It feels like the Cavs have no chance to win 4 or 5. And, like, I don't see that happening at all.
0: No.
1: The Avs, I think it's a distinct possibility they can do that.
0: I agree. I would agree. How about and we'll get to it, but Montreal shocking the Canes, man. I didn't see that one coming at all.
1: Lost a few dollars on these hockey series so far. The Canes, though, are 1-8, I think, in their last. It's actually worse.
0: Yeah,
1: than
0: they can't get past this round.
1: They can't get past this round, and their defense had been so good. I mean, that was a calling card the first two rounds, and their defense fell apart so early. And, you know, what's so interesting about Montreal is they're a team that seems to continue to win despite a lack of, like, scoring opportunities. Yeah. Look at Game 7 against Tampa. Look at Game 7 against who they just beat, the Sabres. Look at even, like, Game 1. They've had less scoring opportunities, but they take advantage of them, and they score early, and they just hold on for dear life. Their team, talk about block shots, buddy. Look at all their defensemen every game. They are freaking diving in front of puck. Like, this is a young team that's aggressive on defense that is taking every opportunity they can to score. I do think that Carolina wins tonight. They play much better and win, I would imagine. But
0: yeah, I don't know if the rust, if there was. I do believe sometimes in that.
1: So it's interesting. The rest versus rust is interesting. In hockey, there appears to be

0: 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Lots to do, the fellas, right here on Fox Sports Radio.
1: It's the NBA Conference Finals. Let's go.

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9: Listen, I'll come clean. Janelle Giagu, I mean, she was dating the BMOC, big man on campus, me. She was great. She liked the Grateful Dead. I love her. I still speak to her.
10: Really?
9: Yeah, she's awesome.
10: Abby's okay with that, huh?
9: She's totally fine with it, I think.
11: Abby won the real prize. A lifetime of steel.
9: Did she? Right? Janelle got off easy. And then in college, it was Dina Friedman. Congratulations to her. She, too, dated the BMOC. I mean... Because not only was I a lacrosse star, but I could have been a basketball star. I took in the head coach up on his offer. I didn't.
10: But you declined.
9: I was too busy.
10: They didn't have your number.
9: Well, I was playing lacrosse, you know, was dating Dina. 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
11: 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Because time I went on a Valentine's date in high school, my senior year of high school with my girlfriend at the time. And it was the Jeremy Lin buzzer beater against the Raptors.
9: Yeah.
11: And I said, hey, I have to excuse myself. I have to watch the end of this basketball. And she said, if you get up from this table.
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15: LeBron James taking veteran minimum, quote, not in the cards at all. So I'm watching the Harden meltdown debacle, and you know what I was thinking of watching this? J.J. Redick, Lakers coach. Okay, I like Luka more than Harden. He's just a bigger, stronger athlete. But Luka and Harden have a lot in common. They're not great athletes, just great scorers. Never in the world's best shape. 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So when LeBron and company leak

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0: 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I look over, she's got the curtain in her mouth, and she's trying to pull the curtain down.
1: No, I'm at the beach right now, and we have a one bedroom condo. I'm in the back. Everyone's sleeping still, and my dog is an 85-pound German Shepherd who just doesn't belong in a one bedroom condo. It is the last. And my wife just took him out for a walk, thankfully, but like it is like. He was laying, I got a picture, he's like laying his head on my equipment, he's like laying on my cords. I'm like, bro, can you just like let me be for a few minutes? I gotta work, bro. You can't, I know you wanna like move around this little, I mean, he's used to our house, he comes here,
0: yeah,
1: and it's a,
0: sure.
1: We're on the third floor, it's a 450 square foot like beach condo. My man is just not used to these confinements. Every morning is an adventure with him before everyone wakes up.
0: Yeah, they're the best, aren't they? I got a sheep dog.
1: He has the most fun at the beach. So it's a blast. And again, he doesn't fit in this house, but whatever. He has a blast. He loves coming here.
0: Yeah, they're the best. We have a sheep dog, and Gagoots is his name, and then we have a little one. She's like she's like a little wolf. She's about 30 pounds. She's Juno. And okay. We the two of them are, you know, she's the puppy, and she's always on the big one. So it's great. Like, you know, the morning's like, it's funny because we're doing a show from our homes.
1: Yeah.
0: And you know how it is. Like, you're at home and the dogs got to go out, and the dogs are fighting and the dogs are doing this. You know, it's funny. All right. So you were in the midst of talking about the Canadians, and actually, The home ice, I felt it was interesting. So fill me in, because I didn't want to rush it.
1: Yeah, well, so interesting. So, you know, in the NBA, a team off a game seven playing a team with extended rest, the team with the extended rest tends to do some damage, right? Like the games, you know, NBA teams off a game seven, they get one day rest typically, right? You get right to playing. In hockey, there's no advantage. So like Montreal, right? Montreal's off a game, they had two straight game sevens. Playing a very fresh and rested Carolina team, and they took it to them. It has no effect. Like it's one that's kind of, as I think hockey is such a unique sport where like it doesn't feel like momentum is a thing other than maybe if your goalie's hot. Like I don't, in the NBA though, we've had years and years of data. Like the Knicks, you know, the Knicks playing, you know, the Cavs off game. Yeah, Cavs played well for a while, obviously, but they got tired. They couldn't finish the job in the fourth quarter. Hockey's not that. That way at all. Montreal looked, and then they're young too. So like maybe they had fresh legs, but they didn't look at all affected by playing multiple straight, you know, like weeks and weeks and weeks of intense playoff hockey. And that's something that has not been a real thing in hockey. Like there's no, each year is his own thing. Home ice does not matter as much. And the game seven angle has not been fruitful. If you bet on just, you know, if you fade this team off of game seven, and the NBA has made you a lot of money, has not made you money in hockey.
0: Wow. That's wild, man.
1: I don't know. I think hockey just, it's every, you know, like, I feel like baseball sort of the same way, where baseball playoffs, every game sort of feels like its own game. Now, obviously.
0: That's a great point. A great point. It is. You're right. Both those are, and maybe it's due with the goalie, maybe it's due with the pitcher.
1: And the pitcher. And like, NBA feels like a living thing, like for the
0: like
1: whole
0: the series goes on, right.
1: It feels like maybe because baseball and hockey, like it feels like there's almost less. I hate to say it this way, like less adjustments to be made, essentially. Where like in basketball, you can change lineups.
0: I think there's
1: change.
0: More variable. I think it's there's more variables that can keep it even.
1: Yeah. Yeah.
0: Right. Like because the NBA, like yeah, you know, if one team's more talented, this is what it is. Like, the Knicks, like, we know the Knicks are going to win that series. Like, I mean, maybe the Cavs get a game tonight. I don't know. But ultimately,
1: I don't feel great about them winning tonight. I think they play well early, but, you know.
0: Agreed. Hey, let's take a quick TL. We'll come right back. We're the fellas, Ant and Jeff, right here, Fox Sports Radio. We are Fox
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9: So if you haven't heard this, perhaps not, we've learned that the reigning most valuable player in the National Football League, the greatest player in the NFL in 2025, Matthew Stafford, and the LA Rams have reached agreement on a one-year, $55 million extension through 2027. The deal is worth up to, you know how that is, weasel terminology, up to $60 million with incentives. Of course, once you get done paying the People's Republic of California taxes, it's actually about a $10 extension. So after all that, the MVP of last year can make up to $105 million over the next two seasons. We are told that is good. And how do you get that kind of raise? He led the NFL with 4,707 passing yards, a career-high 46 passing touchdowns, and only 8 interceptions. And Stafford heading into his 18th season. This is what grown-up franchises do. The Rams yet again schooling the other weak franchises in the NFL. And Matthew Stafford is currently residing in the presidential suite of quarterbacks. And all you dopes, when he came over to from the Lions, and he's Stat Padford and all that crap. You know, my guy Rob Parker. I love Rob, but Rob, you know, old Michigan sports writer from back in the day, and he loved taking pot shots at Matthew Stafford. Well, Stafford's been better than advertised with the Rams. He's galvanized the franchise. They've won the Super Bowl.
6: 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This is Two Pros and a Cup of Joe.
10: Yeah, baby.
11: Matthew Stafford, coming off an MVP season, has agreed to a one-year extension worth $55 million. It can rise to $60 million with incentives. That is wild.
12: Yeah. You look at this, and I think one of the things that's really smart about what he's doing is he's signing kind of a shorter-term extension, kind of kicking out a year by year by year. When you have a guy that's a franchise quarterback, or you think he's your franchise quarterback, that's the cost of doing business.
13: Good for him, man. 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Can you be competitive and try to make a run for a Super Bowl with this guy at the helm? I believe that the Rams are, I mean, there's no reason why they shouldn't be in the conversation with any other NFC team.
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10: 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And here's what you need to know.
19: Vegas leads the NHL's West Final 2-0 after winning at Colorado again 3-1, this time with 3 goals in the third. In the NBA playoffs, Oklahoma City's up 2-1 in the West Finals after a comeback win at San Antonio, 123-108. Shea Gilgeous-Alexander, 26 points. The Thunder were down 15-0 in the early minutes. Victor Wembanyama in defeat, 26 points and 4 rebounds. NASCAR's Truck Series race rained out in Charlotte. To baseball, Cleveland won its 7th game in a row, 1-0 at Philadelphia on a pinch homer in the 9th. Houston handed the Cubs a 6th straight loss, 4-2 in Chicago. St. Louis at Cincinnati rained out, doubleheader Saturday. Baltimore handed Detroit a 7th straight loss, 7-4. Atlanta in 11 innings beat Washington 5-4. Wins for Milwaukee and San Diego. I'm Steve DeSager.
10: 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Anthony Gargano with the fellas.
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0: Well, good morning, good morning, good morning. Happy, happy Fox Sports Saturday, Memorial Day weekend. How's your weather, Jeffrey?
1: Very rainy.
0: Yeah, I think it's the whole country.
1: We're in a drought. Like, we're in a water restriction right now lawns and stuff. And washing your car outside, all this stuff. We're in a drought. It's kind of crazy. I don't think we've been in this in quite a while in the Carolinas. So we need the rain. Now that, you know, our baseball softball season is near ending, I'm fine with it now. I mean, don't want to take away my softball season, but we did lose our playoff game, so we're out. But now it can rain as much as it wants now that we're done.
0: You're already over, you guys?
1: The girls are over, yeah. I provided feedback for our league. There was a coaching survey for our little league. And one of the things I said in the coaching survey was I would like us to have longer seasons. It's funny now that I'm on, the coaching girls softball. My son's been playing baseball for a while. The kind of disparity in things that, I'm not saying anything has to be fair, but, the boys play. The minor league, our minor leagues are 9, 10 boys play 14 games. It depends. They play 13 or 14 depending on how many teams are in the league in a given year. Like if there's 14 teams, they play 13. If 15 teams, they play 14 games, right? They play everyone once, right? In the majors, right, our oldest boys league for little league, they play 14 games and 3 playoff games, guaranteed 3. So my son gets 17 games this year. Right. The girls get 10. And there's 24 teams in our league. Why are we only playing 10 games?
0: Our season is
1: longer. Our season starts in mid March and ends 1 week before basically the boys end. So like we play forever. My son didn't have his first game till the middle of April. We'd been playing for already a month of our game. Like
0: why are we only playing 10 games? Your season's that long?
1: 10 games, well, yeah, that's
0: play
1: it.
0: Play every other, I mean, you probably have like 10-1 practice ratio.
1: So during the season, because like there were some times we didn't play for like 10 days.
0: Oh, that's kinda crazy.
1: It's kind of hard to like have
0: momentum.
1: You got to
0: play.
1: I agree.
0: Play that
1: game. I'd rather have more games. You need practice, obviously, but there were weeks we'd have in the season we'd have, we went 10 days out of game a couple times. which is like, to me, is insane. And there are enough teams in our region to where we can play in our, like, in our, we don't have to travel very far to play 15 games. And you can't get better really without the reps from games. Like, practice is great. You need practice. Don't get me wrong. We practiced a lot.
17: Right.
1: As much as we could. But the fact is, you can't have a chance to be good if you don't play games. There's just no way.
21: You speak in my language, man.
1: So I put that down as my, we're in our own softball association. I think I've explained this to you before. Like, my little league has two softball teams and we're in an association. So we play, I think eight other little leagues have their own softball teams. So there's not enough in any league to play together. So we play an association. There's 24 teams in our association. We can absolutely play more than 10 games.
21: Yeah, that's nuts.
1: So hopefully next year I'm gonna email the commissioner of the entire thing with some suggestions on playoff seeding and we didn't play well, but the playoff seeding, the system absolutely crushed us. I don't understand at all how we beat a team and that team was ahead of us and we scored more runs and a better run differential. It makes no sense to me. Any explanation, please?
21: Yeah. We still have, what do we got? We still got a good month.
1: We also start earlier than you, by the way, because of our weather. So, like,
21: yes.
1: So my son has his playoffs starting Tuesday, but we also started, like I said, like maybe even early April. Maybe even March. Our first game might have been for the boys, like very early April. So we've been playing a lot longer than you guys up north because the weather has been much better for us. So, that's one thing too, but like Little League, you guys have to figure out your All-Star team. Was Little League like All-Star start in 2 weeks? Like they're like
21: we're we going. Don't play, we don't do Little League. We did last year because it was 12, but I don't know what it's like down your way, but dude, it's just not good.
1: Yeah, I've had this debate.
21: It's not good. It's not good ball.
1: Okay,
21: and it's almost like I don't want. I'll be honest with you. I think you need to be playing against better competition, not kids throwing, 55.
1: So, this is a fun topic because I think a lot of parents are listening will understand and appreciate this. So I see a lot of, youth sports tweets and Instagram posts and I don't do Facebook, but like I see them all the time about like the travel ball discussion, right? And sort of there was an article in the Wall Street Journal yesterday about travel ball and how much money it's costing.
21: Oh, dude, don't get me started. I did a part time job. I'm saying it earlier on our project NIL.
1: Yeah. So, and whenever I push back on, and I do this often on social media, like, on travel ball, I feel like I might be fortunate because our Little League is very, very competitive and very, it's a very good Little League. It's run very well. We have a lot of talent in our Little League. And like our teams are good. Like our 10s last year, like won the regionals and like went to like the finals. Like they were one game away from like being our, like a Southeast champions, And when they get to 12, which is next, not this year, but next year, they're going to go to Williamsport. Like, they're really, really good. Like, we have a very good little league. And so I feel fortunate because I don't have to play travel ball. And I understand that if your little league is not good, and I get why it might not be having to play travel ball, but I think the culture of travel ball is just disgusting. And the cost of it, the family time away from your family. Now, again, if your kid loves it and they're really into it, be my guest. If it fits your schedule, go ahead and do that. But man, some of the stories I see and like the parents, like just out of control with the parents are just crazy. But I do feel fortunate.
21: Yeah, but that's all you sports though. Like I will.
1: We have a good little league. So I feel like I feel very fortunate in that our little league, we have 1,000 kids in our little league.
21: Yeah. Our town,
1: I feel fortunate.
21: Our town does not have a great little league. It's not good ball. And if you're going to play any kind of real competitive bait, like put it this way, like we played Little League last year and all really is whacking up the travel kids, like putting two on each team type of thing or three on each team.
1: Yeah. So we don't even have that because we have a thing called Challenge, which is like a travel ball team that's connected to your Little League and you play on a select weekends. And so it's a, so we don't have, like, our kids don't play travel ball because that's the challenge team is like travel ball and they play other little leagues in the region. And so we just have a good baseball culture, like in where we are with little league is being able to play, you know, and be competitive.
21: Yeah. I put it this way, like ours, you can't put kids in the infield because it's too dangerous.
1: Oh no, that's no, that's not.
21: So that's why we just go, like, you know, it's not even worth it. Like it's
1: that's
21: not
1: crazy.
21: Worth it.
1: That's kind of sad.
21: It is sad. That's why we don't even waste our time. All the little leagues around are like, you know, now we're all a travel culture. Now I will say this. Because, yeah, there's a lot of bad with it, with the travel ball, but there's some gouging and the prices. I believe me, nobody understands it more than I do. I coach it and do the whole thing, but the families are all together. Like, you know, like you see the at the field of Mother's Day, we're celebrating Mother's Day. You know, there's the mob, baseball moms with their mimosas watching their kids.
1: Did you guys change the walk-up songs for all the mothers?
21: I don't even deal with the walk-up songs. I can't get involved with that.
1: I had these ambitions this year to do all these things, right? And one of them was walk-up songs, right? So I got all the walk-up songs. And then I just, the only frustration I have, and actually my parents were pretty good about this, is, like, we just don't have great, like, parent involvement. Which would be different if it was travel ball because your parents are more committed. Like, I didn't have anyone to do Game Changer, really. I didn't have anyone to, like, do my walk-up songs. I didn't have anyone to run our scoreboard. Luckily, I had a parent that knew how to do the book. We have to keep a paper book still if, like, the league wants one, so I had a player do that. But, like, I had this ambition. I got walk-up songs, and I just had, like, no one to, like, help me do it, essentially. No parent was able to do it. No parent could do. I didn't have Game Changer very often. I had to, like, after games, do it myself and manually enter it into the thing so I could keep just sort of a stats for our team and know what girls are doing and whatnot. One of the things I talked about in my email for the league was, like, can we have Wi-Fi in our field so I can do Game Changer for, like, put video up and we can have video of the games?
21: Wi-Fi at the field.
1: Something like, can we have, like, a way to stream our games?
21: It's great.
1: Is that crazy to ask for?
21: I mean, you know, I don't know. Wi-Fi.
1: How do you guys do Game Changer? Does someone use their cell service for that?
21: Yeah.
1: Yeah.
21: Yeah.
1: We got to do that. I don't have
21: Wi-Fi. There's no
1: I think Wi-Fi. We did walk-up songs twice.
21: And, like, you know, walk-up songs. You guys are nuts. Worry about the
1: girls
21: baseball.
1: Love it, dude. Girls love walk-up songs.
21: No, I get that. Listen, I think it's great for the kids to love that stuff and all. Some of them do it, like some programs do it, you know.
1: Because they're too cool for it.
21: No, it's not. It's not that. I first of all, there's nobody that's going to be doing the tech stuff and all. I don't know. Like, it's a hassle. Like, some people do it. You know, we've been on teams like, hey, what's Moss's walk-up song? I'm like, dude, which song you want to go up to?
1: There's a great app for it, too. Like, it's actually really easy to do once you load it up in the system.
21: Is it? I don't know. It's not about too cool. It's about, like, you know, it's about, like focus on the baseball. Like, no, I think it's good, but, like.
1: We're focusing on the softball. I mean, sometimes I did have one parent run it who didn't know when to stop the
21: curses came out?
1: Yeah. No, it's like, umpire was like, please turn it off. It's like the girls in the batter's box right now.
21: Oh, yeah, that's no good.
1: that parent, that was difficult.
21: Yeah, man. You know, anyway, I don't know how we get all that discussed. We always find a way to get all our daddy duties.
1: Yeah.
21: And our daddy duties up. All right. There's a lot that I want to get to. And I want to talk quarterbacks today. All right. Okay. We're going to do win totals. And I also want to talk quarterbacks, but I want to start with quarterbacks because two legends of the game are signing up, one for one more year, one for two more years, right? Aaron Rodgers will come back for one more year, in Pittsburgh, and Stafford signed an extension for two more years, and it looks like he's going to play two more years. Two of the great all-time throwers.
1: Oh, unbelievable, yeah.
21: And I want to talk to you about this because
1: okay,
21: the what years were you? I'm trying to remember your with the Giants. Did you win the Super
1: Giants? No. I was there 14 and 15.
21: Well, I'll try right. That was too soon. Because I was remembering that Rodgers, the early Rodgers runs, and when the Giants stopped, when they beat. How did it work? I'm trying to remember. Was that maybe that
1: the
21: was
1: Giants
21: Favre.
1: Beat the Packers in Green Bay in the playoffs in the wild?
21: Right, but that was in the snow. But that was Favre.
1: I think it was Favre. Yeah. And then they when in 11 they beat the Packers again. I think
21: yes
1: in the playoffs, and that was young Rodgers. That was after they won the Packers.
21: Right.
1: Won
21: the Super Bowl. That was the Hail Mary at halftime.
1: Yes.
21: Yes. Yeah. And that's what that was the game I wanted to talk about because
1: I was on the Panthers then.
21: Okay. I was wondering if you were there. So, if you remember that moment, I got a question for you, because we're going to talk about the greatness of quarterbacks and those two guys. But that year, the Green Bay was coming off the Super Bowl.
1: Yes.
21: And they were amazing. And that year, they, I think, were 15-1 or 14-2.
1: I think so, too. Yeah.
21: They were rolling through everybody.
1: Yeah.
21: They had the bye week, and then they came out, and then they just, Giants beat them. And it was, they looked flat. They couldn't do much. There was the, we talked about the Hail Mary at halftime. And there was like this pressure. Like they just couldn't get their offense going.
1: Yeah.
21: And that was really it for as great as Rodgers is. And I think one of the elite throwers of all time. Like he made a throw against Dallas that I still remember. Yeah. In my mind's eye, on the sidelines.
1: He rolled left and he hit the tight end, right? I can't remember his name.
21: Yes, and it was 25 yards down the field, and the throw was like 6 inches off the ground.
1: It was the one that got him in field goal range to win the game. They rolled left on purpose. It looked like, they set up to where the left tackle gets beat inside. He rolls out to his left and hits a tight end right on the sideline for it gets 2 feet in bounds. Like, Aaron Rodgers, absurd arm talent, one of the best we've ever seen throw the football. Like, there's just no doubt about it. He's up in that category of top three throwers. Like, Mahomes is a better quarterback probably, but Aaron Rodgers is a better thrower of the football. Like, there's no one like him ever. I mean, people compare him to John Elway, maybe, but there's just been no one like
21: him. No, and Elway was great, but Elway didn't have the accuracy that Rodgers had. Like, Marino was more accurate and quicker release. But, I mean, Dan's arm talent was sick. Like,
1: yeah, it's also
21: worth
1: noting that guys now, accuracy, I think, is much more stressed.
21: Yes.
1: You throw the ball a little bit more. And so that's why I've always thought Steve Young, by the way, is the most underrated quarterback of all time, because he was completing, high percent of passes when it wasn't in vogue to complete high percent of passes. He's completing 70% of passes when it wasn't, like, that wasn't what the NFL is now. I mean, guys do that all the time, right? That's sort of the league now. But
21: I agree, but he was also in that West Coast. I mean, that was,
1: sure, but other quarterbacks also played that offense too and didn't have the high completion percentage and the ability to move and run. But nonetheless, Rodgers just never, and this is the NFL, man. Like, it's hard to get back to the top, and they just never did it. And the story of his time in Green Bay was just felt like playoff failure after playoff failure.
21: Was it McCarthy's doing? Was it GM? Because McCarthy's a good coach, right? Like, so,
1: he's a good coach.
21: And for the life of me, I kept with that ability because he was clutch. Like, the thing about Rodgers was, and it's almost sad because he's a shell of himself now, but man, he could move. I agree with you. I think the best thrower ever in the football, like Stafford's right up there too, man, because he's a mouse hole guy too.
1: Yeah, but they're different type of
21: right. But Rodgers could move and could throw on the move.
1: Correct.
21: And Rodgers also had uncanny accuracy, could throw a variety of throws.
1: Yeah.
21: I mean, Marino was the quickest, most accurate from back in the day. And I think Rodgers is the best of all time at it.
1: I think there's a strong argument there. As far as the playoff failures, I mean, the most recent playoff failures in Green Bay were just lack of offense. Like, just wasn't, you remember they lost the Niners like 13-10? Like, it just was like, they just weren't up to task. And I think that's a big part of it. They just weren't sort of as good in those big moments. I don't know what the exact reason is for that. That's just what it was. They just never were able to make those plays when it mattered the most. And, that is, on Rodgers, maybe, but clearly, just not good enough in those big games. That was the end of his career in Green Bay. The offense just never sort of had it in those big moments. And I think at times when Rodgers got older, there was a little bit where he just didn't want to make a mistake. Remember his interception rate like plummeted. And I think interceptions are not a bad thing. Obviously, if you throw 25 of them, the Jameis Winston 30-30 season, not great. But interceptions happen, right? You can throw the ball and take chances. And you know, I always laugh when I see these things like, oh, this quarterback, great training camp, did no interception. You should be throwing, you should be working on stuff. You should absolutely throw interceptions. So he got to a point where I think he just got almost too conservative.
21: Do you think Favre, it's amazing because the Favre aspect, because that was like, he was the master of the ill-timed interception. Right, like because I'm with you. Like, to me, interceptions are the cost to a business. Yes. Except when you make the foolish throw. Like, that was Favre. He made a living, being Icarus, flying too close to the sun.
1: Correct. There's a fine line between that, right? Between doing that too much and went up. It got to that point where I think Green Bay, just off of what I remember, just offensively wasn't taking enough chances and just didn't score enough points when it mattered the most. And that is a problem of Rodgers when it mattered most in those games.
21: Yeah.
1: But hey, they absolutely squandered. I mean, to basically go to one Super Bowl, which he did, just went to one Super Bowl.
21: That's what I'm saying.
1: Won the one Super Bowl.
21: Yes.
1: And just never really.
21: And they won a ton of games. They were always winning 11 and 12 games. Hey, let's continue. I love the conversation. Quarterbacks. We're going to continue on the other side. Fellas, Jeff and Ant right here, Fox Sports Radio.
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28: 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He was on the Mind the Game podcast with himself and Steve Nash.
29: I'm still in the moment of like just taking my time and saying I haven't even really thought about it too much. Obviously, I understand that I'm a free agent and I can control my own destiny. If you know, being here with this, you know, with this franchise, you know, for the, you know, foreseeable future, or if it's going somewhere else. But like, you know, I think at some point, you know, up until, you know, in June, late June, you know, as July rolling, maybe into August, we start to kind of like get a feel of, you know, what my future may look like.
30: He has the right to do that. I don't think the Lakers should wait. I don't think any team should wait right now, in the sense that you're trying to build your roster to compete with either the Cavs or the Knicks, potentially, but more importantly, probably the Thunder and the Spurs. And you're trying to build your team up to, you know, to compete and be ready to rock and roll next year and moving forward. So sitting there and wait, he said between late June and August, that's like a month and a half. I can't be held hostage a month and a half. Is he coming? Is he not? Wait, he said another 2 weeks, because you're going to miss guys. You're going to miss trade opportunities. You're going to miss, you know, free agents. You're going to miss different things. And I just think it's not wise to do so when you're trying to build a roster that can compete with the best teams in the league. So if I'm the Lakers, I would say, hey, again, love to have you back. Here's the price. Here's the timeline. Not saying you have to do this exact date, but if you can work around here, you know, for them, if it's, hey, or first, you know, mid-June, late June.
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0: 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So I love this conversation, right? Just talking about quarterbacks and the whole thing. And we're looking at the whole Rodgers career as to why they didn't capitalize. You know, was it early on? I think they probably lacked a little bit of a run game to lean on run game.
1: I don't look. Here's the thing.
0: They won all those games.
1: Feel like you can have weaknesses in your game, obviously, on your team, but the quarterback, you know, can make you right. Right? Like, the Chiefs have never had a great run game with Mahomes.
0: No.
1: They've had some good defenses, some not. You can overcome those things. A lot of that just takes special play from the quarterback position. I think later in his time in Green Bay, we just didn't see that in those big moments, right? You know, if you recall, and part of it was coaching, you may recall that game against the Bucks where, you know, they're at home and they had a chance to go and try to win the game instead of kick the field goal, right? Now, part of that is maybe Rodgers could have run it in, maybe he couldn't. Those games against the Niners a year before that or a year after that where he threw terrible interceptions in that game. There's moments where they just failed in the biggest need of the game. And often, you know, football takes 60 minutes, obviously, but often it's one or two plays that are 50-50 points go here and there. The Packers did not make enough of those when it mattered most.
0: Well, let's look at it. You got, so we were talking about 2010, they win it. 2011, 15-1, that's when they lose to the Giants. The following year, 11-5, then 8-7-1, then 12-4, 10-6, 10-6. There's the two down years in 2017.
1: That's when McCarthy was on the way out.
0: Yeah, 7-9, 6-9-1. And then they rebound, right, with 13-4. I mean, oh, a lot of wins, dude. There's a lot of wins. Oof. They also didn't have receivers, too. I mean, other than Devontae, that was it.
1: It wasn't a perfect roster, and you certainly make the case that that's some of the reasons why. But I think, again, a lot of the reasons why was that they just weren't good enough, when it mattered most in those big games. And you know, Rodgers, you know, the longer he plays, maybe the more we'll look back on his career as far as some of these, you know, these failures, because he's in the spotlight still. I do not understand the Steelers' plan for this season. No. In the NFL, and in sports, I'd argue that you need to be in one of two modes. If you combine them, you're hitting a home run. So the first mode is trying to win a championship, right? We see that very often. A lot of teams are in that mode with the roster, with the coach, with the players, with the front office, are all aligned, right? We're trying to win a championship. The other mode is sort of the rebuild mode, right? And some of it's a reboot, rebuild on the fly, you know, those wait, but they're sort of in the middle, right? I mean, they're in the middle of reboot, rebuild, whatever word you want to use. And some combine both of those. I think Seattle last year is a good example of combining both, right? They were, you know, trying to win now, but also, hey, we have a bunch of young guys that are on rookie contracts playing really well for us, right? So the future is bright too. And there's the Steelers in the worst position in all sports, where they're neither looking toward the future and they're not rebuilding either. They're right in the middle because Aaron Rodgers does nothing for them right now or the future. Right now, they're not winning a championship with Aaron Rodgers. Right now, they're also not getting anyone ready to play in the future. Maybe Will Howard's your guy. We disagreed on this, I think, last week or year before that. I don't think Will Howard's a guy. I don't think Drowler's a guy. But you don't know because you won't play him. So they're right in the middle.
0: I don't like Will Howard.
1: They're going to win between 8 and 10 games. They're going to draft 17th overall. They're going to miss out on the quarterback they want because they refuse to be bad this season. Just play Will Howard. or Drew Aller, win your five games and draft eighth overall. They refuse to do it. They refuse to do it, and they're in the worst position because Rodgers doesn't help them next year. It doesn't really help them this year. Not winning a championship with Rodgers. The Pittsburgh Steelers are in the middle, and the middle is the worst place to be in sports.
0: It's called purgatory is what it is.
1: But the Steelers are choosing purgatory. You can choose.
0: I know.
1: Look, you can.
0: You got to bite the bullet at some point, but you got to be bad. I agree.
1: But you can do it in a way that doesn't insult your fans or your franchise, right? You're obviously in the NBA feels very, you know, there's been many, many times that, you know, that an organization has made it very clear they're rebuilding and reloading. And they've made it sort of embarrassing for themselves, right? I mean, look, your Sixers, you know, sort of like, you know, come to mind as far as a team that, open with the plan.
0: Yeah.
1: Very open with the plan, but also like embarrassing for three years, right?
0: Yes.
1: You can roll out your team in Pittsburgh. Okay, with the team you have right now, put in Will Howard as your quarterback, and you'll be competitive every game. You won't win many games, but you won't embarrass your team too, right? You won't embarrass your franchise. You can do that. You can make that happen. You can have a team that wins and plays hard, but just wins four or five games and not embarrass your franchise. Pittsburgh's so hell bent on this. We make the playoffs every year. We're 500 every year. Who cares? Who cares? You can't win a championship. What does it matter if you finish 500? You can do a rebuild on the fly, a reboot, whatever word you want to use, and not embarrass your franchise at the same time. Pittsburgh refuses to acknowledge that that can happen for some reason. And this inability to acknowledge you can sort of straddle that line is costing them years and years and years of their best players, right? TJ Watt's getting older. Cam Hayward's getting older now. Obviously, Rodgers coming back makes no sense long term. Like, you're wasting guys' years in this weird sort of mode you're in. I actually think, you know, the Sixers are an example where I think it obviously embarrassed the franchise for a long. I think Eagles are the opposite. Eagles did a sort of a reboot on the fly, sort of in between, you know, 17 and 24. You can do it. You can do it and not embarrass yourself.
0: By the way, they won a Super Bowl.
1: they won two, but my point is, like, they remade their roster. Right? They only had four guys from the 17 team were on the 24 team, right? It was it was Lane and Jason and
0: quarterback
1: and Fletcher.
0: You know, I mean, forget about, because Wentz would have been the quarterback had he not getting hurt, and Foles wins it. But they switched over the coach and the quarterback, right? Doug Peterson wins the Super Bowl, and there's a turnover. And Wentz was the franchise quarterback, and there was a turnover, a transition to Jalen. And, you know, it's funny. There's a lot of people that think that this is very akin to 2021, what's happening this year. That if Jalen doesn't flourish in the new Sean Mannion offense, that he and Nick could be replaced next year.
1: I mean, yes, but there's no Jalen Hurts waiting behind him like there was with, you know, him and Carson Wentz. Now, I know you might say Tanner McKee. I don't buy that. So, but
0: I'm not telling you. I'm not telling you he's the guy. I don't know, but the nobody thought that Jalen was going to be Jalen.
1: But Jalen was drafted in the second round, though. So, like that's the Eagles had a thought that they would maybe need him.
0: Yeah, or I mean, truthfully, they thought that Jalen was going to be the backup to Wentz. Yeah.
1: Oh, sorry about that.
0: That's all right. They thought dogs are, we love them. They thought that Jalen was going to be the perfect backup to Wentz because Wentz played recklessly and got hurt a lot.
1: Right, so
0: I mean, that's what Howie. I remember talking to Howie during that draft, and I was like, "Dude, why did
1: they draft
0: the
1: quarterback high with the?" But
0: because he was a big believer in the backup
1: that he might have to play though, like at some point, like that.
0: Yes, he was a big believer in the backup. Yes. He was trying to control costs for his backup, which is, he told me flat out. Remember, he wins the Super Bowl with Foles. Foles wanted a ton of money, right, to come back. He came back one more year, and the backup quarterback was getting a lot of money. He's like, you know what? I'm going to draft Jalen and develop Jalen. I think Jalen could play behind Wentz. That was the original thought.
1: Okay.
0: And then it turns out that Jalen takes the job.
1: Could I sell you on that being the thought of why the Rams drafted Ty Simpson?
0: Yes.
1: Because I've been sold that idea.
0: Yeah.
1: As well, that the Rams basically said, hey,
0: yes,
1: we don't want to pay for a high priced backup that's not going to play for us. Let's draft a quarterback that we like and he could be our backup. And the 13th pick overall is different than drafted what 52nd, whatever Hurts was drafted. So there's a big difference in salary, a huge difference in salary, by the way. Like, you know, Tyson says he's got a fully guaranteed deal. Hurts was not fully guaranteed, right? I think they're probably for a second round pick, the first 2 years are first year. Maybe just a signing bonus is. The cost is a lot different, but I think the Rams viewed that draft pick the same way you mentioned the Eagles viewed the Jalen Hurts draft pick, which is like, we're cost controlled rookie to be our backup. And if he has to play, he has to play. And I don't agree with Tyson being good enough to be that guy, but I think that's their thought process.
0: Yeah, I think you're right. I think that's probably, you know, what's in their thought. I also think it's like, hey, you know, we're going to have 2 years of Stafford. And if something happens, you got the kid, and you know, Stafford misses a couple games, we got a serviceable kid that we believe can run this offense. And for a stretch. But ultimately it's obviously 2 years of Stafford.
1: Yeah, I'm curious if that deal, I haven't seen the details of the contract in full. Wonder if that's like a 1+1 thing where like they could get out after this year with a relatively
0: I think he's playing the 2 years. I think he'll play the 2 years.
1: If they win a championship this year, that will obviously.
0: You think he and McVay both leave if they win this year?
1: No, McVay seems really invigorated. He's talked about this. Like, he basically thought about retiring, right? He battled through that really bad year with Baker Mayfield. Remember, Mayfield came in like that. That was that year when he came in Thursday Night Football, won that game. I think that year sort of reinvigorated him. And, and I think that he's now sort of full speed. He got in this really young, man. Like, really young.
0: I know.
1: And,
0: the Madden comparisons are interesting.
1: It is. Coaching, people ask me a lot, why don't you coach? And quite honestly, the answer is the hours. I would be a fantastic offensive line coach. I ain't gonna lie. I would be maybe. I wouldn't. I couldn't do college.
0: Well, dude, hold the thought. It's great. It's a great conversation piece. Hold the thought for a second, because I've talked to you about this. I'd like to talk further about it, and you know, be pretty open on the air too, because I think you would be. Let's take a quick TO though first, and Jeff, fellas, on Fox.
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2: Floor. And it's rare when we focus on defense in the NBA. Normally it's in the playoffs. During the regular season, I don't think anybody wants to see defense. They want to see scoring. You're going to win a championship because you can play defense. At some point, you have to play defense. And I think that's the difference with Wemby. I think he's the best player in the game. Now, you can dance around the, as Stan Van Gundy said, well, he's the most impactful. Okay, I think he's the best player in the game. Impactful because, and what does that mean? Are we talking semantics? The most, is he the most valuable to his team? What would OKC be without SGA? Probably a playoff team. San Antonio would not be. But it's fun to watch. OKC is still favored to win the series. It's one game. But when you're young and you, I mean, they're not aware of what they're supposed to be aware of. That's the danger of this when you go, damn, we can win this thing. They should be thinking that. Yes, Dylan.
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0: coaching. And yeah. we're off of McVay. And look, the life is tough, right? I get it. There's a nomadic part of it. You yeah. got to get with the right head coach, especially a guy like you. If you're going to be an O-line coach, you got to get, you have to have the relationship with the head coach that you trust. And you got to be in a situation where you know that there is staying power, right? Like where you know that, because you don't want to be one of these, I know you don't, with a family, you don't want to be chasing gigs up and down, you know, up and throughout the country. You know, you're in college, you're in the NFL, you're this town and that town. It's tough on a family.
1: It is. And I'm at the point now where obviously I don't need to coach, fortunately, but you know, I'm also too, like, my kids are the sports thing for me. Like, if I could, I live in Charlotte, right? If I could coach the Panthers from 8 to 5 every day, like, sign me up. I'm in, but, I just can't miss my family that much, man. I can't tie myself to, you know, a league that every 3 years you get a new head coach, right? I just can't do that. I can't move. I moved a lot for my playing career. I can't do that for my coaching career. If the local high school was like, hey, you want to come help me out during the season and the hours worked out, I would consider doing something like that. But I just couldn't. I couldn't do college, couldn't do the NFL. I couldn't do the nomad thing. If I had no kids or I was freshly married and I'm out of the NFL, I'm 30 years old, yeah, I probably would consider coaching. But I had my 2 kids already and I had a life in Charlotte. And so I just wasn't going to give that up to coach. But I'd be a heck of a coach, buddy. I'll tell you that. I'd be good at it. I've coached in my career. I coached little. When I was 13, I was hurt and I became like assistant coach for Little League. I coached my girls softball team this year. We were really good, much better.
0: Nah, but you know, O-line better than anybody.
1: But it's also, about like connecting with the group you're coaching, right? And understanding
0: you gotta teach
1: how
0: them,
1: to like, push,
0: yeah,
1: how to push like, you know, the buttons when you have to, which players need tough love, which players need, like, I think I have a good sense of what that takes. And that's also super important when it comes to coaching. But yeah, I'd love to coach offensive line. It just, the requirements are too much, man. I can't do that.
0: Would you do it for, you know,
1: $10 million? Yes. Yeah.
0: Okay. Well, forget about that. Because you're not getting paid that.
1: You know, I'll tell you about that. Okay. Quickly. We were, my wife and her cousin. We were like, this is, I don't know, probably the end of college football season. And it was right at the time of year when all the coaches were getting extensions.
0: Yeah.
1: And her cousin roots for Georgia and, you know, we root for Oregon. And she was talking about what Kirby Smart was making, what Dan Lanning was making in front of my wife. And my wife has no idea, right? She's not a football fan. Just has sort of no idea about the money involved. She's like, really? The Georgia coach make $13 million a year? And we're like, yeah, it's, you know, Oregon's, Dan Lanning's making 11 or whatever it was. And I was like, and she's like, well, what is like, an offensive line coach, because I don't know, $1 million, like somewhere around there. That's probably about right for like a season offensive line coach, probably a little more in college football now. And she goes, why aren't you coaching for $1 million? I go, because you have to start out making $22,000. And then you have to work. Like, I can't just, if someone told me, hey, you become,
0: you're going to have the O-line gig.
1: You're a power four offensive line coach today, which by the way, one of my buddies is Jordan Gross, who is one of the best offensive linemen I played with in the NFL, was in Carolina for 13 years, multi-time Pro Bowler. He was coaching offensive. He was coaching in his local high school back home. But Utah just gave him the offensive line coach job at a Power 4 school with no experience whatsoever in college. I would consider that. If someone was like, hey, we're going to give you a Power 4 offensive line coaching job, and we're going to give you the salary that's commensurate with it, and no other steps are needed, I think about that. Jordan did that. He went right from high school, again, local high school, you know, not, I don't know how good he was in his high school in Idaho, and then they just like, here, here's the Utah job. I consider that, but that's not the way it works. I have to work my way up, and I don't want I'm not putting my family through 7 years of working myself up like that. So, again, I love doing what I do now, but you know, I've thought about coaching. It's not something that I really have thought long and hard about.
0: Yeah, well, it'd be interesting. Would you do it if you were close to the head coach?
1: I don't know if I want to be head coach.
0: No.
1: You mean the tie with the head coach?
0: Yeah, like if you were head coach.
1: Yeah, yeah. Like,
0: and they tab you to come in and be the O-line coach or the assistant O-line coach.
1: I'm boys with like Arkansas's head coach, Ryan Silverfield.
0: Yeah.
1: He was my coach with the Vikings.
0: Right.
1: And, if Ryan was like, hey, like, come be my offensive line coach. Let me use him as an example. He never had discussions. So I'm just making this up. He was like, hey, man, I want you to be my offensive line coach. I'm starting something new at Arkansas. Like, come with us. I would consider it. But, you know, that's a tough job in it itself. So I have to make sure, you know, you have to be able to keep that job. But again, I'll only be 50 when my kids leave the house for college. It's old to get in the game. I don't know if I could get in the game at 50. I would consider it then. Like, I'd be maybe, you know, come coach a local high school or local high school program is really, really good. I would do it if it didn't affect any time with my kids where I get to watch them play sports.
0: Yeah, I get it. Listen, you know,
1: yeah,
0: I'm with you. I'm with the kids all the time. It's hard to give that up, man. It really is. You would be a good coach. Fellas. Big hour coming up next, Fox. We
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7: But I always thought he was a little overvalued in his prime, where people were saying he's better than Brady. I'm like, Brady's stacking trophies. What are we doing here? This is not baseball where we care about your stats. It's football. Show me your Lombardis. But now I think Aaron's actually massively undervalued. So I want to remind everybody, especially the media that keeps telling me he's washed. He did win the AFC North last year over a stacked roster in Baltimore and Lamar Jackson and Joe Burrow, who played a handful of games, but he didn't win the North. By the way, at 41, he almost threw as many touchdown passes as Bo Nix, Josh Allen, and Sam Darnold with an awful receiving core. In fact, Aaron was the only quarterback in the league with this stat line. At least 65% completion percentage, at least 24 touchdowns, and 7 or fewer interceptions. He was the only guy in the league. Bad receiving core, broken offensive culture.
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9: Is Browns coach Todd Monken and his bluntness, is it refreshing or a sign that this man has no idea what he's doing? Pick a lane. The Monk Man, though, has been an absolute joy, capital J, to listen to, mostly because he's completely unpolished. He's barely sanded at this point, and it's the ultimate anti-coach speak in a league filled with corporate weasels that assume the same position, and Munkin's like moving off to the side. He looks disheveled. When I've seen him in these interviews, he looks frazzled, sounds completely unprepared. So Todd Munkin, he looks like a guy who won a raffle, and the prize was to coach the Browns, and he's still deciding if he wants the prize. He's like, I don't know if I want that.
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15: Oklahoma City leads the NBA's West Finals 2-1 after a victory at San Antonio 123-108. Shea Gilgeous-Alexander finished with 26 points and 12 assists. The Thunder had trailed 15-0 early in the game. The league's all-defensive team is led by Victor Wembanyama of the Spurs. It was unanimous for him. WNBA home wins for Indiana, Atlanta, and Seattle. In the NHL, another road victory for Vegas, up 2-0 in the West Final after getting 3 goals in the third to win at Colorado 3-1. Siwoo Kim shot a second round 60 at the Byron Nelson. He leads by 5 strokes. To baseball, Milwaukee led 4-0 early and beat the Dodgers 5-1. San Diego 7-3 over the A's. Atlanta edged Washington in 11 innings 5-4. And Tampa Bay won its fifth in a row with 4 runs in the eighth, 4-2 at the Yankees. I'm Steve DeSager.
10: This is Fox Sports Saturday. Anthony Gargano with the fellas.
0: Happy Sports Saturday.
10: The fellas are on and popping now.
0: Oh.
16: Oh.
10: Now, live from the Fox Sports Radio studios, it's the fellas with Anthony Gargano and Jeff Schwartz.
0: Well, good morning, good morning, good morning. Happy, happy Fox Sports Saturday. Happy Memorial Day weekend. And thanks to, as always, all who have served this great country. It's Jeff Schwartz, Anthony Gargano. We're hanging out with you guys, as always. We're the fellas every Saturday morning. So, we're talking quarterbacks to start. And, you know, to kind of dive into it a little bit more, Stafford gets his contract for 2 years. Rodgers, one more year. We'll have the victory tour for one more year. So if I say to you, and I'm curious at what you thought, because we agree that the Rodgers probably the best pure thrower of any quarterback that I've seen, you've seen.
1: Yes.
0: Right? Like, Mahomes is probably the best quarterback that puts everything about him, like throwing, movement, you know.
1: All the intangible stuff.
0: Everything. Like, he's the best quarterback. I mean, this is all, and people right off the bat, they get mad because they think about the Marinos and the Elways and, you know, that, all that stuff. It's almost prehistoric. Brady's the GOAT, right? Like, we would agree. And you got Peyton. Mahomes is, like, to me, almost every bit of Brady, except without the titles. All the matching the titles, numbers.
1: Yes.
0: How would you rank them?
1: Oh, I mean, of this sort of you know, I think Brady and of like this generation, I think Brady's one and Mahomes is just right behind him. I don't think it's like that. He's that far off from Brady. I think that the thing that is interesting about all these discussions is the rings, right? Like, if, remember, right now, if you're comparing careers, I mean, there's still another 15 years for Mahomes. If you're
0: trying
1: to make him to have Brady's career, right? That's because that's, you know, of course, like how long Brady played. So, in the first part of their careers, Mahomes did more for his teams than Brady did early in their careers. And it switched, right? Where eventually Brady became, more of why the Patriots won. But early in those early title years, it was the defense, right? It was the run game. It was the coaching. Brady made big plays in big games, obviously, but for Mahomes, it was him, right? He was the reason why the Chiefs have been winning. Now that might flip at some point. The Chiefs are definitely trying to build a team that resembles more of how Brady won early in his career, right? Defense, running the ball, offensive line, and obviously, you know, Mahomes is able to work around those guys, right? Everyone's able to work around Mahomes and make it more of a collective effort. So they're clearly trying to change the roster right now. But Brady is that guy because he won all the, and then he won in Tampa too at the very end, right?
0: Right.
1: And that sort of elevates him, I think, above Mahomes. So, it's obviously, a fun discussion to have. And then I think that, who's the third quarterback? Probably Manning, I think, for third best of that group.
0: I think it's squarely Peyton,
1: Right, and then you have sort of, I think, like a Rodgers-Drew Brees debate.
0: Yeah.
1: That feels right next up, right? Rodgers-Drew Brees. I'm trying to think who else would be in that discussion.
0: I mean, where does Stafford fit in?
1: You have to think about, like, the Detroit years really, matter to discussion, because obviously if we're going to give bonus points to Brady for the championships, do we take away some points from Stafford because they weren't very good in Detroit, even though we all agree it's probably not his fault?
0: Yeah, it's definitely not his fault. Like, I don't take points away. I add points that he had to suffer.
1: Okay, do you have Big Ben or Stafford?
0: Oh, I got Stafford.
1: Okay.
0: All day got Stafford.
1: All right. So Stafford's probably, I'm sure we're missing some quarterback. I thought about it. Someone will tweet us, you missed my,
0: I'm sure we're just doing it off the top of our head.
1: I think Stafford was.
0: No, we're not talking that era, Montana and.
1: No.
0: Marino,
1: so, yeah, like this, like the 2000s. So Stafford's, if you put him ahead of Big Ben, he's probably then like 6 or 7 in this list.
0: Doesn't he have a Breeze? I mean, argument with Breeze?
1: Breeze did it for years, dude. And like
0: but Matt,
1: the accuracy and the, he got the benefit of with Sean Payne, absolutely. Stafford's a more arm talent, and maybe Stafford has the same career or better if he's with Sean Payne from the beginning.
0: Well, that's my point. If you put it this way, Drew Brees and Matt Stafford are standing in front of you and you're picking. Who are you taking? I'm taking Stafford.
1: Yes.
0: Yeah. And to me, it's not even close. I'm taking Stafford.
1: Same amount of championships, obviously. And Stafford has the benefit of playing with Sean Payton.
0: 4,200 yards, 4,300 yards, 4,400 yards.
1: I have a take about Drew Brees and Sean Payton. I think that they massively underachieved in New Orleans, and no one ever talks about it. I'm not sure why. To win only one championship, they had home field advantage in a lot of years, and they lost to Minnesota. They massively underachieved in the postseason. And it seems like we just don't talk about that enough. We talk about it with other teams, other coaches. But the Saints only winning one championship and I think only playing in one Super Bowl during that entire time, is kind of a massive failure.
0: Yeah. I don't disagree. I mean, the Minnesota loss was a crippling loss. because in many ways that could have been their, that would have been their, like,
1: well, the one in Minnesota, but they also lost to Minnesota like the next year at home. I believe, like, Cousins came in there and beat them. They had a lot of playoff disappointment.
0: Yeah, I the Stafford thing. I love Stafford. I don't know why. Well, I don't even think it's close.
1: I think, well, I mean, there's also some recency bias, right? Because we're seeing Stafford play right now.
0: I love Stafford. He's in Detroit. Like, and this was not Ben Johnson Detroit either.
1: Oh no, it was terrible. Yeah,
0: you know what I mean. Like, he didn't have Ben Johnson in Detroit. Like, imagine if Ben Johnson is the OC and Stafford's got Gibbs in the backfield, right? And St. Brown. I mean, you know, come on. That dude is a great quarterback. He's great.
1: Well, no one's disagreeing with him being great. We're talking about.
0: Well, no, that's what I'm saying. All time great. Like, I think it's between him and Peyton.
1: As the third best quarterback of the generation?
0: Yeah.
1: Oh,
0: I would go. I would lean Peyton, but I think it's close.
1: I don't think that's very close.
0: All right. I think it's close. And I love Peyton, so I think I got Peyton. But I think you're underselling Stafford.
1: I think I'm properly putting him where he belongs.
0: What do we have? We had Rodgers. I mean, that's a lot.
1: We had Brady, Mahomes, Manning, Rodgers.
0: Right. And so I think Stafford's in that conversation.
1: Well, I think he's
0: between
1: five.
0: Three and four.
1: Oh, I think he's five.
0: Or four and four. Rodgers was so good for so long, but I gave you the records, man. Big time underachiever. And again, I think you're deducting points from Stafford from the Lions days. Like you know better than anybody. You're with a bad team, man. Kills you. Look what he's done since he got to the Rams. They're a contender every year.
1: Won the Super Bowl, right? Has not been back to Super Bowl yet. So you played the one, obviously that's great. I'm not saying it's a bad thing, but you know, him and Rodgers are sort of in the same boat where they haven't been back, obviously, to the championship after they won. Yeah. After they won one.
0: But like, it wasn't like he lost, right? Like he lost it, like in the snow in Philadelphia on the road, he's a Jalen Carter play away from winning that game.
1: Yeah. I think some of this is recency bias.
0: I mean, I think he's a baller, dude. I love Stafford.
1: He's great. I would take Rodgers over Stafford if I need a quarterback.
0: Well, I'll agree in that vintage Rodgers could move. So yes, you're right.
1: If I'm building a team, and you ask me like, yo, if I had Rodgers or if I had Stafford available, I would
0: in front
1: take
0: of you. Yeah. I would agree. I mean, listen, I think it's fair to say Brady, Mahomes, Manning, Rodgers, Stafford.
1: And then Breeze?
0: I had Stafford over Breeze.
1: Interesting. I'm curious if you polled NFL people, what they would think. I think they would have Breeze ahead of Stafford, but I'm curious.
0: Yeah, well, I'll work on it this week. You work on it this week. We'll compare notes.
1: I think that they'd have Breeze ahead of him, but yeah. I mean, look, Stafford. You know, they're searching. Obviously, they're searching for that second ring. They had a chance last year.
0: He's buzzing around, right? Like that, you know, it's not like
1: that 2-point conversion attempt in Seattle really changed the fortunes for both those teams. I still hate that call. I think it was the wrong call. I don't like how the NFL did that. I mean, I get it. I get that by rule law, but it feels like that's just not really what happened on that play. But it is what it is. And the Rams are, you know, they're going to be right in the mix again this year. I mean, they're my team right now to win the NFC.
0: Yeah, I got to see what happens with Puka. I mean, that's a big deal.
1: Yeah, that's why I thought they should draft a wide receiver in the first round. Because, look, you have Davante Adams aging, right? He's getting older, yeah. And he had a great year last year. But, you know, that's unlikely to have the same impact in the red zone. And Puka Nacua's, you know, in rehab. Like, he's going through some things. And
16: I know.
1: I just would have taken Mekhi Lemon. Like, that's he was right there for you.
16: Yeah. Yeah, and he's actually a really good fit. He's a great fit for Stafford. It's going to be interesting to see how he slots in with the Eagles.
1: What do you, how has he looked so far in the offseason program?
16: I think he's going to be good. It's going to be whether or not he's a good fit with Jalen, because Jalen's got to get the ball to him. Like, the ball's got to be out. Like, this whole new offense is going to be, great. It's going to be fascinating. Mannion, who's the OC, the new OC for the Eagles, Sean Mannion, spoke for the first time Thursday night. And, you know, that's going to be the big story in the NFC East is this new offense, which is going to be more traditional with Hurts under center. You know, what Ben Johnson did with Caleb, they're going to try to do with Hurts.
1: This feels like it goes one of two ways. It's either going to be really good or really bad. There's no in between. Sean Mannion might end up being a great OC. We don't know, right? But I thought it was interesting how they basically decided to pair a young, inexperienced OC, right, with a quarterback that, you know, seems to have trouble with adjustments and sort of, you know, doing things that aren't in his wheelhouse. And that pairing feels very tough to succeed, right? When you have a new OC who hasn't done adjustments himself. He hasn't been an OC yet. He hasn't had to make adjustments on offense. And to do that with a quarterback that seems to struggle with some of those things, it's a really fascinating dynamic for the season for the Eagles.
16: Yeah, I think they looked at Mannion and went, I think they had a couple guys in mind, right? And when those guys didn't jump at the job and went elsewhere.
1: Is that an indictment on Hurts or Sirianni? They couldn't get those OCs.
16: I think it's a little bit of everything.
1: Yeah.
16: I mean, listen, you know, the last offensive coordinator got his house egged. Right? Like, you know, so it's a tough job, man.
1: So disrespectful. You make fun of
16: it's awful.
1: You guys are just, you guys are the worst.
16: Well, it's not. It was one idiot. For a couple of young
1: No, idiots. Your whole fan base. It's everyone. No.
16: So the idea, so it's a tough, first of all, it's a tough gig, right? Then you have the Sirianni effect, which is you got a head coach and
1: who's immature and yells at fans in the stands and doesn't seem to make any adjustments ever because he doesn't coach one side of the ball on the other side.
16: And then you have the problem, which is, if you go and join his staff, what if he's out, right? Like, you need assurances that...
1: This is why I don't coach.
16: You know, yeah, I hear you. Because...
1: Like, he's very likely to... If the Eagles underachieve, he is absolutely being fired. And so is everyone else on that staff.
16: But I don't think Mannion will be.
1: If the offense has to play well, though, doesn't it?
16: No. I think if he shows... Now, again, it's a lot of it's going to be the beauty in the eye of the beholder. If he's got a story, right? Like, Mannion's got to go, listen, I don't know what you want me to do, right? I can't make chicken salad out of what I've been given.
1: I'm trying to think here about this offense.
16: You know, the head coach who's, you know,
1: so
16: not.
1: This is the Shanahan McVay offense they're installing, right? I think Rodgers is probably the best example of a mobile quarterback playing in this offense, right? A guy that can really move. Because, you know, this offense traditionally has been more of the pocket passer type guy. I guess Caleb Williams last year might be another example, even though he's not terribly accurate, but, you know, he's able to move. Oh boy, my chair just broke. I was sitting in.
16: Oh my God.
1: Very funny. Well, I'm at the beach now. I don't have my office chair and I just completely broke the chair I was sitting in. I was waiting for this to happen. Oh, my wife's going to be pissed. Well, it happens. It's the second chair
16: that's
1: I broke
16: live
1: today.
16: Radio, baby.
1: Oh, the chair just broke. I've been waiting for this day to happen for many, many years in my office. I leaned back in my office chair. I've been waiting for the chair just to snap in half, and it did. This chair broke in half.
16: Man.
1: It's a wooden chair. It just shattered everywhere. This is so funny. Wow, she's going to walk in here and be pissed I broke one of her chairs. But, yeah, such is life. So, nonetheless, I'm thinking about a quarterback of Hurts's, like, mobility playing in this offense, because this offense has traditionally been more used with pocket passers, right? With guys sort of in the pocket. Now, they move, this offense often moves the launch point, right? They do play action pass. They do move the pocket. But traditionally, this has not been a heavy shotgun offense, right? It's been under center runs, and then shotgun on third down, obviously, but, you know, a lot of first, second downs under center. And so I'm thinking about Rodgers definitely succeeded in this offense. You can move Caleb Williams last year. They're gunning a decent amount. So I'm just adapting the offense to Hurts. I'm just so fascinated by the Philly this year, because I think it's all or nothing, man. It's either going to work and be really good or be bad. And there's a chance, by the way, it's bad early and gets better late, because a lot of times with a new offense, I've asked coach about it. I've been part of new offenses. It takes 8 to 12 weeks before the offense is rolling.
16: Yes. Yes.
1: So are the Philly fans in ownership going to be okay with a sluggish start? That's the question.
16: Now, they have a defense that can handle.
1: Correct.
16: They, you know, I think you rely on your defense.
1: And you hope the run game is cooking early.
16: Well, that's the other thing. Like, you know, he's going to spend a lot of time getting the run game going. And, you know, the hope is you get the run game going. You come in with a fresh O-line. And, you know, you might not be hitting the home runs that you hit 2 years ago with Saquon. But you get the run game cooking. And then everything works off of that. Yeah, you know, I think that's the hope. The other interesting aspect of them, and they're a fascinating story, is how much do you miss A.J. Brown? Or do you miss him at all? Or is it his departure a net positive because you don't have the angst between him and Hurts?
1: It's a good question. He's for sure gone, right?
16: Yeah.
1: Yeah.
16: Yeah. So what is that? Like, you know, he's a great player, so you're subtracting that, but it, you know, will it free Hurts's head? Like, you know, clearly, you know, those two just couldn't work together. There was issues,
1: right?
16: So, you know, I mean, is that stress on the quarterback freeing him up? Will that help him?
1: I don't know. We'll find out. I'm curious to find out.
16: All right. Interesting stuff. Brain coming up. So we'll chit-chat with the Brain straight ahead. Lots to do in the last half hour of the show as we hang out. Fellas, Aunt Jeff, right here on Fox Sports Radio.
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28: Hey, the Knicks won a game in which Jalen Brunson did not have to carry the team. And then you're going to hear, oh, that's how good this team is. Well, you know what? You haven't been paying attention if you haven't seen how good the Knicks have been playing since the beginning of the playoffs. If you replace Knicks with Thunder, everybody would say, yep, that's what I expect to see. But it's the Knicks. Oh, there's a reason why. No, the Knicks are just that good. But tonight, watching Brunson, his body language, his intensity, his interaction with teammates was so laser focused, and not so much he was trying to be intimidating, but he kind of was. You saw a couple of times barking at OG Anunoby when Josh Hart went down, and it looked like he had hurt his ankle in the third quarter. He just says, "Get up, walk it off."
29: Stepped
28: like,
29: on Hart's get up, walk foot. It off. There was an awkward moment as to what, in live action, it's like, "All right, what exactly happened? Did he get tripped and go down?" No, he just stepped on his foot. And in the moment, we'll see what happens in the post, because as we know in the NBA, symptoms don't necessarily appear for days at a time.
28: He was all about rapt intensity and toughness, and this is 4 years now, this is our year. We are not going to be as mental, we're not going to get to any parts of this game where we're not mentally tough enough, where we're not a team that's going to falter a little bit down the stretch, because that's the one thing you've seen. I'll tell you, the biggest difference in the Knicks between the last couple of years and this year is that when they get big leads, they don't give them up, right? What do I always say? The Knicks can never make it easy. Even last couple of years, when they make it to the Eastern Conference Finals, they have big leads, they give them away. They are running away from teams with big leads.
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1: Out front, Jay Will opens, throws an angle right three-pointer. They rattles in, cha-ching, and thunder, money ball, and Cornette fouls him. Oh, baby.
0: That's it. That's courtesy of the Thunder Radio Network. OKC rolling in game three in San Antonio. All right, joining us right now, as he does every week around this time, we call him the Brain. Good morning, Brain.
2: Yeah, OKC may have been rolling, Anthony, but I was crying.
0: Well, you got San Antonio for the series, right? Brain?
3: Did we lose him? Oh, boy. We lose him.
0: We lost the Brain. All right. Well, the Brain.
3: I thought the play of the day might be me falling out of my chair, but I guess we could turn the audio around fast.
0: Dude,
3: enough, so.
0: What you did to that chair was awesome. You smashed that thing, man.
3: Not on purpose. But
0: that was great.
3: I've been waiting years for this to happen for my nice office chair, not for like our deck chair that was left over from the previous owner of the house. Like, it's not even our chair. I broke a chair that my wife didn't even buy, so I feel less bad about it. I'm actually going to go get, I have my baseball sitting chair in my truck. I'm just going to get that chair and use it for the rest of the week. I got radio later today. We got tomorrow. We got countdown. I'm just going to use my big and tall, baseball chair and just bring it in the house for the next couple of days.
0: That's smart.
3: It's probably the best way to do it. Yeah.
0: You got your own, you have your own chair, huh?
3: Oh, it's so comfortable. Yeah. I keep it in my truck it doesn't leave my truck because I need it for various sporting events. I sit in it all the time. It's a great chair. Oh yeah, I love it.
0: My wife has a chair. It's got the sun thing where
3: I don't have
0: sun
3: that.
0: Flap.
3: No, just a big and tall chair. Sun flap. No.
0: The bells and whistles. She's got the cup holder. The whole. I don't know.
3: Yeah, I have a cup holder, but I keep an umbrella in my truck in case sun's a problem, but I've never really dealt with the sun being an issue in a couple of years. We have one field where, like for T-ball, that's like in the sun and it's brutal.
0: Gotcha.
3: Otherwise, we have a little bit of shade.
0: I got you. All right, we got the Brain back.
2: I'm back. Sorry about that, guys. But yeah, impressive job by OKC to be down 15-0 and come back to win. Give them credit.
3: Am I crazy for liking the Spurs in game four? I mean, look, they're one Wemby three away from being down 3-0, which is kind of crazy. But they did not play well. And
2: they were horrible. It was the worst I've ever seen them. I mean, they were atrocious. There's really no, Castle, who I love, couldn't make a shot. Wembanyama was very what did he get? Like two rebounds? They barely used,
0: four rebounds. Really, that's unbelievable for him to get only four rebounds.
2: Yeah, and they barely used Harper, who I'm a big fan of. And it's interesting. Keldon Johnson wins Sixth Man of the Year. Now the guy is on the milk carton for being missing. But I texted Anthony yesterday, Jeff, and I go, watching Jared McCain,
3: we talked about this earlier.
2: He's a Sixer guy. No, because I honestly, I'm not just saying this. I swear, hand on the Bible, I'm not just saying this. There were some things. Is he a fit in Philly? Is he too much duplication to what they already had? But I swear, hand on the Bible, I thought what he did yesterday, I really thought that's what he could do. I hated that trade. I despised it. I loathed it, whatever adjective you want to use. And then watching him come in the conference finals game and be the best player on the court by a zillion, I mean, wow. It was looked good for him.
0: Well, yeah. I mean, it's shows you once again how bad Morey was as a GM.
2: Yeah, yeah. He played terrific. But, Jeff, I'm with you. I like the Spurs in game four. Look, I just feel like they played really big. Look, Jeff, you're an ex-athlete. Sometimes you just have a game where you don't play well, right?
3: Yeah.
2: It just happens. And I don't even think that OKC was that good. I thought it was like just Wow, Spurs, I thought they would have lost to half the NBA last night. I just didn't think they played well. One of those games, I chalk it up to that. And again, I think they're every bit as good as OKC. I'm going to be a little stubborn here, and I still think this is going to be a long series. I don't think this is just going to be OKC in five. I do like the Spurs in game four.
0: I don't know, boys. I don't know.
2: Maybe not from Anthony, right?
0: As the only lone objective voice here, without, I don't really care who wins. Wemby looks a little overwhelmed.
2: Yeah,
3: I think he's tired. He didn't play a lot in the regular season minutes. Like, he doesn't.
0: Yeah.
3: His minutes are increasing by six, seven, 8 minutes,
0: and he looks overwhelmed at times. Like,
3: he needs some help. His teammates have got it. He can't have 15 bench points.
0: Yeah, I get it. I so agree with you, Brain, too, about Harper. Like, you know,
2: he's also a little hurt, right? And they used him.
0: Yeah, I don't like it.
2: It's just very strange to me. Again, some of these coaching, Kenny Atkinson, to me, the stuff he's done, like, I would have fired the guy mid-game if I was the captain.
0: Mike Brown's just coached him into a bag. It's crazy.
2: It's just really bizarre how bad this guy's been. It's like something, usually you don't notice this stuff, but wow, has he been bad. And then some of the stuff Mitch Johnson here, again, having watched every one of these games, without exaggeration, every one, and I just, Harper to me has been probably, you want to say he's probably been the third best player in these postseason, right after Wemby and Stephen Castle, and he didn't play. I don't get it.
0: It was weird. Like, you knew that they would have, like, what were they going to do rotationally?
2: Sure.
0: With Fox back.
2: With Fox back, yeah.
0: I'm with you. Like, you have to come up with a better plan that Harper gets his minutes.
2: I agree.
0: I think you're right about that.
2: Yeah, so look, we'll see what happens, but I still think that's going to be a long series. I do. It's interesting. I've been doing this for a lot of years. I had, Anthony, even tell me this. I had in game one, I had the Cavs getting 7.5 against the Knicks.
3: Oh, boy.
2: ESPN listed them as 100% favorite to cover with 7 minutes to go.
0: my God. Teams, are you serious?
3: I think the stat is teams that were up by 20 points in the playoffs with like 7 minutes left were 6-43-0.
2: Yeah,
3: And obviously that. So,
2: and I was getting 7.5.
3: I know.
0: Oh, so, my God.
2: Yeah, add it to the list.
3: So tonight, game three, Cavs-Knicks. Yep. I think I like the Cavs the first quarter. Then they come out. To come out, but I just don't trust this team ever. I don't know. They probably win, but do you have any feel for this game tonight?
2: Yeah, Jeff, I'm going the opposite way. Like, I get everyone and their grandmother, and by the way, Ian, and Anthony, like, when teams are down 2-0 at home, like, what's happened is, like, these, especially in the first half, the bookmakers will adjust the line and make it, because the first half, usually the team down 2-0 always comes out and wins. It's been like one of the strongest trends in the NBA over years, and they finally started really adusting, especially the first half line. Sometimes you'll see a game where the game line is 5 and the first half line is 5, because the first half, usually that team comes out in the house on fire. But here's the thing, Jeff, what you just said, I don't trust Cleveland even a little. I think the Knicks are criminally underrated. I find it weird for a big market team that no one seems to think they're any good. I must be watching a different game. I think they're quite good. All they've done is win every game by double digits, and just they're getting zero credit, which, again, I find fascinating for a team that's a big market team. But everyone, they stink. I don't think they stink.
0: I was talking about you earlier.
2: Yeah.
0: Because I know you think that if OKC wins that series.
2: It'll be a good series. I think it'll be a good series.
0: Yeah, I don't.
2: Well, good thing is we're going to find out.
0: I know. I don't like this Knicks team as much as you do. I don't think they stink. I think you're right.
2: Solid, Anthony. I think they're a very solid team, a very professional team.
0: I mean, I love Brunson. I love Brunson.
2: Yeah.
0: I like Hart because I think Hart's an important role player. Bridges is a good role player.
2: Great, ideal, perfect glue guy.
0: OG's that kind of guy too. Like, he's a playoff. you know, kind of dude that that
2: I know
0: shows
2: it is
0: up
2: for you.
0: For
2: it's Towns. Towns is
0: yeah. I don't like Towns, and I don't like their depth. I'm not a big. I mean, Deuce McBride and Robinson. I mean, you know, whatever.
3: But yeah, those guys didn't even play great.
2: On that. I think they have a lot of good bench players. I think they have guys who can shoot it. Yeah, they have three. They have guys who could shoot it, like Clarkson, Shamet, and McBride.
0: I mean,
2: and then they have Robinson who could come in as a big off the bench.
0: Yeah, I mean, I get it. I mean, I don't go whoa like right, the depth right, of right, OKC. Right.
2: Yeah, no, not all that. But I just don't trust Cleveland guys. I don't trust Cleveland guys at all. And I know the automatic auto bet is take Cleveland. Right, they always play well at home. They're down 2-0. It's just like the auto bet, so to speak. But I don't trust this team, and I think the Knicks are going to win in four. I didn't think that before the series. I didn't, but I think the Knicks will win both these games. We'll see how it plays out.
0: I can see that. I can totally say it.
3: Do you go player props ever? Because I do feel like this is a spot.
2: So much harder than player props in the playoffs.
3: I know zigzag is not always the best, but like Merrill cannot miss any more open three-pointers. Like they'd be actually impossible because it was impossible. Possible to do the Owens. I feel like Merrill, like, I feel like some of the Cavs guys have an opportunity tonight, you know, in this must win game to play a little bit better. And if they do, that gives them an opportunity. But if they shoot the way they did, no chance.
0: Let's do this. Like, let's take a quick TO, come back, and then hit him with some of the props. And then we'll talk about the whole thing, right? And a little baseball, too. Fellas, Jeff Schwartz, Anthony Gargano, and the Brain. Right here on Fox Sports Radio.
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15: You think a ticket for not wearing your seatbelt is the worst that could happen? A fine, an inconvenience, a little embarrassment. But then comes the crash. There are injuries, a hospital bed, the long road to recovery, the moments you'll miss. Suddenly, a ticket doesn't seem so bad. That ticket

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2: I mean, there's nothing like Ohtani. I know Wemby is different than anybody we've ever seen. I don't know. That's tough. I mean, we've seen some brilliant highlights with Ohtani already. But his highlights aren't like Wemby's. He might hit a home run. He might strike out seven in five innings. But okay, Wemby can go 41-24 and have 10 blocks. That hasn't happened. Now, I know, you know, we're seeing Ohtani do both of these things simultaneously. But Wemby plays defense as well. I mean, he's playing offense and defense. Ohtani, when you're pitching and hitting, playing offense and defense. So I would think dramatic moments, it would be Wemby.
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6: Aaron Rodgers said that this is it. His final year in the NFL, he's going to play this year for the Pittsburgh Steelers, and then it's over. When Aaron Rodgers retires, that is going to be such a great day because we'll never have to talk about him again. This has been now going on 6 years of him just sucking the oxygen out of every room, whether it was 2 years with the Packers being upset about the drafting of Jordan Love, two MVPs, then 2 years where I thought he's going to bring the Jets to the Super Bowl, two of the worst years we've had. Now it's going to be 2 years with the Steelers and his do I want to play, do I not want to play, and the drama. And look, there's times like when LeBron James retires, people are going to be sad.
7: Yeah.
6: No, Aaron Rodgers, when he retired, that's going to be, I never have to talk about him again.
3: 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The Odd Couple with Rob Parker and Kelvin Washington. 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

0: 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You were talking about Sam Merrill. Are you chasing Merrill and Struess?
1: Merrill's got to play better, right? Otherwise, they have no chance.
2: Yeah, it's interesting. I always remember, like, Charles Barkley would always say, role players always play much better at home. So, yeah, I mean, it does seem that way for whatever reason. But I didn't – it's funny. I – especially come, like, this long as these years go, I find these prop bets incredibly efficient, unlike the regular season where I can pick these stuff off left, right, and up the middle.
1: Yes.
2: During the playoffs, much harder. These lines are much more efficient. Again, I do think the Knicks win the game. And again, I get how the easy default answer is just take the Cavs or down 2-0. They're just automatically going to win.
1: No.
2: But again, I just don't trust that. Did not like any props enough to bet them. So, yeah, not much I have in this game other than I do like the Knicks.
1: I am very surprised that the Colorado Avalanche are down 2-0. Are they still worth a play to win the series? Going to win 4 next 5. But, man, surprising, right?
0: No McCarr kills them.
2: Yeah, it's funny. It's funny, Jeff, and you as a former player know what would happen when one of your best guys would get up. The coach would say, next man up. Well, you can say that, and that's great and wonderful.

0: wonderful, but there's a huge talent level gap between certain players where it's not as simple as next man up. It could be next man up, but, you know, you could be on your way to the exit and not advance because you're just not as good of a team when you lose your best players. And that's obviously a huge loss. Again, give Vegas, I'll say it again, it's a lot of times similar to the Knicks to me. It's when you play a team. Seems like Vegas is certainly playing their best hockey right now. They're playing extremely well. Give them credit. I really thought Colorado was going to win the cup. I thought they'd been the best team all season. Kind of thought it was like just almost a fait accompli with that talent level on that team and how they played that they would get it done. But yeah, down 2-0, it's going to be quite the daunting task. And actually, man, the line, I was surprised they were that big of a favorite in game three. They're basically saying, you know what, we're going to triple dare you to win three in a row. Talking about the Vegas side. I'm not taking them to win the series, though, at this point. I do think they can come back, but it's not worth a bet to me.
1: Yeah, I without McCarr kills them, man.
0: It's a different team.
1: Yeah, I mean, he's the best defenseman in the league.
0: Yeah, and he plays like so much of the game. Yeah, it's a different team.
1: The series that shocked me, at least game one shocked me, I did not see Montreal down there and beating Jeff Canes.
0: Yeah, you know, it's interesting because Carolina, they've lost, what, multiple years in a row, I think, in the conference?
1: They can't get out this round. This is the round that kills them.
0: And they never win a game. I think they get swept every year. So, look, there's definitely some pressure on them today because I just think inherently, like, wow, like, we keep going to the spot and then we never seem to be able to win a game. But, again, I do think that they will not only win a game, I still think they'll come back and win the series. Out of the two series, to me, I'd be more interested in backing Carolina to win the series than them. But that being said, you asked me who would I bet in game two? I'm not betting it, but I'm not laying over 2-1 with Carolina here. No freaking way. To me, it would be Montreal or pass with today's game line.
2: And Montreal plays interesting games where they sort of get up early and then just hold on for dear life.
1: Yeah.
2: I mean, game seven against Buffalo was that way.
0: Yeah, it was a great one.
2: The Tampa Bay game seven, like the 9 shots on goal.
0: Nothing. Yeah, it was crazy.
2: Even in this last game, like they had the bunch of shots on goal early and they just sort of hung on for dear life. Looking to baseball, do you wager on college baseball at all or just to major league?
0: I do not. Strictly major leagues for me, but I know a lot of people do minor leagues. College, this is so much
2: minor leagues. Oh boy.
0: Oh yeah, wow. I know people who do very well with it. It's just not for me.
2: So you're looking toward baseball today. What are your favorite wagers for the full game slate?
0: Yeah, well, Jeff, I did two bets today. Number one, and we said this was a game last week. I said when they played Arizona, I thought Skeens was underpriced. I don't like Patrick Corbin at all. I laid $1.38 with Skeens over Corbin. Again,
1: he's always waiting to blow up, isn't he?
0: Yeah, I mean, I just, again, Paul, I mean, Patrick Corbin to me is, at this point, he's just, you know, kind of a journeyman who's, I think I'm going to definitely give in this 5 innings, get 3-4 runs. Skeens to me, you know, he's Skeens, right? And I made this line closer to 160-ish. So to me, I think I'm getting the better of it there, laying a much lower price than I personally made it. And then Max Meyer, who's been great all year against Freddie Peralta, two really good pitchers. I made the over-under in the 5-inning line 3.5. I took under 4.5. I think it's a runoff. I like both these pitchers very much. Don't love either offense. Under 4.5 runs, Mets, Marlins, Pirates. Those are my two bets today.
2: Do you lean toward taking the first 5 with the Pirates when Skeens pitches, or do you just go full game?
0: Yeah, well, here's the thing. Obviously, I looked at that, Jeff, but here was the thing. It was a 25-cent spread. I was able to lay 138 versus 165, I think it was. Actually, it was 27-cent spread. I'm 163. I trust me, and I get all the reasons. I thought about it long and hard because, obviously, you know, the longer the game goes, the Pirates' edge obviously diminishes when Skeens exits stage left. But I still was just willing to do it in the game line. If it was 15 cents, I probably would have done the 5-inning line. But at 25, 27 cents, I was willing to take the much lower price and hope that I don't get pinched late.
1: Who's the most the team with the biggest value right now that you think are continually underpriced?
0: I'm going to tell you something, and it's funny you should say that. I'm Glad you asked that question. I'm going to give you two potential teams. When, and again, this is, I always say in life, and it's
1: so we got 30 seconds. So
0: yeah. You want to be right or you want to be consistent. Before the year, I faded the Brewers like crazy, and I've been dead wrong, and I really like what Mizorowski, to me, has become probably the best pitcher in Major League Baseball right now.
1: Yeah.
0: The Brewers, to me, undervalued. I've been taking them pretty big to win the pennant at like 18-1, World Series at 40-1.
1: And who's your team?
0: Brewers. I think the Brewers.
1: Well, that's going to do it for us, everybody. Have a great day. We love you. Happy Memorial Day weekend.
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7: Hubby, you know, like what
8: right? They would make you get on a scale. It's really embarrassing for like little kids or you know, overweight people. But you paid what you weighed, and that was their whole sort of selling point and gimmick back in the day. The ground round wouldn't fly today. And I thought of another one too. Yeah. I don't know if this is national or not, but if you ever made the trip to New York City, there was a place called Dick's Last Resort, and their whole gimmick.
9: We had one in San Diego.
8: Okay, yeah, so you remember
7: they were everywhere. I've been to one in Baltimore. That's where they insult you, right?
8: They insult you, which always made me feel awkward and uncomfortable. But yeah, that's what they did. And they were good at it.
7: Didn't they? They would make like. Wouldn't they also make like paper hats and write insults about you on them? Like they would put like. God forbid a woman was like didn't have much of a chest. They'd be like hey flat chest, and they put her hat on.
8: Right. Yep, that was it. And when you really think about it, like the Pee Wee Hermans of the world.
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17: Vegas leads the NHL's West Final 2-0 after winning at Colorado again 3-1, this time with 3 goals in the third. In the NBA playoffs, Oklahoma City's up 2-1 in the West Finals after a comeback win at San Antonio, 123-108. Shea Gilgeous-Alexander, 26 points. The Thunder were down 15-0 in the early minutes. Victor Wembanyama in defeat, 26 points and 4 rebounds. NASCAR's Truck Series race rained out in Charlotte. To baseball, Cleveland won its seventh game in a row, 1-0 at Philadelphia on a pinch homer in the ninth. Houston handed the Cubs a sixth straight loss, 4-2 in Chicago. St. Louis at Cincinnati rained out, doubleheader Saturday. Baltimore handed Detroit a seventh straight loss, 7-4. Atlanta in 11 innings beat Washington 5-4. Wins for Milwaukee and San Diego. I'm Steve DeSager.
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14: 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Here's Brian Noe, Rich Hornberger, and Jared Smith.
7: Oh, what is going on? Welcome in. Happy Saturday to you as we are knee-deep in playoff action. Ball always on the brain, always some football talk here. Will not be a different day whatsoever, which is a good thing, very good thing. Good morning, Rich. Good morning, Jared. Everything good with you guys? Thumbs up across the board?
18: Oh, yeah.
19: Fantastic.
18: Life is good, my brother. You're right. Even though this show has taken a decided turn towards the NBA, it's amazing when you keep your eye out for it, or even when you don't, how much NFL news trickles out. It's almost like there's an awareness for the league of, hey, we know attention's divided in this society as it is, and we understand where the sports calendar has turned to. NBA postseason has really taken the mantle in a lot of ways. But we're just going to make sure that we poke at you. Yoo-hoo, we're over here. Hey, we're you know, schedule release. Hey, you know, this guy got into a little trouble. You know, I mean, it's sometimes bad news is better than no news, but it's amazing the capture that the NFL has on us all. It's incredible.
19: College football, too.
18: Oh, yeah.
19: So we have some college football in the rundown. I know it feels like we're in kind of the dog days, which we are, but training camp starts really soon.
18: Oh, yeah.
19: And all of this. I mean, it's summer always goes by the quickest, in my opinion. So this is going to be a quick little abridge to summer, and then we'll get right back into the ball. But, yeah, I've already started a lot of my research for the NFL. I mean, I'm about halfway done with my preseason guide, which will be out later this summer. So this is the time of year, you know, everything's slow, kind of absorb some things. Maybe you don't have time to absorb during the season. I'm jacked for ball, man. Let's go.
7: Man, a lot of movie references from yours truly here today. I don't know what it is. It just, they came to me. They hit me, right? Just watching game 3 last night. As OKC, before you blink twice, they're down 15-0. You're like, what is happening right now? They won the game by 15 points. You know, and it could not be clearer. It's just not the time for the Spurs. And the first movie reference is from Gladiator, right at the end, where it's,
3: You love this line, right? At the very end of the movie. Beautiful line.
20: Not yet. Not yet.
3: That's Wemby, right? He will be a champion one day, but not yet. Not yet, right? That's where we're at here, because no Jalen Williams, no problem. 15-0 deficit to start game three on the road. Place is going crazy, no problem. It's just OKC is on another level, and the Spurs aren't there yet. And there are a couple of things going against them on top of that. De'Aaron Fox has got that right ankle issue that clearly was affecting him in game three. He's not 100%. Dylan Harper had a rough game after getting, you know, his hammy slash abductor tweaked in game two. He didn't have the same impact. So you got a couple of guys banged up, and the Spurs are a walking turnover machine without De'Aaron Fox handling the ball the majority of the time. If it's like, oh man, D Fox, you know, his minutes are going to be cut down in game four because of this tender ankle. You handle points, Stephon Castle. It's like, oh no, oh gosh, we have 20 turnovers in the first two games. They're just not ready yet. And you look at OKC in game three, 76 bench points.
15: Yeah.
3: They only had 47 points from their starters. And they still won a playoff game on the road after trailing 15-0 before you knew it. So it's just OKC is on another level. And I hate to say it's a wrap, but it's going to be a wrap. And the OKC is going to move on, and I think they're going to win it all.
18: Yeah, the Thunder, they are just outrageous. What their bench was able to do, like you said, in Game 3 was next level. They outscored the Spurs bench 76-23. So the 76 number is really impressive, but they nearly outscored the Spurs bench players by 50 points. It's just remarkable when you think about the fact that SGA doesn't have to be the shining star or really shoot all that well to control the game. He's found other ways to hurt you. And this is true throughout the season. If you've been paying attention to OKC, he's a great facilitator of offense. So that's part of the reason why he's MVP. On his worst nights, he's still able to run the offense. This isn't hero ball. This isn't, hey, Shai Gilgeous, please save us. No, no, no, no. It's you don't got to take the basketball and do it all yourself. We've built a machine around you, and that machine works. And we're keeping all the gears and the cogs completely greased. We're going to make sure that when they're doubling you or they're giving you a hard time or you're having a hard time getting fouled, whatever it may be, we're going to make sure that if you need to get the ball out of your hand and you have clean looks to pass it to, they are going to capitalize on those looks. And his bench players have done that. His role players around him on this offense have done that. And it's really sensational what the Thunder have become. It is feeling more and more machine-like. And so, yeah, you look at a night for Shai. I pulled up his stats. 6-17 in game three. Not great from the field. Finished the game with 26 points. But it's the 12 assists and the fact that he was spotless at the line is what really sticks out to me. You know, when you're getting the free shots and you're hitting all of them, and it wasn't an amazing amount. It wasn't like he was getting to the line constantly, but he was hitting his foul shots and he was facilitating the offense. It is the most important part of championship teams. When your star has an off night or when the opponent you're playing against is making it hard on your star, can he still act like a star in other ways? And SGA can. He absolutely can. He can get the ball into the hands of other players who are going to be able to score the basketball. And the Spurs had no answers for that, and they weren't getting much help from their bench. So, you know, the series will go on, but it sort of feels like what we were talking about at the start of the postseason. It's Thunder, and they are in an echelon of their own, and then it sort of feels like it's everybody else who's waiting to test their might against the OKC Thunder.
19: They reminded everyone last night why they're the champs. That really was the vibe that I was getting heading into the game. No Jalen Williams, and they were kind of banged up throughout the course of the game. I know A.J. Mitchell also got banged up during the game, only played 17 minutes. But for SGA, I mean, 12 assists, 12 for 12 from the line. obviously didn't have a great scoring game, but didn't need to. That's the mark of championship teams. The mark of championship teams is it really doesn't matter who's the guy every night. They're going to find a way to win. It's what formula is going to get us a win. And at the end of the day, I do think they are the best team. Now, is the series over? No, it's not over. But I think the Spurs also are starting to deal with the longevity of the postseason, whereas I think OKC is the deeper team. And San Antonio, now, right now, we're in the Western Conference Finals. We've had two rounds already. It's a long postseason. I mean, it's postseason going on over a month. And, you know, Fox is banged up. Well, OKC's banged up too, but they're able to overcome it a little bit better because they're a little bit more deeper and they're a little bit more tested. And the irony of it is, Brian, I think the team that's on the other side of the bracket, because of how easy of a, I don't want to say easy, but considering what they've been doing to these teams, I mean, I saw a graphic NBC posted last night of point differential in the playoffs. The Knicks have, it's and it's not even close. The point differential through the first 12 games of the playoffs, the Knicks have the best point differential in NBA history, better than the 17 Warriors, better than the Thunder of last year, better than the Bulls in 96, Jordan's last year, or one of his last years. All of those teams won the title. So the as good as OKC is, there's a team on the other side that is rested and deep, and I don't want to get Knicks fans excited here, but it does feel like they're a team that actually has a chance to compete with OKC in the finals. And it sounds crazy coming out of my mouth because I've been the biggest Knicks, oh my God, the sky is falling guy for the last, I don't know, 20 years. But if the Knicks can figure out a way to get through the next, you know, this Cavs series, maybe win today and you know, get into the clubhouse with a little rest and a little recovery, and maybe San Antonio gets one more game, pushes that to six. I mean, I don't want to say they're going to win the title because I still feel like the Thunder are the juggernaut. But, man, the way as dominant as the Knicks have been, it's hard not to at least give them a fighter's chance.
20: They got a puncher's chance, but I don't see them winning at all. I just don't think they're on that level. They don't have half the depth that OKC has. They're incapable of having 76 bench points in a game against the Spurs on the road. Incapable. So, no, I don't see them winning a title. But it could be fun, and it'd be a huge ratings bonanza if it's OKC in the New York market. So we'll see. We'll see if that's the matchup we get. That's my hunch. That's what we'll get. But I want to focus on SGA for a second here because he is one of the most underappreciated stars in sports. And not from his own fan base, outside of the OKC realm, if you will. This is another year where last year was the foul baiting. He's foul baiting. This year, it's falling down. Tom Haberstroh, who I love, who I got to work with in Portland a little bit, he came out with this column, this piece, and he detailed how much SGA falls down. He falls down about 10% more than anybody else. On misses, on makes, he falls down all the time. And that, so it's turned into, oh, well, that's what he does. He falls down, right? Like, they were chanting flopper, flopper during the game last night.
19: That's pretty funny, actually.
20: And I'm just like, oh, my gosh, this guy is so underappreciated. And I get it. Like, the opposing crowd, they're not going to be like, MVP for SGA. I get that. But how far it's taken, it's just not appreciating what he does in any capacity. And beyond the scoring, it's his ability to handle the ball well. I think that's very overlooked. And his decision-making. If you look at the last two games, last night, 26 points after being held scoreless in the first quarter. That's his second scoreless first quarter in the last four seasons. They were doubling him like crazy. He was making the right decision. He was setting guys up. That's why he ended the game with 12 assists. But he only had two turnovers last night. You go back to game two, 30 points, 9 assists, one turnover. That's it. So you look at SGA, and especially in comparison, where I know it's all foul baiting, he's falling down. You know what he's not doing? He's not turning the ball over at will like Stephon Castle is. And so we know he can score, But his game is so much more than just scoring. He's a great decision maker. He's a great ball handler. He doesn't have half the silly, careless turnovers that the Spurs have game in and game out. So SGA just has to get his flowers. And for a back-to-back MVP, it sounds criminal to even say that. But that's where we are. The guy deserves some more flowers here instead of, oh, he's a foul baiter, he's a flopper, he falls down. It's like what he does, he scores a lot of points, he sets his guys up, he's not a ball hog, he's not a black hole, he sets his guys up, makes great decisions, he's so underappreciated, it's not even funny.
18: Yeah, I mean, I think he is one of the more underrated superstars the league has produced in a long time, and I think it has a lot to do with his game. I think it has a lot to do with the market he plays in and how well that market is marketed across the league and across this country. I mean, Oklahoma City is not it's a flyover city for most of us. It's a stopover point for most of us. But they have cultivated something special, and I'll get back to that. But to focus on SGA for a second, I mean, the Spurs are throwing everything and the kitchen sink at him. And he's still finding ways to win games. Game three, like you mentioned, was not a particularly great scoring night for SGA. But and the Spurs have a lot to do with that. They're throwing pressure at him, random double teams at him. They are actually doing what you should do against a superstar scorer like Shai Gilgeous-Alexander, which is trying to stop him first. And then and this is an adjustment. This is an adjustment in this series. And then win from there. And what he has done is he's been able to find the open man when you double him. He's smart enough to diagnose very quickly what's happening to him while it's happening in real time and find a way to beat you otherwise. Now, they're getting a lot of help, but he's led the charge. And that's really the biggest impact he's had on this OKC team, who's he's helped transform from a fun young story into a championship operating system. That's really what we're looking at right now. This isn't some youthful, bountiful, energetic team that is, you know, just kind of getting lucky on the way to getting better. He's now polished them up alongside good coaching and great role players around him into something that's formidable, but also has staying power. This isn't a flash in the pan. This is a real threat to the NBA. And you then steer the conversation back toward the rhetoric around SGA. Well, of course there's going to be negativity for all the reasons we were just talking about. He's not Wemby. He's not this 7'4" star out of nowhere land who came to the NBA with very little interest from the American public because he's a French-born star that people got caught up with quick last year and are expecting to turn the lights off on the rest of the league. There hasn't been that level of fanfare. And part of it is because of his game, and part of it's because of the market he plays in. And so what's going to be the rallying cry from the bleacher seats, especially in opposing arenas, is, this guy, he kind of stinks. And let me tell you why. It's because he's falling down all the time. this guy, I mean, yeah, he's getting buckets, but he's stealing these foul shots, guys. I mean, am I right? Well, okay, there's gamesmanship there, and I understand that can be frustrating, especially if you're on the receiving end of that level of capability. But then you got to take a closer look at his talent and say, no. Behind all that rhetoric, if you're watching the game and you're trying to be objective and you're looking at him as a piece of this bigger puzzle, he fits perfectly. His game fits perfectly. His game can stand on its own and apply itself well to any of the other franchises in the NBA. He just happens to play in OKC, and nobody really, really, really wants to care about OKC until you give them a reason to care about OKC. And that, I think, is a big part of the story and the reason why the rhetoric has turned so fiercely against SGA, because it's almost like nobody wants this, but this team, and specifically SGA, is foisting it upon all of us, and you will have to respect this team if they end up trouncing the field, and it looks like they may be on their way to doing that, on their way to a second consecutive championship.
19: Yeah, if they beat the Spurs in five and then roll through the Knicks like a hot knife through butter, then it's hard not, because again, what did I just say? Like, the Knicks are on a historic run. I mean, the Knicks are playing historic basketball right now. So if OKC makes them look small, then there's really no, like, they're undeniable is the word that I'll use. The SGA stuff, I mean, people are going to poke holes in everyone's game. Like, even when Jokic was winning his MVP, people are like, oh, you know, they were figuring out ways. Like, he looks like he's a lumbering bear out there. Like, I think people just love to bring down greatness because it makes them feel better. So no matter how great the player is, they will always – the public, the media, the peanut gallery will always find a way to make them look – average and human, because it just makes the average person look better. Like, I read the article, the Yahoo Sports article, what was it, by Haberstroh. Like, I mean, it obviously has merit. I mean, you know, the stats are pretty eye-popping that he falls down significantly more than any other player in the league, at least in the playoffs. And I'm sure those stats also carry over to the regular season. But I just think that's the era of basketball we are in, where the players around the entire league, and again, it's not just SGA. He does it more than anyone else, but it's not like he's the only one doing it. And I just think that's the era of basketball we are in, where it's just, you know, it's cool. It's hip to be on the ground, I guess. And these guys wear so much padding these days. That's another thing that I think a lot of the players from the 80s and 90s didn't – like, you didn't have MJ wearing these elbow guards and knee guards where – falling down, if you asked MJ and you're like, hey, MJ, listen, wear all this padding, and if you fall down more, you're going to get more free throws, which means you're going to score more points and your team's going to win more. He probably be like, all right, maybe I'll, you know, take a couple, you know, hits that I normally wouldn't do. I mean, these guys are literally wearing, like, armored gear on the floor most nights, and that is a relatively new you know, equipment upgrade. So I think it's easier for them to fall down. They're not taking as much wear and tear, and that's why, that's one of the reasons why, and they know they're getting the calls. That's another reason why. So I don't want to remove the greatness from SGA's game just because he's found a loophole to maybe get some more free throws and get his team some more points. Because at the end of the day, it's about winning games. And if that's going to be what wins games, I know it might not be appealing on the eyes, and it might, you know, leave him vulnerable to getting flopper calls when he's on the road. But I don't see how it takes away from what Brian's talking about. 12 for 12 from the line, 12 assists, 2 turnovers. Like, that's a great night on the road in the NBA Western Conference Finals against a really good Spurs team. And all you hear is flopper. Flopper. I mean, yes, obviously that holds some merit to what we're talking about here, but there's a lot of other things that go into the SGA stew that I think we also need to give him credit for.
20: Yeah, listen, I thought it was a great column by, his full name is Tom William Kalakis Haberstroh.
19: Oh, wow.
20: I unearthed that.
19: Sorry, I missed
20: the Portland days. Yeah, right there. Yeah, it's a mouthful right there, but yeah. Great dude. It's a great column, but it's how people take the information and then misapply it. You know what I mean? So I thought it was a great column. It's a great point. It has merit. But the takeaway is like, oh, well, that's why. That's why he's, what, a two-time MVP is because he's hitting the floor more than other players? What Reggie and Jamal Crawford talked about it, where it's just like, that's so dumb. Like he's not just a two-time MVP, back-to-back winner, because he's hitting the floor more often than other players. But, you know, you want to have a reason to hate on the guy and people take a stat and misapply it. It's just annoying. It's just flat out annoying is what it is. Who's not annoying would be Rich Ornberger, who's with us this morning, Penn State All-American. Jared Smith, FSR betting analyst. I'm Brian Noe. 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All right, coming up next, gone way too soon, and a very rare double. 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
40: Abby won the real prize. A lifetime of steel.
38: Did she? Janelle got off easy. And then in college, it was Dina Friedman. Congratulations to her. She, too, dated the BMOC. I mean, because not only was I a lacrosse star, but I could have been a basketball star. I took in the head coach up on his offer.
0: I didn't. But you declined.
1: I was too busy.
0: They didn't have your number.
1: Well, I was playing lacrosse, you know, with Dayton Dina. There was EA Sports Hockey came out.
0: So you had those three things to do.
1: Yeah, smoke weed. Very time consuming.
0: That's exactly what I imagine your college career to be like.
40: What's scary is seeing how similar me and Stu Gotz's path are. Because time I went on a Valentine's date in high school, my senior year of high school with my girlfriend at the time. And it was the Jeremy Lin buzzer beater against the Raptors.
1: Yeah.
40: And I said, hey, I have to excuse myself. I have to watch the end of this basketball. And she said, if you get up from this table.
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24: 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Gone far too soon. How about Kyle Busch, man? 41 years old, passes away. The winningest driver across NASCAR's three top series, right? So he's racing trucks, right? He's two-time Cup Series champion, was just hospitalized with a severe illness, and then gone. Just 41 years old, man. Leaves behind a wife, a couple of kids. I'm sorry to, you know, be a downer on the show, but it's news-related. It's newsworthy, obviously, a storyline. And my heart just breaks for something like that happening. It's one thing, you know, if someone passes away by doing something stupid, that's sad. But something like this is way sadder. Just out of your control, severe illness, and just poof, gone. Terrible. Awful. But what a talent, man. Great talent. You had Denny Hamlin. He said he thought he was the most talented driver behind the wheel ever. What a statement. From Denny Hamlin right there. But, man, shout out to his family. Hope everybody is okay and can get over this grieving process. But, man, Kyle Busch gone at the age of 41. Just crazy.
16: Yeah, Kyle Busch wasn't just great. He was NASCAR's ultimate volume scorer. You know, I went through his stats posthumously because I'm not a race fan, but I respect athletic greatness, and these drivers are athletes. He's got two Cup titles, 63 Cup wins, 234 wins across NASCAR's three national series. It puts him in the rare class at 41 years of age prior to his passing of where does he rank amongst the greats of all time? Is he elite? When you are superseding greatness and you're getting into the rarefied air of are you monumental? Like, do you belong on the Rushmore of a sport that you participate in? These early departures hit a lot harder. And so race fans, I'm sure many of them are really upset by this for a variety of reasons. The biggest is the fact that this feels so unfinished. You know, this guy was still a full-time racer. He wasn't like an old champion who is fading away on the track. Like, he was the heartbeat of the garage of this sport. And so when it's a gone too soon story, and it's one where the acclaim for this start, and I don't want to name names around other sports, but you wouldn't have a hard time thinking of a comparison in the NFL. You wouldn't have a hard time thinking of a comparison in the NBA. Like, imagine if one of the most prominent superstars who has been around the game in any of the major leagues in this country suddenly passed in the midst of his late career, where he's had an unbelievable run. It would rock the foundation of sports. The only reason why this isn't a bigger story, and forgive me for even bringing that context to this conversation, because anytime somebody passes in their 40s, it's unbelievably sad. He leaves behind a family and many friends, and everyone who speaks of him personally. Look, he was a controversial racer. I mean, this is a guy who, you know, he mixed it up. He got into it. I mean, he was loved. He was cheered for. He was booed. He was hated. I mean, he ran the whole gambit. But when you're this young and you've had this deep of an impact on the sport you participate in, it's always so sad. And it's very shocking, the circumstances where he fell severely ill, and all of a sudden it took an awful turn and he passes away at 41. It seems so senseless. And so race fans are reeling from this one. And again, like I said, if you tried to make the comparison across all sports, the impact he had on his sports, on his sport, he's one of the best to have ever done it. There's no question about that. And there was still a lot of road left in front of him.
2: Yeah, he did he won a truck series race last week, and he did an interview, and one of the first lines of the interview, he said, because you never know when your last one is. And that interview has been circulating social media, obviously, over the last couple days, because, I mean, it's just, what else can you say? I mean, it's such a tragic, you know, situation, but those words hit everyone so hard. Because I think it's just such a great lesson and such a great outlook. Like, just live every day like it's your last, because you really don't know. And that really hit me this week when I was, you know, doing some work. Because I'm not a big NASCAR race fan either, but when something like this happens in the world of sports, obviously you kind of gravitate towards it. And it got me thinking to what you were talking about, Rich, like other athletes that were, I don't want to say in their prime, because he was definitely kind of on the back end of his career, other athletes in their prime to pass away suddenly and tragically. I couldn't think of many off the top of my head. Thurman Munson was one that did come to mind, got in a horrible plane crash in his early 30s, coming off of like a great year with the Yankees, Yankee captain. That one was pretty sudden. You had Dale Earnhardt, that ironically enough in NASCAR as well, because of an accident. So that was obviously very different circumstances. He kind of died in the line of battle, you know, in doing the job, which is very rare. But that's kind of that's the danger that comes with racing cars at 200 miles an hour. This one, I mean, it just came from out of nowhere. Like, you just don't know. And everyone who's had health problems in their family or themselves, you know, one day you're healthy, one day you're not. And that is why everyone needs to always focus on their health and have their health first. Because if you don't have your health, you have a million problems in the world. If you don't have your health, you really only have one problem. Obviously, I echo everything everyone was saying about, you know, his family and thoughts and prayers and all that stuff. But just a very tragic thing, but also it gets you thinking and makes you appreciate life. When you see things like this, it makes you appreciate, you know, waking up every day and being able to, you know, do the mundane things because you just don't know. When's the last time you're going to be able to walk your dog? When's the last time you're going to be able to, you know, go watch that sunrise over the mountain? So it's just appreciate life, and the heart obviously goes out to Kyle and his family.
5: You know, it's funny. It's I think we spend most of our time talking about athletes and how they how good they are in their sport, but we often overlook how great they are for their sport. You know, Kyle Busch was great in NASCAR and for NASCAR, right? Like, he was a great heel. Rich talked about it. He's feisty. You know, he'd mix it up. And there are a lot of people that hated Kyle Busch, the driver, you know. But he was great for the sport because he's like a heel in wrestling, like pro wrestling. He's like, you know, the ingredients, you got to start, no Southern accent. Got to start with that. Got it. That's the ingredient for a heel, no Southern accent. And then start mixing it up with the really popular guys. And all of a sudden, Kyle Busch, that he was great. He was great for the sport. It's just like pro wrestling where the guy comes out and he's like, "Oh, you overweight," you know, and it's like, boo, or hailing from Iraq. Like, that's Kyle Busch in terms of for NASCAR. He was a great heel. And I think it's funny that there are a lot of, we're finally unified, right? There are people that loved Kyle Busch, the driver, hated Kyle Busch, the driver. But when something like this happens, we're all united. Like, even the biggest haters of him as a driver are like 41 years old. Like, wow, man, that's insane. But to change it and keep it with racing for a second, how about Catherine Legg? You hear about this? So she's trying to pull off the rare double. She's going to try to race in the Indy 500, 500 miles, obviously, right? And the Coca-Cola 600. So she's going to race in Indy tomorrow, hop a plane to Charlotte, and take part in the Coca-Cola 600. So there have been a number of drivers that have tried to pull this off. Kyle Busch's brother, Kurt Busch, tried to pull this off in 2014. He finished sixth at Indy, but engine failure in the Coca-Cola 600. Of the drivers, there have been Catherine Legg will be the sixth driver to try to pull this off, the rare double. The only driver to have successfully completed all 1,100 miles. Smoke. Tony Stewart. He's the only driver that has done it. Robbie Crash Gordon, he tried to do it five times. It didn't complete both races as far as every lap goes. But Catherine Legg trying to be the first woman to pull this off and only the second human being to pull off all 1,100 miles. But something to keep an eye on tomorrow if you're a race fan.
16: Yeah, I love the way that she put it. Being focused for 3 to 4 hours in an IndyCar race and then a five-hour NASCAR race is the same as driving from New York to Daytona Beach, pretty much at an average of 200 miles per hour. You can't lose focus for a second for any of that, and I don't think anybody can comprehend that. And she's right. I think there are very few people who can, and maybe it's only a handful of others who actually can understand, and she will be among them. After she attempts this in the same day, it's astonishing to even want to subject yourself to this. And if she has success, she will break down barriers in sports. It's an unbelievable attempt, just in theory, but in practice, it is going to test her will at a level of fortitude that has rarely been tested. And if she pulls it off, or if she does well, it's going to start to change the way we talk about the sport and really, you know, the limits of the human athlete. Because, again, the same way we're talking about Kyle Busch and the sport, racing sports in general, I think that it's often overlooked how unbelievably athletic you need to be to participate in these sports. But to have that kind of goal setting, I mean, it talks to her abilities in the first place as a driver.
2: Yeah, just real quickly, this is very similar to the SGA conversation. Why not getting enough appreciation for how difficult racing a car for that long is? You lose like 6,000 calories during the race.
5: Jeez.
2: And for those unaware, that's like 3 days of eating for most people.
5: Lunch for Joey Chestnut. Right there.
2: Like, she's going to be hooked up to an IV drip in between races on the plane when she's traveling between the cities. And I just don't think people understand. They're like, oh, these are not NASCAR. They're not athletes. Like, it is an insane to stay focused, mentally focused for that long and to be losing as much energy as you're losing in those cars with the sweat and just staying in that position. Incredible athletic ability. I don't care if you're not physically moving. Incredible athletic talent to be able to do what she's doing and what all these drivers do on a weekly basis.
5: Yeah, absolutely. We'll see. It'll be fun tomorrow. I'm a big Indy 500 fan, been there a couple of times, so nice. Excited for the race, and we'll see. It'd be awesome.

0: All right, coming up next, will the hot streak continue? And boy, let me tell you, it's hot. Details on the way. It is Fox Sports Radio's Countdown, presented by BetMGM. Brunson Berry's a three.
1: How and when they got here
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3: Got a team that was ready from the start. On your mark, set, go.
2: It's the NBA Conference Finals.
4: Chase in the open court. Look out below, baby.
5: Katie lobbing it up. With it on the left hand.
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2: Who will represent their conference in the finals? It's your NBA News on Fox Sports Radio.
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14: LeBron James taking veteran minimum, quote, not in the cards at all. 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J.J. Redick, Lakers coach. Okay, I like Luka more than Harden. He's just a bigger, stronger athlete. But Luka and Harden have a lot in common. 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Never in the world's best shape. Defensive liabilities. 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Well, sorry guys, but you need about three assets, maybe four on that Laker team to protect Luka going forward. 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
2: 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This is Two Pros and a Cup of Joe.
16: Yeah, baby.
0: Matthew Stafford, coming off an MVP season, has agreed to a one-year extension worth $55 million. It can rise to $60 million with incentives. That is wild.
17: Yeah. You look at this, and I think one of the things that's really smart about what he's doing is he's signing kind of a shorter-term extension, kind of kicking out a year by year by year. When you have a guy that's a franchise quarterback, or you think he's your

0: franchise quarterback, that's the cost of doing business.
1: Good for him, man. Keep getting them one-year extensions. Can you be competitive and try to make a run for a Super Bowl with this guy at the helm? I believe that the Rams are, I mean, there's no reason why they shouldn't be in the conversation with any other NFC team.
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2: Check this out. Parlay platter.
8: Ah, yes, the platter. We are red hot. How about not just a parlay platter win last week? How about two in a row?
9: Huh? Impressive.
8: 2 weeks ago, it was plus 468. So a little bit better than, you know, 4.5 to 1. Last week, it was plus 704. We're giving you 7 to 1 winners here in the parlay platter. We're going to try to make it 3 for 3. Jared, we'll start with you. What do you like?
9: I don't think we've ever gone back to back. And we've been doing the show for 4 years, guys. We're giving you a parlay every week.
8: Bad information. Bury that. We're red hot, okay? We don't need the detail. We're red hot. Okay?
9: I know, but the fact that we're going for three, again, this is uncharted waters.
8: We've never come close to doing it. No.
9: Never come close.
8: Red hot. Folk, red hot. That's the folk. Red hot, yes.
9: I'll give you the Cavs in the first half against the Knicks today. I'm laying a point and a half. It's minus 130. You can lay. How about this? The spread for the game is 2.5. The first half spread at BetMGM, the flat spread is 2.5. That shows you how much they are weighting the first half in this game. And it makes sense, right? Bounce back trend. If you're down 0-2 in the series, coming off a double-digit loss, you are 26-10-1 against the spread in the first half of Game 3. 15-2-1 in the last 18. Incredible trend for the Cavs to bounce back. And we talk about this all the time. Role players shoot better at home. Sam Merrill's coming off a terrible game. 0-for-7, mostly clean looks. I think he'll shoot better. I think Strus will shoot better. Similar situation to what we saw in the Pistons series, guys. Cavs were down 0-2. They won the first half 64-48 in Game 3. So I'll give you Cavs minus 1.5 in the first half against the Knicks.
10: All right, I like the odds on this one. Carl Anthony Towns for over 4.5 assists. Obviously, Big Cat with the Knicks. He only had one assist in Game 2, but the larger sample says his playmaking role is real. So I like the over on his assist total. Cleveland's going to have to load up on Brunson. They're going to try to shut him down. And when that happens, the ball swings through Towns. 5 dimes is in a reach. So I'll take Cat with over 4.5 assists.
9: Plus money.
8: All right. You know, there are a couple of plays I like in this game. But let me go away from the same game parlay. Let me go to Puck over here.
9: Okay.
8: I like the Carolina Hurricanes to score first. So it's under periods. You just like a team to score the first goal. I'm going to take them to score a goal in the first period. You could go crazy and go no goal in the first period. That's almost 4-1. But I like the Hurricanes to score the first goal of the game. Got dominated in game one after an 11-day layoff. So I think they are laser focused today. And I think they scored the first goal. That's at minus 105. That's my entry into the parlay platter.
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8: Nice.
9: 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Towns over 4.5 assists, plus 125. Hurricanes score first, plus 680. Nice.
8: Plus 680. Not bad at all. Good payday right there. All right, coming up next, man, you talk about a royal jacket. 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
2: What you need to know.
18: Oklahoma City leads the NBA's West Finals 2-1 after a victory at San Antonio 123-108. Shai Gilgeous-Alexander finished with 26 points and 12 assists. The Thunder had trailed 15-0 early in the game. The league's all-defensive team is led by Victor Wembanyama of the Spurs. It was unanimous for him. WNBA home wins for Indiana, Atlanta, and Seattle. In the NHL, another road victory for Vegas, up 2-0 in the West Final after getting 3 goals in the third to win at Colorado 3-1. Siwoo Kim shot a second round 60 at the Byron Nelson. He leads by 5 strokes. To baseball, Milwaukee led 4-0 early and beat the Dodgers 5-1. San Diego 7-3 over the A's. Atlanta edged Washington in 11 innings 5-4. And Tampa Bay won its 5th in a row with 4 runs in the 8th, 4-2 at the Yankees. I'm Steve DeSager.
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0: Okay. I don't care what was going on in the sports world. We're carving out a little bit of time. If Matthew Stafford was named the Pope in waiting, you know, once his playing career is done, that's fine. We'll high and tight, you know, real fast. And we got to get to Brendan Sorsby. We got to carve out time for this freaking guy. I got to read something. This is a tweet from Pete Thamel over there at ESPN. I have to read word for word the beginning of this elongated tweet. Pete loves the elongated tweets over here, but he wrote, Texas Tech quarterback Brendan Sorsby has filed for an injunction against the NCAA seeking his college eligibility for the 2026 college football season. Okay, we understand that. The filing cites the NCAA's, quote-unquote, deeply hypocritical position on gambling. Let me take a deep breath here, because I might turn as red as this shirt here, which is, by the way, a little spider 2Y banana. Little shout out to John Gruden here. Love that t-shirt. But I'm firmly against Brendan Sorsby. I hope he never steps foot on a college football field again, because he doesn't deserve to. This is so weak. One, don't gamble. Let's start with that. Like, don't gamble. You know better. You're gambling on college football games as a college football player. And you want to point the finger at the NCAA? Now, I know he's lawyered up, and these might be the lawyer's words and all. Fine, whatever. But to cite the NCAA's deeply hypocritical position on gambling, let me break this down, because I hear this argument a lot, and it's the worst. The NCAA is not deeply hypocritical. The NFL is not deeply hypocritical. If either have a partnership with a sports book, whether it's BetMGM or whoever, it doesn't mean they're hypocritical if they punish their players for gambling on sports, especially the sport that they play. That's just the way it's going to go, partnership or not. If you want to say it's a mixed message, that's fine. I can buy that. But deeply hypocritical, it is not. The example I always use is if the NCAA, if the NFL, if they have a partnership with Bud Light or whatever beer sponsor they have a partnership with, and one of their players gets busted driving drunk, are they just going to look the other way and be like, well, it'd be kind of hypocritical for us to punish this player for driving drunk when we, I mean, we're sponsored by O'Doul's over here, or whatever, right? No, they're going to get punished no matter whether there's a partnership or not. These are the consequences. You can't bet on the sport you play. You can't do it. You'll never be able to do that. So when I hear that, oh, it's deeply hypocritical, no, that's just the worst argument ever. Like, if all of the, you know, sponsorships dried up, you know, whatever, the NCAA just said, you know, no more of this. Or the sponsors, I don't know, they just no longer were in business with the NCAA or the NFL. Those players are still going to get suspended. They're still going to get punished if they're gambling on the sport that they play. And the NCAA's restrictions are even more than that, right? Like, it's not just don't bet on college football. By the way, I think that's all it should be, but that's another topic for another day. It's more, he's violating stuff left and right. He doesn't even begin to belong on a college football field again. I'm firmly rooting against this guy, and it's just the worst argument of all time. It really is.
1: Man, you know, so I'm torn. And always when addiction is brought into the conversation, it moves in my brain from just a competitive integrity issue into a health issue. Because if you've ever known an addict, if you've ever been close to somebody who's been addled by addiction, it's scary what it can do to the brain. And how it affects every single aspect of your life and your judgment and the things that you'll say or do to feed your addiction can really ruin your life, but also ruin lives around you. And oftentimes, while the addict is actively participating in their drug of choice, or in this case, activity of choice, the ramifications, those pond ripples, you know, in concentric circles out from the pebble that hits the water and breaks surface tension, they reverberate far and vast and wide and deep, especially when you're a public figure and you're playing for a university. Look, here's I guess, my 30-second take on it. he's got my empathy if he truly has a problem. And I hope he gets help. And I hope that admitting that he has a problem and figuring this problem out and moving forward, that's going to be the best outcome for him personally. However, the argument that his legal side is posting that he bet on his own team to win, I mean, to me, it doesn't help much, because whether you're betting on your own team to win or you're not, or, you know, you're alleged to be fixing games, yeah, I mean, don't get me wrong. There are definitely levels to this. But it's all sort of moshed up into this one big problem. You knew the rules, you broke the rules. Mm. And there's no real gray area here. And so even if people are saying, well, he bet on his team to win, well, doesn't he have more information than the casual? Sure. I mean, he's in the meetings.
2: Absolutely.
1: So, like, imagine if you're on one side of the betting ledger and there's 10 people on the other side of the betting ledger and you're like, I like my odds. I really feel good about my chances to win this. You know, because you feel like you have a feeling, you have a hunch, you're going based off of good information you've collected, but the 10 other people on the other side of the ledger have an unfair advantage in this bet. You lose, they win. If you find out later, well, yeah, they all bet on their own team to win, but they had inside information on a potential injury situation on the other side, or information on a coaching situation on the other side, or what have you. You would feel awful about the odds that you decided to put your money and wager on versus the odds that the other side, or I should say the risk that the other side took on the same bet, because it's not fair. Gambling, now, I get it. A lot of people consider it like this dark, dirty place in society. It's not. It's pretty easy. Flip a coin, you're betting. Heads or tails in the air, call it. It's supposed to be a fair exchange. But if somebody has an unfair advantage, like they know, hey, yeah, you know, you don't see it, but there's a thin, transparent sticker on one side of the coin that's going to make tails pop up at a 70% rate higher than heads, well, geez, wouldn't you like to know that information before you placed your wager? That's where this gets tricky. So Sorsby, from a personal standpoint, if he's struggling with a health problem, has my sympathy. But from a sports integrity standpoint, you knew the rules and you broke the rules. So some of that argument falls on deaf ears.
2: Yeah, I agree with what all you guys are saying, especially the hypocritical stuff, is just insane. Mm. It just doesn't make any sense. The alcohol comparison, I make that comparison all the time with when people want to cancel gambling because of a scandal like this. And I'm like, do you cancel drinking every time there's a DUI? Like, it's the same, like, vice. Every vice in moderation. There are rules to these things, and you have to follow the rules. And if you don't follow the rules, you're going to face the consequences, period, end of story. It doesn't matter who's sponsoring who or what. Like, that's just business. That has nothing to do with following the rules. The rules are stated. You don't follow them, face consequences. That's called accountability. Unfortunately, we lack a lot of accountability in today's society. And so when somebody breaks the rules, they're always looking to skirt the accountability part of it. And unfortunately, I think Brendan's learning that lesson the hard way. Also, Rich made a great point about, even though he was betting on his team, he is an insider. Yep. He's on the team. And I liken that to what we're seeing in the stock market world. How do you feel when you hear about these politicians that are making 100 or 200 grand a year at their political job being worth $100 million because of their stock market portfolio? Guess what they know before everyone else does? Well, this company's about to merge with this company because it's going through the hearing. So let's buy all this stock right now. How do you feel about that as the average Joe stock market person when Nancy Pelosi, and not just her, everyone on both sides of the aisle are getting rich off the stock market? And it's not because they're really good traders, guys. I'll give you a hint. They're not exactly Gordon Gekko. It's just they know things. Now to the darker side of it. Yes, I do think he has an addiction, Rich, because he's betting on Turkish basketball, yeah. Romanian soccer, and the Nathan's hot dog eating contest, which I think we all did better.
0: Come on, that's standard. Everybody, put a couple of shekels.
2: We're all bet Romanian soccer over here, right? We got Sheamus on the show every week talking about this kind of stuff. But but he's also an odds maker at BetMGM, whereas Brendan Sorsby is a he's a college athlete. Like, I didn't start betting on Romanian soccer till like the COVID days when I was, you know, north of 30. He's a 20 years old. Like, betting on Romanian soccer. So I do think he has a problem, and the empathetic part of the conversation also needs to be talked about here. I think this is, like, this whole situation, Brian, it's a mess. It's a mess on all parts. For the NCAA, they're dealing with a mess because they can't have high-profile athletes gambling on college football. The legal side of it's a mess because they're giving you this argument like it's a hypocritical situation, which it's not, but it's trying to invoke empathy from people and get the court of public opinion on their side. The judge in the case had to recuse himself because he's a Texas Tech alum. This entire situation is a freaking mess. And I don't know what the answer is other than what you said at the beginning. Brendan just has to move on from college football and start his NFL career.
0: Yeah, that's one thing that I do hope happens. That was the one good argument, was basically Sorsby's side was like, yo, if I can't play college football, can you speed it up so I can enter the NFL supplemental draft? That makes sense. I'm totally fine with that. But the accountability part, Jared hit on it. It is so true. I hate when people have no accountability. I don't expect you to be perfect, but just own it. If you screw up, especially if you royally screw up, but instead the argument is, oh, it's the NCAA's fault. No, dude, it's your fault. It drives me crazy. And the whole thing about addiction, we can play that game with alcohol too. You don't think alcohol is addicting? It's highly addicting. What that does to your brain. Guess what? Get help. Don't drive drunk. If someone drives drunk, it's not like we're like, well, I mean, he's addicted. He's clear. No, we're not like that. It's like, hey, jackass. Wisen up, you know, like figure out a way. Don't get behind the wheel.
1: Right.
0: There are decisions that you made and you should pay the consequences for that. And that's just where I am. And the other part of this is the NCAA can't afford to have empathy. They can't afford to, because where does this go? As soon as they're like, you know what? I think it was an isolated incident. Sorsby did have a problem. He can play college football. Where does that go from there? Right? Like, you can't afford to have any empathy. I have zero empathy for this freaking guy. He knew better. He didn't make the right choices. And now he's trying to point the finger at someone else instead of himself. And the second movie reference would go to Mission Impossible. This is what I want for Brendan Sorsby. Here you go.
3: What about him? I want him manning a radar tower in Alaska by the end of the day. Just mail him his clothes.
0: That's where I want him. I want him manning a radar tower in Alaska by the end of the day. Get him out of here. He doesn't belong in college football ever again. Here. Go far away, dude. Make better choices. Tough. You should have known better. Don't make it the NCAA's fault when you're the jackass.
1: Look, anytime anybody tries to go the route of skirting personal responsibility and blaming the implement or the object of choice, whatever it may be, whether it's alcohol, whether it's, you know, gambling or betting, without getting into like the super controversial territory, my greatest argument against is there's a lot of things in our life that are dangerous that we interact with every day. Look, there are knives in your house. You use them for cutting up cucumbers and steak and bread and pie. And guess what? There are people who get stabbed in the world. Are we going to ban knives? Are we going to go after Big Knife and say, man, well, I mean, you're putting Big the products knife. In their hands. I mean, I can't. Hey, listen, Ginsu, I'm sorry. You've helped a lot of salads out, but the risk is not worth us having steak knives and chef knives available to the general public. So X-nay on the ifnays. We're done with it. We won't even say the name anymore. No. Personal accountability is the most important thing here. You're absolutely right. You know, the comparison to alcohol is apt. The easy reach is to say, oh, this is a bigger problem. This is a societal issue. This is something that we really need to take a closer look at. Or maybe if you've had a couple of drinks, you get an Uber and you don't drive home and play bumper cars or potentially risk your life or somebody else's life in doing so. If you have the availability to bet and you have the means to do it responsibly or don't do it at all. It's personal choice. You're going to cut up your tomatoes for your sandwich, right? Or you're going to do something wrong. That is your choice. It doesn't mean we have to go after knife manufacturers. It's going to be a part of life. And so we just have to find a way to deal with these problems as they come up, get the people who need help help to deal with these objects because they are going to be available to you in all facets of your life. Avoid it if necessary. And if you break the rules, whether it's with alcohol or with gambling or with your Henkel's knives in your knife block, you're the person who needs to pay the piper, get the help you need, and society is just going to keep on rolling because I need steak knives. I'm sorry. That's a platform I'm willing to die on. That's the hill I'm willing to die. It's crazy to me when we get so far down the road that we're blaming the NCAA, we're blaming, you know, any betting services for these issues. This is a personal accountability issue. And part of the recovery process, by the way, is admitting your faults, taking your punishments, taking the licks because they're coming, and then getting better. So hopefully he finds that path and he can recover from this addiction. And from a personal standpoint, like I said, he has my empathy. He has my sympathy. I hope he gets better soon. But blaming the NCAA or blaming any betting services or any of the gambling outlets that are available to people, that's not the story here. The story is he broke the rules. He needs to obviously undergo the proper procedures, and then hopefully he can move on to better days ahead.
2: I personally am shocked that the guy who blowtorches pork shoulder is a fan of steak knives. Personally, I'm shocked.
1: Yeah, yeah.
2: I'm shocked.
1: I know that feels like a bridge too far, but
2: it's a bridge too far. How do you feel about blowtorches?
1: I love them. I love them, but you got to use them properly.
2: Got to use them properly, and if you use them improperly, you have to face the consequences. We've talked about this. We do a gambling show, so obviously we are pro gambling, but you're not going to find illegal gambling happening on this show. We're not going to be betting on things you can't be betting on because we follow the rules. And that's just the way that I think any vice and make no mistake about it. Everything in society is created to be addictive. That is the currency of the time that we live in. It is attention. Everybody wants your attention, your screens, every product on this planet, food. They are making the food to be more addictive. They are putting chemicals in it to create addiction out of it. So you just keep popping those Pringles and those Lays and that sugar all day long. And it is on you, the human being, the person, to have sovereignty over not only what you put in your mouth, but what you consume. And that is just the way that this world works. Because everything is vying for your attention. Everything is addictive. And you as a human being have to have that sovereignty to be able to control it. Brendan couldn't control it. And now instead of coming out and saying, you know what, I have a problem, I need to get it fixed, I'm going to say farewell to college football, I hope the NFL continues to look at me as a serious prospect, but this is something that I need to take seriously. And I do give him credit, he did check into rehab. So at least he did take that step. But then, as Brian mentioned, the legalese that has come out since – I think has kind of muddied the waters a little bit, and that's where we need to kind of step away from.
0: Yeah, real fast, I just want to make something clear. If he has a problem, if he has an addiction, yeah, I have empathy for that. I don't want anyone to suffer. If that's the case, then I hope he gets the help he needs and he's good to go going forward. I have zero empathy in terms of whether he has a problem, an addiction or not. I don't have any empathy in terms of him continuing his college football career. He doesn't deserve to, in my opinion. So that's the difference right there. It's not like I'm saying, oh, I hope this guy suffers for the rest of his life. No, I'm not saying that at all. I hope that is not the case whatsoever. But in terms of oh, hey, you know, it was kind of out of your control. Hey, lace them up for the Red Raiders this season. No. Because what's going to happen going forward? Every single athlete, if they get popped for gambling, well, I have an addiction. And then and where does it go from there? So you're just able to fire same game parlays on the team that you play for. You know, like, we can't have that. It's crazy.
2: Romanian soccer.
1: Yeah, there it is.
0: I think we've missed an opportunity to go around the room on the most degenerate sport you've ever forked down some cash.
2: Oh, it's Madden streams, oh no doubt.
1: Middle of the night Korean baseball.
0: There you go.
2: Yeah, a lot of Korean baseball during the pandemic too.
1: Oh yeah.
0: All right, we got Rich Ornberger, Penn State All-American, Jared Smith, FSR betting analyst. I'm Brian Noe. 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
14: Yeah. I'm going to prove all the doubters.
15: When Dan Patrick speaks, yeah, you better stop and listen. Yeah. This is the Dan Patrick Show.
14: It's remarkable, the athleticism that you're seeing with Victor at the age of 22. I've been a huge Joker fan. Nobody has been able to do what he does offensively, but Wemby is nowhere near Joker offensively, but defensively, nobody is near him as well. And you're playing both ends of the floor. And it's rare when we focus on defense in the NBA. Normally it's in the playoffs. During the regular season, I don't think anybody wants to see defense. They want to see scoring. You're going to win a championship because you can play defense. At some point, you have to play defense. And I think that's the difference with Wemby. I think he's the best player in the game. Now, you can dance around the, as Stan Van Gundy said, well, he's the most impactful. Okay. I think he's the best player in the game. Impactful because, and what does that mean? Are we talking semantics? The most, is he the most valuable to his team? What would OKC with, be without SGA? Probably a playoff team. San Antonio would not be. But it's fun to watch. OKC is still favored to win the series. It's one game. But when you're young and you, I mean, they're not aware of what they're supposed to be aware of. That's the danger of this when you go, damn, we can win this thing. They should be thinking that. Yes, Dylan.
16: So if you had to take one, Jokic or Wemby, are you going Wemby for your team?
14: Well, are we talking 1 year? Are we talking the next 5 years?
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0: Yes, we welcome our good friend Seamus McGee, team lead of sports trading at BetMGM. Good morning to you, Seamus. Okay, so let's dive right on in. We got game three, Knicks at the Cavs tonight. Cavs, 2.5-point favorites here at BetMGM. So do you need the Knicks? I mean, pretty obvious point-blank question. Are you going, like, fingers crossed, let's go for the road dog over here in game three?
24: Hey, guys, good to be back. The way the Knicks are playing right now, we're going to need the Cavs at BetMGM pretty much every game going forward. People can't get enough betting the Knicks, so especially as a dog going on the road. But, you know, I think you see the Cavs minus 2.5. It's a it's a little bit of, you know, it should be 1-1. They're desperate down 2-0. They're going home. I think you see a little bit of a tax like that on the market. So I still think we're going to need the Cavs to win, probably cover as well.
1: Speaking of tax, and I gave this bet out in our parlay about 30 minutes ago, but I find it fascinating how the spread for the game, Seamus, is 2.5, and the spread for the first half is also 2.5. And I know what you're thinking. Well, shouldn't it be half what the full game number is? Yes, sometimes, maybe. But in this situation, the tax you're referring to is really that bounce back early in the game where the sports books are basically telling you that there's no difference between a first half and a full game number, which to me is pretty rare.
24: Yeah, you got a little bit of juice on the -2.5, but still the point remains. You definitely see a lot of money come in on like, oh, I think the Cavs are going to start hot. But it's certainly an angle and one that you're definitely seeing today.
2: Seamus, we were just talking about SGA and the OKC Thunder earlier in the show. And, you know, before we get to sort of the sides on this one, I have a question for you just about him as a player and how he's being regarded in this series, but overall in the NBA, just to get your opinion on it. Yeah, they're starting to chant, you know, flopper from the stands, and, you know, there's articles being written about how many times he ends up on the floor. He's falling down a ton. What's your take on SGA? Is he one of the more underrated superstars in the league right now?
24: I was going to say something. So I don't watch a lot of Thunder basketball. You know, I love my hockey. I stick there, but I've been watching a lot of the playoffs, and you know, all you hear is about how unethical SGA is and this, that, and the third about how the way he plays and how it's unwatchable. This guy's the leader of, like, every stat category this year. Like, I couldn't believe Wemby didn't win MVP this year, the way everyone was talking about SGA the entire year and how about and all about the free throws and the flopping. The think pieces now that we're getting on how much time he's spending on the floor, I'm becoming annoyed by it. Like, it's getting to the point where it almost feels to me like he's getting underrated. But, yeah, I definitely agree. It's becoming a lot right now.
0: Absolutely. Well, you mentioned Puck here, Seamus. And listen, let me, full disclosure, let me preface this with, you can love both, okay? You can love the NBA playoffs, Stanley Cup playoffs. You can love both, all right? But I'm just curious, from a betting standpoint, if you were to paint a picture, the handle that each sport draws in, how much money betting wise on a game by game basis you get. And we're in the conference finals with both sports here. So what does it look like? Is it 2-1 NBA? What is it NBA compared to NHL in terms of the money that's being bet on both sports?
24: I'd say closer to 2-1 traditionally. This year we are seeing a lot of hockey handle come in this year. We noticed our, you know, our conference final handles have taken a decent jump this year, especially with Vegas and Colorado in the West Finals. But it is, like, it's probably closer to 2-1 in terms of handle for NBA. And then you got, you know, you got number one versus number two out West with Wemby versus the reigning champs. And then you got the Knicks in the conference finals in the East. So, you know, it's tough to stack up against those two.
1: I'm interested. Does that surprise you about the hockey handle? Because I know, obviously, Vegas and Denver, you know, Colorado, great teams have won, you know, cups recently. But let's be honest, it's Charlotte, it's Montreal, or Raleigh, Montreal, Vegas, Denver. Like, those are not major media markets. Are you surprised that there's been a hockey handle increase so far in the playoffs?
24: Well, you need to remember we are live with BetMGM in Ontario and
1: good point,
24: the Alberta. So it is a lot of money coming from, you know, our northern neighbor there. But, you know, this Habs team, they are a pretty fun team. But I do think that Habs night series, I think you do have a lot of interest in it. And the fact, I think, that you're seeing these, like, these games on ABC and ESPN, I think that does help out the NHL a
1: good
24: little
1: point.
24: Bit.
2: You know, there are certain markets in the country that are obviously hyper-fixated on the NBA postseason, NHL, but there's a lot of fans, depending on where they live, and really interests vary, that obviously are all in on the NFL and college football season, and then basically kind of they're majors fans in golf, right? You know, they'll check in when the majors are going on, the Open Championship, the PGA Championship, the Masters, the U.S. Open, and that's about it, right? I mean, if you were going to make, because we're kind of in that season right now, the best argument, like the elevator pitch for somebody who might lay money on the NFL season and then sort of feels like they're in a desert after that ends, the best argument you can for you know, the interest in golf betting, what would that elevator pitch look like?
24: I mean, I don't think it just has to be golf. I mean, I'm probably falling into the bucket of, you know, I watch it most weekends. I don't know if I have action on it every weekend, but, you know, the majors, I do come around. You know, Scotty's human this year. Like, it does feel like, you know, you have Aaron Rye that just won the PGA. He was up, you could have got him as high as 201, I think, at one point.
2: Wow.
24: The fields do feel a touch more wide open. Excuse the Masters, because, you know, not everyone's playing this, prepping for the same course 2 weeks before. But I think going forward this year, I think you're seeing a lot more different winners. So there's money to be made, I think, for sure. Especially if, you know, you're not getting the Scotty that you're used to last year. But this weekend, he is starting to turn it on a little bit, so it will be interesting.
0: Okay, Seamus, it's our famous time of the show, the Seamus special. I've got my fingers crossed for lacrosse. I don't know if that's where you're taking us.
1: Romanian basketball, like Brandon Sorsby.
0: Could go with that.
24: I hate to disappoint, but I do think it's a play everyone is going to hate. So we're going to go to the baseball diamond. Paul Skenes is on the bump today. Oh. We're going under 6.5 strikeouts for Paul Skenes against the Blue Jays.
0: Okay.
24: I think there's some plus money still out there if you can find it. But these Blue Jays don't strike out, fellas.
0: Yeah, they don't. Rays, too. Rays very good at not striking outs. All right. Yeah, we'll see if that hits, Seamus. Good stuff as always, man. Hope you have a good rest of the day. We'll catch you soon.
24: Take it easy. Enjoy the weekend, guys.
0: You too.
1: Appreciate you, pal.
0: There he is, Seamus McGee, team lead of sports trading at BetMGM. All right, ball always on the brain. Got a little bit of time. First, let's check in on Browns practices here, if we will. This is Browns head coach Todd Monken. How's it going, coach?
3: We threw interceptions in 7-on-7, for God's sakes. I mean, who does that? There's no pass rush. I mean, it's embarrassing.
2: Oh, boy.
0: So there's that. We got that going on.
1: Great
0: no
1: drop.
0: Pass
1: you're on,
0: rush
1: you're on point with your drops today, Brian. You really are.
0: Appreciate
1: very
0: that.
1: Very much on point with the drops.
0: And also, Matthew Stafford got a one-year extension, so he's signed through 2027, the next two seasons. He just tack on one extra year, $55 million, worth up to $60 million with incentives that additional year. So it's basically now a two-year deal worth up to $105 million. I'm curious what you guys think. My very quick, you know, 24-second shot clock take on this is I get Atlanta Falcons vibes, don't you? When they extended Kirk Cousins and then they drafted Michael Penix Jr. 8th overall, where the takeaway for me is maybe just don't do both. Maybe just don't do both, right? Pick a lane. If you want to extend Stafford, it makes all the sense in the world. Maybe draft a guy instead of Ty Simpson. I don't know, especially 13th overall. That's my takeaway where I don't know that Ty Simpson's going to be any good in the NFL anyway. You know, I did 15 career starts, started off pretty well at Bama last season, ended pretty badly. I don't know that we're writing in pen that this guy's going to be a stud. That's my take. Why do both? Just do one or the other. And my take is extend Stafford. Just don't draft Ty Simpson 13th overall. Very Falcons-esque by the Rams right there.
2: It felt a bit strange. The only difference is spending the sort of draft capital that the Falcons spent to trade up and get Penix and the massive free agent contract they handed over to Cousins. There is a difference in the numbers game and the capital spent, but I understand the comparison. What I'm going to say is you need a succession plan with a 38-year-old quarterback. He's aging on the vine, although the juice is still ripe, man. I mean, that guy can flat out play MVP season. He's not just a stats guy anymore. He's a legacy quarterback with the Super Bowl win, and he really validated the go all in and trade for the guy you think can help you win a championship, because that has become part of the new NFL. as we move forward, where I think we're going to see more of those moves made, and it's because the Rams sort of cracked the code, so to speak. In terms of this, I think they can have their cake and eat it too. It all depends on how Ty Simpson projects and ends up looking as the quarterback of the future whenever it is he takes the field. Stafford and the contract extension means the Rams are reloading. They still think they can win a championship with him, and that's exactly what they intend on doing. Sean McVay made no bones about this. This is still Matthew Stafford's team, and so they're going to ride this horse all the way back to the stable. And when he retires, which it seems like it's a possibility here in the near future, whatever that means, I'm not exactly sure, but in the near future, Ty Simpson will be there to take the reins and become what the Rams are hoping he is, which is a valuable replacement. It's going to take a while for him to get to Matthew Stafford levels, and I think that's part of the reason why they're giving him a year, a full year, to learn the NFL, learn the Rams offense, and inevitably take over the Rams offense.
1: Yeah, I mean, we talked about this when the draft happened. It was definitely a puzzling move. I think there is obviously two very different schools of thought with the draft, and you saw a team like the Rams approach the draft very differently than a team like the Dolphins, who had the most picks with a new GM and a new starting quarterback and a brand new regime. And obviously they're just trying to throw a bunch of stuff against the wall to see what sticks. Whereas the Rams are very hyper-focused. They know exactly what piece they need. It's like they're a mechanic and they're fixing the car, and the car has just this one little lug nut that needs to be tightened, and the rest of it is ready to roll, man. And so that was what Les Snead did. Will it play out? We won't know the answer to this question, Brian, for 2 years. Yeah. We won't. And to be fair, though, if Stafford's back acts up like we thought it was going to act up last year, everyone that I knew in town here was running to the window to bet unders on the Rams. Mm. Stafford yards, wins, because everyone thought his back was all jacked up. And then he, you know, like Undertaker Jeff off the mat and had a MVP season. If he continues to go on that pace, then obviously the Simpson pick will lose value over the next year or two. But it's impossible for us to answer exactly how impactful Ty Simpson will be until at least another year. So I think Les Snead is still on the right side of the ledger right now. But also, if Stafford's back gets a little balky and Simpson does have to play this season, then we reserve the right to change that opinion.
0: It could take most of this rookie deal. It could take upwards of 4 years, right? If Stafford plays the next 2 years and is relatively healthy, then Ty Simpson would take over in year three of his rookie deal. And that's his first year starting. You know, so you give him, okay, we give him a little bit of grace. Let's see his second. That's his fourth year. We might not know for 4 years whether this draft pick makes any sense or not. I'm not saying it's the same thing as the Falcons, just similarities. You know, Matthew Stafford's a reigning MVP. That's not what Kirk Cousins was when he signed with the Falcons. So there are differences, but Falcons, they stuck and picked eighth. They're not trading up at all. Like, so the eighth pick compared to the 13th pick, not that big of a stretch. I just get Falcon vibes. Do one, not both. That's my take. But

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13: Is Browns coach Todd Monken and his bluntness, is it refreshing or a sign that this man has no idea what he's doing? Pick a lane. The Monk Man, though, has been an absolute joy, capital J, to listen to. Mostly because he's completely unpolished. He's barely sanded at this point, and it's the ultimate anti-coach speak in a league filled with corporate weasels. that assume the same position, and Munkin's like

0: moving off to the side. He looks disheveled. When I've seen him in these interviews, he looks frazzled, sounds completely unprepared. So Todd Monken, he looks like a guy who won a raffle, and the prize was to coach the Browns, and he's still deciding if he wants the prize. He's like, I don't know if I want that.
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1: Prop it up.
9: Let's go, play.
1: Player plays.
8: Ah, yes. Prop betting market. It's like ointment for the soul right here. Jared, we start with you with something you like.
10: All right, we're going to go with JT Ginn. Who is that? He's a pitcher for the Athletics. We're going to go under 17 and a half outs, which means he cannot make it through the sixth inning, which will be obviously 18 outs, right? 3 outs per inning times six, 18. I don't know what got into JT Ginn in his last game, but he took a no-hitter into the ninth. And I don't mean to knock JT Ginn, but this is a guy last year who had an ERA north of 5. So not exactly Cy Young. You don't see guys in that stratosphere take no-hitters into the ninth inning against major league lineups too often. He pitched a career high, over 100 pitches in that outing. I love fading pitchers. The start after one of those insane outings where they throw a career high in pitches and they take a no-no into the ninth. So we'll go JT Ginn facing Rich's Padres today, who have not been very good offensively this year. I think they'll eventually bounce back, but we'll go under 17 and a half outs for Athletics pitcher JT Ginn, laying $1.30 at BetMGM.
11: Yeah, Padres ice cold offensively to start the season. I'm going to go back to the NBA. I'm going to stay with player props, and I'm going to stay with assist props tonight. Cleveland home, but down 0-2. And it feels like what's happening with the Knicks is they're collapsing on Donovan Mitchell, which forces James Harden to become the table setter of the offense. So give me Harden over 6.5 assists tonight. Cleveland doesn't need hero ball. They need an adult in the room to run the offense, and I think it's going to have to be Harden. So give me the over 6.5 assists.
8: I'm going to stick with that same game, Rich. I'm going to go with Sam Merrill. I'm going bounce back game over here. Call it zigzag if you want, but give me over 8.5 points. It's funny because his point prop for game two was 8.5 points, and he was disgustingly bad. He was brutal in game two. His stats for game two. Let's see. Oh, gosh, I got to shield my eyes. I'm looking through my fingers right now. It's, oh, my gosh. He was 1 for 8, including 0 for 7 from three-point range. A lot of good looks. I expect that to continue. I don't think he has another horrible shooting game in back-to-back games. So I think he rebounds. I'm going to go with Sam Merrill over 8.5 points. I think that's a solid play right there.
10: I like that spot a lot.
8: All right. The previews continue. The run that might have won an entire series. Details on the way.
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15: To talk about the problems, all the infield and guys coming up and down. Is Volpe going to be good? Is he not? Can we rely on him? The Yankees played really well, and nobody talked about it. They had a lot of guys banged up. They were hurt, but now here comes Gerrit Cole back. The Yankees will be back to being the Yankees. We'll be back at the top of the AL East. Everybody back to hating them. We'll be saying, are the Yankees going to be the favorites to come out of the American League? All this is happening because Gerrit Cole's return. It's just that big a deal.
16: That extra starter, too, that might have been in the rehab plans get scrapped, and he's back on the mound. He pitched to contact. Didn't try to overwhelm. Just got getting back into the rhythm. 72 pitches, 50 for strikes. Only two strikeouts in his six innings of work, but did everything he could. Instead, you got matched by Martinez, and then it was suddenly Seymour coming in to get the win in relief for the Rays, and they've been relentless, one of the most fun teams to watch. But as much as you outlined all the questions the Yankees have in their lineup, you've got even more when you haven't been able to get your full.
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19: I mean, there's nothing like Ohtani. I know Wemby is different than anybody we've ever seen. I don't know. 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I mean, we've seen some brilliant highlights with Ohtani already. But his highlights aren't like Wemby's. He might hit a home run. He might strike out seven in five innings. But okay, Wemby can go 41-24 and have 10 blocks. That hasn't happened. Now, I know, you know, we're seeing Ohtani do both of these things simultaneously. But Wemby plays defense as well. 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Ohtani, when you're pitching and hitting, playing offense and defense. So I would think dramatic moments, it would be Wemby.
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21: Vegas leads the NHL's West Final 2-0 after winning at Colorado again 3-1, this time with 3 goals in the third. In the NBA playoffs, Oklahoma City's up 2-1 in the West Finals after a comeback win at San Antonio, 123-108. Shea Gilgeous-Alexander, 26 points. The Thunder were down 15-0 in the early minutes. Victor Wembanyama in defeat, 26 points and 4 rebounds. NASCAR's Truck Series race rained out in Charlotte. To baseball, Cleveland won its 7th game in a row, 1-0 at Philadelphia on a pinch homer in the 9th. Houston handed the Cubs a 6th straight loss, 4-2 in Chicago. St. Louis and Cincinnati rained out, doubleheader Saturday. Baltimore handed Detroit a 7th straight loss, 7-4. Atlanta in 11 innings beat Washington 5-4. Wins for Milwaukee and San Diego. I'm Steve DeSager.
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18: 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Here's Brian Noe, Rich Hornberger, and Jared Smith.
8: Oh, what is going on? Happy Saturday. Hope all is well, especially on this Memorial Day weekend. We always say each year, man, freedom isn't free. Special salute to everybody laying down their lives, the ultimate sacrifice, so we can, you know, talk sports and do whatever the hell we want to do. So I always think about that. My mom had a sticker on her car when I was a kid. It was on one of the windows, and it just said, freedom isn't free, little American flag. So true. So true. So definitely in our minds this weekend, everybody who fought and died for our freedom, no doubt about that. All right, we get to the run that might have won an entire series in just a second. 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And you'll see our best videos from all of our shows. And don't stop there. Hit that thumbs up icon and comment away. 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Man, the Cavs are down 2-0 in the Eastern Conference Finals against the Knicks. They had game one, had it, and lost as the Knicks went on a 44-11 run. Knicks won in overtime. Insanity. To be trailing by 22 points with less than 8 minutes to go in the fourth quarter, and the Knicks come back. And the Cavs didn't respond in game two either. They got punked pretty good, right? Losing by 15, 16 points. It was the Josh Hart game as he went crazy. The Cavs just can't be trusted. That's the bottom line. You can't trust the beard with the turnovers slash made field goals, right? You can't trust Spida. As much as I like him, He's just not a player. It's both ends of the court, right? It's not just offense, it's defense. And a lot of times, the duo of Harden and Spida, they get taken advantage of, especially Harden in game one, as Brunson was just cooking him. And the Cavs in game two, you saw it. How many wide open shots did they just miss? They're getting quality look after quality look. Sam Merrill, who's one of the best shooters on the planet, couldn't buy one. 0-for-7 from 3 in Game 2. Cavs just can't be trusted. Be really interesting to see how they come out tonight. 2-0 deficit, backs against the wall, season on the line. I would expect a good effort, but again, the Cavs cannot be trusted. I certainly don't trust them to win both games in Cleveland. I think they're dropping one of these either tonight or, what would it be, Monday in Game 4. I don't see them winning two straight and evening the series at all.
11: Yeah, the problem with the three-point shooting isn't just a Merrill problem, it's a Cavs problem, and they're really losing the math problem if you're looking at what the New York Knicks defense is doing. They are packing the paint, and as a result, the Cavs have open threes, and they are just flat-out missing those opportunities. That combo is just choking off the Cavaliers' offense completely. In Game 2, Cleveland shot 9-for-35 from three, including 6-for-19 on wide open threes. Mm. It's abysmal. You are expected to make those shots. That's where the money is made in this league, and Cleveland really has not lived up to that billing. And then, you know, Josh Hart has turned into Cleveland's Josh Hart has turned Cleveland's plan to leave him open into a big trap. So they're helping off of Hart and doubling Brunson when they can, and Hart's making them pay. 26 points, a career playoff high. All five Knicks starters scored at least 18 points. It's a huge problem because Cleveland's whole defensive plan is built around loading up on Brunson. But if you do that, what are you sacrificing? It's almost like the same problem for the Cavaliers is the benefit of the Knicks. If you're going to collapse on the paint, you better hope that the Cavs are ice cold from three, and they were. And the Cavs need to force the Knicks out of the paint to play them and guard the perimeter to open up some shots in two-point land. The problem is the inverse for the Cavaliers defensively. They're trying to double up on Brunson. They're trying to get help on Brunson. And the other scorers with the Knicks are getting to the hoop and scoring the basketball. So they've got to solve that math problem quick. Otherwise, this is going to be a quick series.
10: Yeah, I got to give a lot of credit to Mike Brown. And I was very critical of that hire last year. I think everyone fairly was critical of it after Tibbs took him to the East Final. And everyone thought that the Knicks were really close to getting over that hump, but the Knicks felt like they weren't. And they made the move to Mike Brown. I think a lot of people were like, well, Mike Brown hasn't really had that success outside of having LeBron James as his best player. You know, what makes you think that the Knicks are going to unlock Mike Brown's coaching acumen? And I think it's fair to say, and I know they're still two wins away from the finals, and that would be the next hurdle, but I think it's fair to say that the criticism was wrong, and he has pushed the right buttons. He went to Landry Shamet at the end of game one, and Shamet was fantastic. He had a huge shot, got a little lucky with the bounce in, but he benched Josh Hart down the stretch of game one. A guy that is, you know, a cornerstone heart and hustle player on this team, and Mike Brown benched him and pushed a bench player's button in game one, and it turned out to be the right move. Then in game two, Josh Hart was the star. And a lot of that was just dictating what the defense was doing. The Cavs have a problem in this series, and it's a James Harden problem. And it's on both ends of the floor. Because defensively, he's a liability. And the Knicks know that. So you have to help off of him, and that leaves shooters open. And if those shooters, like Josh Hart, are hitting wide open shots, which professional basketball players, I don't care if it's the most high intensity, high leverage moment, if you leave a guy buck naked wide open, he's probably going to hit that shot more often than not. And that's what Josh Hart did in game two. Then on the other end of the floor, Brian, you've got the offensive problem where Mikal Bridges is just completely locked down James Harden. So 64 possessions, Bridges has been the primary defender on Harden in the series. Harden's 1 for 11 from the field, 0 for 5 from deep. So the Knicks have figured out a way to unlock the offense by exploiting James Harden's defense. And they've also figured out a way to control Harden's ability to set the pace on offense by putting Bridges on him. So if you all of a sudden turn James Harden from, I don't want to say like all-star, you know, prime player, but he's a good player. If you all of a sudden turn him into a really bad player on both ends of the floor, and essentially the Cavs are playing 4.5 against 5 when Harden's on the floor, I mean, that, like, the field is tilted, or the court, excuse me, is tilted in one direction for the Knicks, and that makes it a very decisive advantage. Now, that being said, I do think the Cavs role players will shoot better in game three. I think they will offensively, as you just mentioned, you just gave out Merrill in the prop it up. I do think they will shoot better, and that will keep them in this game and probably in this series. But when push comes to shove in crunch time, I think the Knicks have the decisive advantage because they can exploit James Harden on both ends of the floor. And I think that's going to make winning 4 out of the next 5 games very difficult for Cleveland.
8: Yeah, the Mike Brown thing is interesting. And I don't know, maybe I'm being stubborn to a fault because I didn't agree with the move at all with the Knicks running Tibbs out of town. And I honestly don't know that Mike Brown has pushed buttons that Tibbs is incapable of pushing himself. I still think the Knicks would be right where they are right now if they never made the move and got rid of Tibbs. You know, look at the path. They beat the Hawks with no big man. They beat the Sixers with a banged-up big man. And they're beating the Cavs, who can't be trusted at all. You know, so I don't think that anything would have been different in terms of, you know, if this is the path toward an NBA Finals appearance, I think they'd be right where they are.
10: That's fair.
8: But I don't know. There's no way to tell that. And so it's weird because at the same time, I think you do have to give Mike Brown some praise because he's done a very good job and he's made some moves that have paid off just in terms of who's on the court, who's not on the court. The whole thing with Cat playing point center, that was Cat's idea. That's not a Mike Brown adjustment. And I'm not saying you're saying that's what it was, Jared, but just to be clear, but that's made a big, big difference on the Knicks offense. And that was not a Mike Brown creation. So take that for whatever it's worth. I'm not trying to hate on the guy. I'm just saying it's a nuanced thing. Like, give him his flowers. He deserves them. But do we really believe they wouldn't be where they are right now, the Knicks, if they had Tibbs? I think they'd be right where they are. But there's a wild stat. Take this into account, if you will. The Knicks, they've won 9 straight playoff games. That's more than their total number of playoff wins in 21 seasons before Brunson got to the Knicks. In 21 years, they didn't win 9 playoff games. They've won 9 in a row now. So they're red hot. That 44-11 run, I think that was just so deflating for the Cavs. I don't see them regrouping to win the series. I think that was their chance right there to claim game one. To lose that one was an absolute killer. And I think maybe the Cavs, hey, they come out tonight, hair on fire, they shoot it a lot better. It wouldn't be crazy at all if they win a game. But to come back, win 4 out of 5 to win the series, I don't see that happening at all.
11: You know, I do give some credit to Mike Brown. I do give credit to Cat. But the lion's share of the credit for what we're seeing from the Knicks, I give to Brunson, who, I mean, look, in game one, he was the closer, 38 points, and helped the Knicks overall close out on a 44-11 run to really stamp, or I should say, to kick off this series with a huge impact. Game two, Brunson really showed his maturity, and I think that's one of the biggest storylines of the season of this playoffs for the Knicks is how mature Brunson looks in this role with this New York team. He was the processor. He was the facilitator. Game two was a career-high game for him in the playoffs, at least, for assist total. He had 14 dimes because he trusted all of the release valves. You know, it's very easy for a player, and we've seen this, I mean, a ton in the NBA postseason, where a star of a team really thinks he needs to take the whole team on his back and handle the problem himself, and he hasn't done that. He's played with great maturity and court vision. And so if he's going to get the heat, he knows he's got a dish, and trusting your players around you with the basketball is the mark of a truly great pro, and it's what the best teams do. It's what the best players do in those situations, because if you prove to the opponent that it's not just you that's the problem, it's going to open things up for you in a 7-game series or however long the series goes. And so I think one of the biggest reasons why the Knicks have had formidable success this season, especially into the postseason, is the maturation process we're seeing with Brunson in real time.
10: Yeah, and to go back to your original point, Brian, about Mike Brown, I agree. I do think they would be in the same position that they are now. They'd be in the Eastern Conference Finals for sure. I think it's how they got there which has been the most impressive for me. And we can debate, we've had this debate on the show before about how important a head coach is in the NBA, how much impact do they have. I think during the regular season it's relatively muted. I think it increases in the postseason. Game to game, series to series, the adjustments that are made, I think the coaches matter. The Knicks have won 9 consecutive playoff games by an average margin against the spread of nearly 20 points. They are exceeding expectations against the spread, not just winning games. They've been favored in a lot of these games, so they're expected to win. They are exceeding the margin against the spread by an average of 19.2 points. So it is fair to say that they would be in the same position that they're in now, which is in the East Final. But I don't think it's fair to say that they'd be where they are in terms of how they've gotten there and how dominant they've been. I gave you this stat in the first hour. They are leading the NBA historically in just plain up scoring margin through their first 12 playoff games. Better than the historic teams that have won the championships over the last X amount of years that the NBA has existed. So I don't know if it's all Mike Brown. I think you have to give more credit to the players, but I definitely, and I'll be the first to tell when I'm right on something. I'll be the first to admit when I'm wrong on something. I was very harshly critical of the Mike Brown move. Very harshly. Like, this is a joke, terrible move. I was wrong because they are playing significantly better in the postseason than I think any Knicks fan or any NBA person could have even thought in their wildest dreams for them to run off 9 consecutive wins by the average margin that they have. So, again, the players I think deserve the more lion's share of the credit. But Mike Brown, I do think, deserves a hearty pat on the back, at least, for the way that he's gotten this team through the playoffs. Because I agree, too, that puncher's chance, Knicks probably going to lose to the Thunder. But the only chance that the Knicks have of beating the Thunder is to make it to the finals in pristine shape. If they had to go 7 games against the Sixers, 7 games against the Hawks, 7 games against the Cavs, no chance that they can withstand the body blows that they are likely going to withstand against the Thunder. But if they can run through the Cavs series relatively quickly after sweeping the Sixers and winning 4 straight in impressive fashion against the Hawks, all of a sudden you get some rest in your corner. Maybe OKC has to go another game or two with San Antonio. At least Mike Brown is putting the team in the best position possible to win a championship in year one, which if you asked me that a year ago, I would say no chance, no shot that they're even in the finals year one with Mike Brown. But the way they've gotten there in dominant fashion, I do believe that he is at least in part the reason why.
8: By the way, crazy stat that I saw. It's amazing how quickly things change over 1 week. We were doing countdown last Saturday, and we were talking about Game 7, right? The Cavs went into Detroit and worked the Pistons. So it's kind of like the path. You're talking about the path of Knicks, Jared. We're talking about the path for how we got here, where it's Knicks and Cavs in the Eastern Conference Finals. This stat blew me away. The number one seed in the Eastern Conference has now missed the NBA Finals in 9 of the past 10 seasons.
10: That's wild.
8: It's pretty wild, right? The last time a one seed in the East made the finals, it was the 2024 Celtics, and they ended up beating the Mavs in 5 games. So they won the NBA Finals that season. All these 9 other teams, they didn't even make it to the finals. And the Bucks are repeat offenders over here. They lost in 5 in the second round, lost in 5 in the second round. Lost in 5 in the first round to the Heat. Remember that? That was the old Giannis. It's not failure. It's steps to success. It's like, no, dude, that's an epic failure. That's textbook failure. I just looked it up. I see a picture of the 2023 Bucks in there. But yeah, all these teams, man, so they've bitten the dust pretty bad. And the one thing out of the Pistons crashing and burning in Game 7 was the Cade Cunningham quote, though.
0: That game sucked.
8: I love that. We can use that for all kinds of stuff going forward, but you might want to fade the number one seed in the East going forward, because 9 of the last 10 years, they have not made the NBA Finals. Pretty wild.
11: Yeah. Yeah. You know, one other note just about this Eastern Conference Final is Cleveland's season pretty much hinges on the health of Donovan Mitchell, and the body language isn't great. You know, he says he's fine, but there are concerns noted after he twisted his ankle severely in the last round and then re-aggravated in Game 1. He's still at 26 points in Game 2, but the Cavs need more than survival mode from Mitchell. And really, when you become too reliant on James Harden at any point in your basketball season at this stage in his career, you're probably doing the wrong thing. And unfortunately for the Cavaliers, that may be their only option if Spider isn't 100%. You know, spiders do have 8 legs, but if one of them's bum, that's a tough hill to climb.
10: Yeah, and they were talking about that on the broadcast a lot, actually, and I thought it was interesting because there was no mention by Kenny Atkinson or any, you know, Cavs official source saying that Mitchell was banged up. But when everyone on the broadcast was like, hey, you know, he looks a little gimpy. He doesn't look like he has his best stuff coming into the lane. You know, that explosiveness we're so used to seeing with Donovan Mitchell. I do think that's likely him hiding an injury, because if it's obvious to everyone watching the game, and it's harder for us on TV to watch it, but when you're courtside, and you can keep eyes on a player, right? You know, you miss stuff on TV, the camera moves.
0: But when you're courtside and you're a former player and you're watching it and you're like, yeah, he doesn't look like 100, he doesn't look like he's 100%. I think there's something there. And it's, I mean, at this point, I think all these guys are dealing with something, especially at the end. You know, we're a month plus into this long postseason. These guys are probably dealing with the Cavs have had multiple 7-game series against the Raptors and against the Pistons. So I'm not surprised that Mitchell is kind of, you know, at the end of his rope in terms of the petrol that's left in the tank. And you're right, Rich. I mean, if he's not 100%, you're going to need Strus and Wade and Merrill and these guys just to have unbelievable games to keep them in this series. Because Mitchell's the guy that can go off for 40 and make all the other stuff. You know, he's like the great concealer. You know, when you have a good, you know, makeup when we're going on TV, we got to hide all the warts and all the wrinkles. He can make a lot of other bad things on your team look smooth. Because of how explosive he can be on the offensive end. If he's lost even 10 or 20% of that explosiveness, it's going to be that much harder for the Cavs to come back from a deficit in this series. I think at the end of the day, the Knicks are going to the finals. It's just about how quickly, how efficiently can they get there? How much rest can they get before facing what will be a juggernaut in likely Oklahoma City?
8: Yeah. All right, we've got Rich Ohrenberger, Penn State All-American, Jared Smith, FSR betting analyst. I'm Brian Noe. 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
4: Denied, a handoff to Mitchell. Holds. Bounce feeds to McCain, slashing left. Fades and fires, 12-foot jumper on Wembanyama. He strokes it home. Wow.
8: There you go. 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That's like true Oklahoma City fashion right there. All right, coming up next, one sport gives you more reasons to pay attention while another sport soon could be giving you less reasons to pay attention. 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
26: 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Runs to the right wing. He'll take the three. 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
16: LeVar Arrington, Brady Quinn, and Jonas Knox.
17: If you don't get game three, that's a wrap. That's got to be demoralizing for the Cavs, for Kenny Atkinson, for Cavs fans knowing you were that close to this series looking a whole hell of a lot different than it does now.
19: I was just going to say, you know, series are always built off matchups. And I think we saw obviously what happened at the end of game one, where, you know, the isolation of Jalen Brunson on James Harden became the issue. Then you look at what they adjusted or adapted to in game two, because we always talk about, hey, there's going to be adjustments, there's going to be some change that's made. Josh Hart then has to beat us. We're not going to let Jalen Brunson beat us. He's going to do his part. He's going to get his buckets. That's how it works when you've got a superstar. But we're not going to let him beat us ultimately. We're going to make Mikal Bridges and Josh Hart beat us.
20: You did what you were supposed to do in guarding Brunson and slowing Brunson down. Now, that led to Brunson having a lot of assists because, again, the same thing that I said about Karl Anthony Towns exists with Jalen Brunson as well. If they are going to commit to making it a point for other guys to win the game, then it opens up the offense. And now all you got to hope for is that you have an offensive person, offensive people. You know, all their starters scored in double digits. So you just got to hope that those other guys are up to the challenge of putting in the points. And it wasn't just Hart.
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0: 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All right, so we've got more reasons to pay attention, potentially less reasons to pay attention. You look at the Premier League finale here, Tottenham, they face relegation. Think about that. Tottenham Hotspur, right? They face relegation. And that's certainly a reason to pay attention. And I can't help but think of that when you compare it to college football pushing for this 2014 playoff. I will go kicking and screaming into the night. And I think it's just a matter of when this happens, not if it happens. There's just such a push. Now it's not just the Big Ten pushing for this thing. It's the ACC is like, well, you know, it does make sense. The Big 12 is like, yeah, well, it does make sense. Coaches are like, yeah, let's do it. Let's keep our jobs. We're all for it. It's going to happen, sadly. I hate this. There was a good piece on ESPN by Bill Connolly, and he pointed this out where rivalry week would be a lot different with a 2014 playoff. If you just look at last season alone, think about Michigan. They needed a miracle upset against Ohio State, and they lost by 18 points. But with the 2014 playoff, the Wolverines are in. Like that game means a lot less at that point. Alabama-Auburn, remember the Iron Bowl? And Alabama pulled out that win at the very end of the game. They went for it on fourth down. Just a ridiculous decision, I thought, by Kalen DeBoer. But it worked out. So it was gutsy and, you know, it's fantastic. That's because Ty Simpson completed the ball for a touchdown. And if they think about the money he was risking on that play to go for it on fourth down, if we got a 2014 playoff, Bama's in anyway, right? Like, I hate that it would be watered down that much. And I'm not saying there should be relegation in college football. Like, we got 130-some teams in FBS. If UMass gets relegated, who cares? It doesn't work the same way as the Premier League. But the point is, there are more reasons to pay attention to the Premier League and potentially a lot less reasons to pay attention to the regular season of college football if they expand the playoff to 24 teams. I hate the concept, and I'm just hoping we get 12 teams for a handful of more seasons, because it's going to be 24 before you know it.
1: Look, I'm not a soccer fan. I barely follow the sport. And I know many people even grimace at the mention of soccer as opposed to football. But I'll do my best here. The way I understand it, Tottenham, they're not just playing for pride. They're playing to avoid financial ruin.
0: Oh, yeah.
1: They're playing to avoid emotional turbulence and the embarrassment of moving down for, you know, a legendary team club, right? You know, the Spurs, they're 2 points clear of West Ham. If they go down and they lose to Everton and West Ham, and West Ham beats Leeds, that tiny trapdoor makes the final day must-watch football.
0: There you go. Yeah.
1: So that's where this is basically avoiding relegation is the play here for the Hotspurs. Now, what does that mean to me? To be perfectly honest, a whole lot of nothing. There's no stakes in it for me. But I do understand the drama this creates, and I like that. I like real consequence. College football keeps trying to create more, quote-unquote, meaningful games, but the way they're doing it is by improving your odds of making it into the dance. Whereas soccer or football on the international stage is creating real consequence. So there's two ways to build drama. It's either the consequential nature of sport, which means that some teams are going to be on the outside looking in or not even have a chance based on the way they play as it pertains to soccer, or you improve the number of teams that have a viable shot at winning a championship, expanding the playoff field, and then you start getting into the conversation of tiers of drama. You know, at the upper echelon of college football, and we know where that exists, you're going to have you know, conversations about seeding that are actually impactful and meaningful and are going to potentially predict matchups that can decide national championships. Then there's going to be a very thick, dark line, and below it are going to be the teams that, in actuality, have zero shot of winning a national title. They're just happy to make the dance, and the higher seed, the better, for a ton of reasons. We know the reasons: recruitment, program building blocks, things of that nature, moving into the future. But maybe in that moment, they don't have a clear and present or obvious chance at winning a championship. And then obviously the third tier of drama that this creates is, are you in or are you out? Are you one of the 24 or are you not? And there is a steep drop off between those tiers of drama. Whereas in international soccer, you've got like real consequence. Like if you don't produce results, we're not going to even let you compete next season. You're going to have to prove to us that you deserve to be in that conversation, and get back into that conversation if you fall out of the Premier League standings where the Hotspurs currently exist. So I like that. I've always liked that. As a real novice soccer fan, I can't even call myself a fan. As somebody who is tangentially aware of soccer as a sport, I watch the World Cup and virtually nothing else. I can promise you this comes from a very uneducated opinion about the sport. But I do like this, and I do think it's applicable to the college football model, and I wish they would invest a deeper look into this. A lot would have to change about college football in order to apply it, but it is applicable, and I would love to see them try, because it would make this all the more interesting.
2: I mean, just wait until Rich is going to be coaching the 9U little San Diego Kickers.
1: Yeah,
2: and
1: yeah.
2: He's going to be the next Ted Lasso over here. Famous last words.
1: Yeah.
2: No, I feel vindicated. So here's a peek behind the curtain. Brian sends out the rundown from the show the night before on Friday night. And usually my approach is I'll take a peek at it on Friday night. If there's a topic that I'm you know, not fully invested in, I'll do some research that night. But for the most part, I wake up Saturday morning and I go through all my picks and blah, blah, blah, blah, blah. When Brian sent out the rundown last night and he put this topic in, I felt vindicated. Why? For years, we've been doing the show now again, 4 years, I have been screaming at the top of my lungs, the way to fix college football is to relegate the classes. What do I mean by that? We should have two different conferences, two different divisions, whatever you want to call it. I don't care what you call it. We have a championship, a playoff division, and a non-playoff division. We know going into the season the teams that are in the non-playoff division. We know what they are. They're all the mid-majors, maybe a few of the bottom feeder, high power conference teams like the Northwesterns and those types of teams. Those teams have no chance of winning the playoff. So let's put them in a different category. And then let's put the big boys, right? The SECs, the Big Tens, the big boys, the teams we all know, right? There's probably 30 or 40 of them that are legit championship contenders. And let's set up a relegation system. So if you fall behind a certain number, you get sent down to the non-playoff division. Now, I'm not saying this is going to happen tomorrow, but I've been saying this is a way to add a lot of intrigue to the end of college football season. Because let's be honest, we've been going towards a 2014 playoff. Once we got to 12, 24 is inevitable. It is inevitable. It is going to happen. It is not if, it is when. So when we get there, Brian and the other people that have talked about this end of season devaluing, it's true. We are going to devalue the regular season. It is a naturally occurring process when you add teams to a playoff. So once we get to that point where the regular season is then devalued, well, now we have to figure out a way to add some value back to the regular season.
0: Right.
2: And again, I'm not saying this is going to happen tomorrow, but this is a way to do it. So let's put our bright minds together and let's figure out a way to get relegation or some form of relegation into college football, where only a certain number of teams have an actual legitimate chance to get into the playoff because they are in a separate playoff subdivision. And I've been saying this for 4 years on this show. I've been saying this is the way this is the end of the road, and I don't know how long it's going to take to get there or even if we ever get there, but I'm glad that Brian put this in the rundown because I do think that there is a lot of comparisons now between what soccer has, what the English Premier League has, what these other sports with relegation has, and what college football needs in order to add some value back to the regular season, because we're sucking the value out of the regular season, no doubt about it. I don't know how we get something back, but this to me is a way.
0: I hear you. Listen, I like the concept. I'm open to the concept of relegation. I just don't see a world where how does the playoff, what did you call it, Jared? The playoff
2: subdivision. I don't know.
0: Oh, there you go. Yeah.
2: We name it whatever the hell
0: the
2: we
0: PS.
2: Want.
0: The PS. We'll call it the, yeah. the FPS. The PS, right. The playoff subdivision. How do we get these college conferences to agree on?
2: I have no idea.
0: Right? Like that. That's
2: they don't pay me enough for that.
0: I know. It's a pipe dream.
2: But on paper, it sounds like it can actually help things. I agree. I don't know how we get there because we're so entangled in the current format.
0: Yeah. That's the thing, man, is I think of this. Think of the college coaches that have said for years how the expanded playoff has taken away from the non-playoff bowl games. And it has, right? Nick Saban has said this for a long time, like, well, it's a shame these non-playoff bowl games, no one cares about them anymore. And for the most part, that's largely true, except for the gamblers. The gamblers will still watch and they'll still gamble on the games, right? But it has. It's devalued the non-playoff bowl games. A 24-team playoff would do the same thing to the regular season. It would largely devalue the regular season. In that Conley piece, again on ESPN, he wrote that Ohio State has finished ranked in 23 of the past 24 seasons. Like, you're just like, wake me when the Buckeyes are in the playoff. You know what I mean? Same thing with Bama. Bama's been ranked heading into the postseason 18 straight years. So it's like, okay, you get at least three mulligans. You're going to be in the college football playoff if it's 24 teams. So I just hate it. I hate how watered down it would be. I would lose a lot of my love for college football. I'll tell you right now. I would just be going through the motions in the regular season. There are so many games would not matter. It's like, okay, instead of being a 15 seed, we're now a 19 seed. Big freaking deal. It really doesn't matter a whole lot. I just hate that for college football, and that's where we're headed, man. But I like the relegation idea. That'd be one way to at least implement a little bit more meaning into the regular season, but I just think they're taking stuff away, and it's not coming back. Once they expand it, that's the way it's going to be for the end of time. It's only going to go up, not down, in terms of the playoff teams.
1: What college football is doing is they're helping TV inventory while they're hurting emotional inventory.
2: Ooh, I like that.
0: There you go.
1: When you look at college football, the CFP already has 12 teams with automatic slots, at-larges, first seed home games, or first round buys. Right now, I'm not saying it's perfect, but there's a pressure cooker of a regular season. If you add 24, or you add to this and the field expands to 24, you're watering down the product, and the danger is that instead of the regular season feeling like that pressure cooker that we all admire in sports, it turns into a sorting exercise. And the cleanest argument I can make is soccer makes failure matter. Football or college football with a 24 game or team playoff model makes mediocrity matter. And so what do you want to watch? Again, I'm a football fan. I barely watch soccer. But the argument that the format is better in soccer than it is in college football, there is no argument, especially if you expand to 24 teams. There's just no argument. It's a more compelling emotional inventory for fans that care about that sport. And there is no question, and it is applicable to college football. So, I mean, I align myself with Jared. For years he's been talking about this, and I remember it so many times. Him mentioning relegation the first time, I was probably thinking of myself like, what is that, like a new craft brewery coming out?
0: Right,
1: the relegation
2: IPA? Some gambling term, I don't know.
1: But it rings clear as a bell now. That probably is the route college football needs to go.
2: Yeah, I just don't know how we get there.
0: I know. That's the thing, man. Last thing I'll say real fast. as Chris yells at me, shockingly. I look at college football, it's like a seesaw. You know what I mean? Like, and it's pretty level right now. In terms of the postseason is very meaningful, and the regular season is still very meaningful. It's pretty level right now. If you go to 24 teams, it's completely tilted. Like, the playoffs are through the roof. We're on the ground right now in terms of the regular season importance. I just don't want to see that. All right, we've got Rich Ornberger, Penn State All-American, Jared Smith, FSR betting analyst. I'm Brian Noe. If you missed any of today's show, you'll want to catch the podcast. 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All right, coming up next, rapid fire. 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We'll throw them at you right around the corner. 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
8: Just relax and love the Knicks, because if an Oklahoma City Thunder team or the Spurs were doing this, you would say, boy, what an incredible run this is, because everything the Knicks are doing is what people love about their teams. The Knicks are fun. They're fun to watch. They like each other. You can tell how much fun they're having with each other, right? The celebrities at the games are so much fun. And you can tell it's not just I'm a celebrity at the game to be at the game. Most of them absolutely love the Knicks. When Mariska Hargitay is hugging Jalen Brunson at the end of the game, and both of them are most excited to hug the... I don't know who's more excited.
9: That's right? 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
8: Brunson,
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8: I grew up, I love Mariska Hargitay. She loves Jalen Brunson.
9: Who doesn't love Mariska Hargitay?
8: Chalamet's hugging it like he's a coach.
10: 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Ladies and gentlemen, this is The Odd Couple with Rob Parker and Kelvin Washington.
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3: 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SGA is unwatchable. 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
2: Oh, gosh, what is happening right now? 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Go away. Top of the hour, up on game. TJ Hushmanzada, Plaxico Burress, they have got you covered in less than 8 American minutes. Keep it locked right here on Fox Sports Radio. All right, we got some picks to make. Let's do it.
0: Rapid fire.
2: All right, Jared, we start with you. What do you like?
5: Does Elijah hate SGA too? Just to get the trio. Everyone's in alignment on this one. I'll give you this during the platter. I'll give it to you again here. I'll go Cavs minus a point and a half in the first half. The bounce back trend down 0-2 coming off a double digit loss, 26-10-1 ATS, 15-2-1 in the last 18. The role players will shoot better at home. I think the Cavs, they have to. Last stand for Cleveland tonight against the Knicks. I'll lay a point and a half in the first half, minus $1.25. I love this JT Ginn outs prop to the under. I gave this and prop it up. I'll give it to you again here. Under 17.5 outs, minus $1.30. He's coming off of a no-hitter into the ninth inning. This is not a guy that's got no-hitter stuff. So we fade pitchers coming off career highs in pitch counts and taking no-nos into the ninth. Walbert Urena, Angels pitcher, under 4.5 hits allowed. This is minus $1.15. He's been fantastic in his rookie season for the Halos facing the Rangers today.
6: All right, I'm going to go quick here. I love the first half Cavs pick by Jared, but I'm going to take the Knicks plus 2.5 on the road. Give me the under on that game, Cavs-Knicks tonight. I'm kind of feeling like a lot of missed shots by the Cavs forcing looks in the second half as the Knicks catch up. And then give me over 11.5 rebounds by Big Cat. It's been good on the boards. I like the over on his rebound prop today.
2: What number do you have on the under, Rich, real fast?
6: The under Cavs-Knicks. It was, under 214.5.
2: Okay, 214.5. Gotcha. All right, I'll go quick because I have no choice. Give me the Hurricanes to score the first goal in the first period. 11-day layoff. I think they're laser-focused today. Give me Sam Merrill. Sucked in game two. Give me over 8.5 points. Open shots. I don't think he goes cold again. And pleasing the crew, give me SGA under 30.5 points. He makes the right play. Under.
4: Kill the mice.
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9: Yep.
10: Okay, so yes. Ricardo already found a little Valentine that
9: loved
10: he sent
9: you
10: to her.
9: Yes.
10: Which,
9: oh,
10: actually,
9: really?
10: No, never mind. I don't want to say it.
9: You can read it. I don't know. It's fine. I don't care. We're here. That means.
11: Well, I got to find it. Give me 2 seconds. I know where it is, though.
9: Listen, I'll come clean. Janelle Giagu, I mean, she was dating the BMOC, big man on campus, me. She was great. She liked the Grateful Dead. I love her. I still speak to her.
10: Really?
9: Yeah, she's awesome.
10: Abby's okay with that, huh?
9: She's totally fine with it, I think.
12: Abby won the real prize. A lifetime of steel.
9: Did she? Right? Janelle got off easy. And then in college, it was Dina Friedman. Congratulations to her. She, too, dated the BMOC. I mean, because not only was I a lacrosse star, but I could have been a basketball star. I took in the head coach up on his offer. I didn't.
10: But you declined.
9: I was too busy.
10: They didn't have your number.
9: Well, I was playing lacrosse, you know, with Dayton Dina. There was EA Sports Hockey came out.
10: So, so you had those three things to do.
9: Yeah, smoke weed. Very time consuming.
10: That's exactly what I imagine your college career to be like.
12: What's scary is seeing how similar me and Stu Gatz's path are. Because one time I went on a Valentine's date in high school, my senior year of high school with my girlfriend at the time. And it was the Jeremy Lin buzzer beater against the Raptors.
9: Yeah.
12: And I said, hey, I have to excuse myself. I have to watch the end of this basketball. And she said, if you get up from this table.
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13: Mike check. LeBron James taking veteran minimum, quote, not in the cards at all. So I'm watching the Harden meltdown debacle, and you know what I was thinking of watching this? J.J. Redick, Lakers coach. Okay, I like Luka more than Harden. He's just a bigger, stronger athlete. But Luka and Harden have a lot in common. They're not great athletes, just great scorers. Never in the world's best shape. Defensive liabilities. So when LeBron and company leak, their side leaks, not in the cards, will not take a player minimum. Well, sorry guys, but you need about 3 assets, maybe 4 on that Laker team to protect Luka going forward. So the Lakers have talent. We've said that. They've got talent. But they've over-indexed in guys that need the ball that are also poor defenders.
0: This is The Herd with Colin Cowherd.
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21: The family of Kyle Busch issued a statement today saying that the auto racing legend died from severe pneumonia that progressed into sepsis. Busch passed away on Thursday in a Charlotte hospital at the age of 41. In Game 3 of the NBA's Western Conference Finals Friday night, the Oklahoma City Thunder won at San Antonio 123-108 for a 2-1 lead. Tonight at 8 p.m. Eastern, Game 3 of the Eastern Conference Finals from Cleveland, with the New York Knicks leading the Cavaliers 2-0. In Game 2 of the NHL's Western Conference Finals Friday night, the Vegas Golden Knights won at Colorado 3-1 for a 2-0 lead. Tonight at 7 p.m. Eastern, Game 2 of the East Final from Carolina with the Montreal Canadiens leading the Hurricanes 1-0. Baseball Friday night, Zach Neto hit 2 home runs in the Angels' 9-6 win over Texas. I'm Isaac Lohenkron.
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23: Welcome into the show. And I just got one thing to say, man. Just make sure you don't poke the bear, as my boy Mr. Burress said. Glad to have you in here, man. It's Saturday morning, and for some, a Saturday afternoon. Up on Game, Fox Sports Radio. That's Mr. Plaxico Burress. I'm TJ Houshmandzadeh. Mr. LeVar Arrington has some family matters that he must take care of. So it'll just be us today. 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You can be doing anything. You can be anywhere. But you're here with us, and we say thank you, and we hope to give you a great show. We got Aaron Rodgers decides to come back, so you know we always going to talk some football. And the Knicks look, what I say, almost unbeatable now. We will talk some basketball as well. But before we get into anything, Mr. Burress, man, how you feel this morning?
25: Man, everything is great, man. Just enjoying this Saturday. A lot going on. My daughter's out in Colorado Springs and the USA
23: Basketball trials. Congratulations. Yeah. For everybody.
25: Yeah. That
23: Plaxico Burress, you know, he was a hell of an athlete. So he bred hell of an athlete. As you guys know, in the last couple weeks, I've worked with his son. His son is an animal. And I'm going to say it again. If he don't play significant snaps at Notre Dame, I don't know what the hell y'all looking at. Because I done trained multiple. And I'm not just saying, I done trained multiple first-round picks. Plaxico Burress' son, Elijah Burress, is the truth. They don't play him. They on drugs. But congratulations to your daughter because she's representing team, or she's trying out for Team USA.
25: Yes.
23: And like I said, he was a hell of an athlete, and him and his wife have bred hell of an athletes. Sorry.
25: Yeah, man. Yeah, it's really just an honor, man. It's proud, you know, proud for, you know, for her and all the hard work that she's been able to put in. And whoever thought of, you know, a little girl who, you know, started playing basketball with my son, she actually played on his team with the boys. So she was always 3 years younger. And I think that's one of the reasons why, you know, she is, you know, where she is, because she always played against the boys in high level competition. So she's super proud of her, man, and watching her, you know, take the bulls by the horns and kind of forge her own path with what she has looking forward. But hey, man, everything is great, man. Happy Memorial Day to everybody. And yeah, man, let's just, you know, a lot of good topics out there, basketball, football, and Matthew Stafford, a lot of good stories out there. So, you know, let's get to it.
23: And before we do, man, want to send our condolences to Kyle Busch and his family. Untimely passing at the young age of 41, leaves a wife and children. Man, condolences. That type of thing, when you see that, and you have young kids, a son. Mm-hmm. It's just so, so unfortunate, man. Send our condolences to him. And I'm not a – I will watch race car driving. I'm not saying I'm a fan of it, but there's two names that would race now. Or not even now. Dale Earnhardt Jr. and Kyle Busch. Them names that I'm like, oh, you say those names, I know exactly who they are. Obviously, know who Richard Childress is. And other older drivers, but the current drivers, everybody knows who Kyle Busch is. So condolences, man. to his family in the NASCAR world and the fans of his.
25: Yeah, man, it's unfortunate. You know, I've been watching, catching up with it on the past couple of days, and the all-time winning this, you know, race on the NASCAR circuit total. When you talk about, you know, NASCAR truck series and cars, but, you know, unfortunate, you know, just sending prayers out to him and his family.
23: So, your team, the Pittsburgh Steelers, the team that drafted Plaxico Burress in the first round, Aaron Rodgers confirms this is going to be his last season. When you look at the news of, okay, A-Rod saying this is going to be my last season, he's arguably a top five quarterback to ever play in the history of the National Football League. I believe he's generational the way that all these young kids, they mimic and want to throw the ball and be like Aaron Rodgers. I see it because I'm on the field with them damn near every day. What are your expectations for the Pittsburgh Steelers and Aaron Rodgers this season?
25: Just sitting here, you know, thinking about Aaron Rodgers going into his last season. He just announced that, obviously, he's going to retire after this 2026 season. You know, what does that mean, you know, for the Pittsburgh Steelers after this year moving forward? Obviously, DK Metcalf and Mike McCarthy and Aaron Rodgers, they are in a reunion again. They've won a championship together. Watch Aaron win multiple MVPs in this league, and you know, I believe that just based off of last year that they were able to get to the Pittsburgh Steelers to the playoffs. You know, he's going to come in and he's going to know the offense that Mike McCarthy is going to, you know, install, because obviously he was in it for so many years. But I expect them to go out and compete. I think that they are the third best team in the AFC North. I'm going with the Cincinnati Bengals to win the AFC North this year. I think it's time for Joe Burrow and that group to, you know, put this whole thing together. If Joe Burrow can stay healthy and win the division in a strong second, I believe that's going to be Lamar Jackson, the Baltimore Ravens. You know, even though they are under a new head coach and Jesse Minter, John Harbaugh is no longer there. But for the Pittsburgh Steelers, I really just don't think that, you know, just because Aaron Rodgers is coming back, Mike McCarthy is his first, you know, 10-year coach in Pittsburgh with the, you know, the aging defense that they have with, you know, Craig Haywood and T.J. Watt, who is still one of the top five players at his position. I expect for them to go out and compete, but not to make the playoffs and make a run for a Super Bowl. Anything is possible, but just looking at the current state of this roster, I think Aaron has a little bit left in the tank. He can still throw the football. He's still, you know, one of the top 10 quarterbacks in this league when he's playing well. But just looking at this overall season, how deep the AFC is, from a conference standpoint, and let alone the division, it's one of the most competitive divisions in the AFC. So I would say that, you know, he's going to be good. But from a whole, you know, construction point of this whole roster, I just don't see them, you know, winning this division and getting into the playoffs.
23: We know one thing with the Pittsburgh Steelers. They're going to play great defense. It doesn't matter who they play, who's a coach. The Pittsburgh Steelers are going to play great defense. That's what they do, and that's what they will do. On the offensive side of the ball, will the addition of Michael Pittman matter enough to where now Aaron Rodgers knows he can rely on DK and Pitt, because they both have been successful prior to coming to the Steelers as receivers on their respective teams, the Seahawks and the Colts? And I do believe they'll be successful, that tandem of receivers. But, man, that division. Baltimore with Minter, they're going to play great defense, man. Minter is a hell of a coach. Being an assistant in Baltimore, he leaves, he goes to the Chargers, turns that defense around immediately. They're one of the top defenses in the league while he was at the helm. So now you're going back to Baltimore to be the head coach. It's I wouldn't say it concerns me, but the fact that Lamar isn't there at OTAs with a new offense, a new offensive coordinator, you want your quarterback there. He's not there. It is what it is. And so I believe the Bengals do win the division. For Pittsburgh Steelers, I'm not sure. And I don't want to straddle the fence. I don't believe they make the playoffs. Last year, the Bengals weren't very good. Lamar missed some time. Obviously, the Cleveland Browns weren't very good. And the Steelers, they were a solid team. Aaron Rodgers is still a really good quarterback, but I believe it was a 21 season when his last year in Green Bay, the second to last year in Green Bay. That was like his last great season. And so that would be four seasons. He'd be four seasons removed with this upcoming season from that last youth. I don't know if we've ever seen a quarterback go three seasons without playing really, really great football. And then that fourth season, like, okay, I'm going to turn it on again this year. And so Aaron Rodgers is going to be Aaron Rodgers. He'll have a good season. I don't believe he'll have a great season. I don't believe the Steelers will have a great season. But they'll be competitive with everybody. They'll be right there at the end. But I know one thing, Aaron Rodgers will go down in history as the quarterback that really changed the way these young kids look at and how they play the position. Literally, everybody that's training now wants to throw the ball like Aaron Rodgers. So his impact on the game will forever be there.
25: I mean, you just said that. It is no doubt about it. I mean, Aaron Rodgers is obviously one of the best quarterbacks that this game has ever seen. He's currently ranked fifth on the all-time, passing list, and only one MVP behind Peyton Manning with five, and Aaron Rodgers has four. And, I just think he's going into this season. He's going to pass some stats because, Matthew Stafford is right there on his tail as all-time passing leader at the number six slot. And he's only like 1,750 yards behind Aaron Rodgers. So Matthew Stafford will catch him, in the next couple of years. But it's no doubt about it, man. I had a chance to – opportunity to play against Aaron Rodgers, several times. And just watching him from the sideline, and you could just say to yourself, man, what would I do if I had a quarterback that could throw me the ball like that? So if you were a wide receiver on the opposing team and you got a chance to sit there and watch Aaron Rodgers throw the football, his accuracy and, him being able to decipher defenses and just his ball placement, in tight spaces, it was something that – you knew it was just special to see something that you had never seen. But when it's all said and done, he's going to be mentioned as one of the top quarterbacks to ever play this sport.
23: Absolutely. But, yeah, we'll see what happens with the Steelers. Always a good team, great organization. We will see Aaron Rodgers. We wish you the best this season. Mm-hmm. And, come join us in retirement, man. Wish you the
25: best of that as well. He walking straight in the booth somewhere. You know that.
23: Nah, I don't think he will. I don't believe.
25: Yeah.
23: I don't. He at least he said he wouldn't. But we know, man. When you've had all the cheers and adulation and all the claps and even the frowns, when that goes away, some guys just they continue to want it. And so maybe he will, but he has said that he will not be on television. He is getting out of the spotlight. So we will see.
25: Yeah, we will definitely see.
23: With the iHeart app, you can stream us wherever you are. 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We're taking a break. That is Plaxico Burress. I'm TJ Houshmandzadeh. It's Up on Game, Fox Sports Radio.
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32: 1,707 passing yards, a career-high 46 passing touchdowns, and only 8 interceptions. And Stafford heading into his 18th season This is what grown-up franchises do. The Rams, yet again, schooling the other weak franchises in the NFL. Matthew Stafford is currently residing in the presidential suite of quarterbacks. And all you dopes, when he came over to from the Lions, and he's, oh, he's you know, Stat Padford and all that crap. You know, my guy Rob Parker. I love Rob, but Rob, you know, old Michigan sports writer from back in the day, and he loved taking pot shots at Matthew Stafford. Well, Stafford's been better than advertised with the Rams. He's galvanized the franchise. They've won the Super Bowl.
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0: 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I'm TJ Uchmanzada, that's Plaxico Burress, and be sure to subscribe to the Fox Sports YouTube channel. 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Man, Plax, New York Giants, another one of your former teams. They're unsure of when superstar receiver Malik Nabers will make his return. Right. He has surgery. He tore his ACL week four. I believe it was week four of last year.
1: Week four, yep.
0: And he just had a quote-unquote not simple procedure. And so now it puts his return in doubt. Many are picking the Giants to kind of be the surprise playoff team. Without Malik Nabers, I don't believe that happens. Outlook on their season with this news?
1: You know what? It's a little unfortunate because, just like you said, Malik Nabers hurt towards ACL in week four of last season. So you would assume and think that, he's been rehabbing and, getting himself back in, football playing form. And we just learned that he's had a second surgery on his knee for, to remove some scar tissue and because of stiffness. And now, they're talking about he's not going to be available for OTAs. We know that. And now we're, approaching, training camp in July. And if you're John Harbaugh and the New York Giants, what do you do with Malik Nabers doing moving forward? Do you, let him skip the entire training camp and try to get him going and healthy to week one? Versus, I believe, the Dallas Cowboys. And, it's just a situation where, if you don't have Malik Nabers, then this offense is not really as dynamic as it is with him not being a part of it. It all is a part of Jackson Dart's, development, as a quarterback. They definitely need Nabers to be a part of this team if they want to contend and compete in the NFC East. But if I'm the New York Giants and I'm looking at this situation, you have to start looking at, alternatives from the wide receiver position via free agency or making trades, because you just don't know if he's going to be healthy enough, to play or, to be available for open day. Your best ability is availability. And unfortunately for him, he's suffered, he's had some lower extremity injuries with the foot, the toe, and now the knee in the second cleanup. I just don't know, what you do if you're the Giants. I mean, all you can do is continue to move forward with this team and his offense and the receivers that you have. But, not having him available for the entire summer, you just don't expect for him when he gets back on the football field for him and Jackson Dart to have that rapport that they need if they want to, have success within this offense.
0: Man, just calling it what it is, without Malik Nabers, the Giants aren't making the playoffs. The Giants will no longer be the sleeper team in the NFC. It's just impossible because when you need a big play threat. You need a guy that when
1: Wandell Robinson, he's in Tennessee.
0: Okay, so these would be the two starters if Malik isn't there. I know they signed Darnell Mooney from the Falcons, and I believe they re-signed Darius Slayton.
1: Darius Slayton, yes.
0: So those would be their two receivers. I don't think that's enough. Neither one of those guys have been the lead guy. And so just the explosive plays that when we need a big play, we know we can count on, that's Nabers. And I'll be honest, if Nabers misses training camp, it's going to take him a good 3 to 4 weeks just to get back going.
1: I said longer than that.
0: Because you got to think, in essence, you missed the entirety of last year. You get hurt week four, you play three games.
1: Right.
0: Even if he's not back by training camp, and we would like to think June, we're towards the end of May. So you'll have 2 months to rehab prior to training camp. If it's not even
1: May. But do you want to put him on a football field during training camp? That's going to be the thing. I don't think that you do.
0: If he is going to play week one, yeah. Now, I'm not saying at the outset of training camp, you probably have him on the side, you know, getting in shape, moving around a little bit, running around at probably 50-60%. And then I would say the second, maybe about 10 days into training camp, you would want him out there. Just to see.
1: Right.
0: Just to see. And if he can't do it, then now it's a problem. Now our season is like, oh, because the Giants had 2 first-round picks.
1: Uh-huh.
0: And now they may regret not drafting a receiver with one of those picks because they thought Malik Nabers was going to be ready to go, and now he isn't.
1: But TJ, let me ask you a question. But historically, what does John Harbaugh want to do?
0: Run the ball, play
1: defensively, and offensively.
0: Yeah,
1: exactly.
0: Run the ball, play defense. They drafted Arvell Reese and Magua, the tackle from Miami. I believe that was their 2 draft picks, correct?
1: Yep, Dexter Norris is long, longer there. But if you're John Harbaugh, if you're looking at this outside of wide receivers that you just mentioned, you have Darius Slayton, Darnell Mooney to come over. Maybe you can run the football enough in the first, 3 or 4 weeks and squeak out, 1 or 2 wins without having an explosive playmaker. So I think that's going to be the recipe for John Harbaugh, knowing that if Malik Nabers is not available, they're going to have to, hold teams under 20 points, 17 points, and be able to establish a running game and, have some passing success off of the play action. But they're not just going to be able to drop back with Jackson Dart and ask Darnell Mooney and Darius Slayton to go win one-on-one battles and make plays for us. I don't think that's the recipe for the Giants at all offensively.
0: Yeah, I pretty much agree that this revelation, so to speak, of it is not a simple procedure. I guess it was scar tissue that was causing a ton of stiffness in his knee. I've never had a knee injury. Did you have any type of major knee injury?
1: I did not. I was blessed.
0: Man, we both were very blessed to avoid. Had other ones, but not though. I just don't know what it is to go through that. And so, you have this stiffness. How does that feel mentally when you are ready to come back? Or they say, will your mental be right? Will you be able to just kind of cut it loose? And so,
1: thing.
0: Malik had such a great rookie season. Many thought, okay, he's another one of them LSU receivers. Here they go. He's about to be one of the top receivers in the league. And now with this injury, it kind of slows that progression down. And as a player, man, this really can be depressing, man, as a player. Because you look forward to playing the game. John Harbaugh gets hired. You look forward to getting on the practice field, showing these new coaches what you can do, how they can count on you, how they going to use you. And now you can't even get on the field. And so for Malik, you just want to make sure, because, a lot of these dudes now, they have mental health problems or mental health. What word am I looking for? That affects them at times. And so you hope that that is not definitely the case. Because if you can, a lot of times, man, you take the game away, something that we all love, and it's never been taken away from you before because of injury like this for such a long period. You just want to make sure mentally He's in a right head space. But the Giants, their season, in many saying, I believe the Giants are going to make the playoffs, and I was one of many. Without Malik Nabers, it's a wrap. I don't believe they make the playoffs without him, so I'm going to get back into my book and see who's going to be the team that makes it, because it will not be the Giants without Malik Nabers. But we'll see. We'll see where it goes.
1: Right.
0: How he heals up in these next 7 to 8 weeks prior to training camp. But we're going to talk to Ilo and get these updates and see what's going on with
1: Ilo.
2: Good morning, fellas. Our top story today, the family of NASCAR legend Kyle Busch issuing a statement a short time ago saying that Busch died from severe pneumonia that progressed into sepsis that resulted in rapid and overwhelming complications. Busch died on Thursday in a Charlotte hospital at the age of 41. In Game 3 of the NBA's Western Conference Finals on Friday night, the Oklahoma City Thunder won at San Antonio 123-108 for a 2-1 lead. Tonight at 8 Eastern, it's Game 3 of the Eastern Conference Finals from Cleveland, with the New York Knicks leading the Cavaliers 2-0. In Game 2 of the NHL's Western Conference Finals Friday night, the Vegas Golden Knights won at Colorado 3-1 for a 2-0 lead. Tonight at 7 Eastern, it's Game 2 of the Eastern Conference Finals from Carolina, with the Montreal Canadiens up 1-0 on the Hurricanes. And in Major League Baseball on Friday night, Zach Neto hit 2 home runs in the Angels' 9-6 win over Texas. The Chicago White Sox won at San Francisco 9-4, scoring all 9 runs in the 4th inning. Guys, back to you, and just so much more easy listening for America with just the two of you here today. Oh, did I say that out loud? Back to you.
1: Yes, you did.
0: Hey.
1: Oh,
0: hey, appreciate y'all, love, man.
1: Yeah,
0: you, man. Know, you know who is very appreciative as well? Matthew Stafford. I could be wrong, but I believe he will become the highest paid player in the history of the National Football League after this season. In the following season, he will surpass everybody even more. Matthew Stafford, he agreed to a 1-year, $55 million extension. So he is under contract for 2 more years.
1: Mm-hmm.
0: Many believe the Rams are prohibited Super Bowl favorites. Not a weakness on offense, not a weakness on defense. Matthew Stafford is one of the best quarterbacks. What do you make of this? And I want to kind of delve into this a little deeper. If Matthew Stafford wins another Super Bowl, would you say he is a top 5 quarterback ever in the history of the National Football League?
1: That's kind of tough. I mean, obviously, he's coming off a historic season, 4,700-yard passing, you know, 46 touchdowns, and the most valuable player, you know, in this league, and only 8 interceptions. I mean, it's one of the finest seasons that we have been able to witness, you know, in this league. But when you get to talking about a top-5 quarterback, if he does happen to, you know, win his second world championship, I disagree. Just looking at the quarterbacks of the past and the current quarterbacks, you know, even if he does go out and win a world championship, I would not personally, you know, rank him as a top-5 all-time quarterback. He'll be one of the great quarterbacks to play this game, but when we talk about the top-5 quarterbacks to ever play, I think that's a stretch. Maybe 6. Maybe I'll give him 6. But I can't put him in my top-5 of all-time best quarterback if he doesn't if he does happen to win his second Super Bowl. That's just my thought.
0: I agree with you. I do, because Matthew Stafford, and when you look, obviously the number one draft pick out of the University of Georgia gets drafted to the Detroit Lions, and they just lose. But Matthew Stafford and Calvin Johnson are putting up crazy stats. And many will say, oh, yeah, he crazy stats because they're always losing. They throwing the ball the whole second half. He goes and gets traded to the Rams. And then he goes from quote-unquote a loser to now a winner. You win your first Super Bowl, I believe, in 2021. You win your first
1: team he was on.
0: You win your first MVP last year. And so once he left Detroit and he got with a organization that was doing things the right way, not to say that Detroit wasn't, but they had so many losing seasons in a row, and now with Dan Campbell, they've seemed to turn it around that we were able to see, I guess, the real Matthew Stafford. And so he just had a real late career resurgence to where everybody knew he was a great thrower of football. Everybody knew he was already one of the best quarterbacks. But now his winning and the individual accolades of an MVP has kind of let everybody know, like, okay.
1: He's a real
0: deal. And so you got a lot of people saying, if Matthew Stafford wins another championship, oh, he's for sure one of the top quarterbacks ever, because statistically, that's what he is. And now he'll have the accolades to back that up. Another thing with Stafford that not many people talk about, and it's just really crazy, because if it was a receiver doing this, they'd be saying it's a problem. Bro, it seemed like Stafford get a deal every year, bro.
1: I mean,
0: he get a new deal every year. And it's quiet, and nobody ever says anything. But
1: $55 million is not quiet.
0: But
1: everybody hears the tune of $55 million.
0: Was it out there that someone that Stafford was looking for an extension? No, they just quietly gave him.
1: What are you gonna do if you're Sean McVay in this organization? You're not gonna find another quarterback.
0: No, you're not. Okay, let's take this to another. We got a little time. We got a little bit. If Matthew Stafford. Let's just say the Rams win a Super Bowl. They drafted Ty Simpson in the first round. How many more years do you want Stafford to play?
1: Well, I think it's reminiscence of Brett Favre. It would be a Brett Favre and Aaron Rodgers situation. Because if he goes out and wins a Super Bowl, I mean, I honestly believe that Matthew Stafford can play another 4 or 5 more years. Hey. That's just me based off of the eye test of what I see in him in the way he's playing the game right now. I think he can play another 4 or 5 years in this league.
0: He probably can play another 4 or 5 years. He won't be playing another 4 or 5 years with the Los Angeles Rams, though.
1: No, I don't believe that at all.
0: He's going to play 2 to 3 years max with the Rams. 3 years max.
1: I believe two.
0: Maybe 2. And they going to hand the keys to this offense and to this team to Ty Simpson.
1: Yeah.
0: If they don't hand the keys to Ty Simpson has showed them in practice he's not the heir apparent. That's what will take place. If we see Matthew Stafford get another extension after this year, Ty Simpson has shown them he's not the future. That's all that is. But I know – Matthew Stafford, man, he getting his money. He don't care what nobody say. They don't make a big deal about it. And so I just want, you know, a lot of people to keep this same energy with everybody else when they trying to get paid.
1: Because Kirk Cousins. They got him and
0: Kirk Cousins, man, who I know who Kirk Cousins age is. It's Mike McCartney. But I don't know who – let me Google Matthew Stafford agent, because whoever he is, man, you have earned your money. That commission that you've gotten from Matthew, you've earned it because you stay getting him.
1: He don't need another player.
0: I think – he was CAA. Oh, he was Tom Condon and Jimmy Sexton. He was top dogs.
1: Mm-hmm.
0: So, okay. Yeah, you know, a lot of people, they scared of Jimmy Sexton. They going to do whatever he say. Jimmy Sexton, hey, he a move maker. And so, yeah, kudos to them. Let's see what happens with the Rams season. Like I say, Stafford is one of the greatest quarterbacks to ever play. Throws a pretty football. And you got to really appreciate him because he's not a mobile quarterback. To have the type of success that he's had lately, when every quarterback that is coming into the National Football League is so mobile. He's a pocket passer that can do any and everything. I'm a fan of his. The Rams, being a prohibitive super, they can't disappoint. You trade for Trent McDuffie, sign him to extension. You sign Trey Hawkins in free agency. The defense is loaded. Offense is loaded. Let's see where this season can go, because, like I said, so many people are picking the Rams. Oh, they're going to win the Super Bowl.
1: I mean, so, they're picking the Rams to win the Super Bowl, but they still have to make it out of the NFC West. The NFC West is not a pushover.
0: It looks like it's going to be a great division, but the Niners are older if they can stay healthy. The Seahawks, Seattle. Many people are high on. I don't know if I'm high on them when you lose your offensive coordinator and just assume we're going to get back on this bike and it's going to be business as usual. I'm not sure that will be the case, but we will see. We got to take a break. When we come back, we'll be talking about a new act that was passed in the state of Florida. That's Plaxico Burress. I'm TJ Houshmandzadeh. This is Up on Game, Fox Sports Radio. We'll be right back.
3: 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Let's go.

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0: because you're going to miss guys. 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
2: Yeah, baby.
3: Matthew Stafford, coming off an MVP season, has agreed to a one-year extension worth $55 million. It can rise to $60 million with incentives. That is wild.
4: Yeah. You look at this, and I think one of the things that's really smart about what he's doing is he's signing kind of a shorter-term extension, kind of kicking out a year by year by year. When you have a guy that's a franchise quarterback, or you think he's your franchise quarterback, that's the cost of doing business.
5: Good for him, man. Keep getting them one-year extensions. Can you be competitive and try to make a run for a Super Bowl with this guy at the helm? I believe that the Rams are, I mean, there's no reason why they shouldn't be in the conversation with any other NFC team.
1: Two pros, LeVar Arrington, Brady Quinn, and a cup of Joe, Jonas Knox. 6 a.m. Eastern, 3 a.m. Pacific on Fox Sports Radio. And now, Steve Covino.
3: Oh, boy.
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That's Plaxico Burress. I'm TJ Bushmanzada. And before we went to break, I let you guys know that there was an act or a bill that was passed in the state of Florida that will allow coaches to aid players. And that bill is the Teddy Bridgewater bill. For those that don't know, he was a head football coach at Miami Northwestern High School. And Miami Northwestern High School is an inner city school, and Teddy Bridgewater played at that school, and he knew the difficulties of what it was like being a student athlete while playing at that school as an adolescent and a teen. And so all he did was, when he became the head coach, oh, y'all need an Uber to go get this treatment and therapy. He paid for it like anybody would do. Other coaches got mad, felt like it was unfair. He was like, you know what, I'm leaving. Wow. Went back to the National Football League. So now that bill has been passed, coaches can now help their players. I'm sure coaches were still doing it anyway. They just weren't making it public. But it's a maximum of $15,000. I don't believe any coach that can afford it is going to worry about what the cost is. If you can help a kid and help one of your former players or current players, you're going to do that.

0: And if he's fortunate enough to make it to the National Football League or just make it and have a successful life, he will turn around and pay it forward. That's just what we do. What are your thoughts on this? I love it because this, we can't afford these things in the inner city. We can't, we just can't. And so if you have somebody willing to help you, what was the problem? Your thoughts?
1: I mean, look at what we're talking about. We're talking about a quarterback and Teddy Bridgewater himself who attended his high school when he was playing, you know, football at Northwestern, down in Miami, down in Dade County. He becomes the head coach of this football team. And the coaches get upset because Teddy Bridgewater is giving aid and help to his players because he's in a position to make these young men's lives better. And they said it's illegal. And the state of Florida suspended Teddy Bridgewater for using his own funds out of pocket for, we're talking about hyperbaric chamber, cryotherapy, Uber rides to get to and from practice. And when did it become illegal to take money out of your own pocket to feed your players a pregame meal before a football game? What is illegal about that? What we should be talking about is the moral compass of Teddy Bridgewater and what he was able to provide for these young men and his players and be a mentor to these young men that were players on his football team. That's what we should be talking about. And kudos to the state of Florida. The governor taking this Teddy Bridgewater Act and signing it, and now it's a new day in the state of Florida that these coaches who are in a position to help these young men better themselves, they give them an opportunity by being able to provide services for them that they cannot do themselves. So shout out to Teddy Bridgewater and the state of Florida for getting this Teddy Bridgewater Act signed.
0: Being able to help people that need the help, genuinely need the help. This is, we're not bribing kids. We're not paying kids to come to the school. These kids genuinely need the help. And so, like you said, kudos to the state of Florida for passing this. So many kids, man, that needed this, will continue to need this. What I want to know is, will Teddy Bridgewater now be going back to high school football when his career is over with in the National Football League to coach and continue to help? We will see. We'll see you guys the next hour. Y'all stay locked in and tuned with us. That's Plaxico Burress. I'm TJ Houshmandzadeh. 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
16: And here's what you need to know.
22: The family of NASCAR legend Kyle Busch issued a statement today saying that he died from severe pneumonia that progressed into sepsis, resulting in rapid and overwhelming complications. Busch died on Thursday in a Charlotte hospital at the age of 41. In Game 3 of the NBA's Western Conference Finals Friday night, the Oklahoma City Thunder won at San Antonio 123-108 for a 2-1 lead. Tonight at 8 Eastern, Game 3 of the Eastern Conference Finals from Cleveland, with the New York Knicks leading the Cavaliers 2-0. In Game 2 of the NHL's Western Conference Finals Friday night, the Vegas Golden Knights won at Colorado 3-1 for a 2-0 lead. Tonight at 7 Eastern, Game 2 of the Eastern Conference Finals from Carolina, with the Montreal Canadiens up 1-0 over the Hurricanes. Baseball Friday night, Zach Neto of the Angels hit 2 home runs and a 9-6 win over Texas. I'm Isaac Lowenkron.
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1: Welcome back in, Up on Game. That's Plaxico Burress. I'm TJ Houshmandzadeh. And now we're going to get into this round ball discussion. And it's kind of like the Spurs Thunder series. Obviously, the Spurs win game one. OKC said, all right, we've been here before, man. We the reigning champs. It's the best of four. Who can, the fastest of four? Who can get the four wins? And now they've won back-to-back games to take a 2-1 series lead. And the playoffs is a better brand of basketball.
2: Yeah.
1: Just because we're not seeing a ton of fouls called. We're not seeing games 130 to 115 like the regular season. They just kind of let you just do whatever in the regular season. It seems as if. But this last game went right back to why the NBA isn't where it needs to be, at least in my opinion. Bro, both teams shot 33 free throws. I'm talking about the third quarter. It was like, bro, how long is this third quarter going to be? Foul after foul after foul after foul. It was like, come on, man, let them play. Like, what are we doing? You got to give credit to Oklahoma City. They came through and they won that game. And they obviously, they're getting productive. Jalen Williams, and we not talking the perimeter Jalen Williams. We talking about the Jalen Williams. I believe he went to the University of Arkansas. Correct? Did he not? The big man. Yeah, he went to Arkansas. Yeah. He had a hell of a game, 5 or 6 from three. Mm-hmm. And before that, it was Caruso going crazy in game two, and Caruso also had a pretty good game with 15 points. I believe he went like 3 or 5 from three, and so they're getting. Guys come, Jared McCain, he had more field goal attempts than SGA. So we like, what? Jared McCain, 24 points, 10 for 21. And they are getting production from different players in games that they need them that SGA can shoot 6 for 17. And score 26 points because he's taking so many free throws. Whereas when you go look at the Spurs, it's like, can anybody, just one guy on the bench scoring double figures? Just one guy. Can one guy on the bench score 7-8 points? Just one guy. King Johnson, Carter Bryant, Cornette, even Harper wasn't a starter. They need some type of bench points because that's where Oklahoma City is dominating the game. And so much was made about the Spurs are just as deep. The Spurs are just as athletic. They are going to have to get some bench production if they're going to win this series. It can't just be a Wimby. We really need you to like go to work and dominate. He can do it, but he's going to need help. De'Aaron Fox comes back. He plays well, but missing those games. The NBA, they need to let them play, man. Stop calling on these damn fouls, man. 33
2: they
1: fouls.
2: They are letting them play. I don't know what you're 33, talking about.
1: Each team shot 33 fouls. Man. Free throws. That's a lot, man. 33 free throws each team?
2: Well, it's the free
1: throws.
2: That's
1: a lot.
2: Who has half of those by himself?
1: Yeah, SGA probably had about 15. I ain't even looked.
2: No,
1: but I'm gonna guess 12, he had like
2: 15. He went 12 for 12 from the free throw line, and he had 26 points.
3: So he had close to half, a third of them.
2: Half of his points are from the free throw line, and they cannot come up with a plan to stop fouling SGA.
1: Would you say are all of those legitimate fouls? Because he shoots.
2: They are not.
1: He fouls. He falls. So you're not going to call every time he falls, but you're going to call a lot of them because he's SGA.
2: But they're not calling the push-off either, which is –
1: Nah, they don't call that push-off, yeah.
2: Which is mind-boggling. But I'm looking at this whole game from OKC and the Spurs, and you look at the stats in game three. I don't care who you're playing against. If you give up 76 points off the bench, you're not going to win a basketball game.
4: At all.
2: Especially in this league. You give up 57 points in game two off the bench, you're not going to win a basketball game. You know how many points Lou Dort had yesterday? Zero. He had no points. And that's he was crazy. A starter in the lineup. And you know who beat them? Jerry McCain, Caruso, Jalen Williams.
1: Jalen Williams.
2: That's who beat them. McCain comes in and scores 24 points off the bench. And he basically takes the place of the real J-Dub and A.J. Mitchell combined with his performance. And SGA only scores 26 points, but you put him on the line, and he goes 12 for 12. I don't know if they realized or recognized this, but Carter Bryant, he's a rookie. He's a great young talent, but he can't guard SGA one-on-one. And you look at this game down the stretch, they were just putting him on the line, and he was getting to the elbow, finding his spots, and they were just fouling him on the way down on these jump shots. And that was the, you know, one of the main reasons why the Spurs didn't win this game, because they couldn't keep SGA off the line deep in this game. And I will also say, from San Antonio's standpoint, Julian Champagne and Darren Vassell, they got to knock down open shots. And if those guys are not making three-pointers when Wemby is getting double-teamed and he's kicking it out,
1: He knocked down shots. Champagne, that's a different story.
2: Yeah.
1: He's two for eight for three.
2: He needs to be able to, shoot the basketball better if the Spurs want to have a chance to win game four. For me, I think the best lineup for the Spurs going into this game is obviously Wemby. I will play Luke Kornet. I will go in with two bigs. I would play Devin Vassell, Dylan Harper, and Stephon Gilmore. That will be my starting five, because Luke Kornet is not helping the Spurs by standing in the corner behind a three-point line. So if you have Wemby and Kornet, you can post one of those guys in the paint and have an automatic mismatch. So I don't know if that's a judgment for the Spurs, but for right now.
1: But you don't want to play through Luke Kornet. Like the Oklahoma City will welcome
2: that. You can still play through Wemby, but I don't think that Kornet is having an impact on the basketball game, standing behind a 3-point line as a 7-footer, waiting for the kick out from Wemby. Get down in the paint. The Twin Towers are reinvented. And now you have rebounding. You get automatic mismatches in the paint. And now you have Vassell and Castle who can knock down shots on the perimeter. They have to make an adjustment somewhere along the line. But I just heard Wemby say he has to do more. He has to make his teammates better. I mean, there's not a whole lot more of that this man can do for this basketball team. Some of these guys are going to have to take the onus on themselves and play better, because you can't afford to go down 3-1 against the OKC Thunder, especially the way that these guys are playing at home. And they just have to find a way to get the ball out of SG hands, because they're just taking the basketball game late in the games, and he's still making them pay. I mean, Caruso scores 15, and Jalen Williams knocks down 5 threes. Those are uncharacteristic things for OKC, but 76 points off the bench. If you're the Spurs, you're not going to win that basketball.
1: I mean, the Spurs shot 32% from three, whereas the Thunders was 45%. That's a huge difference in the playoffs. This is the thing for the Spurs. Stephon Castle, we can't have you go 1-for-8 and score 14 points. Castle has to score between 18 and 23 points a game for them to have a chance. 18 to 23 points a game. It's mandatory. If you guys are going to beat the Spurs, if you guys are going to beat Oklahoma City, Castle has to score between 18 and 23 points a game. You need somebody on the bench, like I said earlier. Just give me 10. Give me 10 points. And the problem is, when you look at Oklahoma City, the only guy playing 30 minutes a game, over 30 minutes a game, is SGA. He played 36 minutes. Nobody else plays 30 minutes a game. So you have 8 guys playing at least 20 minutes. Yeah. At least 20 minutes.
2: And the Spurs have to recognize
1: the Spurs have 5 guys playing 20 minutes. Yeah. And you're supposed to be deep.
2: They have to recognize at these junctions of the basketball game, they have to win the minutes when SGA's on the bench. They cannot afford for the OKC Thunder to go on an 8-10-0 run when SGA's on the bench.
1: I agree.
2: It just doesn't make any sense.
1: When you got Jalen Williams and McCain shooting that way, then that becomes a problem. But then when Wimby is off the court, that's when the Spurs are struggling. But that's where Stephon Castle, you got to go to work. De'Aaron Fox, you got to go to work. Dylan Harper, you got to go to work. That's where you need those guys to really be super aggressive. Because now if they can just keep the game close, you cannot have – and they're young. But you don't want Wimby. He playing heavy minutes every game this series thus far. But it wasn't like that in the regular season. And, yes, you do need him to play that. But they need to get more guys playing more minutes.
2: Yeah, like on the flip side Harper, of this,
1: Harper played 17 minutes. You need Harper at least 24 minutes. Now, he had a strained hamstring.
2: He's probably going to start because De'Aaron
1: that
2: Fox
1: could be wild.
2: Probably not going to start game four. He's probably not going to start game four.
1: Need De'Aaron Fox. De'Aaron Fox started that game. He started game three, bro. Very, very well.
2: Last night. He tweaked his ankle.
1: Yeah, he did.
2: Night.
1: He did. You know, Lou Dort doing what Lou Dort did. It was innocent, but man, it's just crazy.
2: He fell on it on purpose. Come on, man.
1: Lou Dort doing what Lou Dort. What he do.
2: I like you. Like, we cool. Like, we boys. I respect you. But you know how this game go, man. If you know somebody has an injury, it's a dog-eat-dog league. I ain't trying to, you know, end your career. But I just know that we have a better chance of winning a game if I can knock you out of the game. You know how it goes, TJ.
1: Oh.
2: I ain't gonna make it obvious, but I'm going to just tap that ankle a little bit just to see where you at with it. And, you know, that's how the game goes. But I just want to say this, man. When we get down to talking about the officiating, what is going on with the Harkenstein at hooking and grabbing Wimby,
1: they don't call it.
2: The ball goes up in the air. I don't understand
1: They not calling it.
2: How?
1: They don't call that, but they call everything else. Yeah, every single time.
2: Holding him down so he can't jump and grab rebounds. I don't understand how that's legal. So it's legal in the regular season, but when we get to the postseason and the playoffs, it's legal.
1: Hey.
2: I mean, it's a blatant hook. And hey, hold
1: Oklahoma City,
2: and grab.
1: Oklahoma City is an AAU basketball team. Foul every possession, they not gonna call it. I'm telling you, you ain't. That's what it is at AAU basketball. Every possession, they foul you, and the ref's just not gonna call it every possession. They just gonna call some of
2: them.
1: That's just what's
2: blatant
1: going on.
2: And deliberate though, you can see it. Everybody can see it, and I just don't understand how if you're a referee, you're Mark Davis, and you're Tony Brothers, you can sit there and watch this man grab and hook and hold, and it's impeding him from playing the basketball game deliberately, and they're just letting it go. And they pick and choose when they want to make the call. I just don't like the way that this is happening and is going on.
1: We'll see where this series goes, and Mitch Johnson is a great coach. He'll make some adjustments, but we're gonna see. We got to take a break, and when we come back, we're gonna talk about that team that's just they smoking them. Like if this was boxing, they knocking everybody out. And that is the New York Knicks. We'll get into that series when we come back. That's Plaxico Burress. I'm TJ Houshmandzadeh. This Up on Game, Fox Sports Radio. 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
37: All right, so Aaron Rodgers went out and said, hey, this can be the last season. And so I always felt when Aaron was in his prime, because he was such a pretty player. I mean, I always thought Elway was better than Marino, but Marino was prettier. The aesthetic, the way he let go of the ball, his release. I mean, Marino was just, like, magical to watch. Same with Aaron Rodgers. And I don't think Favre's the comp. I always thought Aaron's comp was Dan Marino. You want more titles. You want more trophies, right? Marino didn't get any. Aaron got one. But, God, they're beautiful throwers of the football. I mean, Aaron, like, throws with his feet not on the ground. It's like a magician. It's wild. But I always thought he was a little overvalued in his prime, where people were saying he's better than Brady. I'm like, Brady's stacking trophies. What are we doing here? This is not baseball where we care about your stats. It's football. Show me your Lombardis. But now I think Aaron's actually massively undervalued. So I want to remind everybody, especially the media that keeps telling me he's washed. He did win the AFC North last year over a stacked roster in Baltimore and Lamar Jackson and Joe Burrow, who played a handful of games, but he did win the North. By the way, at 41, he almost threw as many touchdown passes as Bo Nix, Josh Allen, and Sam Darnold with an awful receiving corps. In fact, Aaron was the only quarterback in the league with this stat line. At least 65% completion percentage, at least 24 touchdowns, and 7 or fewer interceptions. He was the only guy in the league. Bad receiving core, broken offensive culture.
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0: 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That's Plaxico Burress. I am TJ Houtonzada. 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Follow the feed. You'll find today's show posted right after we get off the air. And before we went to break, man, these New York Knicks, Plex, they playing the Cleveland Cavaliers in the Eastern Conference Finals.
1: Mm-hmm.
0: They basically look unbeatable, man. Like, since he put Cat at the top of the key, kind of how Denver utilizes Jokic, and he's been a facilitator and just dropping dimes. I believe he's averaging 7-8 assists a game now. And it's just a different team compared to last year with Thibodeau at the helm. They're a different team. The players have more energy, seems, late in the games. They're not playing heavy minutes. Josh Hart went off last game. Think about this. Josh Hart didn't even play down the stretch in the previous game. And in the last game, Josh Hart goes crazy. And it just goes to show you. And if you look at game one, he didn't play down the stretch. Game two, he was basically the man. And afterwards, he was like, bro, I don't have an ego. I got to serve my teammates and serve this team. How can I be a service to my teammates? That is so rare, man, at this day and age that you hear athletes talk this way. Didn't play down the stretch. Knew if I'm going to play down the stretch in game two, I'm going to have to get a coach reason. Okay, I'm going to start knocking down these buckets. We know we're going to play great defense. And to me, he kind of reminds me of Iguodala when Golden State went on that run. He can score if you need him to score. He's going to play great defense. He's going to rebound. He's going to guard guys that are bigger than him. It don't matter. He's going to do everything that you need him to do. I believe the Knicks are outscoring opponents, 21, 22 points. Right now, the Knicks look like Mike Tyson in the late 80s, early 90s. We knocking everybody out. What you think?
2: Obviously, on the East Coast, the Knicks are playing, you know, tremendous basketball right now. They look like the team that is going to come out of the Eastern Conference and get to the NBA Finals for the first time in a very long time. And all you can do is just tip your hat to the Knicks, the way they have made adjustments. The way, you know, Josh Hart was able to come in and shoot the basketball in game two, because it's quite obvious that the Cleveland Cavaliers have no respect for Josh Hart shooting the basketball. He didn't play well in game one, didn't shoot the basketball well in game one. And he only had 13 points. And he said that, you know, he got into the gym. He got his shots up. He voiced his opinion of how he didn't like not being played down the stretch in game one, and he comes out and he has a career night, you know, scoring 26 points. But that is not who the Knicks are. So the Cavs just refused to guard Josh Hart behind the three-point line, and he made them pay. So I want to see what's going to be the adjustment for the Cavs, you know, going home in game three. I just think that Evan Mobley and Jared Allen, they have to play better in the paint. They have to make their presence known, whether it's, getting mismatches, and Evan Mobley knocking down three-pointers, blocking shots on the defensive end. But they have to be able to find some source of offense without Donovan Mitchell. James Harden is just – you just don't know what you're going to get out of him on a night-to-night basis. Merrill didn't shoot the basketball at all well in game two in MSG. But I really believe that in game three tonight that the Cavaliers will find a way to get it done. But it is always come back to the same question. Who are the Knicks on the road? That's been the Achilles heel for this organization in the playoffs over the last decade. Can they win basketball games outside of Madison Square Garden playing against a good opponent? And that's what we're going to have to see from the Knicks. I don't believe that they're going to go into Cleveland and win this game tonight, because if they do, the Cleveland Cavaliers are going home, maybe a sweep, or definitely in game five. So they have to find a way to be able to win this game. If they can somehow find a way to win these two home games, I believe that this series will go seven games, but they have to figure out a way to be able to neutralize and slow down Jalen Brunson. And I don't think that if everybody thinks that Josh Hart is going to go out and shoot the basketball the way that he did in game two for the rest of the series, that's not who he is as a player. That was a career high for him. But the Cavaliers just have to find a way to get some points out of Merrill, James Harden, and Jared Allen. Because if they don't, they're going to lose game three. They're going to be down 3-0. And, it's going to be one of those, are they going to get swept? And it's definitely going to be a game five where the Cleveland Cavaliers are going home.
0: Man, the Knicks are 10-2 in the playoffs, 9-game winning streak. Like I say, they are just blowing playoff teams out of the water. Like,
2: I mean, yeah, they're beating teams by an average of 23 points.
0: Dude, they smoking everybody. And, like, if I'm the Cleveland Cavaliers, I'm not worried about nothing but game three. We got to win one game before we can win two. Let's worry about game
2: three. No doubt.
0: Sam Merrill, James Harden, Evelyn Mobley. Two of the three, y'all better get y'all ass in line and let's go. They got to play very well. Two out of those three, we're going to assume Spider going to do his thing. He's showing up. You got to win today. And then you got to say, okay, we ain't worried about Monday. We are worried about today only. And so for me, the way the Knicks look, they do look unbeatable. The way Mike Brown is kind of adjusted, and like I said earlier, put Anthony Towns at the top of the key at the nail, it's kind of unlocked him. And it's just something that he hadn't done before, but he's showing he can do it. Jalen Brunson is still the key to their offense and to this team, but now everything is – they're not just relying on him. Because let's just go back. You go back that first series, it was OG Anunoby. He carried them. You go to the second round, it was Cat getting all those assists and getting everybody involved. And now in the finals, Eastern Conference Finals, obviously Josh Hart went to work in game two, but game one, it was Jalen Brunson. So they're getting contributions from everybody that matters in their starting lineup. And that's what you need in the playoffs. We're going to see if they can continue this, because the Knicks, I actually want to see the Knicks get to the finals, just because I want playing against the Spurs, who they, I believe, won two out of three this year, and playing against Oklahoma City. I just want to see how they match up. But you can never count out the Cleveland Cavs when you have two perennial all-stars on your team, maybe three, and Evan Mobley.
2: But it looks like to me, that Donovan Mitchell was kind of laboring a little bit. He didn't look as explosive as he did in game one. He tweaked something, and he hasn't told anybody, how he's feeling, or hasn't mentioned that he has some kind of injury. But you can see that he doesn't have that same, healthy look like he did in game one. So he did something to his right leg that he's not saying anything about, because he doesn't want to make any excuses to where this series is going or how he's playing. But he doesn't necessarily look healthy to me. I know what a healthy Donovan Mitchell looks like, and he didn't look healthy in game two.
0: Well, if that's the case, James Harden, as our boy Cuffs the Legend would say, boy, you better move them puppies today. You can do it. You better move them puppies today. Hello, man. Talk to us. I know you got some updates for us. Well, go ahead and talk to us, man. Go ahead and bless us.
1: You got it. Thank you, fellas. And we start with our top story today. The family of NASCAR legend Kyle Busch issuing a statement earlier on this Saturday saying that Busch died from severe pneumonia that progressed into sepsis, resulting in rapid and overwhelming complications. Busch died on Thursday in a Charlotte hospital at the age of 41. In the NBA playoffs, coming up tonight at 8 p.m. Eastern, it's Game 3 of the Eastern Conference Finals from Cleveland, with the New York Knicks holding a 2-0 lead over the Cavaliers. In Game 3 of the Western Conference Finals on Friday night, I'll tell you what. Why don't we, instead of me recapping Game 3 of the Western Conference Finals, let's recap it by passing along a Magic Johnson tweet about Game 3. Here we go. Quote, "The Oklahoma City Thunder showed us all exactly why they're the champions. They were down 15-0 to the San Antonio Spurs in the first couple minutes and came back to win the game 123-108. OKC had 6 players in double figures with big contributions from their bench. Jared McCain had 24 points, Jalen Williams had 18 points, and the NBA MVP, Shai Gilgeous-Alexander, finished a good game with 26 points! Exclamation point, unquote. Again, that a summary of Game 3 of the Western Conference Finals from Magic GPT. Oh, excuse me, Magic Johnson's tweets. Tonight at 7 Eastern, it's Game 2 of the NHL's Eastern Conference Finals from Carolina, with the Montreal Canadiens leading the Hurricanes 1-0. In Game 2 of the Western Conference Finals on Friday night, the Vegas Golden Knights won at Colorado 3-1 for a 2-0 lead. One Major League Baseball game going on right now. It's Game 1 of a doubleheader. The Cincinnati Reds have just taken a 1-0 lead over the St. Louis Cardinals in the bottom half of the second inning on a solo home run by Nathaniel Lowe. Guys, all yours.
0: Hey, man. This what we about to talk about now brings a smile to my face, man. I've gotten to know him. I enjoy him. He's a hell of a coach, hell of a recruiter. And Coach O back at LSU, it's about to be problems for the rest of the SEC now. The type of coach he is, the pass rush specialist he is, the type of recruiter he is, LSU about to be a problem. Like, big problem now moving forward. I already thought they would be a problem with Lane Kiffin there in a powerful offense and what he's going to bring to the table. But now you got all there. And a disclaimer. I'm biased. My daughters went there. My nephew is a freshman on the football team, so I'm slightly biased. But I think they're going to be a problem, man. What do you make of Coach O going back to LSU after winning the national championship and being fired?
2: Man, it's rare that you see, you know, coaches who have had success at the head coaching level and have had the opportunity to win a national championship and being able to humble themselves to return to the school where they had so much success and win a national championship to be an assistant. I think that says a lot about Coach O. I've never had a chance to meet him, but everybody that I know speaks very highly of him, just like you did. But to be able to humble yourself as a coach, and to go back to the school where you had so much success, one of the best teams in college football history, and to accept a lesser role because it's not about you, it's about the young men, the university, and to help bring them another national championship. I just love everything about that and him, and for Lane to extend a hand to him and to say come to LSU. Come back to LSU, and we're going to do great things. I believe that LSU is going to be one of the top teams, if not the top teams in the AFC. They just got my boys, Caden Martin, who's a transfer quarterback to LSU. So I just believe moving forward, from a recruiting standpoint, that, you know, LSU is going to be the top of the list for a place for these young men to go. And I just look for great things for LSU moving forward.
0: Yeah, I agree. To have the humility to go back to LSU after being in charge and being a head coach, and you know now you're going to take a backseat because Lane Kiffin is not a head coach. Mm-hmm. It just goes to show you, man, you win it for the right reasons. Right. Develop some young men, and hopefully winning football games will be a byproduct of what you have done in helping these young men develop. Because from a defensive line perspective, if you're a defensive lineman and you just look at the history of Coach O, that's where he excels at. Like, those young men develop under him. Like, you go back to USC, you go back when he was at, was it Mississippi State? Yeah, I believe it was Mississippi State. And then when he was a head coach at LSU, those defensive linemen, they just do a hell of a job, and he's a hell of a coach. He's a hell of a recruiter. I enjoy him as a person, as a human being. And so, yeah, I think it's going to be very interesting to see how this plays out with LSU, because the Big Ten is, it seems as if they've caught up and probably has surpassed the SEC. Mm-hmm. And so, this is going to be a pretty good year of college football. And then, you have the independent Notre Dame Fighting Irish. Yeah, man, it should be a good thing. But I'm happy for Coach O, man. I wish him and LSU nothing but the best. And if you missed any of today's show, you want to catch the podcast, search Fox Sports Radio wherever you get your podcasts. 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You'll find today's full show posted right after we get off the air. We got to take a break. We'll be right back. That's Plaxico Burress. I'm TJ Houshmandzadeh. 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
12: Gerrit Cole, 6 shutout innings in his return from elbow ligament reconstruction. This is exactly what the Yankees have been waiting for. They started out this year and they played terrific, and they really have kind of hit the skids in the last couple of weeks, but it doesn't matter. The Yankees need Gerrit Cole back. It's the mental security blanket that you're going to get an ace every 5 days. Look, Schlittler's been really, really good, mm-hmm. but Cole has been that stopper for his entire career. watch what happens to the Yankees, the springboard effect that his return has on them, because that's exactly what they're missing, right? You can talk about the problems, the infield and guys coming up and down, and is Volpe going to be good? Is he not? Can we rely on him? The Yankees played really well, and nobody talked about it. They had a lot of guys banged up. They were hurt, but now here comes Gerrit Cole back. The Yankees will be back to being the Yankees. We'll be back at the top of the AL East. Everybody back to hating them. We'll be saying, are the Yankees going to be the favorites to come out of the American League? All this is happening because Gerrit Cole's return. It's just that big a deal.
4: That extra starter, too, that might have been in the rehab plans get scrapped, and he's back on the mound. He pitched to contact. Didn't try to overwhelm. Just got getting back into the rhythm. 72 pitches, 50 for strikes. Only two strikeouts in his six innings of work, but did everything he could. Instead, you got matched by Martinez, and then it was suddenly Seymour coming in to get the win in relief for the Rays, and they've been relentless.
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2: Cubs are shaking things up to get back on track. Hi, everyone. A pleasant good afternoon. Good afternoon to you from beautiful Wrigley Field. I'm Zach Zaidman. It's game two of a three-game set between the Cubs and Houston Astros. Coming up, we'll hear from both Hobie Milner and Craig Counsell. 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Cubs have dropped six straight games, so they're making changes, including Pete Crow Armstrong leading off today, Nico Horner batting fourth, and Ian Happ gets the day off.
3: After a while, you know, you watch some things, and the team has been struggling. There's no doubt about that. And, you know, sometimes you just shake up the lineup a little bit in hopes that some of that will just trigger some better at-bats and key at-bats, you know, when you got runners in scoring position. I don't think this is a major or

0: It's not going to be, you know, where the ball's not going to go anywhere today. So, but you still want to keep the ball in the middle of the field. And for Colin today, what would really help is him may have a long outing. So if he pitches ahead in the count a lot early, that would help. For the Cubs hitters today, tanked fastball, he's got two-seamer, but a sweeping breaking ball, whether he calls it the sweeper, and then he's got a curveball. They both go across the zone, and they both go down a little bit. There's about 3 miles an hour difference in those pitches. So for a hitter, not much difference. You better be able to stay to the middle of the field if that pitch is on today, and he's got a good one.
1: Good stuff, Coom. Thank you. Partly cloudy, 63 degrees. I think Pat would say that there's just a zephyr of a breeze blowing in, as you described it. Coming up, mixing things up. That's next on The Score and the Northwestern Medicine Cubs Radio Network.
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3: Imagine a tumor. 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Better.
4: Coom here. 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Yingling. Yingling started brewing in 1829. People were drinking a cold Yingling before baseball even existed. No box scores, no seventh inning stretches, just great beer that stood the test of time for 197 years. 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
1: 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What makes us better makes you better. We say hello to Score baseball insider Bruce Levine.
12: Even the very steady hand of Cubs manager Craig Counsell had a little tremor in it after the Northsiders lost their sixth straight game, 4-2 to the Astros on Friday. Counsell told me that the lineup on Saturday would have some changes in it. Not a threat, but a reality of no offense. I asked Dansby Swanson what should be trusted to the players and what needs to change.
13: One thing I'm just saying, it'll be okay, and another thing being realistic and, you know, kind of going out there with the intent of making the correct changes. So, I mean, for us, I think we're giving ourselves chances, right? We just haven't been able to come through with some of the consistent hits with guys on base. You know, being able to kind of string together some hits. I think this offense is obviously really good when everyone's kind of passing the baton to one another, and we just haven't been able to, you know, collectively do that recently.
12: Right now, the Cubs' two 10-game winning streaks seem like it happened in another season.
1: It's crazy, isn't it, Bruce? Thank you. 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Coming up, the Cubs make a move next on The Score in the Northwestern Medicine Cubs Radio.
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7: 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Miguel Amaya, 6-for-18 over his last seven games. A .333 average with one home run. The cold? There are a whole bunch of Cubs that are cold right now, including Dansby Swanson, who's 4-for-27 over his last seven games, a .148 average with one home run. The Cubs have called up outfielder Kevin Alcantara. Utility man Nicky Lopez has been designated for assignment. Coming up, the art of throwing via a side-arming delivery. That's next on The Score and the Northwestern Medicine Cubs.
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7: 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In our Cubs conversation, here's how left-hander Hobie Milner became a sidearm pitcher.
11: I was in my second year in Double A, 2015. Prior to that, I threw over the top. Like, I was a starter, swing man, kind of in college. And my velocity was around, like, 90, 91 over the top. And I'd given up a lot of home runs that year, or the previous, like, few years. And low strikeout rate. And our pitching coordinator, Rafael Chavez, was in town in AA watching us do PFP. And when I throw...
12: Which is pitcher's fielding practice.
11: Correct, yeah. Pitcher's fielding practice. When I throw to bases, I throw sidearm. And he was like, he thought that it looked really good when I did that. Like, he said it looked natural. And he told me, like, I'm kind of stuck in AAA and I wasn't going to, like, advance. I mean, stuck in AA. I wasn't really going to advance to AAA or the big leagues throwing the way I was. So I should consider throwing sidearm because it looked really good and it looked like I had a chance that way. So I gave it some thought. The last month of the season in 2015, I was throwing sidearm.
12: How weird was it just beginning that process from the mound?
11: It was tough at first. I didn't have an identity at first. I was trying to basically copy other people that did it. I was watching a lot of film on guys that threw sidearm.
12: Like who?
11: Darren O'Day, Randy Choate, Pat Neshek, Steve Cishek. I watch all these guys. And I mean, it took me that whole off season. I was throwing submarine. And then I showed up spring training, and I was throwing, like, a little higher, and then I started throwing knuckleballs that spring. Because they saw my knuckleball and thought that it was really good, so they wanted me to use that. And I was doing that for a while, and then I ended up canning the knuckleball, and they told me, like, hey, we're going to keep you in extended for a little bit, and we're going to have a guy work with you just on your mechanics, and we're going to, like, figure out a way to, like, maximize your mechanics. And so basically what we did was we acted like I was fielding a ball PFP style, and I'd pick up a ball and play it. Like, every throw I did in catch play was picking up a ball off the ground and throwing it. And then we went through that motion, but we found a stopping point, like a set position that I could replicate that feel. So basically once we did that, I found a set position on the rubber, and then I was just fielding a ball and throwing it to a base, like to the catcher. And then after that, it was like automatic, like everything felt really good. Like I became like myself, and the breaking ball took a little time to figure that out, but yeah, fastball changeup was there automatically because I've been throwing those forever. And yeah, that's it.
12: So this is before the video technology that you have available to you today to use and get better was invented, right? So you're doing this by feel.
11: Yeah, no, I just, whatever felt good, looked good, that's what we did.
12: Do you remember the first time, and it may have not been just one time, but do you remember a time when you were actually on the mound during a game and you're like, this is going to work?
11: So that 2016, like after extended, they sent me up to AAA. That's my first time ever to AAA. And I threw like three innings perfect against the Yankees AAA team, like in my AAA debut. I had to face like Judge, a lot of guys that they have on their team, or had on their team back then. And it was just like a really good outing. And then my next outing, I pitched against the Nationals AAA, went like two perfect innings or something like that. And then I got sent out to AA. But at that point, I was like, I think I got a shot. Just because I just showed up and all of a sudden I'm getting outs and soft contact, and it was great.
12: And then when you got the call as a big leaguer and facing big league hitters, and you kind of knew in the back of your mind that you could do it, but do you remember that moment?
11: Yeah, no, I remember getting called up and not knowing if myself was going to play at the big league level. Like, it's an experiment, basically, and when I showed up, I didn't have a whole lot of confidence. Like, I basically waited for the success to come to have my confidence, which isn't the best way to do it, but that's just where I was mentally at the time, and that's what happened.
12: Do you get a lot of questions from kids when they meet you and find out what you do and see the way you pitch about Because everyone, when you're a kid, you always look at things that are different, and you clearly are different on the mound.
11: Yeah, I think a lot of, I mean, there's kids that, I think the only kids that are interested in throwing sidearm are the ones that, like, I don't know, I guess it's not working out for them over the top, and which is exactly what happened to me, but I get more questions from the kids' dads.
12: Like, do you really?
11: Hey, any advice for, like, if you should drop down? And I always tell them don't drop down until it's, like, a last resort. Like, if he's not making the team over the top, then, like, maybe try it. But, yeah.
12: And I'm sure when you were initially told this is what you should start to do, you probably scoffed at it a little bit, right?
11: I wouldn't say I scoffed at it, but I was like, I mean, it was a disappointment because, like, what I had done my whole life wasn't good enough. And, like, they checked with the GM at the time, at Ruben Amaro, and Ruben Amaro was like, yeah, go for it. You can drop down, which told me, like, they don't have any plans for me over the top, so this is what I have to do. And, I mean, at least they gave me the opportunity, and they didn't, like, release me, and I had to do it on my own. So, like, they gave me a chance, and I'm appreciative of that.
12: Everything happens for a reason. Hobie, thank you. Appreciate the time.
11: No problem. Thanks.
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7: 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PCA leading off. Nico batting cleanup. Ian Happ has the day off. Time now to hear from manager Craig Counsell, who explains why he shook up the lineup.
20: There wasn't much thought to it. I think shakeup was the thing we were just after. And so I think what you're doing when you do that is you're just kind of giving guys just a different look in terms of like when they're going up there. But yeah, that's it. Not a lot of thought.
21: When you have guys like Ramirez and Alcantara coming up and they may not be in the lineup right away, what are they getting from their time here, even if they're not necessarily on the field right now?
20: Yeah, I mean, I think specifically for Pedro, you know, you're in spring training, so you're around the guys, so I think you know the guys. I think that's the organization of a day and kind of the preparation for a game is just vastly different than in spring training. And so you're giving them a kind of window into that, and I think that's important. to understand and to feel probably more than anything. So that's, you know, that's part of it. Kevin got a pretty good feel that last September, I thought. And so I think he's a little more aware of it and understands it. But I think for Pedro, it's certainly brand new.
0: Would Kevin play a lot? Or?
20: Kevin's on the roster. You know, we're gonna, there's spots to get him in there. Absolutely. Yeah.
0: How about Ian, just a day or two just to get spots together or what?
20: Yeah, I mean, I think the thing that was most clear from yesterday is we just need to get Ian a break. And look, we've got a lot of guys not hit. You know, that's kind of why we're in the middle of this, right? So it's, you know, but I think Ian's probably feeling it the most. And so, you know, he's the guy we're going to get a break to.
0: What's the conversation like with you, between the two of you, like a guy that's been around 10 years like that, and he's been through struggles before? What's that conversation like? What do you say to him?
20: Yeah, I mean, it's like, that's the great, this is the great thing about, and the crushing thing about our game is that, like, you, all the guys know that they're going to go through this, right? But when you're going through it, it just hurts, right? And you don't feel like it's, you know, you don't understand how you got there. You don't understand how you're going to get out of it. And it feels worse than it is. And I think that's, you know, that's kind of what I talked about yesterday. And you kind of laugh about it. I don't want to, like, minimize that or make that sound that it's, we're not trying to get it right, but it's what the game does to you a little bit. It's what, you know, performance does to you. It's what out of character performance does to you. You have to, you know, put it in the right frame to get out of it a little bit sometimes.
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0: Williams performing the national anthem at Wrigley Field today. 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In the leadoff spot today, Pete Crow Armstrong has two homers and seven RBIs over his last 14 games at home. The pitching matchup is sponsored by Ziegler Subaru of Kenosha. Enjoy the laid-back experience of Ziegler Subaru of Kenosha. The Cubs going with right-hander Colin Ray, 4-2, a 4.98 ERA. The Astros are countering with a fellow right-hander, Kai Wei Teng, who's 2-3 with a 2.61 ERA. It's time for baseball at Wrigley Field. 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
5: 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Back goes Taylor. 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Gone!
0: Underneath it, Taylor makes the catch. 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Corral from the throw. Nowhere near in time. 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
5: 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Cubs win the game. Right center field and deep. It's off the wall.
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5: 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Three-run homer, Ian Happ is going to be gone! Three-run homer, Pete Crow Armstrong.
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5: 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Zach Zaidman working alongside. Our great engineer is Paul Zerang. We all welcome you to the broadcast and thank you for listening. The Cubs stumbled yesterday, losing their sixth consecutive game as Houston won the series opener 4-2. So the Cubs will try to get back into the win column today as they send right-hander Colin Ray to the mound against Kai Wei Teng, a right-hander for Houston. It's cool, it's cloudy, a little fog in the air, but it's not uncomfortable at all. It's 64 degrees with a little breeze going on. No chance for rain, we are told. Let's go ahead and get right to the starting lineups for today's game. The lineups are brought to you by Morgan & Morgan, America's largest injury law firm. Leading off for the visitors from Houston, Jeremy Pena at shortstop. Batting second and playing third base, Isak Paredes. Batting third, the designated hitter, Yordan Alvarez. Christian Walker batting fourth, Walker at first base. Braden Shoemake is the second baseman. Houston's right fielder is Cam Smith. Zach Cole is batting seventh and playing left field. Bryce Matthews in center field and batting ninth and catching Cesar Salazar. Those are the Astros. We'll get you the Cubs lineup as we have time. We'll take a break, come back with the first pitch. Right after this, you are listening to The Score and the Northwestern Medicine Cubs Radio Network.
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11: It's game time, and that makes it the perfect time for a flight by Yuengling. Just 2.6 carbs, 95 calories, and packed with flavor, Flight is the next generation of light beer. From the oldest brewery in America, look for Flight wherever you buy beer. And Patrick, Cubs have had their struggles here of late. And today, for the first time, Craig Counsell with kind of a major lineup change and kind of shuffled the deck a little bit and has given Ian half a day off. So interesting what he's doing today.
5: Let's take a look at the Cubs lineup then, Ron, as you bring that up. Pete Crow Armstrong leading off in center. Alex Bregman batting second and playing third base. Michael Bush at first. Nico Horner, the cleanup man. Nico at second base. Michael Conforto in left field. Seiya Suzuki in right field. Batting seventh, the DH, Moises Ballesteros. Miguel Amaya catching. And Dansby Swanson batting ninth and playing shortstop. We are ready to go. Beautiful Wrigley Field. Field is in great condition. The big right-hander Colin Ray works out of a stretch, brings the first pitch to Jeremy Pena. It's in for a strike, and away we go. Ron, as you think about Ray working against these Astros today, we'll get some of your thoughts after this 0-1 delivery to Pena, who takes outside 1-1.
11: I think a couple things. You know, for Ray, always command and moving the ball around the zone and having a good fastball command, very important. But I also think today,
5: swing and a miss, 1-2.
11: Cubs need someone to step up and pitch a really good ball game. You know what I mean? You need some guys to have really good days. And for Ray to give the Cubs a good long start would be great for them. You know, if you could get into that seventh inning, that would be outstanding for the Cubs.
5: Pena 1-for-5 yesterday, right-handed batter, and the pitch on the way is outside. And along those same lines of discussion, Ron, some of the Cubs' offensive players need to step up and drive in some runs in clutch situations.
11: No doubt about it. And that's where the lineup shuffle comes in today and just trying to, you know, get to a situation where you get a couple of those key hits. And you kind of break the ice here a little bit.
5: High fly ball, shallow center, drifting in. Pete Crow Armstrong calling and making the catch. Horner was out in the area. So was Swanson briefly. But it was Pete Crow Armstrong who had the easier play coming in. He called everyone off and made the catch. And it's a breezy day at Wrigley. It might be a tricky, windy day. We'll see.
11: Yeah, there's some fog that's kind of rolled into, you know, kind of around the lake. When you look out by the lake, it's foggy. There's some sunshine on the field, but the ball in deep center field, it's foggy.
5: High fly ball to deep left off the bat of Isak Paredes at the wall, and making the catch is Michael Conforto. On some days, that would have been long gone.
11: But just a little hint of a breeze blowing in from left kept that ball in the park, and it's out number two.
12: Colin Ray throws his fastball. He wants it on the outside corner, and it ends up leaking towards the middle of the plate at the knees. Paredes hits this ball a ton, but hits it a mile in the air. And as you said, that little bit of wind blowing in kept it in the ballpark.
11: 64 degrees at Wrigley. Now the big right-hander Ray working on Yordan Alvarez. Alvarez, their best hitter, hitting 308. He's got power, 15 home runs. He's driven in 31. Left-handed hitter, slightly open stance. Takes a very healthy swing. And this time he takes for a strike, 1-1. 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No score, first inning, two down, bases empty. The next offering low, 2-1. Baseball, you play almost every single day for 6 months. You know you're going to have some rough patches. You're going to have some good times and winning streaks as well. But why is it, Ron, that the winning streaks seem to go by so very quickly and the losing streaks seem to take forever?
12: Right. Yeah, the days when you're losing, probably because there's a lot of sleepless nights in those.
11: Yeah, that's a good reason.
12: Yeah,
11: Swing a foul back.
12: Been there, you're struggling, you take an individual player who's been struggling driving in runs and the team is struggling driving in runs. Yeah, those nights, you spend a lot of time looking at the ceiling. It's a difficult thing.
11: 3-2 pitch outside. Alvarez gets the walk and becomes the game's first base runner. Two down, first inning, the batter Christian Walker.
12: Colin Ray trying to stay away from Alvarez. Missed the outside corner twice, barely, but missed it. First inning is powered by Invesco QQQ. Let's rethink possibility. Invesco Distributors Incorporated.
11: Astros wear those distinctive orange shirts in their road uniform attire. Gray trousers. And the right-handed batting Walker takes inside for a ball. Cubs in their home whites with the blue pinstripes all over, blue hats, numbers, sleeves, and socks. Uniform descriptions brought to you by Benjamin Moore. The 1-0, Walker drives one deep left field, trouble all the way back and gone. A line drive home run for Christian Walker, number 12 for him. It looked like an off-speed pitch, and his timing was perfect on the swing.
12: Yeah, he doesn't try to do too much with this. He just drops the head of the bat down on it and just kind of hits that backspin line drive just to the left center field side of the well. And because of where that ball is hit, it ends up in the bleachers about three rows back.
11: 33 RBIs now for Walker, and Houston has taken an immediate 2-0 lead here in the first. Braden Shoemake, the batter, left-handed hitter, takes a strike. So a walk and a home run. Ray with a record of 4-2. ERA just under 5. Next pitch is dribbled foul right side. Not much familiarity between Ray and these Astros hitters and vice versa. He's only made 3 career appearances against the Astros, with a career record of 2-1, ERA of 4.3. Bouncer to second, Horner has it, lobs to first to end the inning. But some damage is done, a 2-run home run by Christian Walker. And at the end of a half inning, Houston 2, Cubs coming up on the score. And the Northwestern Medicine Cubs radio network.
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11: Pete Bro Armstrong batting leadoff today. Had a home run for the Cubs offense yesterday. He belted a two-run homer in the sixth inning. That was not enough. As the Cubs drop the series opener, now Pete hitting leadoff, and he'll take high for ball one. Right-hander Kai Wei Teng, with a record of 2 wins and 3 losses, pitching for Houston. Solidly built right-hander, works out of the stretch, and the pitch is a strike. Ron, if you were in that Cubs lineup, what would be your plan against Kai Wei Teng?
12: Well, Teng, he... Scouting report says he has multiple pitches. To me, as a hitter, you would eliminate some of those and just understand he's got a breaking ball and a changeup.
11: Swinging a foul back.
12: He's got 2 fastballs that both are firm with velocity. But what the two-seamer that I saw compared to his four-seamer, I don't think he has a lot of movement with either fastball. So to me, he would be fastball, breaking ball guy, and both of his breaking balls stay somewhat on the same plane and go across the zone.
11: Swinging a foul back, 1-2. He's facing the Cubs for the first time in his career. If that's the case, Ron, I'm sure a lot of guys in the lineup for the Cubs are going to be seeing him for the very first time. So you probably have a lot of discussion after the first few guys bat in the first inning to share some information.
12: Absolutely.
11: Here's the 1-2. Line foul down the right field line.
12: And the other thing, in my first at-bat, I would try to be as patient as possible and try to extend my at-bat as long as I could to see as many pitches as I could from him. Now, you know, the other thing, that the caveat to that is, if there's runners in scoring position, you throw all that out the window and you go to hit.
11: Pete takes outside the count 2-2. Pete's average at 228. His homer yesterday, his 6th of the year, wearing light blue batting gloves on either hand. And the 2-2 from Kai Wei Teng. Swing and a miss. He got him on a fastball, and that's out number one. 2-0 Astros. First inning, the batter Alex Bregman.
12: Pitch up in the zone. He put a pretty good swing out, but just underneath it. Strike three. Pitch 88 miles an hour on that off-speed. 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Xfinity, imagine that.
11: Bregman, the former Astro, takes a strike. Uniform description sponsored by Benjamin Moore. On the field or the walls of your home, the right team and colors make all the difference. Official paint of the Chicago Cubs. Ball one is outside to Bregman. Chad Whitson is the home plate umpire today. Bill Miller, the veteran, working at first. Brian Walsh at second, and the third base arbiter is Chad Fairchild. Here's a pitch outside, 2-1. Sun shining brightly now. Great crowd. Lots of blues in the stands. White shirts, a few red and orange and greens. Here's a high pop fly on the infield. Coming over the first baseman, Walker on the mound, makes the catch. And that's out number 2. And it brings up Michael Busch.
12: Well, let's see now if Bushy can do a little damage here. With two outs, you're going to take a shot at the seats. Tang with the fastball, kind of fastball and changeup a lot. He'll sweep that breaking ball down and in to the left-handed hitter.
18: The announcement of the umpire, sponsored by Old National Bank, where relationships and results matter. Bush hitless in three at-bats yesterday, takes a strike. Michael's another guy that needs to hike up that batting average. He's at 229 right now. Four home runs, 27 driven in. But there are a lot of guys in that category. You know they can do better because they've proven it in the past.
12: Yeah, Michael had an incredible year last year offensively, over 30 home runs, 90 RBIs. Very, very productive season for him.
18: Cubs playing in game number 52, still in the one-third, the first one-third of the season. Here's the pitch. Swing and a miss, strike three, and that ends the inning. It's a quiet first inning for the Cubs. They go 1-2-3. And at the end of one, Astros 2, Cubs nothing on the score. 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

0: are, Pat.
1: All right, Zach. Zach will be along in the fifth inning to work with Ron Coomer. As we move to inning number two, Cam Smith takes the first pitch. It's called a ball, but Miguel Amaya says, let's challenge that one and take another look, and it's a good challenge. It's a strike.
2: Chicago retains it down.
3: Good pitch right at the bottom of the zone. So you always worry about doing the challenge right away early in the game, but that one worked out.
1: Next pitch, swing and a miss. Good breaking ball by Colin Ray. Going to make our attendance picks in the Benny's Beverage Depot attendance game here soon. It's another huge audience. Very few empty seats. Over 37,000 were here yesterday. And the next pitch, low and outside. I see rooftoppers across Sheffield Avenue and right center. Across Waveland Avenue in left center. A lot of bodies here.
3: Yeah, the neighborhood was packed coming into the ballpark today.
1: Low and outside for a ball. Beautiful green ivy on the outfield walls all the way around now.
3: There's something about coming into the neighborhood on these weekend day games when you get here early. It's like the neighborhood has its own buzz to it. Well, you know, hours before the game.
1: Swing and a miss, strike three. Breaking ball fooled him. Cam Smith tried to check about three-quarters of the way through the cut, and that never has a happy ending.
3: Yep, very good pitch by Colin Ray. Starts out outside corner in the zone, ends up down and away. Good pitch.
1: One away, second inning. That's the first strikeout for Colin Ray today. And the left-handed batting Zach Cole takes outside. Strikeouts run brought to you by your Chicago and Northwest Indiana Hyundai dealers.
3: You could read that about 10, 12 times today for the Cubs pitchers. They'd be all for that.
1: Colin Ray would be very happy. Here's the 1-0 pitch. It's outside on the corner, and that's going to be challenged.
2: Batter's challenging the strike ball.
1: Now, this time, the batter is challenging it. He thought it was outside, and it was.
2: Yeah. Pitches the ball. Houston retains their challenge.
3: Ball strike challenge sponsored by Northwestern Medicine. We've got a couple of them already here in the early going.
1: Chad Whitson, home plate umpire, might have his feelings hurt. He's been challenged twice in this half inning.
3: You know how body language can tell you a lot of things. You know what I mean? When you see people on the field or wherever. Mm-hmm. Did you ever get the feeling that the umpires don't like that idea, that whole challenge?
1: Is a high pop fly on the infield coming down the line in foul territory is Bush, and the catcher, Amaya, makes an incredible catch. Bush did not see the ball exactly, and he took the wrong route. Amaya moving over toward the on-deck circle, first base line, lunging and making a basket catch, which is very difficult with that catcher's mitt, Ron. What a play.
3: Well, there are a lot of things going on in that play. The ball's coming down, and he has to start running towards kind of the coach's box at first. Amaya never took his mask off.
1: Bryce Matthews takes ball one.
3: Usually the ball goes up, the catcher pulls the mask off, throws it aside, and now he never took his mask off. Bushy did not pick that ball up very well that you described, and Amaya with kind of a sliding catch.
1: Fly ball to center, shallow, playable. Pete Crow Armstrong will gobble it up. And it's a 1-2-3 inning for Colin Ray. We go to the bottom of inning number two. 2-0 Astros on the score and the Northwestern Medicine Cubs radio.
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9: 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Pat?
1: Nico Hoerner will lead off this second inning. Nico batting cleanup today. We may have to do some research and see if this is the first time he has hit cleanup in a regular season ball game for the Cubs. I don't recall him batting cleanup ever before. Do you, Ron?
3: I'm not sure early, you know, maybe even last year, in the middle of the year and early, if he did or not. Because he was hitting fifth, sixth at times, and then he started getting moved up. But I'm not sure. If he has, it hasn't been many.
1: Let's see if Nico can start a Cubs rally in this second inning. And he'll take outside the count 2-1.
3: 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Playing Nico straight away and fairly deep, especially in left field.
1: Now the 2-1. Nico takes a strike, 2-2. Kai-Wei Teng has worked mainly out of the bullpen this season. He has transitioned to the rotation only recently. This is his fourth start of the year. And now the pitch. Nico takes down low. It's 3-2.
3: Yeah, if you look at his pitch numbers per game, the last ball game, his pitch count was in the 70s. So he's finally getting kind of stretched out where, you know, today might be 85 or 90 possibly.
1: Let's see if Nico can get on the payoff pitch. It's outside and low. There's a base on balls. Many times that'll start a rally. Let's see if that's the case here as Michael Conforto comes up.
3: How good at bat by Nico, not chasing any of his pitches away. Feel like a Bosch prediction brought to you by Bosch Power Tools. Feel like a Bosch? No. Anybody feel like Boshing today? Paul Zwering, he's in. Okay.
1: Maybe after the game for me, Ron. Here's stretch by Kai-Wei Teng. And his pitch to Michael Conforto is outside ball one.
3: Now, Pat wants the Bosch after the game. Zach, we nominate you to make the Bosch prediction of the game.
9: I believe Pete Crow Armstrong will hit a home run.
3: Oh, wow.
9: Today.
3: Okay, I love it.
1: Conforto will take a strike, 1-1.
9: They come in bunches, right?
3: Yeah, sure, yep.
1: Kai-Wei Teng. I like that name. It's his fourth start. And the pitch in there for a call strike. Wouldn't it be something if his street address was Highway 10? Kai-Wei Teng on Highway 10, reporting for duty, sir. Maybe it's just me.
3: That's why you're a Hall of Famer.
1: Short lead by Nico at first. And the man from Highway 10 will make a pickoff throw over to first.
3: Now, can I ask you a personal question?
1: Oh, please do.
3: I know kind of your routine, like you know mine, early morning, especially for the day games. We get up, a little coffee, and right away on your computer, researching for the game. Is that correct?
1: It's pretty much every single day.
3: Yep. Same here. We're definitely creatures of habit. Now, when you saw who was pitching against the Cubs today, You've been waiting to use the old Highway 10 for a long time, haven't you?
1: I couldn't wait to get it out. I was pretty proud I waited until the second inning. Here comes the 2-2 pitch on the way. Swinging a high fly ball, shallow right center. Matthews in, Smith in. Matthews, the center fielder, makes the catch alongside the right fielder Smith. And that's out number one. Horner still at first, and the batter Seiya Suzuki.
3: Ball in the middle of the field. The wind is not blowing very hard. It's just kind of slightly blowing in, so the ball will carry, but there has not been a ball that's been really affected by the wind yet.
1: Christian Walker with a two-run home run in the first inning for the Astros. And here's the fastball away to Suzuki. This guy's got a pretty good arm, Ron.
3: He really does. He's got a good arm, and he's got a good sweeping hook. And he really likes to use the breaking ball. It seems like here in the early going, he's saving that slider or breaking ball, and he's throwing a lot more fastballs.
1: There's another fastball strike. Tang beat Texas in his last outing. Five shutout innings of work. Short lead at first by Nico. He's twitching a little bit. And perhaps that was noticed by the pitcher. And he makes a pickoff throw to first, not in time. Nico will disrupt the concentration.

0: It started on the south side the last two games against the White Sox. Then they lost all three to Milwaukee earlier this week, and yesterday they lost. Horner jumping away at first. There's a bouncing ball to short. Pena will step on second, throw to first. That's a double play. The inning comes to an end. 6-3 on the double play. At the end of two, Houston 2, Cubs nothing on the score, and the Northwestern Medicine Cubs Radio Network.
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0: Third inning, 2-0 Astros. A two-run home run by Christian Walker in the first is the difference. Cesar Salazar, left-handed batting catcher, first up against Colin Ray here in the third. We welcome Danny Parkins to our broadcast booth, formerly of The Score, currently the co-host of First Things First on Fox Sports 1. He lives in New York these days, but he was the host a few days ago of the 24-hour Cubs for a Cure Radiothon. And congratulations, Danny. Over $800,000 was raised. I commend you and all of the others who were involved in that program.
10: Pat, Coom, thank you. It's great to see you guys. It's a labor of love. I do it for my brother Brad, who passed away 3 years ago in April, and it's an honor.
0: Fly ball to right. Suzuki, almost in his tracks, makes the catch, and that's out number one.
10: Yeah, being able to come back every year, like it's not lost on me that Mitch Rosen and everyone at Odyssey and Crane Kenny and the Ricketts family and everyone at the Cubs. You know, I don't live in Chicago. I don't work at The Score anymore, but they still trust me to kind of operate this thing under their banners. And so it's the honor of my career is what I always say.
11: And you had some kind of lineup that you had. You know, I mean, when you start looking at who you had on in the last 24 hours, pretty good. And you know, it really touches a lot of people.
10: Yeah, I mean, it was great to have Rizzo on this year. You know, obviously cancer impacts everybody, but there's so many Cubs connections to the cancer world.
0: Fly ball to left center, shallow, racing in. Pete Crow Armstrong makes a nice sliding catch. He just outran that baseball. It's out number two.
10: Man, I want a 1-2-3, but I'd like to stay with you guys a little bit longer. Yeah, you know, we could work a count or something. But no, you know, Rizzo came on, and Ian Happ, who lost his dad to cancer, got real emotional, telling some great stories about it. James Tyone, obviously a cancer survivor. So that's and obviously Lester a few years ago. So, you know, there's so many.
11: Counsel
10: with my brother. You know, they grew up together in Whitefish Bay, and we do it in honor of Rhino and Lynn Bramer. And so, you know, there's so many people in and around the Cubs family. And part of the Radiothon is, the biggest part is raising money for research. Yep. But, you know, the second part is to let people know that, you know, that they're not alone in this and that there's a huge community around supporting everyone who's been touched by cancer.
0: And Danny, the Radiothon has concluded, but people can still make donations. What would be the easiest and fastest way to

0: make that donation?
1: 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I mean, if you know, CubsForACure.com. I know there's some people in the ballpark right now listening to us, but they could just scan the QR codes that they keep showing on the video board. But
2: even an old third baseman can remember that.
1: Yeah. 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Yeah. That is the easiest way to do it.
0: Estock Paredes fly to the warning track and left his first time. He fouls it back, 1-2.
2: Can you tell quickly your story about your brother and Craig Counsell and kind of their relationship?
1: Yeah, they were childhood friends in Whitefish Bay, as was Michelle. You know, Craig's wife was very good friends with my brother growing up. And we used to joke that my brother Brad tried to get Craig to give up baseball to keep playing soccer with my brother, and it was like, it's probably bad advice.
2: So this part's worked out.
1: Yeah, baseball's worked out pretty well for Craig. I knew Craig. When he got called up to the Marlins in 97, there's a picture of me right in the first row behind the visitor's dugout holding up a Counsell fan club sign at which he signed after. And Moise Salou and Bobby Bonilla are just cracking up in the background because they're like, how does Craig Counsell have a fan club
2: day
1: in
2: one?
1: Chicago? Yeah, yeah, day one in the bigs. Yeah. So, you know, I've known Craig a long, long time because of my brother Brad.
0: And I've known Craig probably even a little bit longer because his father, John, worked in the front office in Milwaukee, and Craig would hang around the ballpark. I saw him when he was 10, 12 years old.
1: Awesome. All right, so you got a one-up me, Pat. you have definitely known him
2: Tell
1: longer.
2: Tell him for one-up, and he's got to make a donation now.
1: CubsForACure.com.
0: 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Very good.
1: Absolutely. But no, it's like, you know, Craig, and Craig's, he came on the radiothon, and I actually just had a really nice moment with Craig on the field because Craig was my first autograph when I was a kid. He was also my first interview on my high school radio show. My brother hooked up both of them. And so I told Craig during the radiothon, I was like, you have to be, you know, I know it's not professional for a media member to ask for an autograph, but again, I don't work here anymore, you know?
2: Yeah.
1: So I told Craig he had to be my boys first. And so my 6-year-old Owen and my 4-year-old Eli got baseballs signed by Counts before the game today.
2: Awesome.
1: Yeah.
0: Talking with Danny Parkins, formerly of The Score. Here's a pitch in there for a strike to Yordan Alvarez. Tell us quickly how things are going at Fox Sports 1 in the Big Apple.
1: You know, New York is an amazing place. Chicago is home, but I do the show every day. I'm on from 5 to 6 p.m. Eastern on FS1. You know, Nick Wright is the star of the show, but Nick is my best friend since college. I was the best man in his wedding, so getting to work with a show that was just nominated for a sports Emmy. Only 5 shows get nominated every year, and we're one of the 5. And so I really do think it's the best show in sports television, and I work with my best friend. So it is, in many ways, a dream come true. So it's kind of surreal where my career has taken me.
0: Here's a high pop fly playable left side. Running over into foul territory, Alex Bregman makes the catch. That was not a routine play. Sun and wind. And a long way to go to get there. But, Danny, we commend you for a tremendous job you have done and will continue to do. CubsForACure.com. Keep up the great work.
1: Pat, Coom, you guys are the best. Thank you, guys. Thank you so much.
2: Great to see you, Danny.
1: Thank you.
0: Astros do not score. We go to the bottom of the third. Houston 2, Cubs nothing. 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
6: Two pros and a cup of Joe. 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
0: Got to do for a rally. They trail 2-0. Still looking for their first hit today. Moises Ballesteros first up against the right-hander Kai Wei Tang. First pitch inside. Here's the next offering. Outside ball 2. Ballesteros, bright red batting gloves on either hand. His average at 241. 6 home runs for Moises. 20 RBIs. Here's the 2-0 pitch. And there's a strike.
2: Glad Ballesteros is back in the lineup. He's one of those young hitters that, you know, he's gone through a little bit like the Cubs, you know, offense, where he struggled a little bit. You know, he's been getting pounded up at the top of the zone with fastballs.
0: There's a ball outside, 3-1.
2: And that's a good take. That's that high pitch that he's been chasing or popping up. You know, and for young hitters, you got to go through this in the big leagues. You know, you hit one pitch, and then they're going to try a different, you know, something different.
0: That's ball 4 outside. He has shown that ability to have a good batting eye and not chase a lot of bad balls.
2: Yeah, very, very good and a great swing.
0: Before Amaya steps in, we step away 10 for ID on the score on the Northwestern Medicine Cubs Radio Network.
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0: Amaya will take a strike. The second baseman shaded way over near the bag. That's Shoemake. So there's a hole between the first baseman and the second baseman of about 90 feet. Short lead at first by Ballesteros. Amaya hits a bullet to third. Paredes has it, goes to second. One over to first, double play. You can't hit a ball any harder than Amaya just did, but it was right to the third baseman, Paredes, on one hop, and it became a quick and fairly routine 5-4-3 double play. Two down, and the batter is Dansby Swanson.
2: Yeah, once this ball's caught by Paredes, it's a double play. It's just a game of catch. But if you're the Chicago Cubs offensively, you just got to go in the dugout and say, just keep hitting line drives, boys. If you keep squaring the ball up, good things are going to happen. That ball was an absolute bullet to third.
0: Swanson, nothing for 4 yesterday, has seen his average dip down to 187. And he'll take a breaking ball outside ball 2.
2: His third inning is brought to you by Consumers Credit Union. People in your corner who stand up for you wherever you go.
0: And now the 2-0 serve by Kai Wei Tang. It's a strike.
2: Pretty good little breaking ball. He's got a big one. Starts out behind the right-handed hitter or right at you and breaks over to the outer third of the plate. So a long sweeping hook from Tang.
0: Dansby gets jammed and pops one up into shallow center. The second baseman lost the ball. And it's a base hit for Swanson. The second baseman, Shoemake, was holding up his glove trying to block out the sun. There's also a little fog in the area. Whatever bothered him, he could not see the ball run, and it landed to the left of his body. He never got a glove on it.
2: Yeah, he wasn't even close. He's 10 feet from the ball when it lands. And that's where, you know, maybe the home field advantage helps. If you're the shortstop, you can come over and you got a different look at the ball compared to the second baseman looking right into the sun.
0: Pete Crow Armstrong, the batter, he'll take a strike. Swanson gets a gift single with 2 down. Let's see if that leads to a rally. Pete struck out in the first inning. Now the left-handed batter waiting. And he will swing and miss, and the count nothing and 2.
2: Pretty good location on that last fastball to Pete. Right in under his hands.
0: Walker holding the runner Swanson at first. Breeze blowing in. hazy sunshine at Wrigley. Just a little hint of some fog, it would appear. And now the 0-2. Line drive down the right field line. Fair ball. Bouncing off the sidewall. Racing toward third. Swanson, the throw goes to second base. It's a long single for Pete Crow Armstrong. And the Cubs have men at first and third. That line drive just fair down the right field line.
2: Well, it's one of those things where a month ago when the Cubs were on an absolute roll with two different 10-game winning streaks, whenever the opposing team made a mistake, the Cubs pounced on them. This is one of those situations. You get two quick outs, a mistake is made in the infield, and now you need to capitalize.
0: Let's see if Alex Bregman can put the Cubs on the board. They trail 2-0 with men at first and third and two down in the bottom of the third. And the pitch running at first is Crow Armstrong, and the throw to second is in time. Pete went in head first, and he is out on a perfect throw by Salazar to the shortstop Pena, and that ends the inning. The Cubs are going to take a look at the play and see if they want to challenge it. I don't think they will. So Pete, trying to steal, gets nailed, and the inning comes to an end. We move to inning number 4. It's the Astros 2 and the Cubs nothing on the score and the Northwestern Medicine Cubs Radio Network.
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9: 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Cardinals lead the Reds 5-1. Middle 7 in Cincinnati. Jordan Walker with a 2-run home run. Already a couple of rainouts. Rays and Yankees in New York, Tigers and Orioles in Baltimore. Pat?
0: All right, Doc. So it took rain to slow down the Tampa ball club. My goodness, that they've been hot. Tampa beat New York 4-2 in New York last night, spoiling the return of Garrett Cole.
10: Pitches the ball. Houston retains their count.
0: Tampa has won 16 of their last 19 games.
2: Yeah, pretty amazing. Ball strike challenge sponsored by Northwestern Medicine. Yeah, they've been unbelievable, actually.
0: They're 19 games above 500. Didn't see that coming either, Ron.
2: No, not at all.
0: 34 and 15, leading their division.
2: Just looking at the standings this morning early, with, you know, having a cup of coffee, and I'm looking and just going, that's amazing. You know, that it really is. They have just come out of the gates playing great baseball.
0: Christian Walker first up. It was his 2-run homer in the first that has accounted for all of the scoring in the game. Shoemake on deck, and then Smith. Swing and a miss, strike 2. 3-2 on Walker.
2: Coming to you live all season long from the Invesco QQQ broadcast booth, proud partner of the Chicago Cubs.
0: Beautiful green grass cut in a checkerboard style on the infield. And now the 3-2 pitch drilled to deep left. Back goes Conforto. That ball is gone. Or are the umpires going to say it's not a home run? This is going to be challenged immediately by Houston. As I thought it went into the stands and then came back onto the field of play, the umpires are going to have a quick meeting. And I'm pretty sure this is going to be a home run. That's the way I saw it.
2: Yeah, I did too. I thought it hit. Yep, Bill Miller is saying, crew chief, it's a home run. And it's almost hit in the same spot as the other one. And now Craig Counsell was going to come out and say, hey, can you review this? But I think his video group inside said, no, it's a home run. It hits. So what it does is when you go over the basket, that's the brick wall that the ivy is on. There's no ivy on that part. So there are times it'll hit that brick and bounce back in the field of play. But that was a definite home run.
0: Yeah, you could see it land in the basket and then pop out. So Walker has been the main man of this Saturday afternoon game. Two home runs, good for three RBIs, and Houston leads 3-0. Walker now with 13 home runs on the year, and he's driven in 34. Braden Shoemake, the batter, takes a strike and now swings and misses, nothing and two.
2: Those two home runs couldn't have landed 10 feet apart. I mean, they're hit right in the same spot here, just to the left center field side of the well and straight left.
0: Here's the 0-2. It's outside to Shoemake. Crane Kenny, the Cubs president of business operations, is going to drop by next inning and discuss the 24-hour Cubs for a Cure radiothon.
2: Well, it's amazing how in that 24-hour period, how much money is raised.
0: Now the 2-2, line towards center, caught by Horner. Nico, the second baseman, ranging toward the middle of the diamond, made the catch at about chest level, and that's going to be out number one.
2: First out of the inning, sponsored by Xfinity. 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Xfinity, imagine that. And I don't think there's anybody I know in our booth and, you know, that hasn't been touched by cancer some way, somehow.
0: Here's a pitch outside. My father passed away of cancer many, many years ago. My sister had cancer. She survived. Mm-hmm. Here comes the 1-0 to Smith. In there for a strike. And you think of all the brilliant scientists and doctors in laboratories trying to find a cure.
2: Right.
0: And you know they're trying like no group has ever tried harder before in the history of medicine. And they just cannot yet find a cure. Here's the 1-1. Swinging a smash to third. Diving backhand stop by Bregman. What a play. Throws to first. Not in time. Fabulous diving backhand stop by Bregman. He quickly got up. It always takes you about a split second run to get your bearings and to get your feet ready. And that extra time cost him, and he had to hurry the throw. He bounced it off the glove of the first baseman, Bush. I think the runner would have been safe anyway, but a great effort by Bregman.
2: Yeah, great play as he goes into foul territory on the dive and pops up and makes a good strong throw. Cam Smith, one of the better athletes in our game, period, was going to beat that play at first base, but a very nice play by Bregman.
0: Now the left-handed batting Zach Cole takes ball one. 3-0 Astros, fourth inning. Bregman now in on the grass at third. Cole robbed on a very good play by the catcher Amaya, catching his pop fly back in the second inning. There's a pitch high and away, 2-0. Cubs have a brand new player in uniform, Kevin Alcantara, recalled from AAA Iowa before the game. Tossed to first. They got him picked off. Cam Smith gets picked off at first. And I don't think the Astros are going to challenge that one. Smith, pretty obviously, Ron, was going to try to steal a bag. And he got nailed.
2: Yeah, he was going towards second, his first step. And Colin Ray has a great pickoff move, and it starts with his feet. And he throws a perfect strike right on the back of Smith. And all he has to do is catch the ball and tag him.
0: Zach Cole fouls it away, 2-1. Wind still blowing in a little bit from center. But Christian Walker with two home runs has proven that you can still hit homers on a day like today. You do need to probably keep them down and make them more of a line drive home run.
2: Yeah, I would say the ball to straightaway center would probably get affected the most. But, you know, we've seen here at Wrigley where the wind is blowing in a lot harder than this. This is just a slight breeze.
0: Outside ball three. Kevin Alcantara, 23 years old, hitting 242 in the minor leagues, but 15 home runs. 15 homers tied for the most among all AAA players in baseball currently. Here's the pitch. Swing and a foul back out of play.
2: Now Cubs looking for offense right now. And, you know, Ramirez got brought up. He was in AAA, and he was very hot. He had a great start to his season. Now Contra's been hitting the ball out of the ballpark.
0: Inside, and Cole draws the walk. So that pickoff play looks even more important now. Two outs and a man at first, and the batter, Bryce Matthews. A little hard to see Lake Michigan. The lights have been turned on. It's kind of a foggy day.
2: Yeah, it's kind of odd because we got blue sky, it seems like, right above the stadium. But just, you know, a quarter mile, half mile out towards the lake, it's all fog.
0: Kind of a mix of fog and clouds, I think. Not that I could be smart enough to tell you the difference between the two.
2: Between fog and...
0: fog and clouds.
2: And clouds. Okay. Tommy, how are we going to the mound? I can't help you, so I'm going to the mound. Amaya went out there to talk to Colin Ray, and Tommy Hotovy went out there, and figured they'd have a little chat and try to help us out, seeing as we're in a fog.
0: And usually are. Now, Zach Zaidman, on the other hand, he is very much in tune with weather and clouds and fog. Aren't you, Zach?
11: I have no idea how to describe what we're viewing here at Wrigley Field.
2: We don't know what to describe what we're saying, so we're all good.
0: I would say fog would simply be clouds that are lower in the sky. And I'm going to stick with that theory. It's probably way off base. Here's the 1-0 pitch to Bryce Matthews, and he'll take a strike, 1-1.
11: Actually, you're kind of right, Pat. Fog is a low-lying cloud formed when water vapor condenses into tiny droplets near the Earth's surface.
0: I majored in water vapor in college. It's one ball and one strike on Matthews.
2: Tell us more.
0: I didn't say I graduated. I majored. And it became a minor real quick. Ground ball to short. Swanson goes to Horner. There's the force. That's the inning. But the Astros get a run on the home run by Walker. We go to the bottom of the fourth inning. 3-0 Houston on the score. And the Northwestern Medicine Cubs radio.
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0: Huh? Alex Bregman leads off the fourth inning for the Cubs, and he'll take a strike. Cubs need some base runners. They have hit into two double plays today. Here's the 0-1. It's outside for a ball. It's time for us to make our guesses in the Benny's Beverage Depot attendance game. If you can't find it at Benny's, it's probably not worth drinking. Not too many empty seats from where we are sitting. There's a pitch in for a strike, 1-2.
2: Yeah, huge crowds in this whole homestand, actually.
0: I'm going to guess 38783. 38783. 1-2 pitch, line to deep left center, on the run. Cole makes the catch. It jumped off his bat, but he hit it kind of on the end of the stick, I believe, Ron, and the ball just did not carry.
2: Yeah, it's a breaking ball. Kind of starts out in the zone, and just up. Might have caught the edge of the strike zone, but you're right. He caught it off the end of the bat a little bit. Kept it in the ballpark. I'll say 38,200.
0: Michael Busch checks in. He struck out his first time. And the pitch outside for a ball.
11: I'll go 37,500.
0: Paul Zerang, engineer par excellence. He'll make his guess. And now the 1-0 to Michael Busch from Kaiwei Tang. In there for a strike. On this weekend where we are talking about trying to find a cure for cancer. Just saw the video of Ryan Sandberg on the board here at Wrigley. I miss him already.
2: Yeah.
0: I really do. He was a good person. Enjoyed being around him. He was humble. And what a tremendous ball player he was.
2: Great, great player. Super guy, you know.
0: 9 straight gold gloves for his work at second base. League MVP. Pitch outside, 2-2. Just glad I got to know him as a person and as a friend.
2: Same. We'd have some great hitting conversations through the years.
0: Now the 2-2. Fouled away. Well, one thing the two of you had in common was using the entire field. He hit a lot of balls to right and right center.
2: He did, We talked about that, too, and also talked about, you know, how you have to be an offensive player here in Wrigley Field and understanding the differences.
0: Fouled away by Busch.
2: You know, cold and windy and the wind blowing in as opposed to it's warm and, you know, either no wind or the wind blowing out, and the difference in the way you have to be as an offensive player to have success in those two climates here at Wrigley.
0: Now the 2-2 to Busch, fouled away. And we really haven't reached the second part of what you just said, Ron, and that's the warm weather and the humid days and the wind blowing out and the 11-7 scores.
2: Mm-hmm.
0: And those days are coming. They're not here yet.
2: Yep, I would agree.
0: Here's the 2-2. And it's taken high for ball 3-2.
2: Yeah, I would think we could count on one hand the days that the wind has been either neutral or blowing out here so far, and we're closing in on what's today's date, May 23rd.
0: Here's the payoff pitch. Swing and a miss by Bush, strike three. Sharp breaking ball by Kai Wei Teng.
2: Yeah, it's that hook down and in for the punch out. He's got a good one, there's no doubt. I got to see some film on him this morning. Fastball pretty straight. It's firm but straight, whether it's two-seamer or four-seamer. But that breaking ball really does go across the zone. It is a good pitch.
0: Three strikeouts. Here's a bouncing ball off the bat of Horner to the second baseman, Shoemake. And he throws to first in time. 1-2-3 inning. Cubs offense really struggling as we go to the fifth inning. It's the Astros 3 and the Cubs nothing. 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
11: Back at Wrigley Field, getting set for the top of the fifth inning. Houston with a 3-0 lead over the Cubs. It's partly cloudy, foggy, 64 degrees, and the wind currently blowing from left to right here at the friendly confines. 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Pat?
0: Cesar Salazar is going to lead off this fifth inning for Houston. Jeremy Pena on deck, and then Isak Paredes. I believe Crane Kenny has been nice enough to drop by. The Cubs president of business operations. We saw you with Boog Shambi over on Cubs television. Welcome to Cubs Radio, Crane.
23: Thanks, Pat. Thanks, Pat. Thanks, Ron. Thanks for all you guys are doing to promote today as an important day, even outside the game.
0: It was very poignant. We just saw the video of Ryan Sandberg on the board, and of course he passed away of cancer within the last year. And whatever you'd like to say about a Crane,
23: well, you know, Rhino, you know, he was so multifaceted with us. He was obviously a Hall of Fame player and then became a manager for us in the minors and then spent time in the booth, spent time in our Cubs Charities group. He was an ambassador. He lived here. He and Margaret were in the ballpark all the time. He was giving back to the fans. And to lose him so young, and just a year ago, really just after we did a statue to commemorate his career, it's just, you know, but it's why we're here today. Like, I'm trying to lift my spirits and lift our spirits, and we're doing something instead of just mourning his loss. We're trying to change the outcome, and, you know, we'll raise well north of $1 million in a day just to do that, and that's a tribute to all of our fans and all those who are giving to CubsForCure.com. You know, thank you to everyone who's helping.
0: Here's the bunt by the leadoff batter Salazar, and a backhand play by Horner. What a play by Nico. I don't know if I've ever seen that play before. A bunt toward the second baseman. He came in, barehanded the ball, and then a backhanded pass to Bush at first. Have you ever seen that, Ron?
2: I think he throws this ball through his legs. He does. Now, I do believe we were just talking about a 9-time Gold Glover. I think Rhino would be proud of that play. I don't know if you could do that any better than what Nico just did.
23: He's smiling. He is smiling. That's something.
0: What a piece of improvisation. There's no way you plan out a play like that, Ron. That's amazing. Here's a pop-up on the infield. It's going to be playable for Swanson in very shallow center field, and that's out number two. Crane, I know you were part of the Cubs for a Cure Radiothon over on the Score the other day, and over $800,000 was raised during a 24-hour period, and then today, maybe $1 million. Is that the?
23: Yeah, I think. Well, we'll I think collectively we'll approach $1.5 million or more. You know, our 50-50 raffle go into the pot today. Yep. We have these great corporate partners. You know, we've got AbbVie, who's a big donor today, but all year long, as you guys have been calling, $241 for every strikeout, and that's because there's 241 new cancer patients every hour, and so they're doing that all season long. Advocate, our great healthcare partner, big giver.
0: Paredes hits a bouncer to short, long throw for Swanson, and it's a good throw to end the inning. Crane, thank you for dropping by. It's a commendable endeavor that everyone is involved in, so keep up the great work.
23: Thank you, Pat. Thank you, Ron.
2: Thank you.
23: All right, boys.
0: Astros don't score. We go to the bottom of the fifth inning. Houston 3, Cubs nothing on the Score, and the Northwestern Medicine Cubs Radio Network.
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1: Michael Conforto first up takes the strike. Kai Wei Tang has been dominant. Four shutout innings. Cubs have two hits, both singles. Conforto trying to crank up a Cubs rally here in the fifth inning. Takes a strike. Nothing and two. Sometimes, Ron, every single guy is trying to personally help the team break out of a slump.
2: Yeah, it gets difficult down in that dugout, I can tell you that.
1: Swing and a miss, strike three. Conforto is out number one, chasing a low outside changeup. And the batter is Suzuki.
2: Yeah. And as bad as it can get, you have even one inning where three or four guys come through and get some hits. And next thing you know, you put up a three spot in an inning and keep the line moving a little bit. It can flip over and change. You know, kind of letting the air out of a balloon. You know what I mean?
1: And yeah.
2: Yeah.
1: Thanks to Crane Kenny for dropping by. Again, the website is cubsforacure.com. Seiya hits a pop-up foul off to the right and out of play. The lights have been turned on, having only a minimal effect right now. In fact, Ron, let me ask you, on a sunny day like this, why would the lights be on?
2: You know, I'm not real sure, to be honest with you. Other than that, you know you can, as that ball's fouled off by Suzuki off to the right. You wonder if this fog rolls in, you know, periodically, if that just helps, you know, with the lighting on the field. But I really don't have a good answer for you with the lights being on here at this point in time.
1: Suzuki wrapped into a double play his first time. The pitch to Seiya is down low.
2: Coming to you live all season long from the Invesco QQQ broadcast booth. Proud partner of the Chicago Cubs.
1: Kai Wei Tang, T-E-N-G. Here's the pitch. Drilled in the air, deep left field. If it's fair, it's going to be a home run, but it curls foul. Seiya hit it plenty of distance, but foul by about 20 feet. And it's just a long, loud strike.
2: But a good swing by Seiya and great contact, and he pounds this ball. And that's what you're hoping for. You're hoping for more guys to square the ball up. And let's, you know, those are all positives, even if that ball goes foul.
1: The next offering is outside. It's 2-2. 3-0 Houston. Two home runs by Christian Walker, once with a man on, the other a solo. And that's the extent of the scoring in the game. Here comes the 2-2. Fouled away by Seiya. He's taking some good, healthy cuts.
2: Yeah, Seiya's had some good looks, some good swings.
1: Most of the action later on in the big leagues. This is the only game, to my knowledge, going on concurrently. Actually, the Pirates are in Toronto. No score. Second inning. Swing and a miss, strike three. Seiya is out on strikes.
2: Tang looked like took a little bit off that sweeping hook that he throws, and Seiya out in front of him. It's a big breaking pitch. It starts out inside to the right-hander, almost at him, and it'll end up on the outside corner. It really sweeps across the zone.
1: Moises Ballesteros takes outside for a ball.
2: Now, normally I would say for Moises, you know, he's had some struggles here as of late and hadn't played quite as much as he did at the beginning, but this should be a good matchup for him.
1: Here comes the 1-0. Inside ball two. Why do you say that, Ron?
2: Well, the fastball is straight. It's firm but straight. And he likes to pitch the top of the zone with it, but not too much elevated. And that breaking ball sweeping coming back into Ballesteros is right in his wheelhouse.
1: 2-0. Inside ball three. Not swinging here.
2: And he walked his first at bat. think Tang kind of feels the same way. He's not really giving him much to hit.
1: Cubs are down by 3 runs, so he's going to be taking this one, you would surmise. Here's the 3-0, taken for a strike. Now he's ready to cut.
2: Wind barely blowing now here at Wrigley, so the ball should carry fairly well. What little wind there is coming in from center field.
1: And the 3-1 from the right-hander. And that's taken for ball 4. That's the third walk issued by Kai Wei Tang. He hasn't paid any penalty for the previous two. Let's see if this one comes back to sting as Miguel Amaya steps in.
2: Amaya, he hit into one of those two double plays you were talking about. He absolutely scalded one at Paredes at third, a one-hop bullet. And Paredes made the catch, was right at him, but probably the hardest hit ball of the, for sure, for the Cubs. Hardest hit ball of the day. First out in that top half of the inning. That was sponsored by Xfinity, reliable Wi-Fi. One price for 5 years, Xfinity. Imagine that.
1: Amaya takes ball one low and away.
0: We need Paul Zerang's guess in the Bitty's Beverage Depot attendance game, and the maestro has just handed me a card that says...
2: What do you got, Ziggy?
0: 37,922.
1: Now the 1-0 pitch on the way to Amaya, and it's swung on and missed. Paul, where did you get the nickname of Ziggy?
0: Apparently it's a secret.
1: Paul is very close to all of the controls that control the microphones.
2: Yep.
1: So he can speak at any time. Here comes the 1-1 down low for a ball. Wasn't there a musician by the name of Ziggy Pop?
2: Yeah.
1: Didn't David Bowie have like a Ziggy nickname or stage name of some kind? That wouldn't have been
2: Paul? Paul traveled around with some reggae bands. I know that. Marley's. Maybe they gave him the nickname Ziggy Mon.
1: Swing and a miss, 2-2. Ziggy Mon? Apparently it's very private to Paul.
2: He's not willing
1: to divulge the exact nature of it. That's okay. Here's the 2-2 pitch. Strike three called, and the inning is over. Zach Zaidman will join Ron Coomer in a moment. We've played 5. Cubs are struggling. It's the Astros 3 and the Cubs nothing on the score. And the Northwestern Medicine Cubs Radio Network.
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0: 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Getting set for the top half of the sixth inning here at Wrigley Field, the middle game of a three-game set between the Cubs and Astros. It's Houston with a 3-0 lead. Houston with three hits today off of Colin Ray, two of them home runs by the same guy, Christian Walker, a two-run home run in the first, and then a solo job in the fourth. Cubs have just two hits in the ballgame, both of them singles in the third inning, one by Dansby Swanson, the other by Pete Crow Armstrong. Yordan Alvarez will lead things off for the Astros here in their half of the sixth inning. He's walked and scored a run and popped out into foul territory. Alvarez, a powerful left-handed batter. He's hitting at 302 on the year with 15 home runs and 31 RBIs. Colin Ray working on the first base side of the rubber. Peers in, acknowledges the sign from his catcher, Amaya. Puts the ball in the glove, sets at the belt. Works his motion and deals. And Alvarez looks at a strike, a sinking fastball, clocked at 92 miles per hour. With the defensive alignment the Cubs are currently using, they are not defending the third base position. Here's the 0-1. Bouncing ball foul off to the right, 0-2. Bregman is playing kind of exactly where a shortstop normally would. And the shortstop, Swanson, up the middle, just to the left of the second base bag. And now time called. Manager Joe Espada of the Astros and the Houston trainer walking out. And they're talking to the home plate umpire as well as taking a look at Alvarez. And Coom, he's going to be removed from the ballgame.
2: Yeah, he's coming out of the game. I don't know. He took a swing and didn't seem right. Now, you don't know if he had mentioned something earlier in the game. But he is coming out. He just fouled the ball off. I'm looking at him, and I don't see anything in the... I know he fouled the ball off his front foot. Oh, I see what he did. That's got to be a back or ribs. Here's what he did. He was giving it the, you know, where the front side, so it would be his right side and his back rib cage. He was kind of trying to stretch. And that's that oblique issue.
0: So Zach DiCenzo will step to the plate as the pinch hitter. He's a right-handed batter, and he's at the plate with an 0-2 count, replacing Alvarez. Ray delivers, and a swing and a miss, strike three, one away.
2: Now the strikeout will go to Alvarez. If something good would have happened, it would go to the pinch hitter. So Alvarez gets the strikeout.
0: Did you like that?
2: I never had that happen to me, so yeah, I wasn't giving up my at-bat. But I never got hurt in the middle of an at-bat.
0: I was going to ask, you could have stepped in for someone who got banged up.
2: You just swing as hard as you can. The only thing could happen for you is positive.
0: Christian Walker swings, broken bat looper into left. It'll drop in front of Conforto for a base hit. Walker's third hit of the ball game. That one does the least damage. He homered his first two times up.
2: Well, if there's any good news about that, it's they broke that bat that he hit two home runs with. Well, that's a positive.
0: Yeah, there you go.
2: Yep. See what's on tap here in the sixth inning, sponsored by Flight by Yingling, the next generation of light beer. Cubs need to put some balls in flight.
0: Braden Shoemake looks at a fastball off the outside, 1-0. And it's perfect hitting conditions, right? The wind barely a factor.
2: Yeah, no, it's a beautiful day here at Wrigley. Bright sunshine, hardly any breeze.
0: Man at first, one away. Here's the 1-0. Shoemake swings and misses at a fastball, 1-1.
2: I would say a crisp spring day, but, you know, it's not, certainly not cold.
0: And the temperature was 60 degrees at first pitch. Bregman playing wide of third in on the edge of the infield grass. The pitch. Shoemake swings and misses. Took a hefty cut at a fastball, 1-2. And then with two strikes, Bregman now drops back Cubs not defending the third base position again with Shoemake hitting from the left side. Ray sets above the belt. And here comes the 1-2. High and outside to Shoemake. Two balls and two strikes.
2: 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Xfinity. Imagine that.
0: The fog has dissipated. So that's a plus. Here comes the 2-2. And a high fly ball hit to deep left center field. Crow Armstrong at the wall, leaps and makes the catch against the ivy. Excellent play by Pete Crow Armstrong. Retreating back to first, Christian Walker. Pete Crow Armstrong with a wonderful play in left center field.
2: Pete has a beat on this ball and leaps up and catches this ball right at the very top of the ivy, just underneath the basket. So this ball misses the basket by less than a foot. And that ivy is not all that fun to jump into with the bricks behind it, but Pete does a very good job of getting to that ball and making a big play.
0: Just to the left of the 368 marker in left center field. Now the batter, Cam Smith, and the pitch. This is off the outside. And that was a slow-moving breaking ball by Colin Ray.

0: So Horner makes the catch for out number three. And Walker stranded on the bases. Middle six. It's the Astros three and the Cubs nothing. On the score, the Northwestern Medicine Cubs radio.
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0: 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Swanson digs in against Kai Wei Peng. Astros right-hander deals. Swanson swings, and it's a pop fly. Shallow right center field. The right fielder is there. Smith makes the catch, fighting the sun. And Swanson is retired on one pitch to begin the bottom of the sixth inning. Astros with a 3-0 lead.
5: That looked like one of those balls. Smith didn't really have a beat on it. I was wondering if it's coming down, and he was under it. But he was right under it, actually. Made it play easily.
0: So here's Pete Crow Armstrong, who has one of the two hits on the day for the Cubs. He's in the leadoff spot today. Left-handed batter. Tang delivers and misses low and inside, 1-0. Third baseman Paredes playing in on the infield grass with PCA at the plate. Tang kicks and fires, and PCA hits a high fly ball. Left center field. On the track, making the catch is Matthews, who had a beat on it all the way. Two down.
5: Pretty good swing by Pete. Puts a charge into this one, and, you know, it's just hit right in the gap, and it's caught one step in front of the ivy in left center field. That's a good at-bat for Pete. I know there's not a lot of positive outcome, but that is a good at-bat.
0: Alex Bregman digs in. Two down, bottom six. Houston up 3-0. Here's the pitch. Bregman bounces it foul off to the left, 0-1. You mentioned a couple of good at-bats by Pete today. Yesterday, some good at-bats as well for Crow Armstrong.
5: Yeah, and it counts, you know, running him up there in the top of the lineup. Maybe it'll shake things up a little bit. And, you know, sometimes you put a little more on a guy that's a talented young guy, and, you know, they respond to that. They're going to take another look at this ball strike to Bregman, I think. It's a strike.
6: Pitches a strike. Houston retains their challenge.
0: Well, initially, it was called a ball high and outside, but the Astros get it overturned.
5: Ball strike challenge sponsored by Northwestern Medicine.
0: So 0-2 now on Bregman. Tang delivers. And that one misses off the outside. A fastball. 1-2. Craig Council saying before the game, tweak the lineup just to have guys have a different approach, different look. The pitch. Bounced foul right near the Cubs on deck circle where Michael Busch has taken his practice swings, 1-2. Ian Happ getting the day off. Just about every Cub offensive player struggling.

0: entering play today. The 1-2. Inside, almost hit Bregman. He leans out of the way. 2-2 the count. Bregman hitting at 248. He's 0-for-2 today. Now, the 2-2. A bouncing ball hit to shielded between the legs by Payne. The throw across is time to get Bregman. Cubs go down in order in the sixth. We head to the seventh with the Astros up 3-0 on the score in the Northwestern Medicine Cubs Radio Network.
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4: Colin Ray still on the mound as the seventh inning gets underway. Zach Cole, left-handed batting left fielder, leads it off and swings and misses at the first pitch. Christian Walker's home runs have been the difference in the game. A two-run home run in the first, a solo in the fourth. They were carbon copies of one another. Line drives to straightaway left, right near the indentation of the wall, and both of them just did leave the yard. Both were hit hard, though. Line drives. And that's it. 3-0, Houston leading. Ray to make his 87th pitch of the day. And it's a swing and a foul back out of play. It's got to be frustrating, Ron, for a guy like Ray to be pitching a good game,
5: yeah,
4: but to have his offensive mates not supporting him.
5: Yeah, well, you know, it's one of those things. You just got to keep grinding. Let's see, giving up four hits, two of them were just line drives to left. They ended up in the first row of the bleachers, and that's all the scoring we got in this ballgame.
4: Colin has walked two in the game. Fastball is taken high for a ball. I have him for four strikeouts in the game. And now the 2-2 pitch to Cole. Swing and a miss, strike three. Breaking ball got him. Cole is out on strikes. 3-0 Astros, seventh inning. I just saw Anthony Rizzo pop into our booth to say hello. He's going to sing Take Me Out to the Ball Game. He looked nice and relaxed.
5: Very nice, yeah. Retirement will do that for you. You don't think about missing those sliders any longer. You know what I mean? You just remember the good things.
4: Anthony had a lot of good things in his career.
5: He certainly did.
4: Catching the final out of the World Series on the throw from Chris Bryant at third base in Cleveland. What a moment. Fly ball, right center, pretty well hit. Angling over Suzuki and Crow Armstrong. Seiya makes the catch. He lost that ball in the sun temporarily. He was trying to block out the sun with his glove. He fell down to his knees and made the catch on a play that was anything but routine.
5: Yeah, you talk about just sticking with the play. And it is so easy to bail out of that play and just pull your head away and kind of protect yourself. And for Saya to stay in there that long, that's a heck of a play.
4: Two down, seventh inning. Seventh inning stretch coming up soon. Take a look at some baseball history on this date. In baseball history brought to you by the Village of BedfordPark.com. It's time to make history for your business in Bedford Park. The 1-1, big bouncer to a first base side and foul. Play kind of unfolding in slow motion. The batter never left the box, so I knew it probably was going to go foul. Salazar stayed right near home plate. Bush wanted to let the ball bounce over at first, thinking it might take an awkward bounce back into fair territory.
5: I wonder if Salazar was acting like the ball hit him and the home plate umpire did not signal foul ball.
4: Old decoy move there.
5: I don't know. And then Michael Bush thought the ball was in play and it just went foul. Yeah, kind of an odd play.
4: The umpire usually is aware if the ball hits the batter in the foot or not. You can hear it. Outside, it's 2-2. Three nothing Astros, top of the seventh inning. And the pitch, low and inside, 3-2. Let's see what has happened on this date in baseball history, May the 23rd. Now here's one. 1965, Mets outfielder Ron Swoboda took up his position in right field wearing a batting helmet. And I'll explain in a moment. It's rather comical. Swing and a miss, strike three. Inning over, time for the seventh inning stretch. 3-0, the Astros lead. 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
4: Anthony Rizzo is going to sing. Former Cubs World Series champion and cancer survivor, Anthony Rizzo.
6: 2016 World Series champion and cancer survivor, Anthony Rizzo.
7: What's up, Chicago? 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Let's hear ya. A one, a two, a three.
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4: Still waiting for the attendance figure. It's a big crowd. And let's see if the Cubs offense can come alive. Here's a pop-up down the third baseline, drifting foul and out of play. Michael Busch, Nico Horner, and Michael Conforto, the first three scheduled batters in the inning. The Cubs have been limited to just two hits. Kai-Wei Tang has left the game. And now Okert is the new pitcher. Steven Okert. I saw him yesterday as well. A long-legged lefty delivers. Here's a pop-up on the infield. The second baseman will make the catch. Shoemake, he and Pena, the shortstop, gently colliding. Neither man got injured. Right near second base. And that's out number one.
5: Yeah, a little inside gas right on the hands of Michael. Little jam shot out, a little soft jam shot out to second base.
4: One away, here is Nico Horner. And he'll take outside. It's nice to hear the ovation, the reaction when the fans heard the name Anthony Rizzo and realized he was going to sing. Here comes the pitch. Strike to Nico. Something tells me he will receive that warm greeting forever.
5: Forever. You know, there's a whole bunch of us, and me included, that came to Chicago. That pitch misses wide. You know, I was a Cub fan as a kid, but I came back here as a free agent. And we all had hopes of being that team that broke the curse. Sure. You win a World Series.
4: Sure.
5: I came back to a very good team. They were in last place the year before, but Cubs went out, signed a bunch of free agent players. We had a very good team. We were in first place for about 3.5 months.
4: Nico bounces one to third. Routine for Paredes. Running throw to first in time. Two down.
5: But you always, you know, forever, we've all wanted to be that team that came in and, you know, flipped the script and you win a World Series here for the Cubs. And that was the team that did it. You know, and they had a great group. A lot of homegrown guys. They had some free agent guys. You had some veterans that knew how to win. And it was the perfect mix of guys playing, and they did it. And that will forever be etched into Cub fans' brains forever.
4: Kevin Alcantara, Ron, is going to pinch hit for Michael Conforto in this spot. Here comes the 1-0 to Kevin, and he'll take a strike. He was just called up from the minor leagues earlier today. Getting back to that 2001 team, though, you and your teammates put on a great show, and you were a contender almost all year. Here's a swing and a miss in the count, yep. 1-2.
5: Yeah, we were in first place for, you know, I don't know, probably 3 good months at least.
4: And you were right in the picture until the final, I would say the final week.
5: Yeah, it was the Houston Astros who took over first place. We had some injuries. There were a few of us that got hurt the last week and a half of the season. I was one of them. Hurt my knee and had to have knee surgery for the second time that season. But it was, you know, unfortunate. We had a very good team, but
4: Alcantara waits for the 1-2 pitch, takes low and inside for a ball, 2-2.
5: I don't think you could enjoy something any more than we enjoyed 2016, could you?
4: It was unbelievable. Here comes the 2-2. Swing and a miss, strike three, and the inning is over. The Cubs offense remains quiet. We go to the eighth inning. Astros 3, Cubs nothing on the score in the Northwestern Medicine Cubs Radio Network.
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5: Cubs down 3-0 here in the top of the eighth inning. 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
4: We were just talking about Anthony Rizzo and the 2016 World Series, and the fact that he'll always be welcomed very warmly back to Wrigley Field and into Chicago in general, because he was part of that special year. Here's a bouncer to third off the bat of Pena, fielded by Bregman, the toss across in time, and that's out number one. Jeremy Pena is nothing for four. The scoring in the game, it's simple. Two home runs by Christian Walker. A two-run blast in the first, a solo in the fourth, and that is it. Cubs limited to just two hits through the first seven innings. Isak Paredes takes a strike 0-1, but this one is not over yet. Did you have any things you would tell yourself, Ron, as if, you know, knowing that things are not looking good, but this game's not over? So one little play can be the difference in a ballgame. It can get everything turned around.
5: Yeah, I just think you, when you're playing in times like this, the biggest key, a couple things. One, don't try to be Superman.
4: Driven toward deep left center on the run. Pete Carr Armstrong makes a diving try and just missed it. It's going to be a double for Paredes. Great effort by PCA. That's 100% effort right there. He dove on the track, running at full speed, landed on that hard pan dirt. Maybe got the fingertips of the glove on the ball, but it was a great effort.
5: Yeah, this is all you got to get to this ball. Great effort by Pete is right. I think you don't, you know, to answer your question, you can't be Superman. But the thing is, you have to do your job really well. You can't be that person that's making mistakes. And if everybody does that, then eventually you break out of this and things start working.
4: Trent Thornton, the new Cub pitcher in the game.
5: 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Room for everyone. Ready for wherever the road takes you.
4: There's a drive into the gap in left center on the run. Alcantara makes the catch. A couple of hard hit balls off Thornton. One went for a double. Alcantara, the new left fielder, Kevin Alcantara. stayed on that line drive. That was not an easy chance.
5: Yeah, line drive bullet, low line drive. Cubs pitching changes sponsored by James Hardy Building Products, siding with the Cubs.
4: Thornton, the right-hander, working on Christian Walker. Walker has hit two home runs. He's driven in all three runs in the game. And just for good measure, he singled in the sixth. And now the 1-0. It's outside for a ball.
5: What do you think about the catch of the game sponsored by Catch Des Moines? That play was a real trip, and so is Des Moines. It's a trip. Make it yours at catchdesmoines.com. How about the ball Pete caught in the ivy going up right under the basket making that catch?
4: That's the one, Ron. Yep, that's the one that immediately came to mind. Walker takes down low ball three.
5: Along with that, we got a tough play of the game. Is there a tougher play than Nico made flipping the ball through his legs to first to get the out?
4: Unbelievable.
5: We'll see that one in the highlight reels for a long, long time.
4: And from our angle, I thought he did a behind-the-back pass like you see in basketball.
5: Yeah, the old Magic Johnson.
4: But it was even more creative. It was between the legs. It's something you can't practice. It's got to be completely improvisational, which makes it even more impressive. Yeah. Shoemake, the batter, has the count of 0-1.
5: Quality starts today are sponsored by Benjamin Moore. Start your next project with quality paints from Benjamin Moore, official paint of the Chicago Cubs.
4: Walker getting the intentional walk. Cubs figured he's done enough damage, let somebody else try.
5: Absolutely. Colin Ray with a quality start today. Great job by Colin going six. He, one guy did the damage. Two home runs by Walker, two line drives to left. Other than that, Colin Ray threw a very, very good ball game.
4: Yeah, the 0-2, chopped foul by Shoemake. Let's see how we did in the Benny's Beverage Depot attendance game. It looks like I was a little bit closer. The actual figure, how about 40,000 in the house today?
5: Oh, wow.
4: 40,017. One of the biggest crowds all year. There's the 0-2 line toward right coming in. Suzuki makes the catch. And that ends the inning. Let's see if the Cubs offense can come alive as we go to the bottom of the eighth inning. Astros 3, Cubs nothing on the score and the Northwestern Medicine Cubs radio.
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15: 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One final on the board. The Cardinals, an 8-1 drubbing of the Reds. Jordan Walker had a two-run shot in that game for St. Louis, his 14th home run,
16: Rays and Yankees. Rained out in New York. Tigers and Orioles rained out in Baltimore. And among the games in progress, the Blue Jays lead the Pirates 1-0 in the top of the fifth. George Springer, a leadoff home run. White Sox and Giants scoreless. Last of the first, also bottom one. No score between the Mariners and Royals in Kansas City. Pat?
4: Zach, we've got some defensive changes in the game. Jake Myers is the new center fielder. Aniel De Los Santos, the new right-handed pitcher. His first delivery to Suzuki is taken for ball one. So Myers in center. Matthews, who was in center, comes into play second base. Now the big right-hander comes back and fires a strike, 1-1.
5: So we're getting word that Alvarez left the game in the middle of his at-bat with back spasms.
4: Suzuki, nothing for two, has wrapped into a double play and struck out. He takes down low, 2-1. This big crowd ready to make some noise.
5: Yeah, this is one of the top three or four crowds all season long. They love to see the Cubs come back and do some good.
4: Fly ball, right center, playable. Smith, the right fielder, makes the catch. And that's out number one.
5: Stolen bases by the Cubs. 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
4: One away here in the bottom of the eighth inning. Cubs down by three. The left-handed batting boy, Moises Ballesteros, steps in. And he'll hit one right off the end of the stick, foul toward third.
5: Ballesteros, the only Cub that's been on base twice. And he walked twice.
4: Stay tuned for the toast of the game ball player. Ron Coomer will be naming that in the ninth inning. And that's brought to you by Benny's Beverage Depot. A 1-1 to Ballesteros is a strike. Stay tuned for the Old National Bank Cubs radio postgame show with Zach Zaidman, the official bank of the Cubs radio network. Now the 0-2. Swing and a miss. And Ballesteros is out on strikes. The entire Cubs team slumping right now. It happens. It's always been a mystery. Ramirez is going to be a pinch batter.
5: This is his first major league at bat, so he's making his major league debut as he calls timeout. Probably, I would assume, some butterflies down there right about now.
4: Pedro Ramirez, he's a switch hitter batting left-handed, and he will hit a ground ball to the right side. Matthews will throw him out, and the Cubs tiptoe through the eighth inning. We go to the ninth. Houston 3, Cubs nothing. 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
16: 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Pat?
4: Carson Kelly now catching. Ninth inning, Astros coming up, leading 3-0. Cam Smith first up. Ryan Rollison, the new left-handed pitcher on the mound with a red glove. The lefty fires, the pitch fouled away by Smith, 0-1. 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Glancing to the bottom of the ninth inning, Cubs are going to have Swanson, Pete Crow Armstrong and Bregman do up. 9-1-2. Breaking ball missed. 1-1. 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If you can't find it at Benny's, it's probably not worth drinking. Curveball drops low and inside. 2-1. It was 64 degrees at game time. It feels like it may have cooled off a little bit, but it's right around that same neighborhood, low 60s. 2-1 pitch, big chop right side. Fielded by Bush, the pitcher covers, and the throw in time. Pretty good execution by Bush and Rollison. Two down.
5: Boy, this is going to be a tough play. I did not think that Rollison was going to be able to beat Smith to the bag, but he does to get the first out of the inning. That's a heck of a play.
4: Two down, nobody on. The batter, Zach Cole. And he will take down low for a ball. One ball and no strikes on Cole. Lefty to lefty, the pitch by Rollison. In there for a call strike. Zach?
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4: And Zach, you are a trusted broadcast partner.
5: Why's that?
4: Because I lost the copy to read. One ball and two strikes on Zach Cole.
5: I thought you were doing a heck of a job going through those papers.
4: I went through every sheet of paper in my repertoire. And finally I got exhausted and just had to ask Zach for some help. And he came through, as always.
5: We say they're live broadcasts, yeah.
4: Here comes the 1-2 pitch on the way, and it's outside for a ball. You know, you can sometimes say, brought to you by one of our great sponsors, yeah. And here's the next pitch. Yeah. But it's just not,
5: no.
4: It's not as
5: no.
4: professional or as polite.
5: Yeah.
4: Here comes the 2-2 now to Cole. Breaking ball, a knee buckler, called strike three, and that's out number two. Pretty good pitch.
5: Yeah, a little slider right in the outside corner. Threw a couple of them. One he thought was a strike and did not get called, just maybe off the edge of the zone, just off the outside corner, and this one catches the zone for strike three.
4: Let's get back to this state of baseball history. Ron Swoboda took up his position in right field,
5: yeah,
4: wearing a batting helmet on his foot. Are you ready for this? After he kicked the protective headgear, it got stuck on his spikes, and manager Casey Stengel ordered the young player to go out to the field with the helmet stuck to his foot.
5: How do you think the pitcher in that inning felt?
4: I'm going to make him hit it to left field.
5: Yeah, yeah.
4: Because the right fielder's not going to have a whole lot of mobility. Here comes the 1-1. Now, I've never seen a picture, oddly enough.
5: Yeah, right?
4: I mean, in New York, anything that happens, there's photographic evidence. I've never seen that photo. It might be just part of the Casey Stengel lore.
5: Lore, yeah, I think that's probably right.
4: Now, Zach, you're from New York. Have you ever heard of that story or seen that picture of Swoboda with the batting helmet on his foot out in right field?
16: I have not, but I'm looking for a picture as we speak.
4: Okay. Here's the 3-1. Knocked off the glove of Rollison. It's going to be an infield single. He knocked it down. The ball fell right at his feet. He was looking frantically around for it, and it was right down near his toes. He's okay. I think he got mainly glove on that hot smash.
5: Yeah, he waved off the trainers and like I was okay, but you're going to go out and check him anyway. Probably a good idea. Ball hit him in the foot and the heel of the spike. Strikeouts by Cubs pitchers. They're brought to you by your Chicago and Northwest Indiana Hyundai dealers.
4: I believe that was trainer Neil Ramp.
5: Yeah. The counts were out there to check on their left-hander.
4: It is an infield single. Cubs trail 3-0, top of the ninth inning, two down. Cesar Salazar at the plate. Lefty against lefty, Rollison to Salazar. It's up and in for a ball. See what else we've got in baseball history here. Sean Green, this was his day, 2002. Pickoff throw to first, and the throw goes to second, and he's out. It's a pickoff score at 1-3-6, and that ends the inning. But Sean Green tied a baseball record by hitting four homers in a game at Milwaukee's Miller Park. He also had a single and a double. You talk about a big day, 6-for-6 with four home runs. Cubs need some offense as we go to the bottom of the ninth inning. It's Houston 3 and the Cubs nothing. On the score and the Northwestern Medicine Cubs radio.
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16: Copyrighted broadcast is presented by authority of the Chicago Cubs and may not be reproduced or retransmitted in any form. Any accounts and descriptions of this game may not be disseminated without the express written consent of the Chicago Cubs. Pat?
4: Let's see if the Cubs can make some noise in this ninth inning. I know the fans are ready to do that. Curveball is outside. called a strike, challenged by Dansby. Let's see what the verdict is as we watch the video. It was a strike, and it's 0-2.
6: Chicago has one challenge remaining.
4: So the Cubs have used all of their challenges. Swanson with a single and a flyout.
5: Yep, this ball strike challenge sponsored by Northwestern Medicine.
4: He hits a tapper to third, gloved by Paredes. The throw to first in time. And that's out number one. Cubs with just two hits in this game. They managed only four hits in yesterday's game. They had only two hits in the Wednesday night finale against Milwaukee. So three straight games run, and not more than four hits in any of the three.
5: Yep.
4: Makes it very tough.
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4: Pete Carr Armstrong lines it foul down the right field line. Nothing and two.
5: Now between yesterday and today, Pete has hit the ball on the barrel a bunch. He just missed hitting an extra base hit, the gap in right center's last AB. Now he's squaring balls up. That's a good sign for the Cubs.
4: 0-2 pitch, swing, and a foul. He stays alive. The catcher, Salazar, wants to get some kind of an appeal. Nope. He was pointing over to the dugout as if to say, I'm not sure what he was pointing over
5: there for. Because they wanted an appeal down to Bill Miller about the foul ball. And the home plate umpire, Chad Whitson, showed him the ball and showed him a big dark dirt spot on it from the foul tip into the dirt.
4: One and two on Pete.
5: Years ago, that's what umpires would do. They'd look at the ball for the dirt or shoe polish with the old black shoes. They would always look.
4: Right. 1-2, check swing, foul back. 3-0 Houston, bottom of the ninth inning. One away, nobody on. Bregman on deck and then Bush. These fans have not given up. Curveball is low, 2-2. That had a big break to it.
5: King in the ball game. He pitched yesterday. He's got a good arm.
4: Brian King's next pitch is taken down low for ball three. 3-2.
5: And now the Cup fans trying to get into this game and try to help their ball club.
4: And the pitch by King, swing and a miss, strike three. Looked like a fastball inside. Might have been elevated. Pete angry at himself for swinging at that pitch. He came up empty.
5: Yeah, just high fastball, about shoulder high inside. He chased it.
4: And the Cubs are down to their last chance. Alex Bregman needs to reach. 3-0 Astros. Bregman without a hit in three at-bats. And he'll take high for a ball. He'd gladly take a walk right now. Cubs need Horner to get up, because Horner would represent the tying run. Bush on deck. There's ball three outside. This would be a big break. The Astros are challenging that call. It's either going to be 2-1 or 3-0. And that's outside. It's 3-0. Not over yet.
5: Ball strike challenge once again sponsored by Northwestern Medicine.
4: And now the 3-0. It's a strike. Bregman needs to reach. He lines a base hit to left center. Cubs are still alive. They need one more man to reach in order to get the tying run to the plate. Michael Bush ready to step in.
5: Bregman gets a little high fastball, middle of the plate, but chest high. And he gets his hands on top of it. and just hits a line drive to left center. Now we need Michael Bush to do the exact same thing and bring that tying run to the plate.
4: Bush today, nothing for three. He'll take a strike. And now Bush is going to challenge the call. He thought it was down low, I believe.
5: Well, you got challenges. If it's a real close pitch, you might as well use them.
4: It was a strike.
6: Chicago has no challenges remaining.
4: So the Cubs have expired or expended all of their challenges.
5: Ball strike challenge sponsored by Northwestern Medicine.
4: Shallow at third is Paredes. The lefty king on the mound fires. It's down low.
5: Big gap in right center field for Michael Bush.
4: Bregman not being held at first. Horner on deck. He would be the tying run if he gets up. The 1-1 to Bush. Ball two down low. Sometimes in a game, that final out is the most difficult one to get all day long. Bush trying to keep the Cubs alive. Hits one in the air, foul to left and out of play. Now the wind has changed. It is blowing toward left field all of a sudden. So that might come into play.
5: Well, you'd love to see Nico come to home plate. If Bushy can get on with the wind change going out to left.
4: There's a liner into left right there to make the catch. It's Cole, and the ball game is over. And the Astros have made it two in a row over the Chicago Cubs. The Cubs' losing streak extends to seven consecutive losses. Houston wins at 3-0. We'll be back with the totals in just a moment on the score. And the Cubs Radio Network.
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4: Well, here are the game totals as the Cubs drop one. 3-0 to the Astros. For Houston, 3 runs on 6 hits and no errors. The Cubs, no runs on 3 hits and no errors. The winning pitcher, Kai-Wei Teng, he is now 3-3. The losing pitcher, Colin Ray, 4-3. Brian King had his second save in as many days. It's his 6th save of the year. In a ballgame that lasted 2 hours and 18 minutes, in front of a big crowd on this Saturday, 40,017. Cubs are just in a team slump right now, Ron, and I want to get some of your thoughts before we wrap it up. What's on your mind?
5: Yeah, you're exactly right. It is definitely a team slump when you're, you know, getting just a couple hits a game and you're not scoring many runs. Yesterday, 2 runs, and that was one swing and a bat by Pete. Hit the 2-run homer today. Only 3 hits and no runs. I think you just got to go back to making sure you're doing your job right. You're having good at-bats, and the little things matter now. You know, you got to start playing situational baseball. But, you know, the hard thing in a day like today, it's tough. You can't steal first. You got to get on base. So to try to manufacture things is difficult when you're not on first base. So hopefully tomorrow you come back, you have some good at-bats, and you know, start putting some points on the board.
4: I will see you tomorrow, Ron.
5: See you in the morning, partner.
4: Third and final game of the series tomorrow. It'll start at 1:20 in the afternoon. Pitching matchup, left-hander Shota Imanaga going for the Cubs. Right-hander Peter Lambert starting for Houston. Thanks to Paul Zerang, our great engineer, for a job well done. Big thank you to Zach Zaidman for all of his excellent work. And please stay tuned because Zach's post-game show is right around the corner. For former Cub and All-Star Ron Coomer, Pat Hughes saying thank you for listening and goodbye from beautiful and historic Wrigley Field in Chicago. Again, the final, the Houston Astros 3 and the Chicago Cubs 0. 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

0: here at Wrigley Field, game two of their three-game set. The Cubs have now scored two runs or fewer nine times in their last 13 games. Hi, everyone. Zach Zaidman with you at the Friendly Confines. This is the Old National Bank Cubs Radio postgame show, the official bank of the Chicago Cubs Radio Network. 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Choose Bradley. The Astros with three runs on six hits, no errors. The Cubs, no runs, three hits, and no errors. The opponent's errors recap is sponsored by North Shore, the MVP of adult diapers. 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Christian Walker paced the way for the Astros offense with a pair of home runs. He finished with three hits and three runs batted in. Kaiwei Tang, six scoreless innings to pick up the victory for Houston. Tang is now 3-3 with an ERA of 2.19. Brian King picked up his sixth save of the season. The Cubs pitching recap is sponsored by Benjamin Moore. Throw a no-hitter with your next painting project. 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Hey, Colin Ray had a quality start today. Seven innings, three runs on four hits, three walks, four strikeouts, but Ray tagged with the loss. Now 4-3 with a 4.83 ERA. That's because the Cubs managed just three hits today, all of them singles. One by Pete Crow Armstrong, another by Dansby Swanson, and Alex Bregman had a single in the ninth. Craig Counsell shook up the lineup. It didn't matter. Pete Crow Armstrong was the leadoff man today. Nico Horner was in the cleanup spot, and struggling left fielder Ian Happ had the day off. It didn't change the offensive issues for the Cubs during this seven-game losing streak. 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Truth be told, no Cub offensive player deserves to be in this category. They're all slumping right now team-wide, but Nico Horner did draw a walk in the second inning, so he now has a 12-game on-base streak. So we'll say that Nico Horner is on a roll for the Cubs. Whether you're hosting friends, family, or clients at your next celebration, discounted group tickets are available for most games at Wrigley Field. 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The Cubs fall to 29-23 as they lose their seventh in a row. 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
6: Here comes the 2-2. And a high fly ball into deep left center field. Crow Armstrong at the wall, leaps and makes the catch against the ivy. Excellent play by Pete Crow Armstrong. Retreating back to first, Christian Walker. Pete Crow Armstrong with a wonderful play in left center field. The great play of the game is sponsored by Great Clips, Great Haircuts. It's going to be great. This is the Old National Bank Cubs Radio postgame show, the official bank of the Chicago Cubs Radio Network. It's time now for the highlights, and the highlight show is sponsored by the Village of New Lenox, leading the way in residential and economic development. Cubs looking to stop a six-game skid, game two of their three-game set with Houston. New lineup, Pete Crow Armstrong leading off. Nico Horner batting cleanup. Ian Happ not in the starting lineup. Partly cloudy, 60 degrees at first pitch here at Wrigley Field. A light wind blowing in. Colin Ray pitching for the Cubs. Top one, a man on base, and the Astros strike first.
7: The 1-0, Walker drives one deep left field, trouble all the way back and gone. A line drive home run for Christian Walker, number 12 for him.
6: 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When you do the math, you'll choose McGrath. A 376-foot drive by Walker. 2-0 Houston after one. Top four, Walker strikes again.
7: And now the 3-2 pitch drilled to deep left. Back goes Conforto. That ball is gone. Or are the umpires going to say it's not a home run? This is going to be challenged immediately by Houston. As I thought it went into the stands and then came back onto the field of play, the umpires are going to have a quick meeting, and I'm pretty sure this is going to be a home run. That's the way I saw it.
8: Yeah, I did too. I thought it hit. Yep, Bill Miller is saying, crew chief, it's a home run. And it's almost hit in the same spot as the other one. And now Craig Counsell was going to come out and say, hey, can you review this? But I think his video group inside said, no, it's a home run.
6: The insurance run of the game sponsored by Evertree Insurance Services in Frankfurt, proudly representing Auto Owners Insurance. 14th career multi-home run game for Christian Walker. This one a 369-foot blast. His 13th home run of the year. Walker was the offensive star for Houston. He finished with three hits, including those two home runs. 3-0 Houston after four. Colin Ray, meantime, went seven innings for the Cubs. A quality start, three runs on four hits, three walks, four strikeouts. We're going to call Ray the player of the game, sponsored by ABOC, a bank built on a strong foundation. But simply put, the Cubs had no offense today. They finished with three hits, all of them singles, despite the rejuggled lineup. Crow Armstrong had a single, Dansby Swanson had a single, and Alex Bregman singled in the ninth, but the Cubs never threatened, and they lose again. 3-0, the Astros win. Cubs have dropped seven in a row. Let's send it downstairs where Cubs manager Craig Counsell is meeting with the media.
9: You know, one thing I've talked about is not getting kind of length into the game, and I thought Colin, you know, did that for sure, and you know, those in instances like that, it's, you know, our bullpen's been pretty effective, but it's, you know, it's been used a lot. So I think getting some guys' days off was helpful. You know, look, the game was, you know, Walker hit two balls really good. He hit them the right way, and they're home runs. And on a day when, you know, we did zero offensively, that wasn't going to be enough. So, you know, I think any time you get a seven innings from your starter and you're thinking you're in pretty good shape. But with, you know, right now what we're doing offensively, it's too much.
10: What the hitters are meeting with the coaches, are they trying to lift the ball a little bit more? I mean, it sounds easy. I've never done it, but I mean, is that part of the offensive?
9: No. No, I mean, I think we're trying to square balls up, and we're just not having much. We're not having success. You know, the breaking ball today was good from this guy. He just threw a lot of breaking balls at kind of varying shapes, and we struggled with it. We couldn't square it up. Essentially, ended up being, you know, a bunch of pop ups and some swing and miss and things like that. But no, we didn't. There was no pressure put on him. Just not enough.
11: Result aside, what did you think of Pete's decision to steal in the third?
9: Yeah, I mean, Pete's going to have the green light, and that's a good situation to run, always.
12: How do you balance the wanting to break out of the slump, but making sure that the guys aren't pressing? How do you try to find that balance of, like, knowing that the results are probably going to turn, but, like, also not trying to do too much? What are you trying to look for in situations?
9: Yeah, I mean, look, this is the job, you know. Hitting is hard, and for everybody, it's not your first slump. You stick to things that have gotten you out of them. You stick to things that have made you good. And you keep trying to reinforce that. The challenge is to stay with that stuff when you're not getting results. You know, this is 2 weeks, and it's, you know, we've struggled as a team for 2 weeks here, and that's while frustrating. It's still 2 weeks. You know, we're going to come out of this. It's going to be fine. We're a good baseball team. It's all going to happen. But while you got through it, you got to sit in some discomfort with it, and that doesn't feel good.
6: 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Cubs 2-11 since they had their 10-game winning streak snap, the second 10-game winning streak of the season. The Cubs have scored two runs or fewer 9 times in the last 13 games dating back to May 9th. 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When we come back, the defensive play of the game, and this one was a wow. 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
7: Here's a bunt by the leadoff batter Salazar, and a backhand play by Horner. What a play by Nico. I don't know if I've ever seen that play before. A bunt toward the second baseman. He came in, barehanded the ball, and then a backhanded pass to Bush at first. Have you ever seen that run?
8: 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He does. Now,
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9: 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He is smiling. That's something.
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6: 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Cubs have now lost 7 in a row as Houston shuts out the Cubs 3-0 at Wrigley Field, the middle game of their 3-game set. Kai Wei Tang, 6 scoreless innings to pick up the victory for the Astros. Colin Ray, the hard luck loser, quality start, went 7 innings, giving up 3 runs on 4 hits, 2 of those hits home runs by Christian Walker, who finished with 3 hits and 3 RBIs on the day for the Astros. But the Cubs with just 3 hits, all of them singles today. Pete Crow, Armstrong, Dansby Swanson, and Alex Bregman. And that was not enough as the offense continues to struggle. 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Yordan Alvarez, the Astros slugger, left in the 6th inning with back spasms. A reminder that Mully and Haw talk Cubs baseball and Chicago sports every weekday morning from 5:30 to 10 on 104.3 The Score and the Odyssey app. When we come back, the next game preview, that's next from Wrigley Field, where the Cubs drop their 7th in a row. Houston, a 3-0 winner on the score in the Northwestern Medicine Cubs Radio Network.
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7: Swing and a miss, strike three. Breaking ball fooled him. Cam Smith tried to check about three-quarters of the way through the cut, and that never has a happy ending.
6: 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That's Cars with a K to donate your car today. We're donating. You should, too. Cubs lose again. Seven in a row as the offensive struggles continue. Astros win 3-0. Colin Ray with a quality start went seven innings, giving up just three runs today on four hits. But big game for Christian Walker. The cleanup man for the Astros had three hits, including a pair of home runs. And that was enough for Houston's 3-0 victory over the Cubs today. Kaiwei Teng, the Astros starter, six scoreless innings. He struck out six, scattered two hits, and picks up the win now 3-3 on the year with a 2.19 ERA. Cubs fall to 29-23 on the year. Cubs tweaked the lineup. Pete Crow Armstrong was in the leadoff spot. Nico Horner batted cleanup. Ian Happ got the day off. It didn't matter. Just three singles, one by PCA, one by Dansby Swanson, the other by Alex Bregman. Not enough. This is the Old National Bank Cubs Radio postgame show, the official bank of the Chicago Cubs Radio Network. So one more game remaining in this series. And in the homestand, the Cubs will hand the ball to Shota Imanaga tomorrow afternoon. The left-hander is 4-4 with a 3.38 ERA. Right-hander Peter Lambert will be on the hill for the Astros, 2-4 with a 3.57 ERA. Imanaga and Lambert, the mound matchup in the finale of this three-game weekend series between the Cubs and Astros as the Cubs will look to stop a seven-game losing streak. A reminder to tune in to our next Cubs radio broadcast tomorrow afternoon for the friendly confines. The Cubs radio pregame show, driven by your Chicagoland and Northwest Indiana Buick and GMC dealers, begins at 12:45 in the afternoon. First pitch with Pat and Ron coming your way at 1:20. Before we say goodbye from Wrigley Field on this Saturday afternoon, I want to thank our engineer. We call him the maestro because he's the best in the business. Some call him Ziggy Man. I just call him Paul. Paul Zarang for helping us blast through the speakers of your radio as well as all of your smart devices. And I want to thank the outstanding crew in our downtown Chicago Score Studios, led today by Toddler T, Tyler Ferengul, and assisted by Clint Klaus. For Pat Hughes and Ron Coomer, I'm Zach Zaidman saying thanks so much for listening to Cubs Baseball. Astros win it again, 3-0. We'll see if the Cubs can bounce back and stop the losing streak tomorrow afternoon with Shota Imanaga on the mound. Our coverage begins at 12:45 right here on The Score and the Northwestern Medicine Cubs Radio Network.

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3: The color orange because the Oklahoma State Cowboys are orange and black. So you will not get...
4: That's interesting.
3: Isn't that so crazy? Mm-hmm. And there, I mean, obviously OU football is king.
4: Yeah, of course.
3: Right alongside Thunder basketball. But there are very loyal Oklahoma State Cowboy fans, and Stillwater's a little bit away from the city, so is Norman. But you'll never get Sooners fans wearing the color orange. So that's why you don't see the Thunder ever putting orange t-shirts out. That's never been confirmed, but... That
4: feels
3: my
4: like
3: intel.
4: A little inside baseball that
3: yeah.
4: I like.
3: Yeah. Okay. So if we get a Thunder Knicks NBA Finals, I want to see something the basketball world is yearning for, and that's the Knicks winning an NBA title. I was so happy OKC won last year. It's awesome to see the Thunder rolling, so to speak. But I mean,
4: oh,
3: gosh.
4: Works of you.
3: Yeah. Hey. But man, a Knicks title would be electric.
4: Do you think the Pope comes?
3: I don't know, but would I be intrigued in going to New York for a parade? Absolutely.
4: Oh yeah, that would be so fun. That would be very
3: I might even look at tickets to that just to go experience it.
4: I think that's totally fair. Well, now we have to manifest it happening. Yeah. We got miles to go. Miles to go because there's lots of basketball left to play, and we're going to talk more about the series in just a little bit. And when we get back, we're going to be talking a little bit of baseball. So stay right where you are. This is Fox Sports Saturday.
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6: The Eastern Conference Finals are here. 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Steps left. Shoots it.
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8: 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He'll take a three. 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
6: 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When the NBA playoffs are on, so are we. 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
25: Eli Manning made the NFL playoffs six times.
26: Wait, really?
25: Yes. 05, right. Wild yes. card. Yes. 06, wild card. Yes. 07, Super Bowl. Right. 08, divisional round. 11, Super Bowl. 2016, wild card.
26: So round. Six times for Eli. Just two of them are memorable.
27: If he was going to win one game, he was going to win them all.
26: Yes.
27: But well, he wasn't going to win one very often.
26: But that changes the discussion if he made it to the playoffs six times. What was his career record as a starter? Do we have that?
25: 8-4 in the playoffs.
27: We're really doing work for Chris here.
26: No, for the guy whose show he was listening to in the morning. Yeah. Yes, Dan.
28: I was just going to say he's the Marlins. He's the Marlins of the NFL, right? When they go to the playoffs, he has great success.
27: And the Marlins as a franchise do not deserve to be in the Hall of Fame.
26: Dan, you know what? Thank you. Somehow I got confused, Eli Manning and the Florida Marlins. Because when the Marlins got there, they won the World Series. Yeah. They've only been there twice. 97-03, they won the World Series. Eli made it six times.
25: Those Hall of Fame numbers not looking so good, are they? Stu, I think the better point when it comes...
26: I'm choked up!
25: I think the better point when it comes to Eli Manning is if he had the same exact career, the Giants had Phil Simms. The Giants have that historic quarterback. If Eli Manning had the same exact career but was on the Jets and brought the Jets two Super Bowls, he's a first ballot.
26: Shrine him
25: now. He's walking into the Hall of Fame.
26: I would say if he just made the playoffs six times, the Hall of Fame.
27: It's a lot of ifs. If Tom Brady didn't exist, he's definitely not a Hall of Famer because it's not that impressive that he beat Tom Brady.
26: Yes.
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4: This will get you to move to a little Memorial Day weekend to boycott hot dogs and ketchup. This will definitely get you in the mood to do that. I am Tracy Saylor, joined by the wonderful Nikki Kay.
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4: It has been well documented that baseball is a very long season, 162 games, but we're actually now a third of the way in, which is funny because I feel like it is so long that it starts now the end of March and you're in April and you're like, well, it's April, whatever, we're not going to think about it. But we're now like towards the end of May. We're about a third of the way in.
3: I feel like I play weekly therapist for you with your hopes and dreams
4: that I think attached there
3: to every at-bat of the Los Angeles Dodgers.
4: I think that that's actually fair. And I cannot even argue that with you because...
3: Wow, we've made progress.
4: We have made progress. You've got.
3: We've really made progress here.
4: A lot of progress. You're not wrong. I had a colleague once say to me, via social, it would seem that all of your, like, they stress you out so much. And, like, every day, your mood is dependent on them. And then I said to another colleague once, you know, some of my... life's happiness is hit on the Dodgers. And he said, some, I would say, all.
3: He
4: and
3: said, ma'am,
4: let's be realistic.
3: Do we need to hold up a mirror of accountability?
4: Yeah, so it is like a weekly therapy session. But
3: so scale of one to, I don't, how do I flare up a panic meter? Where are you right now with the Los Angeles Dodgers?
4: Oh, I'm not panicked at all.
3: Okay, good.
4: I'm actually really not panicked. I think they're fine. People, they're coming out of their slumps, most of them, and mm-hmm. you know, pitching's been pretty good. It's not going to be perfect, obviously, ever. But I'm really actually not panicked. I'm feeling a lot better about them. Feeling a lot better about Shohei. But this, I think, the Shohei Ohtani conversation, it's kind of become a national conversation because it's like every time he pitches, it's will Shohei hit watch, and he's now I think only hit and pitched three times thus far this season, including the other night
3: mm-hmm.
4: When he hit a solo home run to start the game. And he pitched five scoreless innings, did not have his best command, but pitched five scoreless innings. But are we making too much
3: yes.
4: of this conversation?
3: Yes.
4: I think we are.
3: I'm exhausted by it.
4: You need rest. You need rest from the Shohei conversation.
3: Right. I'm exhausted by the discourse and the questions every game. For me, what we saw him do in the NLCS last year, end game.
4: Mm-hmm.
3: Like, if the Dodgers are choosing to manage him appropriately through the gauntlet of 162 games, then let the dude do what he needs to. And I don't think this is a decision that isn't being communicated without both parties coming 100%. To an agreement. But Dave Roberts is taking all, you know,
4: yeah.
3: taking all the bullets.
4: But and I think at the end of the day, this is the first of all, it's the first season with the Dodgers that he's pitching a whole season. Last year, he came in mid-June and he pitched an inning. And then there was quite the ramp up. So this is the first season. So it has to be managed. It's also the first season that he's doing this on a team where he's going to have to do it into October and where it matters. When he did this with the Angels, their season was done at the end of the regular season. Like, this wasn't something you had to keep thinking about for the future and having this two-way player in the playoffs. And so I just don't see what the huge big deal is. I think it's because he's so unique and we're so not used to having a player like him. And in the past, he's always hit and pitched in the same game, but it makes a lot of sense. And I think at this point, everyone needs to just kind of relax and let the lineup play yeah. how it's supposed to. I don't think I said that well, but
3: I always am baffled at the discourse and, you know, call it's like the column energy, like the statements that come out at this point in the season.
4: Right.
3: For a man who is doing what nobody else does.
4: Right.
3: And if he's not going to be hitting and pitching on some random series in June, like, you know what? Just trust that there's a process that
4: yeah.
3: they're building. They're thinking, like you said, towards the end of October.
4: That is what they're definitely thinking. And I said last year, and I think based on the earlier press conversation, I'm not doing a great job. But after they won the World Series, I was like, I'm never going to worry about them in May again doing a bad job. But nonetheless, it's kind of a similar thing. This team, Eric Caro said something on a broadcast last year that I think makes a lot of sense. He said, this team, if they just play regular, like that's everybody just has like a regular season, they're going to the playoffs. So that's kind of where they're at. Let me tell you who is not playing regular and is probably not going to the playoffs under a downhill slide, and that's the Detroit Tigers. And that is a conversation piece because they have a pitcher in Tarik Skubal, who's injured right now. He's He has the same injury that is all the rage this season, which is the loose bodies and the elbow injury. Seems to be the thing to have now.
3: What is that?
4: I literally never heard of it. And now three people.
3: I would love to understand what a loose body in the elbow is.
4: I'm sure we probably think they have
3: dance parties, those loose bodies.
4: Until Dr. Alatrosh comes in and takes them out. But until then, I think they do. But does this make him a very legitimate trade candidate?
3: Yes.
4: Because I think it does. Yep.
3: I mean, he's a free agent at the end of the season, right?
4: Yep.
3: What
4: a miss for the Tigers if they lose Skubal.
3: Right. And they're at a point right now where they could sell at the highest he possibly is. I think a lot of the league will be looking to see how he comes back from. Isn't it a newer type of technology surgery
4: that
3: he
4: got? I think Blake Snell and he and Blake Snell had the same.
3: Yeah. Run. I mean, Snellzilla came back in full force. So if Skubal is bouncing back as his talent would lend itself to believe, the Tigers are going to be in a position where they realize he's not coming back to Detroit, and that's their problem.
4: Yeah,
3: you know,
4: Tigers fans are
3: now whatever team does pick him up, they're going to have about $11 million on the books for the remaining couple of months of the season,
4: right? And
3: so that will
4: you don't want him to be a rental. I think the only team that could pick him up is one that feels confident that they can sign him to a long term deal.
3: Yes,
4: like as soon as they do.
3: Yeah,
4: you know who I would sign to a long term deal if I could. And never trade Martin White.
3: And never give him catch-up.
28: Would that be like the Brad Beal no trade clause or like the Pat Mahomes no trade clause?
4: Well, I'm going to go Pat Mahomes. just on principle. Yeah. I'm going Pat Mahomes.
28: All right. Major League Baseball. The Royals lead the Mariners 4-0. Sixth inning. Bottom of the sixth there. Toronto with a 5-2 lead over Pittsburgh. George Springer had a home run in this game. Paul Skenes gave up. Had four earned runs in this game. He got the start for Toronto. Got the start for Pittsburgh. The Giants lead the White Sox 3-2 in the fifth inning. Minnesota and Boston, the Twins with a 2-1 lead in the fifth with two on. Miami has a 4-0 lead over the Mets in the fifth. Been bad weather on the East Coast. Guardians at Phillies is in a rain delay. They're still trying to get that one in. They gave up on the Rays at the Yankees, the Tigers at the Orioles. Both of those postponed to make updates later. The Orioles and Tigers will play tomorrow. Yankees won't play again. They'll make up that game in September. Games that are in right now, just went through a bunch of those. Getting ready for the Dodgers and the Milwaukee Brewers. Earlier today, we saw the Cardinals pound the Reds in game one of the doubleheader. Getting ready for game two of that one about 2 hours from now. It was 8-1. Jordan Walker, his 14th home run of the season. Brian Torres with his first. See if Cincinnati can fare better in the second half of that two-game set. Christian Walker had two home runs. The Astros beat the Cubs 3-0 in the seventh inning. And a few hours away, now about 2.5 from the Eastern Conference Finals, game three tip between the Cleveland Cavaliers and New York Knicks. New York with a 2-0 lead. That's 8 p.m. Eastern tip. 7 p.m. Eastern, game two of the NHL's Eastern Conference Finals from Carolina, with the Canadiens leading the Hurricanes 1-0. And the family of NASCAR legend Kyle Busch issued a statement today saying the race car driver died from severe pneumonia that progressed into sepsis that resulted in a rapid and overwhelming complications. Busch died on Thursday in a Charlotte hospital at the age of 41. Ladies, back to you.
4: Thank you very much, Martin. We are ready to welcome in our second guest of the day, Kate Rudy, Pix 11 News in New York. We know each other from her time in the Bay. Kate, you've got a very big game coming up in a couple of hours.
0: Hey, Tracy. Yeah. Chance for the Knicks to make a real statement here if they take a 3-0 lead in this series. We'll see, though. You never know what happens when they go on the road.
4: That is very, very true. What has the vibe, though, been in New York the last couple of days just around this Knicks team?
0: The vibes are, as the youth would say, immaculate. It feels really different than it did last year. I also covered that postseason run. And that was just like unabridged, raw excitement because it was the first time in, 30-some years that the Knicks had reached the Eastern Conference Finals. Now, they're on the brink of the finals, and it feels different because I think the team feels much more well-rounded. It mm-hmm. seems like there's that much more chemistry. And when you look at how dominant they've been so far in this postseason, you know, they've won 9 of their 10 wins have been by double digits. They've got a historically good point differential over 9 games. I think it's the best in NBA history right now at 212. And I think fans feel like, okay, now last year we were kind of just excited to be there. This year, there is a realistic chance that this team could not only make the finals, but compete with either the Spurs or the Thunder in the finals. And they feel incredibly optimistic and excited. And you can feel it all over the city because the Knicks are the one team that really unite New York City. You know, everyone else is split, Jets, Giants, Yankees, Mets. Apologies to the Nets fans. I know there's some out there, but the Knicks have everyone's heart.
3: Hey, I heard the Liberty are a party, though. I heard everyone turns up for the Liberty also.
0: Oh, my God. The women's sports here are unbelievable. Barclays Center goes off. I was there for Unrivaled, too, and it was one of the most insane sporting events I've ever witnessed. Yeah, those fans are hardcore. It's sort of like a different set at this point in time, but they're hardcore.
3: We love that. Well, Kate, your time in the Bay Area, I'm sure, have been around the Golden State Warriors and the championship energy, dynastic tendencies, and you've got the aura of Steph Curry. But I'm looking at these Knicks, and the more and more they've kind of evolved into the swagger and confidence of winning it, and like they show like this family feel. And I know that part of that stems from the Nova synergy, but looking at Jalen Brunson and the leader he is, I mean, what he pulled off in game one, New York, they took a little bit to wake up. But then game two, I just loved watching him control the offense. I thought he was masterful. What have you just observed about him kind of rising to stardom in the biggest sports market in the country?
0: Yeah, I mean, you used the word evolved, and I think that is a really apt choice of words because that is exactly how it is. I mean, when Jalen Brunson first came to New York, obviously everyone was really excited about it back then, but he has really become the masterful leader that he is. I mean, on any given night, you know that he can drop 40 points, and you know that he can drop 30 in the fourth quarter if need be, because he's done that on multiple occasions. But his demeanor is sort of unlike any other superstar I've ever seen. And as you alluded to with my time in Golden State, I've been around plenty. And look, Steph Curry is as great of a superstar as you'll ever get. Mm-hmm. I can't say enough good things about him. But Brunson's entire mentality is different. I mean, just the other day, someone was asking him a question in a post-game press conference about, you know, handling being a star and the expectations. And he said, first of all, I'm not a star. And he genuinely does not feel that way about himself. He's a teammate. And he firmly believes that his role is to serve the other players on his team and serve the New York Knicks. And I think that's why he plays with this sort of quiet energy that it's going to be the type of thing where, like, now you see young kids emulating Steph Curry and everything they do, right, as they're learning how to play basketball in AAU hoops and everything. Brunson's going to be the next guy who they're imitating. And that's a great thing because he doesn't bring an ego to the table. He just brings a pure love of the game, an unbelievable determination, an incredible work ethic that every coach and every teammate always espouses when you talk about Jalen Brunson. And if he's in the game, I mean, you know that they've got a chance to win it. In fact, if you told me that the Knicks were going to win game two when Jalen Brunson only had 2 points in the first half, I would have been like, I don't know. But then he finished with, what was it, 19 points? I mean, still, Josh Hart was the star of game two, but like on any given night, Jalen Brunson can be that star. And he's an incredible emblem sort of for the optimism and excitement around these Knicks right now. He's just, the city loves him so much.
4: Sonny, we talked about that in the last hour about Jared McCain and about a lot of the guys on the Thunder and how it is team first. And when you talk about that with Jalen Brunson, are we seeing kind of a new era in the NBA and that your more successful teams understand that it can't be about just me? It's got to be about all of us.
0: I think it is. Because look, that's how teams are trying to build right now, right? I mean, you look at just the series I'm covering right now. I mean, certainly true in that Spurs-Thunder series, but like the Cavs and the Knicks are trying to build rosters where you have at least 4 consistent scoring options in the starting lineup every single night. You have a bench that can go really deep. It's not just about like a big 3, which is what we used to want to see, right? Mm-hmm. Or like 1 or 2 superstars. No, it's about ball distribution. It's about offensive creativity. It's almost in a way, I'm going to be a little optimistic here, I think, and say trying to get back to some of that grittier defense that we used to see in the old NBA. I don't know if that's ever going to fully change with the way the game is officiated now, but like I certainly see some of that grit and heart in these Knicks games over the postseason and during the regular season to some extent too. But yeah, it does feel like the model of the entire game is shifting. And that's great, right? Because it's just about winning. It's not about padding your own stats. It's not about your own analytics. It's just about getting the dubs. And ultimately, that's what the fans want and what the players want, too. So I love that mentality.
3: Kate, I couldn't agree with you more. Now, I spend a lot of time at crypto.com arena, and I'm on the floor, and I see a lot of stars, you know, and you always get a gauge for the aura factor, right? It could be Leo, it could be Miles Teller, Usher, Justin Bieber, blah, blah, blah. But watching these Knicks games, and you see, you know, yeah, we know Timmy Chalamet is loud and proud, but then you, like, Mariska's in the chat, you see Jason Bateman, Jason Sudeikis. Yeah. I am obsessed with Lenny Kravitz.
4: Mm-hmm.
3: What have you felt in that building, and who just has like an unspoken presence that you're like, oh yeah, this person, I didn't know it gets any bigger than them at a basketball game.
0: Well, first of all, I have to say I've always thought it would be crazy to be in LA with all those stars you see courtside every night. And New York is kind of the same. I mean, Tracy can attest to this. In San Francisco, like, the Warriors were lucky, as good as they were, if they got, like, one celebrity sitting courtside a year, and it was usually, like, George Kittle.
3: And it was a Thunder fan, apparently.
0: I mean, that fires the fans up, but, like, I was not prepared for when I came to New York and would be at a random Tuesday night game in November, how you've got, like, 10 A-listers sitting courtside. And so, the postseason, I literally keep a list of who's there. Ooh. Game two was insane. I would say the biggest... The fans who are bringing that, like, infectious energy that you were asking about, Nikki, right now are Timothy Chalamet, for sure. I mean, whenever they show him on the Jumbotron, the arena goes insane. Michael J. Fox, randomly.
3: Oh,
0: I mean, awesome. National treasure. But he always gets, like, a huge reception. And then Spike Lee, of course. Like,
3: yeah.
0: People just, like, live for him. I mean, he's been sleeping, and breathing this team since it was not cool to do so. But my queen, Mariska Hargitay, obviously.
3: Yes.
0: I get fired up when I see her. But, like, this list, Dustin Hoffman, Method Man, John Bon Jovi, John Stewart, you mentioned the Jasons, Chris Rock, Kit Harington from Game of Thrones is there, CeCe Sabathia, Michael Strahan, like, Martha Stewart. It just goes on and on and on. It's an insane amount of celebrity fans, and they definitely like add to the aura and the myth of MSG. It's like no other arena that I've ever spent time in.
4: I need to know what Martha Stewart is like as a fan. Is she loud? Is she more subdued?
0: She's involved. Like, she's not going to be the one who's like getting up and standing for every single play like you see Chalamet and Spike Lee doing. But I mean, she like posts about the team on her Instagram. Just yesterday, she posted about OG Anunoby's kicks, saying how much she loves them because they were Skechers. Like, she's involved. Martha knows what's going on. Martha knows ball.
3: And see, it's interesting because like in LA, you get Leo with just a head nod.
4: Yeah.
3: LeBron can be, slam dunk at 41. Like, Leo just doesn't emote. But, you know, I think that's why I'm so entranced by the New York's star aura as well.
4: I think.
0: Yeah, it's something special. And they're true hoop heads is the thing.
4: Mm-hmm.
0: They like really get this team and they follow the sport and they do it year round. And of course they like come out in droves during the postseason, but no fakers allowed in New York, you know?
4: Before
0: the stars can't get away with it either.
4: Before we let you go, we have to ask you an important question. It's a food question that we were talking about on the show with it being Memorial Day weekend. Are you a hot dog person or are you not a hot dog person?
0: Oh my, of course. Who's not a hot dog person?
4: Well, everybody,
3: we have a unique group of outcasts here, and nobody is very pro glizzy.
0: What? Is that like an LA thing?
4: No, because people love Dodger dogs.
3: It's a misfit group who's working on a Saturday. Maybe that's what it says about us.
4: I think so.
0: I am pro hot dog. That being said, I generally do not eat them when I'm at sporting event.
4: Fair. Well, that's fair.
0: It's too risky.
4: That is fair. That's totally fair. Kate, thank you so much for joining us. You are fantastic. Enjoy the game in a couple of hours, and we will talk to you soon.
0: Thanks. Great talking to you.
4: You guys, we will be back with our feel-good story of the week. This is Fox Sports Saturday.
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15: So if you haven't heard this, perhaps not, we have learned that the reigning most valuable player in the National Football League, the greatest player in the NFL in 2025, Matthew Stafford and the LA Rams have reached agreement on a one-year, $55 million extension through 2027. The deal is worth up to, you know how that is, weasel terminology, up to $60 million with incentives. Of course, once you get done paying the People's Republic of California taxes, it's actually about a $10 extension. So after all that, the MVP of last year can make up to $105 million over the next two seasons. We are told that is good. We are told that is good. And how do you get that kind of raise? He led the NFL with 4,707 passing yards, a career-high 46 passing touchdowns, and only 8 interceptions. And Stafford heading into his 18th season. This is what grown-up franchises do. The Rams yet again schooling the other weak franchises in the NFL. And Matthew Stafford is currently residing in the presidential suite of quarterbacks. And all you dopes, when he came over to from the Lions, and he's Stat Padford and all that crap. You know, my guy Rob Parker. I love Rob, but Rob, you know, old Michigan sports writer from back in the day, and he loved taking pot shots at Matthew Stafford. Well, Stafford's been better than advertised with the Rams. He's galvanized the franchise. They've won the Super Bowl.
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16: 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LeBron James taking veteran minimum, quote, not in the cards at all. So I'm watching the Harden meltdown debacle, and you know what I was thinking of watching this? J.J. Redick, Lakers coach. Okay, I like Luka more than Harden. He's just a bigger, stronger athlete. But Luka and Harden have a lot in common. They're not great athletes, just great scorers. Never in the world's best shape. Defensive liabilities. So when LeBron and company leak, their side leaks, not in the cards, will not take a player minimum. Well, sorry, guys, but you need about 3 assets, maybe 4 on that Laker team to protect Luka going forward. 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We've said that. They've got talent. 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
13: This is The Herd with Colin Cowherd.
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13: 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This is 2 Pros and a Cup of Joe.
16: Yeah, baby.
18: Matthew Stafford, coming off an MVP season, has agreed to a one-year extension worth $55 million. It can rise to $60 million with incentives. That is wild.
28: Yeah. You look at this, and I think one of the things that's really smart about what he's doing is he's signing kind of a shorter-term extension, kind of kicking out a year by year by year. When you have a guy that's a franchise quarterback, or you think he's your franchise quarterback, that's the cost of doing business.
22: Good for him, man. 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

0: traffic, plenty of places, and, you know, getting to the airport early and all that jazz.
1: So we're glad we could perhaps entertain you. But we are not done yet because we have the feel-good story of the week. So, Nikki, would you like to go first?
0: I sure would.
1: Go for it.
0: Have you seen it or noticed how Flava Flav has just become an ambassador for women's sports?
1: Yes.
0: Yeah, and it's really awesome. It started 2 years ago in the 2024 Summer Olympics when he became the official sponsor for the USA Women's Water Polo Team. And not just a sponsor, supporting them financially, because a lot of these Olympic athletes don't get the funding to live. You know, they have to have multiple jobs to be able to compete. But he became a super fan, and that kind of continued over to the Milan Olympics this year with the women's hockey team, and then led to him announcing a big old celebration in Vegas this summer. But what caught my attention this week was a city council public video feed of Flava Flav coming up to the podium and addressing the Clark County Commission in Nevada.
1: Okay.
0: With a petition asking for permission for a parade in July. In, you know, you have to get the city's permission.
1: Right.
0: And the city council member who was responding to him, you know, they're like, for court records, could you please state your, or for county records, could you please state your name? And Flava Flav's up there all bedazzled. He goes, oh, I'm Flava Flav. And he went on to state his case, which the Nevada commission agreed to, and gave him the blessing to throw a party to celebrate women's sports.
1: Just all women's sports?
0: I forget what the name of the festival is, or what he's calling it, but it's specifically the Olympic and Paralympic athletes. And I think it's
1: awesome.
0: It's really, really cool. And just seeing like him actually in a city council meeting. You know,
1: yeah, for sure.
0: In Clark County, Nevada, was really fun.
1: That's awesome.
0: Oh, delivering.
1: I love that. And you know, in our last segment with Kate, we were talking about celebrities at Knicks games, and makes me think of Jason Sudeikis, who's obviously been a huge champion for women's sports.
0: He was wearing WNBA gear at the Knicks game. I was like, rock on. He brings his daughter to the Sparks games all the time, and it's really cool.
1: Yeah. He and Flava Flav should hang out.
0: Yep.
1: Maybe he'll go to the
0: park. Maybe he'll be in Vegas.
1: That would be... That would be amazing. My feel-good story of the week has absolutely nothing to do with sports, but does have to do with dogs, which will surprise nobody.
0: We love dogs.
1: We do.
0: We're a dog lover show.
1: We are a dog lover
0: show.
1: Maybe
0: not hot dogs, but dogs.
1: No, we don't love hot dogs, but we love our furry friends. Those dogs we are super, super into. Texas Tech University, at their commencement, a service dog received her own diploma. And it was a special treat for a sweet doggo. The dog's name is Sadie, and I have a dog named Sadie.
0: Okay.
1: So that really
0: speaks to you.
1: It really speaks to me. And Michaela Muse, when she accepted her diploma before Sadie, who had her own matching gown, she did not know it was going to happen. So it was a big surprise. And I just thought that was just the sweetest thing.
0: Really cute. Can I follow up with another pup story
1: Please,
0: that'll make your heart
1: you
0: crumble?
1: You can always follow up with another
0: pup story. The UCLA men's baseball team adopted a puppy 8 months ago, I think, and all the players share the dog. So, and I think might be staff members too, but the pup is basically the team dog. And now she has grown up. It's a playoff dog now because UCLA baseball is rolling. So.
1: Oh, that's how far is UCLA baseball at this? Are they still in the Big Ten tournament?
0: Yes, I believe so.
1: Michigan lost the Big Ten tournament, but they will be in the NCAA tournament, but they lost in the Big Ten tournament. I have noticed actually that baseball teams, Major League Baseball teams around the country are all having dogs.
0: I love that because baseball is a good sport to have a dog. Unofficial 41st man, Petey the dog, found a home. He's a black flat-coated retriever, and he was adopted back in November from the Bark Inn. I can't say this full name, Dog Rescue.
1: Okay.
0: Yeah.
1: That's fantastic. You know, Pups in the Park has become a big thing, too. People can bring their dogs. My dogs would be like, why on earth did you bring me here? I would prefer to be home.
0: Divas.
1: My dogs are divas. They are a little,
0: I love that.
1: They are a little bit divas, and they also get scared of loud noises. So I think the whole thing.
0: It's okay. They're divas, Tracy. It's fine.
1: It's fine. You know what? My dogs are diva dogs and
0: proud.
1: I'm proud. They are proud of Evett, sparkly collars and all. You guys, thank you for joining us
0: on
1: this Memorial Day weekend Saturday. We hope you have a great, safe, and fun rest of the weekend. I am Tracy Saylor. Next up, Buck Rising, Jason Fitz. I'm with Nikki K.
2: If the world were like

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4: Every day I'm shuffling.
5: Todd Monken met with the media and said, quote, about the, I guess you would call him, incumbent starter, Shedeur Sanders. Said, I think Shador's come miles in terms of his progressions, getting the ball out, his understanding of the concepts. I think he's really, really, really come a long way.
6: Todd Monken just got there. What? He wasn't there last year. Kelvin, what did he see between what? In shorts and the post-draft
7: don't
6: camp?
7: Don't disrespect the 2 months. Just 2 months ago, he said, I need to see some more from him. And now he said he didn't see it.
6: 2 months? I mean, seriously. Like the idea, just say, what is the game that these guys got to play to coach speak? Like, all you got to do is say, there's going to be a competition. I'm here. I'm new. I'm going to take a look at everybody. I'm going to play the best quarterback that gives us the best chance to win.
7: You don't think he's doing that?
6: No, that's not what he said. I'm just saying, like Shador's not going to start. We just had Jay Crawford. He's in Cleveland. Mm-hmm. What did he say?
7: He said
6: Deshaun's going to start. You believe that. Rob G, you don't believe that? I think everybody knows. Now, if he doesn't play well, could they pull him? Absolutely.
7: I think we're going to see all three starters.
6: You might. You're not. But definitely, there's no ifs, ands, or buts that it's going to be Deshaun. We talked about it. They owe him a gazillion dollars. There's nothing they can do about it. They can't cut him. It would devastate their franchise. So they got to see if they can get something from him.
7: Do you think they want
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9: We are what you need to know.
11: The U.S. Men's World Cup roster has been obtained by The Guardian and verified by multiple outlets. Giovanni Reyna is included on the roster, as is Ricardo Pepi, while among those names excluded include young midfielder Tanner Tessman and Diego Luna. A statement released by the family of Kyle Busch reveals the NASCAR racer died after severe pneumonia progressed into sepsis, resulting in rapid and overwhelming medical complications. Busch died on Thursday at the age of 41. Baseball scoreboard, rain on the East Coast has delayed or postponed many games. The Giants are leading the White Sox 9-3 in the top of the sixth inning. The Twins with a 4-1 lead over the Red Sox, bottom of the sixth. The Marlins currently blanking the Mets 4-0 in the bottom of the seventh inning. Mariners down to the Royals 5-0 in the eighth inning. I'm Christopher Fatten.
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16: Lied to you. I've told you repeatedly that the whole world is waiting for a Western Conference Finals between Oklahoma City and San Antonio. I've told you over and over and over again that it's going to give us excellence, that people will reward. I've told you that the champions are going to come out of the West, and I've told you that people will rejoice as a result of it. But I forgot about one thing, Buck Rising, because Buck is out on OKC. It's Buck and Fitz on Fox Sports Radio. He's Buck Rising. I'm Jason Fitz. Buck, why do you hate greatness? We're all sitting here watching the series we waited all year for. We've suffered through all of the issues with load management. We've suffered through injuries. We've suffered through just exhausting storylines that didn't matter in the regular season to finally get to a Western Conference Final that gives us OKC and San Antonio. Here I am thinking no matter who wins, it's a delight because they're going to get the Knicks and that will be a delightful matchup in the NBA Finals. But no, sir, you've turned around and you've said, I want none of it. Why do you hate great basketball?
17: Well, I mean, it's not great basketball. I think it's as simple as that. It is excellent defense. It is, in moments, you know, excitement and a great crowd and a great fan base, a champion in OKC, an MVP in Shai Gilgeous-Alexander, and yet I hate watching them. I detest the Oklahoma City Thunder, not just because they beat, mostly because they beat the Indiana Pacers last year in the finals, and I'm bitter about it, but because I hate their style of play, I don't find it aesthetically pleasing, and they got there, so I'm done with it. I'm done with the Thunder. I don't need to see them anymore. I hope the Spurs, I understand that they didn't win the Spurs this most recent game against OKC, but I'm ready for the Spurs to dispatch the Thunder, to send them home or Cabo or wherever they're going to spend their offseason, because I'd rather watch that 7'4" alien against the New York Knicks and what promises to be a spectacle. Now, you are correct. It's probably going to be a spectacle either way, but I think that it would be more fluid, more aesthetically pleasing basketball, and simply for the consumer, a better watch to not have OKC in the finals. Also, by the way, whom are you telling this? You open up with this grand posturing, this huge monologue from your tin can closet, wherever you're broadcasting. Either way, I have no idea where in the world you are. I'm just shocked to find you on the radio show. So whom are you telling this? Because I know it's sure as hell not here. You haven't been here in weeks.
16: Look, I have, good sir. Just a couple of weeks ago, we did a show together. And by the way, I also do content 5 days a week for Yahoo Sports, so maybe I've been telling that audience. And on top of all of that, didn't you spend the fall gallivanting around deciding when you were bye week for Buck means he's just going to go out in the seas? I'm a working man. I'm working 7 days a week right now. Been a little busy. I appreciate our bosses being so supportive. I appreciate the show other than you being so supportive of my indoor football league journey. But yeah, I'm literally in a tiny I am quite literally in a closet that is so small. I have written on a on a manila folder doing a live show on Fox Sports Radio so that when somebody barges into this thing and it hits me, I can hold it up and they'll know I'm not robbing the place. I am in a closet that couldn't fit you and I. Like, if you and I were doing 7 minutes in heaven, we wouldn't fit in this closet together. So, yeah, you know, but the thing of it is, I could have missed today's show. I could have missed today's show because of other obligations. And I said, I can't do that to Ian. I didn't say I can't do that to Buck. I said I can't do that to Ian because I love Ian.
8: Thank you,
16: I deal with. Buck, Buck, I deal with. Ian, I love you, buddy. And I, you know what? I just needed to hear your voice today. That's the actual truth. Look, I understand. And Buck, the thing of it is, the reason I brought this topic up, honestly, is because I think you're in the majority. And you only need so much proof of concept to know where something stands. Shai Gilgeous-Alexander is a two-time MVP that people don't seem to love watching play. OKC is the team that this year looked absolutely incredible, even though they were absolutely decimated with injuries all year long. And they were still the best team in the West. They're still the best team in the NBA. They're missing one of their best players, and it doesn't even slow them down. And people don't care. I came into this season saying that the way that OKC could actually resonate is if they had the best season of all time. It was going to take the best regular season we've ever seen for people to say, oh, wow, we got to watch this. But there is something about the way SGA plays the game that people seem to just gravitate to the flops. They gravitate to the conversation of what's not wild, what's not sexy. Like, nothing changes the fact that right now Adam Silver and the NBA, I think, are clearly rooting for San Antonio because they've already propped this up. Like, the WWE equivalent is when you make a champion and then you realize that champion is not selling T-shirts. It's not putting butts in seats. I think that's what OKC is. They're the champion. They're clearly the best team, and they're the defending champion. But they don't create excitement at a level that a champion has to, because champions don't just win championships. Champions are supposed to also put casuals in seats and move merch. That's not who this OKC team is.
17: No, and that's exactly who the Spurs are. At least that's who Wembanyama is. Now, listen, the Thunder, I feel pretty comfortable saying, Fitz, despite how this went in the regular season and the Spurs finding ways to, I wouldn't say quite dismantle the Thunder, but they own them in the regular season pretty comfortably. I think it was 4 out of 5 so far this year. Now, in this series, they have only won game one, the Spurs have, and that took a superhuman effort, right? That felt like I don't want to say an arriving moment for Wembanyama, because we've been talking about him since, you know, before he arrived in the NBA, because he's freakish, and the things that he continues to do, especially in that game one 41-point performance, are freakish. I think still that Oklahoma City is the better basketball team. And the way that they play is ruthlessly efficient. And at the end of the day, it's just about how it really, to boil it down to its most simple form. And you could say this of any sport, but in particular basketball, it just comes down to who's more efficient, who makes more of their opportunities than the other team. And Oklahoma City does that at a far greater clip. It's why SGA is so effective, so efficient. And I mean, I don't want to say that I don't care that he flops, because he's exploiting an advantage within the margins, and he is excellent at doing exactly that. He is a killer from the free throw line, and that's a part of the game. Is it an outsized part of his game? Yes. Does that make it fun to watch? Absolutely not, because it brings it down to a slog, and I want to watch basketball that flows and is fast-paced, and they do have those moments, but he can still do that at any point when they need a bucket. I don't want to watch it anymore, and I know that's not a good reason to not like the Thunder, or to not just be completely subjective about this, and I am, because I hate them, and they beat my team last year, and I'm still bitter about it. So nothing would please me more than to watch them lose in the conference finals to a team that I don't think is better than them, which is really at the crux of the issue for me.
16: I think, again, though, what you're speaking is the truth for a lot of basketball fans. Like, SGA flopping, to me, I'm so exhausted by the argument. Look, if it's a foul and they're going to call it and he's taking advantage of it, great. Change the rules. The NBA can change rules whenever they want. They can look around it. They can come up with ways to change it. In fact, Danny Green, that I worked with at Yahoo for a little bit, one thing Danny said is that refs are often called by the league before games and saying, hey, let's loosen up on this and let's tighten up on that. Now, Danny said many players believe that's the league's way of trying to just subtly influence the refs to call for or against. If the league really had a problem with any of the officiating this, they could call the officials before the games and say, hey, stop calling the SGA stuff. And by the way, let's call more at the rim. Like, keep a real close eye on the physicality against Wemby. They could change the entire outcome of this series with one phone call to the officials. I don't think there's a ton of fans that want that. I look at it and say, why is it? Like, if you found an advantage and you're doing it over and over and over again, well, it's up to everybody else to adjust to that advantage. Like, is it within the spirit of what we want basketball to be? No, but did Michael Jordan push off against Utah? Yeah. We don't talk about that enough, right? Like, Jordan clearly pushed off and then gets one of the most iconic shots of his career. So, like, we accept that because it looked awesome. Like, SGA, we just don't accept because none of it's exciting. He doesn't do what most superstars do. He doesn't hold the ball, dribble in 42 ways, and then make somebody sort of break their ankles while he rises above them and hits a dramatic shot that you can't believe went in. That's not SGA's game. He goes to a mid-range jumper that's like your uncle that's playing basketball on Thanksgiving that you just hate playing against. He softly gets it in. Then he throws himself to the ground and gets the free throw, and it's all within the rules. Everybody hates it because it's not sexy to watch. But I think the reason I brought this to the world today wasn't just to, you know, throw water on your dislike for Oklahoma City. I think you're speaking the voice of the majority of people. For once in your career, I think you're the voice of the people, Buck. I think people agree with you. And that means Adam Silver and the NBA have a problem, because this OKC team is built to be good for a long time. They're built to be dynastic. And if nobody falls in love with them during the dynasty, if you don't love them when they're winning, you don't love them enough to hate them and want them to lose. That's a worst case scenario for the NBA.
17: I mean, I don't know. Did anybody ever have, other than the Boston, New England area, did anybody ever have any great love for the Patriots ever? Like, even Brady's first one. I don't remember there being any outsized level of love for them at any point, in their trajectory. You know, I mean, that's not, you can be, if people are just sick and tired of you winning at a constant clip, I think that's okay. I think Mahomes and the Chiefs are, and I make a lot of NFL comparisons in this, but I don't know. We don't really feel like we've had a dynastic entity since Golden State was winning at a really, really high level in the NBA. To your point, Oklahoma City feels like they could be that next one. And if they are, that's to their credit, man. They're just exploiting things and being better at exploiting those things than the rest of the league. And by the way, they don't just win because SGA gets to the free throw line. They are as complete a team as any out there. They are, again, ruthlessly efficient across the board. Now, I wonder how you feel about the idea, because I was reading a couple of different things and people like tracking all of SGA's falls and going back, and there's all manner of different like highlight reel clips or style clips done on social media of him seeming to flop on every shot attempt that he took in his last game. So I feel, me in particular, I feel the NBA and the officials should track falls. They have player tracking cameras, and I also think that they should make that data publicly available, because at least I want to have some level of metric to cite to say, no, he does this at a far greater clip than anybody else, and he needs to be, frankly, officiated differently as a result. I really don't think it's that heavy of a lift on the NBA and the officials, and yet this is, well, I mean, we've been talking about flopping in the NBA, but LeBron does it, Luka does it. Like, this is a thing that is a talking point. He is an extreme example, Shai Gilgeous-Alexander, but I would still like to be able to, like, find a metric somewhere on Pro Basketball Reference or wherever they want to track these things and say, no, he actually does this at a far greater clip than his peers.
16: SGA is the basketball equivalent of pass interference on underthrown footballs down the field in the NFL. You got nothing there. It's not going to be completed. You know it's not going to be completed. So you heave it up 5 yards short of a wide receiver, knowing he's going to turn around and come back for the ball. And 80% of the time, right or wrong, you're going to get a pass interference call. Everybody's going to groan in the bar, and they're like, oh, God, I understand he didn't turn around to the ball. It just feels cheap in the process. That's what SGA is over and over and over again. Now, I, as somebody that has always been the type of person that wants to find the wiggle room in the rule and then just expose it obnoxiously, I love it. Look, he found a cheat code. He's using his cheat code. I love every second of it.
17: You love watching him play.
16: Yeah. Yeah, because over and over and over again, he gets the bucket. Whenever he wants the bucket, he gets. I respect the heck out of the fact that he runs down the field. Nobody has an answer for it. He gets the bucket. I laugh.
17: No. I didn't ask if you respect it. I respect it. Do you like watching it?
16: Yes. Yeah, I like watching it. It's dominance. It's a different kind of dominance, but I like watching it.
17: Contrarian for the sake of contrarian. Not a single person out there from your little where are you, by the way? Where in the country are you right now?
16: I'm in Manhattan today. The Indoor Football League is doing the IFL Cup. This it was on Monday where the quarterfinals. The final is tomorrow. So I am in a sound closet that's maybe 4 feet wide in Manhattan right now. Thank you.
17: Where do you have ventilation? Yeah,
16: they don't.
17: By the way,
16: no, I don't. I've already peeled off 2 layers of clothing. I have sweat in places that didn't know could sweat right now. Like my socks are wet. It's rainy and gross outside. So they have the heat pumping in this building, which is now pumping it. Like I might die, but you know what? I'm willing to die for Buck and Fitz. See, that's the sort of thing you're not willing to do.
17: Oh, please.
16: You're not willing to. If this were you, you would have already called in and said, sorry, I'm on a boat in Miami. I can't make it. Me, I found a way to do it in a utility closet in Manhattan where I might sweat myself to death. I also might sweat off 8 pounds today. I don't know. I might also get punched by whoever opens the door and doesn't know I'm in this closet. There's danger. I've got danger going. There's elements here, Buck. These are the things you can't understand. Buck can't understand greatness. He can't understand the greatness of SGA. He can't understand the greatness of Oklahoma City. But coming up, we'll figure out from the other side what all of this means for the East. Is the Eastern Conference Final actually creating more pressure on the Knicks? We'll tell you about it next. He's Buck Rising. I'm Jason Fitz. It's Buck and Fitz hanging out with you on Fox Sports Radio. I'm sweating.
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27: 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And then, of course, you had the steroid era issues, and I had to do my job. And I think Jason Giambi was bothered by me doing my job because we were friends. And even Mark McGwire. But I, you know, you can be friends, and maybe I was too friendly with them, that maybe they didn't understand why I wasn't more on their side, but I still had to do my job. And, you know, I haven't really mended fences with Jason Giambi. I haven't tried, neither has he, and maybe that's best. With Mark McGwire, we've had him on the show a couple of times, and I don't think he harbors any ill feelings, but that's the hard part. I was friends with Alex Rodriguez when he was in Seattle. And then all of a sudden, you know, he went to the Rangers, and I had the interview where he was ripping on Derek Jeter and his contract, and Jeter is nowhere near the player, and A-Rod was very upset with me, even though I told him that we were doing an interview, and he told me all of this, and that never survived, because I thought he wanted to fight me that day that I went. I had to go to the Rangers locker room. I had to do it. If he had a problem, I was going in. And I remember,
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0: He's Buck Rising. I'm Jason Fitz. It's fucking Fitz hanging out with you on Fox Sports Radio. We started this playoffs with this narrative that the Knicks needed to go to the NBA Finals or everybody was getting fired. We all heard James Dolan say he thinks this is a finals-worthy team, but there's been this little moment where everybody stopped short of saying this is a championship team. And I understand why, because certainly Oklahoma City and San Antonio have been so good. But, Buck, we've watched the Knicks on a historic run. We've watched the Knicks go through a level of dominance we didn't know was possible. 9 straight wins, margin of victory that eclipses any margin of victory over any 9-game winning streak, regular season or postseason in the NBA in over a decade. It isn't just a winning streak. It's an ass-kicking. And at the same time, we're watching Oklahoma City and San Antonio engage in what's a very physical series. They're beating each other up. They're going back and forth. They're hitting each other. And all of a sudden, I'm sitting here having that dumb and dumber. So you're telling me there's a chance? Like, if I, as a non-Knicks backer, am sitting here saying, wait a minute, can the Knicks actually win this whole thing? As hot as they are right now, I can't imagine how James Dolan, how Knicks fans, I'm right down from the garden. They're doing a watch party that's going to expand into the streets tonight. It is going to be absolute chaos, even in the pouring rain. I'm looking around and wondering, has the greatness of how the Knicks have played throughout the course of this playoffs weirdly put even more pressure on the organization? Because what seemed impossible a couple of months ago, an actual Larry O'B raising, an actual trophy, now suddenly you're looking around saying, well, as good as they're playing, maybe they do have this weird outside chance of being the champions this year?
1: Well, I mean, I think most people are looking at the Thunder and saying, until we see somebody soundly beat them, you're going to continue to believe that that would be the team that would be favored to win the finals, no matter who gets into the finals. I think if the Knicks were to advance, and it looks like we'll see what happens tonight, right? I mean, the Cavs have been taking some serious criticism for coaching and player decisions on the court. I know you and me and Ian were talking earlier about this Draymond Green audio from his podcast that is very not safe for work, but actually articulates so well exactly what the Cavs players are doing incorrectly on defense that's allowed the Knicks to just basically run roughshod over them. Jalen Brunson has been tremendous through these first couple of games in the Eastern Conference Finals. And, I mean, it was never really in doubt, Game 2. So why should Game 3 and Game 4, Knicks in 4, why should any of this feel any differently, right, New York? I mean, that's the energy that's being propped up right now. I mean, I think you want the pressure, right? You earn the right to have expectations. The Knicks, should I say my entire life, my entire adult life, 32, I'm going to be 33 in July. My entire adult life have never really lived up to expectations. This team is, I do believe them to be, they are at minimum a championship contender. Whether or not they end up winning the championship is a different matter, obviously, and they need to get out of the conference finals first to do it. But I think you want that pressure if you're the Knicks organization. Now, maybe if you're, you know, the coach, and having gone through the whole Tibbs thing and the roster and just waiting for a moment because New York is on pins and needles, and it is an outsized level of expectation, right, Fitzy? Because what's the difference between the Knicks and every other New York sports team? Can you tell me?
0: No. What is the difference between the Knicks and every other New York sports team?
1: Nobody cares about the Brooklyn Nets. There are Yankees and Mets fans. There are Giants and Jets fans. Why there are Giants and Jets fans beyond me. Sorry, Ian. But you understand my point. There are at least teams in every other professional sport in that city where you have some level of split allegiance. I can't speak to MLS. I know Nashville SC here in Tennessee where I am is playing New York City FC tonight. I don't know if they're any good. I don't know if the city cares. But I know that the city cares. The city in its entirety cares about the Knicks. It's why I think there is such an outsized reaction from New York basketball fans when they win. Because, again, there is no movement for the Brooklyn Nets. I still call them the New Jersey Nets, even though that's not been the case for almost 25 years at this point, it feels like. So, for me, I think that's really the unifying factor. I think that does compound the pressure, but I think that's good. That's what this is about. You want the pressure. You want the fear, right? That makes the payoff so much greater when you actually get the job done. They have to get the job done, though.
0: And the pressure is, it goes both ways. I think playing in the Garden in the finals creates pressure also for whoever's playing them. You mentioned Draymond. Let's hear a little bit of this is what Draymond had to say about where the Cavs. This is a very edited version of what Draymond had to say about the Cavs and their defense.
2: You got guys in there that don't really want that challenge. They don't want to fight through the screen and say, this is my matchup. I want to stop this guy. A guy who, man, I'm a defender. I want to defend. And you switch every time it's an opportunity to. I don't understand it. Guys simply don't know how to win, don't want to win, don't want to do what it takes. Ain't James Harden's job to guard Jalen Brunson. It's not what he's paid to do. Some of those other guys who's just switching off, it is your job. Who he wasn't going to do that to was Steph Curry, though, because we weren't going to allow it. We weren't going to just switch and watch Steph just ISO with James Harden. Why would you do that? Makes no sense. If I'm not guarding that guy, I'm doing something on the backside to tell a guy, yo, go here, do this, go that. We're not about to sit here and watch him ISO Steph Curry. Tell Steph all the time, bro, just don't give up a straight line drive. I'll be there. Because I don't want you fighting with that dude. Not because you can't. Because why do I want you doing that? Makes no sense for you to do that. I'm just about to sit there and watch him line up one of your best offensive players. So I was baffled by this. I'm still baffled by it every night when I watch these guys accept switches and not really want to guard the guy.
0: That's passionate words from Draymond, and I get it. But I also think there's a coaching element to this, if we're being fair. Something that I watched Brian Windhorst say on SportsCenter on Friday that blew my mind, because we all watched Josh Hart go off for a career high, 26 points, I believe, and went off for a career high, was wide open the whole game. One thing that Wendy said clearly, he said, I can report, which is a word and a phrase that Wendy doesn't use flippantly. When Brian Windhorst says, I can report, he's telling you he has actual information. And he said, I can report that it was the Cavs' game plan to leave Josh Hart wide open. Think about that. It was their game plan to say, all right, we'll let that guy see. And I hear Draymond when he's talking about the defensive effort. But also, Kenny Atkinson, the head coach for Cleveland, was holding on to his timeouts in game one. I think Jay Will was the one that called it some of the grossest coaching malpractice he's ever seen in a conference finals. And then in the next game, you have a conscious decision to leave Josh Hart wide open because that's what the analytics tell you. And then, unfortunately, you never adjust. When Hart gets on fire, you're just like, nope, we'll live and die by this. And you die by it. So I hear Draymond, but I don't think it's as simple as even just the players want to. I think the coaching is just absolute malpractice in this series as well. Like, the Cavs are not as talented as the Knicks. They're not as good as the Knicks. They're not as driven as the Knicks. They're not as deep as the Knicks. They're also not as well coached as the Knicks. That's why I don't really know what to make of this 9-game winning streak. Yes, the Knicks have been impressive, but they have beat up on an East that I just don't think Buck is worth a damn. So, like, I want to anoint the Knicks as legitimate championship contenders, but I think we also have to admit that the Knicks have been going through powder puffs to get where they are compared to what we expected. I want to get Buck's thoughts on that, but first, let's get an update. Let's find out from Chris what's going on across the entire landscape of sports right now.
3: The entire landscape. Wow, you really want me to cast a net that deep. Okay, let's go. Let's start with baseball. First of the double headers between the Cardinals and Reds. 8-1 victory for the Cardinals, but fun story there. Brian Torres hits a home run in his at his at-bat, and Brian Torres, his journey to the majors took him 11 years. He is debuting in the major leagues at age 28. Other scores out there, Astros defeated the Cubs 3-0. Rain on the East Coast has postponed many of these games, including the Tigers and Orioles and Yankees and Rays. Braves are down 2-0 to the Nationals, top of the seventh inning. 4-1 Twins over the Red Sox right now, bottom of the eighth. And the Marlins actually took down the Mets 4-1, the final score there. U.S. Men's World Cup roster has been obtained by The Guardian, verified by multiple sporting outlets in the United States. Some additions on the roster include Giovanni Reyna, who is included there, as is Alejandro Zendejas, while some notable exclusions are Tanner Tessman, midfielder, and Diego Luna. A statement released by the family of Kyle Busch reveals the NASCAR racer died after severe pneumonia has progressed into sepsis, resulting in rapid and overwhelming medical complications. Busch died on Thursday at the age of 41. And at the Byron Nelson, Siwoo Kim still holds on to the lead 21-under for the tournament, two strokes ahead of Scottie Scheffler and Wyndham Clark heading into the final round. Back to Buck and Fitz.
0: I think that was kind of the entire landscape. Like, if we're thinking about it realistically, hit MLS, hit baseball. Like, Buck, that felt like the entire landscape. Got a little NASCAR news in there. Like, that feels like the landscape.
1: I was watching lacrosse yesterday. I didn't hear any lacrosse updates from Chris. A failure, in my estimation.
0: Well, you know what? We've got another update next hour. There's always time to get it right the next time. So, you know what? Well, we don't.
1: Chris bailed our asses out during the Kentucky Derby because of his wildly in-depth knowledge of the sport. So, no, I'm totally teasing.
3: Hey, I will get you some. I will get you some NCAA tournament lacrosse. We aim to please around here.
1: Yeah, look at that.
3: We will have hockey next hour too.
0: Wait, no. Chris, you can't do this. Years and years ago, I had to bring in a dog trainer because one of the dogs at the time, Clark, is 150 pounds, and Clark was just running over everything, 150 pounds. And the first thing the dog trainer said is, understand that you have to be the one in charge, and the dog believes they're in charge. You just let the Clark of this show be in charge. He told you this. You did it, which means next hour, when you give him lacrosse, he's going to turn around and say, well, I didn't hear any insert random sport here that he doesn't really want an update on. He's just trying to believe. You can't let the dog win. You can't let the dog win, Chris. You got
1: no. It's too late.
3: You got to make sure person.
0: That you. Okay. That's on brand.
1: Ironically
0: too.
1: Enough, so am I.
0: I am, but, the only. You know. That's why y'all are cat people, because both of you like understand exactly that you'll just never be happy and you'll never please the person that's across from you. I'm a dog person because at my core, I'm a pleaser. See, we've identified all of it right through the animals that we continue to love. So, Buck, I think that the interesting part of all of this to me is that the Knicks are spectacular. And I do mean that. But I also think, importantly, the Cavs suck. I do not think the Cavs are on the level of most Eastern Conference final teams. It's like, so I know that we need a new word for suck. They don't suck, but they're not. I don't look at the Cavs the same way I look at OKC or San Antonio or the Knicks. They're in a completely different tier of that. Like, you walk in, you order vodka. There is no world where you're looking at these vodka brands and the Cavs are on the same shelf as the Knicks, the Thunder, and the Spurs.
1: I am so curious to see how Cleveland handles tonight's game because Ian, by the way, the next time Bridget fills in, because inevitably Fitzy will not be on next week because he just decides to pop up at his leisure. Bridget Condon said that the Cavs would not even sniff success against the Detroit Pistons in the previous round. And what did they do? They got absolutely run.
3: She did say that.
1: The Detroit Pistons did.
0: Trash talking Bridget when she can't defend herself right now? Because I've heard that she knows how to put you in your place. I've heard that maybe you're a little scared of her. I think right now you might be talking your talk because you know she can't talk back.
1: That's right. I won't have to deal with it until next week. I'm absolved of the consequences for at least a week. So, yes, I'm going to take this opportunity to talk trash.
3: You missed last week. We had a special rejoin just for when Bridget fills in now.
1: You're gone so much, we're making rejoins for other people. How do you feel?
0: It's a temporary situation while I work for a secondary opportunity that's been incredible for me with the Indoor Football League. And you're sitting here. You know what, Buck? You know, Buck, I'm going to remind you of this in the fall. When you're out with the Tennessee Titans, I'm going to remind you in the fall of how you treated me when I was out doing both sidelines and play-by-play, sometimes two games a weekend in wild cities across the Indoor Football League. You know what? Jealousy is a disease, my friend. Maybe you should go see if the doctor has a cure.
1: Just you describing your work life makes me not jealous at all. In fact, I'm very happy to just sit here and
0: I have absolutely no work life balance, by the way.
1: Yeah, it's everybody listening. You are not making your case. You are strengthening mine.
0: No, I walk in now and Annabelle looks at me when I walk in the house and she just says, look at me. I am the captain now. I have no control of my own home. My dogs do what they want because they're like, you're not even my dad anymore. Like, it's a whole thing. It's a whole thing.
1: Well, what is also a whole thing at your convenience is the iHeart app. You can stream us wherever you are. 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I'm Buck Rising. We're talking about the NBA playoffs. Obviously, the Knicks and the Cavs square off later tonight. Fitzy, I don't think that the Cavs suck, right? You can't advance this far in the playoffs and get labeled that way. But I do think that there is a competitive imbalance. I think that they've gotten, you know, we all know people in our respective work lives that have been promoted to the point of incompetency, right? I'm sure everybody listening to us right now can think of at least one person at their job that has made it too far based on their actual merits, but, you know, does a lot of the right things and is a nice enough person and whatever, gets to a point beyond their competency. I feel like that's the Cavs in the Eastern Conference playoffs, and maybe they push the Knicks. Maybe they force a game five or a game six. We'll see how tonight goes. They better get their best punch, or they better give the Knicks their best punch tonight, because I feel like, I mean, it's easy to say at 3-0, things would snowball downhill, but this has the real potential to snowball, and that's a shame, because I think the NBA really needed the conference finals to have a little pop. The second round was, I don't know, completely uncompetitive outside of Minnesota and San Antonio. You really didn't feel, and I would say Cleveland and Detroit ended up, even if the games ended up being somewhat lopsided, the series itself was competitive. This has been, the NBA needs some level of energy, some level of intrigue. Maybe the Knicks are enough. And I want to give credit where credit is due. New York is the biggest media market that we have. Obviously, there's national interest, international interest even, in the New York Knicks. Maybe that's enough to carry the NBA playoffs. But I still think they want competitive series, and we just aren't getting that right now.
0: Yeah, no, you're 1,000% right. And look, the Knicks are going to be a Christmas present if they make it to the NBA finals for the NBA, because we've spent so much of the year saying what we really want is OKC versus San Antonio. Now we're going to get that. We have that, I should say. But the winner of that going into the NBA finals, if it's against Cleveland, it's going to feel like a total drop off. If it's the Knicks in the NBA finals trying to take down the big bad Oklahoma City Thunder, oh my God. If it's the Knicks trying to take down Wemby, oh my God, right? So you're 1,000% right. I think Cleveland is going to absolutely get curb stomped. That's going to lead to the end of the series. And I just keep doing the math on this. And what I see is a Knicks team that if they don't sweep, they win in five in my mind. And so they win. And then again, they just get to sit back and rest for a little bit while OKC and San Antonio go through this series where we're watching both teams drop like flies. Like, I know J-Dub has missed a lot of time for OKC this year and they're used to playing without him, but still OKC could walk into the finals. Should they make it, minus a couple of their best players. San Antonio could walk into the finals, should they make it, minus some of their best players. And then I'm looking at a Knicks team that's this hot. I don't know. Maybe it's just a moment. Maybe it's just that I'm in Manhattan. Maybe it's just that I heard somebody sing Sinatra in a karaoke bar. I don't know. I'm just sitting here saying, maybe I'm starting to believe a little bit of the drug known as Knicks fever, because the way things have stacked up in the postseason has really favored the Knicks over and over again. And look, they've taken advantage of it. But it feels like that could go all the way to the finals. I think OKC and San Antonio are the two best teams in the NBA. But the Knicks right now, the way they're playing, belong in that same conversation. And if you get banged up, beat up, tired, injured versions of either of those teams, taking on a rested Knicks team that's going into the finals with the Madison Square Garden crowd, like, look, I'm not willing to call the Knicks done. I thought the Knicks were just playing for the silver medal and the glory of saying, look at how much fun this run was. But I'm not convinced they're not actually really playing for a title.
1: I think you've just discredited the given them enough credit way too early. I think you were way too out on the Knicks to begin with. And I understand why. I mean, there was some reasonable doubt about what the Knicks were going to be able to do and would they be able to exceed their expectations or not even exceed their expectations, live up to the expectations that their owner, who does not do very many public interviews because James Dolan is not necessarily a beloved figure and people don't necessarily love to hear James Dolan speak. And I'm sure as hell certain that the Knicks coaching staff, when he got out there and said, this is a championship caliber roster, we expect to improve upon our standing, where again, last year they were also in the Eastern Conference Finals. They haven't done that yet, and so we'll see how things are handled in New York if they do not make it to the finals. But I think you're not giving the Knicks enough credit. They're a quality basketball team with, I might argue, in Jalen Brunson, the most clutch player in the sport. I know you can't necessarily quantify that, but he's just been awesome, man, the whole way through. Whatever you make of the teams or the games that they've won and the powder puff, it's almost like talking about the Patriots to the Super Bowl, maybe not quite that extreme, because there was a lot of different things that happened for the Pats to be able to get through the AFC postseason this year. But I think for the Knicks, I mean, this is who they are. I think it's okay to buy into that. It doesn't have to veer to extremes just because the Knicks do tend to be more polarizing than your average basketball team.
0: I rarely say this in the history of this show, but you're right, and I was wrong. That didn't feel good.
1: I hear that a lot. I hear that a lot. Now, again, you're not here very often, so you don't hear how often you're wrong, and maybe you just ignore that fact and try and just, bluster and BS your way through it. I almost said a bad word on FCC Safe
0: I can't wait till I get to do a show with Bridget, and then we're going to spend the whole time talking about Buck. Coming up next is the most hated team in the NHL headed to... No, we're not going to talk about Vegas. I wish. But we're not going to talk about Vegas. Controversy for the Giants today. We'll tell you about it next. Buck and Fitz on Fox Sports Radio.
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12: All right, so Aaron Rodgers went out and said, hey, this is going to be the last season. And so I always felt when Aaron was in his prime, because he was such a pretty player. I mean, I always thought Elway was better than Marino, but Marino was prettier. The aesthetic, the way he let go of the ball, his release. I mean, Marino was just like magical to watch. Same with Aaron Rodgers. And I don't think Favre's the comp. I always thought Aaron's comp was Dan Marino. You want more titles, you want more trophies, right? Marino didn't get any, Aaron got one, but God, they're beautiful throwers of the football. I mean, Aaron like throws with his feet not on the ground. It's like a magician. It's wild. But I always thought he was a little overvalued in his prime, where people were saying he's better than Brady. I'm like, Brady's stacking trophies. What are we doing here? This is not baseball where we care about your stats. It's football. Show me your Lombardis. But now I think Aaron's actually massively undervalued. So I want to remind everybody, especially the media that keeps telling me he's washed. He did win the AFC North last year over a stacked roster in Baltimore and Lamar Jackson and Joe Burrow, who played a handful of games, but he did win the North. By the way, at 41, he almost threw as many touchdown passes as Bo Nix, Josh Allen, and Sam Darnold with an awful receiving core. In fact, Aaron was the only quarterback in the league with this stat line. At least 65% completion percentage, at least 24 touchdowns, and 7 or fewer interceptions. He was the only guy in the league. Bad receiving core. Broken offensive culture.
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17: Is Browns coach Todd Monken and his bluntness, is it refreshing or a sign that this man has no idea what he's doing? Pick a lane. The Monk Man, though, has been an absolute joy, capital J, to listen to, mostly because he's completely unpolished. He's barely sanded at this point, and it's the ultimate anti-coach speak in a league filled with corporate weasels that assume the same position, and Munkin's like moving off to the side. He looks disheveled. When I've seen him in these interviews, he looks frazzled, sounds completely unprepared. So Todd Monken, he looks like a guy who won a raffle And the prize was to coach the Browns, and he's still deciding if he wants the prize. He's like, I don't know if I want that.
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0: tweeting and saying, I thought this was AI. What are we doing? Abdul Carter has since tweeted, we talked about it like men and we're good. Keep your narratives somewhere else. But Buck, we're genuinely interested to talk to you about this because you've covered the Titans for several years. You've been in locker rooms over and over and over. We all talk about locker rooms. You're in and around a professional football locker room all the time. What's the right role when you have these situations that people are allowed to believe what they want to believe? People are allowed to say what they want to say. But when they say that, I always say freedom of speech doesn't mean that there's no consequence for the speech that you give one way or the other. So if I come out and say, as I do every year, that cake is trash or that pie is trash and I love cake, well, that creates blowback. Like, people want to talk about it. This is a very magnified political version of that. So certainly, you know, Jackson Dart has the right to support whoever he wants and say whatever he wants. And Abdul Carter has the right to say whatever he wants and reply. What impact does it really have in a locker room?
1: I think it's one of the few things that actually does divide locker rooms, and not just political beliefs, because to your point, I mean, this will be my 10th season covering an NFL team on a daily basis. And I've seen a lot of different things across 10 years, whether that be COVID, and obviously people had strong opinions, and in particular, the pro athlete world had strong opinions on vaccinations and things of that nature. A lot of people in social media or took to social media to express those beliefs, and social media has never been more negatively charged, in particular Twitter. Twitter just seems to evoke the most negative. If you want to look for the lowest common denominator, negative reaction, it always, always, always seems to exist in its loudest form on Twitter. But I do think that when you start criticizing or openly talking about your political beliefs in a way that makes other people have to answer questions about it, and some people are more diplomatic than others. Some people may not support your beliefs, and yet they're being asked questions about it. You bring a whole different level of microscope to this kind of stuff. And I'm not necessarily out on the idea of a professional athlete, regardless of whether it's Dart or, Jake Fromm, the Georgia quarterback, I think just did this recently at a Trump event, in that state. I'm not necessarily out on that. My alma mater just went to the White House to celebrate a national championship, right? Some people even make that political, these days, even though it's an honor. It should be an honor to be able to attend the White House, no matter who the White House occupant is, because a lot of people have particularly strong opinions about this president. So, I do think that this is the way that a lot of young people hash things out on social media. I think people tend to shoot before they aim. Maybe that's not the best, phrase to use, in the modern day climate, but you understand what I mean. People are very quick to have reactions on social media, and then after the fact, they'll have a conversation about it. But in between that time, between the time that Abdul Carter and Jackson Dart actually speak about this, the internet is lit aflame. Many think pieces are written about this. A lot of people offering opinions on both sides, and then it just becomes a bit of a culture war that you've just invited into your locker room because you couldn't. One, you took the opportunity to go out there and introduce a political figure and understanding the ramifications of that, and then your teammates did what they did.
0: I always look at this and it's like, most of the people that tweet at me, I don't know. So I don't really care what they have to say. I deleted Facebook for this exact reason. I didn't want to know this much about my friends. So many of my friends want to use their platform to speak loudly about what they care about, and I find that the more we know about each other, the more opportunities there are, unfortunately, to divide each other. So I try and stay out of it as best I can. I think it's a win when people turn around and tell me that I'm wildly left or wildly right. It means I'm doing my job if nobody can really pinpoint where I fall on anything. But it is trickier when it's a locker room, because a locker room is a different environment. We'll keep breaking out what this means for the Giants, because it's not the only controversy that they're facing, not the only challenge they're facing. We'll talk more about it next. Buck and Fitz on Fox.

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2: 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Jason Smith and Mike Harmon are dropping knowledge like this.
3: These guys are sick, man.
4: Gerrit Cole, 6 shutout innings in his return from elbow ligament reconstruction. This is exactly what the Yankees have been waiting for. They started out this year and they played terrific, and they really have kind of hit the skids in the last couple of weeks, but it doesn't matter. The Yankees need Gerrit Cole back. It's the mental security blanket that you're going to get an ace every 5 days. Look, Schlittler's been really, really good, mm-hmm. but Cole has been that stopper for his entire career. Watch what happens to the Yankees, the springboard effect that his return has on them, because that's exactly what they're missing, right? You can talk about the problems, the infield, the guys coming up and down, and is Volpe going to be good? Is he not? Can we rely on him? The Yankees played really well, and nobody talked about it. They had a lot of guys banged up. They were hurt, but now here comes Gerrit Cole back. The Yankees will be back to being the Yankees. We'll be back at the top of the AL East. Everybody back to hating them. We'll be saying, are the Yankees going to be the favorites to come out of the American League? All this is happening because Gerrit Cole's return. It's just that big a deal.
5: That extra starter, too, that might have been in the rehab plans get scrapped, and he's back on the mound. He pitched to contact. Didn't try to overwhelm. Just getting back into the rhythm. 72 pitches, 50 for strikes. Only 2 strikeouts in his 6 innings of work. But did everything he could. Instead, you got matched by Martinez, and then it was suddenly Seymour coming in to get the win in relief for the Rays, and they've been relentless, one of the most fun teams to watch. But as much as you outlined all the questions the Yankees have in their lineup, you've got even more when you haven't been able to get your full.
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7: I mean, there's nothing like Ohtani. I know Wemby is different than anybody we've ever seen. I don't know. 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I mean, we've seen some brilliant highlights with Ohtani already. But his highlights aren't like Wemby's. He might hit a home run. He might strike out 7 in 5 innings. But okay, Wemby can go 41-24 and have 10 blocks. That hasn't happened. Now, I know, you know, we're seeing Ohtani do both of these things simultaneously. 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Ohtani, when you're pitching and hitting, playing offense and defense. So I would think dramatic moments, it would be Wemby.
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2: Here's what you need to know.
13: 3 games going on right now in Major League Baseball. The Twins hold on to a 4-2 lead. Bottom of the 9th inning, bases loaded for Boston. Bottom of the 8th inning, the Nationals have a 2-0 lead on the Braves. Still scoreless between the Guardians and Phillies. They're in the 4th inning after a long rain delay. The U.S. Men's World Cup roster has been obtained by British outlet The Guardian and verified by multiple sporting outlets. Notable additions, Giovanni Reyna is on the roster, as is Alejandro Zendejas of Club America, while notable exclusions include Tanner Tessman and Diego Luna. A statement released by the family of Kyle Busch reveals the NASCAR driver died after severe pneumonia progressed into sepsis, resulting in rapid and overwhelming medical complications. Busch died on Thursday at the age of 41. After a staggering 60 scorecard on Friday, Siwoo Kim holds a 21-under lead at the Byron Nelson. I'm Chris Perfett.
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9: And already one of the teams expected to take a meteoric leap in next year's NFL season is facing a level of adversity that has us wondering if things will be what we expect for the New York Giants. It's Buck and Fitz on Fox Sports Radio, Buck Rising, Jason Fitz. And look, this isn't just about today. And as we were telling just a few moments ago, there's been some controversy today. Jackson Dart on social media, everybody saw it, introduced the president for a speech, which created a social media uproar. Everything creates a social media uproar, but Abdul Carter responded to it. And since then, Abdul Carter has made it clear that he and Jackson Dart have spoken. Everything's good and we can just keep our narratives. But reality of it is the narratives were created by the tweets of Abdul Carter and the speech of Jackson Dart. Like, two people using social media or their microphones or their platform, whatever we think, to say what they have to say. And Buck, I was just asking you what impact this has on a locker room. I think we need to understand too that this is a new locker room. This is a Harbaugh locker room. This is a new culture. Everything other than Joe Shane is basically new within this organization as they're trying to figure out the tone. And again, I'm going to go back to your history over the last decade covering the Titans. You understand new coach, new culture, new tone. Little things make a big difference in the beginning to all of it. So, like, I want to look around and say, this is much ado about nothing. It doesn't really matter. So what? Little brouhaha on social media. But also, I mean, these are the things that when we see great teams so often at the end of the year, we hear the same thing. Oh, man, all year you could tell that something was just different with this team. So to me, there is a little bit of weight when they aren't texting each other about it, talking about it first. They're going to social media. There is a little bit of weight when they're loudly, publicly divided. It has to mean something in a new culture to me.
12: Yeah, I just think politics and anything, I mean, obviously this is a political statement, right, by Jackson Dart. We're no longer in a stick to sports world where you can actually make that claim. You've got Dana White appearing at the Republican National Convention, and obviously athletes have always, celebrities, whatever, have always used their platforms to support whomever they want to support for whatever reasons they choose to. It's never been more polarizing than it is right now. And Fitzy, as we're talking about this, again, not to get into political discourse, this is just simply a news item that's happening as we're talking about this. Two people have been shot and wounded in an encounter with Secret Service outside the White House, where apparently reporters are saying that they heard as many as 30 shots. CNN is reporting it. Fox News is reporting it. So, again, you don't know the motivations. You don't want to jump to conclusions. But we are in an incredibly charged climate, where any level of this stuff seems to bring out the, almost in an instant, Fitzy, the most defensive and most aggressive parts of people in how they feel about somebody who does not believe or think in the same way that they do. So I think when you talk about things that can divide a locker room, it really starts. It doesn't matter the new coach, the new tone, the new culture, the new, you know, front office, new players, whatever. When you start talking about this stuff, there's really no putting it back in the bottle, because now at least two people on the Giants roster, arguably two of the most important people on the Giants roster, star pass rusher and the starting quarterback, have declared sides, it seems, publicly, right? And so whatever their conversations might have been privately, however they've mended those fences, now you open the door for everybody else to attach themselves to what it is that he said and what it is that Dart said and all these different things. And now you start having people fill up your mentions. Again, Twitter is almost hardwired now. I'm sure it is in some respects to push a lot of this argumentative commentary to the top of people's timelines because people engage. People do tend to gravitate towards this stuff, even though we understand how toxic it is for us. So I just don't think there's a winning position in this. It doesn't, people can have strong opinions about a number of different things that can still, you know, find ways to unite themselves at the end of the day. But with the political stuff in the modern day climate, it feels like you're always going to have that undertone of, okay, but this person, we're on the same page. We don't actually believe the same things though. Maybe that doesn't matter when you're, you know, it's week 15 and you're on the road. I don't know what the Giants schedule looks like, so I'm just making it up as I go. But you're week 15 on the road at Philadelphia and you're locked into a one score game and you gotta find a way to get off the field on third down. Abdul Carter gets a sack. He puts Jackson Dart back on the field. Giants score a touchdown. Everybody's happy. Maybe at the end of the day, that's as simple as that gets. And we are hyper fixating on a moment because we don't have the actual football to talk about around the football players. But it's just, you gotta know better. If you're Abdul Carter and you can't wag a finger at people after the fact. And I don't want to say you want to know better if you're Abdul Carter because he's simply commentating. Jackson Dart had this set up for him. This didn't just happen overnight. There was at least a plan to make sure that he got out there, got through all the protocols and spoke at the president's rally to introduce the president at an event in New York. Abdul Carter has to at least take a beat before he tweets and say, okay, this is something that I inherently or in some form or fashion disagree with. Let me reach out to the necessary parties before I make my opinion known. Because now he's getting mad at other people for reacting to what he said in a very reactionary way. It's just a chain. It's a chain of events that feels very avoidable. I mean, you could say at the end of the day, maybe Jackson Dart doesn't introduce a political candidate. Or I guess he's not a candidate. He's a sitting president of the United States. But maybe at the end of the day, you say, maybe you don't do that if you really don't want to bring this in or bring this to the forefront of your locker room's discussion, because it is going to be brought to the forefront of your locker room's discussion in some form or fashion. Maybe you just stay away from all of it, no matter what the party is.
9: Yeah, I mean, the reality of it is, if I did something that you had a significant problem with, you would text or call me, not tweet me. Right? Like, that's just part of what life is in these situations.
12: Unless I wanted to start a fight, right? Like, unless I really didn't care 100%. about your considerations or your feelings or whatever.
9: But I also think the other side of it, and look, I'll tell this story as slowly as I can so that I don't say the wrong words. But I was in second grade when a teacher asked me what religion I am, and I had no idea. So I went home and I said, Mom, what religion am I? And my mom said, you know what? If anybody's ever rude enough, shocking enough to ask you what religion you are, you go in and you tell them you're a gosh darn, that was not my mom's words, Quaker. So the next day I went into school and I raised my hand and the teacher said, what do you want? And I said, I found out what religion I am. She said, great. And I said, again, not these words, I'm a gosh darn Quaker. And I remember so distinctly my mom being called into the principal's office and the principal saying he can't say that in school. And my mom's point was, A, it's not a Quaker, but B, most importantly, it's none of your business. You should never be talking about religion. And I grew up in a house where you never talk about politics. That's the world I want to live in. I really don't care, Buck, what you believe about anything, because I love you. And I don't want to have a reason not to love you. I don't want to have a reason not to like you. I want to be as buried in the sand and just know, I want to know my buddies that are a good time. And for anyone that says, well, that's not real, man, I lived on a tour bus for upwards of 15 years of my life where you got 12 other human beings, guys and girls, they're all living on bunks right on top of each other. The minute somebody in one of those bunks starts giving you information that makes you see them differently, you can't unwire that. You can't take away that thing where you're like, oh man, I know you cheat on your wife and nobody else knows that. Like you can't unwire that knowledge. I know what you're really like when nobody else is looking. You can't unwire that knowledge. I know how you feel about God. You can't unwire that knowledge. So to me, close quarters means there are just lines. There are lines you have to keep separate because the minute you don't keep them separate, man, you risk ruining relationships, intentional or not. might not even be your intent. Like, cool. I say this all the time, and I said this before the break. I just say everybody has freedom of speech. Say what you want. But understand that if you say what you want, then somebody else has the right to say something back to it. Freedom of speech does not eliminate consequence for the speech that you use. So if you are in a room and nobody believes what you believe, and you want to use that moment to loudly proclaim how you feel about it, then you have to understand there's clapback to it. And in a locker room where everything is so tender, man, I think it's a bad look for everybody. I think it's a weird look for Jackson Dart to take a side on it. It's a weird look for Abdul Carter to take a side on it, because it creates sides that can become sides, and it's not a big deal until it's a big deal. And when it's a big deal, it's too big a deal. And this for the Giants, on top of the fact that, to go to the football side of it, Buck, like Malik Nabers, we just found out through reports, is not healing quickly from a knee injury, that now they went from, hey, he's going to be out, he should be back for training camp, to the team is hopeful he'll be back for week one. New coach, new offense, trying to get your quarterback in the second year to take a meteoric leap, a ton of talent. People love the way that draft went, but now all of a sudden you might be without one of your best weapons. Like, I know we're all just convinced the Giants take a huge leap forward because of Harbaugh. I'm not. I just think that there's more of an adjustment than people want to give it credit for.
12: No, I completely agree with you, especially when you're talking about the kind of roster that he's getting ready to work with. It's not what he had with the Baltimore Ravens. It's very much a work in progress. There are some appealing pieces there that make you encouraged and excited about what they could do, and you're not necessarily sold. I mean, I don't know what to make of Philadelphia, honestly, this offseason. They could come out and be completely fine with all the talent that they have. Maybe they move A.J. Brown here. And I mean, I don't know. Are we talking about A.J. Brown getting moved in within the next 2 weeks? We're just kind of all waiting around for the post-June 1 designation so Philadelphia can move him to New England, as has been basically, you know, almost foreseen the entire way through the offseason. I don't know what that division is going to end up looking like. All I know is there is a ton of pressure in New York. And now you're bringing something, you're bringing an off-the-field situation into the locker room where everybody is going to be asked to respond. And I mean everybody that the New York media talks to. I'm also curious to see, Fitzy, how the New York media handles Dart after this. Because there are going to be, I think, people with opinions, strong opinions, especially if you're talking about columnists or talk show hosts. In the New York media market, how much does the tenor change, especially? And you should not let your personal feelings about a human being or their beliefs impact your dialogue or your coverage around them in a perfect world, but that's not the world that we live in. And if Dart, for whatever reason, struggles and Abdul Carter's having a hell of a season or vice versa, whatever the case may be, if the Giants aren't exactly, you know, aren't operating at a high level right out of the gates the way that the league seems to believe they're going to, for as many times as they put them on primetime this year, and that the rest of, I think, the football consuming society has just kind of said, all right, John Harbaugh, adult in the room, they'll figure it out, they'll be a competent football team, and maybe competency is enough as they continue to progress forward or try to progress forward. But what if it's not? What if you have legit expectations that John Harbaugh is going to turn that into a playoff team, a wild card team at the very least, and they struggle in some form or fashion, and then the media starts peeling back the layers of the onions, whether those are fair layers to peel back or not? Do you believe that the reason that you can't get on the same page as a team because Jackson took a political stance earlier this offseason and Abdul Carter spoke out about it? Did that immediately fracture the locker room? Do you guys feel like you're on the same page? Do you feel like there is organizational alignment? Everybody will then start answering these questions. And the easy way to avoid all of this is to win. But we know that is far easier said than done in the National Football League, especially in a division that I'm very curious to see how all that plays out. Because, I mean, Fitzy, isn't it entirely possible that the Giants could be an improved team and still finish fourth place in that division for everything that we think we know about the way that things should break?
9: I mean, my God, yeah. And look, Benjamin Watson had a really good tweet on all of this, and I'll paraphrase it, but I'll read the very last portion of his tweet. He said, for those who didn't want to read all this, Dart's decision was his. Some teammates will question, others will support, but delivering the ball on time and converting third down is more important. They know him. We don't. I think all of this speaks to the fact that if things go great for the Giants, none of this matters. If the Giants are out there winning 10 games this year and Jackson Dart continues to take this rise forward, nobody's going to give a damn. But if Jackson Dart stalls a little bit, if he has three concussions this year, God forbid, if he's not a better quarterback this year than he was last year, if he struggles to pick up this offense, if the Giants win six games this year while Jackson Dart is sort of middling, these are the things that will make a difference. I guess so much of the world, to be oversimplified, is it doesn't matter until it matters, and then it matters too much. That's just the way most of society works. It doesn't matter if your food's late, if it's the best food you've ever had and you're having the best night of your life, and you turn around and you're like, oh yeah, the food was late, no big deal. It matters if the food is late and also your date stood you up and also the food cost too much and also the service sucked, and then all of a sudden it's the biggest deal in the world that your food was late. Like, everything else creates how big a deal these moments are. So yeah, I'm the first to admit that this could be absolutely nothing. And the Giants, Malik Nabers comes back, he's healthy, Jackson Dart ascends and becomes one of the best quarterbacks in the NFL. We won't care about any of this. The Cowboys exceed expectations. The Eagles unlock their offense finally. And all of a sudden we're learning, and the Commanders get healthy enough that boom, Jaden Daniels is healthy and they pick back up where they were, not last year, but the year before. All of a sudden, a 6-win team where Jackson Dart can't get out of his own way. Then this stuff is going to matter. And when it matters, it's going to matter big time, because all of a sudden it's going to be, well, it can't be Harbaugh. So it's got to be something else that's wrong with this team. And then they're going to start the questions of, do we have our quarterback? Like, this is the inevitability we're talking about. Speaking of inevitables, a contract was given out that I think was inevitable and is great for the team that did it in the NFL. We'll tell you about it next. It's Buck and Fitz. He's Buck Rising. I'm Jason Fitz, hanging out with you on Fox Sports Radio.
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14: They're really funny in the morning.
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14: Who is Joe?
2: LeVar Arrington, Brady Quinn, and Jonas Knox.
15: If you don't get game three, that's a wrap. That's got to be demoralizing for the Cavs, for Kenny Atkinson, for Cavs fans knowing you were that close to this series looking a whole hell of a lot different than it does now.
26: I was just going to say, you know, series are always built off matchups. And I think we saw, obviously, what happened at the end of Game 1, where, you know, the isolation of Jalen Brunson on James Harden became the issue. Then you look at what they adjusted or adapted to in Game 2, because we always talk about, hey, there's going to be adjustments, there's going to be some change that's made. Josh Hart then has to beat us. We're not going to let Jalen Brunson beat us. He's going to do his part. He's going to get his buckets. That's how it works when you've got a superstar. But we're not going to let him beat us ultimately. We're going to make Mikal Bridges and Josh Hart beat us.
27: You did what you were supposed to do in guarding Brunson and slowing Brunson down. Now, that led to Brunson having a lot of assists because, again, the same thing that I said about Karl Anthony Towns exists with Jalen Brunson as well. If they are going to commit to making it a point for other guys to win the game, then it opens up the offense. And now all you got to hope for is that you have an offensive person, offensive people. You know, all their starters scored in double digits. So you just got to hope that those other guys are up to the challenge of putting in the points. And it wasn't just Hart.
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34: Buck and I are going to work a game together in Orlando on the weekend of 4th of July. Now, I keep thinking about this, Buck, because magical fireworks with the Disney castle behind it. Maybe we get some cocktails and Buck getting all misty-eyed over the Disney music in the background. What are we thinking, Buck?
12: What was your plan to try and lure me to Disney World? Because you know there's no way I'm going under my own willpower.
34: That, see, I feel like if I hit you with free food, free drink, a little private watching area, now you've heard free, you've heard drink, and you've heard private watching area, right? So the elitist in you will like all that. I just may not have mentioned to you that we have to walk through the park to get to that area, and there's going to be a lot of butt cheek to butt cheek. There's going to be a lot of sliding through people. And
12: what
34: then
12: happens
34: sudden,
12: when I swing on one of these mascots because they get too close to me? Because that's what's going to happen. Your little, let's poke the bear until he snaps and has a fit of rage in the middle of Main Street at Disney World. What happens when I swing on Goofy?
35: What happens when I swing on Goofy is something you would only hear
1: from Buck Rising. Is it Goofy specifically? Do we have something against Goofy? Like, if it was somebody else, like Stitch, would you be happier? Is it any mascot? Is it any Disney mascot? Or specifically, like, is there a power ranking of Disney mascots you'd prefer to punch when we're at, you know, because I'm dragging you to Disney over 4th of July weekend. I mean, this is like the minute you tell me how much you're going to hate it, you know, that means I'm only going to want to do it more. Like, we're talking the same language here.
12: You literally could not get me to Disney World. You have to physically move me. You are half my size. You have no shot. And no, it's nothing in particular.
1: I blush.
12: Nothing in particular against Goofy. In fact, I'm most likely to swing on Mickey. I'd go for the leader. I'd cut off the head of the snake before it even begins. I would literally take the head of the mascot and I would hold it up in some kind of threatening fashion as a warning to all the other mascots. Like, don't mess with me. Don't come near me. Don't do your little dumb mascot or quiet, pantomiming situation near me. Get away from me. I have your leader. I've won. Stay back. So it'd probably be Mickey to start.
3: Sound logic.
12: Yeah.
1: I mean, that is very, you know what? Now I know that Buck is destined to be successful in prison and I am not. That's what we really learned about this. Speaking of destined for success, Matthew Stafford, destined for success for the Rams, signs a massive extension, $55 million, 50 up to $55 million, adding a second year to his deal. Buck, I love it. I've heard people yell and scream about it. I don't understand it. I love it. Every ounce of it from the Rams makes sense to me because Ty Simpson now just gets the glory of waiting as long as they want to wait. They want to wait till year three. That's fine. This is truly Aaron Rodgers, Jordan Love 101. Like, they can ease their quarterback into it. If he doesn't play till year three, then great. They can play him in year three and they can get all of year three and all of year four before they have to figure out if they're picking up the year five option. Hell, if it's going so well that they want back-to-back Super Bowls, they can franchise him if they have to and then keep Ty on the bench for yet another year. All of this makes sense. I think we're obsessed with this concept that they overdrafted Ty Simpson that I just don't agree with. They found their quarterback. They're going to take their quarterback. They're happy with that decision. I think Sean McVay's earned benefit of the doubt. Matthew Stafford makes him good. Like, this makes total sense to me.
12: Well, yeah, and if he's unhappy at all or still unhappy at all because the reporting was that he was – at minimum, not thrilled with them taking a quarterback with the 13th overall pick. The best way to solve that is just to shove more money in his pockets. Be like, here, we still love you. We'll show you how much we love you. We'll give you $60 million, up to $60 million. It should be said $55 million on the extension, $60 million with incentives. That's how much we love you, Matthew. Now go win us another Super Bowl because it's hosted this year at SoFi. The last time the Rams won the Super Bowl, it was at SoFi. So, you know, it's all falling into place for the Rams. And it makes a lot of sense, right? Their football team and the construction of that football team is going to be curious this year, with a few moving parts around on the offensive line. Because if we do know that Matt Stafford, if he has any kryptonite, it's just simply pressure. At that age, he can't move. He was never a super mobile player to begin with, but the best way to get him off of his game is to consistently pressure him. They have done well to transform their football team in ways that made it almost seem like other teams were following their trend in the draft, where you saw the tight end runs and they're using so many three tight end sets and they're going so run heavy. Everything that they do is predicated off that ground game and Kyren Williams to take pressure off the aging quarterback. So for Matt Stafford, yeah, for both sides, it makes all the sense in the world. And I think for Ty Simpson, it's just such a best case scenario. I get that the Rams and their fans and probably Stafford would say, okay, I'd rather have a tackle there. I'd rather have a wide receiver option there. Or even give me something on defense that can help me get back on the field sooner. Any of these things would have been viable to trying to win right now. But I like the plan in place by the Rams. I trust that coaching staff to get it right with that young quarterback. And I also trust Matt Stafford to deliver. As long as he's healthy, they're going to be in it. Everybody wants a piece of the Rams this year. 7 primetime games, ties a league high for the most primetime appearances by any one club in a single season. So understanding that the television networks expect them to be good. We expect them to be good. They expect them to be good. I'm, you want to talk about hype around a football team? I know they don't have the biggest fan base in the world, but the Rams, people are just looking around at them as if they're a shoo-in to even be a playoff team, and they should be around the playoff hunt. But you're talking about a division that is hellacious. You're talking about the defending Super Bowl champions in there who didn't really lose as much as your average Super Bowl champion does in the offseason. I am so curious to see what the Rams bring to the table this year. But you know they're going to be highly competitive as long as you've got McVay and Stafford.
1: Yeah, and you raise an interesting point. I want to get an in. Let's get an update in. Let's get caught up on all of the sports and see how much lacrosse is in this update from Chris. But when you come back, I want to talk about that team we're forgetting.
3: I might need the William Tell overture for this. All right, Eric Robinson. Eric Robinson lit the lamp for the Carolina Hurricanes. Currently 1-0 Carolina on top of the Montreal Canadiens. 11 minutes in the first period. U.S. Men's World Cup roster has been obtained by The Guardian, verified by several sporting outlets. Giovanni Reyna is on the roster. However, we have some notable exclusions. Tanner Tessman, young midfielder, and Diego Luna, a surprising exclusion of those headed for, well, the United States. A statement released by the family of Kyle Busch reveals the NASCAR racer died after severe pneumonia progressed into sepsis, resulting in rapid and overwhelming medical complications. Busch died on Thursday at the age of 41. Brewers have taken a 1-0 lead the first inning between the Dodgers and Brewers. After a staggering 60 scorecard on Friday, Siwoo Kim turned in 68. He maintains the lead 21 under for the tournament, but some two strokes ahead of Scottie Scheffler and Wyndham Clark. Now, WNBA Lynx defeat the Chicago Sky 85-75. Finals are set in NCAA men's lacrosse tournament between Notre Dame and Princeton. They will meet. The Irish defeated Syracuse 15-7. Princeton top Duke 14-7. SEC baseball tournament semifinal. Georgia powered past Florida 8-7. UCLA hit a walk-off three-run home run to defeat their in-city rival USC 7-5 and advance to the Big Ten final. In softball, Nebraska advances to the Women's College World Series with a 9-1 victory over Oklahoma State. And finally, Hull City was promoted to the Premier League after beating Middlesbrough in the EFL Championship playoff 1-0. This coming after the team that actually was supposed to be in the final, Southampton, was expelled from the playoffs in basically what is British Spygate, illegally spying on their opponents at practice. Back to Jason Fitz and Buck Rising. You guys have a good night.
1: That's an update. Buck, any thoughts on the update this time?
3: Don't you dare.
1: Did it meet the standards of one Buck Rising?
12: I'm just saying, we even got a British spy gate. He did a great job. It's a walk-off by Chris Perfett.
3: Thank you.
1: No, that's A-plus effort by Chris Perfett. He heard the challenge. He accepted the challenge. He met the challenge. And I can't believe he got a compliment from Buck Rising. That was a modern miracle. Buck and Fitz, Buck Rising, Jason Fitz, coming at you live on Fox Sports Radio. By the way, we'll be back with you Monday afternoon. I won't be in a closet, I promise, for that. For 3 hours, Monday from 3 to 7 p.m. Eastern. Hang out with us across all of, like it's such a big hassle for you. You're not the one in the closet sweating through places you didn't know could sweat, trying to keep Buck Rising happy. So I'm just saying,
12: I hear that. Just a victim mentality.
1: Smug little smile on your face when you're, oh my God. You know what, Victor, I'm a can-do mentality. That's what I have. It's a can-do, because I find a way to can-do for my Buck.
12: Talking into a
1: so
12: can.
1: So you're just talking. Thank you. Okay. You know what? You know, I'm doing my best. I'm doing my best, Buck, here. You know what? You know who's doing their best? Seattle Seahawks. You know who I can't figure out why they're being ignored? Seattle Seahawks. Like, I get that they lost Kenneth Walker, and I'm not saying that that's not nothing. I get that they lost Kubiak. Hell, if anybody gets that, I get that more than the rest of the world. I understand that. He's my favorite team head coach. I'm excited about that. But if Michael McDonald is the defensive version of Sean McVay, and think about the amount of benefit of the doubt we give to Sean McVay, whatever Sean McVay does, we're like, oh, yeah, well, Sean McVay, that makes sense. If they've got the defensive counterpart to Sean McVay, shouldn't we be giving a little bit more credit to Seattle? I don't remember the last time there was a defending Super Bowl champion that felt as invisible as we are making the Seahawks. And I don't understand why, Buck.
12: Invisible. I don't know that I necessarily.
1: You tuned into any football show, and heard them talking about the Seattle Seahawks repeating as champions.
12: Well, they're too busy covering DART opening for President Trump. You know, I mean, it's a slow time in football as far as headlines go. There's not really that much to talk about unless we're just going to go all out on Seattle Seahawks OTAs coverage. I don't know. Their quarterback's not sexy. Doesn't give great quotes. Their head coach is a bit of a football robot, and he's on the defensive side of the ball, so it's not the thing that most of us gravitate to towards anyway. I'm not discounting Seattle. I would fear Seattle. I think they're still going to. I think when they open up with New England, or when they get a crack at New England to start the regular season in the way that the NFL, for some reason, thinks that we all want to watch again, I think they're going to do exactly that. I think they're going to dominate the team that they've dominated to win the Super Bowl most recently. But yeah, I don't know what is exciting about the Seahawks other than that they are the reigning champions. Why are they not the OKC of the NFL?
1: Because their defense is great. Not just good, yeah, it's
12: so
1: great.
12: So is OKC.
1: They went out and clobbered everybody. They beat this Rams team that we're anointing. Like this Sam Darnold. Oh, Sam Darnold, how many championships can you win with the Rams? Well, depends. Taking on the Seahawks? Because last time I checked, they beat them. The Seahawks won those games. So, like, shouldn't we be even some of if a team with the same exact construction as the Seahawks had the Cowboys logo on it, we would spend all year talking about a dynasty. We'd be talking about a dynasty the whole time.
12: Yeah, and we're talking about a dynasty for OKC. I mean, they're the exact same thing to me. Except I rather like watching the Seahawks play, and I can't stand the Oklahoma City Thunder. But it's not that hard of an equation for me to figure out. Again, they don't have who's the most interesting player on the Seattle Seahawks, like compelling that you go for you would be able to say, no, that's a super dynamic player while also being a super dynamic personality. Again, you don't have to be that dynamic of a personality to win a Super Bowl. Look at Tom Brady. Tom Brady, not particularly interesting. He's just great at what he does. And so we've assigned a different level of intrigue and interest to this human being who, you know, avoids strawberries and focuses on pliability to become the greatest winner in the history of that sport that we've ever seen. Doesn't mean that he's any kind of interesting. So again, do you want to be interested? Do you want to watch a team dominate? It's the same kind of conversation we're having around these NBA playoffs.
1: Yeah, but I mean, Jaxon Smith-Njigba, I mean, we're treating Jaxon Smith-Njigba at times like he's invisible. We treat Jamar Chase with more, oh my God, than we treat JSN. And JSN
12: Buddy, the
1: is
12: NFL
1: more deserving of,
12: thinks
1: God.
12: He's invisible. They sent him the Defensive Player of the Year award instead of the Offensive Player of the Year award. You see that this
1: week? Like, think about that. It is disrespect. He's right. It is, at this point, it's just flat out disrespectful how little we're sitting here. We will fawn over Justin Jefferson. We will find every reason to talk about why the Bengals and might get it done this year. They're going to find the magic code because they have Jamar. But what are we doing? Like, we're sitting with somebody that just showed his dominance with the quarterback that, by the way, is coming up back-to-back years where receivers shined with him throwing them the football. Like, doesn't that mean something?
12: No, of course it means something. It means he's really good, and it means that he's an exciting offensive player. It still does not inspire anybody as far as the things to be interested in them right now. He's not playing football right now. Again, he's not a super dynamic person. He's not a particularly quotable athlete, which is a dream if you're a coach. You don't want super quotable athletes. You don't want additional things that would distract you from football. You don't want your players opening up for the president of the United States at rallies. You don't want to have to deal with anything that's not football. Again, they are excellent at what they do. We're not in the part of the season where they get to do what they do. You know what I'm saying? So it's just one of those things where you yawn, you pat your hand in front of your mouth, and you go about your day dreaming about all the teams that could unseat the Seahawks, because that's more interesting than the team that actually won the championship last year.
1: Yeah, I hear you, but I just feel like the way we've talked about Matthew Stafford over the course of the last few days and what it means for the Rams and how much the Rams are going to win, like, we're treating the Rams like they are the Seahawks, and I have a hard time with that. I think it's fair to say the Rams are a very good football team, and they're going to be one of the elite teams in the NFC. That's fine. But we are treating the Rams like they just opened the cheat code to back-to-back-to-back Super Bowls when they didn't win this year's Super Bowl. So I get it, like Kenneth Walker being gone, and I think Kenneth Walker is even in his high value, is still undervalued. I think he's a superstar running back, but I still look at this Seahawks team, and I understand the transition they'll have offensively, but last time I checked, as long as they get somebody in that still knows how to make the most of their quarterback situation, which I believe they would do organizationally, they have a savant coaching the defensive side of the ball. I'm not willing to give up on Seattle as a clear-cut favorite, not just as a good team, a clear-cut favorite in the NFC. Like, there are question marks about so many teams. Why not Seattle on a repeat? And that's usually what we spend May screaming about. If the Eagles had done the exact same thing, we'd spend all of May saying, Philly, can they repeat? Can it be a dynasty? How many championships in a row can they win? Look at all they've done. And with Seattle, we're just like, Oh, yeah, they did win the Super Bowl last year. You're right. Oh, my gosh.
12: No, it's not that casual. Fitzy, they're the second favorite, odds-on favorite, to win the Super Bowl. The Rams are the favorite. Yes, I understand. But it's the Seahawks and the Ravens, for some reason, with a first-year head coach, which I think is kind of questionable. Again, very, very early odds, and I'm looking at DraftKings. I don't know. You may have a preferred sports book, whatever the case may be. But they're the second favorite.
1: Let me ask you this. Ian, chime in on this. Ian, you produce a lot of shows. In the last month, other than this segment, how many times have you actually heard the Seattle Seahawks names uttered on Fox Sports Radio?
4: Okay, I mean, when you put it that way, that's a good point, because we haven't talked about much. But to be fair, it is the NFL offseason, so just in general, the things we're going to be hitting are the things that happen, like, as they are newsworthy, right? So, like, we're talking the Giants today because they're in the news a lot, with Abdul Carter and Malik Nabers, the Joe Shane extension. But I don't know. I feel like there hasn't been a lot of newsy things happening to the Seahawks this offseason.
12: Ian, it's okay to say that he's completely manufactured the situation in his head, and there's no reason to talk about the Seahawks right now.
4: Yeah, I mean, Fitzy, what do you think?
1: Reel it back in before you spin out again.
12: No. We can just revert to the easiest thing as we get ready to play Would You Rather, which is to say, yes, again, for the second time this show, I was right. You were wrong. Nobody needs to talk about the Seahawks right now on May the 23rd.
1: You are so wrong.
4: Yeah, you're not going to get him to
1: say that. Maybe the conversation around Matthew Stafford needs to be, what have the Rams actually done to make them better than the Seahawks? Because they weren't last year. When it counted the most, they weren't better. So maybe the tone of the Rams conversation is what pisses me off. Because the Rams were not the Seahawks. The Rams didn't get a ring last year. The Seahawks did. So I stand by the fact that if any other team with the same exact roster, same exact coaches, if any other team, any other logo, we would be talking about them. We're just bored with the Seahawks because we don't like greatness. It makes me mad. You guys can always chime in, just like we're about to chime in. Would you rather the single greatest game show in the history of Sports Talk Radio coming at you next? It's Buck and Fitz on Fox Sports Radio.
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2: And there are some shows you can't miss.
4: Let's not overreact.
2: This is Covino and Rich.
4: You know what I don't believe? I'll give you one sports one before I go conspiracy with you. You know what I don't believe? I never believe a coach, a player, anyone, when they say they don't care who they play next. They do. They just don't want to give someone bulletin board material, and they don't want to sound pompous, and they don't want to sound insecure. Who do you rather take on in the next round of the playoffs? Yo, whoever we got, and it doesn't matter. Get out of here.
16: I'm with you, Rich.
4: You have a preference. 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A 1-7 starter, or do you rather face Paul Skeens?
13: Well, it doesn't matter who's on the mound.
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16: Totally matters. You just are saying the right things here, kind of like LeBron trying to dance around the question. When 99.9% of the players say they don't care about personal accolades, they do care. I'm not saying it's the priority, but don't tell me you don't care, because you absolutely care.
4: And by the way, I agree. I think a great player, as Tom Brady conveyed to Fernando Mendoza, one of the two pillars of success in being the next Tom Brady, get to know and really care about your teammates and care about the team first.
15: Yes, but you know what you can care about second? Your personal stuff. Hey, don't tell me.
16: What did Tom Brady open up the Kevin Hart roast with? Oh, I'm a five-time Super Bowl MVP.
15: Yeah, and you're the third most popular guy in Jumanji.
16: Okay, I'm sorry. Yeah. That sounds like a personal accolade to me.
15: Yeah, I'm with you.
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14: Just relax and love the Knicks. Because if an Oklahoma City Thunder team or the Spurs were doing this, you would say, boy, what an incredible run this is. Because everything the Knicks are doing is what people love about their teams. The Knicks are fun. They're fun to watch. They like each other. You can tell how much fun they're having with each other, right? The celebrities at the games are so much fun. And you can tell it's not just from a celebrity at the game to be at the game. Most of them absolutely love the Knicks. When Mariska Hargitay is hugging Jalen Brunson at the end of the game, and both of them are most excited to hug the... I don't know who's more excited.
3: That's right? 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
14: 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She loves Jalen Brunson.
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1: He's Buck Rising. I'm Jason Fitz. It's Buck and Fitz coming at you on Fox Sports Radio again. We'll be back together Monday from 3 to 7 p.m. Eastern. Don't want to miss it. We'll be hanging out all day on Memorial Day. As yet undetermined if Buck's going to, fly to me and cook me burgers or something for the holiday. But we will be with you on Memorial Day for every second of that for 4 straight hours. Don't want to miss that coming up. But it is time for the single greatest game show in the history of sports talk radio. It is time for Buck. We'll hopefully do this blind. Let's see. We got...
12: Would you rather?
19: Sounded okay to me.
6: It's easy, guys. Don't think too hard.
20: I'm not a moron.
6: Would you rather bucket?
21: It's no good.
6: Or fix it?
4: Guys, that might have been the most impressive thing I've ever seen the two of you do. The fact that you just did that with no FaceTime. Fitz has like a 2-second delay.
1: In my ears, it was delayed. In my ears, I heard Buck 2 seconds after me. I thought it was the worst we've ever done. So it shows you that I should never be the arbiter of good or bad.
4: Well,
12: you would know if you would shut up and let him talk and give us compliments before you started butting in on your 2-second delay.
4: Shut up. I said to Buck in the commercial break there that this had the chance to be like the worst you guys have ever done in terms of the intro there. But that was actually pretty good. So well
12: Rush.
4: Done. Applause.
12: Rush.
4: All right, let's go ahead and spin the wheel.
1: Mm-hmm.
4: Okay, first up, would you rather have to pay for everything in life with coins, so no cards, checks, or cash, or have to wait in a line whenever you have to use the restroom, and that's even at home?
12: I think I would rather, Fitzy, and we'll just go, I go, you go, since we don't see each other today. I think I would rather wait in line for the bathroom, no matter when I had to go to the bathroom. To pay with coins in the modern era sounds like a form of torture. No, you would have to sit there. I mean, you would have to travel around with the rolls of coins in your pocket, right?
4: Yeah,
12: you would just be constantly weighed down. It would be a disaster. Now, I don't online shop, honestly. I'm like a weirdo. I'm the only 32-year-old, you know, that doesn't use Amazon to buy things. Like, I have to physically go into a store, see something before I'm comfortable purchasing
4: it. That's kind of off-brand for you, Buck. I feel like that doesn't go along with your, like, elitist lifestyle.
12: I know. It's the one place you could accuse me of being of outdated and you know, just not efficient in the way that I go about things. I have to pay

0: that's good. I'm going to feel so good through every negotiation. Look, I've got the bladder of a child. I have to pee every 45 minutes. Like, it's I've peed twice during this show, and it's only 2 hours, right? I do not need to wait in a line. Eventually, I'm just going to start tinkling my toes. Like, that's just what's going to happen. I'm going to tinkle on my feet. So I don't want to have to wait in line to pee. I want coins, because coins really inconvenience you more than me. I'll take my coins. I'll pay somebody else in coins to haul my coins to the dealership. Give me coins.
1: All right, let's spin the wheel. All right, this is a good one. Would you rather only be able to get around by skipping instead of walking, or have to take a shot of espresso whenever you walk through any doorway?
2: Oh, espresso. Espresso every time. Light me up, baby. I'm probably consuming entirely too much caffeine. Anyway, I think the skipping thing is not, you know, it's not the worst punishment or worst form of getting around. You may have some questions. People may call you sassy, like they do Carl sassy. Anthony Towns, whatever the case may be. But I feel that I'm probably taking a shot of espresso every time I walk through a door anyway. Anywhere I go, I feel like I've always got a coffee. So why not just continue to jack the thing up to 10?
0: I've had 4 energy drinks and 3 iced coffees today. I'm not scared of that many shots of espresso. Let's go. That's easy, but by the way, that's not the answer. The only appropriate answer here is what would tick off Buck Rising more? And that's me skipping everywhere we go as a show. Every single time we walk into a press box, when I'm skipping and I'm like, hey, Buck, come over here, check out the food. And I skip to the food line. Yeah, I want to skip. I would rather skip just because it makes Buck mad.
1: I am, absolutely.
2: But the idea of him consuming even yet more caffeine than he already does would probably irritate me more than the skipping, because he would just consume the caffeine and skip organically. He wouldn't need to do the skipping as a punishment. He would just skip out of want, out of desire.
1: Yeah, Fitzy just does these things
0: until
1: anyway.
0: You're in a bar getting a phone number. Now, like, see, this is the thing. He's in the bar getting a phone number, right? And he's like, hey, and I come skipping up, and I'm like, look, how are we doing? Oh, God. Yeah. You know what? I want both. I want the espresso and the skipping, just because it ruins Buck's entire life.
1: All right, let's spin it one more time. All right, a sports-related one here. Would you rather have a career identical to that of Dan Marino or Eli Manning?
2: Oh, Eli, I want to win. I want to win. I can be the show pony with all my rings. You could make me Trent Dilfer as long as I've got a ring to tell you that I was at least at some point in my life better than you were.
0: No, give me Dan Marino. I want to be Dan Marino all day because I want to be able to say that I was the best, no matter what. Like a team sport, I can't control championships, but boy, I can control whether or not I was the best. If I was the best of my generation, I don't care about the rest of it. I want to know that, like, I gave everything I had to being the absolute best. Yeah, I'm in on that. Like, Eli Manning's not even the most talented person in his own family. Like, Eli Manning sits at the Thanksgiving table knowing that at best, he's second best at everything he does, no matter how many rings he has. I don't want that life. You don't want that life, Buck. You know you want to be the best everywhere you go. We all know that. These are lies from Buck Rising. He wants to be a champion, but most importantly, he wants you to know that he's better than you are, and that comes from some individual greatness. We'll be back Monday, I should say, to give you more individual greatness from 3 to 7. Have a great and safe holiday weekend. Thank you so much for hanging out with us. See you Monday!
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3: Wait, really?
2: Yes. 05, right. Wild yes. card, 06, yes. wild card, yes. 07, Super Bowl, 08, right. divisional round, 11, Super Bowl, 2016, wild card.
3: So round. 6 times for Eli, just 2 of them are memorable.
4: If he was going to win one game, he was going to win them all.
3: Yes.
4: But well, he wasn't going to win one very often.
3: But that changes the discussion if he made it to the playoffs 6 times. What was his career record as a starter? Do we have that?
2: 8-4 in the playoffs.
4: We're really doing work for Chris here.
3: No, for the guy whose show he was listening to in the morning. Yes, Dan.
5: I was just going to say, he's the Marlins. He's the Marlins of the NFL, right? When they go to the playoffs, he has great success.
4: And the Marlins as a franchise do not deserve to be in the Hall of Fame.
3: Dan, you know what? Thank you. Somehow I got confused, Eli Manning and the Florida Marlins. Because when the Marlins got there, they won the World Series. Yeah. They've only been there twice. 97-03, they won the World Series. Eli made it 6 times.
6: Those Hall of Fame numbers not looking so good, are they?
2: Stu, I think the better point when it comes I think the better point when it comes to Eli Manning is if he had the same exact career. The Giants had Phil Simms. The Giants have that historic quarterback. If Eli Manning had the same exact career but was on the Jets and brought the Jets 2 Super Bowls, he's a first ballot.
6: Shrine him
2: now. He's walking into the Hall of Fame.
3: I would say if he just made the playoffs 6 times, the Hall of Fame.
4: It's a lot of ifs. If Tom Brady didn't exist, he's definitely not a Hall of Famer because it's not that impressive that he beat Tom Brady.
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17: Coming up in just a few minutes, Game 3 of the NBA's East Finals. The Knicks, who've won 9 in a row, are up 2 games to none in this series and playing at Cleveland. In the West, Game 4 is Sunday. 3 WNBA games on the slate. Already Minnesota won at Chicago, 85-75. To the NHL playoffs. Right now, Carolina is hosting the Canadiens. Game 2 of the East Final, it's tied 1-1 after 1. Montreal took the opener. Siwoo Kim leads by 2 strokes at the Byron Nelson. Scottie Scheffler is tied for second. To Major League Baseball, Tampa Bay has won 5 in a row, but its game at the Yankees was rained out today. They'll make it up in September. Detroit's lost 7 straight, did not play today due to a rainout at Baltimore. Doubleheader for them on Sunday. Yesterday, a rainout in Cincinnati, so a doubleheader today. Cardinals won the opener 8-1 over the Reds. Houston, a 3-0 winner at the Cubs. I'm Steve DeSager.
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